0: Disclosure, Billy Edwards Jr., the starting quarterback. If you told me that Billy Edwards Jr. finished in between Alex Palou and Stingray Rob at IndyCar last week, I would have said sounds about right to me. It turns out he's the starting quarterback at University of North Carolina, who, mind you, their defensive coordinator, Steven Belichick, the son of Bill, is on medical leave. The general manager of the team, Michael Lombardi, is on not medical leave. He is on you can't work in this building right now type of leave because he's in all types of trouble. And Bill Belichick goes out and gets a win.
1: He does.
0: 15-10 over TCU in a game in which, Monty, now I actually just recently met and became friends with the, I suppose now former Star Telegram reporter for TCU. Not, he still works there, but TCU has revoked the press pass of the one newspaper that covered them full time, Star Telegram. He was there at the game, and I'm seeing the tweets and kind of comments from him, and it's very much like, it's not Bill Belichick killed it today. It's more, did Sonny Dykes just get killed? Is this thing over for TCU? They lost their quarterback to Indiana. They had a quarterback transfer from Harvard. I said, are you sure he went to Harvard? Because that wasn't smart, you know, a few times throughout the game. But TCU ends up, I mean, UNC gets this win. And the thing that is remarkable to me about this, which is not much. Again, it may be technically called week one, but I'm still calling it week zero because there was zero in terms of like quality games played. Mind you, I mean, if you want to call this quality game, I'll give you that. But that's Bill Belichick's first Power Five win in the month of August or September. And last year, he didn't get his first Power Five win until Halloween. So things are looking up in Chapel Hill, I suppose.
1: Absolutely. A rough year last year, couldn't deny it. And then to come out in a game where they were very much the underdog at, I think, the 8.5, I think, the underdog for Bill Belichick and his team. And they came out and they won, allowing really only 10 points in the first quarter. The defense was a big part of it. The offense still looked a little bit not the greatest, but it's a step in the right direction. And like you said, football is here. There's no better way to kick off the season than, I guess, in Dublin. I'm being half serious there because I don't know why they're playing in Dublin, but here we are. It was a good game. It was a good game.
0: My take, there should not be neutral site college football games.
1: I am with you on that.
0: I get that the playoff is too far gone, but especially if this is going to be, they all matter, but then we don't need, we don't need international college football games, but this just shows you how bad things were for North Carolina prior to like today.
1: Mm-hmm.
0: Which, I mean, this is not, I don't want to make it out to say this team is making a run. This is just literally the best day maybe for the program.
1: Mm-hmm.
0: They did not have a halftime lead against a Power Four opponent last season.
1: At all.
0: Not once.
1: Not once.
0: They had a lead here with 1:49 left in the first half. But they did not have a lead at halftime against a Power Four opponent all last year. This team came out with such juice in terms of, not necessarily in terms of expectation, but just in terms of, we see Bill Belichick. This should be able to figure it out. Like the team on the field, very much like Colorado two seasons prior to that. It's like the team on the field is almost secondary to the idea that we have hired a rock star head coach,
1: mm-hmm.
0: right? And I know that Bill Belichick, his best days are behind him. However, when you bring him into your college football program, it's because you're bringing in Bill freaking Belichick to your college football program. And all that comes with that, right? The same way that LSU signed Lane Kiffin, knowing that Lane Kiffin will be at the forefront likely of the, hey, you know what? If the Browns don't want you, why don't you come down here and play down here? We got space for you in Baton Rouge. You know what I'm saying? Why don't you take a fifth year humanities? I'm sure we could find something for you to sign up for in classes, right? Like, you sign up for Bill Belichick in that way. And Bill Belichick, for better or worse, has brought his whole circus to North Carolina. But I think this is, people have made it out that Bill Belichick has had some big transformation over the last, say, like 5 years or so, like some big change. I don't know if that's true. I think he just started losing football games, right? Because when you're winning football games, all the other stuff just falls to the wayside.
1: Mm-hmm.
0: Like, we know that Bill Belichick's girlfriend today is much younger than he used to be. However, his longtime girlfriend when he was coaching the NFL was 20 years younger than him as well, right? So I'm not saying that it's like we make it out to be like, I get it, it's salacious, it's this, it's that, because it's new, right? Mm-hmm. And then they go and they lose four games last season, and it's like, well, if old Bill Belichick had just, you know, maybe if he was focusing more on football, less on his girlfriend. I think when he was probably winning a lot of Super Bowls, he was also focused on his girlfriends at the time. That's just me. You know,
1: right.
0: I developed this take, honestly, with Matthew Stafford.
1: Okay.
0: I'm sorry. I said Matthew Stafford. I met Justin Verlander.
1: Oh, okay.
0: When I were in Detroit.
1: Yes. Uh-huh.
0: And,
1: okay.
0: And he was the ace of the Tigers. And Kate Upton, he was dating at the time, Sports Illustrated swimsuit model, Kate Upton. Right? In a moment when that, like, I don't know who the Sports Illustrated swimsuit models are today. That used to mean something like 15 years ago, right? 15 years ago, okay. That meant
1: eating
0: more
1: than eating a Carl's Jr. burger in a commercial. That's how you knew.
0: But I'm saying, the last one I can think of is Jared Goff's wife now, but
1: yes.
0: Even I don't know her name.
1: I don't know her name, but
0: in
1: yes,
0: the way of
1: the
0: that
1: others,
0: I know
1: yeah.
0: Kate Upton's
1: right?
0: name.
1: Right?
0: Like she like mattered. And people in Detroit would call up after Justin Verlander would go like, you know, 7 2/3 and give up 6 hits and 2 runs or 3 runs and the Tigers lose 3-1. Well, you know, Verlander was spending less time with his rock star. I mean, he's gonna, like, who else is he supposed to date?
1: Right.
0: Susie from the checkout counter? Like, you know what I'm saying?
1: Would
0: like,
1: that make it easier?
0: Is that?
1: Or are you gonna call and complain about Susie from the checkout?
0: That's what he needs, you know? A real down to earth, you know?
1: Right.
0: So I was just saying, like, we make these excuses. So we ignore things that happen around programs, around people when they win. And then when they lose, we have all the reasons in the world when
1: absolutely.
0: They're losing. I don't think there's been some dramatic change in Bill Belichick, but I do think I do imagine that North Carolina this season will be much more competitive than they were last year. If for no other reason, they're just in year two of the program.
1: It was easy to blame the outside factors when it comes to somebody like Bill Belichick because of what he brings when he takes on a coaching job. As you just explained, when you pick somebody like Bill Belichick, like Lane Kiffin, there is already an immediate expectation that they're going to come and immediately turn things around. But it takes a second. And last year, it was a struggle for North Carolina. It was a rough season. But now, a year later, Bill Belichick has been a multi Super Bowl winning coach for a reason. He knows what he's doing, and it just shows that after a year of being that coach, he's kind of maybe got his feet under himself and is a little bit more grounded. Because it did just seem like North Carolina is a different team than last year. And it's only week zero, I understand, but it does seem like that is a different team that he has put together. Good for him.
0: It is, and they played four quarters.
1: So are we getting ahead of ourselves?
0: A much longer season.
1: Are we getting too ahead of ourselves?
0: No, because I don't think you could have gotten too far ahead of yourself last year if you had said at the half of that game. Was it TCU last year they played as well?
1: To start the season? It was, yes. And they got
0: and
1: their
0: Michael Jordan and Mia Hamm and Lawrence Taylor.
1: They were all, yeah, oh,
0: and
1: right.
0: Everybody is sitting there yes. in those stands at North Carolina's football stadium. I thought after about 2 minutes left in the first quarter, you said, oh, this team stinks.
1: Yes.
0: And I didn't go far enough. I was like, this team stinks out loud. This might be the worst team in the ACC. This is horrendous. This is terrible. What are we doing here? You know, so I'm not going to go. I think they'll be respectable this year. They might mess around and win a game against a Power 4 team.
1: Mm-hmm, mm-hmm.
0: Maybe they'll have another lead at half. You know,
1: maybe.
0: The bar is low.
1: The bar is low. What is the other side of this, that TCU is a team that we should be talking about because of how they performed?
0: I will say this. I've realized now that I've done this show. I want to say 5 years. I've had the start of college football. Mm-hmm. TCU is week zero every week. Colorado versus TCU. Remember the Travis Hunter game? I remember that was Max Duggan and the running back Kendry Miller, and Quentin Johnston, who just had a great catch.
1: He did have a great catch, but it was just preseason. Don't get me excited.
0: I mean, yeah, it's football.
1: But it's preseason. Don't get me too excited.
0: Yeah, he might drop it.
1: He's definitely going to drop a few, but he'll catch the others.
0: He would have been upset about it.
1: Yeah. No. Well, yes, you're right.
0: So if he catches it, why can't, I mean, come on. We got to, there has to be a win somewhere.
1: You're right. No, I'm not saying I wasn't excited. I'm just saying I'm excited every offseason, Martin, and then I get unexcited really quickly.
0: You know who's probably not very excited?
1: Who's not very excited?
0: Fans of a team whose coach says, you know, in fact, winning isn't everything. In fact, winning isn't even how I measure my success. That's interesting. That's like going to school and saying, you know, teacher, grades?
1: I don't work like that.
0: That's so last year. What are we doing? I'm here. I'm telling you, I'm doing a good job. That's coming up next. Be sure to subscribe to the Fox Sports Radio YouTube channel. 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
13: 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I am at Martin Weiss on Twitter. Monsi is at Monsi Bolaños.
14: Right. All across, everywhere.
13: Monsi, I'm going to do it one more time.
14: Do it again.
13: Let's welcome back to a Fox Football Saturday. All right. Presented to you by Underdog. Unleash your dog. And speaking of Underdog, the Dolphins currently have a 3% chance to win the AFC East.
14: Nice.
13: Odds presented courtesy of Underdog, and I'm wondering if that's too much. Like, I understand that there are four teams per division, so like 25%, like, but 3% feels like it's too much.
14: Mm.
13: You may say, "Why? They signed Malik Willis. You know, that's about all you got." They signed, but they did hire new head coach Jeff Hafley.
14: Sure did.
13: Who, I had a buddy who was on the Boston College, the last Boston College team that Jeff Hafley coached. And he said he was the worst coach he had ever come across in his entire life.
14: That's not great.
13: It's one man's opinion, right? But mm-hmm. I'll never forget that. As soon as he got hired by the Packers, defensive coordinator, he's like, this is the worst coach I've ever been around, position, title, whatever, and then he went on to tell more stories that I'm not going to tell because I don't want to get sued.
14: Yeah, you like your job.
13: So, Jeff Hafley may not like his, though, because in the ultimate win-loss business, literally every team is graded at the end of the game. Even in preseason games that don't matter, you know what they have? A win-loss record
14: mm-hmm.
13: at the end of.
14: Mm-hmm.
13: Jeff Hafley says, that's not that important to me.
15: We and I want to win everything that we do. But success is not just defined by winning. Winning for sure, right? That's why we play the game. And I think every competitor wants to win in everything that we do. We're going to compete. I want to win everything that we do. I've said that over and over. But at the same time, we need to make sure that this foundation and the process is built the right way. And like I was saying, that there's no shortcuts because it's bigger than that right now.
13: Now, Monty, I don't want to be nitpicky.
14: But you're about to be.
13: No, I'm not. Because this is easy. This is easy. Some people may feel that way. But I understand where what he's trying to say.
14: Okay. Pero?
13: We're not going to win a lot of games this year.
14: Mm-hmm.
13: However, that doesn't mean that all is lost. Right? I'm building something. I'm trying to get to the place where we can be a consistent winner day in, day out. That's what he should have said. We're not going to, like, we may struggle on the field, right? You know what I'm saying? Every Sunday, we're going to go out there, we're going to give our best. But for me, winning, it starts every day. Our win-loss record this season may not reflect the wins that we get inside the facility. Now, I'll say this. I don't want to hear none of this after you just lost the game. But if you're trying to level set the expectations for your fan base, which is what I feel like he is attempting to do, but don't come out here and say success is not about winning, right? Because there's no other way for a fan to document what success would be than winning. So what you need to do is say, we're going to build this thing up. We're building it up. And for us, it's how do we win every single day to where we can win consistently games on Sunday. Do you know, like, it's never, success is not about winning. It's only about winning. Winning is the only thing that it's about. right? Especially at the player coach level. Sure, ownership maybe has a different idea. Maybe your GM is trying to bottom out and rebuild your roster and says, you know what, if we don't win, you know, hey, Max Crosby, why don't you come and sit next to me for week 17, right? Because we want to get the number one overall pick, right? But no, you don't tell me that the guy who was playing for Max Crosby, that he didn't want to win, right? They want, like Aiden O'Connell, who got cut today, I believe started that game for the Raiders. I bet you he wishes he won. Success is not about winning. What is this? Participation trophies?
14: Listen, mira. What your overall message that you're trying to send, I understand. But I don't know if I necessarily agree that I am upset by the wording that Jeff Hafley used about success not being measured in wins. Because ultimately, yes, as competitors, and he says it, you want to win. But I'm not bothered at all by his choice of words, because the Miami Dolphins are not going to win. They're not going. You just said 3% is too high. So they're not going to win. So if you're going to measure the success of the Miami Dolphins by wins, you know the answer already. So he has to set the table, as you said, the expectation for the fans, where you're going to be able to judge whether we are winning by what we're building week after week. But I have no problem with how he worded it. You can even go, remember when Giannis Antetokounmpo kind of alluded to, like, it's not about winning?
13: Yeah,
14: like,
13: he was a loser for saying that too.
14: I think Giannis Antetokounmpo saying it is worse than Jeff Hafley saying it.
13: Why?
14: Because Antetokounmpo is a champion. So Antetokounmpo, you've been there. You should say you want to win.
13: Well, that makes it worse for Hafley, because Hafley never won nothing.
14: But Jeff Hafley is walking into a situation where it's like, you're not going to make any damage. You're not going to turn this team around. And that you're going to, this is, you know how every year there's a team that goes from worst to first? This is not one of them, Martin. This is not going to be one of them. They're completely starting over. In fact, some people think they may be tanking so that they can get a big quarterback coming next year. I am not bothered by what he said at all, because I think the situation in Miami, it is very, we are starting completely over, and he's probably like, I don't know what I have in front of me. I have no idea what this team can do.
13: Well, I think that if that's the case, and you in the wrong spot, Jack, because I watched the D'Amico Ryans walk into Houston, get C.J. Stroud and Will Anderson go from winning three games a year prior to winning the division and taking a stranglehold over that thing. I watched Gerard Mayo with the damn near the same roster look lost and confused. Mike Vrabel walks in that bad boy, and all of a sudden, oh, they're in the Super Bowl, right? You know what I'm saying? AFC Championship, one seed, all of that. Every single year, there is a team that goes from worst to best in their division. We see it all the time.
14: It's not going
13: to
14: be Miami.
13: Why not?
14: I don't know. Life is not fair.
13: That's for you and me to talk about.
14: For sure.
13: We're to sit here and say, no, it's not going to be Miami. The Patriots have no chance. The Raiders are cooked. All of this. I don't want to hear Clint Kubiak telling me, well, you know, we were really trying to gauge our guys on how they improve internally.
14: The teams that, right?
13: you just wanted to compare, how they're doing inside.
14: The teams you just wanted to compare to the situation of the Miami Dolphins, to me, are not the same. You just described a team with D'Amico Ryans and a C.J. Stroud as the number two overall pick when it came in his draft class. Then you're telling me about the Patriots, who have a winning culture, who are expecting to win yesterday.
13: The Patriots had not had a winning season before Mike Vrabel for
14: but I'm
13: at
14: telling
13: least
14: you, like, the expectation of it
13: prior.
14: Is like, immediately you step into that, the expectation is there. For the Dolphins, I don't think there's a high expectation. It's just a different situation.
13: D'Amico Ryans, defensive head coach. Jeff Hafley, defensive head coach. New quarterback C.J. Stroud. New quarterback Malik Willis. Okay, that was the bell of the ball.
14: Malik Willis was not being looked at the way C.J. Stroud was coming into his very first year.
13: Well, I'm not. We don't need a time machine, because we don't got to go play year one Malik Willis. We're playing Malik Willis that just signed for $30 million,
14: right,
13: on the free agent market.
14: Who, I still have questions. I don't even know what Malik Willis is going to be able to do for Miami. Do you? There's still questions around him. It's not like they secured a quarterback that's going to come in here.
13: The point is not whether I have questions. The point is your head coach seems to not have enough questions and have answers. Yeah, he's like, we stink already. It's preseason. And we're that, I will say this. The preseason showing they put out week two was some of the most embarrassing football you ever seen. I will say that. That was bad. That was really bad. Like, that was one that you kind of have to lean on the... We got a lot of our work done at joint practice. We felt really good about the way that we joint practiced up until that week because our preseason performance was... Let's kick it over to Steve DeSager, who watched offense everywhere today at the Coliseum. But a little bit more offense to San Jose State than I think people would like to see.
12: Yeah, some late scoring, so it wound up a 42-26 win for the Trojans, ranked 14th preseason. Jade Maiava, three total touchdowns. The day started in Dublin, North Carolina over TCU, 15-10. Virginia at home dominated NC State, 34-8. Quarterback Bo Prabula with 15 carries, 110 yards rushing. Prabula with two touchdown passes as well. They've just gone to the half at Florida State, and the Seminoles are leading just 17-7 over New Mexico State. About a minute to go till halftime at Stanford. Cardinal leading Hawaii 14-7. Mercifully, the NFL preseason ends today. Just these two games on the Saturday schedule. Detroit won at Indy 25-16. Joshua Dobbs and the Lions, two short TD passes. And right now, early fourth quarter, the Bears are ahead at Tennessee 24-9. The Titans with 3-for-3 on field goals from Joey Sly, including a 56-yarder. The Raiders will reportedly name Kirk Cousins as their starting quarterback. Victor Hovland has a one-stroke lead at the PGA's Tour Championship. Scottie Scheffler is three back. WNBA, New York, an 85-66 winner over Chicago. The WNBA goes on a break after tomorrow for the upcoming FIBA World Cup in Berlin. IndyCar is in Wisconsin this weekend on Fox TV. Today's 250s had a rain delay. NASCAR is underway tonight at Daytona. Ross Chastain started from the pole. Tennis's U.S. Open starts Sunday morning. To Major League Baseball, doubleheader at Yankee Stadium. Boston beat New York 6-0 in the opener, but the Yankees are now ahead 3-1 over the Red Sox, top of the fourth in the nightcap, with Max Fried back healthy and on the mound. He did allow an early homer, but it was only a brief deficit for the home team. The Brewers are winning again, 3-0 over Texas in the bottom of the fourth. Milwaukee with the best record in the majors, 84-51. Houston lost today, 6-2 at the Mets. Houston is the first place team in the AL West, game and a half over the Rangers right now. Arizona won the first of two at San Francisco, 7-1. We're still an hour and a half away from the night game there in the Bay Area. Detroit with a run in the bottom of the ninth, beat the Dodgers 2-1. Another win for the White Sox. They've won four straight. Twins have lost four in a row. White Sox won at Minnesota 3-2. The Chicago White Sox are not just alone in first in the AL Central. They have a 4.5 game lead over the Guardians now. Cleveland lost at home 8-3 to Kansas City. Atlanta won its fifth straight 2-1 over Colorado, the team with the worst record in the National League, 52-83. And speaking of bad, the Angels have one of the late games. They've lost five in a row. They'll be hosting Philadelphia. They lost in the ninth inning last night. In the most Angels of manner, they are the team that have blown more ninth-inning leads to lose than anyone else this year. Back to you.
14: Is it only this year?
12: Yeah,
14: are you sure it's only this year?
12: I'm sure we could go back more than this year.
14: I feel like we could stay a couple of years at this point. It just seems like that's just the Angels and what they do.
12: It is looking like Mike Trout, who might be in the Hall of Fame, will go his entire career without winning a playoff game.
14: Which is insane.
12: Years from now, people will look back at this era and say, wait a minute. You had Trout in his prime and Ohtani on the team and never made the playoffs?
14: It's one of the mysteries of the world. It's added to the mysteries of the world.
13: You know, Mike Trout's an incredible baseball player. But when you said that there might be an opportunity that Mike Trout is going to be a Hall of Famer and never won a playoff game, the taste I got in my mouth, It just, I can't even describe.
14: You said squeeze? I'm sorry, what?
13: What?
12: That's hard to do these days. I mean, like Ernie Banks back in the day, Hall of Famer, of course, Cubs weren't going to the playoffs. There was no wild card back then. There weren't divisions back then. I can understand that at least. This, it's not just not going to the playoffs. When's the last time the Angels even had a winning record? It's been over a decade.
14: Sometimes they have a winning record in the first month of the season.
12: Sometimes, a year ago, that did occur.
14: I was thinking more like either like 7-2 to start a season, and then all of a sudden.
12: I think now that Seattle has made the playoffs, I think the Angels might have the longest gap of not making the postseason. Certainly of not winning a playoff game.
14: Because
12: you have to go back before 2010 since the Angels actually got to the playoffs and won a series.
13: That's insane.
14: That is just, that's crazy.
13: I don't like that. I don't like the Mike McCarthy. I'm not Mike McCarthy. I don't like Mike Trout.
14: You don't like him?
13: I don't like conceptually the idea that you can make the Hall of Fame and never win a playoff.
14: He was the best player for years.
13: I know. I know. Years. Part of it, I argue the other half of the Miguel Cabrera, Mike Trout, MVP debate about 10, 15 years ago. I was staunchly on the winning teams should have MVPs and losing teams shouldn't.
14: Sure.
12: Because like, you know, of value.
13: Yeah.
12: MVP. But I will say Trout early in his career finished first or second for MVP 5 years in a row.
14: No.
13: Yeah.
14: I mean, the man for several seasons.
13: Undeniable that he's going to be in the Hall of Fame. Right. He definitely deserves to be so.
12: Even as bad as the hitting has been for him and the health the last few years, he's still going to wind up, what, 285 career average, 290?
14: Yeah.
13: So, Monsi, I just saw this on Twitter, and I find this hilarious for a lot of reasons. This is one of these fantasy football punishments here. This guy, Josh, went to a bar that opened at 7 a.m., one beer drank, cut down 15 minutes of time,
14: mm-hmm.
13: one shot taken, cut down 30 minutes of time. He's supposed to stay in his bar from 7 a.m. till close at 2 a.m. This is a punishment for a last place fantasy football, finishing. Mine, you just got to pay the league fee back in. Some people.
14: Sure.
13: I don't have a day.
14: Yeah.
13: to do this and the day of recovery in which. So my guy, Josh Hansen with an E, 25 on Twitter. If you want to, shout him out or whatever, give him a pat on the back. He's hammered walking back into his house, as you can imagine. His final stats were 13 beers, 14 shots, 5 waters, done in 8 hours and 45 minutes. Again, starting at 7 a.m., finishing 3:45 approximately.
14: Well done.
13: My question to you initially, Monsi, was going to be, how long do you think it would take you to get out of the bar?
14: Oh, me? So you're going to take me out of the bar because I'm going to pass out. Because I can't have too much beer, right? Like, I'm a smaller human, so I get full on beer. So I would have to do heavy shots. And not that your girl can take some shots, Martin. Your girl can take some shots. But I think I'll reach shot maybe 10, 11 and pass out. And then you're going to
13: see, ultimately,
14: out.
13: Though, this is kind of like.
14: That's a lot of beers. Like, I don't know how he did that.
13: This is one of those you got to kind of keep it cute, right? Because if you start, you rip like 6 shots in an hour and now you're blackout, it's not fun anymore.
14: Right, that's not fun. So right? you gotta,
13: this is a marathon thing. So that's why I say, like, I imagine you're going to be like, all right, you know what? Actually, no, another water.
14: You know me so well. You know me so well.
13: So that's kind of how that would go. I think that this is about 8 hours would be about my time. If it was flipped, 30 minutes for a beer, 15 minutes for a shot. I don't know why that would be the case, but if that was the case, cut it down even faster. 13 Miller High Life, that could get done in a day.
14: Before I was working on Saturdays.
13: Before I was working on Saturdays,
14: that's what you were doing?
13: I mean, that was SEC on CBS to Pac 12 after dark, right? You know what I mean? That was Gary Danielson all the way to Washington State. Oregon, right? That's kind of how that could have been my case. But in Steve's update, I played the video because the guy was talking afterwards. They're like, post game interview, Josh, how's it feel? And guy was like, yeah, dude, I feel great. Yeah, man. I feel awesome. He's like, you have any words for anybody who's going to draft in the future? Yeah. F JJ McCarthy, man. Don't draft anybody that has to depend on JJ McCarthy. And I just thought, damn, that's a hell of a way to lose a fantasy football league.
14: He must have had Justin Jefferson.
13: Must have had. Probably, right? Justin Jefferson. Maybe had the run game too.
14: Right?
13: Like, what I'm saying?
14: Gosh.
13: Like, imagine, cause you want to, you're all in, you stack on the same team.
14: Right.
13: Teams do that. Our play, fantasy football players do that. And I say all that to say, I think J.J. McCarthy has about 48 hours left as a member of the Minnesota Vikings.
14: I think you might be right, which honestly I am surprised about. Not because he's good, No, no, that's not it. I am just surprised that we're here a year, right? He was drafted last year. Second year. Last year was the second year?
13: He's in his second year.
14: He is in his second year right now. Yes, thank you. He was a rookie last year. Sorry. That so quickly, a decision has already been made on J.J. McCarthy. That's what I'm surprised about. We have so many other, like, rookie quarterbacks from last year where you still, I'm still wondering, like, what are they capable of? And to be honest with you, it's not how I feel about J.J. McCarthy, and I feel like that's how a lot of people are. Like, we've already made our decision, and that's crazy, in a short amount of time.
13: I mean, and I think it'll ultimately be, I don't think he will get cut. I think I'd be shocked. I do think he's going to be the third quarterback at best. Mm-hmm. Carson Wentz is going to be the backup. They're going to try to trade him, right? I think you've seen a lot of that. I think Dylan Gabriel's probably going to get traded as well. Just some quarterbacks. And we saw the Quinn Texas Ewers quarterback. Swing. Yeah, he moved from Miami to
14: Jacksonville.
13: We'll see some of these backup quarterbacks move as it's like, okay, can I improve my room a bit? Do I like this guy better than that guy? Kevin Stefanski, I think, has a little affinity for Dylan Gabriel. And he's also, if you could add another short, unathletic, left-handed quarterback to your room, why not? I mean, when you already have Michael Penix and Tua in the room.
14: Sure.
13: But I also think that I think J.J. McCarthy is likely a Steeler or Buccaneer by Friday.
14: But the bad thing with J.J. McCarthy isn't he already with like a quarterback whisperer? Like, if he hasn't figured it out there, how does anyone want to give him a chance? That's just how I'm looking at the situation. Seems harsh, but I feel like there is not a lot of hope.
13: Well, maybe there's two sides of it, right? Because Kevin O'Connell does have a reputation of being very good with quarterbacks. But what was that movie with Good Luck Chuck? Was it? Was it Dane Cook?
14: It was Dane Cook and Jessica Alba?
13: Right. I never saw the movie, but the premise of the film is you date Chuck. After you break up with Chuck, you then find
14: It's not after you break up. It's actually after you have a night with Chuck.
13: Okay. Well, maybe that's the case. You had the night with Chuck, then you find the love of your life.
14: Correct. That's exactly it.
13: Well, after Sam Darnold had 17 weeks with Kevin O'Connell, Seattle found the love of their life. After Daniel Jones had not even 17 weeks, like 8 weeks on the practice squad, Indianapolis was like, "Oi, Daniel Jones broke a leg, sign me up, please. I cannot wait." Okay, and so maybe there is a J.J. He was touched by KOC. J.J. McCarthy goes off into the sunset and starts wearing less and going out more.
14: I love this comparison. Good luck, Chuck. Good luck, Kevin.
13: Hey, it could happen.
14: Probably not, but I like it.
13: Coming up next. Like I said 2 years ago, Jim Harbaugh was guilty of gassing up J.J. McCarthy. I said, you know what? You like him so long and much? Trade Justin Herbert and you take him.
14: Mm-mm.
13: No, he didn't do that. He was guilty of that. And we'll see just who's guilty and innocent in the world of sports.
11: You got some storylines.
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1: Hello.
0: Bill Belichick getting a win. Lincoln Riley getting a win. 42 points scored for that Lincoln Riley offense. 42, I think that was a 6 touchdowns. 6 incompletions total for USC quarterbacks today.
1: It's pretty impressive.
0: It's pretty good.
1: Mm-hmm.
0: Pretty
1: good.
0: How
1: you want to start the season.
0: And if you look at some of those USC, or I should not say USC, but Lincoln Riley quarterbacks as they have gone into the NFL, it's a pretty good indicator for success, at least financially. But for now, you know, USC is guilty of giving up 28 points to San Diego State. That's not what they like to see. Mm-mm. Let's play Sports Court.
2: The defense is wrong.
3: The Sports Court.
4: Hey guys, I'm going to do this. I'm not very good at it, and I've done it once before, and I didn't know if I did any good at it. So I'm going to tell
1: good,
4: you.
1: You're good, Your Honor.
4: I'm just going to tell the listeners that this is going to be unpolished and charming. Okay.
0: I was about to say you're guilty of a lack of self-confidence here. I thought you did great the last time.
4: How about this one? What do you say, Your Honor?
1: Your Honor,
4: Cam Scadaboo stands accused.
1: Okay.
4: Does that make sense?
1: Yes.
4: Okay. Cool. Giants running second year running back has been getting into it with teammates at practice over the last few weeks. He goes really hard. He goes at their legs. So much so that John Harbaugh had an interesting quote this week. He said, "Scat's great. He does bring a lot of energy, but he did get a 15-yard penalty at the end of practice. Did you notice that? That's not infectious." Well, it is infectious. Actually, infectious in a bad way, like an infectious disease type of a thing. Cam Scadaboo. Guilty or not guilty of being a bad teammate, Martin?
0: Guilty. He is absolutely guilty. Because it's like, dude, everybody's tough when they can't hit back, right? Like, the defensive players literally cannot hit back. That's why they're upset about this. Like, calm down, pal. I get it. Play hard. Oh, I practice hard, all that. Don't come from my knees.
1: Absolutely. I agree. He's guilty. Because...
5: put his ass in jail.
1: Because why would you want to endanger any of your teammates? Why would you even want to get close to that? It's not sending the message that you're this tough guy. It's not doing that at all. It makes me feel like if I was your team, I'd be like, you don't respect us because we can't hit you back, as you just said. But why would you even want to get close to something like that when you know the season is just starting? No. Guilty all the way.
4: Yeah, it just seems that if he's not trying to win a job or something, it's like his teammates must be looking at each other and be like, what the hell is this guy's deal?
1: Right.
4: You want those reactions from teammates. All right, Seahawks owner Vinod Khosla, I think I said that right, stands accused. If you guys saw this earlier this week, Vinod Khosla got into some hot water with Seahawks fans and the NFL media when he said at his introductory press conference, "I happened to come to this country in 1976 when the Steelers were winning Super Bowls. So actually, I was originally and still am a Steelers fan." So after like 24 hours of getting crap for that, he went on to Twitter and said, among other things, "Reporters will make every molehill into a mountain just to get a column of inches."

0: and a few video minutes. So what do you guys think? Seahawks owner Vinod Khosla, guilty or not guilty, of saying the quiet part out loud and not knowing it was going to get a negative reaction? Martin.
1: He's absolutely guilty.
2: Guilty.
1: That's fine. You fell in love with football with the Steelers, but now you just spent billions of dollars to be a fan of this team, pal. Like, leave that at home. And also, as much as I appreciate the idea of in 2026, the inches of columns being written about this, I love that energy, but it just shows you're probably back there with the Steelers in the 70s when your mindset.
3: I mean, call me crazy, but I'm going to say not guilty.
4: You're letting him go again?
3: I think he was excited to share a story as to why he is a football fan and why he's excited, and it got away from him. But I was not as bothered. Now, granted, I'm not a Seahawks fan, so maybe it's different, but I'm going to say not guilty.
0: Raiders head coach Clint Kubiak stands accused. He just guilty or not guilty of drawing this out when it was going to be Cousins the entire time. Martin.
1: Guilty.
5: Book him.
1: I mean, honestly, though, part of it is us, because they kept asking. He said day one that Cousins was going to be the guy. He wants a better quarterback. That's what it was going to be.
3: It's absolutely guilty. Again.
6: Whatever they're saying he did that.
3: The minute you got Kirk Cousins, we knew what the plan was. So stop pretending that you don't know what the plan was. We've known the plan.
1: I'll say this. I saw Kirk Cousins had three scoring drives. Mendoza had more than three scoring drives. And everybody for the Raiders scored more than the Dodgers did.
3: What?
1: In the last 2 weeks.
3: Rude,
1: we'll get into that coming up next.
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18: 3-14 is absolutely attainable for the Jets. That's three extra holidays between September and December that everybody would get. Tell me you're not going to sign up for that.
19: What will we get more days off for? Jets interceptions or wins?
18: Oh, no, there's got to be something where they've won games without intercepting the football.
19: Sure.
18: I'm not going to do that to people. No, I can't say, hey, every time the Jets get intercepted,
19: yeah,
18: we'll be off the next day. Can't do that. No.
19: Harmon's the professional. Harmon over under three.
18: And I got to say, I kind of like the fact that we knew the Jets didn't have any interceptions. So that's
19: you like
18: good.
19: That?
18: I like that, yeah.
19: Thank you.
18: But I want to give people hope. And they think, okay, well, the Jets play the Dolphins twice. They'll win one of those games.
19: But, Dolphins are good.
18: Yeah, you know, the Titans week one, maybe they pull a surprise out against Robert Saleh. Hey, it could happen. Yeah. Three times a year, the Jets. You want three holidays in the fall or not? What do you want, man?
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21: The preseason is a big deal when you look really good or really bad. And wow, were the Steelers bad. They were absolutely awful. Both starting running backs playing a little bit. You had both quarterbacks that lit up the Packers a week ago playing. This was not something where, okay, we're coming in here and you're going to see a bunch of guys aren't making the team. You got beaten this bad. You were shut out by the Jets. by the Jets, who scored 17 points. And first team defense out there, Jets went right down the field, right? You got outs. You got beaten this bad by the Jets. The Jets, of course, everybody knows last year, 17 games, no interception. Will Howard threw two.
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2: 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He needed the coaching. The talent he could elevate. So the Raiders so far are doing non-Raider things. And I've got to tell you, this Raiders organization has been closer to Cleveland than the Chiefs over the last 20 years. 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Yes, the division's tough. 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The Seahawks won the Super Bowl in arguably the toughest division. That stuff's overrated. This is not college football.
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13: Some college football openers today at 14th-ranked USC. The Trojans led San Jose State 35-3 after three quarters. 42-26 the final. The day started in Dublin with North Carolina's comeback 15-10 win over TCU. And no problem for Virginia at home ripping NC State 34-8. The late game in an hour will have UNLV hosting Memphis. Florida State at home only leading New Mexico State 17-7 early third quarter. And just starting the third quarter at Stanford, Cardinal lead Hawaii 14-7. The NFL's preseason has just ended. The Bears won their exhibition at Tennessee 24-15, and earlier Detroit got a win at Indy 25-16. To Major League Baseball, Boston won the first of a twin bill at Yankee Stadium 6-0. Yanks are leading on Fox TV 3-1, bottom of the fifth in the nightcap. I'm Steve DeSager.
15: This
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3: Hello.
1: And it's a Fox Sports Football Saturday presented by Underdog. Woo! Unleash your dog. Speaking of Underdog, it's squarely the dog days of summer for the Los Angeles Dodgers.
3: Don't you be talking about
1: that. No. Don't lose faith or hope or whatever. They're still trading at 30% to win the World Series, which is by far, which is the largest percentage to win the World Series odds, courtesy of Underdog.
3: Thank you so much, Underdog.
1: However, I saw a friend of mine tweet this out, Doug McCain. He said that the Dodgers have prime rib on the mound and hot dogs at bat.
3: Mm-hmm.
1: I think 11 runs over the last five games.
3: Yeah.
1: And you got walked off by the anemic, the woebegone Tigers.
3: Yeah.
1: 2-1.
3: Yeah.
1: That's
3: yeah.
1: real bad.
3: Yeah. It has been rough for a minute. It's not even just like suddenly. It's been rough for a minute. The bats are beyond cold, and it's not even just that. the discipline at the plate by some of the Dodgers that you've trusted in the past to make the right decision, the discipline has not been there. And so it seems like everyone is just kind of like feeling the pressure. I feel the most for Shohei Ohtani because I think he has the most pressure on him. Like even not just the public pressure, but I think the pressure from his teammates around him, you know, they feel the cushion because they have Shohei Ohtani maybe starting the lineup or not. But I feel bad because I think everyone puts pressure on him and the players expect him to do well because it takes pressure off of them. But it has been very, very cold at the plate. And it's something you say, don't lose faith. Don't lose the hope. And it's just tough, Martin, because we know how hard it is to win. But I am just more worried about other teams gaining more faith in themselves, right? Like put aside the Dodgers, but now it's these other teams that are playing. The Dodgers cannot play well, have not played well against a good team, Martin. If your team is above 500, Dodgers are probably not playing well. If you're playing against the Colorado Rockies, then the Dodgers are playing well. And that's been the truth of the matter the last couple of weeks, couple of months. Today announced that Shohei Ohtani, his return to the mound has been pushed back once again. Like it is, things are not working. And what I'm more afraid of is that the other teams are building their faith, their momentum. They're realizing that they could take the Dodgers down and it's already September, pretty much. Like, I don't know if you can just turn on the switch. Just because they're two-time champions, I don't know if they can just turn on the switch when it comes to October baseball and the offense that is needed. Because on 2 days ago when they lost 1-0 with Yoshinobu Yamamoto on the mound, giving up literally a leadoff home run and that is it, and the Dodgers couldn't give him anything, like that it's that's
1: yeah, this is Chris Sale's first shutout in
3: 8 years or something like
1: eight
3: that.
1: 8 years, something yeah. ridiculous, complete something, game shutout.
3: He was so 11 good.
1: Strikeouts.
3: He was so good, Martin, in that game. I hated that it was against my Dodgers, but he was so good, and it was awesome to see. But the Dodgers, I'm nervous that they feel like they can just turn it on, because I don't know how that works. I don't know how that's gonna work this year. I don't like it. I don't like what I'm seeing, but. Have I lost all faith? Not all of it.
1: The thing that is kind of concerning for me about the Dodgers, and it really kind of popped its head up to me when Dalton Rushing was having his, honestly, I don't think it's too far to say mental health issues, struggles with, with the pressure of being the everyday catcher for the mm-hmm. Dodgers, it felt like. It just seemed like it was a bit much for him to handle. In that period of time, and it just kind of shined a light on another thing for the Dodgers in that they don't have a lot of, like, youth. Like, there's not a lot of young juice on the roster. And so when I sit back and I'm thinking about a team, like, you see, like, movies that have, you know, the first movie, then the sequel, then it'd be the trilogy, right?
3: Mm-hmm.
1: And, like, for the third movie, they'll add in something crazy or wacky.
3: Yeah.
1: You know what I'm saying? Most of the time, the third movie's not nearly as good as the other two.
3: Not even a little bit.
1: Right?
3: Sometimes it's a completely different story.
1: Right. But like in Mighty Ducks 3, all of a sudden there's like, oh, let's put them all in high school or whatever. Like, you know what I'm saying? Like, we did the Olympics. We did like rec league. All right. Now we got to do high school. And now there's there'll be girls involved and have like a whole like, you know, dorm scene or whatever, like back and forth. Okay, I get it, because these kids are supposed to have grown up a bit and all this other stuff, but it, like, takes away from the main point of the movie, which is to watch the hockey, right?
3: Mm-hmm.
1: The Dodgers, I feel like, are in, like, I would like to see DePaola, the prospect that they say, oh, we can't trade him. We can't, like, all these prospects that they were like, we can't trade this XYZ prospect for Turk Skubal. Well, guess what? You only had to give up three of them. And I believe, the guy, the outfielder, DePaola or whatever, Josue DePaola, the guy mm-hmm. that they love, Andy Páez, if I'm not mistaken, is going to be out for at least 3.5 more weeks with the hand surgery. Like, I would think that maybe just adding, and Tommy Edman added a little bit of juice because that's like, but like some of these guys, like the Dodgers have a ton of, like, up and down the lineup, Cy Young, MVP, just star after star after star. And now you have some of these guys are like now former stars, or they're not necessarily at that peak. But I just feel like they need like a young kind of spark plug in the dugout. Somebody who's like, when everybody's like, man, Chris Sale's on strikeout number 7. who's just going to be like, all right, let's get it going. Let's get it going.
3: Mm-hmm.
1: Like, even when I hear Dave Roberts post-game today talk about, I have to find a way to stimulate the offense, right? Like, I think that there's something to that in that if there's not an answer coming from the players.
3: Yeah, you're not wrong where it does seem like all of the voices are veteran voices. And sometimes that is what you want, right? You want veteran players to be the leaders and the voices. But the spark that you're talking about, it's like Andy Páez was a spark. And
1: exactly.
3: You're now he's out. You're right. But he was a spark. And then Dalton rushing a spark that maybe was a little bit uncontrollable. And so you're right. Maybe it was the situation was too big for him. It seems as just though right now the Dodgers are, in my opinion, playing a little bit scared. Like they're starting to see more issues because I think everyone, it's contagious. The fear is contagious. The playing apprehensive, it's contagious. If you go up to the plate, Shohei Ohtani, and I see that you strike out on a Chris Sale pitch that was up to Jesus, I'm going to be like, all right, if Ohtani's striking out like that, I have to get on base. And I feel like it's contagious. The pressure, the apprehensiveness, all of that is just kind of spreading throughout. I don't know how to cut it. I don't know if Dave Roberts is the one to cut it.
1: Cause I do think you have to have a good mix, right? Like to your point.
3: Yeah.
1: Páez had been a little bit of a spark plug. And I mean spark plug. I don't even necessarily mean like a guy that you're counting on in your lineup.
3: No, but you're talking about.
1: It's just new energy.
3: Mm-hmm,
1: it's like whenever you hear these teams that have great success, and then we brought back all 22 starters. I don't always think that's the best thing to do because there should be a level, like there needs to be a level of let's break a little bit of this up because it is old hat for some of these guys. It is just, you know what? Yeah, this is routine at certain point and you fall into routine, you lose a little bit of your edge. I think when you have a little bit of turnover, not a great deal.
3: Right.
1: And when you have what I would deem to be like last year with the Dodgers, you had Roky Sasaki, you had Andy Páez, you had these guys who were like, all right, I don't know what I'm going to get out of him in the postseason, but I feel like this is a little bit of a live wire moment. And then on the same end, you have Miguel Rojas, who was like, yeah, I know you're not an everyday player, but like, I know that if I put you up here in the bottom of the eighth inning, with two outs and two on, your elbows aren't going to click together because you're so nervous when you're swinging the bat.
3: Right.
1: You have to have a balance around your stars like that. And the Dodgers have so many stars across the board. I feel like they're lacking that bottom half of balance.
3: And how about, you're right, adding younger talent or bringing in some prospects that make you worry about losing your job. Like, I don't know if any Dodger is afraid of losing their job. And it's not that I want them to feel like that, but when you just have the same people in and out, it's like a rotation. It's like, oh, okay, we're going to take you out, but we're going to put Miguel Rojas in, then we're going to put in Kike in this one, and we're just going to rotate you. But if you did have a young, hungry player that is making everyone else feel a little bit of pressure, that could help the situation to spice it up. But it doesn't seem like the Dodgers want to risk any of that because they're trying to snap their veterans out of this funk that just feels like a really heavy funk, Martin. Like the Dodgers always have a funk. The last 2 years after, you know, going into the postseason, there's a slight funk that they've gotten out of, whether it is batting or whether it's pitching, but they've gone out of it. And to get out of it for a third year is where I don't know how you get out of it, but it would be interesting if they did bring in some, you know, like a prospect if they needed to just spice things up. But it does seem like, again, it's contagious that they're a little bit apprehensive in all of their moves. Our pitching is good, but it's the offense that's like lacking everywhere.
1: It just feels like throw a firecracker in the clubhouse and close the door and see what happens. Like, you know what I'm saying? Just like, wake up. You know, like, what
3: again,
1: are we doing?
3: September's
1: tomorrow. You're some of the best baseball players on the planet. You're one of the best teams on the planet. You've been mowing through the entire, Major League Baseball for the last two regular seasons.
3: Yeah.
1: It's just been literally mowing through like my boy on Mad Men when they put the lawnmower in the office and rolled over the foot. It's been bloody across Major League Baseball when the Dodgers play, except for like this, but this one doesn't feel right. I told you, Dave Roberts to me is like a baseball guy, bro. He's like, look, it's Tuesday. I cannot be concerned with what these stupid questions you're asking me, reporter. I'm not going to be rude to you. However, I'm not worried because I got a lot of good players. basically is what Dave Roberts says 161 different ways, right?
3: Yep.
1: Throughout the regular season.
3: Yep.
1: When I see him today say, I got to figure out a way to simulate this lineup. I got to figure out a way. Like he
3: it's like a different answer. You're
1: but
3: like,
1: it's like,
3: oh.
1: He puts it on him in a way that, to me, that's like, yeah, these boys are really not, they're really struggling for Dave Roberts to say, I'm going to find a way to put some juice into this lineup because it's like, no, maybe Kyle Tucker's just not going to hit this year.
3: Well, like, at Dodger Stadium, he's barely done.
1: But you know what I'm saying? Maybe, you know, the other, Mookie Betts is just not going, the power's just never coming.
3: Yeah.
1: Right? You know what I'm saying? Maybe Freddie Freeman, the ankle falling into the dugout 2 weeks ago, it's just going to be, you know, it's just going to be rough.
3: I forgot about that.
1: Right?
3: Just face planting into the dugout, poor guy, but he was strong about it. Yeah. It's getting too close to say that I am not worried. You get what I'm saying, Martin? Mm-hmm. Like, I'm not saying I'm worried, but I am also feeling the uncomfortableness that I think they're feeling within the clubhouse. But again, they're, you know what I mean? The thing is, like, they're still going to be there's no question about being in the postseason. It's just, are you going to have the two seed? Are you going to have a bye? Are you going to do that? Or are you going to have to play right away?
1: And ultimately, styles make fights. Sometimes I feel like the bye can hurt you depending
3: sure,
1: on who you end up lining
3: 100%.
1: Up to play. But I do know that put up a red flag for me today.
3: Yeah.
1: Hey, I'm watching Dave Roberts in Comerica Park of all places.
3: Right.
1: And against the Detroit Tigers.
3: Yeah.
1: Sellers at the deadline.
3: And you know, Teoscar Hernandez today had a good hit. Like he made good contact and it was like a 400 foot hit that was caught in the warning track. So it's like he made good contact, but it was like,
1: Comerica Park is pretty big.
3: Yeah.
1: For that point.
3: Yeah. Come on, Dodgers.
1: Speaking of, you know, Jim Price, former Tigers broadcaster, may he rest in peace, used to say, you know, they were call guys up to the tall buildings, right? Mm-hmm. That when they would go to the majors, right? Mm-hmm. Like the Dodgers probably need to call someone up to the tall buildings.
3: Sure.
1: Well, one quarterback's been called up to the tall buildings and he's been told, buddy, have a seat right there on that bench. We'll get to you in just a minute. And we'll talk about that in just a moment on Fox Sports Radio.
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0: comes to you live from the Fox Sports Radio studios. I'm at Martin Weiss and joined with at Monsi Bolaños. Monsi, I tell you what, boy, these people get to these thumbs get moving and these tweets get going. And I tell you, you just wonder, would they talk like this to Fernando Mendoza's face?
1: I hope not.
0: I don't think they would. I don't think that they would be talking like this to Fernando Mendoza's face the way that I've seen some of these tweets about your boy. I feel like it would be a way different energy if they were in front of Mr. Rogers himself as he was walking off the field after he threw that interception.
1: Absolutely.
0: I'm seeing Fernando's. I see at Mark A. Gunnels. Fernando's a bust. You can see when somebody doesn't have it. And I will say this.
1: That was quick to make that statement, too.
0: It is early.
1: It is early.
0: I will say this, though. When I heard Clint Kubiak say he could use three more preseason games, comma, quickly, all the other rookies could. I feel you.
1: Yeah.
0: And I will say this. I have not been, as the news announced today, that Kirk Cousins will likely be the day one starter.
1: Shock.
0: For the Raiders, which has been true since they signed Kirk Cousins, right? They signed him before the draft. It was kind of be like, we want a veteran guy in our spot. I think that Fernando Mendoza, when you're looking at, if you're judging him off like his college class of quarterbacks, right? Like freshman to senior, like the quarterbacks who are surrounding him, give or take 2 years either side. I think he's about middle of the pack when it comes to arm talent, skill, all that other stuff. Like Fernando Mendoza to me doesn't have the juice that like Caleb Williams, Drake May, or Jaden Daniels has, or that type of thing. But Fernando Mendoza does have, though, in my opinion, is the mentality. He's got the CEO mentality that's required for most, especially below average, but most quarterbacks. He's never going to start a fire. He's going to take every arrow. He's going to take every, like Kubiak says, you need to play more three more preseason games. Mendoza's asked about it. He said, I would love three more opportunities to improve. Right? Like that. And there are going to be times where people like me are going to roll. My eyes are going to roll out of the back of my head as I hear him talk. Right. But when they're 3-7 and like you kind of need a little bit of that. Okay. You need not so much. Right. Not so much. And like quit spending in preseason games, quit running down your interceptions. I get it. We want to try really, really hard, but slow down a bit and it'll feel a little bit more earnest. But, like, I feel like just the same way I feel about Jalen Hurts, the question is going to be about his game, the mentality, the mindset, the dedication, the professionalism.
1: It's all there.
0: All of the rest of it is there. It's just like, can I count on you on 3rd and 7? Can I count on you on 3rd and 8? And I think that's where the split is with Hurts a bit, because some people will say, like, how can you deny the record and the winning and the this and the that? And it's like, well, when I look at Josh Allen, I look at Lamar Jackson, I look at Patrick Mahomes, I look at some of the more athletic, dynamic quarterbacks, it looks different. But you cannot argue wins and losses, right? As much as Jeff Hafley from the first hour would like to, that is not how it goes. So I think that'll ultimately be what the future is for Fernando Mendoza, which is why I think the Raiders did the right thing in benching him.
1: I am not against...
0: I shouldn't even say benching him. And starting Kirk Cousins week one.
1: Right. I think that because of last year, you know, Cam Ward being thrown out there for the Titans day one. And at the start of this with Fernando Mendoza, when it was rumored that they were going to get a veteran quarterback, I think I said, I was like, throw Fernando Mendoza out there if you're going to take him number one. Because if you take him number one, that means you believe in him. If not, then don't even take him number one. But I've come around to the idea that Fernando Mendoza could definitely benefit from learning. I know that the Raiders improved their offensive line, but they're also not fully there yet. So all of this is good because Kirk Cousins knows how to play the position already. He's been around. He'll be able to help an O-line that's also improving, figuring it out in real time. So this is good for Fernando Mendoza. I agree with you that I do think he has all of the other stuff that you want in this position. And for me, like the eye test, cause you talk, there's something with Jalen Hurts. You're right. I love Jalen Hurts and I think he's great, but there is like the quick eye test where it just looks different. And it's like, how much do I trust you in those crucial moments? Are you going to make the right choice? Are you going to be able to execute when it matters the most? Based on like how Fernando Mendoza has operated, it seems as though he's going to get the cerebral side of it really easily. Is he going to be able to execute it? I don't know. But we're going to have to figure that out slowly.
0: And I don't want to blow past, like, it may sound like I'm damning with faint praise, right? Saying that, my question is the ability, not everything else. But just look at the third and fourth quarters of week two and three in preseason. And what you will find, especially at the quarterback position, is a lot of guys with boatloads of ability.
1: Mm-hmm.
0: Who mentally just can't hack it.
1: Right.
0: Mentally, the mental part of the game, the emotional part of the game, the leadership part of the game, just do not have it. I'm looking at Indianapolis, right? You think, we talked about J.J. McCarthy and think of another team might be able to try to fool them and fool themselves and think they could turn that lump of clay into a statue, right, and make him into an NFL quarterback. You know, that's what the thought is with Anthony Richardson for sure, because you see the speed, you see the size, you see the arm strength. It's like, this guy is Cam Newton Jr. Mm. What are we talking about? And then you watch him play and he says, oh, we're missing something.
1: There's a disconnect.
0: We're missing something mm-hmm. here in a major way. Mm-hmm. We're missing mm-hmm. something in a major way. Right? When I watched Mendoza play, I watched him in college. I thought, like, this is an excellent college quarterback. I don't always know how that translates to the NFL, right? Because it doesn't always translate, because sometimes it's just the accuracy and all this other stuff. But that's why I say, mentally, emotionally, he's in perfect shape.
1: He also, and again, it's only relating to what we saw in college in that national championship. Like, he also does have an edge. Like, we saw it in the national championship. Like, he's not afraid to get in there and get bumped and get hurt and get, he will do that as well. So he also has an edge. I don't know how often we're going to see that edge, because right now I feel like we're seeing a sponge that is trying to get all this information and is trying to process it. That's how I think Fernando Mendoza is going through this right now. He's like, I'm trying to just process it one day at a time. And even with his answers, his long-winded answers, there's always a compliment and then a however, right? Executive producer Jason Stewart loves him, Martin, in his however, you know, but he's always giving praise to everyone, making sure he mentions everyone's name, says how he could be better at executing his position. He has it all there. He has it all there, and hopefully it will come together and we can see it. Cause, you know, the hardest thing to do in sports is hit a baseball. But the hardest position to play is be a quarterback.
0: I don't hate that.
1: You know what I'm saying? You know what I'm saying?
0: You know, I think the most mentally taxing position to play in sports is quarterback.
1: There's so much to it.
0: The most mentally taxing.
1: Yeah. But
0: and also too, like, if you're, honestly, what I love about football, if you don't have your mental right, physically you will get punished.
1: Right.
0: Right. Like if you miss the assignment, there's a little, like if in baseball, to your point, swinging a baseball bat, if you miss the ball, well then we'll try again.
1: Yeah. Right.
0: Miss again.
1: Right.
0: We'll try again. All right. Have a seat. We'll try again in two innings.
1: Yeah.
0: Right?
1: Yeah. Right.
0: It's like, but there's very rarely like, oh, I swung the bat and missed, so now all of a sudden I get hit in the face.
1: Correct.
0: You know,
1: right.
0: It doesn't happen.
1: Or somebody else gets hurt because I did it. Hardly ever is it something like that.
0: In basketball, I took an ill-advised 3-point shot. Physically, I'm not going to feel the impact of that. I'll see it on the scoreboard. I'll watch as the other team is dunking the ball. My coach is cussing me out. What are you doing?
1: Yeah.
0: I was like, I thought it was open. Now, football, I thought it was open, ends up with bow.
1: Wow. Right.
0: You know what I mean? And that's just kind of what I like about it.
1: Yeah. No, really? I'm with you. I agree. Who did we just see get killed in preseason?
0: That would be one Jackson Dart.
1: Thank you so much.
0: And I will say,
1: that's right.
0: It was not Jackson Dart's fault wholeheartedly. You go back and watch it. Tyrone Tracy missed his assignment.
1: He sure
0: you know
1: did.
0: What that does? Boom! T in the blue tent, Jackson Dart. Now to a guy with a blue shirt on. Never in the blue tent, always available. Steve DeSager.
2: Good evening to you. Let's update some college football, shall we? There's a handful of openers, including Stanford at home with quarterback Davis Warren, ex of Michigan. 219 yards passing and a score, so a career high in yardage for him. He had 204.
0: I was literally about to say, Steve, Davis Warren has how much passing yards?
2: Exactly. He had 204 in a game for Michigan a couple of years ago. He's 14 of 24 through the air, and Stanford at home leads Hawaii 23-7 with about 5 minutes to go in the third. They've just started the fourth quarter at Florida State. Seminoles now lead New Mexico State 24-10. The late game is still a half an hour away. Memphis at UNLV. Virginia dominated NC State in Charlottesville 34-7. Quarterback Bo Prabula. It's hard to keep track of where these guys are playing now. He's at Virginia now, 110 yards rushing on 15 carries.
0: You say that, my last memory of Bo Prabula was James Franklin decrying the college football, the transfer portal, because, was it Aller got hurt and Prabula had to transfer to Missouri.
2: Got 1 year at Missouri.
0: And now he's rushing for 110 yards.
2: I think there's so much money for quarterbacks specifically. I think you're going to wind up with commonly three different college football teams for a lot of these quarterbacks, such as this guy. The day started in Dublin with North Carolina in the rain beating TCU 15-10, and at very steamy, warm 14th-ranked USC at the Coliseum, the Trojans put away San Jose State for three quarters at least. You know, it was a lead of 35-3 after three. 42-26 Trojans over the Spartans. NFL preseason has ended. Detroit and Chicago each with road wins. NFL teams' rosters have to be down to 53 by Sunday. WNBA goes on a break after tomorrow. It was New York at home beating Chicago 85-66. The late games in a half an hour, Toronto at Phoenix. NASCAR's running tonight. That's at Daytona. Ross Chastain was started from the pole, but it's Brad Keselowski now into the lead as they're on almost about lap 115 of the 160 schedule. Keselowski leading, Chase Briscoe is second. To Major League Baseball, the Boston Red Sox won the first of a doubleheader at Yankee Stadium, 6-0 over New York. But with a Max Fried start, the Yankees lead the nightcap 4-1 over the Red Sox in the bottom of the sixth inning. The Milwaukee Brewers have the best record in the majors, 84-51. Milwaukee, bottom of the eighth, holding on 5-3 over Texas now. Earlier, Detroit with a run in the ninth, beat the Dodgers 2-1. And the win to Kenley Jansen, ex of LA. He got the final out at the top of the ninth. Dodgers starter Blake Snell, no decision, despite 10 strikeouts in five innings. But this happens in Blake Snell's career. Five innings, 99 pitches, and he was out of the game. Tampa Bay beat San Diego 7-6. White Sox won their fourth in a row, 3-2 at Minnesota, which has lost four in a row. At Wrigley Field, wind may have been blowing out. I can't say for sure, but the Cubs' final was 17-5 over Cincinnati. Three home runs for Pete Crow Armstrong. Mets beat Houston 6-2. Houston first in the AL West, game and a half lead over the Rangers for the moment. Arizona won the first of two at San Francisco 7-1. The nightcap in a half an hour in the Bay Area. And at the Little League World Series, Nevada won the U.S. Championship 12-2 over Ohio. So, to take it all, the matchup is Nevada-Curaçao tomorrow. Curaçao won the international title today, beating Japan 4-0. Back to you.
1: Nice.
0: Thanks, Steve. 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I just got to pick it up wherever I'm going to be.
1: That's so sad, Martin. Why you got to make it sad?
0: You know, honestly, I'm not going to miss it that much.
1: You're going to miss L.A. Yes, you are. You're going to miss the weather.
0: I will miss the weather.
1: You're going to miss the weather.
0: But in terms of everything else, take it or leave it. 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Or just do like I do, Mom.
1: What do you do?
0: Don't change the channel. What are you doing? Like, what are you thinking about? It's right there. I don't even know there were other channels on iHeart. I just turn it on, and there's Jason Smith and Mike Harmon, or two pros and a cup of Joe. You know, it's just boom right there.
1: Don't have to worry about it.
0: That's all you got to do. Set it, forget it. Don't worry about it. Steve said Davis Warren had 200 some passing yards.
1: 224, I think he said.
0: And I'll tell you, Monty.
1: Yeah.
0: Davis Warren did not. There were multiple games in which you could add them together. He may not have eclipsed 200 passing yards at Michigan, including the win over Ohio State that he had, in which he had 65 yards passing.
1: That's not a lot. It's not a lot.
0: It would be a good first quarter.
1: Mm-hmm. Mm-hmm.
0: But I bring up that to say that Michigan football is a place that has developed a lot of offensive linemen, A lot of running backs. But the throw the ball around the yard type quarterbacks that you kind of see flourishing in the NFL, that Lincoln Riley seems to be able to just pluck out of wherever they are and find them with not one, not two, not three, not four, but five different starting quarterbacks in the NFL last year. Monty, there's only 32 teams. You know what I'm saying? And now he's got, and one of them ended up got benched and Spencer Rattler, but still the point remains. The boy finds quarterbacks.
1: Mm-hmm.
0: Michigan, not so much in that way. And I was of the belief that J.J. McCarthy, from day one in this draft process, I said, I thought he should have went back to school. I did not think he was ready to go be in the NFL. Once he got to the NFL, he has shown, if anything, his inability to remain healthy has robbed him of any real opportunity to try. Because it's like, even if he was killing every single rep where he was healthy and just like every single rep when he was healthy, you're like, yo, that's John Elway mixed with Dan Marino, mm-hmm. right? Like, I've never seen anything like this before.
1: Mm-hmm.
0: Then it's still, but he's hurt, right?
1: Right.
0: It's still, but he's unavailable. We're still trying to figure it out if he's going to be able to be on the field. And I just think between those two things, I would be shocked to find J.J. McCarthy as the second quarterback in Minnesota. I think you're looking at Kyler Murray, then you're looking at Carson Wentz, and then after that, all bets are off.
1: Yeah, and a lot of things are not pointing in the right direction when it comes to J.J. McCarthy. And you have been, from the beginning, a proponent that, like, he is not maybe as good as you think. And I feel like this is what happens when you go to a team like Michigan, where you focus on all the other parts of the game to make it easier on the quarterback. But then you put J.J. McCarthy in a situation where you actually have to be more than a game manager because you're now in the NFL, and he falls short. Add the injuries to it where you can't stay healthy, then we really have no idea. But that's not even where we're at, Martin. We do have an idea. And that's the bad part about J.J. McCarthy right now. I'm not saying he can't change, let's just say my mind, that he can't change my mind, but I feel like a lot of people, there are no questions surrounding J.J. McCarthy. Based on the short amount of time, I can already make up my mind on him. But then you have other players like Shedeur Sanders. Shedeur Sanders, to me, I have no idea what he's capable of. I would love to see it. With J.J. McCarthy, with what I've seen, Martin, I kind of know what he's capable of, and I don't like it.
0: That's honestly that's my takeaway, Monty. Even with like Shedeur, I get it. If you don't think that Shedeur Sanders is one of the best 20 quarterbacks in the NFL, fine. I'm here to tell you, there's a lot of guys in the NFL who aren't the best 20 to 25 quarterbacks who get starting opportunities, right? Do I think you can win a Super Bowl with him? No, but I think you can win games.
1: Mm-hmm.
0: Right. I think he can start. Like, I think he could be a backup quarterback. I think he's shown. And that to me, my can you be a backup quarterback list would be, if I sub you in at any point in the NFL season and you got to play 5 weeks, can you get 2 wins?
1: Mm-hmm.
0: Right. And you don't get to pick who it's against. You don't get to titty. Oh, well, we got the Jets, the Cardinals and the Raiders coming up. No, the NFL. It's the schedule talk, I think, is so overblown. Because you see, the best, hardest strength of schedule will be 0.652, and the lowest strength of schedule will be 0.478. There's not much of a gap in between the worst schedule, the hardest schedule, and the easiest schedule. So, no, can I throw you out there and you win 2 or 3 games of 5? Because if my starting quarterback's down for longer than 5 games, I'm going to go ahead and throw my towel in on the year, right? But Nick Foles, can you come in for 5 weeks and win 5 games or win over? Yes. Teddy Bridgewater went 5-0 as the backup quarterback for the Saints a few years back with Sean Payton. Some of that's on your coaching and all that. Can J.J. McCarthy go out and win 2 to 3 games of a 5-game set across the NFL without you having to radically change what you're doing?
1: I don't think so. At least not right now. He definitely doesn't seem ready. And again, maybe he changes my mind, Martin, but I really don't see it. I really don't see it. He's got a lot of work to do. And he has to stay healthy. If he doesn't stay healthy, then this is all pointless of a conversation.
0: You know what I didn't see? The original Days of Thunder. I also didn't see that Tom Cruise would be wanting to remake the movie at his big age. Shout out to the last movie star still going, apparently Tom Cruise, who says, you know what? I would like to do my own stunts. And coming up next, Monty will do her own stunts.
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0: Coming to you live from the Fox Sports Radio studios. I'm Martin Weiss from Monty. Here.
1: Hello.
0: So I was scrolling the internet today.
1: First, as one does.
0: As one,

0: to make a new Days of Thunder movie, Days of Thunder 2. Starring Tom Cruise and newly cast co-star Anne Hathaway, who I feel like I can't avoid recently.
1: Love Anne Hathaway. Not,
0: no beef, but it's just like the few movies I've seen, Anne Hathaway's just been there. You know, I don't have a problem, but it's just noticing, that's all. But I did have to ask, Monsi, because this, for, in a former life, I did some podcasts with some people about 10 years older than me. They were super into like the 70s and 80s movies, like Roadhouse, Bloodsport, all the Days of Thunder for them was a massive, massive, like, I love this movie. They talked about it all the time. I never watched it.
1: Yeah, I've never seen this movie.
0: But I did wonder, which movie of sports would you like to see essentially like either remade or a sequel or what movie would you like to see part two of? And Jay Stu, I think you have one here as well by chance, a movie that you would like to see? Cause you did ask a clarifying question, which made me feel like you had one on in your back pocket.
2: Well, first of all, I saw Days of Thunder in real time. That's how old I am. And I always thought it was he was chasing Top Gun. He tried to do a NASCAR version of Top Gun and it never quite hit.
0: Yeah.
2: So your buddies are all over it. I never got that with my buddies. So this is a weird one. It's almost like he's trying to copy the copy from Top Gun doing Maverick. And then it doesn't seem like it's going to be that great. But anyways, Rounders is a sports movie. It's a poker movie. One of my favorite movies of all time.
0: I'll go with it.
1: Okay.
2: And I think that it just begs for a sequel. If you know the characters involved, you got great actors with Matt Damon. But Rounders 2, I need that.
1: Rounders 2. 20 years later.
2: Did you guys see Rounders or no?
1: No, I don't think I ever saw it, but I know the movie you're talking about. I just don't think I ever came around to it.
2: Edward Norton's great.
0: I did see Rounders. My fatal flaw, for whatever reason, is confusing and conflating the movie Rounders and Swingers. Two wildly different movies.
2: In the 90s.
0: But I just happened to see them at the same time. I would, you know what I would like to see?
1: What would you like to see?
0: We had the Miracle on Ice movie.
1: Mm-hmm.
0: That, you know, Kurt Russell, and it gave the story of the 1980 team. I would honestly, I thought about this a lot. I've seen all the football stories.
1: Mm-hmm.
0: You know, give me the story of the hockey team that just won the gold medal.
1: Yeah.
0: Like with Jack Hughes and missing of the teeth and all of that. I feel like there should be some drama in that story, at least because nobody expected him to do it. And it was all this, you know, it seemed like there was an actual like beef in the gold medal game between like the United States and Canada. I would like to see that kind of behind the scenes. I guess that'd be more of a documentary.
1: I was like, in a dramatization or in a documentary, but right? Because like, it's like, how is the approach?
0: You know, let's, can we keep it true to form? We can make him, Jack Hughes, a little Superman-ish.
1: Sure,
0: you know?
1: Sure.
0: But,
2: would you call it The Miracle on Twice?
1: I like that.
0: That's on the short list of names for sure.
1: I do like that, by the way. That's
0: great.
1: Good
0: job by you.
1: That's great. You know, when you said this, what movie would you like to be remade or like a sequel? And I don't know why, but I instantly went to, I think a remake. No, maybe a sequel. I don't know. But you guys remember Rookie of the Year with the
0: Henry
1: kid?
0: Henry Lungardner.
1: Yeah, with the kid with the pitching arm. I feel like it could be remade. Like, it's been long enough that I feel like people don't know it, and you can remake it and tie it into now with like social media and NIL with a kid. Like, how do you find a kid with an arm like this? You can tie it into how the world is today.
0: Sure.
1: It could be a sequel also where all of a sudden, oh, he's got a kid. And the kid has the same type of arm. But again, tying it into the world we live in today with social media being the driving force as to how you found this kid.
0: The deleted scene of Rookie of the Year 2, or, you know, whatever. I don't know if you have another clever name off the top, Jay Stu. But I would say the deleted scene in which you have kids intentionally breaking their arms on Instagram and TikTok to try to get the surgery.
1: Exactly.
0: It would be... local, it will be a local news.
1: Kids keep breaking
0: their arms.
1: A Gardena family
0: is tragically upset, suing the Chicago Cubs after their 13-year-old tripped and fell and broke his arm, but did never get this on purpose.
1: Yeah. Wouldn't that be like that? That's exactly what I'm talking about. I feel like you can make it to today because it is dated, but that storyline was so fun to watch. It's one of those fun sports movies. You know what I mean? Not a serious one.
0: I'd like to see Draft Day. But the

0: draft day, the original draft day with Kevin Costner drafting the boy that Bo Callahan, who nobody went to his birthday party. I'd like to see where they pick next year. You know what I'm saying? They were playing like draft day part two just next season. Well, in Bo Callahan's second year, you know, he won rookie of the year. Still had nobody come to his birthday party. You know. Hey, speaking of number one overall picks, this one didn't get traded a whole bunch like draft day, but I say, I do wonder how many reporters are coming to his birthday party because I don't think it's a lot. We are Fox
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17: He's excited because he loves high school football. 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
27: 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Late games on Fox TV starting in just a couple minutes. Memphis at UNLV. Earlier 14th-ranked USC defeated San Jose State 42-26. It was 42-11 with about 5.5 minutes left. In Dublin, North Carolina down TCU 15-10. And Virginia at home dominated NC State 34-8. Bo Prabula, 15 carries at quarterback, 110 yards rushing, and two touchdown passes for Virginia, his new team. The NFL preseason has ended with road wins from Chicago and Detroit. Victor Hovland has a one-stroke lead at the PGA's Tour Championship. Baseball, Red Sox took the first of a twin bill, but the Yankees lead the nightcap 4-2 in the eighth. I'm Steve DeSager.
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1: Hello.
0: And I tell you what, man.
1: What?
0: These number one overall picks, boy. This preseason has been rough. I'll say it. I'm not afraid to say it, Monty.
1: Say it.
0: Cam Ward's been bad. Cam Ward has not looked good in the preseason. And there's a lot of conversation happening right now about these joint practices. Oh, you can't pay attention to the preseason game. You should. The joint practices
1: is where it's at.
0: Is really where it's at, you know. Oh, you guys still, no, the joint practice, you guys didn't see the plays after the media left joint practice. Okay. Y'all weren't aware. I know that we sell tickets to preseason games just like their regular season, and these games are broadcast on whatever the hell ESPN Unlimited is, and NFL Network, and so on and so forth. And you might just see Brenda Song in the booth calling games for the Los Angeles Rams. Pay no attention to that. The joint practices are where things are getting done, Monty. So that's what you need. Carnell Tate doesn't have any preseason game catches. Joint practice catches, he's got a ton.
1: Oh, I've seen him. I've seen the highlights.
0: He's got a ton at joint practice.
1: I've seen him.
0: You've seen him with from the shaky cell phone camera?
1: Yep, exactly.
0: As some poor beat writer is trying to both get the tweet out and the video, and it's like a 17-yard pass of Cam Ward to Jamari DKO. Why drop my phone? Oh, no.
1: It might have been Buck Rising's video, for all I know.
0: It very well might have been Buck Rising.
1: Yeah.
0: So Cam Ward, after the most recent, I think it was Friday, actually. So not after the preseason game, because they played today. Cam Ward did not dress today. But he was asked by a member of the Tennessee media, not Buck Rising, who I actually saw, quick aside, you see Pete Skowronek called him a moron?
2: I read about it. I didn't hear
0: it. I did.
2: It. Yeah.
0: I did.
2: Was there sound for it?
0: There was.
2: Oh, goodness.
0: I will say this. The headline more biting than the sound bite.
2: Okay.
0: Right? It was very much like one of those, you moron. He's like, I know. I'm so silly.
2: Got it.
0: Right?
2: Not it was like you're a moron.
0: Right. It wasn't really like this back and forth, which I don't even think was that bad. However, Cam Ward was asked how he would evaluate his play in the preseason games. This is what he had to say.
3: How would Cam Ward assess the way Cam Ward has played so far this preseason?
4: How would you assess it?
3: Not well.
4: You don't think so?
3: I don't think so.
4: I'm glad you don't think so. That's good.
3: Cam, this is how would you assess it?
4: You know, I assess it as, you know, did we win the game or did we lose the game? I assess it as what I can get better at. I don't assess it as someone who can get up there and, you know, operate when everything's on. It's a different process level. So it's more of, you know, slowing down the game to everybody. And I believe we made a huge jump from week one to week two because we're getting more condensed in the playbook. We're not really opening everything up. And, you know, when we come to week one, I think it'll be a different story.
0: Now, Monty, I've seen people around this, people in, I guess, the Twitter bots, with their various opinions about this conversation and back and forth with Cam Ward and the Nashville media. Your thoughts?
2: I feel like I have an influence from Buck Rising. I recently did a show with Buck Rising. We talked about the Titans, and he's like, Monty, they are not good. Like, they are not a good team.
0: No, they're bad.
2: So because of that, and he sees it up close and personal, I try to not let that maybe influence me too much on being negative with Cam Ward and what we've seen so far in the preseason. It's not, the thing is, like, Cam Ward as the number one overall pick is expected to deliver, to execute even on a bad team. Cause we have seen number one overall picks go to bad situations and find a way to execute. We have seen it. And with Cam Ward, there has not been a lot of flashes or a lot of moments in his short career where you see what you want to see in your franchise quarterback. There haven't been a lot of those moments. Now, again, the Titans are not good. They did win those preseason games. His stat line wasn't good. But now saying that he, you know, watch what we do week one or week two, what against the Jets. there's going to be a lot of eyes on that. Like if he is saying this is preseason, wait for the regular season, there's going to be a lot of eyes on what Cam Ward does this year with the Titans. And it's like, it's not, as we were talking about winning earlier with Jeff Hafley saying it's not necessarily about winning. I'm going to say this about Cam Ward and the Titans. It's not about winning. It's just about you looking like you can do the job for the Titans.
0: So for me, I think Cam Ward has shown flashes. I think the problem is when in between the flashes, it's pitch black darkness.
2: Maybe that's what
0: that's
2: it is.
0: That's the issue. Like I see a ton of, that's a brutal wreck at Daytona with six laps to go. Steve DeShango had that at the bottom of the hour, I'm sure. But I just saw that and was like, yo,
2: yeah,
0: that's watch the replay. But no, with Cam Ward, there are flashes. But it's too much flashlight, right? I turn the flashlight on, then turn it right back off. I saw for a bit, but it's pitch black otherwise. Now, I will say that part of the reason why it is pitch black otherwise is because the Tennessee Titans are a soulless pit of despair when it comes to football. Ever since when you trade, you move off of Derrick Henry, you move off of A.J. Brown, and of course, Mike Vrabel. You had a good thing going. That team went to an AFC Championship
2: game.
0: Oh,
2: yeah.
0: With Ryan Tannehill as the quarterback. But I digress. I think that Cam Ward, in this instance, it has got to be so hard to lose at that rate. Like, to not just lose, but lose in a way, everybody here knows we stink.
2: Mm-hmm.
0: Like, Buck Rising covers the team every day. He talks on the radio Monday through Friday about the Tennessee Titans. He doesn't do it much on Saturdays. He's got a show, but they talk about other things than the Titans. But however, Monday through Friday, he's locked in Titan land. The team is terrible. That team has no juice outside of the quarterback, in my opinion. I think that people are putting them as like a sleeper to win the AFC South. No chance.
2: Mm-mm.
0: They're a sleeper to win five games. Okay. And when I watch Cam Ward, who seems to me to be an intense competitor, who needs to work a bit on the fundamentals of things.
2: Mm.
0: I don't know if he's ever going to get the refinement that he needs. Like if Cam Ward was a

0: fossil and the paleontologists find them. They don't have the toothbrushes in Tennessee. Do you know what I mean?
1: Yeah.
0: They've got a big brush and they're trying to sweep all of it off. No, you got to get down there with the toothbrush and get in the grit. You know, and I think between that, I don't think that's happening in Tennessee the way I would like it to, even though they do have Dable and Sala there. And when I hear Cam Moore say this, it's like, oh, here we go again. Somebody else wants to blame me for everything that's happening, and I'm trying my best. Right? Remember, four games in, I'm keeping a buck with you. We are ass.
1: We're ass, yeah.
0: You know what I'm saying? It's like, I'm trying my best.
1: Yeah.
0: And then when the reporter came back and said, no, man, I'm not really, he said, no, how would you describe it? Like, I'm not trying to attack you. I want to know what your opinion is. He then gave a thoughtful answer about how it's about winning to him. And so he gave an answer that you could sit there and say, like, okay, you heard what I said. You put some thought into it and you responded to me. And so to me, it was like, people are saying like, oh, Cam, this is a bad sign. Look at Cam, we're already defensive. Wouldn't you be defensive too?
1: Yeah, I hear what you're saying. You don't think that the fundamentals are going to be able to be done in the situation where everything else is failing with this team. There's nothing to look forward to. And again, this is like, maybe I talk too much to Buck Rising, but though he was really like nothing. There's nothing on this team. How can he fix or fine tune the fundamentals? It's got to be hard. It's got to be rough. It's got to be a little bit unfair because it's how many times like there's quarterbacks, you know, over the years, Martin, where you wonder how would that have gone if this quarterback was in a different situation?
0: Oh, yeah.
1: And maybe it's early, but this is one of those conversations of Cam Ward. If he is in a different situation, what would he look like?
0: And sometimes you get to see like that was a Justin Herbert man. What if the Dolphins had got Justin Herbert instead of like, and Mike McDaniel was his coach and all of that. And like, well, now you get to see it on the flip side, right?
1: Yeah.
0: You get to see it a little bit. But to your point, it's like, oh, like if Matthew Stafford hadn't gone to Detroit for the first 10 mm-hmm. years of his career, which is an organization that's had a lot of just dysfunction and misfortune, all of a sudden he goes to an organization that's not as dysfunctional and more fortunate. And all of a sudden, boom. Now people talk about him like he's a Hall of Famer.
1: Right. But it took how long to get there? Right? Like for a second, it's just a lot of, but this is a perfect situation where you do wonder what Cam Ward would be able to do on a different team.
0: Yeah, I do. I like his game though. I really do. I think some of the things that he does off schedule, out of the pocket, you can't coach that.
1: Mm-hmm.
0: And the problem is, it's the rest of the stuff that you have to try to coach, right? Mm-hmm. But in terms of just like mentality and toughness, he feels like on the field, sometimes he has a look.
1: Like defeated?
0: No, I wouldn't even say that. It's just, it comes off almost as too cool for school, but I don't think he is.
1: Yeah, I don't think that's cool. It either. I know what you're talking about. Yeah.
0: It feels like he has a nonchalant play style, but I don't feel like he's a nonchalant person.
1: Yes.
0: Right? Like I think his play style is a level of being, trying to be calm in the pocket as opposed to being like guys who are running around at a million miles an hour and never going anywhere, right?
1: Yeah.
0: Cam Ward's like, I'm not going to move at all. And I'll stay here and try. But he's athletic. I like the cut of his jib, to borrow that phrase. I just don't know if we're ever going to see him reach his maximum potential in Tennessee.
1: We might not, but I think this year will tell us a lot because as you kind of, I think you're right onto something that it's gotta be really hard to be Cam Ward right now in the situation he's in as a number one former pick. I'm hoping that in this year, the growth that we see is in his, maybe his demeanor, where he seems a little bit more happy, because you're right. There's nothing to be happy about though, but hopefully Robert Saleh can, I don't know, give him a little bit of hope in some way, shape or form, give this team a little bit of hope. You need the spark. Where's the spark coming from? Maybe Robert Saleh can be the spark and he can come out a little bit because he does seem, I think it's unhappy. He seems unhappy.
0: Well, it's probably because he's been getting his head kicked in since he walked into the
1: NFL.
0: Absolutely.
1: 100%.
0: You know, I watched some of the quarterback on Netflix and he said that he's broken a tablet in every game.
1: Yeah.
0: That he's played in.
1: I get it.
0: I appreciate the passion. However, like
1: break the same one?
0: No, you could just have like a 24 for 28, 330, three touchdown day.
1: Mm.
0: You know, I don't imagine the tablet breaks in that instance.
1: Yeah.
0: Right? I think they'd probably take that tablet home.
1: Yeah.
0: It's home with you. You know, you probably hang on to that one and give it back to the equipment manager when it's all said and done. But you're putting the tablet in the blue tent every week. You know, what are we doing?
1: But like you said, it's got to be tough. It's got to be a tough position to be in. How much patience would you have yourself? You have to force the patience.
0: I wish it would be fascinating to see. And we're seeing a little bit of it in the NBA. Probably less, more so now with the second April. But you saw some of it. These guys who would take the extension and then be like, yep, I want to be, yep, trade me now.
1: Mm-hmm.
0: Wait, Anthony, I have 4 years left on my extension. I don't care. I want to move and you're going to move me. And then they did. I think it's going to be very interesting to see Baker Mayfield not signing his contract, right? I want to know, see the rookie QB, the rookie deal quarterback that says, you know what? I'm not going for this long-term extension. Franchise tag me.
1: Right.
0: Franchise tag me.
1: He might be one of those to do that.
0: You know why Kirk Cousins got all that guaranteed money? Because he got actual free agency. Not because he was a great player. Because he got the actual free agency. And it's like he's actually bidding against all the type of stuff. It's part of the reason why Deshaun Watson got all that money. Because he was an actual, he was available. Mm. You know what I'm saying? Like most of these quarterbacks are not available. Lamar Jackson, at the end of this season, will have a situation where he is available, right? You don't have to go through and talk to another team. You just call Lamar and his mom and say, can we work out contract details? We'd love for you to come. Come join our program. And it'd be fast. It's like Cam Ward in year five. He's like, you know what? Tag me, please.
1: Please.
0: Because tag me again if you want to. I'm not signing here long term until I see a winner. I'd love to see that.
1: Yeah. But he has to continue to hold it. You know what I mean? Like, he also can't just go through the motions because of the position he's in. It's got to be tough. It's got to be tough.
0: So, all right. One of the things that happens just in life and especially in football, though, you look at somebody else, but I could do that. You know, don't you look at... I know we, especially you and me, Mons, you hear people up and down the line upset. And of course, Foxworth Radio excluded. But you hear people, hey, look at this. Who, they put this joker on again. Are you kidding me? I run laps around this guy, right?
1: Yep.
0: We all got something. Sometimes those people are people you work with really closely. And sometimes the best way to find out if it's true is to go ahead and do that swap.
1: Mm.
0: So we had a moment. In the NFC, where we had a little Freaky Friday swap, and it makes me wonder how these arguments are going to go between two very important people in this organization as the games are progressing in real life, because you can't say, you've never been in my shoes before. That's coming up next.
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1: Martin Weiss, Monza Bolaños here, Fox Sports Radio. I tell you what, you know, Monty, we learned this watching the World Cup.
2: Mm.
1: Not all wins are wins. All wins are wins, right?
2: Mm-hmm, mm-hmm.
1: And all losses are losses. But not all ties are created equal.
2: Mm.
1: You know, like some ties were wins and some excuse me, some draws were wins and some draws were losses.
2: Right.
1: So in college football, is there similar energy? Let me tell you this right now. Florida State beating New Mexico State 34-17 is a loss for Florida State.
2: Yeah, I hear what you're saying.
1: That's a loss.
2: That's
1: for
2: a
1: Florida
2: loss.
1: State.
2: Yeah.
1: You know, I they won.
2: Right.
1: Absolutely.
2: But they lost.
1: That's a tough one.
2: Yeah.
1: We're going to see how that turns out for the Seminoles going forward. The team started out with a ton of promise last year. Remember, beat Alabama, was all over town. Tommy Castellanos was a dark horse Heisman candidate, and then it turned to September.
2: Well, you know, it's a good thing that their next game is against SMU, and then the next one is against Alabama.
1: Well, we'll find out. We will soon find
2: so
1: out.
2: So that's good.
1: So, you know, Monty, I teased this to start the segment, but how many times do you see, like, especially in the behind-the-scenes shows, right? Like the Netflix Quarterback or the Hard Knocks or whatever, those types of shows, you see just what you would call a difference of opinion delivered between two people who work closely together. Quarterback, head coach, and so on and so forth, right? Now, I'm not saying that in this instance we see a ton of it, but there has to be a level of, oh, it's so easy, you come over here and do it, right? Like, right. As the coach is dressing down his quarterback saying, you got to hit the hitch on two. You do it then.
2: Right.
1: You know what I'm saying? You do it.
2: You come out here.
1: You come out here and do it. And then, you know, probably post game when the quarterback is sitting there, like, looking at his wristband, like, man, I could have called a better game than this freaking idiot. Who throws, who runs it on 3rd and 7 on 7th, you know, on 7th? You know what I'm saying? Like, who does that? Are you, quarterbacks change the play call in the huddle and, you know, and then you'll see coaches, like, especially in college, you see it more in college. You see a coach throw his clipboard down because the kid changed the play, right? Like, how dare you before the play even starts?
2: Yeah.
1: So that was my thought when I saw Jordan Love called the plays for the second half of the last preseason game the Packers played. And not only that, they mounted a pretty big comeback in the second half of the game to come back and win the game.
2: Yeah.
1: And I just had this feeling of like,
0: is this one of those moments now where you accidentally gave like
21: the keys to Jordan Love?
0: Right. Did you accidentally give your you know, you give your child too much confidence?
21: Yeah, now
0: you can't reel them back in?
21: Yeah.
0: Right? Like, you're too far gone. No, son, you can't fly. Stop jumping
21: off
0: the thing.
21: But I already did it.
0: Right.
21: Exactly. I just did it, and I was fine. What do you mean?
0: I'm just saying, as something, as a guy, I've had a lot of, Matt LaFleur is a good play designer. His game-by-game play calling, I do question,
21: mm-hmm,
0: right?
21: Mm-hmm.
0: It, sometimes I feel like they don't have the short yardage energy. It's, I just feel like they, like, third and one seems way too hard for them to get.
21: Right.
0: Consistently. But, so I'm not trying to denigrate LaFleur too much. But I am interested to know if you're going to hear back in the headset, when I call plays, this is what I would have did.
21: Yeah. Or just if Jordan Love takes it upon himself to call an audible and not even, you know, ask LaFleur if it's okay. I've been a little critical of Jordan Love over the years. He's good. I just don't know if he's, how much greater he is beyond good, on a good Packers team. And I don't know how much greater the Packers are beyond good. But it's a good team. And this does shed light on Jordan Love in a different way, in a way where I'm like, clearly he does have the right perception when down in a game and what call to make. Clearly he does. So now, as you said, I don't know if LaFleur's plan was to see if he could trust Jordan Love in a situation like this to make the call. I don't know if this was a test or if this was just one of those things that Matt LaFleur thought would be fun. And now he's like, oh, huh. Do I let him do this in the regular season? Do I let him take control in a game to see what he does? I would at this point, because Martin, the Packers need a spark. They need something. They are the same team. The last couple of years, year after year, they are the same team.
0: Well, they did trade for Micah Parsons.
21: Sure.
0: So you would think that, and they were a pretty good team before trading
21: They're
0: for
21: good.
0: Micah Parsons.
21: They're good.
0: They were good after. I did think that they were overblown. I thought that they were going to finish third in the division from the start.
21: Even getting with Micah Parsons?
0: Yeah.
21: You still thought that? Okay, yeah.
0: Yeah, but like, I still think the Lions are going to be better than them this year. And I think that the Bears are a wild card. I did not see the Bears jumping the Vikings last season, but I thought
21: either.
0: The Packers. I mean, Matt LaFleur is the person who's benefited the most from that seventh mm-hmm. team getting into the postseason. Mm-hmm. That's how he ends up there. And you'll never know if the Cowboys had linebackers at linebacker instead of safety at linebacker. That one fateful day, what was it, 2021 postseason? Where Jordan Love and,
21: was that 21?
0: And Aaron Jones ran through the Cowboys defense.
21: Mm.
0: That's one of my favorite sliding doors moments of the NFL. Aaron Jones ends up going to Minnesota after that, signs a free agent contract, and Jordan Love is like, huh, he has arrived in a game in which they ran for 230 some yards.
21: Mm.
0: So I see grown men jumping up and down and hugging each other, which means to me, I think Daytona is over for that and everything else going on in the world of sports. Steve Sager. Hey, Steve.
22: It is over, and it went to NASCAR overtime. Apparently, that's Ryan Preece ruining his tires because, you know, the race is over. He's not using them anymore. So why not? Why
21: Who cares?
22: Not, why not celebrate?
0: I wonder how much tires he's got left, you know? Can't
21: not
0: be much.
21: Much. Not much, yeah.
22: Yeah, he can get a tow, I'm sure.
0: Sure.
22: But it was the Carson Hocevar earlier with the wreck with about five laps to go that really made them reset things. A long delay. And so eventually here, what, almost 2 hours, 45 minutes to finish the race at Daytona. Now he's flexing for the cameras and he's out of the car.
0: Okay. You know what I'm saying, Steve? So, this is like
22: having a good night.
0: Their ultimate touchdown celebration. Right, like this is it was it, everybody had their moment. You saw people doing their celebrations, high fives. I was just waiting for one, like, you know, dance. Somebody just needed to do a little dance in the end zone.
22: Congratulations, Ryan Preece. Daniel Suarez finishes second. Meanwhile, we've got a comeback. Hawaii leads late at Stanford. This note from Associated Press in the Bay Area: the Hawaii program since 2008. When they're trailing by at least 16 points in a game, they have a record of 2-95. They were down 16 tonight, and they've taken the lead thanks to outscoring Stanford 20-0 in the fourth quarter. It is 27-23, Hawaii with under 2 minutes to go. Stanford with the ball and driving. They've driven down inside the 10, but again, field goal does them no good. It's 27-23. Could have been more, but Hawaii just missed their last extra point try. The late game on Fox TV is scoreless mid-first quarter, Memphis at UNLV. The other games are final, including the Florida State home win over New Mexico State, 34-17. Virginia all over NC State, 34-8. In Dublin, North Carolina was a 15-10 winner over TCU, and 14th-ranked USC defeated San Jose State, 42-26. Jaden Maiava, three total touchdowns. The NFL preseason ended with Detroit and Chicago getting road wins. NFL teams' rosters have to be down to 53 by Sunday. Buffalo cut wide receiver Mecole Hardman and punter Mitch Wisnowski, so the rookie punter Tommy Dolman from Florida wins the Buffalo punting job. Jets cut quarterback Bailey Zappe. Houston is reportedly cutting quarterback Brett Rippon and running back Deuce Vaughn. The 49ers cut quarterback Adrian Martinez, so Curtis Rourke is the third string QB in San Francisco. The Jaguars traded for quarterback Quinn Ewers from the Dolphins. Dallas acquired tackle Broderick Jones from the Steelers. Victor Hovland has a one-stroke lead at the PGA's Tour Championship. Scottie Scheffler is three back. Sunday's winner will get $10 million. That's the end of the season, they do it up to that degree. IndyCar is in Wisconsin this weekend, but after rain today, the Saturday race will finish Sunday morning on FS1, 9 a.m. Eastern Time, and then the scheduled second race Sunday will be on Fox TV, 1 p.m. Eastern Time. In Major League Soccer tonight at Miami, Messi's team won, kind of, 7-1 over Montreal. Lionel Messi with four goals, two of them late in the game. The Red Sox and Yankees have split their doubleheader. Boston took the opener 6-0. Yankees at home have won the nightcap 9-2. The Braves won their sixth game in a row, 2-1 over Colorado. Detroit with a run bottom of the ninth beat the Dodgers 2-1. Tampa Bay edged San Diego 7-6. At Wrigley Field, Chicago, three home runs for Pete Kerr-Armstrong. Cubs 17-5 over Cincinnati. The Mets beat Houston 6-2. Texas lost again. Milwaukee 5-3 over the Rangers. And Arizona won the first of a doubleheader at San Francisco 7-1. The Diamondbacks just a half game back of San Diego for the last NL wildcard spot.
21: What?
22: And late night baseball is underway in the Bay Area. Giants with the early 1-0 lead on the D-backs in the top of the third. Back to you.
21: Those Diamondbacks.
22: Out of it.
21: Is Ketel Marte playing?
22: Yeah, I think they kind of wish that he would stay away at this point.
21: Yeah, at this
22: really?
21: Point, right?
22: Things just, are going okay here.
0: Steve, what was that Hawaii record when they're down 16?
22: Oh, yeah, it's about to be 2-96.
0: 2-96. It was 2-95. Then Davis Warren had a 5-for-5 drive, 65 yards, and a...
22: Under 2.5 minutes, they come down and score.
0: I'll tell you what, Davis Warren had just... 10 fewer yards on that drive than he did the entirety of the game.
22: He's now
0: Ohio State.
22: Over 300 yards passing in this game. Davis Warren has 300 yards passing, he said out loud. So Stanford 30, Hawaii 27, minute 41 to go.
0: I was being facetious earlier today when I said that you could add up two games of Davis Warren at Michigan and not get to 250 passing yards. You could add up two games and then not get to 300.
22: I looked it up. He had 3 years at Michigan, and the first 2 years, I think it was 89 yards passing.
0: Yeah.
21: That's it? That's
22: total track. For his first two years.
0: Oh, yeah.
21: Oh, that's not.
0: Oh, yeah.
21: That is no bueno.
22: His third year, it was 7 touchdown passes, 9 interceptions.
21: Again.
0: And he started every game.
21: Ooh, okay.
0: He started every game. 65 yards against Ohio State. That team had three first-round defensive players.
21: He played every game, and that's what he ended with?
0: Mm-hmm.
21: No, guys, no.
0: It was ugly.
21: So did you just never move the ball?
0: The team was bad, Monty.
22: Played in every game, you're saying. Yeah.
0: The team was bad, Monty.
21: Thank you so much. Thank you. I didn't get that. I wasn't sure.
0: That's a clarifying key. The team was bad. I think they finished with a 6-6 record. No, 7-5 record.
22: Really?
0: 7-5 because they beat, they were 6-5, beat Ohio State. And then, how about this? And what Nick Saban's last game at Alabama in the bowl game beat Jalen Milroe And beat Jalen Milroe. Yeah, because wasn't Nick Saban's last game
22: also Capital One Milroe whatever. And Alabama at the Rose Bowl semifinal but with Michigan?
0: That was the year prior.
22: Yeah, that was the year prior.
0: Yeah. So that was fun. That was Nick Saban's last game. It was Kalen DeBoer's first bowl game. That's what it was.
22: Okay, this says that Michigan team a couple years ago started 5-5.
0: Yeah, then finished the win with Ohio State beating Ohio State
22: and Alabama. That's all.
0: And Alabama. Yeah. So light work, light work. First career win and 249 starts for Ryan Preece tonight. How about that?
22: Wow. That goes back years, plural.
0: 249, first career win. So you go ahead and do your little touchdown dance, pal. I support it. Now, Monsi, what do you think about this? Because, again, going back to the World Cup story, it's all, man, they could put grass in for soccer. Can they put it in for real football? The new Bill Stadium has had a lot of different conversation about it and around it. But one of it is that the field has been really bad.
21: Mm-hmm.
0: Josh Allen said, basically, grass is healthier. I have burns on my legs from artificial turf. I want to snap my fingers and make every field grass. And now all of a sudden, the Bills are laying down new grass at the new stadium because they said all the old grass was coming up and all this, but the Bills are resurfacing the entire stadium again ahead of their week two home opener. And I just wonder, is this just like the example of like, ask for whatever you're going to ask for because you just might get it.
21: You just might get it. Is it too late? I mean, the season starts like tomorrow. And I don't know how the process is going to work in a place like Buffalo right now at this time of year. So I like that they're doing it. It's obviously what the players want, but you're doing it now. And I'm wondering if they have enough time and if in any way, shape or form, this can actually make it worse if it's not actually ready.
0: It's fascinating. The science that goes into growing grass.
21: Oh, it is. It is such a science.
0: It is fascinating. Like the concept of like you would just think, just throw it out there, let it grow. Nope,
21: not at all.
0: It is intense. But this has been one of those big debates for years in the NFL: grass versus turf. It seems to me that grass is better, but that was before I went to high school in Michigan. They played on turf, right? Like this high school game that we're seeing right now being played between two schools in Arizona on ESPN, that's turf.
21: Mm-hmm.
0: That's not real grass. And so it's like it has trickled down to the other places in the NFL, to other places that play football with the different types of turf. But it's just really remarkable to see the different ways that people – like, they don't have these arguments in basketball.
21: No. This is a different conversation. But you know what I'm saying? Like, is it having the grass not be fully ready? Is that better than turf?
0: According to the players.
21: Like, that's just what I'm wondering. It just seems like a decision that was made a little bit too late. But I guess better now than never. I don't know. And I'll, Bills, if they do this, like, it's just clearly, they're like, whatever you want, Josh Allen, because we have to give you what you want and see if we can get over the hump. But it just seems a little bit last minute, a little bit too last minute.
0: Dude, how about this? Talking about the 2022 article by the National Institute of Health. I'm reading this off of Pro Football Talk. Now, I did get a master's, but it was in journalism, so I apologize if I mispronounced anything, but it says, few laboratory and epidemiology studies have been performed on the potential health impacts of artificial turf in athletes and communities, despite the abundance of evidence of carcinogens, neurotoxicants, mutagens, and endocrine disruptors in its components.
21: In turf.
0: Oh. Mutagens.
21: That's a lot of stuff.
0: Never heard of a mutagen, but
21: it
0: sounds...
21: You've never heard of Teenage Mutant Ninjas? Is that not what they're talking about?
0: No, I've heard of mutants. I've never heard of a mutagen, but I was about to say, sounds like it could easily be...
21: My bad.
0: Like the plot of the next X-Men.
21: Right.
0: You know what I'm saying? The mutagens are out in the... they're in Times Square. We have to do something.
21: Are they bringing real grass?
0: Hey, you know what? Maybe. That would be...
21: That's the NFL movie right there, Martin. where the superhero is a grass something.
0: The Lawnmower Man?
21: Yes.
0: And he
21: comes and sprinkles and makes all the grass good.
0: Makes all the grass good.
21: Makes all the grass good.
0: Stanford with putting up, what, 2 touchdowns in the last 25, 30 yes. seconds of this game?
21: Just.
0: Hawaii, it was fun while it lasted. Appreciate you coming out. You know, making the flight. Thanks for coming. It was a 2-96. As many people who know, you bet that Hawaii game late at night probably might just be called the number time because they're not coming back.
21: They ain't coming back.
0: They're not coming back, and that money's not going back into your wallet.
21: Mm-mm.
0: I tell you what, Monsi.
21: Eh.
0: I have a take that's unpopular.
21: Okay.
0: You know what? I think it's unpopular, but, like, this is just a hard truth that I feel like people need to understand. Yes. So when it happens to your team, just save your tweets. Just save your tweets. Complain about it a little bit. Look in the mirror, but understand that if you're a fan of this game, this is what's going to happen. So it could happen to you. Don't let it. We'll get to that next.
3: You've been waiting.
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3: And waiting.
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23: 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He drops. 4-man rush. Looking. Fires toward the end zone. That ball is going to be caught for the touchdown.
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0: Really?
1: And I'm here to tell you, yeah, really. This is how I feel.
2: Okay. Martin Weiss advice.
1: If I was running an NFL team and one of my players was arrested, quite literally, for anything, I am not cutting said player until I am legally forced to do so. Unless, of course, I already wanted to be gone, right?
2: Mm-hmm.
1: If I was going to cut you anyway and you get a DUI, well, it's like, well, don't let that hit you on the door on the way out.
2: Mm.
1: The Lions had very little intention of cutting Terrion Arnold, who was a first round pick for them in 2024. Started 22 of 24 games. Now, was he the favorite? Absolutely not.
2: Mm-hmm.
1: And he actually was one of the type of guys who every secondary has one, but he was your secondary's least favorite guy, right? It's like, it's always Arnold getting beat.
2: Yeah.
1: Now he gets this indictment with this kidnapping charges.
2: Oh, it's messy.
1: And the story is very messy.
2: Yeah.
1: It looks like Terrion Arnold might be a bad dude.
2: Yeah.
1: But you know what I'm not going to do? If I'm the Detroit Lions.
2: What are you not going to do, Mark?
1: I'm not giving the defending champion Seattle Seahawks an opportunity to sign my first round pick. I'm not doing it. I understand that my fans may be upset with me, and I understand that it's like, oh, how could you? Oh, my goodness. Don't you have respect for authority and this and that and the third? It's like, no, I'm just going to go ahead and give the, well, we believe is second chances here speech that the next coach is going to give whenever the next team picks up this guy who got in trouble. I would not do that. I'm not doing it anymore. Like the Packers and Josh Jacobs, I think what Josh Jacobs is accused of doing is reprehensible. I also would not cut him because if I cut him, he'll be a Viking next week.
2: And that right there is why you're not an owner or managing an NFL team. Listen, I've told you how petty I am, that I can't be a GM or an owner because I would not trade a player to a rival or a good team. I'm with you in that sense. But this situation, this stuff, it's for me, Martin, it's Mike. It's more like, are you that dumb enough to put yourself in this position? I don't have time for you on my team. How are you this stupid to do this to yourself? Because the stuff with Arnold seems messy. And if they have more details than we do as a public, that's where I'm coming from. Like, how are you dumb enough to do this? You are on an NFL team making money. We are on a contending team and you go and do something so stupid. I don't want you on my team. Go ahead and be stupid elsewhere.
1: I did not debate the intelligence or lack thereof.
2: But that's what I'm saying. That's why you're cutting him.
1: You're talking about you want to be a part of a winning organization. Mike McDonald's lost less than 5 road games in his head coaching career.
2: Mm.
1: You know what I'm saying? I'm just like saying, like, they clearly have a freaking plan in Seattle. They clearly got a mission of what's going on and what they're trying to do. And it's the same. Belichick used to take advantage of this all the time. If you got in trouble, guess what? I will take you, your tired, your poor, your wretched masses up here in New England. We will figure out. And all of a sudden, you will get the New England whitewashing of whatever you did wrong. And then you'll be able to go out into the world and go forth and be merry.
2: But you're picking up damaged goods that you don't know what you're going to get. Seattle getting this player, they actually don't know what they're going to get. They don't know what he's going to be able to play. They don't know. You're taking a risk.
1: It's a risk. He's on the commissioner exempt list, and we'll see how that all plays out.
2: It's a risk, and Detroit's like, I don't want to deal with it, which I understand.
1: I would not. N-O-T, not, I'm not cutting.
2: Bye.
1: I'm not waving my high level talent.
2: Don't be stupid. You're on a team for a reason. You're a professional athlete.
1: You know what's going to be stupid?
2: What?
1: In week 6, when Terrion Arnold intercepts Jared Goff, picks it. I don't even know if they play week 6. But you know what I'm saying? Like, if you end up losing the game because the guy that you cut got picked up by another team and he makes a play, or you end up missing the postseason because one guy makes a play in another game over there and the butterfly effect
2: falls down. I gotta be worried about all these hypotheticals when this guy's an idiot. Yep. I don't want him on my team.
1: Yep.
2: No.
1: That's what I'm worried
2: about. No, but that doesn't make any sense, Martin.
1: I'm not cutting him no more.
2: I'm hanging on.
1: You know who I'm not cutting? Aaron Torres and Jason Martin. They're up next.
2: Bye.
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6: 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I was wrong. I want to admit that I was wrong. It is not not going well for old Massage in Cleveland.
7: It's always interesting to me when a guy's got the type of background history he does where he's looking for sympathy. 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
6: Full throttle for Michael Penix Jr. Kevin Stefanski, the head coach of the Falcons, spoke about this quarterback competition in the ATL.
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6: 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Like, at some point, you gotta make a call here.
8: Why are you not going with the younger guy? Can I definitively say to myself, I believe that Tua can be our long-term solution? Just his injury history. We don't even have to get into his play. Just his injury history alone. Am I confident that this man can be the long-term solution for the Atlanta Falcons? Why am I taking that chance when I got him from a team releasing him?
5: Two Pros, LeVar Arrington, Brady Quinn, and a Cup of Joe, Jonas Knox. 6 a.m. Eastern, 3 a.m. Pacific on Fox Sports Radio.
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12: The preseason is a big deal when you look really good or really bad. And wow, were the Steelers bad. They were absolutely awful. Both starting running backs playing a little bit. You had both quarterbacks that lit up the Packers a week ago playing. This was not something where, okay, we're coming in here and you're going to see a bunch of guys aren't making the team. You got beaten this bad. You were shut out by the Jets. By the Jets, who scored 17 points. And first team defense out there, Jets went right down the field, right? You got out. You got beaten this bad by the Jets. The Jets, of course, everybody knows last year, 17 games, no interception. Will Howard threw two.
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15: Some college football openers today. The day began in Dublin, rainy Dublin, and North Carolina beat TCU 15-10. 14th ranked USC over San Jose State 42-26. Virginia dominated NC State 34-8. Tonight, Stanford with two touchdowns in the last 2 minutes beat Hawaii 37-27. At Florida State, Seminoles over New Mexico State 34-17. And the late game, early second quarter, is on Fox TV. Memphis at UNLV scoreless. The NFL preseason ended with road wins from Chicago and Detroit. NFL team rosters have to be down to 53 by Sunday. Victor Hovland has a one-stroke lead at the PGA's Tour Championship. In NASCAR at Daytona tonight, Ryan Preece won a Cup Series points race for the first time. The Red Sox and Yankees split a doubleheader in late-night baseball. Diamondbacks are tied 1-1 at the Giants' top of the fourth. I'm Steve DeSager.
16: Let's go get it. 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
19: Welcome in, everybody. Fox Sports Radio and Jason Martin. For the first time since February, we can say it. Fox Football Saturday. I'm your host, Aaron Torres. Jason Martin in our Nashville studios. J-Mart, we had football that mattered in the standings today. How you doing, man? You good?
20: Yeah, I mean, you just described why I'm good, right? Like, this is what we work for all year, is to get to this point again, because now it gets fun. Like, this job's always fun, but right now it almost becomes stealing money. We've talked about that before, and we say it, and then we kind of grit our teeth, like, but we still want to get paid. Like, we still appreciate the paycheck. But
19: when the checks come in the mail, I'm never going to return
20: them. Yeah, they're still going to get cashed, I promise. But just, you know, I've been able to watch football all day, mixed in with some other sports and stuff like that. But, like, it's just great to see football that counts, football where the standings matter. Everybody's out there, and it's college football, which is just the thing that you and I have kind of, you know, it's been what we've done on this show since day one. And for us to be on, and here's Memphis and UNLV, one of my 12 from last week in the college football playoff. And I'm looking at Jackson Arnold on the field. And that was the one thing I said, as long as we don't do that, I feel really good about this season. But he is 8 of 11 right now, so I guess I can't be too upset.
19: Well, we will keep you updated on the late game. As DeSager told you, everything other than Memphis UNLV on Fox TV is final. But we got to go to the first game of the day. It was in Dublin, Ireland. The much maligned UNC Tar Heels took on the TCU Horned Frogs. I don't think I saw anybody picking North Carolina to win, but if you somehow missed it, this is how it sounded about 3:30 Eastern time. I think it was about 8:30 local time in Dublin. Karis, play the sound.
21: Carolina, after all the disappointment of a year ago, we're starting fresh in 2026. It's an Irish goose. Yes! Carolina wins it 15-10 over TCU in Dublin.
19: That was North Carolina radio on the call. J-Mart, it wasn't the prettiest. It was wet. It was rainy. But as I said, they were much maligned a year ago. North Carolina with the 15-10 win. I've got takeaways. I'll give you the floor first.
20: You don't want to overreact, but all you can do is win the first game. And that's what they did. And you're right. Almost nobody picked them. Neither one of us picked them to beat TCU in this situation. Right? I'm going to make sure that I'm not wrong on that. I know I didn't. Maybe I shouldn't speak for you. Did you pick them?
19: I did not. I did
20: okay.
19: not.
20: I didn't think so, but I wanted to make sure. TCU did not look good, and I think some of that credit goes to the defense of North Carolina. Their defense last year was putrid. This year, at least so far, one game in, looked pretty good. Now, you know, competition will strengthen, and we'll see what this looks like 6 weeks from now. You don't want to, especially in week zero. Weird stuff happens in week zero. Weird stuff happens in week one. But this is a team that didn't beat a Power Four conference opponent until like Halloween last year. So for them to go ahead and go to Ireland in a, you know, kind of a weird circumstance, get sort of an ugly, gritty win, and, you know, the quarterback manages to draw somebody off sides on fourth and one to pretty much call it a wrap. Like that, I don't think that you can say anything, but that's a massive success because most of the stuff that I saw in most of the mainstream media during the course of the week was, is it already over for Belichick at North Carolina? Like over and over and over. I don't mean social media comments. I mean articles, like long form pieces about what a disaster it has been and how fast is it going to be over. And right now they're 1-0. So I think that's important to say because it seemed like the whole world was against them and they pulled out a win.
19: Yeah. You know, it's exactly what you said is that you don't want to overreact, but I think there were, in addition to just getting the win, there were, I thought, a lot of positives in this game for North Carolina. And what I do want to do really quick before we even get to it, like, I want to say this is you're right. Nobody knows how good anybody is or isn't. Okay. The one thing that I don't think is fair to North Carolina is to just sit there and say, well, you know, TCU sucks. And I'm not saying you said that. I'm just saying that. The same people, not the same people, but you know how online discourses work. You know, the same people that, you know, 24 hours ago, TCU's going to curb stomp them. Bill Belichick's an embarrassment. North Carolina wins and now it's, oh, just TCU sucks. And you can't have both. And we're going to find out. And maybe in the big picture, it really will mean nothing. But there's a couple things. First of all, you know, one, if Belichick lost this game, I mean, imagine the discourse on Monday, you know, what we're doing here on Saturday, but certainly on Monday when all the mainstream talk shows are on and there's nothing to talk about because NFL preseason is over. We're still 4 or 5 days away from week one of the NFL season. It would have been most disastrous hire ever, total debacle, blah, blah, blah, blah, blah, whatever. So we don't want to overreact, but you do have to give credit. And what I thought was positive was a few things is one, and I, you know, one thing I always say, I'm not a scheme expert. I don't know what Bill Belichick, the greatest defensive mind, is trying to do, but they largely dominated the line of scrimmage. I thought on both sides. I know the stats don't totally back that up, but the defense looked sharp and crisp, which is what you want. The offense, again, I know it doesn't look on paper like they were anything special. They weren't, to be clear, they weren't like amazing, but two kind of, you know, fluky-ish turnovers in the rain, but they were able to move the ball late in the game when they had to pick up yards on the ground. They were able to run the ball right at TCU. And again, I understand we don't know what TCU is, what they're going to be, whatever. But I just thought there was just a lot of positive signs for this team. And again, especially given how low the bar was, and especially let's also give credit on this. Certainly a tumultuous even fall camp or summer camp for North Carolina where their GM is suspended. Steven Belichick, we don't know what's going on with him health-wise. I mean, I certainly hope a guy his age is okay health-wise. I don't know. I don't think anybody really knows what's going on.
20: Right.
19: But I don't know. I certainly don't want to overreact either. But I feel like, listen, if we're going to crush Bill Belichick for the last 2 years, since the day he got the job, since the day they played TCU last year, it has just been a total debacle. We got to give him credit when they go overseas, 5,000 miles away, whatever it is, and get a win like this to start 1-0.
20: Yeah, I think that's right. Again, a month from now, we might actually be able to say TCU is bad, but we can't say that yet. We can just say that this is a game that many expected them to win. And North Carolina won it. And, you know, you're not expecting iconic quarterback play in this game. And you're expecting a couple good throws on both sides and you got it. And you got a couple of good run plays on both sides. But The important thing to do, especially when you're in a business of criticism, is to be consistent in that criticism. That means positive and negative. So, yeah, we've dogged a lot on Bill Belichick in the last couple of years. But that means that when things go well for him and his team, you have to be the first one to stand up and say, hey, man, all more power to them on this one. They got it. If you just continue to find a way to poke holes in what was done in order to keep your singular narrative alive, then you're proving yourself to be biased in how you're trying to do this. So I think that's the only thing that you can say here is, again, don't want to overreact. We'll not overreact. But North Carolina is 1-0 and they beat TCU. And that's something that last year's North Carolina team would not have done. So you give them credit for what they've done and you build on it, right? Like, I don't know what they are going to be by the time we get to the end of the season. I still don't think they're going to be that good, but you never know. That's why these games are played. And we can say this, as easy as it has been to kind of just knock out Bill Belichick, dude still knows what he's doing.
19: Thank you.
20: Like, as a coach, he still understands the X's and O's of football. So we do need to at least give him the opportunity to prove he can't do it before we all just bury him 6 feet under.
19: Well, and I think the other thing, too, which is going to be interesting, is that we know that he knows the X's and O's. And you know who else knows the X's and O's? His offensive coordinator, Bobby Petrino.
20: Yeah, that's a really good point.
19: Yeah, and you know, I was thinking about this today, is that, again, it ran its course in New England. Everyone shared their opinion on that. But I will say, the last time that Bill Belichick had a competent offensive coordinator was Josh McDaniels before he took the Raiders job, and Belichick made the playoffs with Mac Jones as his quarterback. I don't think they went 10-7. They weren't great. It wasn't peak 2008, but they were good and they were competent and they made the playoffs. And then McDaniels left. And listen, Belichick has to be held responsible for never finding a good coordinator after that. But when he has a competent offensive coordinator, he usually lets that guy do what he does. And again, clearly the opening drive was scripted. Again, I don't claim to be an X's and O's guy, but it was scripted. But they were able to largely move the ball. And again, some of it was two fumbles. They were driving right before the half. They fumbled it. There was another fumble middle of the third quarter, I think. But that's where I think I am, relatively speaking, excited, is the defense was fine last year, but the offense was just abysmal. Like, literally one of the worst offenses in college football. And if you can just be good on offense, then I think it totally raises the ceiling of your season. Now, to be clear, they play Miami, Clemson, and Notre Dame. So I'm not going to go crazy. I'm not talking 11-1 here. But I do think they looked much improved. I think they will be improved. And listen, you know, I know what he and his staff said when they came in, and I know what everyone's hopes were. If they go 6-6, 7-5 after last year, that is a major step in the right direction. Again, I know what they were saying. We want to be the 33rd NFL team, all that stuff. But I could see the world where they're like a 7-5-ish team, and that is significant progress over a year ago. Now, we can debate if that's enough given everything that he's been given in his salary. But that to me looked like a competent team that is going to beat good teams on the schedule. Probably not the great ones, but I think they'll be good going forward.
20: Any mention of Jordan Dwyer not playing, making a difference here? I mean, he was the leading receiver last year for TCU. Can't go, even though he did travel, but he wasn't able to play. You know, I mean, not that, I mean, look, you play the hand you're dealt, but that certainly didn't help out the TCU offense against that. And to your point about Petrino, I don't want to get stream of consciousness on you here, but the one thing that happens when he lets his OC kind of do the OC things is the defense looks like it's really being coached well, because it means that he's able to focus on that side of the ball himself. And I think that we did see, because if the offense is, if he can trust the person who is running the offense at least 80-85% of the time, yeah, he's going to have his input here and there, then he can really put his attention on the other side of the ball. And we even saw that when they weren't the dominant offensive Patriots, for example. Remember that Super Bowl with the Rams where he and Flores just dialed it up the entire game. They didn't even worry about it. Like, they can coach under that. And we already know Bobby Petrino can coach offense. Like, we've known that for decades at this point. So you look at it, they'll be 2-0. They'll beat East Tennessee State. Then at Clemson. I mean, they're probably going to lose that game, but what if they were to be 3-0 and then play Notre Dame on October the 3rd? No one would have had that before this season starts. I don't think that's going to happen. I'll get on record there now, but that would be a fun one if we got to Notre Dame and somehow the Tar Heels were undefeated.
19: I'll say this, bold take. I think it'll be fun just to have them play Clemson at 2-0. Now, you know, we'll see what Clemson looks like because they open next week against LSU. And so they lose 49-3 to LSU, yeah, then maybe we aren't as excited. But no, I agree with you. And, yeah, I, you know, we got some other stuff to get to. There were some other games today. The counter to it is, like we said, you don't want to overreact, but this guy has just taken arrow after arrow after arrow after arrow.
20: And deservedly.
19: Yeah. Fair. Totally fair. No, and, but I think what you said is right, J-Mart, is if everybody is going to criticize and everyone's going to joke, and I'll even say this, like, our boss Scott texted us, you know, texted me, I think it was yesterday, hey, reminder, we're flipping back to Fox Football Saturday. Mm-hmm. And I told Scott, I said, I don't know if what Belichick's going to give us is football on Saturday. Like, so I'm not going to be the guy that sits here and claims that I saw this coming. But like you said, when he just takes arrows and deservedly so, like, we got to give him credit when he goes 1-0 against a TCU team that did win 9 games last year. Now, again, it's a new world of college football. It's hard to judge year to year, and there's ebbs and flows and peaks and valleys, but 1-0 North Carolina Tar Heels. This is Fox Football Saturday.
20: Yes, it is.
19: Ooh, so good. Aaron Torres, Jason Martin. We'll come back when we do. Don't want to overreact to anything else, but a couple other interesting scores. Florida State, kind of struggled, not good. USC, good early, not so good late. We'll discuss it all next. Fox Football Saturday.
17: It's here. 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
3: Trying to keep costs down. 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

0: 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Hit the thumbs up icon, comment away. Let us know whose takes you agree with and whose takes you don't. Just search Fox Sports Radio on YouTube. J-Mart! So, we had a busy day of college football. Not a crazy busy day, but we had games outside of North Carolina beating TCU. Let's rip through a couple of them really quickly. The only ranked team that I'm aware of that played today, maybe I missed somebody, USC Trojans. They went 42-26, score a little bit deceptive given that 23 of San Jose State's points were in the fourth quarter when USC was playing its second and third stringers. They were up 28-0 at one point and 35-3. Not sure if you got to watch this game at all, if you have any takeaways, but figure we'll start with USC getting a season-opening win over San Jose State.
1: I mean, I thought they looked – I didn't get to see a lot of it. I was watching a good bit of Virginia and NC State, which was on simultaneously. So it was kind of flipping back and forth a little bit. And, I mean, they just – they looked like they were far better than their opponent from my vantage point. And that's kind of what you want to see, right? In week one – you just kind of want to go out and dominate your opponent if you're a ranked team in that scenario. And that's what they did. They left no doubt. Like, yeah, maybe didn't finish as strong because they were so dominant in the, you know, first three quarters of the game or whatever it would be. But it obviously was never in any doubt. And that's really all you can ask for. That's what you want to see from a big time team, is just to show up and throttle a lesser opponent. And that's kind of what we got.
0: Yeah, I don't really have a ton to take away from it either. USC largely looked, you know, quote unquote, looked the part. Like I said, they were up 35-3 at one point. I thought it was interesting, just kind of a random aside, but USC had the number one ranked high school recruiting class in the country last year. And I know high school recruiting probably isn't as important as it once was, but NBC put up a stat, 16 true freshmen played in the game. Three of them scored a touchdown. And so I think it is interesting with this new 5-5 rule where there's basically no red shirts. Like, felt pretty clear. Like, Lincoln Riley's like, I want to get some of these guys reps and get them on the field. They get the win. Big picture, you know, we did playoff brackets last week. Neither of us had USC in the college football playoff.
1: We had, but I think we both researched them as a possibility. We just didn't end up putting them in the list.
0: And that's what I was going to ask really quick. So, they have a very tough schedule. So
1: yes,
0: Ohio State, Oregon at home, which for people who do not realize, that is the number one and number two teams in the country in the preseason AP poll, at Indiana, at Penn State, and Washington, by the way, is a top 20 team at home as well. I don't even know what the question is. Like, I think they're going to be good. I'm not one. And let me ask you this. I'm not one that feels like, cause I think two things can be true. For the people who say it's playoff or bust, if Lincoln Riley does not get to the playoff, he might be. People are saying he will be fired. Not everyone. I'm not saying it's like a consensus. Everyone agrees on that sentiment. But I think enough people are saying it where it's kind of a common talking point. And the reason I'm bringing it up, I understand why people are saying it. I do think that it would be disappointing if they did not make the playoff, but I think there is a world. Let me put this: there's a world where they could have a good season and not make the playoff. I don't know if you can say it was a great season or a fully fulfilling season, but I don't even really know where I am on this team other than that. Think they'll be good. Still don't see them as that upper Big Ten team like the Oregon's, Ohio State's, Indiana's. Anyway, I'm just rambling. I don't really have a point to all this, but I'm just curious for your big picture take.
1: Yeah, I mean, we talked about it last week, and you asked me about USC, and I said, I think that they're just a step below. A step, not five steps. Like, they're right there in the mix. They're in that, like, 14-15 range, somewhere in there. And, yeah, because of who Lincoln Riley is, how much you paid him, where he came from, and all that kind of stuff, you want to see more. But I'll say this, like, USC doesn't have a ton of financial advantages right now that some of these other universities do when it comes to, you know, like, their roster's good, but they're not one of the best rosters top to bottom right now. I do not look at Lincoln Riley and say this is James Franklin this year.
0: I agree. Good call. Yeah.
1: I think next year is potentially. I think that you run this thing back. I unless it is an unmitigated disaster, which I don't think it will be. I just don't see the universe where they're going to just oust him this year. Now, I think if they come back next year and they still don't have a roster that can compete, or even if they do and it underperforms, I think then you can have that discussion. But I'm starting to get a little bit more gun shy on just pulling the trigger too fast on some of these guys. Like, I think Franklin's time was up, and I think he's going to do very well at Virginia Tech. I think both those things can be true. I think Lincoln Riley has another year. I'm not looking at him coaching for his job this year, unless they win three games, which I don't think any of us believe is going to be the case.
0: Well, they'd be a third of the way there if they do.
1: And right.
0: They actually play Fresno Friday night, so they'll be 2-0. They should be 2-0 before a lot of teams even take the field. Yeah. I mean, again, it's all relative. If your three losses are to Oregon at home, Ohio State at home, at Indiana, and you're not a total embarrassment like in all three of those games, I think there's a world where it's like, it's not what you want, it's not what you expect, but it'd be hard for me to justify it. Now you start losing weird games, and they have struggled on the road in this Big Ten era. You start losing weird games. They play at Wisconsin. That's obviously a must win. Rutgers, a must win, et cetera. I'm 100% with you. The other thing I'd say too, really quick, and then we'll get to the Sager talk a little bit about the rest of week zero. The other thing that I think is interesting is like that very highly paid recruiting class. When you fire a coach, like it is this world where you're probably going to have to completely start over. And again, a lot of talent in that freshman class. It's a team that's still young, which it shouldn't be. Like, it's not an excuse. I think he's in what, year four at USC? Like, I'm not using it as an excuse. I'm just saying, like, you clearly have a lot of talent in the building. I don't know. It just, we need to see. We don't want to overreact in a positive or negative way in week zero, but I'm with you, and it seems like we're in the consensus here. You can have a good season without making the playoff. And we'll see what happens because, you know, they're going to have plenty of chances. But I will tell you this, they play, there's five preseason top 20 teams on the schedule. You can't lose to all five. So we'll see what happens with USC. As I said, they play Friday night at home against Fresno State. So they will have two games under their belt before many in college football play one. Fox Sports Radio, Aaron Torres, Jason Martin live from the Fox Sports Radio studios. We'll come back. Couple other week zero games of note. And we got to talk about a crazy week in college football off the field as well. We'll do that in just a second. Let's get it over to the news desk. DeSager, I don't know where you were last week. I hope everything was well.
2: Yes.
0: It was a work-related thing, I believe.
2: Absolutely. So, okay. I had NFL duties yesterday, and I was at the Coliseum filling in today.
0: Oh, wow.
2: I believe USC all-time has only lost once to a Mountain West school still, and I think that was Fresno State back in the 90s.
0: Really quick, how freaking hot was it there today?
2: It was 93 most of the week. It felt like 103, so sure. It didn't feel as bad today as before, but I wasn't in direct sunlight either. So,
0: a lot of discourse.
1: Cry me a river, man.
2: Exactly.
0: A lot of discourse
1: online. It's ridiculous
0: online.
1: Over here.
0: Yeah. Well, it's been huge. To say, I'll say this. We don't need to, this isn't weather on the fours here, but
2: it was 118 in Palm Springs this week. Yeah.
0: I have lived in California since 2012. I don't ever remember it being as humid as it was this week.
2: Yeah, it's not the dry heat
0: yes.
2: this week.
0: Yeah, the dry heat I was promised when I moved was not here this week. Anyway, DeSager.
2: As far as San Jose State, still the last time they've beaten a road-ranked team was 1980 at Baylor. As far as this year's roster, they lost eight transfers to Power Four schools. San Jose State got eight transfers from Power Four schools. And an interesting note that was in their SID stuff today. These Spartans, the only school in the country this year that's taking advantage of the Hawaii exemption rule on your schedule to play 13 regular season games. Nevada did that a couple years ago. Apparently nobody did last year. So we'll talk about Hawaii in a moment. But San Jose State loses 42-26 at 14th ranked USC. First quarter, Spartans offense 3 and out twice. So they had two drives, about 2 minutes total. and only six plays total for 11 yards in the first quarter and fell behind. By halftime, it was 28-0 SC. USC's offense had five drives, four touchdowns, and the other drive was stopped at the one. Through three quarters, it was about 400 yards to 200 yards advantage. And it was a lead of 42-11 with 5.5 minutes to go. 42-26, Trojans the final. And the game in rainy Dublin went to North Carolina 15-10 over TCU. Remember, the Tar Heels had lost badly at home to TCU to open last season. Virginia at home dominated NC State 34-8, attendance 63,000. I had heard that Virginia's athletic department was very serious in getting, however they have to do it, getting that place full. And wow, did they see a game for the home team. And then there's the game at Stanford tonight. The home team with two touchdowns in the last 2 minutes to beat Hawaii 37-27. Here, Hawaii had outscored them in the fourth quarter 20-0 for, as it turned out, a brief lead. Florida State led New Mexico State 17-10 late in the third quarter. Seminoles win 34-17. And the late night game has a minute to go till halftime on Fox TV. UNLV at home leads Memphis 14-7. UNLV's quarterback is Jackson Arnold. He has a touchdown pass and a touchdown run. The NFL preseason mercifully has ended with road wins for Detroit and Chicago, and now NFL team rosters have to be down to 53 by Sunday. The Jaguars traded for quarterback Quinn Ewers from the Dolphins for a future sixth-round draft choice. Victor Hovland has a one-stroke lead at the PGA's Tour Championship. WNBA wins for Phoenix and New York. WNBA goes on break after tomorrow. IndyCar's in Wisconsin this weekend. After rain today, Saturday's race will finish Sunday morning on FS1. In NASCAR at Daytona tonight, Ryan Preece won a Cup Series points race for the first time, and he advances to the chase. This was the last regular season race. Major League Soccer, Miami 7-1 over Montreal. Lionel Messi with four goals. As for late night baseball, it's the Giants ahead of the Diamondbacks 4-1, bottom of the fifth. Notable because the D-backs are only a half game ahead of San Diego for the last NL wild card. Arizona had won the first of the doubleheader today. San Diego lost its game today, 7-6 at Tampa Bay. Yankees and Boston split a doubleheader. Cubs 17-5 over the Reds. Three home runs for Pete Crow Armstrong. Atlanta won its sixth in a row, 2-1 against Colorado. And Detroit, with a run in the ninth, beat the Dodgers 2-1. Back to you.
0: Thank you very much, Steve Sager, Fox Sports Radio, Fox Football Saturday. Aaron Torres, Jason Martin live from the Fox Sports Radio studios. Real quick, J-Mart, I know you're not really on social media. Big discourse on the crowd at the Coliseum today. Do you care at all? Does that move the needle for you? Is there Southern pride in knowing that there will be 100,000 at Neyland Stadium for whoever next week when there was 20,000 maybe at the Coliseum today? Does that do anything for you? Do you care?
1: Sure, a little bit. I mean, I mean, attendance is kind of a barometer of passion and interest and the trajectory of a program. So, I mean, I think it would be ridiculous for it not to mean something. So only 20,000.
0: Well, I just saw the announced crowd was 50,000. It was not 50. I don't know what it was. There were some pictures at kickoff of a pretty empty stadium. I will say again, I know every Southern team is going to play in basically 100 plus degrees next week, whether, you know, when factoring in humidity. I will tell you, it was exceptionally hot in LA. It was a noon Pacific kickoff. And as DeSager can attest, there is nothing resembling shade at the Coliseum, at least at that time of day. Again, I understand that every Southern stadium is going to be packed next week. I was just more curious than anything else. So.
1: Yeah, well, I mean, we're used to that. I mean, yeah, I mean, people come out of the woodwork. They're not going to miss. There's no question about that. So, but I it's unseasonably warm here. We're going to be over 100 and super humid, and it's going to be September. Like, the fall has not arrived, and it needs to arrive. So I would think that maybe kept a few people away, but 50 is not 20. 50 is not terrible. But yeah, it is cool to go to a stadium with 102,000 people in it. If you haven't done it before, you need to, just to experience what it's like to almost not even, it's not even really sound. It's like force. There's something different about it. I remember being on the field at a couple of national title games, but also just the first one I went to, I was on the field in an Alabama game covering that. And when that stadium started to rock, it literally rocked the ground underneath me. And it's something that you really can't duplicate any other way. So yeah, there's some pride in that. There is, like, seeing full stadiums all across the SEC. Yeah, that's all right. That's a little bit of bragging rights right now. And the SEC needs it, because everything we're talking about right now surrounding the SEC is surrounding what's happening in Baton Rouge.
0: Right now, they don't have much on the field to be super excited about. But I'll tell you what, let's come back and let's talk about what's going on in Baton Rouge, where most powerful guy in town, not Lane Kiffin, it's a judge. We'll discuss that next. Fox Sports Radio.
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0: 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Aaron Torres, Jason Martin, we are live, Fox Sports Radio Studios, approaching midnight Eastern. J-Mart, so I know there's no way to get a full week's worth of news cycle into one about 8 minute segment, but we got to talk just a little bit about this insanity involving Ella, and it's crazy because this all started when you and I were on air last week, and we referenced Todd Monken referencing that Lane Kiffin had reached out to him, and he wondered why, and it was about Daquan Wright, who, of course, played for the Cleveland Browns in a preseason game last weekend, which we discussed, and we're going to discuss again in about 15 minutes, because Deshaun Watson played in that game and somehow is still playing for the Cleveland Browns. That's another conversation for another day. LSU. Trying to sign NFL players. There's been a million back and forth. The SEC said you couldn't do it. Then they came out this morning and said they're going to comply with what the judges say. It's an insane week. Again, this is probably not a topic for an 8-9 minute segment, but we'll do our best anyway. Take it away, J. Mark.
1: Yeah, look, I've been trying to think about this throughout the course of the day. I knew we were going to talk about it. And there's a part of me that wants to argue first that I really don't have a problem with Lane Kiffin trying to do this because he's just somebody who thought of it first. Because in college football right now, with all the way nothing seems to be regulated and everybody is out there doing whatever they want, it just seems like he's just taking advantage of the way the rules just have no teeth. There's no like way to stop this, at least currently. So it's like, it's such a shady thing to do, and it sounds preposterous that it would even be thought of. But, I mean, Lane Kiffin's pretty forward-thinking when it comes to, I mean, what was it? He was known as what? Portal God or whatever it was at Ole Miss and even at Florida Atlantic. Like, he was able to get guys there that you wouldn't have expected him to get. And he was, like, masterful when it came to that kind of thing. So, well, the next best step from the portal is to start poaching guys from the NFL.
2: That's crazy.
1: It sounds ridiculous. I mean, because it is ridiculous. I'm glad that it's going to be stopped. Like, I'm glad that we have a judge that's like, no, you can't do this. Now they've even come out and said, hey, by the way, Craig Sankey, the conference can't punish teams that do this or whatever. Like, basically, everybody needs to back off a little bit is kind of how it comes across, because everybody's a little bit over their skis, a little bit past their authority level. We've got to rein this thing in. I think it's just, it's so symptomatic and it's so revealing about just what a mess college athletics and particularly college football is at this juncture, and that, you know, some adults have to get in the room at some point, because, I mean, Kiffin's not really behaving like an adult. He's behaving like a con man. I don't know, but I just laughed. Like, the whole story, I've just laughed all week long about it. Like, it's just like, man, you can almost not even hate. Don't hate the player, hate the game. Like, that's,
0: well, you know who
1: how
0: said that exact quote? The Louisiana governor said that exact quote. Swear to God. He has interjected himself back into this whole conversation, just like he did last year, but that was an exact quote. So I don't know if you were directly quoting Jeff.
1: No,
0: Landry,
1: I didn't know. I didn't know. I did not know that.
0: He absolutely said that earlier this week. My only issue with Kiffin was that, you know, he did do a press conference early in the week where he's like, listen, you know, I mean, there's all these injunctions and who knows what's and what.

0: But then earlier today, there was, you know, the SEC said that they're going to comply with the courts. So does that mean that all along the players, you know, like the SEC can't stop players from playing? Like if a court says that you're eligible to play, the SEC cannot stop them from playing. They cannot overrule a court. But what they can do is punish the schools for playing them. So it'll be interesting. I can't speak for you, Jay Martin. I'm not a legal expert. There's supposedly another court hearing in Thursday where we should get some more clarification. But no, I don't think it's a net positive for college sports. I think it's a state of where we are. It's just, I don't know, man. It's just with Kiffin, it's just like, dude, you know, I think the other thing from the Kiffin perspective that bothers me is you and I had plenty of conversations when he was, you know, very seriously considering and eventually leaving Ole Miss for LSU. And it's like the whole reason he said he was leaving Ole Miss was because, oh, you know, there's certain players that I just can't get at Ole Miss and LSU's the best job in college football. And he's still pushing every boundary, crossing every line. It's like, I'm just so over the guy. I really am. But to the point that you made last week when we were breaking down the playoff brackets, he does win everywhere he goes. And I will readily acknowledge that he is a great coach. I was told the whole reason you had to leave Ole Miss in the middle of a playoff push was because LSU was just a place that you could get all these players that you couldn't get everywhere else. And yet he's pushing every boundary once again.
1: Yeah. So listen, everything you just said is right. LSU knew exactly what they hired. They knew exactly what he was going to do. They know his antics that come along with his brilliance, and they're willing to accept that. And so they're going to be hated by a lot of people in college football. For a long time, as long as he is there, probably.
0: Hey, let me ask you a question.
1: Because they're
0: going to
1: keep pushing these envelopes.
0: Let me ask you a question real quick. We only got about a minute, but, Kiffin has been at some really high profile places. Everywhere he has gone, it has ended in disaster.
1: Yep.
0: But he said this is basically his dream job, best job in college football. Do you think it's going to end? Like, is Kiffin going to find a way to screw it up to the point that it ends in colossal, because they lose, but just him being weird ends it. And like, I think you know what I'm saying. I'm rambling.
1: Is he gonna self-destruct?
0: Yes.
1: Essentially, like, even if they're winning, are they gonna get tired of it? Maybe. I mean, again, the Kiffin experience is a 24/7, 365 kind of thing. Like, it's not, this is a much different experience than even, I mean, look, you had Les Miles eating grass. And you've had Coach O. So, I mean, they've had their share of characters down there. They had the Saban experience as well for a time, obviously. At the same time, like, Lane Kiffin will wear on you. He will. So that's why he has to win. Like, the reason why we know that he is good is because nobody would put up with so much of what he does if he didn't win at a high clip, but he does. And the thing that's weird about Kiffin is, like, when you're just talking to him one-on-one, I remember setting up interviews back in the day for Fox and talking to him for a while and listening to him and stuff. Dude's charming, right? Like, I mean, he can charm you in the boardroom. He can charm you in an athletic director's office and things like that. Like, he's a likable kind of fun guy. But then, man, he's, I don't want to make this comparison, but I'm going to real fast. He's kind of got a little bit of Trump in him. You know what I'm saying? I'll just leave it at that. I think people will understand that without me going further.
0: What a way to end hour one. Fox Sports Radio, Air Tours, Jason Martin, Trump, Kiffin, football is back, baby. Speaking of football, we're going to come back. This Cleveland Browns situation is crazy. That's next. Fox Sports Radio. We are Fox
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18: The late-night college football game in Vegas is on Fox TV tonight at halftime. Rebels 14-7 over Memphis. There are a few other season openers today, starting in Dublin. North Carolina defeated TCU 15-10. Virginia dominated NC State 34-8. Stanford, with two touchdowns in the last 2 minutes, beat Hawaii tonight 37-27. Florida State at home down New Mexico State 34-17. Today in L.A., 14th-ranked USC over San Jose State 42-26. The NFL preseason ended with road wins from Chicago and Detroit. Team rosters have to be down to 53 by Sunday. Victor Hovland has a one-stroke lead at the PGA's Tour Championship. NASCAR win for Ryan Preece at Daytona tonight. In baseball right now, it's the Diamondbacks down 4-2. Top of the seventh at San Francisco. Arizona won the first of the doubleheader. Boston and the Yankees split a pair. I'm Steve DeSager.
6: Let's go get it. Let's go get it.
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12: 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We'll get back to college football in a second, J-Mart, but do want to switch gears to the National Football League. Pretty quiet. You know, today was cut down day or cut down. We're in the process of cut downs in the NFL. So another wave of free agency for LSU, but we'll save that for another time. Felt like a quiet week this week, but I will say this, probably the biggest story in the NFL was actually one that we discussed on the show last week. So you and I were on air at, you know, 11 p.m. Eastern time, like we always are. And as part of that, the big conversation was that press conference that Deshaun Watson did after the preseason exhibition game where he was booed. And of course, we had a conversation that a lot of people had Sunday and very early Monday on, well, just can't start Deshaun Watson. I mean, you can't if you're the Cleveland Browns. The fans don't want him. Give Shadur a shot. It felt like everybody had the same take after watching Deshaun Watson basically say, yeah, these fans don't really like me, and I don't care much for them either.
19: There was one guy that didn't have that opinion, apparently.
12: Apparently, Todd Monken.
19: Yeah.
12: Who named Deshaun Watson his week one starter for the Cleveland Browns. Listen, I don't have to say it. I, like pretty much everybody, was stunned that Deshaun Watson was named the starter, and I know you were too. Take it away, J. Mark.
19: Yeah, well, I'd like to think I was. First thing I'll say is this. Rule of thumb, if any sports talk radio show outside of Cleveland opens up an hour of radio talking about the Browns, man, something's gone wrong. Because it's never a good thing, right?
12: Browns have frowned, yep.
19: Yeah, so.
12: Except for the one day that Odell Beckham was traded. But other than that.
19: Right.
12: That was the only time ever.
19: Yeah, the only other time would be like, Myles Garrett got traded. Man, he's good. He's gotten out of Cleveland. Still not good for Cleveland, but it's Cleveland related. So we're talking about Cleveland to open an hour here. And we did it last year. I think we opened the show last week, as a matter of fact, talking about the Browns. Browns gonna Brown. What did we say last week? There is a reason why certain organizations never seem to find their way out of the cellar. And it's because of bad decision making and weird leadership. And we've seen that with the Browns forever. I mean, Todd Monken hadn't even coached a game that counts as the Browns coach, and I'm already, like, questioning his judgment. Because unless he was forced to do this, I see no outcome here that's positive. The fans don't want him. He doesn't care about them either at this point.
12: And he's not good enough. It's not just like the fans are mad at him because of an off-season issue, but he's still clearly the best guy. He stinks. Keep going.
19: You grin and bear it if the guy is really good, if he does some things that you don't like. Like, at least some fans do. Some won't, but a lot of fans will accept certain behavior, certain things about a guy if he's good enough. You can be aloof. You can be kind of a jerk, you know, all that kind of stuff. Now, this stuff's beyond the pale with Deshaun Watson. We all know that. But this man is nowhere even remotely close to good enough to quiet the noise surrounding everything else. The noise is just louder and louder because when you see him play, you're like, dude, not only do we not want to root for this guy, we couldn't if we wanted to anyway because he's terrible. Like, at this point, the guy that you got out of Houston who was a really good football player, that dude's not here anymore.
8: And he's not coming back.
19: He's not coming back. He lost a step when he was gone, and he just doesn't look the same. Nothing about him, his body language, nothing about him is the same. He's been broken. He broke himself, but he's been broken. And so this tells you two things. One, that the Browns are trapped and continue to make bad decisions. And also, I think it gives away that they have zero faith in Shedeur Sanders. Because if you don't want to give him a chance right now, in these circumstances, when you're a team that's going nowhere fast anyway, then that tells me that they're already done with Shedeur Sanders. Am I wrong?
8: No, and I hate to say it, but that was one of my takeaways as well, is like Shedeur Sanders must be a really bad practice player. He must be. And I will say, like, I am the guy that 2 weeks ago, so they opened the preseason against Chicago, and that was a game that I happened to be right in front of the TV, and I ended up watching quite a little bit of it. And that was the game Shedeur, second snap, fumbles, you know, had two interceptions in that game. And I did say at the time, like, I was like, he kind of looked unprepared. He kind of looked like the same guy a year ago where he has the broken plays, but, you know, like when he completes a pass, it's a thing of beauty.
19: Yeah.
8: But in between, it's kind of chaos. And that is kind of what he looked like in the preseason. And so, like, I do wonder, you know, with, like, it's tough because, one, I do think it is some sort of indictment on Shedeur. But I also wonder, you know, Monken thinking, hey, this is my, basically, this is my only shot as an NFL head coach. This guy gives me the best chance to win. Like, I'm trying to think of like an applicable, I don't know that there's a great example elsewhere, but like as an example, right? Actually, this isn't a good example, but like if Mike McCarthy felt like he needed to move off Aaron Rodgers, and it's not a good example because they have the previous relationship and it seems like they're good. Like, I think Mike McCarthy would be like, dude, I'm the Steelers head coach. I'm not getting fired after 1 year. I'm going to play the young guy for whatever reason. And I just wonder if Monken is, this is going to be my only chance to get to be an NFL head coach. Deshaun still gives me the best chance to win. I'm going with the vet. I don't know. But even if that's the case, it is still an indictment on Shedeur Sanders not being ready in year two with a quarterback ahead of him who clearly isn't competent. So, yes, I think more than anything, it's an indictment on the Browns. It's also, unfortunately, probably an indictment on Shedeur Sanders as well.
19: Yeah, like how much better a chance to win could you possibly have with him? You know,
8: great,
19: like
8: call.
19: That's the other thing. It doesn't seem to match up with what I have seen. Not the play that I've seen from Deshaun Watson. I heard Kevin Clark say earlier in the week that he's among the worst Browns quarterbacks ever right now, meaning Deshaun Watson.
8: Wow.
19: It's that bad. Like, then how in the world do you not play him? And if you're Todd Monken, this is your only chance to be a head coach. You think you're out of a job if you don't win this year with that room?
8: That's fair.
19: With that quarterback room? Like,
8: well,
19: man, then you're not meant to be a head coach anyway if you're going to be that quick to try and save your own job. Like, no one should be holding him accountable with what happens this year, because it's not like he walked into Josh Allen's quarterback room.
8: Yeah, you know, and I go back to when the hire was made. I could be wrong, but I think part of the reason that Todd Monken got the job and part of the reason that no one serious that is a legitimate NFL coaching candidate wanted the job, interviewed for the job, accepted the job, whatever it is, was because there wasn't, like, I seem to remember, and I could be totally wrong, that there was sort of an implied understanding that whoever took the job was going to have to give Shador a chance. Like, that's the crazy part to me. And I know I'm going counter to what I just said 30 seconds ago, but I seem to remember it was like kind of understood. Well, the reason that nobody wants this job is because they basically, I don't want to say they don't have a playable NFL quarterback, but it was like, you're probably going to have to play Shador at some point. So I don't know. I guess I'm running counter to what I just said, but I feel like that was part of why he got the job, was because there was an understanding nobody really wanted it because the quarterback situation was so bad.
19: How many Browns fans would be upset if Shador played and they, you know, had a bad season?
8: So like, that's the thing, yeah.
19: That's the thing, right? Like, how many more wins is Deshaun Watson going to be worth than Shador Sanders?
8: So
19: I'm not sure he's going to be worth any.
8: Well, and we're going to get to the Raiders in a minute. But that's kind of been my argument with the Raiders, is like, I understand you don't want to kill Fernando Mendoza's confidence if he's not going to be playing behind a good O-line and the team isn't good around him, whatever. But part of the reason why you lost all the games that you did last year was to be in position to get Fernando Mendoza. And so, like, I think Raiders fans would be much more excited if you go four, you know, I don't know if you would be, but you know, I think Raiders fans would rather go 4-13 with Mendoza than they would 5-12 with Kirk Cousins getting half the starts and then Mendoza missing, you know, playing the back half of the year. And it's kind of the same with the Browns. Is like, I thought the whole point of drafting Shador, I thought the whole point of whatever was to use part of this, of not drafting a quarterback last year, of not doing whatever, was to use the part of this year to see if he was a serviceable quarterback. So I don't know. It's a weird situation is the only point I'm trying to make.
19: Yeah. No, it's weird. It's bad too. Like, that's the other thing. It's just like, man, and we're going to do the AFC North, I know, in our division previews tonight. And it's just, man, the Browns are bad. You know it going into the season. It's a terrible situation. I feel bad for the coaching staff. I mean, they know what they got into. They're making money. We get it. They're doing a job. But they're going to be terrible, man. Like, they may not win three games. They really might not. Like, they're going to be an absolute disaster. I think I already made the point that they need to be looking at Arizona right now, or a team like Arizona. If Carson Beck gets that gig, I'm getting Jacoby Brissett as fast as I possibly can. Whether it's, all right, if you're out on Shador, then be in on somebody else other than the guy that you have at QB1 right now, because I'm here to tell you that is not the answer.
8: It's an interesting deal. And I think to just put a bow on it, what it also comes back to me to, you brought up a great point last week, is that even if Deshaun is slightly better, slightly more prepared, whatever, I still go back to what you said of, you just don't want that toxicity around your team. Like, like week one is supposed to be about excitement and optimism and belief. And you're going to start a quarterback that the last time he took the field in a Browns uniform in Cleveland was booed in a preseason game. Not good.
19: No, I mean, it's horrible. I mean, they'll boo him before he even takes a snap. Like, I don't think that he can turn it around just by being good at football now either. Like, I think the jury is in. I think they've already made their call on him. And I think he knows it too. So how is he going to go out there and play well under those circumstances? Like, how is that going to, far be it from me to try to get into Deshaun Watson's psyche, but how is that possibly good for you as a football player, or just as a man, as a human being, to be just booed because of who you are, because they just would rather you not be there? Like, that's just an awful place to be. And that is where the Browns find themselves. And they could have fixed it just by playing Shador Sanders. Even if you're not going to win games, man, the vibes would be so much better with Shador, just because of the negativity and the stories that are going to surround this team as long as Deshaun Watson is your quarterback.
8: Deshaun Watson, officially the Cleveland Browns starting quarterback for week one. The Browns playing the Jags two Sundays from now for those people scoring at home. By the way, Browns one of a couple teams. Jamar, this schedule is crazy. They have one Thursday night game, and other than that, every game is a 1 p.m. Eastern kickoff. That's what the NFL thinks of the Cleveland Browns. They're very clearly trying to bury them in a time slot where nobody will watch them. They have that one Thursday night game, October 1st, against the Steelers. Other than that, it is quite literally every single game is a 1 Eastern start time. Fox Sports Radio, Aaron Torres, Jason Martin. We are live. Fox Sports Radio Studios, Fox Football Saturday, 12:15 Eastern. We'll come back. More from the NFL. We just mentioned Fernando Mendoza. Could he be the week one starter after all? We'll discuss that next. Fox Sports Radio.
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0: 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Aaron Torres, Jason Martin live. Fox Sports Radio Studios, 12:23 Eastern Time. We'll come back, talk some news and notes from a busy week in the NFL. We'll do that in just a moment, but before we do, let's get it to the news desk. Steve DeSager, what is trending, sir?
1: We've got live college football on Fox TV, and UNLV at home is back in the lead against Memphis, 21-14, early third quarter. All three touchdowns from quarterback Jackson Arnold of the Rebels, two through the air, one on the ground. Home wins for Virginia and Florida State. Stanford beat Hawaii with two touchdowns in the last 2 minutes, 37-27. The day started in rainy Dublin. North Carolina beat TCU 15-10, and in L.A., 14th-ranked USC over San Jose State, 42-26. The NFL preseason mercifully has ended. Chicago beat Tennessee 24-15. Tyson Bagent with two touchdown pass in the first half. He was 16 of 17, 208 yards, one fumble. Bears with 10 penalties tonight.
2: Quarterback controversy in Chicago.
1: Titans, after the first quarter, had seven drives, just 10 first downs, 183 yards. Joey Sly was the offense for the bulk of the day. 3 for 3 on field goals, including a 56-yarder. I read a stat that Joey Sly made 11 field goals in the three preseason games. That is the most for anyone in a decade in the NFL preseason. Detroit won at Indianapolis 25-16. Joshua Dobbs of the Lions with two short touchdown passes. But Detroit had four turnovers. Jake Bates on extra point kicks was 1 of 3. And the team missed a two-point pass. That was the winning side today. For the Colts, Spencer Schrader kicked a 60-yard field goal. Indy as a team, though, 14 carries, just 34 yards rushing. Colts offense, 10 drives, 12 first downs today. NFL team rosters have to be down to 53 by Sunday. Victor Hovland has a one-stroke lead at the PGA's Tour Championship. Scottie Scheffler is 3 back. Rory McIlroy is 5 back after his third-round 63. In the WNBA, 2 games in New York, Sabrina Ionescu went 0-for-10 from the floor, but her team led Chicago by 20 points late in the third quarter, 85-66 the final. At Phoenix tonight, 101-69, Mercury over Toronto. I referenced last hour the WNBA is about to go on break after Sunday games. The reason is the upcoming FIBA World Cup for women's hoops in Berlin. So the regular season can't conclude until late September for the WNBA. And all 8 playoff spots are already clinched. By the way, the U.S. women's coach, Kara Lawson from Duke, and the team for the U.S. will include Caitlin Clark, Angel Reese, Asia Wilson, Brianna Stewart, Paige Beckers, Nafisa Collier, and others. IndyCar's in Wisconsin this weekend. After the rain today, Saturday's race will finish Sunday on FS1, 9 a.m. Eastern time. Then the scheduled second race will be on Fox TV tomorrow, 1 p.m. Eastern. Alex Palou still leading in the season standings. In NASCAR, race at Daytona tonight, and the winner, Ryan Preece. He takes a Cup Series points race for the first time in his life, and he advances to the chase. Incredible turn of events for him. Ross Chastain started from the pole, finished 28th. Daniel Suarez was a close second. This was the last regular season race of the NASCAR season. 5 drivers were fighting for the last 3 playoff spots. Bubba Wallace and Austin Cindric are in. In Major League Soccer, Nashville won 4-0 over Cincinnati. Miami 7-1 over Montreal. Lionel Messi, 4 goals, 2 late in the game. As for late night baseball, it's the Diamondbacks in action right now. Now, they only already won a game one of a doubleheader today, 7-1 at San Francisco, but they're losing the nightcap 5-2 to the Giants in the top of the eighth. If this holds, Diamondbacks will be tied with San Diego for the last NL wildcard spot. Padres lost 7-6 at Tampa Bay today. Also in progress, by the way, it's the Phillies leading 1-0 at the Angels in the bottom of the eighth. Christopher Sanchez, superb again on the mound. 7 scoreless innings for his night, 91 pitches. And we've had another score in college football. Memphis ties it at UNLV, 21-all as they approach mid-third quarter. Back to you.
0: Thank you very much, Steve DeSager. Fox Sports Radio, Fox Football Saturday, Aaron Torres, Jason Martin. We are live, 12:27 Eastern Time. Fox Sports Radio Studios. DeSager will be back in just a minute with his extended update. J-Mart, do want to get some news and notes from the NFL. Interesting back and forth in your hometown between Cam Ward and a local reporter. Curious, you could go ahead and play that.
3: How would you... How would Cam Ward assess the way Cam Ward has played so far this preseason?
4: How would you assess it?
3: Not well.
4: You don't think so?
3: I don't think so.
4: I'm glad you don't think so. That's good.
3: Cam, this is how would you assess it?
4: You know, I assess it as, you know, did we win the game or did we lose the game? I assess it as what I can get better at. I don't assess it as someone who can get up there and, you know, operate when everything's on. It's a different process level. So it's more of, you know, slowing down the game to everybody. And I believe we made a huge jump from week one to week two because we're getting more condensed in the playbook. We're not really opening everything up. And, you know, when we come to week one, I think it'll be a different story.
0: J-Mart, what'd you make of that interesting back and forth with the reporter?
5: So I know that reporter. I wouldn't go so far as to say friend, but we've always been friendly. We kind of broke in around the exact same time. I remember covering a high school football game, doing a play-by-play, and he was there covering it for print. And that's kind of what he does. He is very unapologetic about going, you know, right at personalities to try and get, you know, something from them that's a little bit different from the norm. So I'm not surprised when I heard, I didn't know the story until you guys brought it to my attention right before the show. And I said, I just want to know who the reporter is because I have a feeling I know. There were one of two that I thought it could have possibly been, but, I don't think the question was out of bounds. And when Cam fired it back to him, said, well, how would you assess it? I imagine Cam knows a little bit about this guy, so he's probably not caught too far off guard by that comment. But, I mean, what this reporter was doing, Jared Stillman, is he was just flat out saying, yeah, I just don't think you've been very good during the preseason, and you're going to need to be better. And I think he even said that. I looked it up after you mentioned it to me, and I saw kind of what he had said on social media about it afterwards, which was, hey, man, if nobody else is willing to say it, but I am, and that's going to, and that ends up making him play better, then that's great. So I don't make a lot of it. Like, I don't think it was all that contentious. I think it was the kind of thing that certain reporters will do. And then the response from Cam, the only thing I would say is a little weak is, well, we won the game. It's like, well, the question was about your performance. Like, in that case, I think the right answer for Cam is, you know, I've done some things well, but there's a lot that I need to improve on. I think he fired it back at him there to see if he could catch him off guard, but you're not going to catch Jared off guard with something like that. He knows how to handle that kind of situation. So I think Cam could have answered it better, but I kind of shrug my shoulders at it being more than just a mild confrontation.
0: As somebody who lives in Nashville, relatively wide open division. I know Jacksonville, you know, it's at the top, but obviously you would like to see improvement, from that team with the new head coach, with Brian Daboll as the offensive coordinator, and with obviously a former number one overall pick now in year two. Just, I don't know if vibes is right. By the way, we have a steal of home at Angel Stadium, or is that a replay? Never mind. I thought that just happened. Sorry. There was a steal of home at Angel Stadium. I thought it just happened. My apologies. A little sidetracked here. Sorry.
5: That's all right.
0: I'm in week zero mode like everybody else in college. I'm like TCU right now. I'm a little slow out of the gates here. What is the vibe just with that team? Year two, Cam Ward, tough division. Just thoughts overall.
5: Just kind of the few fans that I've really gotten to kind of talk with that have asked me about it and things, I've kind of fired it back at them and said, well, how do you feel? They feel better. They like Cam. They like kind of how he is willing to take charge of a locker room. You've heard the stories of just walking in, basically, like he very much is a leader in that way. They like the offseason that they've had. I think there is hope this year in that division that they're going to be better, that Saleh is a good coach that was in a bad spot with the Jets, that Daboll was a very competent, if not good, offensive coordinator that did very good things in Buffalo and is maybe back in the role he should be in, but he's also going to be looking for a head coaching gig, so he's probably really going to be kind of driven to overcome what's happened over the last few years. The questions still remain about the back end of the defense as well as up front on the offensive line. That's been a real sore spot for them in the past few years. And I do think that the team has lost a lot of its identity in the wake of losing Derrick Henry. I just don't think that the Titans have been the same since that point, because he gave the fans something to latch onto and say, you know, this is what we do. We've got this guy. And as good as Tony Pollard has been and what they've tried to do, it's just not the same. Like, Derrick Henry was a completely different force. Like, what he did, I mean, I know he's been great in Baltimore, but what he did here was just unbelievable. And it was going under the radar a lot because it was being done here in Nashville. But I think that there is optimism about this team that is greater than what we had last year, because I don't think that the fan base here bought into Brian Callahan last year at all. And I think that sets up Saleh well, because I actually think Saleh's a good coach too. I'm glad he's getting a second opportunity. I don't know how well it's going to go, but luckily, you know, they're not in the NFC West. They're in the AFC South. I do think there is going to be improvement from that team, and I think that's what most fans want to see, is a couple games better.
0: Robert Saleh, like Sam Darnold, don't think you can be judged by being part of the Jets. So
5: right.
0: We'll see what ends up happening. I'm curious about the improvement as well. I think Robert Saleh will work as an NFL head coach, but better be in Tennessee, because I don't know if he'll get a third chance. Really quickly, CBS Sports essentially reported earlier tonight that Kirk Cousins will be named the week one starter for Vegas. It's not official yet, but it was one of those expected to be named, you know, within the next 24 hours or so. Obviously, as the preseason wrapped up today, really not surprising at all. And by the way, there was some talk, you know, Clint Kubiak said earlier in the week, something to the effect of would love for Fernando to have, more time in the preseason, but I feel that way about all rookies. I don't know that it's surprising, any big picture takeaways, that Kirk Cousins will essentially be the week one starter for Vegas.
5: I just kind of roll my eyes, because I don't want to see it. I have no interest in watching the Raiders with Kirk Cousins playing quarterback. And I think that's kind of the loss, is I'm going to tune in to watch Mendoza, but I don't care about the Raiders until he is in. And I understand that you are giving your guys some time, and we all know what the future is going to be, and don't want to rush them into a bad situation and all that kind of stuff. I'm just saying, from a fan standpoint of football, that team bores me to tears until they make that quarterback change.
0: I have no real takeaways other than that I agree with you. I said it in the last segment when we were talking about the Cleveland Browns and Shador, and I'll say it here with the Raiders, is, you know, the whole reason that you lose all of those games last year is to be in position to take Fernando Mendoza. I will say, I haven't talked to a ton of Raiders fans, but even talking to like Danny G in the building, it doesn't feel like Raiders fans are devastated by it. In other words, like, they're like, we've lost for 20 straight years. Like, if it's going to be another 4 or 5 weeks till we get the guy under center, you know, we've dealt with a lot of losing. We can deal with it for another 2 or 3 weeks. But I tend to agree with you. It makes them incredibly uninteresting to me. And, don't really have much else. Does John Harbaugh saying that he believes that Odell Beckham has done enough to earn a spot on the New York Giants roster, does that move the needle for you at all?
5: I mean, I feel like the league is more interesting with Odell as part of it. So I don't know whether or not I would agree with the assessment, but I also don't see any harm in seeing what it looks like. Moving the needle, I don't know that it moves the needle. I will certainly kind of keep your eyes peeled a little bit more at the Giants, just to see, you know, if Odell has anything left in the tank. They do have Malik Nabers there, and he gives Jackson Dart maybe another weapon. I don't know. It just seems like you're giving a veteran guy a little bit of respect, but for that short, brief period of time, he was otherworldly. It was just completely different than everybody else. Odell was just a completely different animal. We're not there at this stage anymore, but I'm certainly more interested to see, you know, this, what I would imagine is kind of the final act of his career. Him getting a chance and getting to do it in New York, that's where he should finish it, quite frankly. So, I mean, I think it's a pretty good story.
0: Last one, Jeff Hafley, Dolphins head coach.
5: Oh, man.
0: says he won't measure the team's success with wins and losses this year.
5: that's a good way to fix things.
0: I think your preamble leads to where you feel about it. I said this the other day when we did our AFC East preview. I think all of the other teams that stink are at least trying to win. Like the Jets, Aaron Glenn, if they don't win, show some sort of improvement, will probably be fired. Maybe you could argue the Cardinals are kind of in that, but they're going to play Jacoby Brissett. So I don't think they're like, I think the Miami Dolphins are the one team, and I know they signed Malik Willis, but I don't think they're even trying. I'm just being perfectly honest. They have a bunch of dead cap money on their salary books.
5: See, they traded Ewers too.
0: They did trade Quinn Ewers.
5: Ewers on Saturday. I think it was actually yesterday. They traded him for a draft pick. So they got rid of him on top of everything else.
0: Trade Jalen Waddle to your Denver Broncos.
5: Yeah, I appreciate that. I'm definitely happy to be the beneficiary of that move.
0: Jeff Hafley saying, we and I want to win everything that we do, but success is not defined by winning. Yeah, I mean, success kind of...
5: Yeah, that's sort of the definition of it in sports.
0: Yeah.
5: Success is winning a lot of games and winning championships. But this is what you say when you're maybe the worst team in football.
0: Well, and this, by the way, and we only got a minute because we got to get back to DeSager, but this was kind of my point on the Shador Todd Monken thing. Like Jeff Hafley acknowledging, hey, it's year one. My team's a train wreck. It's okay if we don't go 17-0. And that was kind of the point I was trying to make on Todd Monken. Bro, I get that Deshaun Watson is the veteran and Shador, whatever. To your point earlier, no one is going, like, if the Browns go 3-14, no one is going to be like, wow, Todd Monken, what a train wreck that guy is. So I don't know if the parallel works perfectly, but Hafley saying that is kind of the point that I was trying to make on the Browns earlier. So
5: yeah, I'll say it quickly, but that's 100% right. Like, Todd Monken, you're not coaching for your job here, man. Like, you don't win with Deshaun Watson. You don't win with Shador Sanders. I don't think people are going to hold that over your head. But I do think now that they're kind of side-eyeing you already because you made the decision that the fans really did not want to see. And we know, we haven't seen it yet, but I would stake a lot that you guys are not going to win football games. It's just it's a bad vibe, and it's like the first chance you have an opportunity to make a decision, it's, in my opinion, the wrong one.
0: Well, Cleveland Browns on the clock, and guess what? We'll do our AFC North preview here in about 35 minutes from now. So we'll talk more Browns. You thought we were done talking the Browns? Think again. A lot more Browns talk here on Fox Sports Radio. None of it good.
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19: What's up, fellas? Mike Golic Jr. here. 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

0: 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Aaron Torres, Jason Martin live, Fox Sports Radio Studios, 1247 Eastern Time. As we do every week around this time, let's get it to Steve DeSager for his extended update. DeSager, take it away.
1: I've got a great college football trivia question for you both. I'll give you the question and give you about 20, 30 seconds to think it over while I get to another item or two. But I found out today USC football started playing in the LA Coliseum in 1923. So after today, it's 662 home games for them in that place. That is third most of any school all time number of games played in its home stadium. What college football teams are number one and number two all time on that list, games played in their home stadium? Think about it. Two items. In case you didn't hear yesterday, the Big Ten will now require four injury reports during the week for conference games, including a pregame update. So that's NFL style. Also yesterday, a new ballpark for the Tampa Bay Rays was approved by county commissioners. They hope to open it in 2029 after the lease at their current place expires. The new ballpark will be located across from the Bucs football stadium. It'll be in Tampa, not in St. Petersburg, where the Rays currently play. Okay, do either of you have a guess? College football, most games played in your home stadium all time.
2: First, I would say Notre Dame would be the first thing that came to mind.
3: Why don't you give your two, because I'll give my two.
2: It would be something like Harvard or something like that would probably be my other
3: is
2: one.
3: Is it only FBS or is it any school?
1: The answers are FBS, yes.
3: Okay. I was going to say Notre Dame and Michigan, to be honest. So
1: Tennessee's Neyland Stadium is about as old as the Coliseum. So while USC's played 662 in its place, Tennessee 664, where the home of the Vols is. Number one all time, Bobby Dodd Stadium, Georgia Tech.
3: Wow.
1: 735 home games for that program.
3: Guess. That's crazy. That win over Cumberland.
1: Yes, exactly.
3: Got to ask Arnie Spanier about
1: 222.
3: That.
1: Yes, I'm sure he covered that. And this item pretty much tells you all you need to know about all the conference jumbling in college football these days. San Jose State is the only current Mountain West school that's actually won a Mountain West championship in football. And that was in 2020. North Dakota State is now in the Mountain West. Those two are the only ones that are going to be playing every other Mountain West school on the schedule this season. So when the Spartans host North Dakota State week 12, come to find out that will be a non-conference game this year, just like what we've talked about with NC State, Virginia last year.
3: Did you see it was announced this week NC State and UNC basketball, men's basketball, are playing a neutral site regular season. It counts in the standings, non-conference game.
2: That's just pathetic.
3: Is it? Welcome to college sports. I hate it too.
1: Wow.
3: Yeah.
1: Well, meanwhile, Virginia did beat NC State today, and that counts. Virginia is number one in the ACC.
3: By the way, speaking of peak college sports, that game was supposed to be in Brazil.
1: That's right.
3: I don't know how recently it was canceled. I did see some people like, are there any NC State or Virginia fans watching from Brazil because you couldn't get refunds on your trip? I didn't see any responses.
1: I heard one writer's interview where he said Virginia wanted a crowd so big on this one, they were like giving tickets away and emails. Did you want a four pack? They got a good crowd.
3: It was great.
1: And

0: games in a row since Ole Miss in 2010. Hawaii here rallies, takes a 27-23 lead. Stanford gets the two late TDs, one on offense, then one on defense, and does wind up winning anyway. And Davis Warren, ex of Michigan a couple years ago,
1: I cannot believe that,
0: throws for 300 yards and no interceptions. First Stanford quarterback to do that in a season opener since Andrew Luck in 2010. And here Stanford had almost 500 yards of offense, no turnovers, and that's how they start the season. Florida State led New Mexico State 17-10 late in the third quarter, 34-17 the final. North Carolina started the day in Dublin. Now, TCU on fourth downs was 1-for-5. So Tar Heels 15-10 over TCU, the final. Yeah, the coach did say afterwards, you know, if I'd have known, we could have just kicked a field goal on those last two drives. We weren't scoring, though. We were thinking, oh, we'd probably have to punch it in now, right here, now. Well, no, as it turns out. Tar Heels last year had lost their opener at home to TCU 48-14, so that's a turnaround. TCU with 11 penalties today. TCU had led 10-3 in the first quarter and then didn't score again. Jeremy Payne, 25 carries, 142 yards rushing. And 14th-ranked USC led San Jose State 42-11 with 5.5 minutes to go. 42-26 the final. SC with over 500 yards of offense. As a team, the Trojans were 30 of 36 passing, 341 yards, two touchdowns, one late interception. And how about the freshman wide receiver Trent Mosley, who comes from the high school team that is coached by Carson Palmer in Orange County? Mosley, I believe, was state player of the year last year. He had 7 receptions, 118 yards, and a touchdown, and the regulars weren't playing a full 4 quarters today. He also had a couple of punt returns for 41 yards. I mentioned the NFL team rosters have to be down to 53 by Sunday. Buffalo cut wide receiver McCole Hardman and cut punter Mitch Wisnowski, so rookie punter from Florida Tommy Dolman wins the job there. The Jets cut quarterback Bailey Zappi. Houston cut quarterback Brett Rippon and running back Deuce Vaughn. The 49ers cut quarterback Adrian Martinez, so Curtis Rourke is the third-string QB in San Francisco. Dallas acquired tackle Broderick Jones from the Steelers. Carolina is signing linebacker Bobby Okereke. Green Bay signed tight end Jonnu Smith. The Jaguars traded for quarterback Quinn Ewers from the Dolphins for a future sixth-round draft choice. And this is another issue altogether, but the Seahawks officially signed defensive back Terrion Arnold. He's due to be out on the commissioner's list after an arrest this year.
1: I know I only got half a second, but I mentioned USC with the number one recruiting class. I looked up that Trent Mosley kid was rated like the 34th wide receiver in last year's class. I'm like, must be the best wide receiver class in the history of the planet, because that kid was unbelievable today. Thank you, DeSager. This is Fox Sports Radio. That was Steve DeSager. I'm Aaron Torres with Jason Martin, taking you up till 2 a.m. Eastern. Come back. When we do, we will revisit week 0. Bill Belichick. He's back, baby. Maybe. We'll discuss that next. Fox Sports Radio.

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12: The Phillies have taken a 4-1 lead over the Angels in Anaheim going to the bottom of the 10th inning. And as far as a late-night college football opener, early fourth quarter on Fox TV, Memphis now leads at UNLV 24-21. Memphis is in field goal range for more. Home wins for Florida State and Virginia. Stanford at home got 2 touchdowns in the last 2 minutes to beat Hawaii 37-27. In rainy Dublin, North Carolina over TCU today 15-10. USC beat San Jose State 42-26. Tonight at Daytona, NASCAR victory is first for Ryan Preece. Victor Hovland has a 1-stroke lead at the PGA Tour Championship. Scotty Scheffler 3 back. Sunday's winner gets $10 million. In baseball, Arizona and San Francisco have split a doubleheader. The Yankees and Boston split a doubleheader in New York. Detroit with a run bottom of the ninth beat the Dodgers 2-1. Tampa Bay edged the Padres 7-6. I'm Steve DeSager.
13: Let's go get it.
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12: 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We are live, 1 a.m. Eastern, Fox Sports Radio studios. Following us 1 hour from now, Chris Plank is following us. Jamer, I don't know if you saw, Bernie Fratto semi-retired from Fox Sports Radio. I talked to him this week. He said he's taking the fall off to spend time with family, grandkids, things of that nature. So I told Bernie, I said, whenever something Michigan happens, we're going to have him back on air. But sounds like for the foreseeable future, Chris Plank will be following us. So,
3: yeah, I didn't hear. I knew that that Bernie's family was something that he really wanted to devote more time to. I had known that for quite some time. So I'm just happy for him because that feels like a decision that he's struggled with, but one where I feel like he discerned the proper thing for him and for his life and for his family, and such a great guy and has done so much for so very long that, you know, if he wants to spend the rest of his life just loving on his family, and you can't spend time better than that. So all the best to him. And yeah, if stuff happens at the Big Ten, he is going to be on this program.
12: Yeah. Two quick things. One, I only bring it up because I want the audience to know that if you don't hear Bernie these next few weeks, nothing's wrong. Everything's good, in the best way possible. Like you said, there's nothing better than spending time with family. And I would add, nobody knows better than you the grind of that shift and how it can throw off body clocks. And, you know, you would know better than me about probably till Wednesday or Thursday to feel like yourself again when you're working those hours. So yeah, happy for Bernie, but, Chris Plank will be following us, an hour from now. But yeah, did you, I'm guessing it takes probably about two and a half days to feel like yourself after doing that shift. So
3: yeah, it's almost like jet lag. No, you get used to it. And I mean, for me, a lot of that time, I'd already gotten used to doing morning radio on top of that. So my clock was already garbage. So it didn't make it that worse. But I will say that many times after hosting that show, I would go to church and fall asleep.
12: Ooh.
3: In group. I would fall asleep during the service. Like, I could not stay awake at all because I was going on about 3 hours of sleep. It does. It wears on you. Your Sunday, you can't sit and watch a day of football on Sunday because you just can't stay awake. Like, it's not because the football's not entertaining. It's just you fall asleep. I can't remember how many times I fell asleep watching Red Zone by like 2 p.m. in the afternoon, and I would wake up and all the games would be done. And I mean the late games, because you would just wake up in the same position you were in the chair, with a drink that at one time was cold that no longer is. That's just the life, man. But man, he ran the race well for a very, very long time. And, it'll be good to hear his voice the next time we do.
12: Yes. So Bernie Fratto will be with us throughout the fall. Chris Plank is next, but we got to get to some football. Ireland Saturday week.
3: Oh, by the way, can I interject?
12: You can interject as much
3: as you
12: want.
3: I don't
12: want
3: to do this, but I'm going to do this.
12: Do it. Interject.
3: Did you know that beer is popular in Ireland? Because I don't know that the broadcast felt the need to tell me. Like, I felt like football happened, but it was more, let's see how many jokes and little cutaways to various pubs we can do. Let's show the logo of the two teams, and even like, here are our broadcasters. Here's Jordan Rogers in the foam in a Guinness. Like, it was all about beer. It was just like, there is a football game going. Like, the joke kind of ran out its welcome in the first half. I guess I'm old man yelling at cloud here, but I felt like it was a little bit much. Like, they kept on going with it throughout. Like, it's not that big of a storyline. We know they like to drink in Ireland. We get it.
12: The only thing I would say is, as someone who has been to Ireland and has been to Dublin, once you hit the Guinness distillery, within city limits, you've really checked off most of the boxes on the tourist list. Now, I will say,
3: ouch.
12: But yeah, it's the truth. I mean, you literally go there and it's like, what do you do? Oh, you should hit the Dublin. You should hit the Guinness brewery. Okay, and then what else? It's what it's known for, is what I would say. And once you get out of the city, it's beautiful, and there's all sorts of, cliffs and views and hikes and things you can do. But
7: There wasn't a ton to do, but yeah, no, I did notice, yeah, a little cliche and a little stereotype.
3: It's just kind of overdone. Just a little bit. Just a little aside there that we didn't talk about in the first hour.
7: Well, you know what we did talk about in the first hour? A UNC win. This is how it sounded on Tar Heels Radio Network as the game went final.
13: Carolina, after all the disappointment of a year ago, we're starting fresh in 2026. It's an Irish goodbye. Yes! Carolina wins it 15-10 over TCU in Dublin.
7: So I know it's the local radio, and again, Tar Heel Radio Network. I know it's the local radio, and I know it's week zero, and I know it's just one game. But I think that one soundbite kind of, to me, reflects this does matter. And it is a big deal. And we'll see when they play Clemson in 2 weeks if they're actually an improved team or if it's just going to be another 4-8 season. But the show's tonight. They're 1-0. They got the win. And I think it freaking mattered to this fan base, which again, it's not just that they went 4-8 last year. They were a national punchline and embarrassment. We'll see if it continues, J-Mart, but a good day to be a Tar Heel.
3: Yeah, it was. Again, you don't want to overreact, but you can react. You can react in the moment and say they're 1-0. This is a team that didn't win a Power 4 game until Halloween last year. And they do it in week zero overseas. And pretty much all of the talk about that program during the offseason has been disastrous. All the articles that have been written have been about, you know, how long until Belichick is out of there, or it's been this story about Mike Lombardi or whatever's happening with this girlfriend and all this other stuff, and that they're just going to be awful and dreadful, and everybody seemingly, I understand some people didn't, but most everybody picked TCU to win this game and didn't give UNC much of a chance at all. And they went in there and they played solid defense. It was a pretty sloppy game both ways. I mean, both of them had opportunities where they had big gains on the ground, but the TCU quarterback couldn't get anything going. They controlled the line of scrimmage, forced the issue, did North Carolina's defense, made it ugly, which they're probably going to have to do. And then they did enough on offense, but they just looked more cohesive and they looked like a college football team. They played relatively disciplined, and it was just kind of that moment where you do look on the sidelines and remember that the hoodie does understand football, even as negative as a lot of this has gone for him. That's still a nice win. However you want to slice it, it's a nice win. How many more are they going to have this year? I don't know. We don't know. They could be 2-0. They could be, the shock would be 3-0, but they will almost assuredly be 2-0 when they beat East Tennessee State, and then they'll play Clemson on the road at Death Valley. They should lose that game, but if they didn't, they get Notre Dame the following week, and that would be quite interesting if they were 3-0. But I think the truth is probably somewhere that they are better than they were last year. They're still not anything particularly great, but they looked competent. And their defense actually showed up, which is something that almost never happened last year. And so you saw some of the changes in the coaching staff, and you saw that Belichick clearly was able to pay more attention to the defensive side of the football. So really, I mean, it's a positive for North Carolina football because they really haven't had much to poke their chest out about at all. To come out of there with a win in a tough environment, hats off to them.
7: Yeah, UNC's defense holds TCU to 281 yards of total offense. TCU does not score a point in the final three quarters, and they do not score a point on the final eight drives of the game. By the way, incredible box score. UNC scores 10 in the first quarter, 2 in the second quarter, 3 in the third quarter, 0 in the fourth quarter, and they find the way to win. And it is worth noting, if you didn't watch the game, UNC had two fumbles recovered by TCU where they were driving, and you never know if they're going to get points or not, but they also had a missed field goal as well. So it looked like a much more competent offensive operation. And with the defense, they're going to be good. Are they going to be great? You know, do they have the personnel to do that? I don't know, but they're going to be good on defense. And so the offense just has to be a little bit better. The one thing I will say without getting too far ahead of ourselves, I do think, again, I understand that he's the greatest football coach that's maybe ever lived. Obviously, a future Hall of Famer, should have been one last year. When you actually do look at the schedule, I think just getting to a bowl game would have to be considered a success this year. And again, I know you're not paying him to go to bowl games, but at Clemson a couple weeks from now, then Notre Dame, then Miami, then Louisville, which is ranked in the preseason top 25, and at Virginia in November, which Virginia will be a top 25, probably a top 25 team this coming week, and looked very good in their opener as well. So can you get to 7-5? Again, I know when you brought in Bill Belichick, 7-5 in year two wasn't the goal, but it would be a three-game improvement over last year. And again, I understand when you're paying a coach $10 million, you're more aspirational than that. But that to me would be a good season, J-Mart, just because this is a much tougher schedule. And it is worth noting, by the way, you mentioned that they really didn't win a game of note until October last year, until Halloween, excuse me. The schedule was actually very easy last year. They did play Clemson. They didn't play Miami. They didn't play some of the other really good teams in the ACC. This year, the schedule does get much tougher. They obviously have Notre Dame in the out-of-conference as well. So anyway, I'm just bringing it up because I know he's getting paid $10 million. I know all of the bluster when they came in, but I think if you can get to 7-5, that's a heck of a year.
14: Yeah, I do too. I remember us even kind of mocking. We talked before the season last year about how, you know, Carolina's going to look pretty good early because their schedule is nothing.
7: Yeah.
14: And then they did. It's not how that played out at all. So yeah, 7-5, I think, would be a great year, as a matter of fact. It might still be his last year. I'm not saying that they would fire him, but he might actually end up leaving if it's 7-5. I don't know. But, look, 1-0, I think, is better than most people thought it was going to start.
7: No doubt.
14: And you're now going to end up 2-0 almost assuredly. And that's nice. Like that, again, we said this in the first hour, but it is fine to be as critical as we have been about him. Because I think he's earned it based on how everything has gone. But when they win, we have to be consistent and we have to flip that and not just find a way to be critical. And in this case, they won a game against a Power Four opponent, a coach that had been in a national title game in recent years. Yes, they did make a national title game. It was not, you were there, Aaron. It was not a close football game.
7: It was bad. Me and Dan Beyer. So, I know you've probably never been to SoFi Stadium, but half of the stadium is open air, believe it or not, even though there's a roof over it. And me and Dan Beyer somehow were in the open air part, and it was raining in LA that day. And me and Dan Beyer were sitting in the rain with thousands of TCU fans. So it was bad. It was bad.
14: Yeah. Not good.
7: And
14: so,
7: TCU fans were sitting in the rain today too, but that's, you know, that's neither here nor there.
14: But good for North Carolina. It's a nice win. Even, you know, all the circumstances, you know, the missing top receiver for TCU in the game and being overseas and it being week zero and all this. You can come up with all sorts of excuses to try and take the win away from them, but ultimately they're 1-0. And that's the best result a football team can have right now. So all props to them.
7: Really, really, really quickly, USC gets a win. Florida State survives. They did not play that well, but they beat New Mexico State. And you mentioned you watched a good chunk of that NC State Virginia game. Did anything noteworthy? Again, we understand it's week zero. We understand only one ranked team played. That was USC. Did anything interesting stand out to you watching football today?
14: I mean, I thought that Virginia looked awfully good. You know, I don't know what Doran's team is going to be this year, but NC State was just dominated in that game. And Bo Prabula just had it going on the ground, throwing the ball when he had to. But he used his athleticism big time in the game. But I was impressed with how they looked. I mean, it was a home game for them. But they looked a part of a football team that was ready for the moment, that was already ready for the season to start. There was not a whole lot of rust there, so that was good. And then we talked about SC earlier, but USC just kind of went and handled business. And that's really what you want to see from a top 15-ish level team. And that's what they are. I think they're going to be a good team and they're going to be tough to play against. I think they'll be a step below the playoff, but I see them in a pretty solid bowl game this year. And we mentioned this, but I do not think that Lincoln Riley is coaching for his job when it comes to if he doesn't make the playoffs, he's out. I don't think
3: in any way he is out of a job if they miss the playoffs, unless they have a terrible year.
7: Yeah, you know, we got, you know, 12 more weeks to break it down. With Lincoln Riley, really quick, the schedule is just insane. Ohio State, Oregon at home, at Indiana, at Penn State, Washington at home as well. You can't go 7-5. You can't lose all those games, but I just, this is the world that we live in. And by the way, unfortunately, this is why all these coaches want to expand to a 2014 playoff, because now that you have these super conferences, there's no avoiding 3, 4, 5 high profile games in the regular season. Again, I think you get to 8-4. There's probably not really a significant win on the schedule. You maybe have tough questions. You get to 9-3. It means you beat everybody you were supposed to, and you have 1 to 2 really good wins on the schedule. You get to 10-2, you're probably in the college football playoffs. So USC starts out 1-0. And by the way, for people who are just tuning in, USC won 42-26. They were up 35-3 and pulled most of their starters pretty early in the third quarter. So they play Friday night against Fresno State. USC having a chance to go to 2-0 before most teams even play their first game. Fox Sports Radio, Air Tours, Jason Martin. We are live, 1:17 Eastern Time, Fox Sports Radio Studios. We'll come back. Our NFL divisional previews will continue with one of maybe the most interesting division in the NFL, the AFC North, baby. We'll discuss that next, Fox Sports Radio.
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8: 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Aaron Torres, Jason Martin, we are live, 1:25 Eastern Time, Fox Sports Radio Studios. And baby, we still got one college football game going on. Memphis versus UNLV.
9: I don't like this.
8: Yeah. J-Mart's Group of Five representative in the college football playoff, UNLV forced to punt, trailing 27-21 with 3:12 to go. They do still have two timeouts. UNLV, I'd say, are they on the verge of busting a bracket already? It feels a little premature.
9: Yeah. I don't know.
8: You know, the thing is that, of course, the Group of Five rep could come from like six different conferences, so... You know, you probably don't want to start 0-1, but we'll see what happens. We got plenty of time to talk about this one and everything else going on. But I'll tell you what we have been doing for the last month, going division by division, talking about every team in the NFL and giving our over-under win total picks on all of them. So I'll tell you what, Kyrus, give us a little music, put us in the mood. Emmy, we are talking AFC North today. Who is first? What team is first? And who's talking about it first, me or J-Mark?
10: That's right. After a dominant performance, we've got the Baltimore Ravens with 11.5. And we'll start off with J-Mark. What say you?
9: It's really the only team that I sort of like in this division. Well, I don't know. That's maybe not true. They're not the Browns, so that's good. They've got Lamar Jackson. That's good. They've got Derrick Henry. That's good. I'm still a little worried about Lamar Jackson being not healthy again this year. It's just weird. They don't have John Harbaugh for the first time. I don't know how I'm supposed to feel about that. I'm actually going to say under. There's just something about it that I don't like right now. They should be fine. I don't look at the schedule and think that it's anything unmanageable. Sometimes you just have to go with a gut feeling. And for me, I just think it's going to be a bad luck year for them.
8: So a couple things. One, 11.5. Does seem preposterously high. They did go 8-9 last year. What I will say, and we're going to note this for all four teams, the crossover division games are the AFC South and the NFC South.
9: Yeah, that helps.
8: So there's a lot of built-in hypothetical wins. First, look at this. This schedule is comical. First six games, Colts on the road, Saints, Cowboys, Titans, at Atlanta, at Cleveland. It's like, could start 5-1. And so I'll say this. I still don't fully trust Lamar, but he is obviously an excellent regular season quarterback as long as he's healthy. And everyone who's been around Jesse Minter says he's like the real deal. Now, as you said, there's no way to really know. But I just think, you know, you look at a team that isn't playing a first-place schedule. And here's the other thing, too, really quick. I know I'm rambling. Most of their tough games are kind of all in this middle stretch. Over like a four-week stretch, they play at Buffalo, Jacksonville at home, Chargers on a Thursday night, Carolina Texans, and then again, two games against the Steelers, Browns to end the season. I'm going to go over, and it's going to be a scheduled play, and it's going to be a bet a little bit on the coaching staff. I don't feel great about it, but I'm going to go ahead and go over. So 12-5 and probably a division winner. Emmy, who's next?
10: All right, next up, we've got the Cincinnati Bengals at 9.5. We'll start off with Aaron.
8: Jamar, I think we talked about it last week with Joe Burrow. He seemed, you know, this is a bad parallel. I don't think you could say it's quite Deshaun Watson, but he seems frustrated with the fan, with the organization. But I also think the organization has a little bit of a, they don't have a right to be frustrated because they'd be nothing without him, okay? But, I mean, I'm just rambling.
9: His health.
8: I'm just rambling. You cannot evaluate this team in the preseason because you have no idea what is going on with his health. And every year, it's always something. And so I really hope I'm wrong because betting an under or guessing an under solely on I don't trust the health is like the worst thing you can do. But I don't trust the health, so I'm going to go under because I don't think he's playing 17 games this year.
9: Man, I hope you're wrong. I want to see him at full strength finally for a whole year. I'm going to go over. I'm going to say the luck that the Ravens don't have, the Bengals will. It's not a high number. If he plays, I think they can easily hit it, even if the defense was real bad. But I think the defense might be a little bit better, and the O-line might be a little bit better than they've been in the last couple of years. So I'm with trepidation, I am going over, and I'm hopeful. Well, I'm hopeful for everybody staying healthy, but I really want to see Burrow have a real year. I want to see that offense at full strength all year long. So it's really, again, it's hard because health is just something you just have to almost take a guess at. And Burrow hasn't been particularly durable, neither has Lamar. That's why I kind of feel the same way about both those two teams. So that's, I'm just going to go with the Bengals, but you could turn out to be right on both of these. I'll say over, but not by much.
8: Yeah, one of us is going to be right, one of us can be wrong. Really quick, Burrow did play 17 games 2 years ago.
9: Yeah.
8: And they went 9-8. Now, certainly wasn't his fault. He statistically had one of the great seasons in NFL history. But let's be positive and say he is fully healthy. And he does play all 17 regular season games and would hypothetically be healthy for a postseason. Do you still think, like, because, you know, there was a 2-year run there, Super Bowl, you know, played KC right down to the wire. Do you think they're still that kind of team? Or is the AFC just too tough with the Chargers improved, the Texans improved, the Patriots Buffalo, in theory, improved, Buffalo's going to be awesome, Denver's improved. Yep. What do you think, even if he stays healthy, do they have a Super Bowl ceiling, or is there a ceiling of, like, say, the divisional round of the playoffs?
9: I think it's probably the divisional round. I mean, I think that sure, they have an outside shot because when you've got that quarterback and you've got those receivers, you can make things happen. But I think they're the USC of this conversation. They are a step below to me, but he makes them viable past what they would be otherwise by a wide margin.
8: All right, I'll tell you what, we'll come back. We will get to the other two teams in this division, the Pittsburgh Steelers, the Cleveland Browns.
9: Under. Sorry.
8: Spoiler alert! Save it for the back half. We'll do it in just a second, but before we do, final time this evening, let's get it to the news desk with Steve DeSegre. Take it away.
11: We are under 2 minutes to go in the college football opener on Fox TV. Memphis leads at UNLV 27-21. San Jose State was at USC against quarterback Jaden Maiava today. You know, the Spartans actually beat Maiava when he was at UNLV 3 years ago. Didn't beat him today. It was 42-11, the Trojan lead with 5.5 minutes left. 42-26 over San Jose State, the final. Jaden Maiava, 3 total touchdowns. He passed for 286 yards. SC led 28-0 at the half. In fact, 5 drives, 4 touchdowns in the first half. In rainy Dublin, North Carolina over TCU, 15-10. Virginia dominated NC State, 34-8. NC State, 12 drives, just 10 first downs. Passing as a team, 15 for 27, just 92 yards through the air, 1 interception and 1 fumble. Virginia's fourth quarter TD came after a 23-play drive. It took over 12 minutes. Stanford got 2 touchdowns in the last 2 minutes of the game to defeat Hawaii 37-27. Hawaii had outscored them in the fourth quarter 20-0 for a brief lead. Quarterback Davis Warren, ex of Michigan, 310 yards passing for Stanford. And a touchdown, Micah Ford, 3 TD runs. Florida State beat New Mexico State 34-17. NFL preseason wins to end the exhibition season for both Chicago and Detroit. NFL team rosters have to be down to 53 on Sunday. Victor Hovland has a 1-stroke lead at the PGA's Tour Championship. WNBA wins for New York and Phoenix. IndyCar continues after rain in Wisconsin today. That race will finish Sunday on FS1, 9 a.m. Eastern, and then the scheduled second race on Fox TV, Sunday at 1 p.m. Eastern. NASCAR ran at Daytona tonight. Ryan Preece, the winner. He wins a Cup Series points race for the first time, and he advances to the chase. This was the last regular season race. Also in the playoffs, Bubba Wallace and Austin Cindric. Major League Soccer, Miami 7-1 over Montreal. Lionel Messi, 4 goals. Tennis's U.S. Open starts Sunday morning. In baseball, the late game to the Phillies in 10 innings at the Angels 4-2. Halos have lost 6 straight. Arizona and San Francisco split a doubleheader while the Padres lost 7-6 at Tampa Bay. Padres and Diamondbacks tied for the last NL wild card. Boston and the Yankees split a doubleheader. Milwaukee, with the best record in the majors, beat slumping Texas 5-3. Mets over Houston 6-2, although for Houston, Yordan Alvarez hit his 37th homer. Cubs 17-5 winners against the Reds. 3 home runs for Pete Crow Armstrong. He has 36. White Sox won again. Kansas City beat Cleveland. Detroit edged the Dodgers 2-1 with a run bottom of the ninth. And the Braves, with 2 runs bottom of the eighth, beat Colorado 2-1. That's 6 straight wins for Atlanta. The Rockies record now 52-84, worst in the National League. College football update. We have just ticked under 1 minute to go. UNLV, after punting it away a couple minutes ago, has just gotten the ball back on a punt. Offense coming on the field. 27-21. Memphis in the lead. Rebels with the ball. Back to you.
8: Thank you very much, Steve DeSager. DeSager, have a great evening. DeSager will be back on Sunday. Arnie Spanier, Chris Planky from Salam, Mark Willard. This is Fox Sports Radio, Aaron Torres, Jason Martin, and we will obviously keep you updated on what happens in Vegas. UNLV with the ball, under a minute to go, trailing 27-21 against the Memphis Tigers. In the meantime, let's get some music, put us back in the mood, and let's continue our AFC North preview. Emmy, who is next?
10: All right, next up, we've got the Pittsburgh Steelers, 8.5. Let's start with J-Mart this time.
9: I'll go over. I think it might be 9 games, but Aaron Rodgers' final season, Mike McCarthy in there. I could see his career ending, meaning Aaron Rodgers, I could see his career ending in the wild card. Like, I think it's at least possible for them. And I look at the rest of the division, I'm just not, like, blown away by anybody to where I just feel like juggernaut central going to dominate it. I think 9 games is very doable for the Steelers, so I'll go over.
8: Really quick, I'll give my pick in a sec. Are you surprised at the seemingly kumbaya Mike McCarthy, Aaron Rodgers? Like, I seem to remember it getting pretty contentious in Aaron Rodgers, you know, in Mike McCarthy's last year with Aaron Rodgers. Are you surprised that they seemingly are getting along as well as they have?
9: I just don't know that there's any grudge to hold now.
8: Sure.
9: Like, I think that they're both a couple years more mature when it comes to that side of it. For Aaron Rodgers, it's just like, I feel like Aaron Rodgers does not want any more drama as part of his final story. I think that he's going to be very quiet when it comes to making the wrong kind of headlines. And I imagine he and McCarthy got along well for a good bit of time there. And it went sour at the end when he was upset with the organization and everything else that was going on. And so I think that My guess is absence makes the heart grow fonder. They got away from each other after being, you know, tied at the hip for so long. Now it's kind of like good to see an old friend, kind of. It's just somebody, like, they know each other. They understand what their strengths and weaknesses are. They understand their personalities to some degree. So I think that there's something to that.
8: By the way, we do have a final in Vegas. Memphis 27, UNLV 21. Jason Martin's...
9: I said a caveat was they had to win this game because this was one of the two toughest games on their schedule. And if they lost it, like, I think they're out now, by the way.
8: You also
9: I know, it's super early to say, but I think their playoff thing is done.
8: No, you right also here,
9: because
8: said,
9: they just don't have any... They don't have any wins that are going to get them back in.
8: Well, I was going to say, you also said needed some good performances from Jackson Arnold. I know he was 27 of 35 today. Let me see if I have that right. 25 of 37. He also got sacked at least twice on the final possession when he could not get sacked. UNLV.
9: I said I didn't want to see him. Remember that.
8: Oh, you
9: I said,
8: did say
9: as
8: that.
9: Long as they don't play Jackson Arnold, I'm happy. And then week one,
8: there's a lot
9: here's
8: of
9: Jackson Arnold.
8: A little too much Jackson Arnold for my taste. All right. By the way, I have Pittsburgh going over as well. I think it is 9-7. And, you know, listen, they actually won the division last year, which is 9-8. Yeah, I apologize. 9-8. But it goes back to like what I just said. Kumbaya with Mike McCarthy and Aaron Rodgers. I think Aaron Rodgers wants to go out on a positive. And while I was personally critical of Mike McCarthy with the Dallas Cowboys, the 3 years he had a healthy quarterback, 12-5, 12-5, 12-5. Like, won games. The last year, Dak got hurt, and I think they're going to win enough. Also helps that, as I said, AFC South, NFC South are the cross-division games. Emmy, who is the last team in the AFC North? I can't remember. Who have we missed so far?
10: All right, the final one. As previously mentioned before by you guys, Deshaun Watson will be leading the charge from the bottom of the barrel with the Cleveland Browns at 5.5. What say you, Aaron?
8: I say my ears just got blown out by J-Mark screaming into the mic. At 5.5, yeah, that's a hard under. Generally a pretty good rule. When your fan base is booing your starting quarterback before you've played a regular season game, that team is not going to perform well. And here's the scary part. If Deshaun Watson was named the starting quarterback after that, how bad was Shedeur Sanders? Or how bad is Shedeur Sanders in practice? So, hard under for me, in contention for the number one pick in the 2027 NFL draft, and hopefully
9: maybe
8: they
9: that's
8: find
9: the whole. Maybe they're playing 5D chess. Maybe that's the whole idea. Is yeah, we're gonna play him, but we're actually not trying either.
8: I do like the quarterbacks in next year's draft.
9: Mm-hmm.
8: Most years, like, oh, this is the best quarterback draft, and I'm like, Drew Aller, Garrett Nussmeier. That's who you're talking about. I do like the quarterbacks in this year's draft. So, I mentioned it earlier. Feels like the Dolphins aren't trying. The Cardinals, I'm not really sure on. I do think the Browns are sort of trying, but maybe they're not, to your point. But 5.5 is actually, like, if you had just asked me with, and I had no idea, I would have said
9: 3.5.
8: That's exactly what was the number I was thinking of, was 3.5.
9: So. And by the way, I still would have gone under because I think they're going to be a 3-win team.
8: Woof.
9: I think I gave away what I was going to do when I spit into the microphone here a minute ago, but. Yeah, they're not going to be good. This whole situation's terrible. The only thing that could get them somehow over is if they made a big move for a quarterback midseason, but you're not going to do that if you have the opportunity to get somebody in the draft in the top three. So I think it's the easiest, maybe the easiest pick that we've had in this whole thing. 5.5 seems incredibly high for that team without Myles Garrett on defense. Let's not forget that. Yes, they've got Jared Verse. I really, really like Jared Verse. I don't know that he's a game changer on his own and a game wrecker the way that Myles Garrett was. He doesn't have the kind of help around him that you might want, but there's that offense is just not going to be good, man.
8: Last thought is that we've talked about how easy the schedules are in this division. Browns at Jacksonville, at Tampa, Carolina at home to open the season. So, like, even the thing that everybody else has going for them, it's not an easy start. Especially for the Cleveland Browns. Like, if it was the Baltimore Ravens, I would feel a little bit more confident. But at Jacksonville, at Tampa, Carolina at home, could start 0-3 against those teams out of the division, and then you play the Steelers at home, which probably won't be pretty. Fox Sports Radio, Air Tours, Jason Martin, Fox Sports Radio Studios. One segment left. We'll come back, look ahead to week one of the college football season. 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
6: What's up, fellas? Mike Golick Jr. here. Labor Day weekend is back, and so is football. The tailgate's set, and everyone's ready for game day. Remember, if you've been smoking marijuana, don't get behind the wheel. Your reaction time slows down, and you're putting yourself and everyone else on the road at risk. 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
8: 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J-Mart, real quick, I didn't mention this before, and I'm hesitant to bring it up only because it's an entertaining story, but also, like, in many ways, like, sort of sad. Did you see this 49ers fake football player story? This Dejan Love story?
9: No, you got to inform me about this.
8: Oh, my goodness.
9: I missed this one.
8: All right, so I'll try to be quick. He was arrested by the FBI and federally charged with wire fraud. This was just some dude that posed as a 49ers player and basically created Instagram accounts, created, like, it's funny because there's videos of him, like, posing next to cars in 49ers gear and running routes on the beach in 49ers apparel. But it's also sad because he bilked a bunch of women out of a bunch of money, you know, claiming that he was a football player. Now, why a female companion would feel the need to give an NFL player money, I don't know. But he had, like, years worth of Instagram posts, and this is the journey, and this is this, and this is that. So if you didn't see it, I won't spend too much time on it. But it is a weird story. I encourage you, if you have trouble falling asleep tonight, I know you got an early.

0: at Ole Miss and the way it all played out during the playoff run. And you add to that just the extra spice of, man, Dabo really needs a great season at Clemson, or I think he's out. And my prediction is he is going to be out. He'll find another job if he wants it, but I think they're going to move on from him at the end of the year because I don't think they're going to have a great year. I think it's going to be another one of those middling years, and they're finally going to have grown tired of that because they grew accustomed to the opposite for such a long period of time. But, I mean, it's a nice appetizing matchup. LSU, even under Brian Kelly, it seemed like they didn't realize that you didn't have to play a pretty good opponent right off the bat, and it would sometimes bite them. It seemed like it bit them more often than not in his tenure. But you look at this, like, this is one that Lane Kiffin has to win, and it's one that Dabo really wants to win. So I just think there's a lot of storylines going into this. And now add to it that, you know, maybe coming off the plane, there's going to be like five NFL players putting on LSU uniforms and just daring somebody to do something about it.
1: Well, it'll be interesting. There's some...
0: Mecole Hardman could play.
1: Yeah, I was going to say, like I said, NFL cutdown day is officially tomorrow, so Lane Kiffin licking his chops, checking the waiver wire. So it'll be an interesting matchup. Like you said, I think LSU expects to win. Clemson, it'd be nice. Their season won't be defined if they lose this game. And you brought this up last week when we did our playoff brackets. For all the criticism of Lane Kiffin, it is worth noting he is a very good football coach. He has his teams ready, and I expect them to win. We're running out of time. I will say some other intriguing matchups of week one. We got Baylor versus Auburn. Remember, Baylor's quarterback is DJ Lagway, who, of course, played at Florida last year. The only ranked out of ranked matchup Sunday night, Ole Miss versus Louisville. J-Mart, we got to go ahead and get out of here. Want to thank the crew, Kiris on the board, Emmy producing, Steve DeSager for Jason Martin. I am Aaron Torres. If you missed any of today's show, make sure to download the podcast. We appreciate your support. You know who else we appreciate? Chris Plank. He is coming up next. Busy week zero recap. Plank coming up. Fox Sports Radio.
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9: I told you, Shedeur Sanders would not be the starting quarterback. 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If he had proven himself, shown to them that he was the future and they could buy into him, they would have told Deshaun Watson, take that and your fat money check that we still owe you and get lost, kick rocks. But they couldn't do it. And don't tell me, oh, well, because of the contract. Well, no, we saw Russell Wilson got jettisoned.

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4: 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The Big Ten says that anyone who was declared for the NFL draft and did not withdraw, appeared on an NFL roster, or signed a contract with a pro league, cannot be on a Big Ten roster. 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So it's easy for them to go, we're not going to allow this. These players are going back to the SEC. And look, I give the Big Ten credit. This is a great PR move. You guys can get involved in the story. And, you know, you can kind of treetop this a little bit to say, look at what we're doing. We're not going to let this happen on our watch. The SEC is probably like, I don't care. 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He's not breaking any rules. He's bringing in a couple of players that he knows.
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6: McCarthy is fighting for his roster status in Minnesota. What? Yes. Like, McCarthy, who was a first-round pick a few years ago, is in stranger danger of not being on the 53-man roster. Now, Minnesota gave Kyler Murray the booster seat, and he's the starting quarterback, fun size. So he's the starting quarterback, alligator arms Murray. McCarthy, we just assumed that he was going to be the number two quarterback. Well, you know what happens when you assume. And Carson Wentz is said to be neck and neck. In fact, at practice recently here in the Twin Cities, they split. J.J. McCarthy and Carson Wentz split the reps during practice.
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10: The NFL's preseason ended on Saturday with road wins from Chicago and Detroit. Now team rosters have to be down to 53 later Sunday. In college football openers, well, in rainy Dublin, things started with the North Carolina win, 15-10 over TCU. The number 14 USC beat San Jose State 42-26. Virginia dominated NC State 34-8. Florida State over New Mexico State 34-17. And Stanford beat Hawaii with two touchdowns in the last 2 minutes, 37-27. Victor Hovland has a one-stroke lead at the PGA's Tour Championship. Scottie Scheffler is three back. Sunday's winner gets $10 million. In NASCAR's Saturday night race at Daytona, Ryan Preece the winner, his first Cup Series victory in a points race. To baseball, the Yankees and Red Sox split a doubleheader. Arizona-San Francisco split a twin bill. Phillies took the late game in 10 innings at the Angels. I'm Steve DeSig.
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11: It is Fox Sports late night. My name is Chris Plank, and I'm always seemingly the guy that gets to slide in and do the show after somebody leaves, maybe even unexpectedly, maybe sometimes not by their own doing. It's like I kind of get to be the, I'm the first line of defense. I'm the pawns, if you will. But it is kind of with some heavy eyes, I'm not going to lie. There's only one cup of coffee. Hey, you guys know my rules when I sit in on an overnight show. Just one simple rule for me, or at least one guideline that I live by. I have, in this case, it's coffee tonight, not energy drinks, but I have a coffee that's ready to go and a tall boy of Busch Ice. And depending on how the first segment goes, we're going to crack one of those. So It'll be fun regardless. It's just, is it high energy fun or is it angry old man fun? We'll all find out together. But I'm pumped to be here, but the circumstances kind of blew us all away this week. So I just wanted to open with a tip of the cap, a shout out, an attaboy, and a thank you as somebody I'm usually in bed. I mean, this is, I think for most of us, this is a time where we would, unless we're young and fun, that we would want to be asleep, especially in the central and eastern time zones. But I digress. We're here for the late night guru in you. But for those of us who are up, I think you become very attached to overnight shows, right? Because either you're working a third shift or I don't know. Maybe you have insomnia. Maybe you've always been a light sleeper, whatever it might be. Your overnight dudes and dudettes, they were it. Art Bell, man, so many years listening to Art. Ben, during the week, can't even begin to tell. Jason Smith, Todd Wright, all these guys that would do overnight shows. And the weekends, to me, were when I would listen the most. Driving back from games, you know, covering different events. And I really, really enjoyed Bernie. And I really had a blast listening to him and working with him. But Bernie has announced on social media that he is stepping away for a while. Now, I want to quickly go around the room here because I find it fascinating how he went a little bit like John Elway on us to where he didn't let anyone know that this was coming. Then, boom, all of a sudden it was out. So, Mark, you've probably been here the longest, right, of the crew in the overnight. Were you hip at all to the fact that last week was going to be Bernie's last show?
3: I was sitting around on my shift. I think that was either Thursday. Uh-huh. And I heard some of the other employees talking about something on X. And they were saying this and that. And it was about mm-hmm. Bernie. So that's how I found out. I found out after he sent out the X tweet, whatever we call it now, about him stepping down. It was planned, sabbatical. So I was just reading the words after somebody showed me the tweet about, I was just reading the words about it was planned, sabbatical. It was, you know, it was on me. No one told me to. So,
11: but it wasn't, but you guys,
3: I had no clue.
11: No way,
3: I had no clue. No clue. It was a complete surprise. I had no idea this was coming. Mm. So that was a big surprise.
11: How about you, Emmy? No clue?
12: No clue. We just had a regular old show last week.
11: Huh. Wild. Well, I guess that's the way to do it. So shout out to Bernie. He'll be missed. I'm in this weekend. And then my college football world kicks into high gear. I think I've, listen, Emmy, listen, Mark, I'm not trying to get a little bit cocky here. I know we're only 5 minutes into the show, but I think I'm getting ready to cover a team that's going to win a national championship this season. I think I'm getting ready to go on a ride starting next Friday night with a team that's going to win a national championship. So, by the way, for those that are listening on our local station, KREF in Norman, you cannot use this against me, all right? Nobody aggregate this, all right? This is 1 a.m. Central Time, God's time zone fun, just speaking from the heart. Guys, I think Oklahoma's going to win the national championship in football this year. Now, if you were to have asked me that last year, I might have said the same thing. If you were to ask me that like 4 years ago, I might have said the same thing. But for this feeling, this moment right now, for Oklahoma, what is it now? 5 days before the season starts for most of college football now, 6 until you get that full slate of games. It's a fun schedule coming up for me. So I'm going to be on the road a lot. I don't know, what the regular plan is going to be here, nor do I, really worry about it because I know we got a bunch of rock stars at work here at Fox Sports Radio. And, I'm sure this will be something where in a couple of years from now, maybe Bernie gets the, batteries recharged, gets the, family time he wants, maybe send back here. But I will add to it. This is also one of those shows that when you're done with it, you're like, man, I missed that time slot. And then you wake up at like 2 o'clock in the afternoon, having missed a majority of the noon football games. Are you, by the way, Emmy, how are you handling the sleep? Because this overnight thing is completely new to you. Are you okay with it? Are you handling it okay?
12: It's going okay. I've got
11: okay.
12: I've got an almost 3-year-old at home who likes to run track at 8 o'clock in the morning. So sleep is
11: kind of happening.
13: Yeah, well, we'll get there.
11: We'll figure it all out. But sleep on, Bernie. Bernie Fratto, great job. Now, we have work to do. So I like taking your calls. I like opening it up. And we'll do that at 877-99 on Fox. Emmy will be the first voice you hear. We can talk about anything that's going on right now. And I have a laundry list of topics that we're going to get into. We got a recap of the college football games from today. And it's not really a highlight-filled day. And you almost feel like week zero. You kind of, because you haven't had football in so long, and maybe this is the same thing with the preseason. Like, yeah, I'd had football in so long, so any little bit that you get, it's like, oh, this is the most amazing thing. You've got to overreact to it because we spent football's the longest offseason in sports. I don't know how the most popular sport continues. Maybe that's part of the magic of it. But football is the longest offseason in sports. So when you get that week zero like we did in college football, preseason games like we've had, you magically start really overreacting. I mean, I've been blessed to be here on Fox Sports Radio for a while. I've been on the Sunday Night Show with Arnie Spanier for the better part of a decade. And we do a show from 10P to 1A after the games wrap up on Sunday night. And every week, even if it's week one or two or three, someone's season is over because of what happened. Or someone's season has been elevated to the Super Bowl status because I work with the king of the knee-jerk reactions. So I see it. And I think fans should have incredible reactions to the things they see early in the season because we just haven't had football in that long, in a long time. So we'll do some knee-jerk reaction coming up a little bit later on in the hour. Preseason just wrapped up, all right? And I don't know what it is. I've lost all interest in it, and I love it. And I can't make sense of those two things because here is something that on these airwaves, and specifically the shows I do, spend a lot of time talking about the preseason. But yet I find myself when it's on, I'm not like dialed in. I'm not seeking out box scores. For instance, Thursday night, the Raiders' final preseason game. Kirk Cousins actually started. Usually 9 out of 10 times when the Raiders are playing, I'm locked in. I find a feed somewhere. By the way, RIP VIPbox.tv. It was a hell of a run. But you find a feed in some way, shape, or form, and you watch your games. No interest. Like, it was on, but I wasn't watching. And then, I don't know, I went to the other room and started listening to another podcast. And the next thing you know, it's like it wasn't even background noise. It was something that, like, had zero of my attention. Now, I don't know if I'm the person to gauge the amount of success or interest there is in the preseason. I don't know if I'm the guy you want to gauge that on. But I mean, I'm someone that used to watch every game. Like, the NFL Network has games going all the time, even when they're not live, all the time. And I'm not even watching that. And that's something as a diehard preseason guy to be all about. Like, I think we've reached the point. I don't want to say where there's too much football, but it's almost to the point now where we've taken all meaning out of these preseason games. Now, the ticket sales and the price of tickets hasn't quite indicated that adjustment that the team seem to have and the coaches seem to have yet. But it's I don't know what the best way to put it. I've been trying to search for the words, but it really truly is a shakedown of the fans whenever you think about still the regular ticket price for a game and what you're getting. So it all wraps full circle into one big question. Is there an appropriate number? And by appropriate, I just mean from a fan interest perspective. Is that what you should even care about? Should I not be interested in the preseason? I mean, really, honestly, should you not be putting too much in the preseason games because they don't matter? And you keep getting it pounded over your head over and over and over that they don't matter. Well, if they don't matter, then why are we even playing three? I mean, whittle this thing down to two. Give me a couple more organized practices and let's go. But I don't know if the fans' opinion even matters in this. I mean, is this one of those few things that actually is still in the eyes and in the kind of arms of the coaches and of the general managers and when they want? So I just feel like this is a preseason that flew by, and I don't really know if I feel like I care that I've missed it all. Like, don't get me wrong. We do a show, okay? So I'm paying attention. I'm watching the storylines. I'm listening to fans booing Cleveland, and I'm watching overreaction about a Raiders quarterback battle that never was a thing, or how suddenly Ty Simpson has elevated himself past Fernando Mendoza. Like, you see those moments. But I don't know how else to put it, but it's just, I'm kind of over it. And that sounds terrible to say because we spend so much time waiting for football to get here, and it gets here, and I'm part of the problem because I'm one of the guys that's standing up and saying, dude, this is what I'm getting. This is the college or the pro football that I'm getting. I'll wait till the regular season. Call me then. And let me know how my draft picks are doing or the big free agent signing that we had. You with me on this one, or am I out here on an island? Because I haven't looked at TV numbers. I don't know if TV ratings even matter during the preseason, but I just mean an overall interest. Gambling side of things, okay, but even in the gambling side of things, you know, we talk to Todd Furman every single Sunday night, and he's like, yeah, you know, be a little careful. Is there money to be made? Sure, but it's not reality, right? It's not suddenly you're taking the evidence you got from the way this team played in a preseason game and trying to use that, and it's getting up costing you money in the long run. So I don't even know if, like, from a gambling perspective, if it's even still that interesting. Preseason, what do we do with it? 877-99 on Fox, 877-996-6369. There was a lot of Fernando Mendoza talk this week. I want to spend some time getting into it in hour number two. And I don't know. For those that aren't familiar, I'm a Raiders fan. So I've lived that hell my whole life. I think in 1984, I might have prayed that if you let the Raiders beat the Redskins in the Super Bowl, I don't care if they ever win a game again. I think the big man took me literally on that one. Raiders did win that Super Bowl, though. Marcus Allen, record-setting day at the time. But as a fan, I follow all their information. I follow all their news. I know everything that's going on in that camp. Now, I can't sit through a preseason game, but I'm reading the notes, you know, and I'm watching all the practice videos. I don't know what, and maybe this is one of those first times where you kind of step back and you tilt your head a bit at a head coach. I don't know what Clint Kubiak is doing, because from day one, this has been Kirk Cousins coming in to start for the Raiders. He's coming in to, you know, be a mentor, but we're not in an era of Raiders football with this roster where it's necessary to rush this dude to the front of the line. You can take your time with him. I, like most fans, hoped that all the buzz and all the news coming out of Raiders camp would be nothing but how incredible Fernando Mendoza has looked and how it's obvious that he has elevated himself past Kirk Cousins. There's no way the Raiders can't start him. That hasn't necessarily been a thing. That hasn't really been how this has gone for either Kirk Cousins or Fernando Mendoza, for that matter. But there's never really been a question. But yet it keeps popping up. I think Florio has been pushing it quite a bit. There has not been a decision made. Ian Rappaport reported this morning that it looks like the nod's going to Kirk Cousins. But I take all that information to say, I feel like this has been one of the most media-created things ever. I guess it's kind of interesting that the coach didn't go ahead and confirm it, but it seems like it was one of those that was pretty much set from the moment that the Raiders paid that kind of money to Kirk Cousins. I mean, listen, I'm a complete and total homer. I lose all objectivity when I talk. I try, but I feel like honesty is the best key here. But even I'm looking at this and like, we're in no rush. The problem we get in with quarterbacks is rushing these guys in, rushing them. I know it's now all of a sudden old school to have a guy sit a year or at least wait a while to immerse himself in the lineup. Really? I mean, it was Patrick Mahomes is the most recent example. More often than not, when you rush a guy in and your roster isn't ready, it does more harm than good. Now, again, the homeristic hope is he's so good, he elevates everyone else's play, bada bing, bada boom, win in the end. But that's not reality. So I'm not saying every quarterback that sucked in the first round, was a first round pick, would have been great if he sat a year. But I'm here for the plan. And I don't know where the over conversation about a quarterback battle there, I don't know where it came from. But we're going to hear from Fernando Mendoza. We'll talk a little bit more in depth about, I guess, that quote-unquote battle. And a couple of others. One topic I want to dive into tonight, and I'd love to get your calls on this at 877-99 on Fox, 877-996-6369. Are we seeing quarterbacks maybe that are a little bit softer, or do we kind of maybe push back and say, no, they're stronger because they haven't been afraid to speak their mind? Cam Ward pushes back against the question from a Tennessee reporter about grading and gauging his preseason, but then I guess you could say did stand up for himself, which I thought was pretty cool. You had Deshaun Watson who went after the fans, but Deshaun Watson, who was upset and disappointed in the fact that they booed him whenever he came into play and went off on a rant, but ended up kind of doubling back and apologizing when he was named the starter. Are we entering an era of soft quarterbacks, or is this impressive to see how both Cam Ward and Deshaun Watson handled these situations? I don't know about you guys. I'm trying to wipe like all preconceived notions out of the way in Deshaun Watson analysis, right? But I can't help but think about just how bad he's been on the field since he returned. But just the baggage with him is something that it's hard for me to kind of separate from his story. And it's a heck of a story right now. I mean, he's won the starting job, and I know no one likes to believe that, but still, he won the job. Man's been overpaid and overcompensated and just absolutely appeared to be a terrible guy. But I'll be curious if things go well, if you start to see a 180 on him. But I want to talk a little Deshaun Watson coming up later on in the program. Plus, Tua got booed. I got the X up and open at Plank Show. You can find me, or you should follow us at Fox Sports Radio. When we come back, I do want to hit the opening weekend of college football. They don't call it week zero anymore. In fact, today was the death of week zero. We'll talk about it coming up on a busy Saturday night into a Sunday morning right here on Fox Sports Late Night.
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1: 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Got the biggest NFL storylines, which we'll dive into. I'm sorry, maybe I'm a little bit old school in this. I'm still blown away that all three of the quarterbacks that missed the latter part of the last games of the season because of injuries, the fact that they're going to be ready to go in week one, mind-blowing. And I know this is about the timeline when you would start getting back in action, but Mahomes playing in week one, Daniel Jones playing in week one. I mean, Bo Nix has had surgery twice on his ankle, and they all look great. I mean, man, technology is something else. Modern technology, medicine is something else. And the fact that all three of those guys are on track to play in week one is wild. In fact, they actually took one of the bets off the board because the Mahomes week one, they actually took it off the board. I guess because it's become so blatantly obvious that he's going to play in week one, but we'll see. Blown away, man. Blown away. I mean, it's not like they got hurt early in the season. I mean, Nix got hurt in the championship game. The Mahomes got hurt in, what, October, November? Same for Daniel Jones. I mean, we're not talking about early season injuries. Heck, what am I talking about? Mahomes was in week 16. So, I don't know, man. The ability to heal and to be back this quickly, I want to dive into that coming up here in just a bit. Oh, one more thing. I did have a very, very small bit of support on doing away with the preseason. First one in at Plank Show on the X, Analog Al. Bullseye about the preseason, he writes, NFL should go to 18 games, two bye weeks, and one preseason game. You know what's funny about it? Is I think the coaches and everyone would, I think fans would be fine with like one preseason game, but I wonder if the coaches would push back just for a better opportunity to evaluate the bottom part of your roster. I don't know, but I think we're all getting there, right? We're at a 17-game schedule. Eventually, we're going to get to 18. Roger Goodell's already kind of teased the idea of, you know, Super Bowl Sunday falling on a holiday weekend so that Monday is always off. But maybe it's the perfect way to go. Just eliminate the preseason. And this, I know this doesn't make sense coming out of my mouth. I love the preseason, but I am so out on preseason games this year. It hasn't even been funny. So help me out on this. 877-99 on Fox, 877-996-6369. Got a couple of Hall of Famers on hold, so let's just get after it, shall we? Blind Scott is in Boston. What's up, Scott? How have you been, man?
3: Hey, what's up, Chris? It's great to hear from you. I'm wondering, like, if Bernie left. So Howard Stern down to one day. Bernie, he's off to Grand Rapids, Michigan. I heard he's going to go help his grandson play quarterback at some Paul Warner football team. I used to call Bernie all the time. I'm going to miss the guy, dude. So I've named some lawn ornaments I think you maybe got at your new house. You got one of those lawn dwarfs, maybe a bird bath, maybe one of those big crystal ball things. You know what I'm saying?
1: I know what you're saying. I don't have one of those, Scott. I do have a bird bath, though. I'm guilty of having a bird bath.
3: Oh, yeah. You must get some pretty good birds there, man. When you get around the age of 55, birds are important in your life. You just have to watch them when you wake up in the morning while you drink your coffee. Dude, so this thing with the Patriots and the Cleveland game that just happened, so they should cancel preseason. The game was miserable. Amazon had 12 broadcasting trucks there. Al Michaels, I mean, don't do the games, Al, if you don't want to be there. You know, I listened to Al's broadcast. He was miserable during the game, but no one was at the stadium. There must have been 5,000 fans. So I got to point this out about Deshaun Watson. I call a lot of radio, so I've already gone through this exercise. Deshaun Watson was never indicted by a grand jury. The fans booed him when he got injured. He was mad. How would you feel if you got injured and
1: mad.
3: I started booing you on the radio? You know what I'm saying?
1: I'd be mad.
3: He didn't get indicted by two grand juries. LeBron James brought a championship to Cleveland. You going to say that Deshaun Watson and LeBron James, I mean, very similar people. Like, even if you think Deshaun Watson is a bad person, he's not a criminal. He was never convicted. He could have got shakedown artists. If you remember that Tony Busby guy, he could have extorted the hell out of Deshaun Watson. You know what I mean? And if he brings a championship to Cleveland this year, Cleveland fans are never going to say nothing about this guy. They're going to love him. You know what I mean? This is all just preseason charades. Chris, I hope you stay in this time slot. This is a great time of night. Someone just was ringing my buzzer. I was like shaking. So I'm glad you took my call. I feel like you're protecting me right now.
1: I got you.
3: Go, but
1: Do you need us, Scott? You need to go check? We got to go with you? I mean, I'm here. Do you need me to go with you? Or are you good?
3: No, because my neighbor, he collects samurai swords, and it might be him, so I don't want to
1: investigate. Goodness gracious. All right, man. You go investigate. Thanks for the call, Blind Scott. I appreciate it. I like Blind Scott. Did he just compare Deshaun Watson to LeBron James? Here's the thing. There is one, what I have learned in life, if you are a youngster that's grinding away and you're like, I'm going to get out of this third shift. I'm going to make something of myself. I've learned this one lesson. If you have talent, you will get all the opportunities. If you have talent, you will get all the opportunities. But more important, I've learned that there is one thing that cures all, and it's not cash. It's winning. It's winning. You're winning, and suddenly nothing else matters. Your belief that you're with someone that you could win, kind of similar to what we're seeing with Lane Kiffin and LSU, right? You'll do anything. It's like, you mean we go get pro players? I'm with you, Lane. You know, it's just, it is an intoxicating drug, man. And it fixes everything. Any problems you had. Now, obviously, there's people battling health issues. I understand the serious nature of that. But all you got to do is win. Now, that's a tall task for a Cleveland Browns team that does not look like it's very good. But I like Todd Monken. He's a good guy. He's a good head coach. When he's had the opportunity at, checks note, Southern Miss, hasn't been a head coach anywhere else. But I'm a big Todd Monken guy. And I think he's going to be a good coach. I really believe he's going to be a good coach. Are they going to be a good team this year? Don't think so. But come on, Scott. We're not comparing LeBron to Deshaun. I hope everything's okay. I was worried about him there. He said someone was ringing his buzzer at 2:30 in the morning in Boston. James is in Tacoma, Washington. What's up, James? You're on Fox Sports Radio.
7: Yes, I guess Arnie has already started his rundown for tomorrow. I think this is number 26 on his list. And that is ESPN this year is making a change to college football where they're getting rid of the clutter. 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No more up-to-the-minute score updates. 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
1: James, I appreciate the phone call. We're off to a roaring start, by the way, on the phones. Don't you think, Emmy? Isn't this everything you imagined it would be when I'm like, hey, let's just open it up all show long. This is fantastic.
8: I love it.
1: James, what James is referring to is the fact that ESPN has made the decision to drop the bottom line. Now, the bottom line for those of you my age was this magical thing that suddenly started showing scores from everywhere when, as you know, most of us would have to wait until the evening news or the next day's paper to get the scores of the game. But magically, this bottom line thing came along. James, I was blown away. It's fine. I was looking at the clock. We're fairly close to a break, but allow me some room to roam on this. That's not even on the rundown tonight. When ESPN made the decision and made the announcement that they were dropping the bottom line, okay, the score ticker at the bottom of the screen, it was truly a, hey, how about that? In my mind, like, oh, you know, I remember a time when it wasn't there. And I'm not going to lie to you. I know there were no other games really going on, but ESPN, I think, would still have it on the ABC games where it would show you scores of other games. Yeah, that's not, it didn't even register that it wasn't on the screen today. So there's a part of me that it's much ado about nothing. Here's the other part to what James is saying. There is one angle to this. There is one report that says the reason ESPN doesn't want the bottom line anymore is because they were worried that fans were leaving the games on ESPN to go to the other closer games that might be on another network. Keeping in mind that ESPN owns probably, I don't know, man, maybe like 70% of all the games in college football. So it's a relatively small sliver of people that are jumping to the CW for an ACC game or jumping to Fox for a Big Ten or a Big 12 game. You know, it's CBS even for Big Ten. I just don't, I'd hope that's not the reason. My very first job in radio, I was working a Cardinals game, and I was given a scoreboard update, and I mentioned, I think it was like a Royals score, and I got in trouble because the Royals were on a competing station, right? And the boss did not want us talking about what the Royals were doing at the time, because he didn't want anyone being, oh yeah, that's right, they're over on, you know, whatever it is, the Ref, they're over on KREF, I got to go listen to them, whatever it might be. But yeah, those kind of reasons for not keeping the fan updated seem pretty stupid to me. Now, James wasn't wrong. I mean, listen, that was an actual report that was out there, but I can't even fathom that would be a direction they would go. All right. 877-99 on Fox, 877-996-6369. Let me hit two highlights from today. Okay. Special teams, always so important. And early in the game between TCU and North Carolina this early afternoon, this morning, I guess I should say, we quickly realized that it was going to be a slugfest. There was going to be, you know, little moments in this game that would make all the difference. And whenever it was tied at 10, this happened to the TCU punter.
8: John Hoyt chance at 33 punts.
10: Oh, the snap is high. Well over his head. It's into the end zone. Hoyt chance just has to go and kick it out of the back for a safety. Flags will come down for an illegal touching, but it's going to be a safety for Carolina as the long snapper Aaron Bowers sailed the ball over the head of the punter Hoyt Chance.
1: 11 penalties on the day for TCU for 89 yards. They lose to North Carolina 15-10 a year after absolutely drubbing North Carolina in its opener. Billy Edwards Jr. threw for 232 yards. Billy Edwards Jr. is on his fourth college. He's won three starting jobs. He's been injured in the previous two places where he won a starting job, but he looked good today. And North Carolina won 15-10 over TCU. USC, U.S. Trojan fans, what a start. What a first half. And what an exciting offense it looks like this is going to be in 2026. In fact, they were in complete and total control, and in the third quarter, they hit the big bomb.
11: Second down and about 7. Maiava steps up in the pocket, finds Mosley at the 5. He'll go all the way into the end zone for a touchdown, USC.
1: Yeah, and at that point, I think we were all going to cash our wager that had USC covering in the over. But then USC just completely and totally called off the dogs. They were up 42-6 going into the fourth quarter, and they won it 42-26. So much for the cover. But here's my point of contention. Here's my bone to pick. I know it was hot. But I need an update, all right? Because, Mark, you're there. Emily, you're there. I mean, was it as hot as they made it out to be to push people away from going to the USC game at the Coliseum today? Was it that hot in LA, in y'all's opinion?
12: Today was blazing hot.
1: Blazing? All right. I'll allow
12: it. I think 90s, maybe 100 in various places, but it was okay. Hot.
1: Now, keep in mind, I'm coming to you live from a place that has averaged triple digits on the reg. So I understand. But that was a pretty pathetic effort. And I get it. It was hot. So I'll say this. Free pass. All right? You get a free pass. That was understandable with the opponent and the weather. There are some big games coming to the Coliseum this weekend and this season. You got to be on your A game. Come on. That's the last time. Last time we'll allow it, USC fans. You got to rally. And then finally, you might not have noticed, but Hawaii and Stanford played an incredible fourth quarter. Now, you notice I didn't say an incredible game. That's because this game heading into the fourth quarter had Stanford in complete and total control. They were up 23-7. Whenever the two teams combined to score 34 fourth quarter points, Hawaii actually rallied to take the lead at one point. Stanford scored to retake the lead. Hawaii got the football back with just under 2 minutes to go. A potential game-winning touchdown drive. Could Hawaii pull off the upset?
0: Three to the left, one to the right. There's the snap. Here comes the blitz. Alejandro pulls it.
2: Ball is out. It's Tevarua. Tafiti picks it up. He's to the 15, 10, 5. Touchdown, Stanford Cardinal. The Oahu native went to Punahou High School. Scoops up the ball, runs it into the end zone.
1: Yeah, Stanford survives. Stanford and Florida State, I think, are, you know, two teams that are going to take a long look in the mirror after tonight. They both kind of bowed their neck when they needed to. Stanford's came in the fourth quarter. Florida State's came in the fourth quarter. Virginia, I thought, was really good today. But the stories might be kind of raising that eyebrow and seeing just how concerned they should be at Stanford this year, and maybe even more so how bad it could get at Florida State, because that schedule is getting tough. There's a quick recap of what we had on the field this morning in college football, this afternoon, this evening. But when we come back here on Fox Sports Radio, that's not what's making headlines. That's not the headline story in college football. It's off the court. It's off the field. It's in the courts. And it might just be getting started. We'll dive into it next, right here on Fox Sports Radio.
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17: 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Emmy, I have a quick question for you. Is there any particular, I'm not complaining, by the way, but on the cut sheet and in our audio folder, there is a lot of Fernando Mendoza. Do you know what was the genesis of that? Did someone decide we need every clip of Fernando Mendoza from postgame this week? Is that Danny G's doing?
18: 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I walked in yesterday and I saw that and I was like, whoa, that is a lot of Fernando Mendoza, because we had a lot of Fernando Mendoza the day before as well.
17: 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I thought this was good from Opera Cat. All right, Opera Cat, I can wear it if you want to come after me. I'm fine. I can admit whenever I might be wrong, but I think you and I actually agree on this. Opera Cat writes, preseason games aren't for the fans. It's for coaches and players. Imagine trying to make a roster and opportunities are taken from you because fans don't like the games. Suck it up. It's not for us fans. Agreed. Okay. But that's where you're still charging us like it's a regular game. It's still, you know, there's not any break. It's not like you drive down to the stadium. And I'm talking specifically about those that go to games. Maybe there is some places I've yet to hear where it's magically a cheaper parking weekend because it's preseason or a cheaper ticket. It doesn't seem to be the case. So I agree with you 100%. But I just wish that we were, maybe the word would be, in a world where the owners and the business people involved would see that. Like the preseason ticket or tickets or, you know, a free weekend, if you will. I mean, get people that get to the stadium that don't regularly get to go to games. By the way, has anything been more disastrous than the start of everything with the Buffalo Bills new stadium? If you missed it earlier today, the Buffalo News is reporting that they're going to replace the entire surface before the season opener, the Thursday night opener against the Lions. That's going to be in week 2.

0: 3 weeks away from when they're going to play at home, right? And they're going to have a whole new field in there by the time they play, and it's going to be fine. I don't know if it's because you never should have left. You never should have left your home before. You didn't need, you're the Bills. You don't need something fancy. You're blue collar. What do you mean you got, you're the Bills for goodness sakes. You're out in the snow. You're living it. You're Buffalo. And everything that could go wrong has obstructed views, a bad field. What they, some of the ingress and egress was a little bit of a challenge. The overall point, by the way, with the field was the divots. And now the goal will be to try to, and I use this term in turf and dirt ball terms, to reduce their frequency and size. But it takes time. It takes time. It'll be interesting to see if that lasts. I mean, they could put down this new stadium, this new field, and be like, yeah, no, we've got to go to turf. But it's just been rough, man. It's going to be awesome. It's a gorgeous facility. Sometimes when you have that new home, that new business breaking in period, it takes a while. Seems like it's taken a while for the Bills' new stadium. All right. When we come back, we're going to dive into the preseason in the NFL and what can be done. Also, who do we like? Who's some teams that's caught our eye? That's next on Fox Sports Radio. We are
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6: This is Two Pros and a Cup of Joe.
7: The Deshaun Watson side of things, his focus as they get ready to play and get ready to perform and ready for the regular season and get ready for these preseason games, but also he was asked about the reaction he expects to get from fans in Cleveland when he does play at home again.
8: Thought about any type of reaction that you might get at the stadium on Saturday? Are you prepared for whatever might come?
9: I don't care.
7: So take that, Browns fans, as he enters the final year of a $230 million guaranteed contract. Screw you. I'm getting paid. And that's the approach I'm going to take.
10: 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That's the reality is he's, what is it called, FU money? I mean, he's got that now.
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13: 3-14 is absolutely attainable for the Jets. That's three times. Three extra holidays between September and December that everybody would get. Tell me you're not going to sign up for that.
14: What will we get more days off for? Jets interceptions or wins?
13: Oh, no, there's got to be something where they've won games without intercepting the football. Sure. I'm not going to do that to people. No, I can't say, hey, every time the Jets get interceptions, yeah, I mean, we'll be off the next day. Can't do that. No.
14: Harmon's the professional. Harmon over under three.
13: And I got to say, I kind of like the fact that we knew the Jets didn't have any interceptions. So that's
14: you like
13: good.
14: That?
13: I like that, yeah.
14: Thank you.
13: But I want to give people hope. And they think, okay, well, the Jets play the Dolphins twice. They'll win one of those games.
14: But Dolphins are good.
13: Yeah, you know, the Titans week one, maybe they pull a surprise out against Robert Saleh. Hey, it could happen. Yeah. Three times a year, the Jets. You want three holidays in the fall or not? What do you want, man?
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0: Dude, we do know that this is the minor league. This is the G League for the NFL. And at this point, what's wrong with it just being simply that? That's where I've gotten to. Well, why don't we just go ahead? At this point, there's no more amateurism. You sat up there, me and you got into it because I think I get the sentiment of, hey, they're going to come back. They never touched the, you know, a field on the actual game of a pro, so technically they're not pros. I disagree with it, but okay. Then again, if I'm some stud running back, some stud receiver, some stud cornerback, if I want to go pro, let me. And so my point is it just needs to go ahead and be fully operational as a full-on professional system at this point. Be what the G League, be what the minor league is to the NFL. Call guys up, and at this point, go full on.
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6: A few college football season openers on Saturday. Number 14, USC beat San Jose State 42-26. In rainy Dublin, it was North Carolina over TCU 15-10. Home victories for Florida State and Virginia. Stanford at home beat Hawaii 37-27 with two touchdowns in the last 2 minutes. Memphis took the late game at UNLV 27-21. The NFL preseason ended with wins from Chicago and Detroit. NFL team rosters have to be down to 53 on Sunday. Victor Hovland as a one-stroke lead at the PGA's Tour Championship. NASCAR win at Daytona for Ryan Preece. In Major League Soccer, Miami 7-1 over Montreal. Lionel Messi with 4 goals. Baseball's late game to the Phillies in 10 innings at the Angels 4-2. Yankees and Red Sox split a doubleheader. Detroit with a run bottom of the ninth beat the Dodgers 2-1. Rays over the Padres 7-6. I'm Steve DeSager.
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7: Yeah, you know, we got a lot to get to. We got 3 more hours of action for you here on Fox Sports Radio. My name is Chris Plank, sitting in tonight. Our tip of the cap to Bernie Fratto. Bernie announced that we don't say he retired, right? It's not like Bernie is done. He's just stepping away for a while, right? Best way to phrase it? I'm sitting here saying like Bernie's never going to do radio again. But he's at least stepping away for a while from the overnight. So I'm pumped to sit in tonight. But I appreciate my man Mustang Mania checked in. He said, you can make it tonight, my man. Great week zero to talk about. More college football, please, and thank you. Here's to an SMU-OU national semifinal. You know, Mustang Mania, those two teams are playing. Is it next year? Next year. They'll be playing in week 3 next year. So you and me, baby, let's go. We'll be there. I decided to go with the coffee. I didn't go with the beer. So, I mean, that must have been a good sign that hour one went well. Now, I want to get more of your calls coming up this hour at 877-99 on Fox, 877-996-6369. You know, I've always wondered about college football's place in like national radio conversations. I feel like everything is so heavy with the pro game that a lot of the finer details of what happens in the college football world maybe gets lost on that audience a little bit. So this last week, those two audience is meshed, merged, if you will, in the story that made the rounds about professional players having an opportunity to come back and play college football. Now, I'm going to do something that I think is a very bad move, but I'm going to bore you with some of the details. So if I put it out there and say, y'all, this is going to be real boring stuff, but if we get through it in the end, it will all make more sense. All right. This is not some floodgate that's opening. This is a very specific and finite group of people. This is not, I saw Dan Orlovsky this week. He's like, the floodgates are going to open. Suddenly guys are going to be going like crazy. Well, there might be a few this year, but this is going to be the only time, probably with the way that most in power are acting ever, that you're going to see a loophole like this in college sports. And 9.5 out of 10 times when you see a loophole like what is opened up here, most people look at it and say, if we all agree not to do it, then obviously we'll close it up. But there's always somebody, right? There's always someone that's looking for an edge, and that somebody's Lane Kiffin. And so when the decision was made that players with a fifth year of eligibility in the class of 2022 could return to college, and then when, you know, somehow there was some ambiguity about what a professional football player was, it allowed several different state courts, county judges to make rulings that have somehow, some way dominated the eligibility conversation in college sports. And specifically for this conversation, college football. But just, again, working through some of this, I don't know that I've ever seen an overall idea or decision that more people were united on than everyone seems to be about college football players being college football players. And once you leave, you don't have a chance to come back. Dan Lanning kind of started the overall conversation about, hey man, this is how we're going to address it. This is how we're going to handle it, and how we're going to handle it is we're not going to be involved in any of it.
8: Yeah. I mean, I think there's a lot of negatives that are involved around this. One, once you go to the NFL, to me, you're in the NFL. You don't get the opportunity to come back. Two, you know, most of us have built our rosters and you have a limited roster limit now. So if you invited somebody back to your team, that means you're kicking somebody else off your team, right? To match your roster limits. I don't think that's fair to the players that worked all summer, all spring, and put themselves in position to be ready to work for a team. You know, to have somebody come back. But ultimately, you know, it used to be once you had an agent, or once you went and did the combine, or once you went to mini, I mean, all those things qualified as you were no longer an amateur. You're a professional now once you declared for the draft. So to let any of those players come back, you know, fair or unfair to them, it's unfair to the sport. And I think it's unfair to the players that are on current teams, you know, for those guys to be coming back.
7: Of all the rules that aren't being enforced right now, that can't be enforced, that every time someone tries to enforce them in college sports, you end up getting sued. Of all the rules that aren't followed, for some reason, roster limits is one that guys are following to a T. I mean, I remember talking to Oklahoma's general manager, Jim Nagy, and he's like, dude, we have one roster spot right now. That's it, one. And my response was, is it something you have to abide by? And it was like, yeah, oh, yeah. Yeah, budgets that are involved now. I mean, it's not just an endless spout of money. So there's not even a lot of spots for these guys. Hey, Dan Lanning wasn't alone. Here's what Ryan Day had to say about players returning to the college game after being on an NFL roster and what he thinks of it. Ohio State head coach.
9: I told myself I would stop saying that this is crazy because it's just, if there are teams that have some players out there who are cut from NFL rosters that are going to be on other teams, we have to at least consider it and look at it. Do I like anything about it? Absolutely not. But we got to do what's right for Ohio State. We were in a meeting and someone says, yeah, LSU just got a commitment from the Browns tight end. I said, we are certainly in a different world right now.
7: By the way, speaking of that, I love Todd Monken's response to all of it whenever he was asked about Daquan Wright.
10: After the rain delay today.
11: I mean, crazy. I mean, I don't even know what to say. I mean, as far as I know, he's had a medical issue that wasn't allowing him to practice. That's a medical, you know, issue. It's nothing to do with me, you know. And then he was cleared, so we dressed him just in case we had to have him. But when you don't rep, it's hard to put him on the field. JT was out there, so we didn't want to get Blake hurt, and he's only been with us a week, and we had a number of things where Browns hurt Browns, which to the naked eye you won't see, but we had a number of things that way when you're putting in guys that haven't really been there, and some of that's true, and some of it, you know, isn't good enough from us as coaches once they go out there. But, I mean, I don't know what to say. I mean, you know, I wondered why Lane Kiffin reached out a week ago. Now I know. I mean, I didn't know. Now I know. I didn't call him back. Now I guess I should have.
7: And so there's, you know, three different examples of the reaction. A guy who spent a lot of time, Todd Monken, coaching the college game. It's like, ain't that bleep crazy right now what you're seeing? Two coaches, a prominent championship winning in the case of Ohio State and contending in the case of Oregon, football program saying, you know, look at it, but we're not going to do it. And then there's Lane Kiffin, who had this to say about the process of recruiting NFL players to LSU.
12: So, you know, we have, you know, made a decision to recruit some kids around the country. And, you know, through these multiple injunctions around the country, which this is not a first time, they've been college sports for a while, a group of players were granted a fifth year of eligibility around the country in multiple sports. And through them winning their injunction and entry into the portal, they're available to recruit. And so ourselves, like many places around the country, are recruiting them. And at the end of the day, you know, because of these rulings, they're either going to play for you or they're going to play somewhere else around the country. So we've made a decision to recruit them, like probably most people are.
7: That's the only part that's a little bit kind of gray, because no one else really seems to be in that game right now. We're talking about the 5-5. We're talking about NFL players being able to jump to the college game here on Fox Sports Radio. Chris Plank sitting in tonight. And the question is, what can you do to stop it? Well, it looked like conferences had a pretty good plan. Big Ten came out first, flexed its muscle. Big 12, ACC followed. But see, it's really rich to come out and make those statements when you don't have any issues with it. Right now, the only league that's fighting a team that's even attempting this is the SEC. And the SEC and all of its presidents and all of its administrators agreed that they wanted to abide by the rules, that you would have no pros coming. Once you graduate from college, once you sign a deal, you're out, buddy. If it's a girl, pal, I guess, sis. But LSU fought it, and they haven't stopped fighting it. And it sounded like they won. And I do say sounded because there's a long way to go in this, I think. But the SEC today communicated to the attorneys of the plaintiff that the league will comply with the Louisiana state order, permitting their clients to return to college football. The message opens up the door for players to join SEC programs. But as of right now, there's only two players that are in this conversation. Daquan Wright, that's the Browns tight end that Todd Monken was talking about. And Xavien Harris, who had actually signed with the Saints before being waived. Now, there's one other player here. It's kind of an interesting little caveat to this. Cole Hudson is an offensive lineman for the Texas Longhorns who was in Ravens camp. But he wasn't technically in Ravens camp. He was at a tryout. So because he never signed with, I think it was two teams, Ravens were one of them. I'm not sure who the other one was. He was able to come back and rejoin the Texas Longhorns. Of course, that was kind of before LSU made it a little bit more bombastic. But I mean, if I'm reading everything right, the SEC bailed out of this, but it seems like they've got another angle. Because, you know, you don't tap out this quickly. For those of you that are old football players that are tuned in late here on a Saturday night into a Sunday morning, for the old defensive linemen, my man Bobby Carpenter used this line earlier on me. You ever have a situation where you're getting caught in a screen? It's like, it's too easy. It's too easy. That center didn't even block me. His Bobby Carpenter said, your pass rush isn't that good. You know, it's just sometimes you get fooled. And I can't help but wonder if this is what the SEC is doing here. Because this is a pretty quick tap out. I mean, this is the guillotine choke wasn't even locked in yet, and the SEC was basically tapping to Lane Kiffin and Ole Miss. So is there another shoe to fall in this? Here's the note. The move has created an absolute whirlwind of activity, which could also include none of these players being eligible by Thursday. The Louisiana judge's order prohibits the league from enforcing sanctions against a school, which I think would, in their eyes, protect LSU in the long run, coach or athlete. A preliminary injunction hearing where the judge determines if the restraining order will be more permanent until a trial is scheduled for Thursday. All right, there's all the boring stuff, right? There's all the news, the notes, the information on it. That's, I think, a pretty good explanation of how we got here. Bullet point, cliff note version. NCAA is changing its rules where you're going to have 5 years to play five. No more redshirting, no more medical hardships. You get 5 years. The class of 2022, a lot of the athletes in it, declared for the NFL draft or maybe the NBA draft or whatever it might be, maybe the AUSL draft and baseball draft. They haven't talked about diamond sports in it. But they weren't aware that this was going to be an opportunity, that there was another season of eligibility that could magically become available to them. So you've seen a lot of people try to take advantage of it, even players who are already on NFL rosters, but know they might not make it and could make more money another season in college ball than bouncing around on practice squads. There's the cliff note version of it, not the 14-minute version breakdown of all the news and notes and nuggets. With all that said, at 877-99 on Fox, 877-996-6369. If you know that no one else is doing it, and you really truly believe in it, and you think it's something that's going to help you win, do you still do it? Because that appears to be the approach from LSU. I don't like the idea, man. College sports is such a different world. You know, the first time I really, really got in trouble working at KQLL 1430, I believe they're still our affiliate in Tulsa. That was my first job. And I got in trouble because I had what they would call it, like Bob the Bookie or something, came on the show to give his picks. And I was in big trouble because we don't talk about gambling on the radio. Son, this is the Bible Belt. Don't you know better? And now if everyone's taking money from anyone who has a sports book and apparently doing pretty well, got in trouble whenever I made a joke about wanting to buy Jason Parker's lunch because I had put a potential student athlete's eligibility at risk by offering to buy something for him. Now, I'm not a good fan if I'm not buying stuff for players. It's like, hey, have you given to your, you know, collective yet? Are you helping pay for these guys? So of all the things that are different and all the things that have changed, there's pro guys coming back to college in the same sport has got to be that final, you know, straw that breaks the camel's back. I don't know what the final nail does, nail in the coffin. I mean, if let's take a look at some of the things that have happened that would tell you that our infrastructure or that what's going on in college football is kind of bleeped right now, all right? Let's start with Dabo Swinney holding a press conference where he was literally had physical evidence right there of a major tampering scandal that involved a guy being in class at Clemson where they called the dude and he's like, all right, you're going to pay me that much money. I'm out. Left class, went and enrolled at Ole Miss. I mean, literally. And Dabo's like standing there. He's like, here's all the evidence. You guys need this evidence. He's got it all. We're like, ah, that's great. You got players transferring like crazy. You got guys that were in pro camps, but because they didn't make the team, they're not professional athletes. Is that what we're going with now? It's crazy. And some have theorized that this is all part of the NCAA's brilliant plan to basically, even during this time, whenever the Protect College Sports Act is somewhat in peril, that when they see how maddening it is right now, guys coming from the NFL to play in college again, could that finally be where Congress intervenes and gives the support that these college sports entities feel like they need from Washington. Oh, yeah, we did start the season today, I should point out. We had three pretty good games. I thought North Carolina TCU was good. North Carolina pulls off the upset. I thought the Memphis UNLV game was really good. Memphis has a beast of a defensive line as they win on the road in Vegas, pulling off the upset. And the Stanford-Hawaii game was outstanding. Stanford holding off a wild Hawaii rally in the fourth quarter. But with all that said, we're sitting here with college football underway, and we're still debating whether or not guys are eligible and whether or not guys can be part of a roster. I mean, if you're abiding by the roster limit, like everyone seems to be, that means you've got college kids right now that are getting ready for a season opener who are not going to have a job in a couple of days because you're going to have to cut them off your roster. It's crazy. All right, let's get a break. When we come back, I want to open it up for your calls. Let's get after it. 877-99 on Fox, 877-996-6369. We'll shift to the NFL and a little bit more on some teams we're curious about right here on Fox Sports Radio.
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1: That is Fox Sports Late Night. That was a lot on the eligibility battle, but I mean, it's a fascinating time. I mean, just think about this sentence. There are guys that were in NFL camps that could be playing next Saturday for LSU. 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They're going from an NFL camp back to the college game. Man, it's wild. I want to get your calls on this. 877-99 on Fox, 877-996-6369. Incredible stories, by the way, popping everywhere about dudes that have been impersonating NFL players to get chicks and then basically steal all their money. I got to get to that. We found another one today. But I see Solomon is in here, and he's on hold. He's in Los Angeles, and he's next up on Fox Sports Radio. What's up, Solomon? Hey, welcome to the show.
2: Hey, thank you so much, Chris. I'm sorry I'm going to be a little off the subject.
1: Go ahead.
2: Briefly talk about the college situation, which I'm just so glad they pulled in the reins. It was the wild, wild west, and I'm glad they're starting to regulate that. So I can at least put my two cents in on that. I'm a Dodger fan, man, and, you know, you're going to have to help me out here a little bit.
1: Me too. You might have to help me.
2: Okay. Here's the situation, and you know it too well. They've not just been playing bad against high echelon teams. They've been swept by five. The Sox, the Braves, the Cubs, Washington, you name it. They've been swept. I don't know if they've got the gas this year to turn it around. You know, Yogi Berra, it's getting late early.
1: Mm-hmm.
2: The relief pitching is shabby. The hitting has been spotty. They're a little bit older team.
1: Mm-hmm.
2: What do you think, man? The baseball gods may just have said, you know what? You pulled
1: too much
2: it out
1: fun.
2: In last year's World Yeah, you pulled it out in last year's World Series. That's it. I ain't giving you any more slack anymore after that.
1: Well, Solomon, I appreciate it. It's a good take. I think it's okay to be concerned. I'm not panicking too much because I feel like every year the Dodgers go through something like this. This seems to be a little bit more, I guess, magnified because it's happened right around the Skubal trade. Six hits today. They went 1-for-6 with runners in scoring position. They've now scored only 3 runs in 18 innings against the Tigers. And on this road trip where they're 1-4 and it took a masterpiece from Skubal to get the win yesterday. But in this 5-game road trip, they've scored just 11 runs and they're 1-4. They've played in 24 one-run games, Solomon, since July 1st. And they're 500 in those games, 12-12 overall. And Blake Snell looked really good today, but he didn't get any support. I mean, Alec Thomas had the double. He was at third, got a run, and that was it. That was the only offense on the Freddie Freeman ground, the Freddie Freeman RBI single. That was it. I don't mean to stammer around it, Solomon, because I completely and totally understand where all your frustration would come from in this. You have every right to be. You know, I was diving through a couple of stories because, you know, I wonder, is this the time now to bring up a James Tibbs III? Maybe it's time to get one of the younger bats. I mean, you just got swept by the Braves. I mean, it is still late August and we're about ready to flip the calendars to September, but I do not like the way the Dodgers are playing. They desperately need some sort of spark on offense. The injury to Andy Pahez sucks. Whatever it takes to try to get the offense going. Now there's a report this morning that's kind of been making the rounds that we might not see Shohei Ohtani back on the mound anytime soon. But Solomon, I feel your pain. I understand your disappointment. I think you have every right to be worried about the Dodgers. But you also know it just takes getting hot at the right time. You know, like everything now for me in life, I'm going to be like, hey, man, look, Oklahoma just won the World Series in college baseball. And the star of their team was hitting 195 at the start of the postseason. So I'm in this whole mode of believing that anything is possible. Anything is possible. I'm like Kevin Garnett holding up the basketball with confetti. Anything is possible. But we'll see how it plays out. All right, 877-99 on Fox, 877-996-6369. And it's just, there was so much complaining about the Dodgers. So much. I mean, everyone was, you know, taking every shot they could. They're cheating. They're taking advantage of the system. Their TV deal is set up and such that they got all this extra money. And then Dodger fans would push back and say, look at our farm system. Look at what we've done. It's not just out here buying talent. It's young assets who have been an integral part of this run. But that wasn't the fight that was winning. It was you just buy everyone. And now to struggle ever since we had that fight a couple weeks ago, it sucks. It sucks when everyone is against you and they're getting proven right. That sucks more than anything. At Plank Show on the X, that's at Plank Show at Fox Sports Radio, where everyone should be following us. We got into a big conversation about the preseason a little bit earlier. And my point is the preseason is not as high on my radar. The games, the preseason games are not on my radar. I love the practice reports. I love the, you know, the two team practices, the inter squad scrimmages. I love all that stuff, but just the preseason is not really. It's not really doing it for me anymore. And I went back and forth with Opera Cat a little bit on X, but I think we were of the same mindset. The preseason's not really for the fans. Okay. The preseason's more for the team and it's more for roster. It's management. It's more for camp battles. It's not for us. So my counter to that has always been then quit charging us all the money. Opera Cat checks back in. I'm totally with you on what they charge for the preseason. It's ridiculous. It's a total riffball. Just goes to show you the owners don't care about the fans. They can make tickets $20 and not charge for parking for the preseason. If they go down to two preseason games, one home, one away, I hope that's what they do. I hope that's what they do. You know, I say we're not too far removed. It's probably been like 20 years ago. But I missed whenever they would take the preseason games and put them in college stadiums. Now, they didn't do it a lot, right? One of the first events I ever covered, I want to say it was like Tampa Bay was playing in Owen Field. And it's a little different world when you get to watch NFL guys on a college field wearing their team's uniforms, wearing their team's colors. But I mean, it's not doing it anything for me. And yet I'm still being in everything except the game, I'm being told it's exactly like a regular season game as a ticket holder, right? And everything but the guy who's playing quarterback, I'm being told, oh, no, this is a normal Sunday or Monday night or Thursday or whatever. Monkey Biz Doug has checked in. How about the Dolphins head coach basically telling the fan base, quote, we're probably not winning, so don't bother counting W's or L's. Just enjoy the vibes. Nothing says confidence like lowering the definition of success before the season even starts. I hear coaches say it a lot. It is a common theme from NFL and college coaches. And it's, you can't be results based, right? You got to be about the process. And if you're just about, oh, did we win or did we lose? You're not going to be as great as you should be. But, bro, this is the NFL. This isn't a rah-rah college speech. This is the National Football League. The Miami Dolphins had a coach that won games for them. I mean, you guys can make fun of Mike McDaniel. My man Arnie Spanier on Sunday night calls him the chemistry professor. But he did something in Miami that hadn't been done. He consistently took them to the playoffs. That's not something that Miami had been doing before he got there. Now, I know there were back-to-back seasons where he was under 500, but he was 20-14 in his first 2 years. And really was in some tough weather environments in both of the Dolphins playoff games. So, I mean, he's no moron. He's no slouch. He won games. So you're telling me that all of a sudden a new coach is going to come in, Jeff Hafley, who was Boston College a couple of years ago, ran the defense for the Packers and kind of really established himself as a next big thing potentially in the NFL with the job he did with the Packers. Tell me he's going to come out now and try to tell Dolphin fans, oh, don't get caught up in wins. The funny part is Arnie Spanier will still pick them to go to the Super Bowl. But it's in a lot of ways, he kind of said the quiet part out loud. Here's the quote that Doug is talking about. Success is not going to be measured in wins and losses this year. And I know nobody wants to hear that. I want to see where we end up and how far we can take this thing and how much we develop these players. They're tanking. That's what I took that to mean. That they are absolutely positively tanking this year. Steve, guys, I'm as much a Rams fan as you are a Raiders fan. Do I have to listen to Raiders talk every Saturday night? How about some Rams love? We're Super Bowl favorites, and we have the young phenom in Ty Simpson. Well, for Steve, is it enough people talking about the Rams for you? Don't you feel like you've got enough? Can you share some with the rest of the class, Steve? I feel like every single time I turn on this network, I feel like every single time I'm watching ESPN, it's something about the Rams, right? No, come on. You guys, I think you guys are good. I think you're doing okay. I don't think the St. Louis, or here, look at me. I don't think the Los Angeles Rams need much more love. Though I will say, I was really impressed with Ty Simpson in the preseason. We get into these modes during draft season where if you say something good about one player, well, then that means you're be downgrading, as the great Mike Gundy once said, another player. And it doesn't have to be that way. I can like Ty Simpson as a quarterback, but still feel like Fernando Mendoza was the right pick at number one overall and not base it off what I've seen in three preseason games, right? We got a long way to go, but I think a word would be efficient and how good he was during the preseason. The Rams, I don't think Stetson Bennett was considered their future, but at the very least, when they got a first round pick as high as it was, some say use that pick, use that capital to go out and get a player that can help you win a title this year. Rams are like, no, we're going to get that player in Myles Garrett by trading future first round picks. And we're going to use this first round pick on getting our quarterback of the future because we like Ty Simpson. We think he can be that guy, even though he's already 23 and by midseason will be 24 years old. So if there is anything that I have right now for the Rams, it's envy because I couldn't be more impressed with the roster that they put together. They're in good shape, man. They're in good shape. And I don't think they're going anywhere anytime soon. They're loaded. Can they afford some injuries? I mean, who really can? Are they maybe better prepared to handle those? Absolutely. I don't know what to make of Puka Nacua. This guy is as unique as we've had maybe in a while, but it's also one of those that kind of came out of nowhere. It's like, oh, look at this. Puka Nacua is a crazy guy. I didn't see any of that coming. But Steve, I'd love more Rams talk at 877-99 on Fox if you guys want to jump in. 877-996-6369. All right. When we come back, the biggest NFL storylines leading into week one. Now we got a couple weeks, remember? Because you've got this week, they allow college to have its time. And then we go. And we get a Wednesday night opener this year. But what are some storylines we have an eye on? And who are some teams that we would consider to be interesting? I've put together five teams that I'm interested in college football, or maybe the better way to put this is the most interesting teams in college football, the teams that they might not win it all. They might not win a championship, might not make the playoffs, but by God, their story's interesting this year. And they're a team that's got my attention. We'll dive into that next hour, but NFL first, when we come back right here on Fox Sports Late Night.
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0: Hey y'all, it's Charlie Starr from Blackberry Smoke. Y'all know our fans are like family to us, and family watches out for each other, especially when we're out riding. So before you or your crew get on your motorcycles, make sure you're good to ride. Even one drink could be too many. Don't let a good ride end the wrong way. This little bitty town, it ain't nothing new. We all stick around. Ride sober or get pulled over.
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5: Okay, welcome back. Fox Sports Late Night. By the way, Emmy, I never got like all the official depth chart pieces I needed from you. Where's your allegiances? Who are you a fan of?
6: Well, I'm a New York boy living in L.A., so I follow my New York teams as best as I can because, obviously, I can't really watch anything out here. But
5: we're talking Giants, Mets. We're talking Jets, Yankees.
6: We're talking Giants, Yankees.
5: Okay.
6: Your stereotypical New Yorker. I watch a lot of soccer.
5: Oh, really?
6: A lot of combat sports. So, as a matter of fact, okay. I got Mark over here watching some old school boxing.
5: Oh, do you? What old school boxing match you got him watching?
6: We got
5: tonight?
6: The best of James Toney.
5: Oh, dude, James Toney. It was a beast.
7: He's wearing a big Messi jersey. Fan. He's wearing a Messi jersey.
6: I am.
5: Oh, is he really?
6: I am. I mean, today Inter Miami.
5: Oh, I thought you meant James Toney was. Oh, no, like, no. Man, that was foresight if James Toney had a Messi jersey.
6: 40 years ago. No, I'm wearing a Messi jersey today because they won 7-1 and Messi got 4 goals in there.
5: Yeah, 4 goals. Beautiful, man. Pretty impressive. Sager's talking about that earlier whenever I was driving in.
6: That's right.
5: All right. I just want to make sure, because stay on your good side. Yes, I have a little Giant sound for you later. So, you know, they're one of my sleeper teams this year. I like them.
6: Same.
5: I just worry about Jackson Dart staying healthy. Dude's a madman. I like him a lot too, though. Okay. Well, I just want to make sure. Just checking boxes. 877-99 on Fox, 877-996-6369. Emmy is the first voice, you hear. And then we dive into whatever you want to talk about. So get in here. We've talked about the LSU fight for a year of eligibility for a couple guys that were on an NFL roster. We actually had games to break down. Big win for North Carolina. Where were you, USC fans? What are you doing? It's a football game. Let's go. Giving you a pass, though, because it was San Jose State, and all I've heard is complain about the weather. So I'll give you your pass, but let's not have that happen again. And then in the NFL, we got a lot of speculating to do over the next couple of hours. But no night would be complete without hearing from my man Manuel in Gardena. Manuel, what's up? Welcome to the show. Oh, no. Oh, Manuel.
8: That's what's what up? They yell in. What's cracking, plane?
5: Manuel, great to hear your voice.
8: Hey, so I was cracking up over this NFL story, bro. That impersonator, I remember like 2 years ago, there was a homeless guy that pulled this same crap up on the USC Trojan squad. It's just amazing like that in this day and age, these yahoos can get away with this stuff for like months. I remember dude pretty much almost got into a game before they found out. And this character in Frisco is hilarious, man.
5: Hey, you getting food, Manuel? Are you getting food right now?
8: Oh, nah, dog. I'm working, homie. You know how we do it out here in the Port of L.A. But, you know, I had to call my man Chris Plank. You know what I mean?
5: I feel you, buddy. It's good to hear your voice. Hey, are you optimistic? I'm tired of people dumping on the Raiders. I have this terrible feeling we're going to be good. And I know that it's just coming straight from a complete and total homerism perspective right now.
8: Yeah, you know what? I think you're onto something, man. They're building something and Kubiak, you know, being the son of Gary Kubiak, who's a very, you know, knowledgeable coach and former player, I like the direction we're going in. I think that it's the right move to go to Kirk Cousins. Because, you know, that guy is, you know, even though he's not like all pro or whatever, you know what you got in him. He's not going to make too many mistakes. And he's going to show Mendoza how to be a pro more than anything. And that's what we need, man. We're in this long-ass drought. But, you know, win, lose, or tie, Frank, it's Raider Nation till I die. And, hey, don't let these Rams fans pressure you. The Rams suck. The Rams ain't going to do nothing. And you know what? I know, I have a feeling Stafford is going to get hurt for the year pretty early on. And all these Rams fans will just be able to sit there with Puka, idiot face Nacua, and talk smack on the referees all they want. And that's all I got for you, Plank. Outro.
5: How about Manuel balancing work with some Raiders hot takes while they're basically calling for him, and then he managed to slide in a swipe at, as he put them, Lambs fans. Huh. Well done. Bro, they were blowing him up, weren't they? Manuel, they were trying to get you to go back to work. So I do have this conversation with myself every single year. And I feel like it's okay to bring it to national airwaves, seeing that it is, what, like 2:50 in the morning, Central Time Zone, God's time zone. And I don't know if I'm similar to many of you. I don't know if I'm a lone wolf on this or not.

0: Bill Parcells once made the joke, if you're going to cook the dinner, you want to kind of shop for the groceries, right? I think I'm starting to realize that if you don't already have a really strong head coach in place, you better make sure you get your front office right. So at the very least, you have talented players there that could in some ways maybe mask if you don't have a great coach. Raiders just haven't had a talented enough roster. It also doesn't help either that you've had a absolute spinning wheel of different GMs in. But I like Tom Telesco. I like what they're doing now. I like the direction they're heading. I'm a believer. And it's not just blatant homerism, right? John Spytek is the name I couldn't come up with. I believe. Thanks, Manuel. 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
9: McCarthy is fighting for his roster status in Minnesota. What? What? Yes. Like, McCarthy, who was a first-round pick a few years ago, is in stranger danger of not being on the 53-man roster. Now, Minnesota gave Kyler Murray the booster seat, and he's the starting quarterback, fun size. So he's the starting quarterback, alligator arms Murray. McCarthy, we just assumed that he was going to be the number two quarterback. Well, you know what happens when you assume. And Carson Wentz, that Carson Wentz, is said to be neck and neck. In fact, at practice recently here in the Twin Cities, they split. J.J. McCarthy and Carson Wentz split the reps during practice.
7: Ben Maller, weeknights, 2 a.m. Eastern, 11 p.m. Pacific on Fox Sports Radio. 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
10: 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We won't count the rookie year because he played one game. If you look at Mahomes year 2-7 and then last 2 years, year 8-9, I don't think people understand how dramatic the splits are. But in the last 2 years of the 43 qualified quarterbacks, he's near the bottom. Everything's up. Interception slightly up, passer rating down, efficiency down, way more ad-libbing. Now, is he ad-libbing because he's less coachable now that he's a rock star? Is he ad-libbing because, you know, he doesn't put the film work quite in like he used to? 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Their big hit is Rashee Rice. And that's for the good GM.
7: This is The Herd with Colin Cowherd.
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12: He's excited because he loves high school football. 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
13: 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And,
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1: 2-1 pitch, Rincon swings. Line drive, deep left center. Corona on the run, back to the track, it's off the base of the wall. 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
6: The NFL's preseason ended on Saturday with road wins from Chicago and Detroit. Now team rosters have to be down to 53 later Sunday. In college football openers, well, in rainy Dublin, things started with the North Carolina win, 15-10 over TCU. The number 14 USC beat San Jose State 42-26. Virginia dominated NC State 34-8. Florida State over New Mexico State 34-17. And Stanford beat Hawaii with two touchdowns in the last 2 minutes, 37-27. Victor Hovland has a one-stroke lead at the PGA's Tour Championship. Scotty Scheffler is three back. Sunday's winner gets $10 million. In NASCAR's Saturday night race at Daytona, Ryan Preece the winner, his first Cup Series victory in a points race. To baseball, the Yankees and Red Sox split a doubleheader. Arizona-San Francisco split a twin bill. Phillies took the late game in 10 innings at the Angels. I'm Steve DeSager.
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7: All right, 877-99 on Fox, 877-996-6369. If you missed the big news, which I'm still kind of surprised that Birdie didn't announce it on the show last week, but he is taking what he described as a long-planned sabbatical. That was his decision. Family obligations, heavy travel, and once-in-a-lifetime milestones that can't be missed. So, shout out to Bernie. I got you this week. I'm sure there'll be some awesome sports talk that will continue here from 1 to 5 a.m. Central Time. You heard that right, 1 to 5 a.m. That's a haul now, 4 hours. It's no longer the not one of those easy two-hour shows, not one of those simple little three-hour sprints. No, no, it's a four-hour marathon. So I just wanted to say thank you to Bernie. You know, I always get a kick out of listening to Bernie. I feel like he's one of those guys that makes the gambling world a little bit more easily understood for a guy like me who sometimes needs things like drawn for him. But shout out to Bernie, man. What an awesome, can I say empire? Like weekend overnight empire that he built? Now going to take some time to spend it with family. So I got you for the next 2 hours. So I have a question. Mark, Emmy, I need your help on this. And like I said, get in here tonight, 877-99 on Fox. I have three stories and I need you guys to decide who's the worst. All right. Maybe it's a new game show we can start on Sunday mornings. Who's the worst? You ready? There's no one up there anyway this late, right? No one's bothering you in studio, Mark. You're good to go?
8: No, we're all set.
7: No. Evie, you're good? All right, Evie. Mark, Emmy, you're good to go?
9: Mark keeps bugging me, but it's okay.
7: All right, Mark, leave him alone. All right, here we go. Three stories. We're going to get to know two men by name. Well, technically three men by name, but one of our, I guess you could say, culprits will remain nameless. Dateline San Francisco. Federal prosecutors say two men led a multi-state romance and investment scam with one of the players, Dejon Love, posing as a San Francisco 49ers player and an advisor to steal $1.3 million from at least 26 women. 26. Love had crafted what was described as a pretty elaborate social media persona. Prosecutors allege that he and Taylor Chan staged three-way calls showing bogus investment games and pushed victims into personal loans. Ladies, I mean, if early on in the relationship, he's trying to talk to you about stocks and personal loans, just going to go out on a limb and say he might not be it, even if you think that he played in the NFL. Now, let me ask you, Emmy, are you familiar with this story? Have you seen any of the videos of DeJuan Love, the reported 49ers wide receiver?
9: I haven't seen the videos, but I actually did read an article earlier today.
7: Okay, so I'm
9: aware.
7: Now, Love, just to kind of give you an idea, had portrayed himself as a San Francisco 49ers wide receiver who had gone undrafted but worked his way onto the roster. He met most of the women through dating apps and developed romantic relationships with many of them, according to the FBI. And you might say, well, why did he need another person? Well, he needed Taylor Chan, who was 18, by the way. He's 35. Taylor was 18, to basically serve as his financial advisor. So they would basically, he'd reach out to them through the dating apps. He's posing as a former NFL player. They're thinking, I'm set for life now. And then boom, the next thing you know, you're out a couple grand. $1.3 million with 26 different women. The FBI said Love instructed several women who did not have cash to invest to take out personal loans, assuring them they would be repaid quickly. Okay, this is a terrible person. All right, so that's number one. Number two, I would then have to go out on a limb and assume that you are not familiar with Urus AG the Fourth. Mark, familiar with Urus AG the Fourth?
8: I haven't heard that name in a story. What's that about?
7: He is the second person that we have discovered that has used a fake NFL career to try to build his overall portfolio. And what's even worse, this might overall be a pretty bad guy. He has it where people are actually paying for him to come make appearances for their events. Shout out Evan Hand did a really insightful piece on Urus AG the fourth. And so he's faking being a former NFL player. In fact, he went all in. He called himself a Super Bowl champion. Right? He took a Super Bowl ring with him as well, too. But if you look him up on Facebook, as Ev did, people have hired him for appearances. You know, people have hired him to come out and make an appearance as a former Cowboy player. And he has a page on his website to where you can hire him as a brand ambassador. Here's the only problem.
8: Since you can't see the face, you can kind of get away with that.
7: I think so. And he's got enough pictures with him in football gear where it's kind of like, oh, and he photoshopped his name onto a roster. So there's a lot of things that would make you believe, oh, okay, well, this guy is really a former player. But he's never played a down of football. Like he never even got a shot in the league. He didn't even play in college. One of his, I guess you could say, friends said he tried out for the Coastal Carolina team and didn't even make it to spring. But he charges $3,000 for appearances, and people are paying him, and he's showing up. Now, I don't know what law is broken. There's apparently a few people in the mentions that feel like this is a pretty terrible dude to begin with. But Urus AG the Fourth enters our list, okay? So there's two. You have, what's my guy's name? Love. You have the former 49er player, DeJuan Love, right? You have Urus AG the Fourth, who apparently, he's making appearances now as a fake football player. And then, well, there's not a name attached to this parent. But let me take you to a little youth football where an upset, angry parent ran onto the field during a youth football game and tripped the opposing team's player prior to allowing said player to what looked like he was going to score a touchdown. Now, like I said, there's not a ton of information on this because it is a news report. Have you seen the video of it?
8: I've seen the video of this.
7: Okay. The video is pretty bad. But I mean, the dad, the kid's going into the end zone and the dad just shows up out of nowhere and doesn't tackle him. He trips him. Trips him. A 41-year-old man intentionally tripping a kid at a 10 and under game. Now, I'm not going to lie to you. I have been to some of the games where my kids were overmatched. I'm like, they're in big trouble. And you want to try to do what you can to help, right? But by no means are you going to run out on the field and tackle anybody. At the very least, trip them. Channing Schultz is the head coach, said the boy was okay, but was infuriated by what unfolded on the field. Quote, said the coach, I was filled with anger. It was disgusting. It was the most cowardly act I've ever seen. For him to just do it with so much intent and he was committed, no words can fix that at all. No name on this guy yet, just a 41-year-old man. Quote, the way he just kicked my little guy, his leg could have broke. His shin could have broke. I'm not laughing at that take. I'm laughing at the picture. Somehow they still haven't been able to identify the suspect, but they know how old he is. So anyway, there's your three terrible people. An unidentified 41-year-old male who runs onto the field to trip a 10-year-old basketball or football player, and two scammers faking being NFL players. Mark, I'll start with you. Who's the worst?
8: I think it's the dad, because those other two just remind me of an old TV show. I guess maybe they're going to reboot Catfish, but that was a sports catfish. But the dad, to go out and trip a kid, I guess to favor his kid's team.
7: Right.
8: That is beyond just horrible.
7: Yeah. Do you know, it's funny that you say that. Catfishing, you wouldn't always get to see the real picture of the person, right? Catfishing, if I'm understanding it right, would always be a very text/message-laden conversation that if there were pics, they were like Photoshopped. This was a dude that was just like faking it. But you're right, it's a catfish. It's just different.
8: Based on the TV show, there would be pictures and they would draw somebody out.
7: Right.
8: And if the catfish person would allow their true identity to come out through the TV show, that's how you would find out. But the original thing is just being led along by some picture, and the person who's being tricked doesn't do their research to actually find out who they're talking to.
7: Well, it's obvious in this one, they tried to do as much research as they can and they failed miserably. Emmy, who's the worst?
9: To be honest, I would have gone with the very first one just because he's extorting money from...
7: He's going to jail,
9: people, yeah. But as a dad, I'm going to have to go with the last one because my son is going to start sports and I cannot even imagine how I would react to that.
7: I would lose my mind. I'm reading the story. This is out of Wisconsin. I don't know how they haven't been able to identify him yet. Apparently he was a parent that was associated with the visiting team. They issued a citation to him and a $313 fine, but apparently they haven't been able to publicly identify him yet. So, okay.
8: Somehow they must be holding back that information, because if it got out, who knows how many people.
7: Oh, they got a name.
8: Okay.
7: This just got updated earlier today. I say that, and Terrence Bradshaw, it was just right here on the front page, and then it was like, oh, okay. So they actually do. They got him. But Channing Schultz was the name of the coach. I don't know. You know, now that I say that, I'm scrolling through all these updates, and I don't see a name.
9: I had originally read that they caught up to him shortly after the incident.
7: Because, I mean, they're saying he basically got sighted.
9: He took off, yeah, and then they caught him, and then they, I guess, charged him with something. But they definitely withheld that name for quite a while. So who knows if it's maybe an important person in that town.
7: Oh, you think that's what it could be?
9: I mean, they held off for quite a while. Even now, it's still
8: hard. Don't hold the name back for this long? I mean,
9: it's still hard to find it.
8: It's got to be somebody that they're going to hold it back.
7: Yeah, 41-year-old Terrence Ryan Bradshaw is a name that's been out there. Boy, there's, hey, just say, it's out there. Yeah, okay, there you go. Terrence Ryan Bradshaw was, they actually had to pull him over. They were chasing him down. They had to chase him down. Oh my goodness. I think I'm with you guys. I think I would be of the position where, hey, these guys are going to go to jail and that's terrible. But this dude literally went out there and could have broke that dude's leg, right? The little kid running for a touchdown. Terrence Ryan Bradshaw was pulled over at 11:07 a.m. This was last Saturday whenever they actually had the incident take place. It was less than a half a mile from the school. Bradshaw told officers he apologized to players and coaches for losing his cool because, quote, there were just some bigger kids on the other team than my kid. Bradshaw said he was only trying to stop the game. Quote, the officer that asked him about it said, I mean, it's kids, man, kids. Boy, I like that story better when I thought they were holding back the name because it's like, oh, who is it? Who could have done this? They just didn't have his names in all the original stories. So are we in agreement in this?
8: I think we all agree that the stealing money is just horrible.
7: Don't get me wrong.
8: But to hurt a kid, that's just above.
7: I get really mad now, and I've nearly been scammed a couple of times, right? We had, just to kind of share this, my wife kept getting phone calls from someone that said that she had a warrant out for her arrest because she had missed jury duty. And it was during a time when we were moving from one house to another. And I mean, Emmy, you probably know this better than anyone. When you're making a move, you know, you got to forward all your mail and sometimes it might not get there. So it was a fairly logical kind of way. But as you go through it, you know, and as you realize, hey, this could be legit, you make like two more phone calls or make one more appearance. Like instead of just giving a guy a credit card or investing money, you make like one more call. You find out, oh, this is a scam. All right. Now you might be sucked in, but you find out it's a scam. As much as this is a terrible story, there is a part of me that thinks you could have dug a little bit deeper to make sure that your man's wasn't an NFL player. I think right now in the world that we're in, there is information on everyone at your fingertips. And I know there had been quite a bit of work that had been done in really building up that profile. So there's a part of me that looks at it and says, you maybe click one more time and you're not in that situation. 7-year or 10-year-old kid? Yeah, no. He had nothing to do. I'm surprised the guy didn't get thrown on. I'm surprised there wasn't a fight. I mean, I don't know if you've noticed here in Oklahoma, but we've had quite a few Little League fights over the summer. It's been nice. And I said it tongue in cheek, but I mean, he ran on the field and basically kicked a kid and nobody was ready to throw hands. So tonight in Fox Sports Late Night, we have officially, and I mean officially, made Terrence Ryan Bradshaw the worst of the worst. Thankfully, it was only a citation. All right, we got to get a break. When we come back here on Fox Sports Late Night, get your calls. 877-99 on Fox, 877-996-6369. Because when we come back, I've got, let's see here, 1, 2, 3, 4, 5, 6. I've got 6 major NFL storylines. 3 of them are kind of in one. 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
9: What's up, fellas? Mike Golic Jr. here. 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
7: All right, welcome back in. It's Fox Sports Late Night. My name is Chris Plank, sitting in tonight with the crew. Great job, Mark. Great job, Emmy. By the way, I have a confession that I want to make real quick. And I think this one, I don't know where it comes from. It's kind of been lingering for a bit, but I'll just say it. I'm rooting for Bill Belichick to be good in North Carolina. I'm rooting for North Carolina. I don't know why. I mean, it's been a disaster. I mean, I'm old enough to remember when I might have been sitting here filling in for Bernie in October at some point last year, or talking about it on our Sunday night show, that they'd started the process to fire Bill Belichick. Google it up. There was reports, and it was early in the basketball season. So a lot of North Carolina fans had already moved on to hoops, but it had become too toxic. And then lo and behold, they won a few games. Probably should have won a few more. And then North Carolina opens up the season with a big win over TCU. Now, it was an ugly football game. I mean, it was an ugly football game. A safety factored into being the difference maker. So that kind of shows you what it was like. And it was gross weather-wise. But I bring it up because I wanted to play Bill Belichick's opening statement after the win because of two things that he mentions and the magnification that he's still able to pull off a win when he's missing two of the key components of his staff. This is Bill Belichick after the win earlier tonight for North Carolina.
33: Well, first of all, this is a really special trip for our team. You know, we've talked about it a lot all year. Appreciate the hospitality from Ireland, from Dublin, and from, you know, all the fans that were here that attended the game, locally. So appreciate everything. It was a great experience for our team. And I think we were, inspired at the rally yesterday when Chancellor Roberts said, we came out here for the experience. We came out here to win. And that's what the players did today. There's three people that we missed today. I just want to say, a word about them. James Sperling, who a lot of us went patch for, is one of our big supporters. And, of course, Mike and Steve. And so really appreciate everything that they've done for the program. And, sorry that they couldn't be here, but they had a lot to do with this.
7: Now, I jump in there real quick. There's obviously more Belichick we can play throughout the night. But I also want you to be able to stay awake. I want you to make it through your shift. I want you to make it until you've got to get the kid to the airport or whatever honeydews you have at 4:30 in the morning. I don't want to lose you. And Belichick's boring as hell. But it's interesting that he mentions Mike Lombardi and his son, Steve Belichick. There are a lot of rumors circulating around what's going on with Steve Belichick. Steve Belichick. I say, and it seems like I'm supposed to say Bill's name and I'm saying it wrong. But there is an update to the Michael Lombardi story. And it's interesting because we haven't had an update on this in quite a while. Mike Lombardi's the general manager of North Carolina football. Supposed to be the 33rd NFL team, right? That's how they're going to do things in North Carolina. Well, it's not going so well. But they did win today. Prior to the season starting, Mike Lombardi was placed on administrative leave. And today, his attorney, Tom Mars, used the one thing we all use in order to get attention. He used a little social media. Mars attacked the investigation into Lombardi while commenting to David Ubben of The Athletic. By the way, I've just started following Tom Mars on the X. I would say he's a good follow, but it's very wordy. Like, there's a lot of words. It's Twitter, man. I don't. Anytime I have to click on show more and there's a lot more, I ain't reading all that. What's the great meme? I'm either very happy for you or sorry you're dealing with that. I ain't reading all that. That's how I feel. That's how I feel on Tom Mars' Twitter feed. But he wrote this. If North Carolina had grounds to fire Michael for cause, they wouldn't need to conduct such a far-ranging, lengthy witch hunt. They would have done so by now. I think the motive behind the investigation goes further than a $1.5 million buyout. After all, North Carolina could fire Michael or any athletic director or any head coach for no reason at all, just by paying their buyout. In today's world, $1.5 million is just a drop in the bucket. So there must be other reasons behind this multi-million dollar investigation. Mars, and this isn't the first time that he's gone after North Carolina's investigation, telling David Hale of ESPN, quote, this is a snipe hunt. Now keep in mind, universities tend to work a little bit slower. And if the situation came from a former employee to the school, then North Carolina, as a state university, has to conduct a full and thorough investigation. Now, we're not getting into the Michael Lombardi situation, but Bill Belichick wins tonight, and yet it's still kind of the situation about what's going on around him. But the previous point is the one I just wanted to hammer home. And I want to make sure you guys don't judge me on this. I was not a fan of New England Patriots Bill Belichick. As has been laid out here, I'm a Raiders guy. I hated that man. But for some reason, through all the crap he's taken, through all the cheap shots, to all the it was Brady and it wasn't you, and to not really having opportunities that you think he would have been successful. I thought he would have done a great job with Dallas. I thought he would have been great in Atlanta. But he was kind of left with no other option but North Carolina. Emmy, I'm workshopping this take a little bit. Mark, I'm workshopping this a bit. Emmy, I'll start with you. Can you get on board at all? And you're a Giants guy, so you actually have a little bit of a soft spot in your heart for Belichick. Am I a crazy person if I'm sitting here and telling you I'm rooting for him to do well at North Carolina? I want to see him win with the Tar Heels.
2: Not at all. I think that's a great take. I think he should prosper.
7: Even with all of the crap that's been around him, even with all the rumors and even with all the girlfriend stuff, even with the Mike Lombardi stuff, like none of this factors to me. And it sounds like it doesn't to you either, right?
2: No, it doesn't. The guy has history.
7: It is a weird time, though, at North Carolina. It is a weird time. The guy that hired him is technically no longer there, though some would argue that the athletic director that was there when he was hired didn't really want him in the first place. But I find myself rooting for Bill Belichick. It's still Bill Belichick, man. It's still the guy that helped coordinate some of the greatest defenses in the history of the NFL. It's still a guy that did things that have never been done in the Super Bowl era.
10: I think because of his personality, mm-hmm. All the talking heads can take advantage of his downtime and being on a winning team, doing winning things. They can beat him up because they don't like his personality. So now we can beat him up and say he's horrible and just talk about him and just, you know, this is their time to break him down and tell him he's terrible.
7: If you ever needed an opportunity to take a shot at him, and you've always wanted to beat him down, and you've never been a fan, you're getting the evidence, right? Now you're like, hey, look what happened when Brady left. Look what you can't do at North Carolina. But it is, I mean, the guy can still coach. I mean, it's not like he's completely forgotten how to coach. I was listening to Jeff Schwartz talk about this, but it's not, he's just a really bad general manager, you know, and it happens. It's, I think John Gruden's the same way. I think John Gruden's a great coach. I think he's a terrible GM. And if you look at the times in his life where his team struggled, it's when he had more personnel power, because Gruden would run teams. Like, I think I was like, oh man, that guy's a good player. I don't need to dig into a scouting report. I watch him. I see him with my eyes. He's great. Bring him in. Now, Belichick might have tried to be a little bit deeper in his thinking and looked more at small school guys and missed on a few, hit on a few. But if you want to take your cheap shots at Bill Belichick, now's the time, because he's not performing to the level that you would expect him to, not only with the money that he's making in North Carolina, but also with the legacy. Here's the other part of it. You know what you're never going to hear Bill Belichick do? Fire back at any haters. It's just, it's never been his thing. And I think sometimes you do have to spike your own football. I think sometimes you do have to tear down your own goalposts. I mean, I think sometimes you got to let people know who you are and what you've accomplished and how they're not going to talk to you like that or treat you like that. That's never going to be Belichick. He doesn't care.
10: For the people that have the argument, was it Brady's greatness or was it Belichick's coaching that gave all the success? So now is the time to beat him up, because they're like, he's by himself. So it was all Brady and not the coaching that did it. So now that this is their chance to beat him up.
7: Even more. And he's not going to fire back. And when you have that, you can pile on even more. He's definitely going to be, well, I guess with his new girlfriend, she talks a little bit more. But he's definitely more an actions guy than anything else. So I don't know, man. I'm not a North Carolina fan. So there's not some sort of little hidden agenda there on that front where I secretly root for North Carolina. But I think it's a pretty cool story. And one of the winningest coaches in the NFL is coaching in the college ranks, and it's not at a blue blood. It's not even at a program that's sniffing conference championship status consistently. It's wild. All right, 877-99 on Fox, 877-996-6369 if you want to jump in. We got some X submissions I want to get to. At Plank Show, that's where you can find me, and everyone should follow us at Fox Sports Radio. Analog Al. 4 months ago, I made a $5 bet on the 49ers to win the Super Bowl. Today, I cashed it out for $4.44. What? Hold on. Al, I mean, at the very least, let it play through a couple of weeks, right? Maybe they could go 2-0 and you might be able to get that thing up to like $7-$8. Maybe. I don't know. What a disturbing, well, maybe disturbing isn't a, seeing some of the stories that we've talked about tonight, maybe Emmy saying a disturbing story wouldn't be fitting here, but what an unsettling story, depending on how you read what Kyle Shanahan said about his tight end, George Kittle, and it made it seem like he had a bit of a setback. So fingers crossed on that front. It's definitely one of the best personalities in the game. Gunner, I wish I had time to call in tonight. I'm too busy. But I want to get your thoughts on my Panthers. Gunner, the Panthers play in the worst division in the NFL. You made the playoffs last year with a 7-9 record. I mean, I think you're going to be good. I don't think you're going to be one of those teams that's battling for Super Bowl contention by any stretch of the imagination. But I think that you got a chance to win that division. Things that I like about Carolina that other people don't. I like Bryce Young. I know that we will, you know, nitpick some bad throws and really pile on him, but I like Bryce Young. I liked Haynes King in the Hall of Fame game. I like what Teteroa McMillan has the potential to be. I think they've got a very intriguing core of wide receivers. Strong defensively. But is it fair to say the weakest division in the NFL? I mean, you had a team with a losing record make the playoffs. What was it, like three-team tie was what we inevitably ended up with. I find myself, as hard as it is to get juiced about the preseason, I find it even harder to get excited about any team in the South right now. I know New Orleans is, you know, feeling like they have found their next quarterback. I know Atlanta's in a really tough quarterback situation right now because it doesn't look like Penix is getting healthy, and I know Tua has struggled. Tampa is the most coherent organization maybe in that division, but, you know, even they are starting to have some issues. Right? But they paid Vita Vea. They're apparently on the verge of paying Baker Mayfield too. So, I don't know. You know, maybe I need to drill a little bit deeper for you, Gunner. I mean, I see him as a playoff team potentially, and that's really it. I'll tell you what. I'm really big, and I'm not just saying that because you're in tonight, Emmy. I'm big on what I think the Giants can be, and I haven't quite been able to, like, I really haven't said it out loud, and now that it comes out of my mouth, you know, on the air, it's like, ooh, how are you going to defend that? Well, I'm counting on Jackson Dart staying healthy, number one. They've invested a lot in their offensive line. You've got two first-round picks and a second-round pick that, you know, you've drafted. I think their defense is outstanding. I'm a big believer in what Brian Burns can do. I absolutely love Greg Newsome. They go out and they get him. So I think he can be really good in New York this year. I'm trying not to get too carried away. I'm trying to call, just like I am with my Raiders. I'm not sitting here telling you that they're going to win the NFC East, but I think they're going to be really good. All right, 877-99 on Fox, 877-996-6369. I'm going to do something I've never done. I'm going to tease a caller. When we come back, I see Poppy is on hold. So Poppy's picks. You guys want to get rich? You better hang in there because it's next right here on Fox Sports Late Night.
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3: Let's see. I admitted to rooting for Bill Belichick during the last segment and wanting to see him win at North Carolina. I would now like to admit to another terrible thing that is taking place. Emmy, you ever get lost down a rabbit hole, down a foxhole whenever you're reading a story or following a story, and the next thing you know, you're all in on it? Ever happened to you? Ever happened to you, Mark? It's like, oh, now I'm all in on this. I am all in on the Dijon Love story.
4: Oh, my.
3: There is so much. So much. And in the social media world, you know, everyone's got pictures or something. But yeah, it's hilarious. There is nothing better than the person who exposed him. Well, I'm sorry. One of the people who, after he was exposed, is like, oh, hey, look, I actually had interaction with him. And all she asked for was like one college highlight. And he couldn't send her anything. He's like, oh, no, I'm hurt. I'll send you my individual workouts. Here's another beautiful, beautiful caveat to this story. This fake 49er was so all in that he had actually faked a charity event with sponsors. The first annual Dijon Love turkey giveaway. 1,500 turkeys to be given away. Free event. Live DJ music fun. Fanatics was apparently a sponsor, as was the Chili House. The only problem is it never existed. Man, that is, you know, there's commitment to the bit, right? There is when
4: dedication,
3: you get a part.
4: Dedication.
3: Yes. Commit. Think about like Jim Carrey. Whenever he played Andy Kaufman, what did they say? He was always Andy Kaufman. Anytime you were around Jim Carrey, he was Andy Kaufman. That's like Dijon Love was living this, man. Every time you were around him, he was San Francisco 49ers receiver Dijon Love. But I'm sorry, dudes. I am big time in the weeds on this story. It is fantastic. So I need to be pulled out of it. Let's go to the phones at 877-99 on Fox, 877-996-6369. You know, you love him. Poppy. It's time for Poppy's Picks in San Diego. What's going on, Poppy? Welcome to the show.
5: Hey, what's up, Chris? How are you doing?
3: I'm doing good, Poppy. It's been too long. How was your summer? Everything good? You ready for college football?
5: Yeah, I'm ready for college football. I'm ready to hear your take, the college perspective. And I'm doing good. You know, here, been listening to you in San Diego. You know, great day. San Diego FC won today, guys, on soccer. They beat Galaxy 3-1 on the MLS. So, yeah, it's good. I'm ready to help people make some money, make that bling bling, Chris, as you say.
3: Well, and let's remember, Poppy, you have been on some pretty unique angles whenever it comes to your soccer wagering, right? I'm not as in-depth in the soccer world as you are, but I'll take it if you got it. What do you have for us tonight?
5: Well, I have actually some baseball picks for you guys, and let's go with the first one. I'll give you guys a trifecta. First game, I like the Dodgers are playing against the Tigers on that one. If you want to see the line, I really like on that one. I like the Dodgers. A lot of publicity, a lot of bad news and stuff like that. Haven't been good, but they'll bounce back tomorrow.
3: So you sound like somebody that is not too concerned with the Dodgers' recent slide.
5: No, not concerned at all. Not concerned, Chris. And I think the favorite on that, like, -150, right?
3: Yes, that's exactly what it was. You're correct.
5: Okay, and on to the next game. We're going to take on this one. Is the Padres are playing Tampa Bay, right, on that one?
3: Well, I mean, hold on here. You're asking me? Yes, the Padres are taking on Tampa Bay, and Tampa Bay is a -165 favorite.
5: Look, on this one, we're calling this one California Dreaming because look, the Padres are playing in contention to goal in the NL West, and they're right behind the Dodgers. So they've been doing a little bit bad, but it's okay. We're going to pick the Padres on this one. We're going to win.
3: So you're going all National League West so far on your picks. That's impressive. You don't want anything to do with the over-under of 7.5 runs? You're sticking just with the Rays or the Padres to win it?
5: I think I'll go over, like bonus one on over. I think there'll be lots of run on that one. You know, trust your gut, but I'll save the best for last, Chris. Look, this game, California, perfect thing. A lot of heat wave. It's hot over here. Tell me, over 100 degrees. We're talking about the Philadelphia Phillies against the Anaheim Angels, guys. And look, Phillies are good. It's okay. But this game's going to be at 1 o'clock. Peak hour, the heat. Who has the advantage? Anaheim Angels. They're going to win. They're on a losing streak, Chris. But they got to win sooner or later. Perfect time to pick the Angels, the underdog. Do you see the line on that? So they're going to win with the heat wave, and they're going to be fantastic.
3: Plus 162. Chris. Yeah, it's a big number. Hey, Poppy, thanks for the picks, buddy. Appreciate your phone call. Have a great rest of your weekend. He's gone. Did he just justify a pick of the Angels because of the weather? Think it's going to be too hot for the Phillies? I like it. Zach Wheeler pitching tomorrow too, so that's quite the pool. All right, so here is Poppy's picks. Write him down, make money with him. He's taking the Doyers to take care of Detroit. He's taking the Padres to beat the Rays, and he's got the Angels. He did take a little side bet on the over. On the Padres and the Reds, it's 7.5. Basically, half the baseball games over under was like 7.5. But anyway, there you go. Make some money with Poppy. It's the best way to go. All right, we got to hit a top of the hour break. When we come back, I want to get back to your calls at 877-99 on Fox, 877-996-6369. Listen, I live on X. I got a lot of things on X to get to for you in the final hour. But I still need to hear from you. I live on X. I got a lot of things on X to get to for you in the final hour. But I still need to hear from you. I'm at Plank Show. Everyone should go follow us at Fox Sports Radio. Again, I'm rooting for Belichick. I want to see him win at North Carolina. But is there...

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10: 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That's what he was at Cal. If you give him elite coaching and good talent, he'll go 16-0. Okay, I'm joking. He's not going to do that in the NFL. But if you give him great coaching, and coaching may be more important to him because he's such a cerebral kid than talent. That was the key to Brady. He needed the coaching. The talent, he could elevate. So the Raiders so far are doing non-Raider things. And I've got to tell you, this Raiders organization has been closer to Cleveland than the Chiefs over the last 20 years. But I like everything they've done with Mendoza. Yes, the division's tough. It doesn't matter. The Seahawks won the Super Bowl in arguably the toughest division. That stuff's overrated. 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
10: 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And I don't know why you're naming it 3 weeks before opening day. 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
5: A few college football season openers on Saturday. Number 14, USC beat San Jose State 42-26. In rainy Dublin, it was North Carolina over TCU 15-10. Home victories for Florida State and Virginia. Stanford at home beat Hawaii 37-27 with two touchdowns in the last 2 minutes. Memphis took the late game at UNLV 27-21. The NFL preseason ended with wins from Chicago and Detroit. NFL team rosters have to be down to 53. On Sunday, Victor Hovland has a one-stroke lead at the PGA's Tour Championship. NASCAR win at Daytona for Ryan Preece. In Major League Soccer, Miami 7-1 over Montreal. Lionel Messi with 4 goals. Baseball's late game to the Phillies in 10 innings at the Angels 4-2. Yankees and Red Sox split a doubleheader. Detroit with a run bottom of the ninth beat the Dodgers 2-1. Rays over the Padres 7-6. I'm Steve DeSager.
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6: 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Mark's running the show. DeSager's got updates. Speaking of updates, at the bottom of this hour, I'm going to go all in on the highlights and the moments from college football today. So in 30 minutes from now, if you missed anything from college football today, I've got you covered, including, you know, a team that was on the cusp of the playoffs last year in Virginia that we just don't talk about. And lo and behold, they're probably the most impressive team in week one. So anything you missed, bottom of the hour. And I do want to talk about Deshaun Watson here a little bit, because I'm anti him, and I'm just trying to throw it out there to see if I'm alone. Because for some reason, I have nothing. He's never played for my teams. I don't like what he was accused of and, you know, I guess allegedly did, and did over and over and still was able to get a bigger contract. And then he gets hurt and kind of has brought the Browns organization down with him. But for some reason, it's like we all love a great comeback story, but it sounds like Deshaun Watson isn't one of those comeback stories you want to hear. We'll dive into that coming up in just a bit. But listen, I can't think of a better way to start the final hour than by going to the phones at 877-99 on Fox. And anytime I see Emmett on hold, I got to talk to him. Emmett's in Olympia. Emmett, welcome to Fox Sports Radio. What's going on?
7: Nothing much, Chris. Just getting ready for football. We got college football, and we're getting even closer to NFL. So it's a good weekend.
6: Hey, did the week zero games do anything for you?
7: A little bit. I was interested in North Carolina. I know you, Emmy, and Mark were talking about it earlier. I mean, the Belichick girlfriend stuff's funny, but I have no reason not to root for him, even though he ruined my childhood in Super Bowl 49, but it's okay. We move on, but I'll talk about Deshaun Watson. I'll segue it for you, I guess. So my thing with him is, in terms of the comeback story, like, I don't really like what he did. I agree with you, but I think a lot of this, I don't think he's completely cooked, but I don't think he's going to have any success with the Browns. What I think has happened here, Chris, is I think he is going through some, just like, he's questioning what's going on, because when you have your fan base boo you in a preseason game, mm-hmm. cheer for you when you tore your Achilles, why would you care about that franchise? Like, his confidence is all sorts of messed up. He's going to leave the Browns when they get done with that contract. He's probably going to have to take like a Tua or a Kyler Murray type of situation if he's lucky. Because I think a lot of people don't like him based off of the allegations, and sure. people are trying to defend it by like, well, he's never criminally charged. My thing with that is, okay, 3 women, whatever. But like, once we cross like the 25 mark where he is, that's a little suspicious to me. Like, you're definitely doing something there, buddy. So I think the Browns, it's just ruined for him. He's in like his own head right now because of how the fans are doing him. I don't know if another team would welcome him in. I mean, we'd have to wait and see. I mean, we can only hope. But, like, he's just done. Like, when we look at for the Browns, right, Chris, you give up all these draft picks,
6: mm-hmm.
7: and you give him the highest contract at the time for a quarterback, and it falls
6: guaranteed
7: like
6: money.
7: Yes. The Browns have had nothing besides that playoff win in 2020 at this point. I mean, granted, they got to the playoffs, but would they have to go through five quarterbacks that year? So it's just been a disaster out there in Cleveland. So, he needs to go somewhere else if he wants to save his career. The Browns aren't doing anything for him. It's a disaster. Shador will be the starter by week six.
6: Thanks for the phone call, Emmett. I appreciate it. Well, let's dive in here a little bit. It's one of, I think, the most intriguing questions because it really, truly appears to be the one quarterback situation in the NFL that's still unsettled, right? We know who's starting for the four teams in the East. NFC. Well, I guess we're talking about the Browns here, so we'll just make it specific to the AFC. Josh Allen, you know, he's pretty established in Buffalo. I think things are pretty good for Drake May and heck, even maybe Geno Smith. And I guess Malik Willis is good. You look in the South. I mean, is Cam Ward going to be that guy? More on him in a bit, but incredible recovery from Daniel Jones to be ready for week one for the Colts. Texans and Jaguars are set. And even though Kirk Cousins might start the season, the Raiders know who their quarterback is going to be. Aaron Rodgers, Lamar Jackson, Joe Burrow, set starters, which means you kind of look in the AFC and there's only one place, barring injury, that seems to really have a true quarterback question, and that's Cleveland. And in Deshaun Watson, you have a guy, dude, there has never been a player who had more good things said about him coming out of college than Deshaun Watson did. This story that, I mean, derailed his career was a shock to basically everyone that was involved. I mean, this is a dude that was sued by more than two dozen female massage therapists for harassment and assault. He denied any wrongdoing, settled 20 of them, and then got into that disagreement with the Texans, and more news got out. Some think the Texans leaked it, and then they trade him to the Browns. It's been a disaster. But in the things he's tried to do, like, I don't want to pretend like I'm getting inside Deshaun Watson's mind, but he finds him a wife, he gets married, he's, you know, given himself to Christ, which is an incredible step. But it's almost as if he just can't get out of his own way. So this week, after he was named the starting quarterback, Deshaun Watson went out and apologized to the Cleveland Browns fans. And I want to be clear, I don't think he had to. Heck, I don't even think he needed to. But this is what he said whenever he met with the media this week.
0: First off, I want to address the comments from Saturday after the game. I think just, you know, human nature, just myself being very emotional, putting a lot of time these last 2 years to, you know, get back and, you know, spend time in this facility, in the city, meeting a lot of different people in the community. You know, I thought I was going to get, you know, a little different response. But, you know, I think, you know, my emotions got the best of me.
6: It is okay to say that you were PO'd and you didn't appreciate getting booed. I see no problem with it. I don't think you have to apologize for it. And also, don't play this game with me, Deshaun Watson. Don't say it wasn't directed at the fans. Come on.
0: My comments wasn't intending to go at any of the fans around in the city, because there's been a lot of great fans that have been supporting me. And I know the frustration this organization have put, you know, a lot of investment in coming, you know, to get me back in 22. And things haven't been going the right direction that we thought it was. You know, a lot of injuries, a lot of time off, and not putting the best football and my foot forward. So, again, just, you know, I understand the frustration. I understand everything that kind of goes into that. You know, and moving forward, I just want to focus on football, making sure that, you know, I'm putting the best product out there.
6: It's always going to be a scarlet letter. Always. Deshaun Watson has been with Cleveland since 2022. He has started in that span and played in just 19 games. In 2024, he started 7 and went 1-6. injuries have taken away two full seasons. Well, injuries and issues have taken away two full seasons from him. Now he hasn't even been able to start double-digit games in a season since making the move to Cleveland. I can't fathom naming him your starting quarterback. It just does not compute. But there's a big investment there. I wonder, you know, Todd Monken's a smart guy. He's a good coach, really good quarterback coach. And I've kind of gone back and forth if he's the guy that Jimmy Haslam's bringing in to fix Deshaun Watson, or if he's the guy Jimmy Haslam and Cleveland brought in to prepare for that next quarterback, which if that was the case, I mean, Shador's been playing pretty well. Might have given him a chance. Browns fans would have loved it. But Deshaun Watson still believes he can win, and he still believes he can win in Cleveland. Listen to this.
0: That was one of the reasons why I chose this city, is to come and you know, have a lot of wins with this community, with the city, and make sure that we, you know, on the right track so we can have a lot of, you know, celebrations and a lot of excitement to go each and every Sunday. So, again, you know, moving forward, you know, I just want to make sure that, you know, I can give the city something to, you know, think about in the first two games. And, you know, when we come back home, that we have something to cheer about and we can celebrate and, you know, go do what we want to do. And that's achieve the ultimate goal and go win and, you know, be a champion.
6: Watson's survival in Cleveland, I think, is one of the most intriguing early NFL storylines. And to Deshaun's credit, came out in his mind, felt like he needed to apologize, face the music, and then in the end talked about the energy that he gets from the fan base. One more quick little cut here from Deshaun Watson.
0: I thrive off the energy. I thrive off the energy of the fans. I thrive off the energy of the community. I thrive off all that stuff. You know, I think looking back in my history at Clemson and, you know, previous at the Houston organization, you know, I was a big community guy, big city guy, big fan guy, you know, during the game. So, you know, again, my emotions got the best of me. I'm human. I take full responsibility of that. And, you know, just moving forward, I want to make sure that I put the best part up for the team, for the organization, and for this city so we can put a lot of wins and make sure that I celebrate and put Cleveland on the map. You know, and that's why I put the helmet on my head and I put the uniform on my body, is to go out there and make sure I put my best foot forward.
6: I don't think he's ever going to become a sympathetic figure. But if he wins games, what did we talk about earlier? What's the greatest salve? What's the greatest healer? What's the greatest thing to turn any perspective-based opinion, winning in sports. Winning. You go win, suddenly it's like, man, he really turned his life around. I mean, we're 3-0, but really happy for Deshaun Watson. Things are going well for him. All right, so that's one of about six I want to try to hit here. Here's another one. Have we started to figure out exactly what's going on with Josh Jacobs right now? I'm putting Green Bay in the championship contender category. I'm a believer that they're really good. But I also think, more than anything else, they need all hands on deck. And they're already going to be hurt a little bit defensively with Micah Parsons' injury and how long he's out. But you can't have situations like what occurred with Josh Jacobs. On May 26th, Jacobs was arrested on 5 counts, including 1 felony, but formal charges were not filed until Thursday of this week. Jacobs was charged with battery and criminal damage to property, both misdemeanors, by the Brown County, Wisconsin District Attorney. According to the criminal complaint, Jacobs grabbed a woman and threw her to the ground and she struck her head. The alleged incident happened at Jacobs' home near Green Bay on May 23rd. His initial court appearance is November 17th. The team and Matt LaFleur, quote, "You've got to let everything play out, but I anticipate him being a member of our football team." An NFL spokesperson said this week that the matter remains under review. Now, keep in mind, this is where the NCAA doth not have power. This is where the NFL does. The league does not have to wait for the legal process to be completed before deciding whether to suspend Jacobs, meaning the Packers might have to prepare to open the season without him if he's suspended, and they open in 2 weeks against the Minnesota Vikings. How about the storyline in San Francisco? What's going on there? Here is what Kyle Shanahan said this week when asked about the Jed York prostitution arrest. Like, I mean, by the way, think about this for a moment. You're the head coach of the Niners, or let's just say any team. You're getting ready for your season. I mean, you got to win, man. You got to win games. And you're being asked about your owner getting arrested trying to get a prostitute.
8: Obviously, it's a very tough situation. Views for the organization going forward is the same as usual. I mean, there won't be any difference in that. But I know it's extremely fresh. I think it's a very, very personal situation. I got a lot of respect for Jed. I got a lot of respect for Danielle. And their family does mean a lot to me. So I'm like, with it being this personal, I'm trying as hard as I can to keep it that way.
9: Your message to the guys today, what was that?
8: I don't need much of a message to the guys. I think that's kind of irrelevant to our guys.
10: Is it possible that Jed will be away from the team for a while, or just not as much as a presence?
8: I mean, it's been like that this summer anyways, you know, with him being out in Ohio and things like that. So it'd be no difference right now. He hasn't been here for training camp.
6: Mm. All right. Well, I guess maybe in my crazy little world, I don't even really, does it really matter that much to not have your owner around? It is a distraction, right? But like, how much of a distraction? I mean, does it resonate with a team? I mean, is it a locker room conversation? Do people even really care? That's why I'm kind of intrigued by what kind of distraction, what kind of influence, what kind of issue having your owner get arrested might have. Now, I think it's kind of fun though to have this story take us away from the fake 49er player, which was fantastic. But, you know, I'm a big John Middlecoff guy. I think John Middlecoff's great. If you haven't had a chance to listen to John's podcast, it's really good, the 3-0 podcast. And if you haven't had a chance, he's been sitting in sometimes with the Colin Cowherd Show, does a great job on the updates. He was asked for a hot take a couple weeks ago, and I pulled this audio and I didn't bring it with me. But he had brought up how he thinks the San Francisco 49ers are going to win the West. And everybody's just picked the Rams. What do the Rams have a problem doing? Beating Kyle Shanahan, right? What has Sean McVay struggled during the regular season with? Beating Kyle Shanahan. It's 11-7 in favor of Shanahan. Now, McVay has the lead in the postseason, but Shanahan's got the upper edge. And every single time the Niners go to Los Angeles, it is a San Francisco 49ers home game. So, early season storyline I've got my eye on. I guess this would be, what, number three? How will the Niners be affected by the off-field drama? Is there any impact that could have on the team? All right, so we've talked Deshaun Watson, Josh Jacobs, and Jed York. Here's one more kind of grouping. I've talked about this a lot. Talked about this a lot on my Sunday night show with Arnie Spanier. I've talked about it a little bit tonight. Patrick Mahomes, Bo Nix, and Daniel Jones all being ready to go in the opening week of the season. Unbelievable. Now, will Patrick Mahomes be able to go? Is he going to be in for week one? Polymarket withdrew a wager based on whether or not Mahomes would play in week one. Polymarket completely withdrew it after self-certifying the wager on Tuesday. Now, David Purdom reports on this stuff for ESPN. A Polymarket spokesman told him on Friday that the Commodity Futures Trading Commission asked Polymarket and other prediction market operators to remove such wagers. Kalshi continued to offer the wager. The NFL has objected to the prediction markets based on injuries, and the league told ESPN that it regards the Mahomes wager to be injury related. Now, again, that's a lot of BS and wording to go through, pulling of a prop bet, but it seems to kind of be all hands on deck for Patrick Mahomes to be playing in the opener for the Kansas City Chiefs. which is just absolutely wild to me, due to his ACL. And, you know, usually that's, you can get back doing things in 6 months, but it's usually about a full year to get back from that thing. And here he is out there doing it now. Big time believer. Big time believer in Mahomes being ready for week one. Bo Nix has already shown no ill effects. And the quote on Daniel Jones was, there was no hint of an injury. One other storyline I want to hit before we grab a break, and that is whether or not the Titans got it right. You know, we'll talk about Fernando Mendoza before we get out. But how about this from this week in Tennessee Titans camp? When Cam Ward was asked how he viewed his preseason, and I don't necessarily know that he took issue with it right out of the gate, but...
11: How would Cam Ward assess the way Cam Ward has played so far this preseason?
12: How would you assess it?
11: Not well.
12: You don't think so?
11: I don't think so.
12: I'm glad you don't think so. That's good.
11: Cam, this is how would you assess it?
12: You know, I assess it as, you know, did we win the game or did we lose the game? I assess it as what I can get better at. I don't assess it as someone who can get up there and, you know, operate when everything's on. It's a different process level. So it's more of, you know, slowing down the game to everybody. And I believe we made a huge jump from week one to week two because we're getting more condensed in the playbook. We're not really opening everything up. And, you know, when we come to week one, I think it'll be a different story.
6: And I think Kim Ward's point is well taken. He says, listen, man, I got to learn how to operate when things aren't necessarily going all that well. Was it an attempt to try to bait a guy? Sure. I mean, that's what every single question of an athlete is anymore. Hey, can I get clicks out of this? Can this go viral? And that did. But I personally kind of dug the way that he handled it. I mean, it didn't get confrontational. He's like, what do you think? He's like, oh, is that right? Well, here's why. But we're in an era now where there's not a lot of patience. And that's a whole new regime, man. That's a whole new regime running things with the Tennessee Titans right now. So it's going to be fascinating to see. I mean, let's be honest. This isn't a situation like in Cleveland where you had a backup quarterback in this case, Shedeur Sanders, who went out and played really well. And some feel like he should be the starter. I mean, you're talking about Mitch Trubisky and Will Levis. You know, you know what you've got with those two guys. You want to go out and you want to try to have the most electric offense you have. Is Cam Ward that guy? Does Tennessee still believe? Oh, I got a page full of other storylines. We'll save them for Sunday night. But there's a few, and I'm fired up. I think this is going to be a wildly competitive NFL season. All right, when we come back, college, week zero. Little history on week zero and everything you missed from the games. It's next right here on Fox Sports Radio.
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0: 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We call it Through the Night, Fox Sports Late Night. My name is Chris Plank. Again, if you missed the big announcement on social media this week, Bernie Fratto stepping away for a while. So I'm excited to get an opportunity to sit in here and hang out, take your calls, read your text, play some audio, and recap what was day one in the world of college football. So without any further ado, see what I have. Four games here. I have four games to look back on from last night. Let's start with the early game in Ireland, where North Carolina took advantage of a special teams mistake. Listen, kids, we don't talk enough about special teams, all right? This game is tied up at 10 in the first half. It's got a chance to be a good old-fashioned Donnybrook win.
1: John Hoyt chance at 33 punts.
2: Oh, the snap is high. Well over his head. It's into the end zone. Hoyt chance just has to go and kick it out of the back for a safety. Flags will come down for an illegal touching, but it's going to be a safety for Carolina as the long snapper Aaron Bowers sailed the ball over the head of the punter, Hoyt Chance.
0: Okay, it gave us a sweet 12-10 score for a while. North Carolina eventually won it 15-10 in sluggish style.
3: Edwards just has to go to a knee for North Carolina's first win of the 2026 season. Actually, he doesn't even have to go to the knee. Play clock's at 10. Game clock's at 4. He doesn't have to snap it. That's it. North Carolina wins. 2026 Aer Lingus College Football Classic goes the way of the Tar Heels.
0: Final call right there, courtesy of Brian Estridge and the TCU Radio Network. Bill Belichick starts out 1-0. Afterwards, talked about how this team found it defensively.
4: Yeah, again, it's a good team defense. You know, I mean, it's not one guy that does it. It's, you know, if you play good team defense and force the runner to go and somewhere's there to tackle him. And so everybody just has to take care of their responsibility. And again, TCU is a good, really good outside running team. Payne's a good back. And again, it's team defense. Somebody's got to make the tackle. So, you know, whoever it is. But it's just a result of good team defense that, you know, keeps those plays from being explosive.
0: I like how, you know, they try to get him to bring up anything that had changed with the way the defense performed. Everything came back to what? Good team defense. And there was a moment late in this game whenever North Carolina had picked up what would be considered the game-clinching first down. Bill Parcells, feel like I'm talking about the Grinch, his heart grew 12 sizes that day. He pumped his fist and he pointed towards the first down. He was asked afterwards about the show of emotion.
4: Yeah, well, I mean, it's a good feeling to win the game. You know, we worked hard, put a lot into it. I mean, this goes all the way back to, preseason workouts, spring practice, summer workouts, training camp. It's all pointed to getting ready for the season, not necessarily this one game, but getting ready for the season. And then the last, 8 to 9 days, we poured a lot into TCU. Certainly, you know, we didn't play competitively enough last year, but, you know, this year, I mean, these guys came out with a whole different attitude, and, you know, they were going to fight for 60 minutes, and they did.
0: Damn. So that's Bill Belichick. See, I kept it quick. I kept it smooth. I didn't let him put you to sleep. North Carolina wins 15-10 after getting throttled last year. We then took the party straight to Los Angeles, where it was not a very good crowd. I mean, not a very good crowd at all. And again, I want to make this very clear. I don't have a problem with it. I'm not here picking on USC fans. I'm sure they're getting enough of that on social media from their buddies right now. I mean, you have your opening game and you blame the heat and it's too hot outside and you understand why people aren't going to games, but guess who still showed up? The USC offense. And they were cooking early into the third quarter with Jade Maiava.
5: Seven, Maiava steps up in the pocket, finds Mosley at the five. He'll go all the way into the end zone for a touchdown, USC.
0: Dominating performance by USC, but that final score might not be indicative of how dominating this game was. USC went into the fourth quarter with a 35-3 lead. They won it 42-26. They were outscored 23-7 in the fourth quarter, but that was when most of the starters were on the bench, and Lincoln Riley pulled them early. He talked afterwards because the big question with USC and any Lincoln Riley coach team will always be what? Defense. How was the communication between Lincoln Riley and new defensive coordinator Gary Patterson?
6: It was great. It was great. You know, fun to kind of be on the headsets and see how he calls a game. Obviously we did a great job for three quarters. So I know he's pissed right now about the fourth quarter, as you can imagine. Because then the guys' standards are so high. I mean, that's how it is for our defense. Our defense brought him up in the locker room, and the coaches didn't even have to say anything. You know, Jade and Dez and some of our other leaders, just letting the guys know that we can't take our foot off the gas, and no matter who's on the field, no matter what the situation is, we have a standard defensively, and that doesn't change. And, you know, when guys play the way they did for three quarters, you know, you want to hand it off to kind of the next group and then go finish the deal, because that, the way our starters played, that deserved to be a single-digit score game. And so we got to get better there. We're going to need those guys, and we're going to need them to come along quickly, especially just in terms of our mentality.
0: Lincoln Riley after USC's 42-26 win over San Jose State. Virginia, maybe the most dominating performance of the day. They beat North Carolina State 34-8. It was one-sided. It was, in a word, I think you can say, impressive.
7: Clock down to just 8 seconds. State not looking interested in getting a snap off. And they wave the white flag as Dave Doran jogs towards midfield to shake hands with Tony Elliott. The clock hits all zeros. And the Hoos have put the conference back on notice. The season opener. The conference opener. Virginia wins it 34-8.
0: Now,
7: in a demolition of the pack.
0: That call is courtesy of the Virginia Radio Network. I play that because my favorite moment, maybe so far in the college football season, took place to start the fourth quarter. Because after North Carolina State had the audacity to go out and score a touchdown to make it a two-score game, 24-8, Virginia proceeded to go on a 23-play, 75-yard drive that ate up 12 minutes and 15 seconds. There were, I think, two fourth-down conversions on the drive as well. And afterwards, Virginia's coach Tony Elliott was asked about that statement drive that sealed the win for the Hoos.
8: You see how the offense did.
9: Yeah, so you definitely saw the momentum, you know, having an opportunity to change a little bit right there. And I thought the guys did a really good job of just not playing to the circumstance and just going out and playing ball. And then I think as the drive was longer and longer, man, they could feel it. Right. They could feel it. Their energy picked up. And, you know, we had some fourth down situations that were short yardage. We were able to convert, kept the drive alive. And then before you know it, to be honest with you, I didn't even know it was 23 plays when we were in it. Like, it's just, hey, let's find a way to keep the ball away from their offense and either flip the field or find a way to go score points on that drive. You know, 3 points on that drive would have been big. So it was good to be able to finish it with a touchdown.
0: 34-8, Virginia beats North Carolina State in a game that was originally slated to be played in Brazil. We're recapping the college games from last night. There's the inside scoop on the North Carolina 15-10 win over TCU. USC's domination, though they let off the gas a little bit in the fourth, in beating San Jose State 42-26, and of course the 34-8 win over Virginia. By the way, side stat note to that Virginia win, you know you're cooking whenever these are your rushing stats. 57 carries, 258 yards, 4.5 yards per carry. Bo Prabula, the transfer from Penn State by Missouri, ran the ball for 110 yards and completed 9 of 11 passes, 2 touchdowns, 155 yards. But the game of the day, late in the evening, Stanford in complete control, dominating Hawaii. It's a 23-7 game as we head to the fourth quarter. And that's where mayhem absolutely broke out, including How about Hawaii working all the way back? That's right. Down, they rally and take the lead in the fourth quarter. Here's the Hawaii Radio Network.
10: Triangle trips receivers to the left. Rice to the left of Alejandro on the right hash. Alejandro looking. Alejandro now dumps it off to Rice. He's at the middle of the field. He gets to the 20. He's outside to the 15, the 10, 5. Touchdown, Hawaii. The Rainbow Warriors take the lead with 4:07 left on the clock.
0: I think my favorite part of that call was the high five.
10: Five! Touchdown, Hawaii!
0: Hey, in any call, you got to have a good turn and high five. Well done. But guess what? Stanford fought back. After Hawaii had rallied and taken the lead, the Stanford Cardinal got the football back and drove right down the field and followed the lead of Micah Ford, who ran for over 100 yards.
11: Call the offense. They'll go three to the right, one to the left. Handoff straight up the middle. Micah Ford, is he in? Yes, he is. Touchdown! Stanford Cardinal with 1:41 to play. The Cardinal goes up 29-27.
0: Hey, let me clarify one thing. He actually didn't get credited for 100 yards. He had 99 yards, but did have three touchdowns. So guess what? Hawaii's not dead. So Stanford takes the lead back after falling behind 27-23. Stanford goes 7 plays, 60 yards to retake the lead. And then up 30-27. Hawaii has the last thing happen that can happen in any potential comeback bid.
11: Three to the left, one to the right. There's the snap. Here comes the blitz. Alejandro pulls it. Ooh,
10: ball is out. It's Tevarua. Tafiti picks it up. He's to the 15, 10, 5. Touchdown, Stanford Cardinal. The Oahu native went to Punahou High School. Scoops up the ball. Runs it into the end zone.
0: So it's 26-7 heading into the fourth quarter. And Hawaii proceeds to score on 3 straight drives to take the lead, only to have Stanford rally back and win by 10. Oh, and a heartbreaking night to those of you who had Hawaii as a 9-point dog. You almost got your cover. There it is. Busy night in college football. We call it week zero. But it's now week zero RIP. It's the last week zero we'll ever have in college football. And I'll explain next right here on Fox Sports Radio.
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0: All right, we got to hustle. Final segment here on Fox Sports Radio. It is, well, the first show without my man Bernie Fratto. Shout out to Bernie. Did a great job here, and I know he's going to enjoy some time with family. This is now Fox Sports Late Night, and it's going to be fun. I think we had fun tonight. I think we did. I got a little carried away back an hour or two with the whole fifth year college thing. Sorry, not sorry. But I feel like he got learned up. One thing I can tell you for certain, you witnessed history today. If the college football schedule remains as it's scheduled to be, which everything is fluid in college sports, who knows? We just had our last ever week zero. Now, the schedule makers, the NCAA, have begun a long way to try to change it for a while, right? They've been calling this part of week zero week one for a minute. But the first ever, oh, here's trivia. Anyone want to venture a guess? Mark? Emmy? First ever week zero game. Do you know what year it was in college football?
25: I don't know that.
0: 1983. Close. It was a great year.
26: Sorry, I don't know either.
0: 8 years old. 1983. Nebraska beat, it was in Giant Stadium. Nebraska beat Penn State 44-6. And then we really didn't do them. We didn't do them. In fact, we didn't do any more week zero games until 2002. And in 2002, they did a boatload of them. I get to hang out. I do a show with Bobby Carpenter, former Ohio State all-world linebacker, former Cowboy. We were talking about it today. And in 2002, they put six games in week zero. And one of those was Virginia Tech beating Arkansas State 63-7. And one of those was my man Bobby Carpenter's Ohio State Buckeyes beating TCU 45-21. In 2003, they had a couple of week zero games. 2004, that was the year USC played Virginia Tech, a couple more. And then we just didn't do it. For 12 years, no week zero games. Then all of a sudden in 2016, Australia decided they wanted to host a game. So they had Cal and Hawaii playing Australia to open the season in 2016. Then that next year, there were four games. It continued. 2018, there were four. 11 games in 2022. Every year except for the COVID year, there has been multiple week zero games since the 2017 season. And in 2019, we even went as far as trying to put a top 10 team on in the opening weekend of college football. Florida and Miami. That was an ugly game. Feel like Felipe Franks got sacked like 20 times in that game, but Florida still won 24-20. This season, with eight games today, as much as you're going to hear people dump on the schedule today, oh, why weren't there any games? Well, it'll be different next year. But week zero to me will always be remembered as something that college football didn't fully take advantage of. I feel like it. You don't always want the appetizer to be the star of the meal, but at the very least, you know, give me something that's memorable. And college football really failed to do that in week zero. And I get it. I get it. You never had a ranked matchup outside of last year. And the Kansas State, Iowa State game ended up being two teams that weren't even smelling the rankings by the end of the season. They weren't even sniffing them. So RIP week zero, we barely knew you. Why is it changing? Well, if you were to listen to the decision makers, they would tell you that player safety is involved in this, and they wanted to add another bye week to maintain player safety. The reality is they're probably going to find a way to add extra games, more TV revenue. Maybe this is the ramp towards the 16 to 24 team playoff, whatever it's going to be next. But RIP week zero in college football. For the last time ever, we can somewhat refer to a small size of games. 11 was the most ever games played on week zero, because next year, when 2026 rolls around, every single team is going to be playing in the opening weekend. And a year from today, we'll be sitting right here breaking down all the games, not just a handful. All right, it's going to be a big day of NFL talk. Cutdowns will be happening throughout the day. We'll have our eyes all over it all day long, and I'll be back later tonight with Arnie Spanier from 10 to 1 a Central on Fox Sports Radio. We are Fox Sports! Over it all day long, and I'll be back later tonight with Arnie Spanier from 10 to 1 a Central on Fox Sports Radio. We are Fox
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12: The preseason is a big deal when you look really good or really bad. And wow, were the Steelers bad. They were absolutely awful. Both starting running backs playing a little bit. You had both quarterbacks that lit up the Packers a week ago playing. This was not something where, okay, we're coming in here and you're going to see a bunch of guys aren't making the team. You got beaten this bad. You were shut out by the Jets. By the Jets, who scored 17 points. And first team defense out there, Jets went right down the field, right? You got outs. You got beaten this bad by the Jets. The Jets, of course, everybody knows last year, 17 games, no interception. Will Howard threw two.
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16: This segment has been pre-recorded. 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I'm your host, Kevin Crockett, and today we're joined by Jason Fry, a licensed clinical social worker with St. Luke's, and Amy Allenson-Dundon, who is the Senior Director of Network Clinical Services at St. Luke's as well. We are going to be discussing today the fear of asking for help, the ability to overcome the fear of asking for help. And so

0: kind of a two-part question here, Amy. I'll start with you. So just maybe signs that someone is really hanging on to something. And, you know, again, I kind of come back to that idea of what is just for someone noticing in everyday stress. Man, it's been a tough week. You know, I'm kind of noticing the difference between what might actually be depression or anxiety or burnout versus someone's just going through a little bit of a stretch right now. I'm not overwhelmingly concerned, but now all of a sudden we've hit this point in time where it feels like we're going a little bit longer than I'm starting to see signs of a different person in this person. So just kind of the, maybe that's the question. Where does it go from as a peer from noticing, it's just been a rough couple of days to maybe, wow, I think this is something that really needs to be addressed.
1: It comes back for me again to using very direct, plain language, right? If I would want to say to Jason, wow, Jason, I notice that you've really been withdrawn this past week, and I'm worried that there's something on your mind. Is there anything I can help you with? Just like when we, a few episodes ago, we talked about how to talk about suicide. You know, if you're, that's a dramatic example, but we use direct, plain language and we ask the question. Mm-hmm. So I think if you're even thinking that somebody in your circle is struggling, it's important to say to them, I feel worried about you. I noticed that, you know, you didn't come out to dinner with us like you said you were going on Friday night, and whatever we're noticing about that person, whether they're in your household, they're in your workspace, they're, you know, a kid you teach in school. I think it's important to just come out and say, hey, I'm noticing X, Y, Z. And, you know, I'm wondering, it's kind of approaching it with curiosity. I wonder if you've noticed that you've withdrawn lately.
2: Yeah.
1: Right?
2: No, absolutely.
1: Yeah. Being curious.
2: Being curious. Yes, be curious. And that's the best way to do it, because then you're not making it seem like there's something really wrong with them, but right. That you're noticing that there's something going on.
1: Yeah. If we start that out of a curiosity from a standpoint of, hey, Crockett, I'm wondering if you've noticed that you've stepped back lately from the conversations or the texts that we used to have, and you feel a little bit distant. I'm wondering if you've noticed that, you know, it's much different than what's wrong with you.
2: Yeah.
0: Yeah. Sure. Yes. Curiosity and your approach could certainly play a big factor in how that conversation is going to go. I want to get into one of my favorite phrases is you can't fill up cups for other people if your cup is empty. And I feel like the idea of wanting to be there and help other people, again, if it's your significant other, if it's a brother or sister, if it's a loved one, a friend, whatever it might be. It feels like the obvious thing in these situations is to try to go to your friend and be helpful, try to be there for them, try to do that sort of thing. Jason, why do we possibly think that it's possible for us to be so arms wide open to help someone else, but maybe when it comes to our own internal scenarios, maybe we aren't so forthcoming in trying to be productive in getting over a hump that maybe is in front of us?
2: I think it comes down to vulnerability. It's much easier to help another person than it is to admit that you need help for yourself. Mm-hmm. Even when you know that you need help for yourself, it's just, for me specifically as a therapist, you know, we're looked at as the expert, that we know what we're doing. So we should know how to help ourselves. And that's not always the case. And I know when I see a patient, the very first thing I tell them is I'm not the expert. You are. You know how you think, how you feel. I'm going to ask you questions so that I can understand that. Asking for help just, it's a way of making yourself vulnerable. And I think just we're again taught not to be vulnerable, that there's something wrong with that in society, which doesn't make sense because everybody knows that you need help from other people at some point in your life.
0: Hmm. Amy, I want to talk a little bit about maybe your own self-awareness. You're getting to the point where you're realizing that, okay, I've kind of hit a wall here that I can't seem to get around. And maybe, you know, we keep coming back to that word vulnerable. Your ability to do that isn't maybe a strong suit. So how can somebody go about, what's a good first step? You know, I think unfortunately we keep coming back to the AIs and the Googles and all of those things. And, that people are going to kind of find, you know, hopefully not exactly what they're looking for, because that's part of this conversation, which reminds me, we could have a whole other conversation, a spinoff podcast based on some of the conversation the two of you have been having on that. But just a good first step for somebody that has finally hit a point, maybe of no return, of being like, I need to figure something out here. I haven't always been good at this sort of thing. Where is just a good place to start?
1: Yeah. With somebody you trust. Maybe it's your primary care doc. Maybe you have a good relationship, or maybe you don't necessarily, you don't go to them a lot, so you don't really know them. Your family doc is always a great place to start, because they can, A, rule out anything medical that might be going on that you haven't thought about.
2: Yeah.
1: Maybe some blood work. Maybe it's some sugar levels. Maybe I'm just like, God, I'm just getting so tired in the afternoon. Maybe it's depression. Well, maybe you need some blood work done. Like, we need to get our trusted medical professionals involved. If we're at the point where I'm like, you know what, I've been struggling on my own for way too long. I need a place to start. So that's always a good place. You know, you can call a therapist, right? You can, there are private practice therapists. You can call the number on the back of your insurance card and say, can you send me a list of psychotherapists or psychologists who are in my network? Mm-hmm. And make some phone calls. You can call your local health network and say, I'd like to get into therapy, and they'll kind of direct you. If you're a kiddo, talk to a teacher, or maybe you are part of a church group and you trust them. I think it's just kind of saying, listen, I've been struggling way too long on my own. I need a little help. What can you do for me? And sometimes we try to shoulder that burden way too long on our own.
2: Yeah.
1: And it's harder to crawl out of a hole the deeper you get. And sometimes it's about saying to somebody, can you throw me a ladder so I can start to crawl out of this hole? I don't need you to pull me out of the hole, but I need you to throw me a ladder, because I've been digging for too long, right? Mm-hmm. And you can do that with anybody you trust. You know, it doesn't have to be, oh, well, I can't get in for therapy, you know, for, you know, 8 weeks. So for 8 weeks, I'm going to struggle on my own. Go to your family doctor in the meantime. You know, talk to trusted friends. You know, if you're struggling with substance use, go to an AA meeting. There are lots of things out there that can be your ladder to help. You know, in grad school, I did an extensive part of my training in drug and alcohol work. And, you know, the phrase then, I mean, gosh, this is 25 years ago, was, you know, the only way to get out of the hole is to stop digging. And I think that's very relevant to what we're talking about today in terms of asking for help. The only way for me to start to see the light or feel a little bit of that burden being lifted is for me to put the shovel down and say, maybe the answer is not just digging this trench by myself. Maybe it's asking somebody for a ladder, because I haven't been out of this hole in a long time. It's gotten comfortable. It's gotten safe down here. Digging is comfortable. Right?
2: Yeah, it's what you know.
1: Right. Yeah.
2: And I love the analogy of the ladder, because you're reaching out, asking for help. They're giving you a ladder, but you're still able to do it on your own. You're just doing it maybe with some guidance or with some support from someone else. So it doesn't feel like, oh, I can't do this myself. I just need a tool that I might not have had. Because right. If you're in a hole and you have a ladder with you, then what's the point?
1: Mm-hmm.
2: So...
0: Jason, I want to come right back to you with this one. I don't know that there is a way to, I guess the question that I want to ask is, when it comes to vulnerability, it's really easy to say, take a small step in vulnerability. For somebody that doesn't like to be vulnerable, there's no really small step. It feels like, you know, I've come back to this idea of shade of gray. You're either, you know, making yourself vulnerable in a situation or you're not. However, with that thought in mind, for somebody that maybe that isn't a big part of their toolbox, as we borrow a phrase that we use on this podcast a lot, their toolbox, small, manageable ways to maybe approach the idea of being vulnerable in a situation that does have you asking for help.
2: There's a couple things I can think of. One, I think the very first one would be just admitting when you make a mistake. I know that's probably, it sounds a lot harder than it is. But just being honest with people and saying, yeah, I made a mistake. I'm human. We've all made mistakes. And it's going to happen again because we're always going to continue making mistakes. But admitting it, I think, is the first step in asking for help. I'm thinking of a lot of the times when you're in a meeting, somebody will ask you a question, and if you don't know the answer, you don't want to say you don't know. But I think you have to. That's part of it. Because otherwise you're going to be like AI and possibly give wrong information. And that's not good either. That's going to make it look worse.
1: Yeah.
2: And I think another big part, accepting compliments. So many people have a hard time with accepting compliments. It's really easy to just say thank you. But I think that's part of help. When somebody sees that you did something well, they compliment you on it, you're accepting their feedback. And that's really what help is. It's feedback. So we need to be able to accept the good feedback as well as the criticism.
0: Amy, I kind of liked your reaction to that. That made you kind of perk your ears up a little bit. When he says that, what are you thinking?
1: So I'm thinking it is really helpful to hear positive feedback.
2: Mm-hmm.
1: And we don't do it enough. And my mind went to, how often do we ask other people for positive feedback?
2: Right.
1: We don't. Like, so what an interesting concept to say, hey, I know what I've not been doing well. I know these are the 2 points I've been struggling with. What are you seeing as my strengths right now?
2: Mm-hmm.
1: Right. That's also, like you said, hard for people to ask.
2: Yeah.
1: Right. But it is helpful, you know, to hear the good too, because that will help me. Yeah, I am good at that. Other people do see that as a strength that I mm-hmm. have. I'm going to build on that. Right. And other people, the areas that are not my forte, I'm going to hand them the ladder. I'm going to focus on the things that I'm really good at. And maybe I'm going to give something away that has me in that hole that I've been trying to figure out. But at the end of the day, I'm not a plumber.
2: Yeah.
1: Right. So if you tell me what I'm good at and I can really hear that, that's in a way that is asking for help.
2: Yeah.
1: Help me understand where my strengths are is as important as help me, you know, figure out math. We come back to my math deficiencies all the time. You know, I don't do plumbing. I don't do math, but there are things I can do. And I think that's a great point, Jason, that we don't help each other out often enough by remembering to validate the good stuff.
2: Yeah. As you know, I like to write.
1: Mm-hmm.
2: And one of the vulnerabilities for me, one of the hardest things is asking people to look at a piece of my writing and tell me their honest feedback. But when I ask, I say what didn't work, but also tell me what did work. Because that way I know kind of what path I'm on and I know where I need to kind of tighten some of the things up. So that's accepting compliments has to be part of it.
0: You know, we've had conversations about leadership on this podcast before as well. And I think that's such an important position for whether you are the, you know, matriarch, patriarch of your family, whether you are the captain of a team, whether you are, you know, the teacher of a classroom, whatever it might be. Maybe that's a good thing to take away for you. If perhaps you aren't the person who has this fear of asking for help, somebody who is maybe self-aware a little bit more, or doesn't have a fear of being vulnerable in this situation, is to, as we're talking about noticing signals from other people, if it is a position that you're in, is to give that compliment, to be the person that's reassuring, to give those things. If you're in the foxhole with somebody, trying to help them get through what they're doing and seeing the signs and giving some vulnerability yourself, saying positive things yourself, could certainly go a long way. And I think that's a really good spot to kind of wrap this one up. This segment has been pre-recorded. Thank you for joining us for Lehigh Valley Sunday Morning, a public service of Cumulus Media Allentown. This segment has been pre-recorded. Thank you for joining us for Lehigh Valley Sunday Morning, a public service of Cumulus Media Allentown. I'm your host, Kevin Crockett, and today we're joined by Jason Fry, a licensed clinical social worker with St. Luke's, and Amy Allenson Dundon, who is the Senior Director of Network Clinical Services at St. Luke's as well. We are going to be discussing today the fear of asking for help, the ability to overcome the fear of asking for help. And so kind of a two-part question here, Amy. I'll start with you. So just maybe signs that someone is really hanging on to something. And, you know, again, I kind of come back to that idea of what is just for someone noticing in everyday stress, man, it's been a tough week, you know, kind of noticing the difference between what might actually be depression or anxiety or burnout versus someone's just going through a little bit of a stretch right now. I'm not overwhelmingly concerned, but now all of a sudden we've hit this point in time where it feels like we're going a little bit longer than I'm starting to see signs of a different person in this person. So just kind of the, maybe that's the question. Where does it go from as a peer from noticing, it's just been a rough couple of days to maybe, wow, I think this is something that really needs to be addressed.
1: It comes back for me again to using very direct, plain language, right? If I would want to say to Jason, wow, Jason, I notice that you've really been withdrawn this past week and I'm worried that there's something on your mind. Is there anything I can help you with? Just like when we, a few episodes ago, we talked about how to talk about suicide. You know, if you're, that's a dramatic example, but we use direct, plain language and we ask the question. Mm-hmm. So I think if you're even thinking that somebody in your circle is struggling, it's important to say to them, I feel worried about you. I noticed that, you know, you didn't come out to dinner with us like you said you were going on Friday night. And whatever we're noticing about that person, whether they're in your household, they're in your workspace, they're, you know, a kid you teach in school, I think it's important to just come out and say, hey, I'm noticing XYZ. And, you know, I'm wondering, it's kind of approaching it with curiosity. I wonder if you've noticed that you've withdrawn lately.
2: Yeah.
1: Right?
2: No, absolutely.
1: Yeah. Being curious.
2: Being curious. Yes, be curious. And that's the best way to do it, because then you're not making it seem like there's something really wrong with them, but right, that you're noticing that there's something going on.
1: Yeah. If we start that out of a curiosity from a standpoint of, hey, Crockett, I'm wondering if you've noticed that you've stepped back lately from the conversations or the texts that we used to have and you feel a little bit distant. I'm wondering if you've noticed that, you know, it's much different than what's wrong with you.
2: Yeah.
0: Sure. Yes. Curiosity and your approach could certainly play a big factor in how that conversation is going to go. I want to get into one of my favorite phrases is you can't fill up cups for other people if your cup is empty. And I feel like the idea of wanting to be there and help other people, again, if it's your significant other, if it's a brother or sister, if it's a loved one, a friend, whatever it might be. It feels like the obvious thing in these situations is to try to go to your friend and be helpful, try to be there for them, try to do that sort of thing. Jason, why do we possibly think that it's possible for us to be so arms wide open to help someone else? But maybe when it comes to our own internal scenarios, maybe we aren't so forthcoming in trying to be productive in getting over a hump that maybe is in front of us.
2: I think it comes down to vulnerability. It's much easier to help another person than it is to admit that you need help for yourself. Mm-hmm. Even when you know that you need help for yourself, it's just, for me specifically as a therapist, you know, we're looked at as the expert, that we know what we're doing, so we mm-hmm. should know how to help ourselves. And that's not always the case. And I know when I see a patient, the very first thing I tell them is I'm not the expert. You are. You know how you think, how you feel. I'm going to ask you questions so that I can understand that. Asking for help just, it's a way of making yourself vulnerable. And I think just we're again taught not to be vulnerable, that there's something wrong with that in society, which doesn't make sense because everybody knows that you need help from other people at some point in your life.
0: Amy, I want to talk a little bit about maybe your own self-awareness. You're getting to the point where you're realizing that, okay, I've kind of hit a wall here that I can't seem to get around. And maybe, you know, we keep coming back to that word vulnerable. Your ability to do that isn't maybe a strong suit. So how can somebody go about, what's a good first step? You know, I think unfortunately we keep coming back to the AIs and the Googles and all of those things, and that people are going to kind of find, you know, hopefully not exactly what they're looking for, because that's part of this conversation, which reminds me, we could have a whole other conversation, a spinoff podcast based on some of the conversation the two of you have been having on that. But just a good first step for somebody that has finally hit a point, maybe of no return, of being like, I need to figure something out here. I haven't always been good at this sort of thing. Where is just a good place to start?
1: Yeah. With somebody you trust. Maybe it's your primary care doc. Maybe you have a good relationship, or maybe you don't go to them a lot, so you don't really know them. Your family doc is always a great place to start, because they can, A, rule out anything medical that might be going on that you haven't thought about.
2: Yeah.
1: Maybe some blood work. Maybe it's some sugar levels. Maybe I'm just like, God, I'm just getting so tired in the afternoon. Maybe it's depression. Well, maybe you need some blood work done. Like, we need to get our trusted medical professionals involved. If we're at the point where I'm like, you know what, I've been struggling on my own for way too long, I need a place to start. So that's always a good place. And, you know, you can call a therapist, right? There are private practice therapists. You can call the number on the back of your insurance card and say, can you send me a list of psychotherapists or psychologists who are in my network? Mm-hmm. And make some phone calls. You can call your local health network and say, I'd like to get into therapy, and they'll kind of direct you. If you're a kiddo, talk to a teacher, or maybe you are part of a church group and you trust them. I think it's just kind of saying, listen, I've been struggling way too long on my own. I need a little help. What can you do for me? And sometimes we try to shoulder that burden way too long on our own.
2: Yeah.
1: And it's harder to crawl out of a hole the deeper you get. And sometimes it's about saying to somebody, can you throw me a ladder so I can start to crawl out of this hole? I don't need you to pull me out of the hole, but I need you to throw me a ladder, because I've been digging for too long. Right. Mm-hmm. And you can do that with anybody you trust. You know, it doesn't have to be, oh, well, I can't get in for therapy, you know, for, you know, 8 weeks. So for 8 weeks, I'm going to struggle on my own. Go to your family doctor in the meantime. You know, talk to trusted friends. You know, if you're struggling with substance use, go to an AA meeting. There are lots of things out there that can be your ladder to help. You know, in grad school, I did an extensive part of my training in drug and alcohol work. And you know, the phrase then, I mean, gosh, this is 25 years ago, was, you know, the only way to get out of the hole is to stop digging. And I think that's very relevant to what we're talking about today in terms of asking for help. The only way for me to start to see the light or feel a little bit of that burden being lifted is for me to put the shovel down and say, maybe the answer is not just digging this trench by myself. Maybe it's asking somebody for a ladder, because I haven't been out of this hole in a long time. It's gotten comfortable. It's gotten safe down here. Digging is comfortable, right?
2: Yeah, it's what you know.
1: Right. Yeah.
2: And I love the analogy of the ladder, because you're reaching out, asking for help. They're giving you a ladder, but you're still able to do it on your own. You're just doing it maybe with some guidance or with some support from someone else. So it doesn't feel like, oh, I can't do this myself. I just need a tool that I might not have had. Because right. If you're in a hole and you have a ladder with you, then what's the point?
1: Mm-hmm.
2: So.
0: Jason, I want to come right back to you with this one. I don't know that there is a way to, I guess the question that I want to ask is, when it comes to vulnerability, it's really easy to say, take a small step in vulnerability. For somebody that doesn't like to be vulnerable, There's no really small step. It feels like, you know, I've come back to this idea of shade of gray.
3: Dollars. Here,
0: you know,
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9: This is going to be fun.
5: And there are some shows you can't miss.
9: Let's not overreact.
5: This is Covino and Rich.
10: Raiders, 49ers. We spent most of our show talking about Fernando. You got this big game. Rich is a 49ers guy.
9: I mean, big game,
10: Danny
9: slowdown.
10: G.
9: Just a game that we're interested in.
10: I mean, good matchup, right? Yeah. It's not. Why is it not a good game?
11: It was a big game for players on both teams who were on the bubble.
10: Yeah, and I wanted to see Fernando play, and, you know, Cousins was starting. We didn't know that. Remember, we thought he was going number twos all across. Yeah.
11: Kubiak had made it sound like he was just going to throw twos out there to start the game.
9: And the Niners started no one, by the way. Just for the record.
10: No, I know.
9: Yeah. Like, not a one.
10: Here is the meat of the story. We're there chilling. And Danny G pulls a seat. It's game time. And for whatever reason, you know, we asked the waiter, can you put the Raiders 49ers on? And he starts doing this mad scramble.
9: Well, at first they don't. And that's one of my gripes at any restaurant or bar. If you say to the waiter or the bartender, like, hey, you know, tip off's about to happen for the, I don't know, Lakers game, or hey, I'm watching the Cowboys game. It starts in 5 minutes. There's that sense of no urgency. Like, all right, I'll tell someone.
11: It was almost like you asked for an extra side of ranch. That's how long it took.
9: Yeah, and I'm like, I'm talking like the game's about to start. So not like I'll tell someone, like, yo, I'll even hand me the remote. Like, let's get the game on. We're here.
10: Oh, and by the way,
9: the game.
10: Not only was Danny G wearing, you know, all Raiders gear, there was like four other tables of Raiders fans. So four other Raiders
11: in the
10: fan
11: same,
10: tables.
11: Same part of the bar as us.
10: Area.
11: And they were also asking the waiters to put.
10: I'm sure Rich wasn't the only 49ers fan, but we were all there to watch the game. And
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26: All right, does this craziness follow this coach? That's coming right up. Good morning, everybody. This is Fox Football Sunday on Fox Sports Radio. He's Bucky Brooks. I'm Andy Furman. We're live from the Fox Sports Radio studios. We're going to have Ask Bucky in about 10, 12 minutes from now. But I want to quote this gentleman. This is the greatest thing I've read in a long, long time. Matt Hayes, the college football columnist from USA Today, says, "We have seen an overflow of stupid in college football circles over the past 5 years, the likes of which will be studied for decades. But ladies and gentlemen, a new leader has emerged, a moment that will have its own special place in the annals of dumb and dumber." And Buck, you know this as well as anybody else. It's crazy. After 4 years of college football, DeQuayne Wright spent the summer preparing for his career as an NFL player. That we know. A rookie tight end signed a contract with the Philadelphia Eagles. He was acquired by the Cleveland Browns last Saturday. He suited up for his first professional game in that preseason game against the Buffalo Bills. Then something happened that never happened in the history of organized football. Instead of hanging around the fringes of the NFL, he walked away from the pros. He went back to college. Is this crazy or what? Could you have a dream of this? Are you going to go back and play for North Carolina? I mean, what's happening here?
3: Yeah, no, I would say it's crazy. But given the times we're in, I understand the decision that he made with the injunctions and the things that are creating opportunities for guys to either get a fifth year, additional years, or whatever. If you're sitting in an NFL training camp and you don't believe that you can make the team, why not go back to college and make some money? And I know there's a lot of noise about it, but until we get a set system with a set level of rules that are standard across the board, I cannot begrudge people who are trying to take advantage of the gray area. And so he was one of a couple players that explored the situation and he decided to make the jump and LSU welcomed him back.
26: All right. Here's my question. And obviously Lane Kiffin's at the center of the universe over here. And maybe it's Lane Kiffin because wherever he goes, there's a lot of noise. And who knows? Maybe it is, maybe it's not. But I will say this. Talk me off the ledge, because when I first heard this, I said, this is nuts. And I read the quotes by Todd Monken, the coach of the Browns. He says, what the F is going on here? And then I backed off a little bit. I said, you know what? What's wrong with it? Guy wants to play football, didn't get a shot to play in the NFL. He got cut, and he's still got eligibility left in college. Go ahead and play. I mean, what's wrong with it? And then I read by conference, SEC, Big Ten, and then the ACC all followed suit saying they're not going to accept players that were cut from the NFL to come back to college. I'm hearing that. My major question is this. How could a conference supersede the organization that they belong to, and that's the NCAA? Where's the NCAA in all of this? Yay or nay or men? That's the question.
3: Well, I mean, I think the NCAA has already done that, but then the court system filed an injunction against the NCAA's case. So the conferences below the NCAA level decided to make their own rules when it came to it. So this is actually the conferences being in lockstep with the NCAA and trying to eliminate any potential loopholes that could exist to give these players who have gone on to the pros, signed contracts, participated in camps and those things to prevent them from having an ability to come back down to the collegiate level and play.
26: Now, this is all about, I guess, with players when they argue that the NCAA unfairly restricted their eligibility, they're forcing them to turn pro, and the judges all across the country have agreed, clearing the way for these new members of the workforce, I guess, to go back to school again. And I don't know how the schools feel about that. So they go back to school, not playing in the NFL, but they could obtain NIL money going back to college.
3: Yeah, because let's be honest, the NCAA is making the rules up as they go along. There's not a set standard of rules that they're following. And so they just decided one day that, hey, 5 for 5, this is what it is starting now. No transition time, nothing where players had a voice or players were seen. They just arbitrarily made some rules. These players have representation. Lawyers have seen that it's a very lucrative deal if you go and pitch a case against the NCAA. And because of the success rates, they have had a lot of success, which leads to more lawsuits whenever these things come down. The conferences try to run an end run around that process that the courts have been involved in, and this is what this is. But all of this is a mess until everyone decides what this is in the collegiate level when it comes to sports, particularly football and basketball. These are not amateur sports. These are minor league professional sports. And if you're going to do that, you have to treat the players like employees. That means you have to have a collective bargaining agreement. I say it every Sunday. You got to bargain with the players. You can't arbitrarily throw these rules and think that it's back to the 70s and the players are just going to nod their head and go along with it. That doesn't work anymore, and it's been proven multiple times in court that you can't do that.
26: I'm hearing what you're saying, and people are opposed to change, any kind of change at all, but they are opposed to change. I apologize. Colin's been waiting. Let's get Colin in here. Colin from Minnesota, you're on with Bucky Brooks on Fox Football Sunday. Hello, Colin.
6: Hey, I just wonder, what do you think about J.J. McCarthy? Like, is college, he wins the national championship, and then he has a kid? And then he goes to pro, and then what's the problem with him in professional at the professional level? What do you guys think?
26: Well, let him go back and play in college, right? Could he go back now, Buck? Could J.J. McCarthy go back?
3: No, J.J. McCarthy can't go back, and the Big Ten has said it. He can't go back. He's been 2 years in the league. I would say the biggest thing that's going on with J.J. McCarthy is injuries. have prevented him from being on the field. Missed his entire rookie season. Second season was limited to 10 games. A lot of that was due to his own injuries and then his inconsistent play. And for a team that has Super Bowl aspirations, a team that has one of the best wide receivers, if not the best wide receiver in football, the inconsistent quarterback play led them to seek other options to push and compete with J.J. McCarthy. There's a quarterback competition. Kyler Murray wins it. And so now J.J. McCarthy, career is in a bit of a crossroads in terms of, does he stay in Minnesota? Do they continue to develop him? Or do they try and move him and give him another opportunity elsewhere? Now J.J. McCarthy has to go the long way to get to where he wants to go in terms of being a starting quarterback in this league. He's going to have to be diligent. He's going to put in a ton of work. And more importantly, he is going to need someone that will advocate for him and say, hey, this guy has potential to be a star in this league. We want to invest our time and our talents into developing him to see if he can help him realize that potential.
6: Thank you.
26: Yep. All right. Thank you, Colin. Thanks for calling in. JP, what's up? You got something to chime in here.
7: Yeah, so Alec Lewis of The Athletic, who covers the Minnesota Vikings, predicted that he will not be on their 53-man roster. I don't know if that's releasing him. I don't know, Bucky, if you think that's trading him, but all signs are pointing to him not even being on the team, despite being the 10th overall pick just 2 years ago.
3: What it means is when these things begin to leak out like this, they're trying to soften the blow for when eventually it happens. So whether they trade or release him, he's not going to be there. They'll probably seek a trade to see if they can get something back for him because they have to be on the hook for the money. He's on a 5-year deal. They have to pay the money. There's options and all that, the 5th-year option, but the 4 years are guaranteed. So someone will take a swing if they have the salary cap room to absorb him and then just figure it out. You know, so this is an unfortunate end to the J.J. McCarthy era. One, where there's a lot of controversy about him being selected so high, given his lack of experience in those things. But there is always an opportunity for a quarterback to bounce back in a quarterback-starved league.
26: You know, I want to go back to the situation here because it's hard to fathom a guy going to NFL camp, getting cut, going back to college. And maybe that's why I'm not getting used to this, but there was an attorney, a lawyer who represented the players in Louisiana, and he said something very interesting, and it kind of stays in my mind, and I'm kind of going to the other side and agreeing. He says college sports is a profession in today's world. That we know. It's not a profession you could do for 20 years. It's a profession you could do for 5 years. But when you're within that 5 years, you got a right to earn a living. And that's what it's all about. I mean, these kids that get cut, they got a skill that no one else really has. It's a special skill. And if they get cut, they have to be able to use that skill somewhere. So go back to college. Now, Lane Kiffin's the only one with a pair of onions that's getting it done. Is it because it's Lane Kiffin? I mean, I don't hear any other coaches really doing what he's doing. And the controversy always swirls around Lane Kiffin.
3: I mean, he certainly is a guy who lives in a gray area. He doesn't mind that. He doesn't mind the noise that comes with that. But I can't fault Lane Kiffin for trying to do the whatever he can to put his team in the best position to win. And until it's a clear violation of rules and protocols, look, you can be mad. You may not like the look of it, but you can't fault him. I can't fault him for attempting to take advantage of a loophole in the rules.
26: Yeah, and it's not just football, because the other, so women's coach, and she's a character as well, Kim Mulkey, the Ukrainian player Kate Koval is leaving LSU's women's basketball program after the coach signed the player from Russia. And last week she said that the two could help end the war between the countries. And days later, Koval, whose father is in the Ukrainian military, is leaving. And the basketball team recruited a former Boston Celtic. I mean, so it's all over the place, but the Big Ten, SEC make rules to prevent pros from returning. However, what about that guy from Vanderbilt, the quarterback who was a Heisman candidate? He's going to UCLA, Pavia, right? I mean, UCLA has no problem picking him up.
3: Is he? I haven't seen that. I haven't seen Diego Pavia and what's latest with him. But if that is true,
26: that was rumored. I don't know if it's official, but they said he was going to UCLA.
7: That's not happening.
26: Not happening.
3: Okay, because
26: sure.
3: I was like, they were just involved with another thing with Nico. I was like, the last thing they need is more noise around the program, particularly when you got a new coach, Justin coming in trying to establish his own thing. And at this late hour, where the season is kicking off or already kicked off and week one is next week, man, it is hard to try and bring somebody on and say, hey, you can be my quarterback.
26: It's crazy. You know, the one good thing is that the ACC, the Big Ten, and the SEC basically are all in together holding hands, so to speak, that they will not allow football players to return from the NFL. It would have been really out of sorts if, in fact, one of the conferences did permit it. However, you do have LSU getting it done because of a judge's ruling. So although the conference said no, LSU has the opportunity to get it done, right? Because of a judge's ruling.
3: Yeah, I mean, look, LSU, like, and all these people are kind of operating independently, right? Like with the judges making their own rules at certain parts. It seems like there's some homerism, hometown discounts, and things that are going on. But look, it's a wacky world of college sports right now, and everyone has to adapt and adjust to whatever's going on, because until we're able to get some clarity, either via the courts, via commissioner, via the NCAA, being able to get together and sort these things out, it's going to be a little rocky for the next year or so. So hopefully we can find these middle grounds where we can have some legislation and have some a set standard of rules where people can operate, because right now it's the Wild Wild West.
26: Let me leave you with this and see what you think. I think what this entire situation is going to lead to is the demise of the NCAA. Obviously, they have no power. Each conference is doing what they want to do independently, and the NCAA, the governing body, so to speak, of college sports, is doing nothing or can do nothing. And I think they'll go away, and eventually every college will report to their conference, and the conferences will break away and do what they want to do.
3: Yeah, but that won't be beneficial to those individual conferences, because some of those don't have the power, the negotiating power, to get the TV deals and the rights and the money that they need to exist. So while this seems like a great concept, like, hey, we're going to operate independently, they need everyone to work together, because without the SEC, without the Big Ten, these other Power Four conferences, they can't go and negotiate a deal that is lucrative enough to support all of their member institutions. This has to be one where the power brokers get together and make sure they're on the same page, and in agreement, they find a way to go make these things happen.
26: There we go. He's Bucky Brooks. I'm Andy Furman. This is Fox Football Sunday on Fox Sports Radio. The man with all the answers. You just heard his voice. Mr. Football, Ask Bucky, is next.
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26: Yes, Bucky, right around the corner. This is Fox Football Sunday on Fox Sports Radio. About 11 minutes now before the top of the hour. And, of course, we're broadcasting live from the Fox Sports Radio studio. So, JB, take it away. It's time for Ask Bucky.
7: It's actually time for Mark to take it away. He's going to start us off.
26: What? What?
31: So, here's my question, Ask Bucky. Thank you. So, I asked you about offensive plays, but now I want to ask you, Can you give us insight on what it's like when the defense calls a play like on first down, second down, whatever it is? What is it that they call? Is it about the linemen, or what does a defensive play call? What does it sound like?
3: It's a lot simpler and cleaner than an offensive play. It may be over cover three, over Sam. It may be over Wham, which means over defense, Wham, Will and Mike blitz, cover one is the coverage. Defenses tend to keep it simple, where offense is complicated with a lot of verbiage.
31: Because I always think of it like the linemen are going to do certain things, but the corners are going to do certain things. And like in the playground, you just follow the guy.
3: Yeah, like it's baked into the call. So if I tell you over, that means we're going to line up over shifted is the front. Wham is Will, Mike, blitz. Cover one, we're in man coverage with one safety in the post. Like defenses tend to keep it simple because they're always reactive. You want defensive guys to play fast. So you try not to overcomplicate it with a lot of verbiage.
26: All right. You know what, Bucky? You're getting too complicated for him because he's not that smart, really. I mean, you know, you're going way over his head now, really.
31: You're always encouraging. Thank you.
26: I'm going to give you a quiz at the end of the show. How's that? We'll see. How's that?
31: Hey, right, Tanks.
26: Sorry. Okay. JB, go ahead.
7: Yeah, I got you. All right, Bucky. So, obviously, Christian Gonzalez is one of the best players in the NFL, starting cornerback for the Patriots. Thought he was the best player in their Super Bowl run. And then Joey Porter Jr. on the Steelers. Both are looking to receive market resetting contracts. Gonzalez trainer tweeted, then deleted, just trade him. What do you see happening in both of these cornerback standoffs?
3: They don't have any leverage, so they're either going to play or not play. But they need to kind of work through it and get it right. And what I'm miffed by is Devin Witherspoon just reset the market. So that's the market. He was at the top of the market. So typically you tend to go $1 higher than the person that just signed. So Christian Gonzalez certainly can do that. Joey Porter Jr.'s deal is a little more complex because you have to determine whether he's stacking the pecking order. He's not quite up there with Stingley, you know, and some of the guys that are viewed as the top cover corners. So where do you put him? And so that's the tricky part when it comes to his deal. But the Christian Gonzalez deal, that should be a no-brainer. That should be easy work when it comes to negotiating that one.
7: Yeah, I saw a report that Kraft doesn't want to pay him top-of-the-market money. Maybe that's just Kraft's stubbornness. They've kind of always avoided paying corners. I don't know. I think that's crazy, but let's move on. So in talking about J.J. McCarthy with our caller, Colin, it made me think of reclamation projects in the NFL. You look at Darnold, Baker, Daniel Jones last year with the Colts. What other positions do you think have the most opportunity to succeed in spite of early failure? The first name that came to mind for me was a Kalavon Chaisson, probably because he's on my football team. Yeah. But what positions do you think have a real chance to rebuild their careers?
3: You know, I honestly think all of them. I think sometimes a player just needs a new voice, a new environment, a new culture to go into. And when you're a top pick, like a Kalavon Chaisson was a first-round pick, everyone should always kick the tires on top picks, because if they were drafted in the first round, that means the league view them as some kind of special talent. Maybe the new voice, new environment can get that out of them. So I think every position can be redeemed. It's just a matter of the talent and the right environment coming together to make that happen.
26: Yeah, if I may interject for just a second, and I'm sure there are coaches out there saying, I wish I had that guy, I could turn him around. Don't you think? I mean, you've seen that. I just believe that there are coaches believe that they could do things that other coaches can't. And they can. You know, so we've seen that.
3: They can do those things. And I'll say some of it sometimes is you have a previous connection with the player. So you either were at the team that took him and you left and then he can follow you somewhere else, or you coached him in college, or you really liked him throughout the pre-draft process. There tends to be some of that. You don't just randomly do it. There's some kind of connection that makes you believe that your team is the right spot for him to be the best version of himself.
26: Sean Payton's that way. I think he's one of those guys that could do it.
7: The Cowboys are the biggest example. They can't help themselves. Like, look at Broderick Jones, the tackle from Pittsburgh yesterday. He's had a rough career. They still traded a third and a swap for him. They did it with Mingo. They The Cowboys love that. Kyra Elam, they love that former first-round label. All right, Bucky, last one very quickly. If you're a fan of a team or you cover a team, what report concerns you the most heading into a given season? Your quarterback is struggling through camp. The offensive line is injured and not playing well. That's a personal one. Or your defense is just getting completely shredded. Which of those is most concerning?
3: Well, the quarterback is most concerning because if your quarterback isn't playing well, your team has no chance. You can do some things around the offensive line to mask some of the deficiencies. Defensively, you can change your style. Quarterback is everything.
26: All right, the contenders and pretenders and so much more on Fox Football Sunday. Coming up next, right here.
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7: Full throttle for Michael Penix Jr. Kevin Stefanski, the head coach of the Falcons, spoke about this quarterback competition in the ATL.
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9: Why are you not going with the younger guy? 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Why am I taking that chance when I got him from a team releasing him?
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10: 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Corona on the run, back to the track. It's off the base of the wall. Perola scores. Reyes fly around third. The relay throw is high. 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
14: A few college football season openers on Saturday. Number 14 USC beat San Jose State 42-26. In rainy Dublin, it was North Carolina over TCU 15-10. Home victories for Florida State and Virginia. Stanford at home beat Hawaii 37-27 with two touchdowns in the last 2 minutes. Memphis took the late game at UNLV 27-21. The NFL preseason ended with wins from Chicago and Detroit. NFL team rosters have to be down to 53 on Sunday. Victor Hovland has a one-stroke lead at the PGA's Tour Championship. NASCAR win at Daytona for Ryan Preece. In Major League Soccer, Miami 7-1 over Montreal. Lionel Messi with 4 goals. Baseball's late game to the Phillies in 10 innings at the Angels 4-2. Yankees and Red Sox split a doubleheader. Detroit with a run bottom of the ninth beat the Dodgers 2-1. Rays over the Padres 7-6. I'm Steve DeSager.
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0: Bucky Brooks knows it best. We'll get to that in just about a minute. Good morning, everybody. This is Fox Football Sunday on Fox Sports Radio. As mentioned, he's Bucky Brooks. I'm Andy Furman, and we are broadcasting live from the Fox Sports Radio studios. 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And don't stop there. Hit that thumbs up icon and comment away. Let us know whose takes you like and even whose takes you don't like. 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And without further ado, let me introduce my partner, Mr. Football himself, Bucky Brooks. Yes, let's get some music there. Take a bow. Take a bow.
1: What's going on? What's going on? What's happening, Andy?
0: Well, I'm not taking credit for this. But there was a question written by our executive producer, who has one leg out the door, JB. He said, what are your overall takeaways from preseason this year, and do you have any thoughts or players to look for heading out into today's cut day? Roster's down to 53 today. Any big news that you know of that may be happening today, because today is NFL cut day?
1: Yeah, I mean, I think everything happened quicker. I think everyone is looking for the notable names. I think there's certainly OBJ watch in New York. But I'll say this, and what's different about the league now than in previous years, teams not only know who's going to make their roster, they already have a good idea who's going to be on the practice squad. And a lot of times that's done before you even get to training camp. They kind of have an idea. If we have 16 spots on practice squad, probably 12 of these are already locked down with our own guys. We'll reserve really four for outsiders, meaning somebody that we want to take from another team, a veteran free agent that we want to add for his experience. Those things are there. But the teams have pretty much been locked rock, stock, and barrel since probably about preseason game two. So I don't expect to see major surprises. You will see some veterans that are let go because of either salary considerations or, look, they feel like it's time for them to retire or move on. But I don't think you'll hear any major, like, seismic moves that are going to just kind of take us by shock. I think we kind of know or we've heard what's coming.
0: I got a question locally in Cincinnati with the Cincinnati Bengals and the quarterback situation. I think on their roster, they probably only carry two and have another quarterback on their practice squad. Is that correct? That would probably happen? I'm thinking that's their logic.
1: Yeah, that's how most teams.
0: Right. So Joe Burrow is going to be the quarterback with Joe Flacco backup. But I thought Josh Johnson, who was a Bengal way back in the day, and he's 41 years of age, just like Flacco, I think he played tremendous in preseason. Is there a chance right now that Josh Johnson will say, or some team will say, well, they're going to put him on the practice squad, but we really could use him as our backup. So they could use Johnson. They could lose him today, couldn't they?
1: It's a possibility. And he's a vet player. He's been in a lot of system. He knows a lot of people. He's played good football when he's had his opportunity. Yes. So there's a possibility that now you're not going to be able to sneak him onto the practice squad. And if he is on the practice squad, he could be the first call that people make if there's a major injury. So you have to make a decision. How valuable is he to you? More than likely, they'll still let him go and hope that they can either save him by putting him on the practice squad, or they'll tell him to stay close to the phone, that he's going to be the first one to call if something happens.
0: Yeah, because I thought he played tremendous. I didn't expect his play to be as good as it was. He was real sharp in preseason. Again, you know, a veteran there playing against second and third guys, but still in all, he did play well. All right. Speaking of playing well, you and North Carolina Tar Heels yesterday with their new quarterback out of Wisconsin from the University of Billy Edwards Jr. threw for over 200 yards and they had two field goals, 15-10. And I'm looking at some stats on that game yesterday. North Carolina had 10 points and 141 total yards in the first quarter with their new offensive coordinator, Bobby Petrino. What have you seen differently, Buck, this year in your Tar Heels than a year ago? Because last year, Tar Heels scored 10 points in the first quarter only once. Only once the entire season and never had more yards than they did yesterday. 322 yards.
1: Yeah, Bobby Petrino is good, and that makes a world of difference when it comes to it. His ability to call the game, his ability to develop quarterbacks has already shown up. And what I saw from the Tar Heels, look, the numbers weren't spectacular, right? Didn't only have 15 points. But I saw an offense that was well-coordinated. I saw an offense that understood how to play situational ball. And I saw a quarterback that was very calm and composed in those situations. All of that goes back to the offensive coordinator and the job that he did preparing him throughout the offseason and training camp. Bobby Petrino has been, look, whether you like him or not, he's been one of the best in the business for a long time, and I think you saw the fruits of his labor.
0: You know, I was really impressed about the final 4 minutes of the game. North Carolina ran out the clock, and basically TCU had the ball. I think it was like 4th and 2 on the 10-yard line, and they had an incompletion right there, and they had a missed field goal. So I was really impressed with the defense, a very aggressive defense yesterday. And again, I think that's a credit to Coach Bill Belichick and the guys that he had. It's a Belichick coach ball club.
1: Yeah, no, the defense played well. He had to take over play calling because his son was out. I think it showed up. He is an outstanding, look, I mean, 8-time Super Bowl champion, 6 times as a head coach. He has a defensive reputation that, look, is like at the top of the charts when it comes to NFL history. He knows how to play defense. And so what you saw was a team that was really, really solid, really well connected, did a good job of not giving up big plays, and that gave them a chance to have a lot of success.
0: And TCU looked very sloppy. They really did. They had something like 10 penalties for about 100 yards yesterday, and they're jumping offside on defense. And, you know, it was just, what was it, North Carolina had the ball 4th and 1 with 30 seconds to go, and they jumped offside. That's a killer. That has to be a killer. And believe me, I don't want to be in that plane back to Texas from Dublin terrible plane ride for that kid coming back.
1: Yeah, but it's one of a handful of mistakes that hurt them. You know, like in those moments, you have to be situationally aware. You have to understand that a hard count there's a high probability that you're going to get a hard count in that situation, and you got to be ready for it. You got to be prepared for it. I am astonished that they weren't, but sometimes those things happen. You know, first football games, you don't get all the things done that you want to get done.
0: Right. The good news is for North Carolina and Bucky Brooks, because you love the Tar Heels and I love Bill Belichick, the fact is that they're off until September 12th and they play and they host, I think, East Tennessee State in Chapel Hill. So I got to believe that North Carolina probably 2-0 after that day. That's great. Great start for him.
1: I mean, I don't know. You can't assume anything. I mean, I think what he'll do is try and get them refocused, because everyone is going to tell them for the next 2 weeks how good they are, how they bounce back and those things. And so now you got to guard against complacency and thinking that they got it. So you would hope that they are able to go 2-0. But my hope is that they take advantage of the next 2 weeks and they're an even better team in week 2 than they were when we first saw them in week 0.
0: Here we go. Now we go to NFL.com as we normally do, because Bucky Brooks has the great pros on there. And you did jump. You got a head start up on everybody, as you usually do. 2026 Heisman Trophy watch list, okay? And I look at this list and I'm saying, really, it's like the best quarterback in college football getting that award. And to me, if I were to be asked, and no one's ever going to ask me this, who would I like to see or should get the Heisman this year? I love Jeremiah Smith, the wide receiver at Ohio State. He's going to get some votes. He'll probably be invited to New York, I would think. But I don't think he's going to get the award because he's not a quarterback. Am I correct?
1: Yeah, and he also could split the vote with Julian Sain. So that's going to make it very, very hard to determine, is it the chicken or the egg? Is it the quarterback that's making a receiver or the receiver that's making a quarterback? All of that factors into the equation. But he's certainly worthy of being in consideration. He's certainly worthy of being a guy that takes his seat in New York. I just don't know if he's going to be able to do enough individually to make people ignore the quarterback part of the equation, which is the quarterback's throwing to him. He can't do it without the quarterback. That could be the hard part.
0: All right, now I'm going to ask you how you got this list and why did you pick Arch Manning from Texas, the number one guy? Because to me, I don't think he's approached the hype that he had coming into college. Maybe this year he will. I don't know. I mean, everybody's saying he's going to be the first pick. I don't even think he's going to come out. We discussed that last week. I think he's going to stay in school. I think perhaps he should stay in school. But I don't see him being the number one guy for the Heisman, although you know, it's going to swirl around him because of his name. I really believe that.
1: It absolutely is going to swirl around him because of his name. It's going to swirl around him because of the platform that he has in terms of playing for Texas. And they have a schedule that has enough marquee games where if he plays well, it's going to set the table for him. I think a lot of name cachet, goes a long way in terms of the voters, because early in the season, you understand who to watch And so he'll have more eyeballs on him. If he takes advantage of those situations and plays well with all those eyeballs on him, it's going to be hard for someone to replace him. The only other guy I can think, CJ Carr, because the biggest brand in football is Notre Dame football. CJ Carr is the offense. I mean, he's the quarterback of that offense. Regardless of whether he puts up big numbers, if you see the Fighting Irish hovering around one or two in the polls, you're going to give the quarterback a lot of credit. So it's Arch Manning to me and then CJ Carr right after him.
0: Okay, I get it. But what I'm hearing right now is A, name, B, school. I want to talk about basic talent. And although I don't know much about this kid, I'm sure you do. He's at LSU and he's a transfer. His name is Sam Levitt, but I'm reading a lot about him. I'm reading a lot about this guy. And I think he's going to get some votes. And under Lane Kiffin at LSU, he may shine, this kid, Sam Levitt.
1: Yeah, he may get a chance to shine. And look, this is a Lane Kiffin deal. You know, Lane Kiffin has successfully, under multiple occasions, he's successfully worked to make sure that guys are playing well quickly in his system and finding ways to kind of flourish, throwing it all over the yard and those things. With Sam Levitt coming on board, because look, he threw the ball pretty well at Arizona State. You're saying, hey, maybe he'll have an opportunity to make a Trinidad Chambliss type jump. We'll see. You know what I'm saying? Like, we'll see how good LSU is. But certainly under Lane Kiffin, there's been a lot of success at quarterback in the past, and I expect that will continue.
0: Yeah, speaking of Lane Kiffin and success at quarterback, let's go back to Trinidad Chambliss, the kid at Ole Miss right now, and you like him also as a candidate. And will he be in New York, number one? I think if you're a quarterback, there's a pretty good chance you'll be in New York for the celebration. I think Chambliss probably will be.
1: Okay. Yeah, I mean, Well, here's the thing about Chambliss. Chambliss will not have the advantage of Lane Kiffin and Charlie Weiss calling the plays. And so can he sustain the success that he had last year with those guys dialing up perfect plays for him? Or is he good enough to transcend the play calling that they have in place for him? That'd be the million-dollar question. That's what you want to see. You want to see, will he be able to sustain it without the play callers and the play designer in the building?
0: You know, last year, everybody made a big deal about Indiana, one of the worst programs in the country ever, to win the national championship. Big deal. There's no doubt in my mind. I agree. It's a tremendous story. But I think a story maybe which would parallel that story would be if Trinidad Chambliss wins the Heisman. Why do I say that? This kid went to Ferris State, a Division II school, to go to a Division II school overlooked by all Division I schools as a candidate to play football for them and come out at Ole Miss, a major school, and win the Heisman Trophy. I mean, really, that to me is amazing. And how does that happen? How do you become a Division II quarterback being overlooked, go to a major school, and maybe win the Heisman Trophy? Or at least in Bucky Brooks's NFL.com chart, you're like the number five choice of winning the Heisman.
1: You get better. You continue to show and prove that you're a good player. You take the experience from Ferris State, you translate it to your time at Ole Miss, and you have success. That's what Trinidad Chambliss has done. He's been a successful quarterback at Ole Miss. He has spectacular playmaking ability, and he's an older player. Talk about a six-year player. He has been around the game a long time, so it should be operating in slow-motion form. He benefits from all of those things, but he's a really, really good player, and I think he's going to be someone that when we come draft time, I think this conversation over all the quarterbacks will include him. I just think it's a fascinating time to have so many older quarterbacks that I have opportunity to throw it around the yard.
0: This is a pretty good quarterback draft. It really is. And I tell you, well, one of the quarterbacks that we overlooked is the kid at Oregon. So the kids from Oregon right now, and if you're an Oregon fan, you're a Duck fan, stop jumping up and down. We're going to get to Dante Moore right now because this guy passed for over 3,000 yards last year, 30 touchdowns and 6'3", good size, 6'3", 220. Dante Moore doesn't get a lot of respect. I don't think he does. I mean, if you're going to pick C.J. Carr, Notre Dame, over Dante Moore and what Dante Moore did last year, that's kind of head-scratching. Although, I hear what you're doing. You're going with the school. You're going with Notre Dame, right? That's what
1: I'm not going to school. I'm just going with the opportunities. The opportunities on the major platform, it's about eyeballs on it. Like, this is it's a popularity contest. This is not about being the best player in college football. It's a popularity contest that goes to the quarterback for the best team. Notre Dame has a chance to be really good, as does Oregon. The difference is everyone will get a chance to see every game that Notre Dame has on a major network. So because of that, the games that CJ Carr has are certainly going to be blown up, more so than maybe what Dante Moore has. The other thing that hurts Dante Moore is the last time that we saw him, he didn't play well against Indiana. And people are going to still have that visual and early in the year. Has he got past the turnovers? Can he make these plays on his own? All of those things cloud and impact your biases when it comes to making votes and selection. So I'm not saying that he can't do it. He's one of the top three in my mind. It's a matter of he is going to have to be spectacular when he has these marquee moments.
0: Now, speaking of quarterbacks, all of a sudden now at the University of Miami, I'm talking about Florida right now, they may be called the quarterback school right now. They had Cam Ward, Carson Beck, and now Darian Mensah. And now tell me about Mensah, because he, obviously he's a transfer to Miami. And I think he went to Tulane. Did he go to another school also? I think it was just Tulane.
1: He started at Tulane, then transferred to Duke, and then he went from Duke to Miami. And the interesting thing, there was a lot of conversation about how much money it cost Miami to take him from Duke, but it is what it is. They wanted a quarterback. They've had success with 1 year rentals, and he is one who wants to use the Miami brand to elevate his draft status while he also chases a natty. This can happen because Miami's loaded. They're loaded on offense. They're loaded on defense. They got playmakers and those things. It's a matter of how quickly can Mensah adapt to this new offense, and can he elevate his game while elevating the Canes offense?
0: And he's got size, 6'3", about 210, right? He got some good size.
1: Yeah, he's solid. I mean, typically you would like your quarterbacks to be a little thicker. 210 is kind of light for the position. But, yeah, he's a good player, and he's been a really good player both – look, for Tulane and for Duke, he's a winner. You can't dispute that he's won at both of those situations, but let's see if he can level up now that there are expectations that come along with him.
0: Okay, you got about three or four Ohio State names on your list for Heisman possibilities, which is amazing. And the AP, I believe, came out with the rankings preseason. They put Ohio State number one. I don't understand how you cannot put the defending national champion number one, which I think if you're a coach, you're probably happy. It's great motivation for your team because Indiana now is not number one. Ohio State is. But A, is that fair? And B, tell me why Ohio State is going to be ranked number one. And do you believe they are the best team in the country right now?
1: I mean, they are the most talent. And when you have the most talent, it gives you a shot. They certainly are the most talented team in college football with all the people that they have, the money that they spent to compile that roster. Now it's about getting it done, though. If they find a way to get it done in that regard, look, man, there's nothing that they can't do. That's how good they are. That's how much talent they have.
0: You're kidding. Okay, tell me about Julian Sain, their quarterback, because he's got some great targets. That's the key with him. He's got some wonderful targets around two great receivers. Jeremiah Smith, he's tremendous. He really is. I think, honestly, I'd like to see him win the Heisman.
1: Yeah, he's a fantastic receiver. I mean, he and Cam Coleman are competing to be wide receiver one when it comes to the draft. I'll say this about Jeremiah Smith. He checks off all the boxes as a franchise wide receiver. He has great route running ability. He has terrific hands. He can create separation consistently, and he finds a way to put the ball in the paint. And when you put the ball in the paint to the level that he does, you're always going to catch eyes. So there'll be a lot of eyes on him. But then Julian Sain is going to make it easy for him because the gunslinger from Carlsbad, California, by way of Alabama, has a lot of talent, and he's efficient. And Arthur Smith is now directing that offense, so he get NFL training and coaching. This would be fascinating. I think because of that, they end up splitting the vote. What normally would go to Smith or Sain, I think you won't be able to recognize one without the other, and that ultimately probably hurts them when it comes to being able to be the winner in the Heisman Trophy voting.
0: Okay, now you gave me the listing, and you like Arch Manning, the number one guy. I get it. That's okay. I've got the name, whatever it may be. But honestly, I'm getting from your mouth right now, who is the best quarterback? Now, Arch Manning may have the name and the school, and obviously the name is the key, but is he, in fact, the best quarterback of the lot? I don't think he is.
1: I mean, I don't know. I know he got a lot of tools. I know the family business is popping. You know, when you talk about Archie, Eli, Peyton, I think that's hard to bet against when it comes to the bloodlines. And legacy doesn't always mean that you're going to perform up, but you certainly have an opportunity to grow and thrive. If this is the family business, if this is what the family has invested in, quarterback play. He got better and better over the course of the year. He certainly has talent. He has athleticism. And Sark is a perfect play caller. I expect him to be up there. Now, does that mean he'll be the number one overall pick? I think he is the front runner to be the number one overall pick. I think everyone is chasing him. Dante Moore is talented. Dante Moore put it together. He's athletic. He can throw it. All those things. Great. CJ Carr is another player who is really good. Ball in his hands. He manages the offense. He's played with expectations. You think about the connection to Lloyd Carr. I think it's his grandson. There are a lot of things that you like about them. But to me, of those three, we're chasing Arch Manning. He is the one that is the front runner. And there are other quarterbacks like Lenore Sellers from South Carolina will get some love. There'll be some other guys that emerge throughout the course of the year. But right now, yeah, I put my money on Arch Manning, and I'm not even a betting man.
0: How do you like that? All right, he's Bucky Brooks. Get him on X at Bucky Brooks, at Andy Furman FSR. We'll take your calls at 877-99 on Fox. That translates to 877-996-6369. We're broadcasting live from the Fox Sports Radio studios, and we have yay or nay in this hour, the Blaine game in hour number three, but there's big bucks for fisticuffs. That's next.
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4: 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He drops. Four-man rush. Looking. Fires toward the end zone. 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
0: All right, the information is pretty scary. We'll get to that in just about a minute. Good morning, everybody. This is Fox Football Sunday on Fox Sports Radio. He's Bucky Brooks. I'm Andy Furman. And we're live from the Fox Sports Radio studios. And we'll have yay or nay in about 10, 12 minutes from now. Now, we're talking about scary things. And obviously, good thing we're not on TV because my face is pretty scary. However, there's been a report in the New York Times about brain disease with CTE. It was just the other day, penned by John Branch. A great story, it really is. And he says that since the degenerative brain disease known as CTE was first scientifically linked to football, this is about 20 years ago, and as hundreds of former professional football players have been diagnosed with the disease after their deaths, a haunting question has lingered: just how many NFL players will end up with CTE? All right? And the report said that 1 out of 4. Bucky, you read the report. I'm sure you did. And how frightening is that? And if you read that now and you're going to start playing your career, would you continue? Would you play?
1: I would continue to play, like, just a thing. But that's just, like, me and how much I loved it, whatever. I think you know what the risks are, and you continue to play through the risks like so many other players do. But, yeah, it's shocking. It's alarming. I think what the league could do is try and react and take a greater emphasis on health and safety at the lower levels. You're trying to make sure that you can keep the young people safe that participate in the game. But for me, I learned so many life lessons through participation in the sport that it would be hard to think that that would no longer be a part of my upbringing, my early existence.
0: No, I'm hearing you. I mean, a lot of parents are concerned right now. CTE, a degenerative brain disease, believed to be caused by repeated hits to the head. Not just major concussions, but the countless subconcussive hits absorbed with little attention. There are no other known causes. In the past 20 years, it has been found in athletes in hockey, rugby, soccer, BMX, biking, and bobsledding, among other sports. And it's also been found in military members and at least in one police officer. But it is football where the intersection of American popular culture and public health is most on display in front of millions of fans. I don't understand why soccer has not had the problems that football has, because soccer, they're hitting each other in the head when they get those head balls, and there's no protection. And football, there is. I don't get it.
1: You don't understand why they're not getting the backlash, or why they're not getting...
0: Or why there's no more CTE cases in soccer?
1: I don't know, but I think they have to deal with their own thing. Like, they talk about pugilistic dementia being impacted in terms of people that head the ball repeatedly and some of the long-term damage that they can suffer from jumping up and banging their head on the ball or inadvertently having contact with other players when they're trying to hit. You talk about some of the other sports that you talk about. Like, look, with every sport, there are some negative consequences. Football is America's most popular sport. There's a level of violence and physicality in playing the game that makes some people squeamish. And so they're going to be these things. And we've seen the participation go down as people opt to put their kids in other things. But because there's such a passion for the sport, it's hard for me to imagine it going away. But I also say this. The NFL's investment, the NFL always kind of leave breadcrumbs in terms of what they're thinking, what they're doing. The NFL's recent investment in flag football, that's by design. That has continued to keep the pipeline open in terms of getting people to participate in football at an early age. Maybe you do it without tackle. Maybe you reserve the opportunity to play tackle football until you're in ninth grade. So maybe all those hits that some people are taking, I started playing when I was 7 years old. Maybe those hits that you're taking 7 through 14, you can avoid, so you shrink the window and maybe you shrink some of the punishment. But there are things that the league will do to ensure that football continues to operate at a high level. But yeah, it has to be a cause of concern. If you have parents, if you're parents and you think about letting your kids play, it has to be something that makes you pause for a little bit.
0: Right. JB, you got a question on this, don't you?
2: Yes, I do. So, Bucky, I wanted to get your thoughts on the guardian caps, because I know that teams require them during practice for a lot of the important or more physical positions. And then during the games, only less than 2% of NFL players wear them. Do you believe that they're effective? Do you think that players just care too much about maintaining the aesthetic that comes with a normal helmet? Or why do you think it is players are reluctant to use them? And do you think they're actually effective?
1: Without disparaging the company and those things, like, by definition, you talk about a concussion is when the brain shakes in the head. So no matter how much cushion that you put around the helmet, it can limit the impact, but it won't stop the brain from shaking in the head. So I think that's a part of it. Like, can it do what it claims to do? And the league certainly has done that, and players have done that, and some players feel good about that. So that is great. The other part of it is there is an aesthetic. Like, some people don't like the way that it looks, and it may seem silly, but ultimately you're the player out there. And so look is a part of it. It also may not feel right, like, to have something on there. Like, however, I don't know how much it weighs technically, but like, it doesn't take much to make you feel off. And in a league where people try to get light and skinny and fast to be at their best on game day, I can see that look and that feel playing a big part of in why some people aren't using them.
0: Okay, the study was published just the other day by the British Medical Journal. They found that out of 878 players who appeared in at least one NFL game and died in a six-year period, at least 25% had CTE, which is amazing. Now, here's the deal. The symptoms of CTE, they include memory loss, impulsivity, and depression. Okay, there is one known cause, repeated hits to the head. However, what if you're an NFL player and you have memory loss and you weren't hitting the head much? How do you know you got CTE? How is there a way to check that? I don't know. I mean, I hate to ask you this, but do you have memory loss? I mean, were you hitting the head a lot when you played, Buck? I don't know.
1: I mean, I would say fortunately for me, I don't think I took a lot of hits. I was playing wide receiver for the overwhelming majority of my career. Played defensive back like the last 4 years in the pros. I don't feel like I took a lot of hits in terms of memory loss. I would say no, but here's what I would say. Like, I have to write a bunch of things down. I mean, I can remember, but like, I don't know if that's a thing where it comes to attention deficit, issues, or if it's a thing that came from football. But I don't have severe, like, mental lapses or brain fog or any of those things that some people complain about. And so I find it to be fortunate that I got out of football before some of the injuries take a toll on the body and the mind. But we'll see if in 5 years something pops up. But right now, so far, so good when it comes to it.
0: I hope not. But people are getting brain fog after COVID anyway. Who knows? But there are two things, and this report said that are true. Football has a hold on American culture, and tackle football is not good for brains, okay? And now a lot of parents are concerned. So the question is, how can parents reduce the risks of CTE if they have a kid maybe in junior high school wants to play football? Well, you hit on the head before. Flag football. It's a key factor for playing football and maybe not getting hit in the head. And it's getting very popular right now. And I think across America, at least in high school, girls have flag football leagues. They're playing flag football. It's a big deal. And the NFL is sponsoring it.
1: Yeah, the NFL is sponsoring, but I will even say this, like, having participated as a coach in like flag or 7-on-7 tournaments and games and those things, you still have to be careful in that. Like, flag is not the pass where you're not going to bang your head, because like, there are collisions that happen when people are operating at a high rate of speed, but it does significantly reduce the contact. And depending upon the body structure of your kid and where your kid may be destined to play in the future, if they go to tackle, yeah, wide receivers, running backs, those people, yeah, you can get the benefit of playing flag without the negative aspect of the contact and the toll on your body. That'd be great. And then you hope that if you do transition from flag to tackle, that your freshman coach or your eighth grade coach, like, I tend to suggest, like, middle school, the last year, like eighth grade, playing tackle. So the time you get to high school is not the first time that you've ever had to put on pads or experience contact. But if you do that, then you need to make sure that you go to a high school that is very comfortable taking novices and showing them how to play. Because every coach is not comfortable taking someone with limited experience and transforming them into a tackle football player.
0: Hear what you're saying. It's all about practice now, practice tactics. Got to limit contact in practice. That's the key right now. And a lot of coaches are doing that. Most players practice more than they play. They do. And if you remember, the Ivy League banned full contact practices a couple of years ago. All right. So, and the NFL, I think, and the players union have agreed to limit full contact practices, to reduce injury. They still get injured, of course, but they're limiting that. So they're doing everything in their power to kind of stop that. Although when I see these inter-squad scrimmages and guys getting hurt and their fights and they're hitting each other, I'm not so certain. They should eliminate those, perhaps. Maybe. I don't know.
1: I mean, I think every now and then you have a fight, but it's not an epidemic. Like, those things are going to happen when it's testy. When you're near the end of camp, people are tired of banging on each other. People are tired of the camp experience. They're ready to go. So you get some of that manifest itself. Some of that is just fueled aggression and anxiety just kind of play itself out, because as you get closer to the cutdown, you begin to wonder. So it can make you act out of pocket. I'll say the Ivy League a few years ago, being able to go no live contact, limited contact throughout the course of the season was a smart move. And I think there are a bunch of things that you can do without lining up and doing Oklahoma drills and those things to get your team ready to play tackle football. A lot of people are taking or following the lead of rugby and doing some of the things that we've seen rugby teams do for years when it comes to tackling and being able to use different techniques to take your head out of the tackle to kind of prevent maybe some of the concussions or some of the brain injuries that can happen over time. So there are a bunch of different ways. You just have to be on the cutting edge of not only technology, but of the teaching and tactics that people are using to help their players play the game while remaining safe and healthy.
0: Let me end with this, because we'll help out, talk about product claims. It says, be wary of products are reported to reduce risk. Research has said that no helmet or helmet cover, mouth guard, neck equipment, supplement, or medication has proved to reduce the risk of CTE despite marketing claims. So there's a word to the wise. And you knew that. I'm sure you did.
1: Yeah, you got to pay attention to that, like, because people will talk about all those things, but it's not a license. Just because you have on certain gear, it doesn't mean that you're free from risks of sustaining a brain injury. You still have to have the right technique. You still have to guard against it, all those other things. So, yeah, no equipment is a end-all be-all to save you from the magic bullet.
0: There we go. Well said. He's Bucky Brooks. I'm Andy Furman. We are Fox Football Sunday on Fox Sports Radio. It is a two-way street, and we call it yay or nay, and it is next.
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0: Hey! Yay or nay, right around the bend, about 12 minutes before the top of the hour. This is Fox Football Sunday on Fox Sports Radio. East Buck and Brooks, I'm Andy Furman, and we're live from the Fox Sports Radio studios. And without further ado, JP, are you ready for your last go around? Perhaps, are you ready?
2: I'm ready.
22: Okay, let's begin. Rack those brains, gentlemen. These stories need an answer.
9: I think we need a ruling on this.
22: It's yay or nay.
0: Yay. Let's do it.
2: All right, yeah, it's either last or second to last, whatever it is. Always a joy doing it with you guys. Let's start with you, Bucky, on this one. The Pro Bowl is no more. No AFC versus NFC game. No captain's game. nothing. Players will be selected as Pro Bowlers. They'll be invited to LA during the traditional Pro Bowl weekend. I think it's 88 players will be honored. No more replacements. Now, I have a take on why the Pro Bowl failed, and that is that they left Hawaii. Do you agree with that? Yay or nay?
1: Yeah, I mean, that was a big part of it, but it failed because people on the outside wanted to fail. Everyone wants it to be like a Super Bowl where people play hard, players play with the same intensity as a regular season game. That's not going to happen. Too much money on the line individually for players to do that. It's the final game before you get to free agency. No one is going to go all out if I have that much money on the line. And so what people were hanging to was yesteryear's Pro Bowl when the money wasn't the same. It'll never be what it's been. Just like all the All-Star games, you're never going to get the same energy and urgency to do it. Maybe Hawaii would have changed it a little, but I doubt it.
0: You know, I'm going to comment about this Pro Bowl situation. I mean, you could say Hawaii, maybe it was attractive, they had their families coming out there. I tell you what, you know when it went downhill? It went downhill, I think, when college players refused to play in bowl games. And the NFL players say, you know what? They're pretty smart. I'm not going to play in this meaningless game myself. You know, Tom Brady is the only NFL player ever named to 15 Pro Bowls. But he last played in one after the 2004 season. Why? He was too busy taking care of his body. I mean, these guys have a body to take care of. The game is meaningless, and you can get hurt. So I think when the college players stopped playing in bowl games, they got smart. Is that a possibility, Buck? Do you agree?
1: Oh, I mean, I don't think it's because the college guys stopped playing in bowl games. I think everyone just started looking at what was on the line, meaning, is it worth the risk? So for all of it, college guys quit may saying, hey, I'm going to play in the Wii Theater Bowl when I got NFL millions at stake. And then you got other guys who are doing the same thing. So, yeah, I mean, I think it became a deal where people are saying that the risk isn't worth the reward. That's why they quit participating in it.
0: Well, you know what? It wasn't much of a game. It really wasn't. I will tell you this much. I think the Major League Baseball All-Star Game is the next to fold. I really believe that. Things change. That's the way it is.
2: All right, let's keep this rolling. And you brought up baseball. I got a baseball question for you, Andy. Sherman Oaks local, actually, and Cubs center fielder Pete Crow Armstrong just had his first career 3-home run game yesterday. Do you think he wins NL MVP as Shohei has some nagging injuries?
0: You know, Shohei is a two-position player. That's the key. And I think if it's going to be a popularity contest, Shohei's going to get it. You know, he'll get some votes, but I think Shohei's going to get it. I really do. He was injured a little bit, and that hurt, but I think he still will get it. He's the league leader. And the way his team has performed as well, that helps.
1: I mean, I think that goes a long way. The whole thing about Shohei being so dominant as a two-way player, that certainly is going to change the perception and how people kind of view it. And I think because of that, and I think because of the Dodgers' success, yeah, he's going to have a chance to do it.
2: All right, awesome. Switching sports again, this time with a basketball-focused question. So we first saw this with LeBron's agent, Rich Paul, going on a podcast and going through his thought process on the free agency decision. And now Jonathan Kuminga, who just signed a 2-year, $13 million deal with the Timberwolves, his agent Aaron Turner spoke on a podcast about how weird the Warriors were about negotiating his contract, saying the owner and coach could not agree on what to do. How do we feel about agents going on podcasts, Bucky? Yay or nay?
1: Yeah, I think this guy's going on a podcast because he dropped a bag. Like, the Warriors had offered Kuminga a 3-year, $75 million extension. Kuminga signed for $12 million over 2 years down the line. He lost a significant amount of money. And I don't care what the agent says, he did a disservice to his client. And he can talk about the negotiations, but ultimately, he's trying to absolve himself for the mistakes and the miscues that cost Kuminga a lot of money that would threaten him compiling a future client list, because everyone's going to see that situation. It's going to impact him.
0: If I was a player, I would take my agent's tongue and rip it out of his mouth if he was talking on a podcast about my contract. Really. Because loose lips sink ships, okay? However, I'm not a player, and we talk about this on sports talk shows. I love it. I think it's great. It creates a lot of fodder for us. But really, the guy's a fool. But he made a mistake, and he's trying to backtrack it. And what he did was add more logs to the fire. That's what he did.
2: Okay, let's squeeze one in really quick here. Is this the year Lamar Jackson, Josh Allen, or Joe Burrow finally get over the hump and win a championship, Andy? Yay or nay?
0: Nay, I don't think so. I really don't. I'll tell you why next hour. What about you, Buck?
1: No, I don't think they win the championship. I think it's over.
0: I'm with you there. All right. One NFL player, truly a hater. We'll tell you who and much more. Next.
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0: weekend that the Browns fans were disrespectful when they booed him, and he said it's personal, it's not about performance. Do you uphold this claim or strike it down? I have spent several minutes deliberating the available information, and we have concluded that we strike Deshaun Watson's claim down into little pieces, little thousands of little tiny bite-sized pieces. He is still wallowing, Deshaun Watson, in the kiddie pool of victimhood. It's a shame. Unable to process. Things that make you go, like, why exactly does the fan in Cleveland have a problem with you, Deshaun Watson? Why would that be? What could possibly have taken place that would have rubbed people the wrong way? I don't know. It does involve rubbing.
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2: 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If you give him average talent and average coaching, he's 500. That's what he was at Cal. If you give him elite coaching and good talent, he'll go 16-0. Okay, I'm joking. He's not going to do that in the NFL. But if you give him great coaching, and coaching may be more important to him because he's such a cerebral kid than talent. That was the key to Brady. He needed the coaching. The talent, he could elevate. So the Raiders so far are doing non-Raider things. And I've got to tell you, this Raiders organization has been closer to Cleveland than the Chiefs over the last 20 years. But I like everything they've done with Mendoza. Yes, the division's tough. It doesn't matter. The Seahawks won the Super Bowl in arguably the toughest division. That stuff's overrated. This is not college football.
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6: The NFL's preseason ended on Saturday with road wins from Chicago and Detroit. Now team rosters have to be down to 53 later Sunday. In college football openers, well, in rainy Dublin, things started with the North Carolina win 15-10 over TCU. The number 14 USC beat San Jose State 42-26. Virginia dominated NC State 34-8. Florida State over New Mexico State 34-17. And Stanford beat Hawaii with two touchdowns in the last 2 minutes, 37-27. Victor Hovland has a one-stroke lead at the PGA's Tour Championship. Scottie Scheffler is three back. Sunday's winner gets $10 million. In NASCAR's Saturday night race at Daytona, Ryan Preece the winner, his first Cup Series victory in a points race. To baseball, the Yankees and Red Sox split a doubleheader. Arizona-San Francisco split a twin bill. Phillies took the late game in 10 innings at the Angels. I'm Steve DeSager.
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0: Oh, is it too late for these stars? We'll let you know in just about a minute. Good morning, everybody. This is Fox Football Sunday on Fox Sports Radio. He's Bucky Brooks. I'm Andy Furman, and we're broadcasting live from the Fox Sports Radio studios. 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All right, one and only Bucky Brooks. There's only one. Mr. Football, let me introduce him right now. Take a bow, my partner, Bucky Brooks.
1: What's going on, Andy? What's happening?

0: You know, there was a question that JB asked in Yay or Nay at the end, and I'm not going to let him get away with it because I think this is bigger than just a little question. We got to go here. And I said, is it too late for these stars? And he asked the question, is this the year Lamar Jackson, Josh Allen, or Joe Burrow finally get over the championship hump and win one? We both kind of agreed and said no, but let's get into this for a second. Has life passed them by as quarterbacks? Is it too late? Have their best years passed them by? Joe Burrow went public and said it's now or never. I don't know what that means, but I would think that every year should be now or never, right? You're a player. You're not going to wait for the next year. Every year's now or never. Why would he say it now? Let's start with Lamar Jackson. Is it too late for him? Is this the year for Lamar Jackson and the Ravens?
1: It could be. Here's what you have. You got a lot of newness going on. Can Jesse Minter jump in from being a coordinator to a head coach and in year one immediately right the ship and get this team to the promised land? It is unlikely to be able to have everything fall in line to do it. Are they talented enough to do it? Yes, they have a team and a roster that is loaded enough that they're able to be on a Super Bowl run if the two-time MVP is healthy and available. We have to see if he can do that. So I think it's very, very difficult for that. Buffalo, when you think about the Buffalo Bills and Josh Allen, same thing. Joe Brady, first-time head coach, taking over an offense that, look, he's manned for the last few years. But what about the defense? You got Jim Leonard coming in. They're changing defenses from a 4-3 to a 3-4. I don't know if you have enough star power on that end to be able to get it done. So where are the Buffalo Bills when they lost what I thought was a really good coach who led them to 8 playoffs in 9 seasons? And then finally, Cincinnati, great on offense. It's fun. It's video game-like. They can throw it all over the yard. I have questions about the running back. I don't know if the running back threatens the defense enough to get people out of two deep looks. Defensively, they brought in a lot of veterans. Dexter Lawrence has been terrific in camp, but they still don't have a dominant pass rusher. I don't know if the Bengals are good enough to go to the top of the division. And without going to the top of the division, it's a hard road to hoe to make it all the way to the Super Bowl. So for each of those teams, there are more questions than answers at this point.
0: Right, and I think the biggest change right now, at least in my mind, is the loss of Sean McDermott. I thought he's one heck of a coach. I really do. And I think it was wrong what they did. And if they don't get to the top of the mountain, I think a lot of people are going to be pointing fingers at management and say, why'd you let Sean McDermott go? Which is a shame. It's a shame for the new coaching staff, but just the way it is. I think Sean McDermott was a heck of a coach, no doubt. Very underrated as well, but a tremendous coach.
1: Yeah, I mean, look, he's a tremendous coach. He is underrated by all accounts. You don't really understand why it didn't work out for them the way that it did, but that's where we're at. You know, it's the time we're at right now. People want instant results, and they want, and everyone feels entitled to a championship. They weren't able to get it done. He moves on. Joe Brady takes over, but a lot of pressure on Joe Brady to be just as good as Sean McDermott, and if not better. Hard to say a young coach is going to be able to do that.
0: Right. Before we go to JB, because he's got some interesting facts, and he read this question in the A&A, why would Joe Burrow say it's now or never? What does that mean? Would he want to get out of his contract if they don't win this year? Well, I'm looking into that maybe too much, but he did say the other day, it's now or never.
1: You're probably looking a little too much into it. It's the urgency that they have to operate in. But also understanding, I mean, well, they missed the playoffs the last 3 years. They got to get this done because it's unlikely, with the exception of the Bengals, that you keep a coach who hasn't gone to the playoffs in four straight years. That's an unlikely thing. That means you're starting all the way over. So it probably means it's now or never if they're going to get this done with Zach Taylor and company.
0: I think he means now or never for Zach Taylor, not for him. Seriously, I would look, he's the only remaining coach in that division. And if they don't go to the playoffs this year, I got to believe he's going to get his walking papers, don't you?
1: Yeah, I mean, that's in a way, that's what I was saying. Like, it's the last time they'll have this iteration of the Bengals. Like, they fall short. They'll come back and they have Jamar Chase and they have T. Higgins, but it doesn't mean that they have the same leader to the team. You can't go 4 years without making the playoffs. Like, that's just, in this league, that is not a hall pass that you ever will receive from ownership.
0: There you go. Now, let me go to JB for a second, our executive producer. You asked the question, and this was the question we're discussing right now, in Yay or Nay. What do you got now? You got some evidence to back these things up here or what?
2: Yeah, I got some stats, but actually before I get into that, Bucky, I want to ask you a question. When I look at the Bills situation, I think we see this a lot around the league. I just think Brandon Bean and his ability to build a roster about around Allen should be more in question than Sean McDermott as a coach. So why is it so often that these GMs kind of get a pass or get to stay in their positions while the coaches end up taking all the blame and getting fired?
0: That's a great question.
1: It's a great question, but a lot of times, like, while the game is going on, the head coach is on the field managing the team. The general manager might be in the box with ownership. So when things falter, it might be easier for the general manager to point out the flaws from the coaching staff as opposed to the flaws that they have on the roster, because that would be acknowledging mistakes and defeat. When you have that, and I'll just say it, like, owners look at TV. Owners look at TV shows. They hear talk radio. They hear the conversation. How often do we talk about a general manager being fired compared to how often do we talk about the coach? The coach is always the first one to go because that is what the steady conversation is. This coach can't get it done. We need a new coach. We need to fix it. Yada, yada, yada. So that's why coaches are out the door quicker.
0: Yeah. Media and fans criticize coaches more than GMs. That's what it's all about, right? I mean, they get rid of this guy. That's what they do. That's it. No doubt.
1: Yeah. The noise. Noise is loud. The noise is always loud around coaching, and it can be hard to overcome that as a coach.
2: Yeah. That,
0: what else?
2: That makes sense. I mean, philosophically, I guess if I was running a team, I feel like it's always good to bring in a new coach and a new GM together, but that's irrelevant because I don't run a team.
1: Well, the hard thing about that is if you do that, that means you're changing your building process every 3 to 4 years. So you have a general manager that's used to operating one way. He and the coach maybe are tied at the hip, so they bring in a new system. They bring in players. When you move that out, then you have to start over because the players for one system don't necessarily mean that they're great for the next system that comes into place. At some point, the best teams have continuity and you live with the highs and lows that exist, but you remain consistent if you believe in the plan and the process.
2: 100%. All right, let me get to these numbers here. So I'm looking at Josh Allen. He's been in the playoffs every year since 2019. He has an 8-7 record, to which he's thrown for 3,915 yards, 29 touchdowns, and 6 interceptions. Going to Lamar, he's been in the playoffs 5 times with a measly 3-5 record, not great, 1,753 yards, 10 touchdowns, and 7 interceptions. And then to Joe Burrow, he hasn't been in the playoffs since 2022. He's been to the playoffs twice, that year and the year prior. But he does have a great 5-2 record with 1,826 yards, 9 touchdowns, and 4 interceptions. So I'd say Lamar's numbers are the most concerning, and he's been under a spectacle in the playoffs for sure. I'm really rooting for him. I want to see Lamar do well this year.
0: Let me tell you something. Take those numbers and blow your nose with it. I was going to say something else, but it's Sunday morning, so I'm not. They don't mean anything. It's all about the future. So what will you do? It's all about what can you do, what will you do, what we expect you to do. That's the past. And I think coaches say the same thing, right? Isn't it true? But it doesn't mean anything. Those numbers mean nothing. It's like, what are you going to do this year? That's what it's all about.
1: Yeah, I mean, that is true, but they do kind of shape the way that you feel about a player coming into a season. Like, you cannot ignore the past. You cannot ignore those things. What they say, like, past performance leads to future production. Like, when you look at what people have done in the past, typically we stay on patterns and trends. So until Lamar shows that he can outplay some of those past debacles, yeah, it's always going to be a thing. Now, recently he's played well. He's performed well in the postseason. The team hasn't played up to snuff. My take on the Ravens back then, they were emotionally immature, meaning in these big moments, they would get out of character. They weren't mature enough to be championship teams. Maybe they've grown. Maybe they find their way to have the emotional control and regulation that you have to be a champion. That is probably the biggest thing that Jesse Minter can add and work on. Not the X's and O's, but can he get his team to be the same way they've been during the regular season, during the postseason? Because too often we see this team play up and down to the competition in the postseason, and it hasn't worked out well for them.
0: All right. And I'm with you on that. I think there's a lot of question marks with these three quarterbacks going into the season. We'll see what happens. And, you know, it could be some hell to pay, right? And speaking of quarterbacks, all right, 5 days after Deshaun Watson was booed by the home crowd in Cleveland, and 3 days after the Browns named him their starting quarterback, what happens? They play the Patriots, and Dylan Gabriel throws 3 first-half touchdowns in that preseason start. All right? What happens to Shedeur Sanders? What happened? What's his future look like now? I mean, I thought they had the best chance of winning with him at quarterback. I really did. He's going to be the future. Now I'm hearing stories from people that, you know where the future quarterback is for the Cleveland Browns? In college. That's what they're saying. The future quarterback for the Cleveland Browns is playing in college this year. That's what the so-called experts are saying.
1: Well, I mean, they've been saying that since they stockpiled a war chest full of draft capital so they could have multiple first-round picks to be able to pick one of the quarterbacks that we might have mentioned in the Heisman race. That's a part of it. When you're a general manager, your job is to give yourself options to build the team the way that you see fit using various vehicles. So if you don't believe Shedeur Sanders is the future, remember, he's a fifth-round pick, and they had drafted a quarterback on that same team ahead of him. Why would you believe that he is the future, given that's the way that you thought of him during the pre-draft process? We'll see. The great thing about football is it plays itself out on the field. But Deshaun Watson get the first bite of the apple. Shedeur Sanders will eventually probably get a opportunity to play. And then the Dylan Gabriel thing, I guess the last performance threw a monkey wrench into people's perception. But I'll say, like, the third preseason game, you can't put a lot into it. It was a solid performance. Give him credit for that. But in terms of changing the way the team views him, nah, they made these evaluations and determinations based off of the group perform throughout the offseason, not just what they did in training camp and whatever. It's the total body of work. And so we'll see if it has an impact, if it sways the conversation or the thought. I doubt it, though.
0: All right. Now let's get to the running back situation, because the Packers running back Josh Jacobs was charged with not one but two misdemeanors on Thursday from his arrest in May after some domestic violence. Okay, and the Packers say that they're going to keep an extra running back if they think Jacobs could miss the start of the season, which begins at Minnesota on the 13th of September. I don't get it. I mean, what? Maybe it's CTE that causes this. I don't know. These guys are athletes. They know their body is their work, and they also know that they're in the public eye. They all know that everybody has a camera with them, with their phone. Is there someone that could just talk to these guys? And it's not just one. It happens all the time. But what's going to happen now with Josh Jacobs? I don't get it. And there's more, but I want to hear the Josh Jacobs story here. I don't understand. I really don't. Is there so much adrenaline going in their body? What is it?
1: I mean, I don't know, but I would say it extends beyond football. This isn't just a football problem. Domestic violence is a problem throughout our country. And so it's not just football players that are being involved in these things. So it's an issue. He is part of the population. So if these allegations are true, yeah, like it's something that you don't want anybody to involved in. Man, woman, whoever, partnership, whatever that is, you don't want to see these things. People have to be able to have disagreements without getting to physical violence. But it's an issue. And I think if you're the Green Bay Packers, you have to look at this and try and figure out, okay, how does he fit in? What has been his track record? What has been his history? What has he been like? How can we support him and help him and get him the help that he needs in these situations? Is the juice worth the squeeze? Meaning, is the risk and the reward, like, what is that relationship? All those things come into play. The better the player, sometimes that leads to more tolerance. But this is a serious situation. It's an ugly thing. It puts a stain on the Packers organization, and they have to make a serious decision in the coming weeks.
0: And let me just say one thing. I understand talent does trump trouble. If you're talented, there's a good chance you're going to play, number one. And you made a great point. Domestic violence happens all over, but they should realize that these players, are in the public eye, and whatever they do, whatever step they take, if they go into a restaurant and do something silly, it's going to get notarized. It's going to get all over the place. It'll be viewed all over the world. So they need to be taught that, and they need to be told that, but some people don't care, and I guess they feel as if nothing's going to happen to him. But JB, you got to.
1: No, I don't think it's that. Like, I think in the moment, like I talked about, like, the Baltimore Ravens and emotional control and regulation. Well, the same thing exists when it comes to being able to do it away from the game. Do you have the ability to control yourself? Can you make good decisions under pressure, regardless of that. And that takes maturity, that takes poise, that takes composure. And so all those things matter. All those things are factors.
0: JB, what's up?
2: Yeah, so I think a key aspect of what happens with Jacobs is a prosecutor confirmed that there's surveillance video footage of the incident, and that has not been publicly released. But if that were to get out, obviously the NFL has a precedent when there is video footage. And then for you guys, one that just came out is Colts wide receiver Keenan Allen was arrested for a DUI in downtown Indianapolis around
0: one a.m.
2: this morning.
0: He'll be arrested
2: on preliminary charges of DWI and DWI endangering a person. Both are misdemeanors.
0: That's not even a biggie, guys. That happens all the time.
1: No. That is a big deal. Like, it's a big deal. Like, we talk about, like, DUIs and all that other stuff. Like, Keenan Allen is a newbie to the Colts. They don't have a long-term tie. I think that probably could lead to his dismissal. I think if you just think about these, absolutely. Like, I just think, like, we can't just brush that off when it comes to it. I think because he doesn't have a stake, in the Colts, meaning there's no long-term history between the team and him, I think it's easier for the team to move on, to send a message to the rest of the squad. But without being judged, in this day and time, with all of the rideshare apps and all this other stuff, it is kind of mind-blowing that you would have a DUI situation. I mean, I just think, like, it is. I mean, just
2: 140 million.
1: I think that would be, I mean, that'd be hard for the team to kind of get that, but you can't just brush that under the rug.
0: I'd like to sit down to one of these guys, get a DUI, and say, why did it happen? How did it happen? Did you know you were drinking? And just to talk to them, you know? I don't get it. I don't understand that. I mean, I know they're young kids and they feel indestructible. Perhaps, I don't know. We'll see. But here's another one. In March, an Los Angeles woman filed a lawsuit against Puka Nacua. Okay? Their lawsuit alleges that the, star of the Rams made an anti-Semitic remark during an interaction on New Year's Eve. It also alleged that Nacua bit this woman on the shoulder and a friend on the thumb. I mean, come on, really? Now, whether Nacua will be suspended or not, I guess that remains to be seen. But will he play? I don't know what's going to happen with him. What is going on? I mean, unreal. It's unreal. I read this truth is stranger than fiction.
1: I mean, look, there could always be some transgressions in a league where you have so many players. Like, you can't have a bunch of choir boys in the league. It's just it just doesn't work. But what you hope is that decision making is better from everyone that's involved in the league, that you're able to kind of get everyone on the same page to make sure they don't tarnish the brand. And we talked about protecting the shield. And one of the things that Roger Goodell has done magnificently since he took over is done a really good job of cleaning up the league and the imagery around the league. And so all of these things will be talked about. They'll be discussed. They'll met out punishment to try and prevent them from happening. But in a league with however many players that you have in the league, it's impossible to go through an entire season without any transgressions kind of blotting the radar.
0: And last but not least, Puka and Myles Garrett have been missing Rams practices throughout August due to injury, perhaps. Look, I get it. These guys don't want to practice in the heat. All right? It's an injury. It's not a major injury, but they're sitting on the sideline. I don't think there's a problem there. Myles Garrett's going to be playing opening day. There's no doubt.
1: I mean, I guess. I mean, without knowing the severity of the injury or what he's dealing with, maybe. But I think the Rams have always been very, very precautious when it comes to their veteran players. Make sure they can get them to the start line and potentially the finish line. So with Myles Garrett, yeah, you err on the side of caution because you know how valuable he is. You know what kind of impact he makes. And look, practice is practice. Games are games. You would rather Myles Garrett be available for the games than practices that are held over the course of the summer in training camp.
0: I hear what you're saying. All right, he's Bucky Brooks. I'm Andy Furman. We are Fox Football Sunday. We're broadcasting live from the Fox Sports Radio studios. And, of course, we have so much going on here. It's ridiculous. We could go on for hours. You get Bucky on X at Bucky Brooks, at Andy Furman FSR. Callers are always welcome at 877-99 on Fox, 877-996-6369. And we got the blame game at the bottom of this hour. But it's time to make some predictions. That's next.
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0: Oh, we're handing out awards. We'll do it right around the corner. Stay with us. All right, this is Fox Football Sunday on Fox Sports Radio. He's Bucky Brooks. I'm Andy Furman. We're live from the Fox Sports Radio studios, and we're going to have the blame game in about 12 minutes from now. But right now, we're going to Boston. Talk to John. John, you're talking to Bucky Brooks on Fox Football Sunday.
22: Andy, Bucky, happy football.
0: You too.
1: What's going on?
22: All righty. So as far as the three quarterbacks you're talking about with Burrow, Jackson, and Allen, Burrow has been to the Super Bowl. I know it was 5 years ago, and then a big part of the reason they haven't gone back to the playoffs the last 3 years, his injuries, which I'm not sure how he could avoid those. They were kind of catastrophic injuries. Does he get rid of the ball quicker? Maybe. I don't know the ins and outs of football like you do, Bucky, but those are pretty catastrophic injuries that he suffered in the pocket. Allen and Lamar haven't come up as big in the playoffs as they could have. But you look at all-time great quarterbacks. I mean, Peyton Manning didn't go to his first Super Bowl till his ninth season, and he won that game against the Bears. John Elway didn't win his first Super Bowl till his 16th season. So I think what's happened was Tom Brady and Patrick Mahomes kind of spoiled everyone. You know, going to the Super Bowl, like they were playing tennis back and forth, back and forth. One of those guys was always in the Super Bowl. I think it just spoiled it for everyone that it looked that easy with those guys, that it's really not that easy. And you look at this year, those three quarterbacks, along with Herbert, Drake May, and Patrick Mahomes, they're the first six choices for MVP. The AFC is just so loaded with quarterbacks that getting through there is going to be really, really difficult. And I, like I said, I just think Brady and Mahomes, what they accomplished, and Mahomes is still playing, obviously, has kind of spoiled everyone. And that's the anomaly. That's not the norm.
0: You know, absolutely, I agree with you. He's throwing up the modern quarterback. What about Jim Kelly? If people forget about what Jim Kelly did in Buffalo. I mean, really?
22: Sure.
0: I mean,
22: yeah.
0: Right?
22: Four straight Super Bowls. I mean, people make fun of that, but going to four straight Super Bowls is amazing.
0: Right, but no one talks about that. They really don't. And it's always like, what have you done for me lately? That's the key. And you talk about Joe Burrow's injuries. You know, I would tell you this much, and Bucky, you can help me with this. This year they say they want Joe Burrow to be under center rather than playing out of the shotgun. I don't know if that makes a difference. I don't know if it's going to create problems for him, but it may very well. It's a different animal for him, isn't it?
1: I mean, it has little to do with the injuries and more to do with what they want in terms of using the run game or the threat of the run to create more opportunities to push the ball down the field in the passing game. When you get up on the center and the quarterback can turn his back to the defense, play action lowers linebackers to the line of scrimmage. So now those intermediate areas are more available to Joe Burrow. So this is part of a league-wide shift where you're going to see more guys go into center because the run game is not as effective in the shotgun and play action is certainly not as effective in the gun.
0: All right, but John, your answer has to be, do you feel that those three quarterbacks, the best days have passed them by and they won't go postseason this year?
22: They definitely
0: won't go to the Super Bowl.
22: No. I think you'll see, well, look, Josh Allen and Lamar Jackson are probably the two greatest quarterbacks of the modern era that never made the Super Bowl. I mean, you got who else? Dan Fouts, Warren Moon, maybe Philip Rivers. I'm not a huge Rivers fan, but yeah, no, I don't think their days are over. I mean, Burrow's 30. Will be 30 later in the season, as will Lamar and Josh Allen's just 30. I think Burrow has the longest runway because of his playing style. I know he's had the injuries, but he can live in the pocket, I think, a little bit better than Josh Allen and Lamar Jackson. I mean, those guys do rely on their legs more than Burrow does. So I think that he could be 36, 37 and still slinging it from the pocket at a really, really high level. It's just, I think a lot of times with the national narrative too, as far as talking about these teams, sometimes there's like a delay of like a few months. Like the Bengals defense is going to be better. I mean, it could possibly be worse than it was last year. I mean, they added five new pieces and their defensive line looks really, really good. So if they can get to 12th, 14th in defense, which I don't think is asking a lot with that offense, they should be right in contention.
0: Well, we'll see. Call us back in December. How's that? Have a great day. Thank you for calling. All right. Now, let's go to our guy, JB, because you said you got some awards to hand out, don't you? Is that what you're doing?
2: Yes, this is a part of what I'm doing, but real quick.
0: I love it. There was a band and everything here.
2: Yeah, I know. I brought them with me. They're live in studio. There was just a trade in the NFL. I'll announce this real quick. The Bears are trading defensive tackle Jervon Dexter Sr. to the Falcons for Clark Phillips and a fifth rounder. All right, now to the award predictions, how this is going to work. I'm going to read the top three favorites for each award, and then we're all going to go around and give our picks. And I'll start with...
0: I want Magic Mark in this, too. Because he's mad at me because I made fun of him earlier.
4: Disclaimer, I might not know enough names to participate, but go ahead.
0: Just take a guess.
4: I pick Andy.
0: Stop it. Andy Dalton, maybe.
2: All right, let's do this. So first up, we'll start with the big one. We'll start with MVP. The top three in odds are Josh Allen of the Bills, Joe Burrow of the Bengals, Justin Herbert of the Chargers. I'll start us off, and I'm going to go with the ninth best odds, and I'm going to go with Patrick Mahomes. I feel like every time he's doubted and people are sleeping on him, he's here to remind everyone this year they got a nice running game. I'm going to go with Mahomes for MVP this year. What do you think, Mark?
4: I'm going to go with Herbert because he's a Charger, and we'll see if he can get it done, as they say.
0: Uh-huh.
2: Andy?
0: You know what? I'm going to go with, and I'm going to jump on Bucky's back because Bucky said this, I think, a week or so ago, maybe longer, and I remember what he says. I'm going with Dak Prescott. I think this could be his year. I really do. He likes the Cowboys. He did say the Cowboys are going to be in the Super Bowl. I think that Dak Prescott's going to get the MVP award this year.
2: Bucky?
1: Let's be a homer. Let's go with Trevor Lawrence.
2: Love that pick.
0: Nice.
2: All right, let's go on to the next one. We'll go to Defensive Player of the Year. The top three are Myles Garrett of the Rams, Will Anderson of the Texans, and Aiden Hutchinson of the Lions. That's surprising out there. And I'm going to go with the number two guy. I'm going to go with Will Anderson. I think he's going to announce himself as maybe the best edge rusher in the league this year. He's a monster. What about you, Mark?
4: I'll pick the guy on the Texans. Let's see what happens.
2: Andy?
0: I can't wait for opening day because the Tampa Bay Bucks are coming to Cincinnati, and I think Reuben Bain's going to be the guy being the defensive player of the year. Bucky, don't laugh at me. Do you think it's a possibility?
1: No, I don't think it's a possibility. I don't think. Maybe defensive rookie of the year. I don't think that's a possibility.
0: All right. Your pick.
1: I guess it's on me. Let's go with defensive. Let's go Kyle Hamilton from the Baltimore Ravens.
2: Uh-huh. I love that. I would be curious to know the last time a safety won it, but he's one of the best players in the NFL. I love that pick. All right, let's go to offensive player of the year. The top three, we have Jahmyr Gibbs of the Lions, Bijan Robinson of the Falcons, and Ja'Marr Chase of Andy's Cincinnati Bengals. I'm going to start off, and I'm going to go with the favorite. I think Jahmyr Gibbs is going to go nuclear now that David Montgomery is gone, and they're going to run everything through him. What about you, Mark?
4: What was the Bengals guy's name again?
2: Ja'Marr Chase.
0: Oh, come on!
4: Let's try for the Bengals.
2: Andy?
0: Ja'Marr Chase. I'm a homer, Ja'Marr Chase, but Bijan Robinson, I mean, he's going to have one heck of a year, and he probably will win it. But I love Ja'Marr Chase, and I feel for the guy. I really do. I mean, you know, this team is like shell shock. I don't know what you want to call it. They went undefeated in preseason. I don't think it means anything, but maybe that winning attitude, perhaps. And I think he's just a great receiver and a great combo with Joe Burrow if they stay healthy. So I'm going with Ja'Marr Chase.
2: Bucky?
1: It's tough. How about Jahmyr Gibbs, offensive player of the year, right?
2: Yep.
0: Yeah.
1: Oh, Jahmyr Gibbs? Is he?
2: He's the favorite. That's who I went with.
1: Oh, okay. Let's go with Puka Nacua.
2: I love that. He's amazing.
0: Oh.
2: All right, let's try and crank some
0: more.
2: Wait,
0: time out. Are you writing these down? Because we're gonna, even if you're not here anymore, maybe you can hand off to who's gonna take your place. We're gonna see who wins this deal.
2: Well, we save all the segments, so we got it all. I'll write it all down. Yeah. For offensive rookie of the year, Jeremiah Love of the Cardinals is the favorite. And then Carnell Tate of the Titans is second, with Fernando Mendoza of the Raiders third. Again, it's boring, but I'm going to go with the favorite. If Jeremiah Love plays, he's winning the award. Mark?
4: Oh. Whoops, the Raiders guy's name again?
2: Mendoza.
4: Let's go for the Raider.
0: Uh-huh. I'm going for a name that's not on your list. How's that? Can I do that?
2: Of course.
0: I'm going with Antonio Williams of the Commanders, the wide receiver.
2: Yes!
0: I think he's going to get it done. I really do.
2: Bucky?
1: Wow. Antonio Williams.
2: Great pick.
1: That certainly threw me off. Let's go with Carnell Tate. Let's see if Carnell Tate can get in the mix.
0: No, wait a minute. You said I threw you. Is it a bad pick? I think it's a possibility.
2: He's good.
1: No, I mean, it's a possibility. I didn't say anything. He's good. I just said, wow. Like, all the receivers. You just picked Antonio
0: Williams. I like receivers. That's all. I do like receivers.
2: Obviously, I'm biased. I'm a huge Antonio Williams guy, but I did like him at Clemson.
0: Let me tell you something. I'll preface this. I didn't do it for you. I didn't know that.
2: Okay, you know that's my. You know I'm a Commanders fan. So.
0: I didn't realize that. I forgot.
2: All right. So next up, defensive rookie of the year. The favorite is Andy's guy, Reuben Bain of the Buccaneers.
0: It's gotta be Reuben Bain.
2: David Bailey of the Jets, and then Caleb Downs of the Cowboys. I think it's 100% going to one of the OSU guys, although it could be Bain. And I'm gonna be a homer, and I'm gonna go with Sonny Styles here, of the Commanders. Mark?
4: Just for the heck of it, I'm gonna pick the guy on the Jets.
2: Andy?
0: I gotta go Reuben Bain Jr. Okay, you said Reuben Bain. I'm going Reuben Bain Jr. You may be going with his father. You know, I don't want his dad.
2: Oops.
0: I want him. Reuben Bain Jr.
2: Bucky?
1: Let's come out of left field. Let's go with Arvell Reese finding a way to get it done.
22: Never heard
0: Giants.
22: Of.
0: From the Giants. Ohio State.
1: Mm-hmm.
2: Yeah, I really think it's going to be Sonny Downs or Reese. I think it's a Buckeye that wins
0: it. Caleb Downs.
2: Yep. All right, so next up, Coach of the Year. John Harbaugh is the favorite, which I don't agree with. And then Jesse Minter and Kevin Stefanski. I'm going to go with... This is a tough one. I'm going to go with the number two guy. I'm going to go with Jesse Minter. I think he was the prize of this cycle, and he's going to have a great year with the Ravens. Mark?
4: I can't pick the coach of the Bears. Is that not
2: you can.
4: Legal?
2: You can pick anyone.
4: Coach of the Bears. I'll go with
2: that.
4: There we
2: go. Andy?
0: This is tough. Let me think about this for a second. I'm leaning to Jesse Minter, but you picked him, so that's the kiss of death. So I may have to go with Jesse Minter. You know what? I'll go with Denver. I'm going with Denver. Denver staff. Sean. I'm going with Sean, Coach of the Year.
1: Sean Payton, Coach of the Year. I'm going to go with who's hated, evidently, in the building. Let's go with John Harbaugh. John Harbaugh turning around to G-Man right away. John Harbaugh finally
0: right.
1: getting his just due, trying
0: right.
1: to get his flowers.
2: I'm fading that team, Bucky. I really, obviously, NFC is rivalry, but I understand the logic on that one. All right, let's try and get to two more awards here. Comeback player of the year. The favorite is Patrick Mahomes. of the Chiefs, obviously. Then there's Kyler Murray of the Vikings. And third is my guy, Jaden Daniels of my Washington Commanders. And of course, I think Jaden's going to bounce back this year. We may not be that good, but he's going to remind people. So I'm going to go with Jaden. Mark?
4: I'm going to pick the guy from the former, I'm not going to say it, the guy from the Washington team.
2: Good pick. Andy?
0: You know, I picked Antonio Williams as Offensive Rookie of the Year, and you got to say, well, he'll do that because Jaden Daniels is going to have a great year. However, as far as Comeback Player of the Year is concerned, I'm going with Kyler Murray.
2: Bucky?
1: Yeah, put him in it. Okay, Justin Jefferson. I think he found it was worthy of being a.
2: All right, we lost Bucky there, but I guess it's...
0: He said Justin Jefferson.
1: He lost me.
2: You're back.
1: No, I said Kyler Murray.
0: Oh, Kyler Murray?
2: Kyler Murray. Good. All right, Murray.
0: That's the only time Bucky and I agreed on any pick today.
2: How's ever.
0: Maybe close to it, yeah, perhaps.
2: All right, so let's wrap up here. That was great stuff. I guess it's counterproductive for me to go Mahomes and then pick Jaden for comeback, but I got to have some bias in there. All right, great stuff, everyone. And that is all for this segment. Andy, if you want to segue us out.
0: All right, he's Bucky Brooks. That's JB. I'm Andy Furman. He's Mark, Magic Mark. And we are Fox Football Sunday on Fox Sports Radio. But you got to let it all out. Why? Because the blame game is freaking next.
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0: The Blame Game coming right up. This is Fox Football Sunday on Fox Sports Radio. He's Bucky Brooks and Andy Furman. We're live from the Fox Sports Radio studios. And by the way, top of the hour, about 11 minutes away, that'll be 9 o'clock on the East Coast. Kickoff with Brian Noe, Bill Krakenberger, and Jeff Schwartz. 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But right now, it's time for the Blame Game.
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25: Ooh.
21: Who knows?
15: He's a liar.
21: That's why there's the Blame Game.
15: The Blame Game.
21: Let's figure out who to blame.
0: Who to blame? All right, let's do it. JP, it's all you.
2: It's all me. All right, let's get started. The NFL Pro Bowl is no more, as we talked about a little bit earlier in the show. Players will still be honored in Los Angeles. Andy, who or what do you blame for the Pro Bowl's demise?
0: You know, it's not a blame, but if there's a reason why, number one, it's lost interest, number one, and number two, the players didn't want to play in it. And I go back, as I said earlier today, that when college players refuse to play in bowl games, NFL players say, you know what? They've got the right idea. Why injure yourself for a possible NFL career down the toilet? So I'm not going to injure myself in this game, which is a meaningless game. So I'm not blaming the players, but the players wised up and say it's a meaningless game. It doesn't mean anything at all. You know, to be an All-Pro is a big deal, but not to play in the Pro Bowl.
1: I would say, like, just the apathy from writers and people around the country wanting it to be what it was yesteryear. You're not going to have the same intensity. You're not going to have the same urgency. You're not going to get the same competitiveness from players playing in an all-star game. That doesn't mean anything. With so much money on the line, people are not going to lay it on the line like we want it. And so It's just better to do away with it. So then people can quit complaining. They can find something else to watch on the Sundays.
0: Yeah, and Buck, do you remember back in the day? I mean, this must be maybe in the early 70s, perhaps. There was in Chicago, the college all-stars who play the NFL. That game's down, too. They don't play that. They never play that again. But see, things change. People don't like change. They don't like, maybe change your clothes, change your attitude. But people don't like change in sports. They just don't. But I remember that college all-star game in Chicago. Do you remember? No? Yes?
1: No, I mean, I remember that, but like the money's different. Like those guys were working real jobs in the offseason. Like now the money's so significant that no matter what you pay out in the All-Star game, it's not worth putting everything out there if an injury is going to prevent me from getting at the $100 million range. So no, it's just, right. Just never going to be the same.
0: There you go.
2: All right. Great answers, guys. And I one thing that I look to real quick is when I think Tyler Huntley made the Pro Bowl a few years ago as an alternate. He had like 6 touchdowns and 3 interceptions that year. I think there was a general understanding that it was not going to last much longer when stuff like that is happening. But
0: right.
2: The next one to you, Bucky, there's some interesting quotes from NFL coaches the past few days, including Raiders coach Clint Kubiak saying Fernando Mendoza needs another 3 preseason games, but there's no more. Who do you blame?
1: I mean, I don't blame anybody. I just think he's being very, very honest with where Fernando is. The thought that a rookie can come in and tear the league up at quarterback you just can't do that. Like, it takes a while for these young quarterbacks to understand systems and defense. He's just being very honest with where Fernando is in his development, and that's why Kirk Cousins is going to be the starter.
0: What he's saying is, I'm glad Kurt's here. That's what he's saying. Hey, you want to blame some? Blame the schedule. You only got, what, 3 games to go? You only play 3 games? Look, I get it. You can't go from college immediately to the NFL and be a tremendous success. You just can't. It doesn't happen. That's why, and Bucky, I love when you said this. That's why the model for molding a quarterback is the Green Bay Packers. They draft the quarterback, let him sit and learn for a year or two, and then bring him in. They've done that for the last 10, 12 years. And I don't know why other teams don't do that.
2: All right,
1: yeah,
2: let's.
1: I don't know. It's weird.
2: All right, last one real quick. Titans second-year quarterback Cam Ward, who's last year's number one overall pick, he struggled in the preseason. He had an interaction with someone who covers the team where they asked him to assess his play. He said good, and then he asked the reporter, to which the reporter said not good. How much do we care, and who do we blame, Andy?
0: Well, he had a terrible offensive line. I think he was sacked 61 times last year. I mean, well, this is a big year for him. Let's see what happens this year. But, you know, it's hard. I mean, it's hard to come out of college with somewhat of a big rep and do great in the pros when you don't have a great supporting cast as well. So we'll see what happens in Tennessee this year.
1: I mean, ultimately, man, your performance is your performance. And in the bottom line business, when you're the number one overall pick, there are high expectations for you. So we can blame all the things around them, but no one cares. Ultimately, right. He gets the ball. He makes decisions with the ball. The ball needs to go to the right place, and this offense needs to score. No one cares about the circumstances around him.
0: Tremendous answer. That is, no one does care. By the way, have a great week. At JB, we hope to see you next year and next week as well. And by the way, next, stay with us. The Fox. We are Fox Sports.
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1: Well, Mike Florio had a post with Daniel Snyder. 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
3: The Deshaun Watson side of things, his focus as they get ready to play and get ready to perform and ready for the regular season and get ready for these preseason games, but also he was asked about the reaction he expects to get from fans in Cleveland when he does play at home again.
4: Thought about any type of reaction that you might get at the stadium on Saturday? 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
3: 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I'm getting paid. 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
2: Two pros, LeVar Arrington, Brady Quinn, and a cup of Joe. Jonas Knox, 6 a.m. Eastern, 3 a.m. Pacific on Fox Sports Radio.
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9: Indianapolis Colts receiver Keenan Allen was arrested early this morning in downtown Indianapolis on two misdemeanor drunk driving charges. The six-time Pro Bowl receiver signed with the Colts just over 1 week ago. The Chicago Bears are trading defensive tackle Jervon Dexter to the Atlanta Falcons for cornerback Clark Phillips at a fifth-round draft pick. On the field Saturday night, the Bears won at Tennessee 24-15. Chicago rookie receiver Xavion Thomas, five catches for 140 yards, including a 97-yard touchdown reception from Tyson Bagent on the Bears' first play from scrimmage. In Major League Baseball Saturday night, the New York Yankees beat the Boston Red Sox 9-2 to split a doubleheader, and the Philadelphia Phillies scored three runs at the top half of the 10th inning for a 4-2 win over the Angels in Anaheim. The Phillies have now won 12 of their last 14 games. I'm Isaac Lohenkron.

0: Coming to you from the Phillipsburg Easton Honda Studios on Avenue C in the Christmas City of Bethlehem, Pennsylvania. That's right. It's Calling All Sports on this August 30th, 2026. Day number 235, 130 days left, about 2 hours left in this program. My name is Keith Gruller, welcoming you along with Andrew Stone.
1: What's up, Keith?
0: How you doing? To our little talk fest here, we have three big guests lined up for you. And probably all three of them are going to talk high school football. Definitely two. Tony Sabilla, the Tiger King, I call him. He'll recap the Northwestern Lehigh victory at Valley View. Of course, Northwestern Lehigh going for a fourth consecutive state title game appearance. They're 1-2 over the last 3 years. But what a program that they built up there in New Tripoli. Then hour number two, that Tony will be coming up in about 20 minutes. And then in hour number two, we're going to have Allentown Central Catholic coach Jake Riker. Jake got a victory on Friday night. His team did up at Abington Heights. And we're going to preview the Holy War, they call it, the rivalry game between Allentown Central Catholic and Bethlehem Catholic. And that's coming up Saturday at 1 o'clock at J. Bernie Crum Stadium. And then our friend Jeff Mueller, even though he's living in South Carolina, he's doing a lot of work for Lehigh Valley Press, and he keeps tabs on teams like Northampton and Caddy and Whitehall. So we'll get his take on what's in store for those programs and much, much more. What do we got today? We got Iron

0: Pigs baseball, I believe. We got the Pigs taking on the Syracuse Mets. That's a 12:45 airtime. The Pigs, by the way, had a doubleheader. How did they fare, Andrew?
1: I'm not that caught up yet this morning.
0: Okay.
1: We're getting there, Keith.
0: I'm sorry for throwing you a curveball. And then the Pigs, of course, are off on Monday, as they always are, with this bizarre scheduling in the International League. But then they have a six-game stint up at Scranton-Wilkes-Barre. Reminder that the Penn State Coaches Show returns. It's an 8 a.m. airtime on Saturday. Next Saturday, we have Lehigh football. Once again, Lehigh opening up the season with an impressive win at Holy Cross yesterday, 35-10. Nice way to start things off for Rich Nagy. Yeah, it was nice. They're back on the road at Georgetown, and that's an 11:30 airtime next Saturday. Kickoff is at 12:30. And just a reminder, as prescribed by our boss, Mr. Tom Fallon, that we are the home for all things football. We have Lehigh football. We have big-time college football. We have New York Giants football. We have full Sundays of NFL football. And, of course, we have the Penn Teledata High School football show on Friday nights. They call it the football roundup show. I was on briefly. Tony sucked the air. There was like 20 minutes left of the show, and Tony took about 12, I think, leaving me 8. And that's all cool. That's all good.
1: We'll bring that up when we have him on.
0: That's all good.
1: About being an air hog.
0: I mean, Tony was going through every player, I think, on the Northwestern. I rather talk about the food they had at Peaberg. I mean, they had, folks, I'm going to tell you, they had the best high school. And I haven't been to Peaberg in years. My first football game as a morning call reporter in 1979, was there. So it's a nostalgic journey anyway.
1: It's a good factoid. Interesting.
0: I think I've been there since 79, but it's not been recently. Anyway, excited to be there. Maloney Stadium, a historic place, Friday night. I want to tell you, I went in and I always take extra money because I'm like starving. I'm leaving the house at like 5 o'clock. I know the traffic's going to be bad. So it's an hour trip for me, Mayus to Peaberg. Mm-hmm. I get there. I have my money ready to go to the concession for a hot dog and a Coke. And I walk into the press box, but I'm just blown away with a symphony of smells.
1: They got the whole spread for you.
0: I'm talking brisket. I'm talking beef.
1: Really?
0: I'm talking hoagies. I'm talking some kind of penny pasta. Unbelievable.
1: Wow.
0: I'm talking mac and cheese. I'm talking just about everything you could want. And
1: so you're the new Statelanders beat writer is what you're telling me.
0: I'm applying. If there's an opening, I'm applying. Unbelievable food spread. Now, this is what when you listen to me, if you are so inclined on a Friday night on the Pentella Data Scoreboard Show, this is the kind of insights you're going to get. Tony will give you the breakdown of every Tiger player. Me, I'm going to give you the lineup of the food display at my press box.
1: I think now, I'm more interested on your side.
0: Well,
1: honestly, now, making me a little hungry.
0: It'll be, I hate to say this, but it'll be a very short discussion this Friday because I'm going to Freedom, which is, of course, at Bethel Mary School District Stadium. Freedom's hosting Parkland Friday night. They have nothing. Mike Applegate and I think Tony know that. I know that Tony knows Mike Applegate.
1: BASD, my people, step up. Come on.
0: No,
1: don't let Jersey do you like this.
0: They used to have an unbelievable, at least hoagies and all kind of stuff.
1: What's happened to this country?
0: But they have nothing. Allentown, forget it, man. Forget it. Allentown's lucky to have a concession stand, honestly. So anyway, it'll be a short conversation this coming Friday night about the food, at least for me.
1: Freedom were big winners, right?
0: Yes.
1: Parkland got upset. Should I be concerned about my Hurricanes or
0: Penn Ridge
1: just a powerhouse?
0: Yes. Yeah. No, Penn Ridge is good. They were like in a District 1 championship. They're very good, but
1: I should be concerned.
0: 35-0.
1: Yeah.
0: It's okay. Hey, there were a couple of feel good stories in APC football and definitely Liberty going 8-4 last year, beating Freedom twice.
1: Right.
0: That was one of them. But they lost a lot of those guys, man. They lost Jake Pucks and they lost the phenomenal quarterback named Antonio Fontanez.
1: Mm-hmm.
0: They're coming back to the pack. Easton, I believe, is coming. Hey, high school. I mean, there's no transfer portal, although it might be coming. There is no transfer portal.
1: Don't even speak that into existence. Don't do it.
0: It could happen.
1: Don't do it.
0: I don't want to be covering it when it does, but it could be happening. Anyway, Liberty and Easton were two of the biggest stories in high school football last year, and they're both coming back to the pack. However, Freedom on the rise. I mean, they got thumped, and I mean thumped by Downingtown West in the opening game last year. Big, big road win for them to go down and gain revenge on Friday night. Emmaus lost, but they were much more respectable. They got blown off the field by Neshaminy last year. They played Neshaminy tough and lost 20-13 on Friday night. I'm trying to think of what else. Whitehall with a gutty, gritty win up at Wilkes-Barre. We mentioned Allentown Central with a tough, competitive win over Abington Heights. That was a 10-3 game. Bethlehem Catholic also won by a point over Delaware Valley. So mixed bag across the landscape. I think APC teams, I counted them up. Deer played Pocono Mountain East and got thumped, by the way. East, very good. Deer, not so good. And it hurts me to say that. But so the other 16 teams played outside the league, and they went 10-6, which is a very respectable showing. And one of them was the game you mentioned, Andrew, Parkland getting beat by Peaburg.
1: Yep.
0: And it was a good game, but, Peaburg took it to them. I think Peaburg had something to prove, and they definitely proved that they're the old state liners, that we remember from the old EPC days. They just loved to line up, go man on man up front and take it to you. And they definitely took it to Parkland on Friday night. Do I have any doubt that the Trojans will respond? They'll bounce back. I'm not sure it's going to be this week, but eventually when we get, into October, they're going to be winning games. They're going to be very, very good. But, that was a eye opener for the Trojans. Definitely an eye opener on Friday night at Maloney Stadium. What else is happening? I said Lehigh with a big win. Rich Nagy, a good guy, tough shoes to follow in with the departure of Kevin Cahill, but that was a very impressive road win. The formula remains the same for the Mountain Hawks. Run the football and run it well. And they had like over 200 yards rushing. Luke Yoder with another big day. I think he had 130.
1: Yeah, Luke Yoder seems like he's going to potentially break a couple records this year for the Mountain Hawks.
0: Yeah, he's phenomenal. And they've had a bunch of good backs over there. He's definitely top five all time in Lehigh history, in my opinion.
1: I was in my mind, I thought he was a senior last year. So when I saw him, what he did yesterday, I was like, oh, he's still there. So that's good.
0: It's funny you say that because it does feel like he's been there a long time.
1: Yeah.
0: So Lehigh gets the win. How about Lafayette? I used to cover Lehigh on home and away, and I had the biannual trip to Georgetown, which I despised. Okay. It's in Washington, D.C., and there's lots of beautiful, monuments and stuff to see. You can see the Capitol building, so on and so forth. But I never had an easy in and out of Washington. I usually would get lost. I'd get on one of those beltway loops, and I'd be going, driving around in circles. Never.
1: I can take the image of you in a beltway loop. it causes like actual anxiety
0: and lots of bad words coming out of my mouth as I'm driving around Washington. But anyway, now that's a tough trip to begin with. Now you drive all the way down there. Lafayette, I'm sure left like, I don't know. I'm gonna guess they left in the morning on Thursday morning. They play a half of football. Lightning comes into play at halftime. They're losing, by the way, 13-7. And Lightning all over the place, and they never resumed the game. And they probably got home around midnight. No, they left about midnight. Probably got home at like 3 or 4 in the morning. And there was it's like the game, even the stats didn't count. Wiped it all off the book. And there was a touchdown pass for Lafayette, which it would be nice to note, but it's
1: like one of my sports
0: cancellation.
1: It's a no contest. That's one of my sports pet peeves. It doesn't happen anymore because like games either go official or they get rained out. But do you remember like baseball?
0: Yes.
1: And the majors when they would go like 4 innings and like your favorite players would hit like 2 home runs, but then they would call it and it just like didn't happen. That was the most infuriating thing.
0: Well, we had this. I mean, it's not the same level, obviously, as the major leagues, but we had this in the Blue Mountain League a couple of weeks ago.
1: Yeah,
0: we had
1: that's right.
0: Two games that where one team had a really large lead and it got wiped off the books because in one case there was a heavy rain, and in the other case there was lightning in the vicinity, and they didn't feel safe because of liability. They didn't feel safe to resume, and they never did. And those games had to be replayed in their entirety. So that it's like that game never existed.
1: I honestly didn't even see that it started. When you say it was 13-7, when it was they suspended, halftime.
0: They did get to have. Now, okay. On the one hand, you could look, oh, what a frustrating night to have to go all the way to Washington for nothing. However, it looked to me like Lafayette was going to lose that game. So so it's better to be 0-0 than 0-1 to start the season. What else is going on? Your Phillies are unbelievable. I come back from Pieburg. I'm well fed. I don't even have to stop at Wawa because I'm well fed in that press box. I come home. I think I did grab something like a donut, which is not good for me. Yeah, but anyway.
1: Just speaking of Wawa, I was telling you before we started, diabolical that they put out the pumpkin spice coffee in August this morning. And I totally bit. I have it right next to me. It was September at the earliest.
0: It's like, got to be
1: August
0: October.
1: 30th. Ridiculous.
0: It's got to be October for me before I do that. Anyway. I come home, I unwind, I always record a couple different things, but I'm not in the mood. So I go to the Phillies. I like it when they're down. They're losing 3-1.
1: You don't say.
0: It's top of the ninth and the Angels bring in this guy. I guess he was their number one pick a couple years ago. I can't think of his name. He's from Tennessee. And he's throwing 103, 104, whatever on the radar gun. However, he has no idea where the ball's going. No, I mean, he was like Bob Uecker, just a bit outside. Well, this baby was way outside and way up. Incredible. He walks a bunch of guys. Then
1: Ben Joyce is
0: Ben Joyce.
1: Pitcher, yes.
0: Thank you.
1: From Knoxville.
0: He's, I'm trying to think of something goofy to say about him, but other than he looks like if he can actually find command, he could be pretty good. But anyway, he was not very good. He walks the bases loaded, basically. And then there's a saving play, unbelievable catch by the Angels. I forget the guy's name. He goes into the crowd in right field to make an unbelievable catch to Rob Stott of a what would have been a go-ahead homer. So you think, okay, the magic's done. It's over for the Phillies. The magic is done.
1: It's well, run out at some point.
0: Here comes, what's his name? A former Redbird, former St. Louis Cardinal, which pains me even more. Amando, how you pronounce that first name? Sosa. What's that first name?
1: Edmundo Sosa.
0: Edmundo.
1: A beloved utility player for years now for this iteration of the Phillies.
0: Yeah, and he's been killing the Cardinals ever since. Okay.
1: He's one of those dudes like, late in a game, when you have guys on base, he's just like one of those guys you want at the plate.
0: Well, anyway, so they get rid of Joyce. The Angels, you know, I don't even know why they put him out there. Okay. I have no idea why they put him out there. He's a guy that maybe you put in when you're down by seven or up by seven, but not trying to protect a 2-run lead in the ninth inning. And Sosa.
1: He's no closer as well.
0: So they bring a left, I forget his name, one of the Peralta boys, Peralta. Comes in.
1: Sammy Peralta.
0: Sammy, not Freddie. So Sammy comes in and he grooves one right down the pike. Sosa goes, I mean, he knew it. He knew it the minute he hit it.
1: Yeah.
0: Flipped the bat a little bit. Grand slam. Phillies win again. Incredible. And they did the same stuff again. Evidently, I didn't watch them last night. Same type of late rally again last night. I mean, they were never down, I don't think.
1: Yeah, it was.
0: But they blew a lead, right? They blew a lead, and then they went in 10.
1: Sanchez pitched 7 shutout innings, and then they gave up the solo home run to tie it up in the 8th. And eventually the Phillies scored 3 in the top of the 10th inning.
0: They're just amazing.
1: Gotta get that ghost runner in.
0: Now, the problem is the Braves keep winning. And
1: they've won 6 straight now, I believe.
0: The Braves swept the Dodgers. Very impressive. Chris Sale. And I only know this because he's carrying my team. He's carrying my team in fantasy baseball. He's keeping me in the money mix, shall we say. I'm probably not going to win it, but I'd like to place. You know what I mean? I would like to place in the top 3. He had an unbelievable ball game. 9 innings, unheard of these days.
1: Yep,
0: he went past. Oh my God, he went past 100 pitches, and he was brilliant the other night in a 1-0 victory for the Braves over the Dodgers.
1: And they didn't need to go out and save him. Okay.
0: So, but so the Phillies are you know, Phillies are winning, and they're going to obviously make the playoffs, but I don't think they're going to win the division. And that would probably, they're going to play the Cubs.
1: Yeah, like
0: the way they're matched up right now, I think they would play the Cubs.
1: Well, that's the thing. Like, even if they did rally and Atlanta falls off again and they did take the division, they're probably still number three behind the Brewers and the Dodgers. Probably. So you don't get that, you know, that initial.
0: Well, I'm going to tell you though, I have no, obviously with the Cardinals fading as they have in the last, that series in Philly was devastating last week. I don't need to talk about that, but,
1: you could.
0: I would prefer not to.
1: Okay.
0: That was a night. I mean, here's what happened. Literally, I'm exhausted because believe it or not, I actually get up early on a Sunday morning, try to prepare and then race over here, you know, for the show. And I'm like exhausted on a Sunday. So I can't handle when my Cardinals are playing the Phillies. I don't want to hear McCarthy. I know everybody around here thinks he's the bee's knees, McCarthy and Kruk. I can't handle them. I can't handle homerism. So I am
1: I don't know if Kruk is a homer or just like a wild person.
0: He's just a knucklehead. But anyway, I'm monitoring the game on the phone. It's 4-0. Leahy was great, but for some reason, he's on a pitch count limit. So he's got to go after 4 innings. And somehow, some way, the people that the Cardinals brought in after him for 4 innings, it's 4-0. It's 4-0 going to the bottom of the ninth. And I'm thinking, and I'm like exhausted. I'm thinking, my God, they got this. Finally, we're going to get one game out of Philly. We're going to still be in the hunt. But I put the phone down. I hit the pillow, couch, on the couch. I wake up to a symphony of, I'm going to use that word again, a symphony of dings. Ding, ding, ding, ding. Ha, ha, ha, ha. We swept you. Ha, ha, ha, ha. How about Schwarber? Ha, ha, ha.
1: And this was all this, me. This is like me sending you like 20 you, texts.
0: No, yeah. you gave me a break this time.
1: I did.
0: I couldn't believe it. I didn't see the inning. I didn't see the Schwarber bomb. This is what I wake up to after a beautiful nap. About, you know, by this time the game was over like an hour. And I'm reading all these messages, rubbing it in my face that the Cardinals got swept and blew the 4-0 lead. Incredible.
1: Yeah, that little 9-game win streak the Phillies went on kind of like nailed the coffin for a couple teams, like the Cardinals and the Marlins as well before then.
0: Yeah.
1: A couple teams that were kind of like floating in the playoff periphery.
0: Well, the Cardinals didn't believe. I mean, I knew they would do this to me. They tease me. They'd be just good enough to stay in contention at least into August. And then ultimately they would blow it. So,
1: like you said, though, it's been a productive season for the Cardinals.
0: Oh, no,
1: I still look at their roster and it's so young.
0: They're young.
1: Like Jordan Walker's the only one I recognize in this lineup. So that tells me, you know, a bunch of these guys are up and comers.
0: They have a lot of prospects on the way too, and they're going to be okay. Now, my concern is, I guess they're going to play in the minors next year. We're going to have minor league baseball at least next year. I'm told this. So even if there will not be a major league season because of the potential lockout, which,
1: right? That was the case with the last lockout, right? We still had like the pigs.
0: I think
1: and stuff.
0: So. I can't I remember, so. But so the at least the young prospects in the system will get time to develop, and maybe in 2028 they'll be ready for prime time. So yeah, I mean a lot of people thought the Cardinals were going to be losing 90 to 100 games this season, and they've done much better than that. So, but still, they tease me. They did take 2 out of 3 from the Yankees. They did take 2 out of 3 from the Phillies in St. Louis, but that was a devastating, and they haven't recovered since. They got, I mean, the Orioles pounding them a couple times. The Pirates beat them yesterday. So anyway, but that was I woke up to a nightmare last Sunday. Going to sleep.
1: Not the way you want to wake up.
0: Yeah, going to sleep with a 4-0 lead only to find out that they lost 6-4. That was tough.
1: Speaking really quick of going to sleep in unfortunate circumstances. So you might detect like I'm a little bit out of it today. I'm like a little.
0: I never could tell with you. I have no idea.
1: Well, that's good. Consistent. So you can't really tell right now, but we went to the beach yesterday.
0: Oh, which one?
1: Random Jersey Beach. I couldn't tell you. Somewhere in New Jersey. You know, starts with like a B, I think. They're all the same.
0: Brigantine?
1: Yeah,
0: down,
1: I think that was it.
0: You go down near Atlantic City, was it?
1: I think so.
0: Brigantine's right next to Atlantic City.
1: I just go where I'm told to drive. But anyway, it was one of those situations where my partner was like, can you get here between like 8:30 and 8:45 so we can like take off for the beach early? And like, I slept through the first alarm. So I'm waking up at like 8:15 and I'm like, oh my goodness. I'm just like in a panic. I'm rushing. So we eventually get to the beach and I don't know what I'm thinking. I don't take like the precautions that I usually take, but I like dozed at the beach without the proper amount of sunscreen. And
0: oh no,
1: Keith, like if you could see my chest right now, it looks like,
0: man,
1: you know, when a swimmer like belly flops into a pool, that's like my whole body right now. It's just like an absurd level of discomfort that I'm in right now. It's honestly crazy. And I have no one to blame but myself. So just so you know, I'm silently suffering this morning as we do this show. Well, I just want you to be aware of that.
0: You're seldom silent about anything, but you're suffering.
1: We got home like late last night and we're in the kitchen and I just start like chuckling and my partner's like, what's so funny? And I'm like, it's just like absurd how much discomfort I'm in right now. It's just absurd.
0: I'm going to tell you. It was it was not too many clouds yesterday. It was a beautiful day.
1: It was an awesome day. I just didn't treat it with enough respect.
0: I think I even got a little sun at my grandson's baseball game yesterday. Great.
1: It was a perfect day.
0: I can't believe, you know, I've been going to the beach and I know we have to take a break. Tony Sibilla will be coming up very, very soon.
1: Tony's getting upset with us.
0: I can't believe I've been going to the beach as a married guy. Even with my parents, I used to go to the beach. And I've been going we've gone every year. And sometimes we've even gone twice or three times to the beach for a vacation in the summer. And I don't remember us ever like needing an umbrella. Like the first 25 years of our marriage, mm-hmm. we're married 44 years. I can't remember even renting up an umbrella. We just would wing it. And now I can't imagine not having an umbrella when we go to the beach.
1: Yeah, that would have been good for me yesterday. That would have been good.
0: Well, the only thing that would be worse, and this happened to my father, speaking of going with my parents, I'll never forget it. My dad fell asleep, and the sun never bothered him. However, do you know when you get that land breeze?
1: Mm-hmm.
0: What comes with the land breeze is those ugly green flies, and he got bitten up. He woke up after an hour's sleep, and he had all kind of marks on his legs and arms because the flies just chewed him up.
1: At least the wildlife was merciful yesterday because I don't think I could take like a secondary ailment, right?
0: Yeah, yeah. I never forget that. All right, let's take a break. Come back. Calling All Sports continues.
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1: The Lehigh Mountain Hawks kicked off their season the right way with a convincing 35-10 win over Holy Cross. Luke Yoder set the pace with 3 touchdowns on the ground. Meanwhile, the 14th-ranked USC Trojans were 42-26 winners over San Jose State. In high school football, Allen opened up their season with a 39-0 shutout of Edison Ferreira Skills. Penn Argyle erased a 21-point deficit in their 28-21 win over Old Forge. And Salisbury shut out South Philadelphia 27-0. Bill Belichick's Tar Heels were 15-10 winners in Dublin over TCU. The Phillies were winners in extra innings, 4-2 over the Angels in 10. The Phils scored 3 runs in the top of the 10th. And the Iron Pigs were swept in their doubleheader yesterday by the Syracuse Mets. Our coverage of the series finale begins at 12:45 this afternoon right here on Fox Sports Radio of the Lehigh Valley. I'm Andrew Stone.
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0: Wonderful song, wonderful artist. Dolly Parton, of course, the tributes just keep pouring in everywhere. I mean, the billboards around the Lehigh Valley with tributes to Dolly. I can't go on my phone without seeing another old reel of her appearing with Johnny Carson or whatever.
1: I'm trying to think of like a comparable recent celebrity death.
0: There's
1: been like someone this like universally beloved.
0: Right. I mean,
1: it's kind of crazy.
0: There was no social media. There's just so much more media now than there was when Elvis died in 77. Mm. And that probably would have been the last time universally liked the artist that, you know, that passes away.
1: And so many cool tributes. One of my favorites, Jack White, has always done like an awesome cover of the song Jolene. So he like brought back, he brought it back this week in his live set. That was very cool.
0: I've seen so much that, and everybody from Paul McCartney, I mean, even people you would not think she would have any linkage to. they're all actors, actresses.
1: And then Tim Curry too, man.
0: Like, Curry. Yeah, that was,
1: that hit hard too. Yeah.
0: Yeah.
1: Favorite Tim Curry performance.
0: Rocky Horror.
1: I love Rocky Horror, but I was going to go with Clue. That, like,
0: oh yeah, yeah.
1: Do you remember, like, the movie based on the board game?
0: Yep.
1: Like that last, like, 15-minute, like, scene where he's like explaining like how everything went down in like tireless detail is just like a tour de force, like physical comedy performance.
0: Yeah, he was very good. All right, speaking of very good, this guy is very, very good. He does a fantastic job with Penn Sports Radio, and I'm always honored that I get to work with him from time to time on that channel. But here he is, the Tiger King, Mr. Tony Sabilla. Tony, welcome back to our show.
2: How's it going, Keith? I apologize up front for taking up too much time the other night. you know, Jack and Connor are too nice, and they won't tell me, hey, Tony, enough.
0: No. There's a great contrast between the reports that you give and the reports that I give. You're going with great, I mean, if you're, you know, great analysis, you're going down, you know, they need to work on that pass defense. And I'm like, you know, the food was just outstanding in the press box. And then Connor likes to get me talking about the bands. And I'm like, what did you think of the band, Keith? And I'm like, well, Parker was very good. Pieberg was a little small, you know, a little, you know, so I talk about everything but the game, but you give great. No, I'm just kidding with you. You give great analysis of the game that you do every Friday night, man. You're excellent.
2: You know, what's more impressive about that is I'm doing all that while driving, and it's probably not the safest thing, but it's I love talking to those guys.
0: It's a good show. Well, yep. Tony, I have to tell you, when I was sitting in the car, and I didn't realize, I think everything went late a little bit on Friday night, but I'm sitting waiting for the phone call in the car. I was parked outside the stadium, and then I thought, well, I don't know. They're not calling me. So I started driving, which is not a good thing to do, on Route 22, heading west, you know, and then I get the call. But and I heard you. You're excellent. You're excellent on everything you do. You're excellent on the Pella Data scoreboard show on Friday nights. You're super. But now, I don't know if you saved anything for us, but how about a takeaway or two from that victory by the Tigers over Valley View?
2: Look, I think the Tiger offense still looks really good. Trey Snyder gets his first, you know, regular season start, coming in to take over for Shane Lea this year. And, you know, my numbers might be a little off, but I had him for 17 of 24, 239 yards, 3 touchdowns, 1 interception. And that 1 interception was a Hail Mary to end the first half, so I don't even count that. He looked very poised out there. He was running the offense very well, and, you know, he got some help in the wide receiver realm with Brady Zimmerman and Michael Lagoe. Lagoe had a touchdown, 92 yards. Zimmerman had 2 touchdowns, and I had him for 122 yards. I might be off there. And even at tight end, Harrison Wertman with a couple of big catches during the game that kept drives going. And so, you know, they typically don't toss to their tight end an awful lot, but, you know, Wertman looks like he's got really good hands. He made one catch at midfield where the ball, I thought, was past him, and he somehow got his left hand on it, tipped it up in the air, and caught it and kept an important drive going. So on the offensive side, I think they're great. Chase Sukannick, 85 yards on 18 carries, so the running game's still there. They were well over 120, 130 yards, I thought. And the offense is fine. The defense, the front line, and the linebacking core, which I think was the question, they looked fine. I think the secondary is the only thing that wound up getting a little bit exposed. Valley View wound up having to bring in a backup quarterback in Colin Dempsey, and he flung up an 81-yard touchdown pass to Cash Rowe. That was really just kind of like a Hail Mary down the sideline. Rowe is such a good athlete that he made a great catch and then just kept on running. And that kind of got Valley View to say, hey, we need to throw this ball. And they threw it a lot. Dempsey finished over 200 yards and 2 touchdowns. Rowe had a touchdown. Ben Evans, another really good receiver for them, had a touchdown. And the Tigers have to look at it. And I know Coach had mentioned in the post game, you know, they got kind of got beaten on some 50-50 balls, and I think that's something they're going to work on this week.
0: Tony, they play Thursday night already this week? They usually have that, what's that special game they have with Northern Lehigh? Is that a Thursday nighter?
2: Yeah, that's a Thursday night, the Mountain Road Rumble.
0: That's coming up.
2: Thursday at Northwestern.
0: Northern Lehigh, not a lopsided win, a hard-fought win over Executive. And Executive's got athletes, and they're well-coached. I mean, people, you know, may not think that, but, you know, Kyle Hawes has been a veteran coach. He coached at Northampton. He coached at Bethlehem Catholic. They brought in Joe Bottolari, who used to be Lehigh's defensive coordinator and was the head coach at a variety of places. Emmaus and Allentown Central. He's the defensive coordinator. So anytime you can beat Executive these days, that's impressive. And Northern Lehigh did that on Friday night. It should be a good matchup, right?
2: Yeah, I mean, to me, there's almost no sport that you should take Executive education lightly at all, because they have athletes there.
0: Mm-hmm.
2: They always will. To me, I think the Northern Lehigh win. Look, a 27-yard field goal by Anthony Hanna gets them the victory, but they played hard, and they've got Chris Frame coming back as a senior, Garrett Smarter, their quarterback, a 3-year starter, another senior, Colin Koretsky, Ryan Zambo, Mason Rothrock, a lot of good talent on the offense, and then these guys, a lot of them are two-way players who play really well. Dawson Newhart up on the line, he's probably one of the better linemen in the league. I don't think this is going to be a pushover. It has been for a couple of years, but Joe Tout always seems to develop his players really well, and he's done that with Smoyer and Frame and Koretsky, and they're just not going to be an easy team to beat, I don't think, even at Northwestern. I think we're going to have a bit of a battle Thursday, and that's kind of what you want to see out of this game, Keith, because it's Northwestern and Northern Lehigh. You want this to be competitive, and I think this year, you know, I expect Northern Lehigh to put a lot out there.
0: Visiting with Tony Sabilla. Tony, take me around, if you would, the Colonial League. I know there was two crossover games with the EPC, and I know that I'm going to get this mixed up. Bangor took it to East Stroudsburg North and got a victory, I believe, right? But Saucon took it on the chin at Pleasant Valley. Pleasant Valley. Triple option attack. It's tough to prepare for. Okay. I don't care. You know, it's just hard. I mean, I don't care, you know, how much time you spend on it. You don't see that triple option. So I was not shocked that Saucon had trouble with Pleasant Valley. Bangor, like I said, getting a win over, you know, an East Stroudsburg North team that it has another new coach, third year in a row. They have a new coach. A mess up there, kind of, but
1: 49-0 Bangor was that final. Went for over 300 yards on the ground.
0: Very impressive. Very impressive. But what else? What else around the league here? Because I get so focused on the EPC that I know Caddy pulled out a win over Wilson. I know Penn Argyle beat the Old Forge yesterday. Any other major takeaways from the league?
2: Yeah, Penn Argyle came back to win that one. They had a nice win yesterday at home to open the season. Look, I like to see some of these other teams to rise up and play better. Good to see Wilson really, you know, they had a lead 6-0 at halftime, and Caddy got their touchdown, and Wilson missed an extra point. That's how they lost the game. So hopefully things are getting better for them and Coach Brady over there. But I look at Notre Dame Green Pond. I look at Southern. Southern, you know, just had an absolute blowout.
0: Oh, my.
2: Quakertown.
0: Wow, that was impressive.
2: Yeah, and Notre Dame, you know, winds up beating a good Berks Catholic team and beats them 48-14. So Notre Dame and Tommy Murphy at quarterback look good in the highlights that I saw. Notre Dame is going to be a problem in 3A for District 11 this year. And I think Northwestern, you know, there's no lock here at all. Those two teams battled last year in that game, and I think Notre Dame might be the favorite right now, depending on – and look, Northwestern, it's one game in. Northwestern gets better and better. We've seen that every year. This team learns as they go along. They shore up where they need to, and they figure out how to do things better. And they do that, but so does Phil Stambaugh and his squad. So I think Notre Dame is going to be a problem. And I think in 5A, you know, Southern Lehigh, to me – I think wins that one and might have a good chance to win, to go even further. Look, you lose Sean Stecker. I think you lose a lot to graduation, but you still have Colton Sams and some of the younger kids who stepped up in that game against Quakertown look to have a lot of talent as well. So it's going to be fun to watch them. Northwestern's going to have to beat Southern later this year to go undefeated, and that's going to be at Southern, and that's going to be a heck of a challenge for them. But they've got plenty of games coming up that they have to worry about. So, yeah, Notre Dame and Southern Lehigh are teams to really watch. Palmer didn't look pretty good in their opening season win. A tough one, but they won by a point against Marion Catholic. Good to see that. That program looks like they're starting to swing back up. And, again, like Penn Argyle doing a nice job winning their game in a comeback win yesterday. So,
0: Tony,
2: going on, but a lot of teams are getting better, Keith.
0: Absolutely. Well, can you hang through a break here?
2: Sure.
0: All right, let's do that. We'll take a timeout. We'll continue the conversation with Tony Sebelius. You're listening to Calling All Sports on Fox Sports Radio. Don't go away.
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5: I set out to get you with a fine-tooth comb. I was soft inside.
0: All right, welcome back. More Dolly Parton. One of her famous duets with Kenny Rogers.
1: I was going to specify that this is not actually Dolly Parton.
0: There she comes.
1: There she is.
0: Saw this video of them singing together. Must have seen that 100 times this past week. Anyway, great loss, I think, for the world. I don't want to go too nuts on it, but I mean, I got to be honest. I didn't think about Dolly Parton for years. And then sure. You think, oh, how great was she when she passes? You know, it's one of those things.
1: Is Kenny Rogers still with us?
0: No, he's gone.
1: I'm sorry.
0: He died like maybe 5 years ago. Anyway,
1: good chicken though.
0: let's get back to another great one, Mr. Tony Sabella. Tony, you like?
2: I miss Kenny Rogers roasters. There was one
1: right by
2: Hofstra University where I went. We were there a lot. That bread bowl with the chicken. That's good.
0: I like it.
2: Anyway,
0: I always like this kind of commentary, Tony.
1: I always think of that episode of Seinfeld where Jerry's got the Kenny Rogers roasted the light blaring in his living room, so he needs to switch apartments with Kramer.
0: Oh yeah, good stuff. Good stuff. Good memories, man. Anyway, Tony. So we think there's a big three in the Colonial League. I think there is. I'm waiting for somebody to make it a big four. But we always seem to talk about, obviously, for good reason, Northwestern, Southern Lehigh, and Notre Dame. Notre Dame, Phil Stanball can crank out those quarterbacks like no one else.
2: Right. Yeah, and Tommy Murphy steps in this year and takes over at that position. And he was sort of like a guy who was all over the field last year. And, he's got the athleticism. Look, we know how good he is as an athlete. We've seen him play football. We've seen him play basketball. He's tremendous on the court. And he has the capability of leading this team. And he's still got weapons as well to go to. So, it's a team that is always in the mix. And Southern Lehigh, and we talked about this last year when they won the championship for the state. I'm always happy for a guy like Phil Sams to win and do well. He is a heck of a coach on top of that. So they're going to be good for a while.
0: I don't see a ton of them, obviously, just what I see in highlights, but his kid must be a really good quarterback.
2: Oh, yeah, Colton. He had a weapon in Steckert as a running game, but a lot of what Colton did with his arm kind of goes unnoticed, I think, because of that. And you're going to see more of that this year. And he did that in this game against Quakertown. And they really had no answer for him. And we'll see how many teams have that same problem, because he is a weapon at quarterback. And he has a very accurate arm. And he's going to be tough to hold down. That offensive line, they lost some bodies up front, but they still have good size there. And he's going to have time. Plus, he knows he's very good at rolling out and moving with the ball. And he's a problem, and he's going to be a problem for every team that faces Southern this year.
0: Well, final minute or two here with you, Tony. I guess the soccer team up at Northwestern, they're off to a good start, the two of them?
2: Yeah, I believe so. The boys are starting at Palmerton on Wednesday, and Nate Hunsecker is looking for his 300th career victory, so I'll be up there to broadcast that one. Soccer is always going to be in the mix. Field hockey, we're going to see Northwestern take on Salisbury on Tuesday, which is always a good matchup. Two very good teams. So it's a busy week, but it's a lot of good sports coming up this week that I'll be working on. And then Friday, I've got the Northwestern game on Thursday with Northern, but on Friday I'm going to be up at North Schuylkill to watch Notre Dame Green Pond take on the Spartans. So a lot of good games coming up this week for us to broadcast.
0: Love it. You love being busy, right?
2: Yeah, I do. This time of the year with high school sports, I mean, I love doing Blue Mountain baseball. We had a lot of fun doing
0: that.
2: Yes, we
0: did.
2: And the Little League baseball was a surprise how much fun I had with that. And it was a busy summer, but I love getting back to high school sports. This is a lot of fun. We did the media day last Friday and got a chance to talk to a lot of the athletes and the coaches. And, it's great being on campus at high schools this time of the year. And, it's going to be a busy week, but it's going to be a lot of fun.
0: How are the Yankees doing?
2: Well, they split with the Sox yesterday. They won the second game, but I'm sure that's not what Andrew wants to talk about. I'm sure he's knee deep into King James and the Sixers at
1: this
2: point.
1: No, go for it, Tony. You got 50 more seconds. Take all of them.
2: The Yankees, they win some, they lose some. I don't think they have the leadership that they need. And I think they may get into the playoffs, but they're not going to last for too long. And that's sad because we got spoiled with the leadership we saw in the 90s. I just don't think we have that now.
1: It's a weak American League. That's all I'm going to say. It's a really weak American League this year.
2: And you do know the Phillies, again, are not going to win. You know that, right?
1: You don't need to just, like, amend that onto everything.
0: Tony,
2: good point.
0: I can't wait to see you at the draft a week from tomorrow, so we'll look forward to seeing you there, buddy.
2: All right, guys. Take it easy.
0: That's the great Tony Sabilla, the Tiger King. Love him. 1 hour in, 1 hour to go.
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4: Indianapolis Colts receiver Keenan Allen was arrested early this morning in downtown Indianapolis on two misdemeanor drunk driving charges. Allen, a six-time Pro Bowl receiver, signed with the Colts just over 1 week ago. The Pittsburgh Steelers are releasing linebacker Elandon Roberts. The Miami Dolphins are waiving quarterback Cam Miller after they traded Quinn Ewers to the Jaguars yesterday. The Chicago Bears trading defensive tackle Jervon Dexter to the Atlanta Falcons for cornerback Clark Phillips and a fifth-round draft pick. On the field Saturday night, the Bears victorious at Tennessee 24-15. A Chicago rookie receiver, Xavion Thomas, caught five passes for 140 yards, including a 97-yard touchdown reception from Tyson Bagent. Baseball Saturday night, the Yankees over the Red Sox 9-2 to split a doubleheader, and the Phillies scored three runs at the top of the 10th inning for a 4-2 victory over the Angels. I'm Isaac Lowenkron.

0: Hour number two of this August 30th edition of Calling All Sports. Keith Grueller, Andrew Stone in the studio.
1: I've got a feeling this is going to be a great hour of radio. I just have one of those feelings.
0: I never get that feeling.
1: Don't tune your dial right now.
0: Well, we're going to be talking some high school football, and we have, the EPC, 16 of the 18 teams played outside competition in week one. And Dearfin, Pocatamount, and East played each other. But, and we went, when I say we, EPC teams went 10-6. And one of the teams that pulled out a victory was Allentown Central Catholic. And we have the head coach of the Vikings joining us right now, Jake Reichert. Jake, thanks for coming on. I know it's a busy time of the year. These weekends are intense. But congratulations first and foremost on your victory at Abington Heights the other night.
2: Thanks, Keith. Thanks for having me.
0: You had one of the more interesting ball games of the weekend because, we saw a lot of high scoring contests. Sometimes they were lopsided, by the way, but like 35-0 Pennridge over Liberty, which was surprised me a little bit. But you had a 10-3 ball game, old fashioned defensive struggle, it looks like, Jake. Tell us about it.
2: Yeah, we played. We flashed back a little bit on Friday night. We played some old school football. We kind of had the expectation, going into it, that's what was going to happen. That's a good football program up there. Coach has been in charge, I think, 20 some years up there. They have a heck of an offensive line. Their running back is a very, very special player. Like the second I watched film, I told our kids, that's an EPC running back. I think he was all division last year, and I think he was got some all state recognition, I believe. He was like a 1,500 yard back last year. Short, compact. And then when I saw him, and Keith, you'll laugh at this, I saw him and looked at his lower body. It reminded me of Andre Williams. And
0: wow.
2: I was like, oh no.
0: Wow.
2: He was built like a truck from the waist down. So, we had a hard time tackling him. He got some good games on us. We played bend, don't break defense. We forced a turnover. We made him fumble early in the game. We were able to keep him out of the end zone.
0: Well, I'll tell you what, that's a great way to start the year. Hard-fought game like that. Great. I assume, again, if I'm an AD at one of these schools and I have three open

0: dates. I want to try to get some good experiences with those three opening dates of the season. For many, many years, we were kind of league locked, if you will, and there was no openings on the schedule to play a non-league team. But I think that was a good move to go up there to Abington Heights. I assume it was a great, great atmosphere up there on Friday night.
1: You know, awesome atmosphere. It took us about, we left Central around 3:15. We probably didn't pull up there until about 5 o'clock. Shout out to the, you know, basically their whole operation up there. You know, they were very welcoming. They helped us out with everything, you know, unlocking the locker rooms, making sure some coaches were able to pull close to the stadium park. I know sometimes when you go to, you know, opposing venues, it's people aren't so welcoming, but, you know, great job by, you know, the Abington Heights, staff and, athletic department up there. And obviously, you know, they're good. Like you said, we want to challenge ourselves. I don't want to play somebody there that we're going to win 49-0. Like, I would like to win, you know, every game like that, but we want to challenge ourselves with our schedule, because if we don't, it doesn't do us any favors when we play down here. I think I talked to you a couple weeks ago, like, everybody's good in this league. So we're going to continue to be aggressive with our scheduling. And, you know, I think our kids deserve to play good teams, and I think they need to be in good environments like that. It looked like it was sold out. I don't pay much attention to the crowd, but at one point I looked over to their side and it was packed. So it was an awesome night of, you know, opening night of high school football.
0: I don't know. I really don't know if this is the case, but it just seems like there's a lot of community pride up at when you go north, whether it's the Anthracite, coal region, as if you will. I'm talking to like the Marian Catholics and so forth. Or you go even further north up the District 2 and you go to places like Scranton and Wilkes-Barre and all the suburbs up there. It just seems like, you know, it's, you know, old school football where the people are going to come out. Everybody knows everybody. They're going to come out and support their teams on a Friday night, right?
1: Absolutely. That's the vibe that I got going up there. It seemed like the whole town was there. You know, like you mentioned, there's a lot of places, especially once you start going up north, that, you know, a lot of people don't leave. You know, I'm sure grandparents have played there, you know, the sons played there, now their kids are playing there. So you have generations. It's similar to how Central Catholic is. I know people, you know, talk about like recruiting and all that, but we have legacy at Central Catholic. So we're similar to that as far as our community. But yeah, it's awesome. Anytime you head up there, just to see the people's, you know, their pride and their tradition and, you know, the culture of, you know, what people believe in. And, you know, I think football is the greatest game on earth, and it tends to bring people and communities together.
0: Visiting with Allentown Central Catholic football coach Jake Reichert. Jake, I didn't see the stats, and that's a hint for you to send me something. but how did the quarterback sit? I know you had a great competition between two young men for the QB spot, and but the last time I texted you before the game on, I guess I texted you on Thursday, you know, you didn't really know who was going to start. Did both guys play in the game?
1: We just played one. We played Caleb Oswald. He was 11 of 17, I believe, for 100 yards. He did have an interception, but it was a bat at ball, and their defensive lineman made a diving catch, which I was shocked that he caught it. I thought it hit the ground, but he made a good catch on a batted ball. Caleb did a good job, you know, limiting turnovers. We only had that one turnover, and it was just a tip pass. He got the ball out quick. He made the right reads. Obviously, there's always something, you know, to clean up. But we do have confidence in Johnny Alpena, our other guy that was competing. We have confidence in him. We just have to get him, you know, up to speed a little bit more, because, you know, this is a lot. We're throwing a lot at those guys. And, you know, I told the kids it's going to be the same in every position. Like, we're gonna compete every week, and we're gonna continue to go with the best guy.
0: Well, the test is major coming up, and it's a rivalry game. We talk about Lehigh Valley tradition and Central Catholic tradition. No better tradition at Central than the so-called Holy War. And you have it early. Normally it's a late season contest. Many years you played like in week 10 and then you would match up again in the postseason like a week or two later. This year, very, very early, Labor Day weekend, Saturday afternoon. You know, I was talking to your friend, Jess Seawiz from the Allentown Fair. She bleeds green and gold, And she's looking forward to you guys getting a victory and then coming over to the fair to celebrate on Saturday. But no, this is an early season matchup. Very unusual, Jake, and just your thoughts on it.
1: Yeah. Well, first, shout out to Jess. That's my buddy from school. We were in the same class. She does a great job at the fair. So hopefully all the listeners get over to the fair and support Jess and, you know, what she does. And I know her tremendous amount of pride in Central Catholic. But, yeah, Holy War week, too. It's early. You know, I'll give credit to Coach Bernard over there. He reached out when we kind of figured the schedules were flipping. And him and I, you know, I think in the first 30 seconds of the conversation realized, like, this game needs to be played every year. Obviously, we would like it to be at the end of the year, but we're going to play it wherever, whenever we can, and it's going to happen every year as long as him and I are there. So we quickly made sure we, you know, agreed to get this game on the schedule. Happens week two, but, you know, I don't care when we play. I just want to play him. I think Central Becca needs to be played every year. So I'm glad we can make that
0: absolutely.
1: They're a good football team. We they know all about us. We know all about them. You know, I have a tremendous amount of respect for Coach Bernard. He's been around forever. He does a great job, runs a great program. Their quarterback special, their receiver special, and they got a, you know, big offensive line, big defensive line. They got a bunch of athletes. They are a very, very good football team, and they are very, very well coached.
0: Well, they got a nice victory themselves over a District 2 opponent. They were home, a little different than you, but the, you know, Delaware Valley's been very, very good for a bunch of years up there. That was a nice win by them. I'm sure you've already, when do you start looking at film? Do you start right away, like on a Sunday? When do you start looking at film of the opponent?
1: I'm sure everybody's pretty much the same. We watched a lot probably yesterday. I started early Saturday morning. We got together as a staff actually before this. We were at Central at 7 a.m. this morning, meeting as a staff. And then those guys will continue to watch some stuff, you know, tonight, and we'll stay in touch, and we'll probably touch base again a little later in the evening just to make sure we're all still on the same page going into tomorrow. But yeah, the way huddle is now and everything's filmed, you can pretty much get film, you know, immediately. So we try to stay ahead of the game and make sure we're working, you know.
0: Isn't that great? Because I think in the old days, the coaches had to like have a meeting point, and they would drive to a parking lot somewhere and have an exchange. I think that's how they used to do it years ago. It must be pretty cool that you don't have to do that anymore.
1: I know. I'm not as old school as some of the other guys, because I remember guys, you know, used to have to go like exchange actual videotape.
0: Yeah.
1: But I remember when I was a younger coach at Central, the DVD, all the film was on DVDs. Huddle was barely out yet when I first started. So being the younger guy on staff with Harold, I would meet some people at gas stations and restaurants, and we would trade like burned DVDs. And then I would run back to Central. I would fire the DVD into the CD burner, and we would make like 6, 7, 8, 9 copies for all the coaches and then hand them out. So I'm glad we do not have to do that anymore.
0: The advancements have been incredible. I mean, I remember like when we have all these non-league out of the area matchups, you would have to make phone calls to, you'd have to make a lot of phone calls to other newspapers to get information on an Abington Heights, on a Delaware Valley, on a Scranton or whatever. And now you just, you know, go to the internet and you can generally find something without even having to make a phone call. So technology has improved our lives to some degree, I would say, over the years.
1: Absolutely.
0: I want to touch on one thing and I'll let you get going. I know you're busy. Dummy me. I came down here. Of course, I had, as you remember, poor Jake, I had all these problems, and I still have problems with my cell phone, by the way. It hasn't changed. Hasn't changed. And you'll know that there are a couple interviews that end abruptly. That's because I just run out of storage. I don't know what to do other than get a new phone, and I guess I'm going to have to take that plunge. But anyway, when I look back at the video I did with you, which was like in 4 different parts because the phone kept stopping, you had an Indiana shirt on. And then I thought, dummy me, he coached Mario Landino at Emmaus. I assume that's where that's where that relationship is from, and why you wore the Indiana shirt that day.
1: So I'm a huge Mario Landino supporter. We all know what type of football player he is, but he is a phenomenal human being from a phenomenal family. I'm fortunate. My family and his family actually vacation at the same beach. We go to Long Beach Island every year. And I found out when Mario was in high school that they would go the same week my family would go. So we would always meet up in town for, 20, 30 minutes, hang out, and then we would go our separate ways. So I was down there this year, and I'm like, you know what? Like, I'm just going to text him. Like, he's probably not here. I'm sure he's at Indiana working out. So I texted Mario and I said, hey, bud, are you any chance you're down here? And I went to put the phone back on the dresser, and right before I set it down, it goes off, and it's Mario, and yes, I am, !, and sent me the address. And when I brought up the address, the family was actually staying three blocks from where my family was staying. So we set up a time. I went down. I saw the family. And then, Mario and I kind of sat up on the balcony overlooking the beach and just talked about life and football for an hour. So, and then they were going out to dinner. So then I let them go out to dinner. And it's just great to catch up with any of your former players and, especially one that is playing at such a high level and is such a humble and hardworking kid from such a good family. And, just talk. That's why you do this. You know what I mean? Like just hopefully you make a difference. And, I think all coaches will tell you, building and fostering relationships with kids is the best part of sports, I believe. And when you see them go and be successful and able to live out their dreams and they stay humble and you keep a relationship. So I will be a supporter of the Lambino family for the rest of my life.
0: You're absolutely correct. They did a couple stories. I never really got to talk to Mario, but I did a couple stories talking to Harold and the family about how excited they were to go to the Rose Bowl and that magical ride that resulted in the national championship, last winter. And, the family is, they're very religious. They're just, they're the old school type of family. And that puts, God first, which is, important to them and to a lot of people. And I'm sure that's part of the Central Catholic culture too, So, it had to be a lot of fun to know, hey, I coached the national champion, that had to be a cool thing for you.
1: It's great. I think my wife rolls her eyes when we watch games. Cause I think we watched the Oregon game. So the semifinal, we watched it in my house, and Jake Hildenbrand, Emmaus' defensive coordinator, came over. And I don't know if you remember, but Mario had two fumble recoveries on the goal line in that game.
0: Yes.
1: And me and Hildenbrand are screaming at the TV, ball. And my wife said, you realize like he cannot hear you. And we basically were like, when there's a ball on the ground, and you're a man watching football, you have to scream ball. But so we're happy Mario got on both of them, though. So we take a little credit for that, letting them know there was a fumble.
0: Well, didn't he have a penalty in the last drive against Miami? And I'm like, oh, don't let it cost them. Don't let it cost them,
1: Yeah, he lit up Carson Beck late.
0: Yeah.
1: Carson Beck's playing for the Cardinals now. So I think I asked Mario about that. He just said, I was too close to him, so I had to hit him. And I was like, well, yeah, but hey, it worked out.
0: It did work out.
1: It's hard to take those guys' aggressiveness away. And, he plays the game the right way. And he was just a step late on that. But he's a heck of a player and even a better human being.
0: Yeah, very true. Jake, I appreciate the time. I'll see you Saturday. It's unusual again. I worry again. I don't know if you had some issues up there. I know the game that I had, Parkland at Peaberg on Friday night, it was warm. We'll take it. No thunderstorms. We'll take that because we don't want any delays. But it was hot. And in the second half, a lot of guys were cramping up. I do worry about it a little bit on Saturday. I think the preliminary forecast was supposed to be pretty warm on Saturday. But it should be a lot of fun and some great competition between two old rivals. The two schools that have won the most, I think five combined, between the two schools in terms of state championships. And, I think they are also like 1-2 in district championships. So it's a great rivalry, great tradition. And hopefully it's a great show on Saturday afternoon on Labor Day weekend.
1: Yeah, absolutely. Thanks for having me, Keith. Like I said, every time I talk to you, thanks for all you do for, you know, our high school athletes. And, you know, I hope it's a great environment on Saturday. Like you said, we got to make sure we're taking care of our bodies so we avoid cramping. And, you know, they're going to come ready to play. We're going to come ready to play. And hopefully it's a good game.
0: Absolutely. Jake, all the best to you. I'll see you later in the week. Appreciate the time. And again, should be a lot of fun next Saturday.
1: Sounds good, Keith. Thank you, sir.
0: Thanks for coming on. I appreciate it. That's Jake Reichert from Allentown Central Catholic, a great guy, doing a good job. Second year as the head coach of the Vikings. He spent a lot of time at Central as a coach, at Emmaus as a coach. And the people at Central love him. I got to tell you, the people at Central love having him in charge of their football program. And I think he's going to do very, very well. All right. We need a break. Calling All Sports. We'll be back after this.
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14: The Lehigh Mountain Hawks kicked off their season the right way with a convincing 35-10 win over Holy Cross. Luke Yoder set the pace with three touchdowns on the ground. Meanwhile, the 14th-ranked USC Trojans were 42-26 winners over San Jose State. In high school football, Allen opened their season with a 39-0 shutout of Edison Ferreira Skills. Penn Argyle erased a 21-point deficit in their 28-21 win over Old Forge, and Salisbury shut out South Philadelphia 27-0. In college, Bill Belichick's Tar Heels were 15-10 winners over Dublin, in Dublin, over TCU. The Phillies were winners in extras, 4-2 over the Angels in 10 innings. The Phils scored 3 in the top of the 10th. The Yankees split their doubleheader with the Red Sox. And the Iron Pigs were swept in their doubleheader yesterday by the Mets. Our coverage of that series finale begins at 12:45 this afternoon, right here on Fox Sports Radio of the Lehigh Valley. I'm Andrew Stone.
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0: Ah, I love it. Just love it.
1: Only thing better than working 9 to 5.
0: Working 9 to 11.
1: 9 to 11. You got it. Way ahead of me.
0: I'm not sure we're making a living.
1: I wouldn't call it a 9 living. To 11.
0: But it's a nice little pick-me-up, right?
1: Absolutely.
0: And
1: let's remix it for next week's soundtrack. 9 to 11 with Keith Barrett.
0: I would like to say I do this for free with you, but I don't like to lie.
1: Not quite.
0: And you wouldn't do the same either.
1: You don't think I just get up out of sheer enjoyment?
0: I think you get a kick out of it.
1: I do. I like having somewhere to be on a Sunday morning. Put it that way.
0: That's nice.
1: It
0: That's
1: is.
0: Nice. Anyway, more Dolly Parton.
1: R.I.P. Dolly.
0: I think there's one more song coming up, but, you know, an icon, somebody, and Jeff Mueller will maybe chime in on this in a minute, but I saw something that had, like, prominent figures in the world, and, like, our president, you know, it's going to be, like, 80% Republican like him, 2% Democrats like him. Elon Musk,
1: generous
0: the same.
1: Poll numbers at this point.
0: Elon Musk the same. Biden opposite way. Democrats, you know, maybe 40-50% like him.
1: But Dolly's 100%.
0: Well, Dolly was sides. Like off the charts on both sides. Which we don't have many people like that.
1: That's
0: we
1: a rarity.
0: We do not have
1: yeah,
0: many
1: that's
0: people.
1: That's a rarity these days. You're right.
0: Everybody agree was a class act and you know, businesswoman. Just well loved. I mean, absolutely well loved. I did not see anything, which is unheard of. Anybody say anything negative about her
1: and
0: all
1: her,
0: week? All
1: her
0: week.
1: Endeavors with kids and reading
0: yes.
1: and that initiative.
0: Yes,
1: I saw like so many donations came in book wise after
0: yeah.
1: she passed.
0: It's
1: so
0: just,
1: cool.
0: It's just awesome. And I always had because my parents got there. I haven't been. I want to go to Dollywood, and I yeah. hope they keep that thing going because I think it's pretty cool.
1: I would have thought that you would have been to Dollywood, but
0: I'm going
1: to
0: be there. I am going to go. I nearly pulled the plug on a trip to Nashville over because my wife is a big. Speaking of country music, she's a big Amy Grant, Vince Gill, mm-hmm. And they have a Christmas show that she wants to see at the Grand Ole Opry. They do it like every, they do like about 10 shows right before Christmas. So I nearly pulled the plug, plugged in that trip, but Vegas cost me too much money. Vegas cost me way too much.
1: In many ways, I'm sure.
0: Yes.
1: Yeah.
0: Speaking of a guy that has been around the world and he's in the South right now, the great Jeff Mueller. Jeff, how are you doing, buddy?
2: I'm fine, pal. I'm just waiting for the day when you and I pass. We get all these accolades thrown at us as being some of the greatest around. I'm sure it's going to happen.
0: You will get that. I will not. I can guarantee you.
1: I'll do like a 10-minute segment about you.
0: Really?
1: Like before we move on to the story.
2: 10 minutes.
1: Of the day.
2: Wow.
0: Yeah.
2: 10 minutes.
0: Thanks, Andrew.
2: Wow.
0: I hope I'm at a place where I can actually, enjoy it. I mean,
1: all right. I will give you your 15 minutes of postmortem fame. Sure.
0: Yeah. But now, Jeff, and you've been around, we're the same age. I think you're a little bit older, but, basically the same age. I cannot remember someone passing that has been, universally, tributed the way Dolly has been. Where there's billboards around, I'm sure down where you live too, there's billboards all over this valley saluting her. I can't go on my phone without seeing another video pop up, whether it's a Johnny Carson appearance or her singing with Kenny Rogers or different people throughout the country, all genres of music, by the way, saluting her in some fashion. I can't remember somebody like this.
2: I think you're right. And I was just thinking, I was listening to you guys, reminisce here. And I was trying to think of somebody who, first person that popped in my mind was President Kennedy, but we were too young at that
0: yeah,
2: time,
0: yeah.
2: you know, when that happened. But, I remember Martin Luther King when that
0: right,
2: happened.
0: Right.
2: But, I was trying to think, I can't recall any, I probably will, but I can't recall anybody now. But yeah, you're right. I mean, down here, there's a lot of buzz about it. If you do go to Dollywood, let me know because I may join you on that trip.
0: Okay.
2: Because my wife wants to make a trip.
0: How
2: there.
0: Far
2: really
0: away do you live
2: far.
0: From there? How far away do you live from Tennessee?
2: It's probably about a 7-hour,
0: okay.
2: 8-hour trip.
0: Okay.
2: You know, somewhere in that range. It isn't too bad.
0: Mm-hmm.
2: because you're going in a little bit instead of coming up north. But yeah, I think you're right. I mean, it's just amazing about all the tributes you've seen. You see them on TV and the networks are doing specials. You know, everybody's a buzz about it. What got me was the same day Tim Curry had passed, and he kind of got pushed aside.
0: He did.
2: And here's another iconic guy, you know, that did so many things with Rocky Horror, made Rocky Horror famous. And I'm sure we've all seen Rocky Horror. I remember going to the movies at midnight at the Lehigh Valley Mall, right?
0: Yep.
2: To go see Rocky Horror a couple of times. But yeah, I think it's a positive reflection about how many negative reflections we have going on in this country right now, that people will stop and think about it and think about what she has done and great humanitarian effort that she had over the years, you know, and people don't realize that. They just thought, oh, she's a little, you know, she's this country star that's just bopping around and, you know, having all these hits. But what she did for kids and what, you know, all her efforts and, it's just amazing, you know, that there are some very good people still out there that were in this, surrounded by so many bad things going on. But it's refreshing that we get something good coming out once in a while and people stopping and realizing it and not just keep going in fifth gear like we all tend to do, just keep on going. But it's a shame it happened. I know she was reading some things. She was in bad health and her husband had passed, you know, the previous year. But yeah, it's just a great attribute to this country, you know. And you know, like I said, I think we'll both think of somebody that had passed that is in that same magnitude as a Dolly Parton.
0: Well, there was a tremendous, but again, the media wasn't what it was, you know, in the 70s the way it is today. And the only one that comes to mind. And then, of course, you find out, you know, he had drug issues or whatever. But when Elvis died in 77, that was a big blow to a ton of people because that my mother was very sad because she grew up on Elvis and that kind of thing. Yep. So that was a pretty devastating blow for the world at large back then.
1: I've got one for you guys. I've been trying to come up with like a comparable, like semi-recent celebrity death that's at least like within like the same wavelength. This is 12 years ago now, and I remember this one well because it actually happened on my birthday. But what about Robin Williams, 12 years ago?
0: Oh, yeah, that was a pretty big, huge.
1: I would say that's like the closest thing to like approximating this death.
0: Yeah, I mean, maybe you watch, and I know you do because I see some of the things you post on Facebook and whatnot, but I can't get away from like, and they know these, what they call them, algorithms or whatever. They know what you like. So I get flooded by like the old Dean Martin roast and Don Rickles and Johnny Carson. Yeah. I mean, I get nothing because we're from that era. And when
2: we are,
0: you know, I would stay up late to watch Carson on a school night and I'd at least see the monologue. And then that first bit with Carson, you know, when he would do Art Fearn and whatever. And then I finally would go to bed. This isn't even high school. Now I go to bed like at midnight and no wonder I was a terrible student, you know, so we get flooded with the past and the Dolly fits in that mold in that she was there, you know, like high school early in my marriage, that kind of year through the 80s.
2: Yeah,
0: it's just tough. It's just a tough blow. By the way, real quick, because he's texting me, you're a Nazareth product. Did you ever meet Andy Weaver, by the way? Have you met Andy Weaver?
1: Shut up.
2: Somewhere along the way, I did, yeah. And it was maybe just in passing. I never really spent a lot of time with him, but somewhere along the way, yeah, I did meet him, and I was thinking about that because I see his post all over, and I'm glad he's doing well. I mean, he's doing well where he's being active, right? And I'm glad he's being active. And somewhere along the way, yeah.
0: Oh, he's active, all right. oh, boy, is he active. He has about 6 different ways to reach me. And he just texted me, hey, did you say hi yet? And we do this weekly shout out. Do you want to give him a more glowing one or should we save it for next week, Andrew?
1: Let's save it.
0: Okay.
1: Just not in the mood. All right. Just being honest.
0: So Andy Weaver did get another minute or two of our show here. So love you, Andy. I hope tough one for the Nazareth.
2: I hope you're well, Andy.
0: Yeah.
1: Yes. Shout out, Weave. When I'm less sunburned a week from now, I'll be more passionate about the shout out.
0: I will point out he was way off. Of course, I was too, but he was way off in his prediction. He predicted a Nazareth victory the other night, and they got thumped by Garnet Valley. So he would be the first one to let me know when I was incorrect. So I'm just going to let him. And I was incorrect on that one too, but he was way off. Anyway, Jeff, we could talk forever about Dolly Parton, but yeah, I assume you came on here to talk about some of the teams that you cover. What's your overall assessment from week one here?
2: Yeah, I was surprised, you know, looking back on some of the games. Easton gets beat, Parkland gets beat. You said Nazareth gets beat, right?
0: Yep.
2: When did that happen?
0: Yeah.
2: I think you have to look back in a week, and when did those three happen? And all three of them were probably shocks, right? That you didn't see that coming. I guess Peaberg is pretty good this year, but you know that Parkland is so always well prepared, and you know, I was reading your piece, and it sounded like they just weren't ready.
0: Peaberg took it to them. I mean, I do believe that this game meant more to Peaberg than it did to Parkland. I mean, Peaberg was back. Probably, I mean, they were hyped up about a return to EPC competition. No, they're not coming back in the league. They never will, but because of Jersey rules. But they were pumped up about playing EPC teams again, and they really just physically took it to Parkland. Parkland still had a chance to win the game, but Peaberg was really the more dominant team up front.
2: Mm-hmm. And, you know, Whitehall struggled against Wilkes-Barre, but I think they'll be okay. There's a lot of weapons there, and Andy Marino does a great job. John Tolman went down to Philly of all places, and I was texting with John. Said, how did you end up with this series? But they're coming up north next year. You know, a lot of new faces with the concrete kids this year, including the quarterback. So I think that'll be an interesting team to watch this year. See how that all unravels. And Caddy kind of a gutted out win over Wilson in a really tough ball game. And it's good that the Rough Riders got that first win, because they have three winnable games, I think, to start the season. And then things get a little bit rough once they get into Colonial League play. You know, I know Northern Lehigh is a very good team. Notre Dame is going to be a very good team. So they're going to be challenged after that third week. But it looked like, you know, for the most part, everything kind of worked out the way you thought. I was surprised with Freedom, how they seem that they handle Downingtown. I know Freedom has a very good running back, but Downingtown always has a very good program down there, and to travel down there, and then for them to come back with that big victory. So I guess when you look at when I saw it, I was shocked by like Freedom, Easton, Parkland, you know, with their win, and then the Nazareth loss, you know. So, but it's high school football, you know, and anything can happen. And I think you want that parity. In a way, you don't want an overkill of it, but you do want that parity to make things interesting, at least for the season. And down here, we're in the second week of the season already of high school football. They kick off a little bit earlier. And this, I want to point out three things for you about high school football down here that you don't see up north. When they play the national anthem, they have the Pledge of Allegiance before the national anthem. And this is at most of the schools, particularly these suburban schools outside of Savannah, okay? And you can hear a nickel drop on the AstroTurf when they say the Pledge of Allegiance and the national anthem. And you hear so many people singing. It's just amazing, you know, how that just stops. And a couple other things, like I cover a team called Richmond Hill, which is about a half an hour away from here. And when I go into their stadium, you see men and boys and teenagers, I would say like 7 out of 10 have some kind of golf shirt, a T-shirt from Richmond Hill, especially the adults in the stands. Everybody is garnered with some kind of shirt, shorts, jacket, whatever, from Richmond Hill, you know. And I don't think you see that back up, and you haven't seen that in the Valley for a long time. And then the final thing is, especially with the suburban schools, and they have some huge bands down here. I know you're a big fan of bands, especially the Liberty Band, right? Right after the game's over, before a coach will get his players in the huddle, they will all run down to the one section of the field where the band is playing, and they will sing the alma mater with the band. And this is players and coaches. They will just stay there. And the coaches, if they have a hat on, they will wave their hat. And that's the first thing they do after they have the handshake after the game. They will run down to the field and they will sing the alma mater with the band. And I think, you know, it's just some unique things down here in the South that you don't see.
0: All due respect, Jeff, it's not unique because we do the same thing here. Parkland, for example, well, I think virtually every school now does it. They'll run over, they'll take their helmets off. Now, they may not sing. I don't think they know the words to the alma mater, but the band will play it. They'll take their helmets off, and then they'll go about their post-game business. But that's become a trend here, I'd say, in the last 10 years or so. Do I like this? Sometimes I even video it and then put it out on Twitter. But, we're trying to get the stuff done because even though – the story for the morning call will not appear till 2 days later. They do have something called the E-Edition. So I'm trying to get something filed on a Friday night by like 10 o'clock, 10:30 at the latest. And I'm like, okay, guys, let's go, And they're running over. And then now, of course, we have here where parents come on the field. I have to separate a kid from his family. It gets a little bit, I guess, you know what, Jeffrey? I'm just an old grumpy man. Okay,
2: I think we both are.
0: But
2: when
0: I'm always saying, can you at least just give me like 1 minute? Okay, I'm not asking for war and peace here. I just want 1 minute. Give me a comment, But we have to pose for the picture with mom and dad and Uncle Fred and Aunt Ethel and that kind of thing. So anyway, Jeff, I'm going to hold you over a break here. We'll take a time out and we'll come back and talk some more. Okay.
2: Thank you. All right.
0: All right. We'll continue our conversation with Jeff Mueller. Don't go away. 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

0: going to petition to make this our full-time soundtrack. I don't think we're bringing back your old favorites.
1: Finally,
0: all Dolly all the time
1: that's
0: now.
1: That's okay. That's the part I was waiting for, the Rocky Top part that I could recognize. I like that. What a sweetheart.
0: You ever been to Rocky Top, Tennessee?
1: It's on my bucket list.
0: Okay.
1: I want to go to a Tennessee game. I heard it's a blast.
0: It's a pretty big bucket list you've got working on.
1: Oh, the bucket list stretches from here to Macungie. I mean, it's a long list.
0: I want to move that retirement up by like a year or so if you're going to fit this whole thing in.
1: I know. But you need money to go and...
0: Well, that's true.
1: You know, so if your money bucket's empty, you can't really hit that bucket list too hard. You know what I'm saying? All right.
0: I think I followed that metaphor, yeah.
1: All right. Let's get back to Jeff Mueller down in South Carolina. Jeff, what's on your mind nationally? We talked about the high school. What's on your mind? I know you do columns for the, what's it called? Lehigh Valley Press, right?
2: Yeah, and the Times News.
1: Times News.
2: Well.
1: By the way, I was at the West End Fair last night.
2: Okay.
1: Which is, you know where that is, right?
2: Yes, I know where the West End Fair is.
1: Right, the stone's throw from Pleasant Valley High School, right off 209. Okay. So they had like a machine with like the old fashioned machine. I'm ready to dig for the quarters and get the old, cause I don't get to see the Times News with regularity. Okay. So I'm like digging for the quarters. My wife said, no, it's free. Just open up the old thing, you know, the old machine there. And there was like a ton of them there. I'm like, my God, come on. It's for free, wow. People. I can't wait. I didn't get a chance to read it, but I love newspapers still in my hands. I do. Okay.
2: And it's, I mean,
1: it's sad.
2: Yeah,
1: it's so rare. Sad. It's sad that the whole industry has gone to hell. It really is.
2: Oh, it has. It has. You know, especially today on a Sunday, you got the Philadelphia paper,
1: yep,
2: or the New York paper.
1: Right.
2: Right. You dig into the Philadelphia paper. It had all the averages and, mm-hmm, you know, it is. There's something
1: different
2: about
1: it's
2: just
1: different.
2: Reading a paper.
1: Yep.
2: You know, and then just sitting at your laptop and calling up articles and stuff like,
1: yeah,
2: that. But you're right. I mean, we'll probably never see that again.
1: Looking at your phone to read through a story on your phone is just not the same. Okay. It just isn't.
2: No.
1: All right. Go ahead. What's on your mind nationally, my friend? Go ahead.
2: This pro players going back to college, you know, and we've talked about this before, but I think it's really, you really have to define college football if this continues to happen as just a minor league, you know.
1: Yep.
2: And it's the same with college sports. You know, I saw where LSU has these two guys coming back. One played with the Saints, one played with the Browns. The SEC is going to probably allow them to play, and LSU is going to allow them to play because of the court injunction. But they're also, LSU also signed a former and a BA player who wants to play with them in the winter. And I think Kentucky got a basketball player as well. So this trend is starting now, and it'll be interesting to see if the conferences step in and stop this, because I think it should. My first thought too was like, it's like a high school player going back to middle school where he can dominate, right? And hopefully, I don't think we'll ever see it on as far as that level. But high school, the NLI money is going to start to trickle into high school soon if it hasn't already, and I'm sure it has in certain states. But to see these guys going back after they get cut by teams and trying to sign up with a college team, I just think, you know, it just ruins the whole. If any thought you had about how pure college athletics was, it's now gone. If this trend continues, and it looks like it probably will, until somebody says, hey, we have to stop this. The conference commissioners have to step in and say, we have to stop this, and then it'll be a court battle, you know? So it's going to get messier. And, you know, when you look at college athletics today, it's just, I don't know. I was just thinking back about this morning. Well, when you and I grew up, it just seemed like college athletics was just so pure and natural, and something that you could watch. And there really wasn't a lot of scandals going on. Excuse me. And I look back at some of the scandals, you know, Oklahoma had one in the 70s. SMU had one. Of course, the Jerry Sandusky scandal in like 2011. Wow, that's 15 years already. And now that, you know, a witness and a person who was involved in that wants to recount their testimony about that. But there wasn't college scandals. And I'm sure you and I both remember when Woody Hayes punched a player on the sidelines.
1: It was last game.
2: Gator Bowl.
1: Gator Bowl, right?
2: Yep, I remember watching that. I think I probably watched that live because I remember watching so many college games back then, you know. But you didn't see that back then. And now you have all of this going on with college athletics, and it's not just football. You know, it's starting in the other sports. So that'll be an interesting storyline to watch if this continues and how it's just going to continue to erode college athletics. You know, everybody knew there were college athletes getting paid back in the day, but it was all shoved under the carpet, or you got the envelope and, you know, you got the secret envelope filled with money. But now it's just so wide open. And with this going on, that these players can get cut from an NFL camp and now go back to college and play.
1: Yeah.
2: You know, and it's all started when they allowed the fifth year to come in. And I don't know. I think it's just going to be it. It's just ugly to watch, and I'm sure it's going to keep on happening.
1: I don't like it. I don't like it. I'm a UCLA fan in basketball, and you know, every year now, Cronin out there has got a whole new, basically, you know, 8 new players every year. And how could you get attached to a team? I mean, it was part of watching guys, you know, grow together, and you see him as a sophomore, and you know, but back when Wooden was winning those titles, the freshmen couldn't play. I mean, but. You can't grow with these guys. It's a whole new cast of characters every year. It's not what it used to be, Jeffrey, that's for sure. Yeah.
2: No. So, and hopefully it doesn't get worse, you know. I'm sure it will.
1: I think it's going to get worse before it gets better, if it ever does. So, Jeff, hey, always a blast to have you on. We'll do this again sometime soon, my friend, okay?
2: All right. Take care, my friend, and hopefully I will see you soon.
1: All right. We'll see if that happens. Okay.
2: Okay.
1: All right.
2: Take care.
1: Passing through the night there. We always miss each other. All right. That's Jeff Mulder. Great job. I want to thank Jake Reichert. I want to thank Tony Sabella. Most of all, I want to thank Andrew Stone for a great job.
0: Hey, award-winning work this morning by both of us. Well done, man.
1: I'll take anything you got.
0: Next week.
1: I'll take the toilet bowl award. I don't care. We'll see you next week.
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2: Indianapolis Colts receiver Keenan Allen was arrested early this morning in downtown Indianapolis on two misdemeanor drunk driving charges. The six-time Pro Bowl receiver signed with the Colts just over 1 week ago. The Miami Dolphins are releasing linebacker Tyrell Dotson, cornerback Marco Wilson, and are waiving quarterbacks Cam Miller and Mark Gronkowski. The Dolphins traded Quinn Ewers to the Jaguars yesterday, so they presently have just one quarterback on their roster in Malik Willis. The Pittsburgh Steelers are releasing linebacker Elandon Roberts. The Chicago Bears are trading defensive tackle Jervon Dexter to the Atlanta Falcons for cornerback Clark Phillips at a fifth-round draft pick. Baseball Saturday night, Yankees over the Red Sox 9-2 to split a doubleheader. The Philadelphia Phillies scored three runs in the top half of the ninth inning for a 4-2 win over the Angels. The Phillies have now won 12 of their last 14. I'm Isaac Lowenkron.
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8: Oh, what is going on? Welcome in. 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Okay, so Jeff, you're right at the beginning of the show. So we get one more full week of college football before we get to the NFL. So I was ready to break down. I thought we're like Wednesday. We're kicking the thing off. No, it's like a week and a half away.
9: Oh, yeah,
8: I can't wait for the NFL to get here. Yeah.
9: You got time. Yeah.
8: We're going to be a full breakdown of Patriots, Seahawks, Rams, taking on the 49ers there overseas in Australia, but that can wait a week. So, we can do that. But in the meantime, what we've done, we've pivoted. And Julian, our producer here on a fine Sunday, he has put together a list of NFL coaches active on X.
9: Oh,
8: now, of course,
9: wait.
8: This traces back to you here, Jeff, right?
9: Okay.
8: Like Sean Payton, the Broncos head coach, called you out because he disagreed with what you had to say about Bo Nix. So Julian has done some crack research over here.
10: You ready for this?
8: You excited for it? Okay, here we go.
9: I can't wait.
8: Yeah, Julian, what are the Cliff's Notes version of what you found out? How many NFL head coaches are active on X?
10: Yeah, so outside of Sean Payton, it's really 10. Kellen Moore is on there, but he hasn't tweeted since his playing days in 2017. It's a lot of guys tweeting after wins. Joe Brady was my favorite, because if you go to his page, it's all just 1-0, 1-0, 1-0, 1-0 after every game. But yeah, Jeff, I think you managed to get the one coach who has replied to anything non-team. I mean, it's still team-related, but Sean Payton is probably the only one of the 12 that are on Twitter.
9: I'm fairly certain that like his last tweet was about like Drew Brees Hall of Fame. I think he doesn't even tweet. He just like tweets about Drew Brees Hall of Fame and Jeff Schwartz comments on First Things First. So, and of course we know that, you know, that my comments clearly, are wrong because he managed to answer them in a very important way. So, it did not strike a nerve at all. I was actually trying to find, a different website to look at. I was looking at some college football thing, but I found, clearly the wrong link. It's a website my buddy runs that goes over quarterback, EPA and all that stuff. And last year, Bo Nix's EPA per play. So expected points added. Just so you know, it's advanced metric. 17th in the NFL last season in EPA per play. So success rate, puts them at, 25th in success rate.
8: Wow. Yeah.
9: Completion percentage, expected completion percentage, right? It's like, what are you expected to complete when you throw your pass, right?
8: Mm-hmm.
9: 24th in the NFL is Bo Nix. Air yards per attempt, even though he has all

0: all those 20-plus yard touchdowns. 7.5, 22, 22nd in the NFL. So
1: I think the numbers back up your argument there, Schwartz Syndicate. And for those who are just joining us who missed it, Sean Payton was reacting to a video from First Things First. Jeff was filling in throughout most of the week. And he didn't crush Bo Nix. He was just like, yeah, he's kind of what he is. You know, he's not dynamic. He's not one of the top QBs, but he's good. He didn't trash him and say he sucked, but Sean Payton didn't like it and just tweeted, "You can tell who really does the work and who doesn't." So he's accusing the Schwartz Syndicate of not doing his work, not doing his homework, and just, I don't know, flying off the handle and just guessing out loud, I guess. That's what he's claiming.
0: I think the next day I had 3 hours of radio, 2 podcasts, and 2 hours of TV. But I just hope I was prepared for all that work. You know, just guy doesn't grind over here.
1: It's a lot of airtime to just, you know, not do any homework at all, you know?
0: So. 7 years in the NFL, eight years in the NFL, 7th round pick. Just got by talent only, guys.
1: That's right.
0: Talent only. That's how I made it in the NFL.
1: I do love this list from Julian. Shout out to him. A couple more things that he uncovered. So Todd Monken, the Browns head coach, his first tweet in about 3 or 4 years is a picture of him and Shedeur Sanders in March. That's funny.
0: Well, so Monken, he probably had to have one when he was coaching at Georgia for recruiting, right? So like he probably had to have social media because he was a Georgia offensive coordinator, won 2 championships there, and then went to Baltimore. Yep. So you don't need it in the NFL. Now, a lot of coaches, I think, have burner accounts. They know what's happening and they know what's being said about. I remember this is years ago now when Josh Allen was first drafted by the Bills. I was like, I don't think it's going to be any good. And then he didn't play well as rookie season. I got a call from someone in the Bills front office that their PR guy had put together like a list of all my tweets about Josh Allen. And he was like, why don't you like Josh Allen? Uh-huh. I was like, I don't think he's very good. I'm going to tell you. I don't think he's very good. I was wrong, but I don't think he's very good.
1: Right. there's you another really one. Jim Harbaugh.
2: Coach has that much time?
0: It wasn't a coach. It was someone else in the front office.
2: Right. You know, I mean, in general, to have burner accounts? Wow.
0: I think that some of the younger coaches, I would imagine, have social media accounts. I don't think Andy Reid is up there. And Jim, Harbaugh is perusing social media in his free time. Right. I'm surprised. Sean Payton, I think, probably got one for when he was working at Fox for a year. Remember when he had a year off? Yeah. He was working in the media. Also, Fox on Fox Crime. He's calling out a FS1 show. He's a former Fox guy. Interesting.
1: But we're so segmented over here. He's probably like, FS1, that's totally different than Fox. Certainly different than Fox Sports Radio. So he might think he's in the clear right there, you know?
0: Right. So, whatever.
1: Our umbrella. Right. It's the most random umbrella in the sports
0: Sorry,
1: world,
0: Denver right? fans. I blocked
2: what
0: about half
2: the
0: you guys
2: one,
0: on the internet.
2: Brian, I cut you
1: off. Jim Harbaugh, you'll love this.
2: Oh, Harbaugh.
1: Yeah, crack. So Harbaugh, it's just ad tweets. Last year and in 2024, you know, like promoting things. I don't know if it was, you know, what is it? Lululemon? Isn't he associated with that? Remember the whole khakis thing? But just add stuff. And then a shout out when James Earl Jones passed away. That sounds so wow. Jim Harbaugh right there. So it made me laugh. No tweets in the last 6 years for Cowboys head coach Brian Schottenheimer. So.
0: Jim Harbaugh, I can only imagine if you gave him full access to Twitter what he would say.
1: It would be so entertaining, man. Yeah.
0: After the Justin Herbert touchdown, which was incredible, I think in the press conference, Jim Harbaugh said, like, that was a double wow play. Can you imagine just tweeting, like, double wow, wow, wow? Anytime there was a big NFL play or something, college football play, just wow, wow.
1: I love him, man. He's just such a wackadoo. How can you not love the guy?
0: Complete wackadoo. Also, there was another story this week about Michigan when he was there. They paid a lawsuit out to someone else. There was a lot happening in Michigan when he was there. I don't even know. It's a lot was going on in Michigan, but he's out of college football. He's got Mike McDaniel. Do you think Mike McDaniel thought he was in heaven when Justin Herbert threw that pass the other day for a touchdown? Because he hasn't seen the ball thrown that far in his entire coaching career.
1: You know, what's crazy, Jeff, is imagine if the Dolphins drafted Herbert. They passed on Herbert to draft Tua.
0: Yeah.
1: Herbert would have been the Dolphins quarterback, and maybe Mike McDaniel is still there coaching. Who knows how it would have worked out?
0: Yeah. And look, that's the thing about drafting, right? Like it is like science. It's, you know, it's 50-50, right? That's what about the first round picks are. It's about 50-50. And, you know, if you don't hit a quarterback, it sets your franchise back so many years. And the Dolphins, look, they're not the only the team that's like this, but you know, we debated forever about paying Tua, right? And I understand it's really hard for a franchise to decide not to pay a player like Tua, who was not bad, Brian. He wasn't as bad as people wanted him to be. What happened with Tua was he got hurt and he's afraid of, he's afraid to get hit. Watch him in Atlanta right now. He just, he plays not to get hit.
1: That's right. He led the league in passing yards 1 year. So you're right. Dolphins wasn't a total dud. Yeah.
0: They paid like a middle of the road quarterback who got hurt. And now their franchise is set back, but they're doing the right thing. They're trying to be terrible this season. Yeah. This is what the blueprint is. Just be bad. And I wonder if the Browns feel that same way. Like, let's just play Watson. We're going to stink. Let's be bad. And let's tank off to get Arch or whoever we want to get, you know, next year. And just bottom out, man. Just be bad at quarterback. Bottom out. And then you can rebuild your franchise so fast. Look at everyone who's drafted a quarterback, first overall, second overall, who has rebuilt their franchise in 2 or 3 years because they're able to get that special quarterback. It can happen that quickly.
2: Do you think the ownership passes that down, Jeff, Brian?
0: I think I'm to the GM
2: and then okay, to the manager.
0: Here's what I think, Crack. There's many different types of owners, right? There are owners that are involved, like the Giants ownership, the Mara family, they're there every day. Their business is the NFL, right? And the business is the Giants. They're probably less likely to be okay with going 3-14 in a given season.
1: Right.
0: There are other owners who just drop it on Sundays, right? And they're probably more likely, hey, you know, they hire a coach, a general manager, and the idea is like, look, man, the plan is a general manager. We're going to be bad this year to get a quarterback next year. They're probably more apt to be okay with that, right? If they're not there every day in the building. And so it just depends, I think, on who your owner is. I think some care more than others. Some are super involved. Some are not. Some are hands off. Some are there every day. You know, Stephen Ross, is he there in Miami every day? Is he at the building? I don't think he is, right? He's at other businesses. And so he's probably okay with like, we're going to be bad this year, but the chance to get Arch Manning next year excites me.
1: Right.
0: The Giants, like the Steelers too, like they're just never going to do it. It's just not their brand. They're too involved in the day-to-day operations and they're never going to be okay purposely being bad, Crack. It's just what it is.
1: Right. It is. Let me go back to what you were saying about paying Tua huge money.
0: Yeah.
1: Because look at the Dolphins and apply it to the Carolina Panthers. So the Dolphins, they made a mistake by paying Tua too much, right? And they're paying for it right now. Huge, right? The salary cap hits, the dead money, it's enormous. But they're resetting completely. And I think that's the right move. It was the wrong move to pay Tua huge money. They're doing the right thing from getting out underneath it by just bottoming out and then rebuilding it from the studs, right? Look at the Carolina Panthers. If you don't want to strip it down and rebuild it from the studs, which who really wants to do that? Don't give Bryce Young Tua Tagovailoa type money. You'd be crazy to do something like that. But these teams talk themselves into it and they're like, I mean, we went toe to toe with the Rams. You know, we're kind of building the arrows pointed up. I mean, it's scary to not have a quarterback in mind in particular. And they just overpay a guy that's not worth it. They're not going to produce at a rate that justifies paying them that type of money. That's exactly what would happen to the Panthers if they back up the Brinks truck for Bryce Young. And it's not to say he stinks. He's just not worth that payday. Not even close. And they would be paying for it for years if they made a decision like that. By the way, Julian's got more crack research over here. So I've been to every NFL team's stadium except the Jacksonville Jaguars. So I'm trying to complete the tour this year. And I asked him, I was like, hey, what does it cost to just be in the pool? You know how they have the pool overlooking, you know, like the second row or I don't know, like the 200 or 300 level. I'm like, what does it cost to get in there? Turns out, I don't know if it's that simple. Like, what have you found out as far as this goes, Julian?
3: Yeah, I got you. So it's up to 50 people. Pricing starts at 17,000 and you get access to the spa, furniture. It says fans, TV, music, all-inclusive food and beverages delivered right to your cabana. New courses coming out each quarter through the end of the third. And then, yeah, full beverage service till the end of the game. You get VIP parking, but it's starting at 17,000, max of 50 people. So if everyone pitches in, I think you get your 50. That would be 300-something a person.
1: Man, oh, man. I don't know. I would love to go there and be in the pool, but it doesn't sound like you could just buy a ticket for one or two. Whole cabana, up to 50 people. Good Lord. It's crazy right here, right? I just want to watch the game from the pool. I don't think that's a thing here, Jeff and Craig.
0: No, I'm not.
1: Like that's a thing.
0: That's,
2: I think you could do it, though.
1: You do?
2: I think you could just crash, act as if crash the pool. I think you can do it.
1: Okay. Yeah. Just kind of fit in with a group of 50, like act like you're in their group and then just go off on your own. Yeah.
2: Yep.
1: It's not a bad game plan, Crack. Could you see me up there, Jeff, watching a game from the pool? How awesome would that be? I would love to do that.
0: Yeah, you're more of a like go to games than I am type of person. I just no. I see there's a stadium swim in Vegas, and I see I've been to there a couple times. Like, I'm just not sitting in like that water forever with everyone in the water.
2: I'm not going in the water. That just doesn't feel
0: like. I've been to some of those date clubs too, like Wet Republic and XS and stuff. And like, my wife and I don't touch the pool. Like, that's just, it's just gross, man. I'm not sitting in that warm pool water with everyone else. No chance.
1: Yeah. Were you worried about aqua dumps going back to our guy, Jeff Kent? Yes. What's the deal over here?
0: I'm not worried about that. That's more of an ocean or river thing, but I am, I'm just sitting on my couch. It's hot in Jacksonville. Don't need to do the pool. I'm okay. So you've been to every NFL stadium but Jacksonville.
1: Yeah. Well, and it's, I need to go to Levi's. I've been to a 49ers game, but it was before Levi's Stadium. So technically I have to go.
0: Yeah. That's hard when they build new ones, and they're going to build a bunch of new ones in the next couple of years.
1: I've done that with the other teams, like, Allegiant. I went to when the Raiders were in Oakland, I went there a couple of times, but I went to Allegiant. So I've been up to Buffalo
2: too, Brian?
1: Yeah. Oh yeah. Well, and that's a new one. They have a brand new stadium too. I guess I would have to cross that one off, but yeah.
0: I played in all the stadiums but Cincinnati when I was playing. I've not been to like the new Metrodome. I mean, I've now been like 10 years old.
1: I've been there. It's beautiful. That's one of my favorite stadiums.
0: I've been to the new Atlanta Stadium when I watch Oregon play there. I will be in Allegiant Stadium when Oregon plays Notre Dame in the championship game this year.
1: For the playoff, I'll be in Vegas for that.
0: So that'll be my first time in Allegiant Stadium. But the new stadiums are nice. The Raiders did it well. They got a dome and grass. Like, you have to have grass. We need to have grass in these stadiums. And Buffalo's new stadium is outdoor with grass, I believe, right? It has grass. Even though they're replacing it, they claim the grass wasn't good enough. But all these new stadiums are turf, man. No, say no to turf.
1: Yeah.
0: Say no to turf. We don't need
1: Are we watching that game in person, Jeff, if it's your Ducks against my Irish?
0: I'll go. I'd be there in person. I mean, the only thing is, I've been to – any game I've been to see Oregon outside of Oregon has not gone terribly well. I've been to the national championship
1: Georgia game, right? Was that the 49-3 or whatever it was?
0: I've seen Oregon in, I saw them in, when they played Auburn in that national championship game in 2010. Oh, that was a loss.
1: That was rough.
0: I saw Oregon, Georgia. They lost 49-3. That did not go very well.
1: Yeah.
0: My favorite moment of that game, my son was with us, this is like 4 years ago now, so he was like 8. It was 35-3, and he turned to me and goes, "Dad, I think we're going to win this game." It's like, "What gave it away, son? What gave it away? What gave it away?" I did see them beat Northwestern last year. Northwestern, a sleepy kind of game that.
1: Yeah, I remember that. It was the weird kind of like makeshift stadium.
0: Yeah,
1: right?
0: The Temp Stadium. It was a awesome thing I've ever been to in my life. It was such an, it was a 12 Eastern kickoff, so early game for Oregon. If we're in the championship game, I'm going for sure. So, we'll see you there. I got my ticket out of cash after we win. So I will certainly be in Vegas for that.
1: Okay, man. That'd be sensational. Would you join us, Crack? I mean, the whole team would take the show on the road.
2: I just thought that Jeff automatically got free tickets being, the Oregon guy.
0: It's funny because I'm texting a friend right now because we're going to be in Eugene next weekend. I will not be here on the show next weekend because I will be in Oregon. I'll be flying home during our show to take the kids to Oregon every Labor Day weekend and watch us. But I'm actually texting our friend right now about tickets for this weekend because Oregon will comp us one each, which is great. And then we're trying to figure out like where we want to sit and there's a bunch of kids and what Oregon's really kind to us. They got us some seats in a box for part of the game as well. So, we'll have a fun time this week. But no, I mean, look, a road game, there's no comp tickets for road games. I think that's pretty understood. It's, you don't get a ton for road games, but, I bought a ticket for the Northwestern game. It was cheap, but just whatever. I've set a limit, Crack, on what I would pay for a title game.
2: Sure.
0: Now, a title game in Vegas is probably more expensive than a title game anywhere else.
1: Yeah.
0: I think I would, again, this is Jeff Schwartz. I'm not the average person, so please don't. I think it would be like $5,000 I'd be okay with. Like $5,000.
2: Oh my God. I thought you were going to say 1,000.
0: like lower bowl. Well, $5,000 gets you lower bowl about midfield.
1: I went to
2: on the phone. Meredith's going to allow this.
0: She's buddy. She just booked a trip to Whistler in December. She can be quiet. Okay. We're even. Okay.
1: I went to a title game. It was in Indianapolis, and it was Georgia and Alabama. And that one, I spent $600. That's probably the most I've ever spent on a ticket before. But I'm like, it's the college football national championship game, man. It's like, it's at least reasonable. And it was fun. I sat in a whole section of Georgia fans. It was great. It was so much fun. They won the game. That was the first one in whatever it was, four decades or so. It was cool to be there.
0: Yeah. The one I paid $1,200 for a ticket to a Giants World Series game in 2014. Like just off home plate, about 20 rows up to the right of home plate. So I've said this. I don't know if it's on the show, but like I like using my money to pay for like experiences and fun things like vacations a lot. So
1: what about the cabana in Jacksonville? That's an experience, Jeff, huh? You're not down for that.
0: I've done many cabanas before. I'll pass on this one though.
1: Okay. All right. Hard pass from the Schwartz Syndicate. Okay. All right. The quest continues, I guess. We've got Bill Krakenberger, professional sports handicapper, Jeff Schwartz, 8-year NFL veteran. I'm Brian Noe. Coming up next, a brain teaser level question about the NFC North. Huh? We'll throw that your way coming up. It is Fox Sports Radio's Countdown to Kickoff, presented by Underdog. Unleash your dog.
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1: 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All right, so I've got a brain teaser of a question for you guys as far as the NFC North goes. All right. Ooh. This question, it might not make total sense at first. You might be like, wait, what are you asking here? But I think you'll get it, what I'm getting at. Which is the easier argument for you to make?
0: Okay.
1: Is it that each of the teams in the NFC North could win the division, or is it that each team in the NFC North could finish in last place? Which is the easier argument for you to make, Jeff?
0: Oh, which team could finish first, right? I mean, you can make a case for the Lions, who I think are going to do it. You can make a case for the Vikings with Kyler Murray. You can make a case with the Bears, obviously. The Packers, to me, are the least, are the boringest good team in the NFL. Mm-hmm. I did this exercise the other day with the Packers. You know, we were on FS1. I'm surprised Matt LaFleur didn't tweet at me. And I said, the question was, are the Packers Super Bowl contenders? And my answer was no. And the reason I said it is because I was like, who are the impactful players on their team? Like, who are you worried about having to stop game after game after game? If you're a team who's playing the Packers, you're a fan base who's playing the Packers, who are you worried about? I went and looked up one of those executive surveys they do in the ESPN.com, right? They do a survey where they survey the executives and coaches and front office members, and they rank the players 1 through 10 for every position. Packers had only 4 guys on that list, Brian. Micah Parsons was number 2, and then it was like Edgerrin Cooper was 9th, and McKinney was 3rd, and Tucker Kraft was 6th. That's it. Like, it's not a team you're like worried they don't want to do, but they win 9 or 10 games every year. So like, what, you know, they're going to be right there. So to me, it's very easily the case of we can make every team into a division winner more than we can make every team into a division loser. I don't know how you feel about that, Greg.
2: Yeah. The Vikings could surprise people this year with, Kyler Murray over there, but I mean, I don't see them winning the division, but I would be more surprised to see, I would think, the Bears or the Lions in last place. I think they're the top two teams probably in the NFC North there. You know, the Vikings have disappointed us last year. Even the, you know, they, I'm trying to think, they made a run at the end, but they didn't get there to the playoffs, right? They, I know I had season wins over to make the playoffs. They just missed there.
1: Who's that, Crack? What team are you talking about?
2: Well, the Vikings, they disappointed me last year.
1: Yeah, they were on the outside.
2: No, the Vikings disappointed me last year. That's what I was referring to. The Bears, this division actually hurt me last year. Even though I had a good season on NFL futures, NFC North actually hurt me. So, that's what I would think though. The Bears are supposed to be a good team this year again. They're supposed to have some good, high hopes for them. Also the Lions. So I would be surprised to see them at the bottom, but you never know. The Vikings here could, right. You know, like I'm saying, Kyler Murray, a fresh team, fresh new change. And, they also have, some high hopes though. Should be definitely an interesting NFC North this year.
1: Yeah. It's interesting to me because me personally, I could make an easier argument for each of the teams to finish last, than I can for them to finish first. Certainly I can make arguments for each of the teams to win the division, but I just think it's a bit easier to go team by team, like why they would finish last. Where at Vikings, it's, well, Kyler Murray, it just didn't quite work out. You know, he didn't hit the ground running. It wasn't a seamless transition. Packers, for all the reasons you mentioned, Jeff, like who are their difference-making core guys, right? They're lacking them. It's overall a pretty good roster, and they're going to win 9, 10-ish games. Most likely and be in the mix, but could you see them bottoming out with a lack of top talent? Yeah, yes. I could. I don't see the Lions finishing in last in back-to-back years, but they just did it. One of the reasons that it could fall apart is, well, the offensive line is still not what it once was. And the secondary, you got injuries galore and that could do you in easily.
0: Yeah.
1: And the Bears, my gosh, they're the definition of unsustainable. They had 6 come-from-behind wins in the final 2 minutes. Are you kidding me? Look at their secondary. Their secondary is in shambles right now. I don't think highly of their defense at all. So it wouldn't shock me at all if any of those 4 teams finished in fourth place, in last place, right? I could see it with each of them. And at the same token, you could talk me into seeing each of them win the division. It's just a crazy division. A lot of parity from top to bottom.
0: So the reason why I like the Lions win the division is quite simply they have the easiest schedule. They get the 3 fourth place games.
1: Right.
0: And so because they finished fourth place last year, that means they get 3 games against fourth place teams this year from previous year. And the other teams just don't. So that's 3 games they get against much easier opponents. And that could make the difference between winning division and losing division, right? Is that you end up with 12 wins because you play an easier schedule and someone else, you know, doesn't end up with quite as many wins because they play a tougher schedule. I mean, it's not, I'm not saying anything crazy here. Mm-hmm. So that's my best Lions take, is essentially like they stay healthier. They lost the most snaps last year in production on defense to injuries again, which feels like an issue they have many years running now, Brian. But the Lions with improved offense potentially, right? They're trying to figure out post Ben Johnson, what to be, a defense that gets a lot of their guys back. It does feel like the Lions are set up with their schedule and all those things to do some really good things. But you're right. The offensive line, if they can't figure that out, and they already had an injury at center, and I know they drafted Blake Miller and they moved Penei Sewell over. I mean, there's some questions that they have to answer at the offensive line, which has been a big staple there for so many years now.
1: Yeah. You know what's crazy, Crack, too, is you think about a team that plays a last-place schedule. Sometimes it's much easier than other teams. It's fairly difficult. Where look at the Arizona Cardinals. Just follow me on this road. So they play a last-place schedule, so it affects three games. So they get the Lions, not a walk in the park. They get the Jets, which they'll be underdogs in that game most likely. And they're at the Saints. That's not like a walk in the park last place schedule. But if you look at the Lions last place schedule to what you're talking about, Jeff, they're at the Cardinals. You host the Titans and you host the Giants. That's a very favorable last place schedule for the Lions, right? So yeah, I think that's going to make a big difference. And the divisions they play the NFC South top to bottom, which is favorable. They play the AFC East top to bottom, so outside the Bills and Patriots. It's the Jets and Dolphins. Like, that's a favorable path for the Lions in terms of their season win total, in terms of maybe winning the division. Certainly, they have a favorable path. So, it'd be hard to see the Lions finishing in last again. But if there's ever a curveball, I think it would be in this division where you're like, there's just so much parity. They didn't get right, and then it snowballed, and then they found themselves in the basement again. You know, something like that could happen. I'll tell you what, we're never finding ourselves in the basement when it comes to Isaac Lohenkron. Top shelf, five-star quality every single time. He's got the latest. What's going on, Ilo?
3: Thank you, Brian. And speaking of finding themselves places, Indianapolis Colts receiver Keenan Allen found himself behind bars earlier this morning because he was arrested in downtown Indianapolis on two misdemeanor drunk driving charges. The six-time Pro Bowl receiver signed with the Colts just over 1 week ago. The Miami Dolphins are releasing linebacker Tyrell Dodson, cornerback Marco Wilson, and are waiving quarterbacks Cam Miller and Mark Gronkowski. The Dolphins traded Quinn Ewers to the Jaguars yesterday, so they presently have just one quarterback on their roster in Malik Willis. The Pittsburgh Steelers are releasing linebacker Elandon Roberts. The Chicago Bears trading defensive tackle Javon Dexter to the Atlanta Falcons for cornerback Clark Phillips and a fifth-round draft pick. The Carolina Panthers releasing quarterback Kyle Trask. In Major League Baseball on Saturday night, the Yankees over the Red Sox 9-2 to split a doubleheader. The Philadelphia Phillies scored three runs in the top half of the 10th inning for a 4-2 victory over the Angels. Philadelphia's won 12 of 14. Finally, fellas, new details continue to emerge in the scandal involving the man now facing federal fraud charges.
0: The story.
3: For pretending to be a San Francisco 49er receiver. Again, it's the gift that just keeps on giving. Pretending to be a 49ers player to allegedly scam his romantic conquests out of money. Another new video has emerged. This one posted on TikTok of a voice text he sent to one of the women in which he explains the NFL's waiver system. The thing is, he's completely making it all up, and it's completely bonkers. Listen to this.
4: I ended up breaking my pinky on my left hand, and I didn't clear waivers before the season started. And in the NFL, you have to clear three parts of a waiver. There's a mental part of a waiver, an emotional part, and a physical part. So you can clear one out of the three or two out of the three, and you'll still be on the team. You just won't have an official roster spot on the team, and you won't be activated to play.
3: Now, just to confirm with our dear friend and colleague over there, Mr. Schwartz, Jeff, again, just to confirm,
0: yeah,
3: there is no such thing as clearing mental, emotional, and physical waivers in the NFL, correct?
0: No, sir.
3: Okay.
0: That's not a thing we do in the National Football League.
3: Glad we got that confirmed. Yeah. Back to you guys.
0: I mean, you might have to clear emotional waivers to feel good about yourself, but you don't have to do that officially for the National Football League.
3: I still haven't cleared those waivers.
1: It is Fox Sports Radio's Countdown to Kickoff presented by Underdog. Unleash your dog. By the way, things are looking up for the Dolphins. This trade just in. The Dolphins picked up a quarterback, huh? They picked up.
0: Is it Shadur?
1: It's not Shadur. It is Kyle McCord from the Green Bay Packers, former Ohio State quarterback. So all is great in Aqua and Orange Land right here, huh? Malik backed up by Kyle McCord.
0: You're trading Quinn Ewers for Kyle McCord. He must have hated Quinn Ewers. That didn't make any sense.
1: Totally,
0: this is
1: like
0: a swap
1: right?
0: For swap for swap, right?
1: Like, yeah.
0: Just because we can do it.
1: We're getting a lot more of these 2028 draft pick swaps. Have you noticed that? It's funny. They're bypassing the 27 draft and they're just trading like a sixth rounder in 28. It's kind
0: of
1: weird.
0: Can we just get rid of this guy, please? Just take anything. Well, just give us something. We'll take something in return.
1: By the way, something NFL wise, I was curious what you thought, real fast here, where NFL players will face a one-game suspension this year if they accumulate three penalties in a designated area. These are like safety rules that you're breaking. So if you pick up, it could be a horse drop tackle, horse collar tackle, launching, hit of a defensive player, or a blindside block, any of those five categories. If you get three of those, you're suspended for a game. I mean, what do you think about that? I get it, but... I'm a huge fan of this whole thing. I'll tell you why in a second.
0: I think intent has to matter, right? Like a blindside block now can be as simple as like you're just in the way of someone in a way that makes them a little defenseless.
1: Yeah.
0: It's not really intentional and you're not injuring that player.
1: Right.
0: Is that really a suspension worthy? If you do a hip drop tackle, sometimes you just can't help yourself. It's not like on purpose. It's just the way you fall into the guy.
1: That's right.
0: Horse collar feels more on purpose. Sometimes like a hit to the head on a wide receiver feels more. Now, three in a year is still a lot. It is a lot. I mean, the bar is high to clear here. So it feels unlikely to happen, but it does feel harsh if you don't include intent in this.
1: I agree. You crack. What do you think about this?
2: Yeah,
1: thumbs up, thumbs down.
2: I might agree with this change. I mean, these guys are getting so much stronger and faster, that you do have to protect them as much as possible. If you're, continuously making these fouls on other players and endangering their safety then maybe they should be suspended. Where it's going to get a little tricky now if a player has two of them late in the season.
1: That's right.
2: When his team's making a playoff run or even a guy gets his third in a playoff game, those games are too important to have anyone miss them. Maybe they should just postpone the suspension to the next regular season game or something like that. So,
1: yeah, I'm not a huge fan of it. And Jeff, you made a great argument where intent matters, the severity of whatever foul matters, because you see leagues tripping over themselves. We saw this in the NBA with Wemby, where the NBA was just tripping over themselves not to suspend him for a game when he's racking up flagrant foul points, you know, where they're like, it really wasn't that bad, him just pushing Jalen Brunson's head. Like that, we'll let that slide. We'll take that back. And I don't like when a league has to trip over themselves to prevent a suspension. And the NFL very well might have to do that. Can you imagine Myles Garrett missing a huge game at the end of the season because he's racked up too many of these fouls and these
0: crazy
1: penalties? Like I'm not a huge fan of it, but I get why they came up with it. I just don't love it. I do love Bill Krakenberger, professional sports handicapper. I love Jeff Schwartz, the Schwartz Syndicate, 8-year NFL veteran. I'm Brian Ngo. Coming up next, rapid fire. We'll have a bushel of picks for you. Crack will have his play of the day. All that good stuff coming up. It is Fox Sports Radio's Countdown to Kickoff, presented by Underdog. 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
16: Yes, sir. Can we get betting odds on what coach is going to come at Jeff next?
1: Yeah, that's a good one. Yeah, I don't know. Maybe Jeff Hafley might say something disparaging against the Dolphins. My money's on Jeff. You got one, Jeff Schwartz? You got any coach you think's going to call you out there?
0: I think it's probably going to be something like college after sure. Lincoln Riley definitely not going to like my tweet about USC having no explosive plays yesterday against San Jose State. Zero.
1: There you go. Lincoln Riley.
0: How's that possible?
1: Our technical producer extraordinaire, Mr. Chris Perfett.
25: Mixed day for me, last day of the Saratoga meet. Big upset in the Travers. I still pulled out a Napoleon Solo place bet, but I'm going to be licking my wounds a little bit until the Santa Anita meet opens up.
1: There you go, man. Mr. Horse Racing right there, Chris Perfett.
25: We're trying. We're trying over here. We just, I should have known to bet not to bet against Manny Franco on a horse.
1: Oh, crushing the updates and crushing life. That is Mr. Isaac Lowenkron.
26: I mean, we were in the woods and then taking aqua dumps, and we had no Snickers.
1: Give me a Dr. Pepper over here. Huh? That's Jeff Kent right there. Also, shout out to our guy, Saga, posting our clips. Does a great job on digital. 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Get our videos, our picks, all that good stuff is available for you for free. Top of the hour. Mike Harmon, Anita Marks, they have got you covered. In just over 8 American minutes from now, keep it locked right here on Fox Sports Radio. All right, we got some picks to make. Let's do it.
24: Rapid fire.
1: Okay, Crack, we start with you. What's something you like?
2: Yeah, let's go to opening football there. First week, 9-13, that's Sunday. Bengals and the Buccaneers under, right now at underdog, it's 50.5. You know what? Wait for that to pop back up to 51. I'm going to tell you guys to wait for that. Keep your eye on it. I'm sure the public will, put that back up to 51. Bengals, Bucks under.
0: All right. I told you guys earlier that my favorite play every week in college football loses, and the plays I hate always win. But I'll give you one for next week because I will not be here. Houston minus 20.5. They're hosting Oregon State. This game is at 12 Eastern, so it's a 9 a.m. body clock game for the Beavers. It's going to be 1,000 degrees outside in Houston. The Beavers are complete rebuild with a brand new coach, a brand new roster. Houston is live in the Big 12 this year, like a legitimately well-coached team. They finished last year strong. This game has a big Houston win, in my opinion, on tap here. So that's my favorite play for next week, minus 20.5, the Cougars hosting the Oregon State Beavers.
1: Okay, I'm going to go strikeouts here. Give me Zach Wheeler going up against an Angels team that strikes out all the time. I think they just struck out right now. The game doesn't even start until later on. Somehow they already have a strikeout on the board right here. But give me Zach Wheeler. Over 7.5 strikeouts. Has had a sensational season. And against this Angels opponent, man, they swing and miss so much, man. They are. I shouldn't do this live, but, they were leading the league in strikeouts, and I would imagine they probably still are. I should know that, but I know that they're awful, and that's all I really need to know. They're one of the worst in the league, so give me Zach Wheeler. over 7.5 Ks. Let's get to Crack's play of the day. Let's do this.
3: This is the best play of the day.
4: It's a touchdown. Give it to me.
1: Okay, Crack, what is it, buddy?
2: All right, let's over an underdog. I see here Tampa to win the division plus 186. So let's go to with Tampa to win their division plus 186. Always giving more NFL futures than probably anyone. I got 15 of them now. So I've given them all out here to you guys on Fox Sports Radio.
1: There you go, man. Santa Crack, doing it for the people right there. Love that. It's my favorite emoji is the Santa Crack emoji that I use when he gives us. Football is here, people, and Underdog is making the best time of year even more exciting. 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

0: quarterback Kyle Trask. The Pittsburgh Steelers releasing Alandon Roberts, who is not a quarterback, he's a linebacker. The Chicago Bears trading defensive tackle Jervon Dexter to the Atlanta Falcons for cornerback Clark Phillips, as well as a fifth-round draft pick. I'm Isaac Lohengrin.
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6: Come on in, if you will, set a spell as we broadcast live from the Fox Sports Radio studios. It is, as you hear in the open, the opening of the new Fox Football Sunday presented by Underdog Season. That's right. It is now football in full effect. And yes, I am watching football as I do this, but plenty of action already on the board, a full slate of week zero college football to whet the appetite. We're seeing all sorts of transactions coming down as teams get down to their 53 later on today. We've got an arrest. We've got a cosplay gone wrong. We've got a lot of things on the board. Greetings. Welcome in. I'm Mike Harmon. Thanks for hanging out with us, setting a spell as you get ready for your big Sunday, whatever you're doing. We appreciate you giving us a few minutes of your time across the vast Fox Sports Radio network, the iHeartRadio app, however you're tuning in. Mike Harmon alongside Anita Marks, still working to dominate the pickleball courts, maybe going to the league championships. We got a playoff going on there for World Pickleball.
7: We've got the championships taking place right here in our own backyard in the middle of Central Park.
6: Oh, that's great.
7: It's the New Jersey Fives, which has Anna Lee Waters, who's arguably the best pickleball player on the planet.
6: Yeah, her trading cards sell for a lot.
7: True. You're adorable. And the St. Louis Shock. And so late yesterday, the New Jersey Fives won the first round of the playoffs. And listen, Anna Lee Waters is 19 years old. That oh so familiar phrase, pressure is a privilege, she exudes it. The Fives were down in the final round match by 5 points. They came back and she scored the last 2 points on her own to win round one. At 19 years old, in front of 5,000 people in the middle of Central Park, it was amazeballs. So you're watching football. I'm sitting here watching the pickleball playoffs happening about, I don't know, 7 iron from where I'm broadcasting from. So, it was pretty epic.
6: Pretty great place for a tournament as well, right? I was actually trying to convince someone the next time they go to New York to go to Central Park. They're like, I've been there a couple of times and I've never gone. I'm like, what are you doing? It's like, I get it. You know, it's touristy, but there's a lot going on there. Go hang out with the buskers for a while. Tip one of them and tell them you want to sing a John Lennon song. I mean, it's a beautiful time. It's a beautiful place. A lot of camaraderie, a lot of going on. And obviously now you've got major sporting events in the middle of it as well.
7: Yeah, I mean, there's a feel, again, for the pickleball listeners out there, right in the middle of Central Park, there's a company called City Pickle, and they've got quite a few courts there that you could rent. They're pretty expensive. They're like $120 an hour. But a lot of tourists who come to, I mean, that's a bucket list. Let's be honest, right? Like, how many people could say, like, I played pickleball in the middle of Central Park?
6: I kind
7: of, not
6: did.
7: Many.
6: Yeah,
7: right?
6: I have to play my first pickleball before I would elevate to playing $120 an hour for anything. But, you know, and I'd have to get the gear and I'd have to go watch the dink another 75 times. But all of that to say, we've got that in full function. We've got the Little League World Series cut down day, absolute just madness across the sporting universe. We had Shohei Ohtani's presumed start pushback. He's got elbow issues as well as his knees. So much going on in our sporting universe as we go. Anita, betting analyst, Halls of Fame,
2: 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But I got to hit the rewind button because, you know, Friday.

0: Friday night, Jason Smith and I we're doing the previews. We're kind of looking ahead at games, and we only had two big college football games, one of which was the presumed massive blowout that USC was just going to take San Jose State and leave them in their wake. Well, they kind of did when the starters were in, but if you were a betting person, you're not feeling so good after the 42-26 final. Unless you were on the underdog, of course. See how I tie it all together. But the play of the day goes back to the early morning game, at least for us, middle of the day there in Dublin, Ireland, as a salty, curmudgeonly Bill Belichick got back to business of playing hard-nosed defense, doing everything he can with the rule book, and they win because of a hard count that works. And then you actually get a fist pump. He doesn't want to talk to the ESPN reporter walking off the field like, hey, Bill Belichick's back. 15-10. Was it exciting for folks that love offense? Hell no. Was it great aesthetics overall? No, it was raining and the people looked miserable. Until they got drunk and then they looked even happier. But all of it, gave us the welcome back for college football with one of our long either favorite or most hated figures over these last three decades.
1: Yeah, he probably didn't want to talk to the media because they were probably going to ask him questions about Michael Lombardi. And, you know, the investigation that's going on there. And that's a really big deal for Belichick. So Michael Lombardi, and him go way back. Michael Lombardi was part of the front office when they were in Cleveland together. And there's some sexual harassment charges that have been filed against him. So the university is doing an investigation. So Michael's not there. And I'm sure Bill doesn't want to answer those questions. And I get it. I understand, but I would imagine that that's really the big reason why he's just trying to avoid the media. And why I say it's a big deal that Michael Lombardi is going through this right now is because, and I talked about this with Jason Fitz last night, and that is, you know, UNC, their football program does not get a lot of NIL money compared to Clemson, Georgia, you know, and these other big University of Miami, these other big universities. Now their basketball program gets a lot of NIL money, but their football program does not. So Bill Belichick, in his front office, quote unquote, is like, really, they're trying to get the best athletes to come to UNC based on the style of football that they play, how NFL ready that they're going to get these kids ready to graduate. And really his name, Bill Belichick, that many people still feel arguably is one of the best coaches to ever coach in the NFL. So, you know, if he does not have Michael Lombardi by his side, that's a huge loss, in his UNC, experiment.
0: Yeah, we know before the investigation, everything going down, there were reports of them looking for outside money and starting to look at private equity and overseas for some of that as well, which raised some eyebrows, drew some ire from folks, but certainly trying to level the playing field as far as the recruiting dollars and cents to it all. And Lombardi, long a, how should we say, controversial figure for some, and obviously this takes it to a whole different level, and the investigation that we'll keep an eye on, as it unfolds. Cause the other thing is, hey, where's Jordan? We haven't seen anything or heard from Jordan Hudson in a while. So maybe Bill Belichick's back to the business of just coaching football here, Anita. Right? His son's away from the team. We're not quite sure why either, right? Steve, like, there was something about medical, but it was kind of nebulous the way they ruled that to where he wasn't available in Dublin, which meant more of Bill Belichick taking the reins.
1: Yeah, and you're absolutely right. His girlfriend is kind of like fallen by the wayside, right? Like when he first took over the program, I mean, heck, she was front and center at practices and games and all the things. And you're right. We have not seen her as of late. That whole personal private side of Bill Belichick has been non-existent, which I think is good for him.
0: Yes.
1: It's good for him.
0: Yeah. Leave the side shows alone. Push those off to, I mean, look, you've got plenty of scandal. You got plenty of other things. It's not from a noise perspective. I mean, it's worse in terms of what's going on this time around, when you talk about the Lombardi situation. Last year, it was just a lot of noise and a lot of unknowns as he's trying to retain players, recruit players. Certainly, you're going to have people looking at his age. You're going to have all sorts of side swipes, and we saw it in the media from other coaches. But now if you go back to the business of football, I think the last thing I yelled as we got off air Friday night was, I'll take the over 4.5 wins. I'm 1-0. I'm one win there, 15-10. We had other games. Welcome to the FBS, North Dakota State. They pummeled Jacksonville State. We had the UNLV loses at home to Memphis. I know that was a little bit of a shocker. UNLV, a team folks were kind of excited about. Virginia with a win. But there's your college football slate. We really only had those two games that had tongues wagging yesterday. And obviously, if you're a fan of the other teams that participated, I don't slight you in any way, shape, or form. We're just doing a little national kind of perspective here, the 30,000-foot view as we get ready for week one. Now, today is cut down day, and many folks will learn their NFL fates. And I'm glad that we at least got to some logic, and we'll see what judge raises his hand and says, no, not yet, in terms of guys going back to college and deciding, hey, you know what? I got cut. I'm gonna go play here. To where you had Lane Kiffin held out as the renegade. And as much as there may have things in his past, Brian Kelly, who took his shots at him when he was on his broadcast yesterday, all of those things, Anita. It's like, if the rules are going to allow you and you found that one lawyer, right? You just find that one legal mind to take your case and one judge to agree with it. If they're going to allow guys to come back and you've got the money still stashed away, how do I fault you for letting the guy back in the door? But calmer heads prevail. Like, I can hold both those thoughts concurrently, saying it's silly, but if the rule is there, well, take advantage of it. But now you've got every conference has come out to say, hey, we're not participating in this anymore.
1: Well, you know, it's interesting because, again, and I wasn't aware of this, and Jason Fitz may be aware of it yesterday, is that this is a one-time deal. This is specifically for the, was it the 2022?
0: Right.
1: Recruiting class?
0: Yeah, and it was 16 players that were in that initial lawsuit. So it was contained.
1: So my concern here is that this is something that will be continual and that this will set precedent and open up, which many of us would call like Pandora's box. And we would see this happen time and time again, and it would become a thing. But if it's a one-off and it's a one and done, and players can't do this after this season, then I don't see what the big deal is.
0: Well, the point, I think that's the theoretical, that it would only be a one and done. And I think that's the problem, right? Is that if you do open the door, then it becomes the, well, they were allowed to do it, why don't I get the extra year? Since they're all professional on some level at this point anyway, which is the, I think some of the crux of the argument that they're making is, hey, there's payment, there's play. Let's figure out the years. And I think that's where the NCAA is trying to raise their hand one last time. We still have a little bit of control to this, unless you really don't. But yeah, my fear from it is just that once you do and you open that door this year, that it would stay open, that legally you'd find the reasoning to allow it to continue to exist, even if it was in theory only for 1 year.
1: Right. And it's being, I guess, legalized because of the COVID year.
0: Right.
1: Right.
0: But that's it. Right. So it was a lot going back to the COVID year and the extra year, say, well, I don't get this. Why didn't I get this? And that's the, well, I mean, that's been a lot of argument, society, at large, but for the sporting world, certainly going, well, we didn't have the fair, reasonable, equitable, whatever you want to talk about in terms of policies, procedures, and processes at that point, that, you know, we should extend things. The old rule, you know, lesson I learned very early in life, Anita, life is not fair. it's a lot of things. Fair is literally a four-letter word when it comes down
1: listen.
0: To it.
1: My mom, God bless her soul, that was her, you know, when I'd come to her and say, Mom, it's just not fair. And without hesitation, life is not fair, sweetheart. So, yeah, life is not fair. Was it fair? I know you talk about your daughters and their success that they're having in life now. I don't know if, I'm not doing the calculation properly if they were a part of going to college during COVID, but let's be honest, that really had to suck. But
0: oh no, that was
1: could you imagine going to college and you couldn't leave your dorm? There was no social aspect of college, which to me is what college, the most important thing in my opinion about college isn't studies. It's community, it's socialization, it's integration, it's becoming an adult in a social form. To me, I think those are the most important lessons. It defines you. It helps you grow. And they didn't have any of that. They were locked in their dorm room and couldn't leave. So was that fair? Absolutely not. I mean, they probably had like a really crappy college experience during COVID.
0: True. I mean, my daughters were, you know, younger, obviously, and that one was in high school. She struggled and it worked her ass off to get back on the path she's on now. The younger one said, well, if everybody's going to be lazy and they're going to give me extra time to do my work, guess what? I'm done at the end of the day. Let's go to the soccer field and kick some balls against the net, which out here in beautiful, sunny California, we're chained up against a fence. All your nets. Outdoor activity. Yeah. All of that to say, it wasn't fair for anybody at any age. And even the workplace. I mean, you still have companies now trying to get people to come back out of their holes and be social and actually come to their workplaces. Plenty of empty office spaces around here. And those were allegedly adults that have taken that tack to not return.
1: Yeah, and here in New York, now a lot of companies are like, all right, you know, we want you back at least 3 days a week. So like Tuesday, Wednesday, Thursday. So people are still working from home on Monday and Friday. But
0: that's insanity to me, by the way. I'll be the bad guy at Swollen Dome. Bring it.
1: See, I disagree because in our business, in our profession, I feel that my work has improved from working from home because it's less time for me planes, trains, and automobiles trying to get to the studio, especially in New York, at least an commute. It's just, like, I just feel more time to prepare, more time, especially about gambling. I take that really.
0: All right. We'll have to continue this as we go. The gremlins have returned for another week here at Fox Sports Radio. As we roll through with Anita's Comrex, we'll get that repaired as we go. Hey, remember, take us with you on the iHeartRadio app. Stream us wherever you happen to be. 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

0: 1, 2, 3, 4. Yeah, I've listened to my share of ABBA through the day. Thanks to Chris and Mike and Ilo. Everybody's assembled to make a sound so pretty today here. Welcome back in. Fox Football Sunday presented by Underdog. We appreciate you being with us, giving us a few minutes of your time as you're headed to and from services, brunch, walk with the dog, laying in bed. Maybe a little late for that, but hey, I don't judge. At Swollen Dome, where you find me in the Twitterverse, you find Anita at Anita Marks as we roll into what is a fantastic Fox Football Sunday. And Anita, it's cut down day. We're waiting for the sword of Damocles or trade winds or whatever going to take J.J. McCarthy to his next destination, as it would seem. He is the odd man out in the world of Minnesota. You've got Carson Wentz backing up Kyler Murray. Brosmer. I mean, whichever way you go, I've heard it pronounced either way.
1: Tomato, tomato.
0: Yeah, exactly.
1: Potato, potato.
0: And you've got a guy who's underperformed, the GM that drafted him. Remember, he's not going to work here anymore. In Adofa Menzo. He was fired in January after the subpar season. Part of it, was probably the Minnesota brass looking around and saying, hey, that Sam Darnold guy was pretty good. Why didn't we figure that out? But now we have that situation. Deshaun Watson is the starter in Cleveland, so we're keeping an eye on the backups there. Shedeur Sanders, we've had Todd Monken speak glowingly. Well, he's speaking glowingly about everybody as if he's being given cue cards from Jimmy Haslam. But you look at Dylan Gabriel, a guy who could find himself out. You got Green there as your fourth quarterback. So potentially Dylan Gabriel finds himself in a new uniform. Just a lot of upheaval at the quarterback position. Hell, they can all go to Miami because they've cut everybody except their starter. It's Malik Willis and everything else. And I go back to we'll start there. They should have just taken the full, what was it, $98 million cap hit for Tua this year and just been done with it. Gone to your fans and say, look, this is going to be bad. This is going to be bad anyway.
1: You mean keep Tua?
0: No. I'm saying take the entire hit on his money instead of spreading it out over multiple years. Unless there was an NFL rule where you couldn't do it. It's like, forget it. We'll field the worst roster that we can assemble for 53 because 53 guys want to play professional football. I'm sorry, Devon Achane. You can try to break James Wilder's record behind a bad offensive line. Malik Willis, welcome to the show. But otherwise, I'd bottom it out. And then just in 2026, we got a top draft pick and we have lots of money.
1: Interesting. That's an interesting take. I think you just sold me on it.
0: Right. I mean, instead of spreading it out, cause like the suck is going to go over multiple years for what you've got left on his deal.
1: Right.
0: So why not just get rid of it and just be done with it once and for all? All right. We've extricated ourselves. We've evacuated ourselves from the entire Tua Tagovailoa situation. He's in Atlanta now. Good luck with that.
1: And I don't think he starts in Atlanta. I think Penix Jr. starts there.
0: How about the fact that they've, a guy that wasn't able to practice virtually at all this entire offseason because he's still recovering from a big injury. A guy who the last quote we'd gotten was like, I can do everything except, I'm not ready for contact yet. And they finally cleared him this week. But that you played so poorly that you're still going to lose the job in Tua Tagovailoa.
1: And let's be honest, like he just didn't look good. I mean, he looked heavy in the videos, right? You saw the videos that were circulating on social media, right? Like, you're getting ready for the season. Like, don't you try to get into shape prior to camp starting, at least like 3 months out? You're dieting, you're eating properly. Maybe, you're not drinking as much wine at night. You're sleeping in your oxygen tank. You've hired your personal chef. You're drinking the oxygenated water. You're doing all the things to get ready, especially if you're heading into camp to compete. I think he's like sold it in.
0: Well, and that was thing, right? That was the end of game Ben Roethlisberger that you were describing in a lot of it, that he would round himself into whatever Ben Roethlisberger's shape was. To start the season. Here, in theory, you're competing for a job. And I saw several articles out of the Atlanta Journal-Constitution and other vehicles basically saying he looked disinterested, was the way they described him in a number of circumstances.
1: Yeah, I think he's just, packed it in. I just think he's done. And you're talking about a quarterback. You're talking about ultimately you're leader of men. So that's really concerning. And again, this is just my opinion based on A, how he showed up to camp and how he's not been able to practice. And when he, and, you know, reports that when he has thrown the ball and taken whatever 7-on-7, whatever it is he's been doing, that he has not looked good. So, and this is a great opportunity for him. You know, I mean, there's like only a handful of teams out there that have the opportunity for, you know, a potential starting quarterback to make a roster and start.
0: Yeah, trying to get your resurrection. I tie it to something. We were in the studio watching the Rams and the Chargers. Now, he only got a little bit of a Queens wave, more or less, from Justin Herbert, but his walk-off shot was pretty solid, right? They have the botched handoff on the first possession. He's chuckling as he goes to the sideline, and then he comes back out. No pressure. You know, everybody's just kind of going through the motions, or so it seemed. But the fact that he put 50 plus air yards under the ball, Mike McDaniel looked like he just uncorked his greatest Christmas present ever.
1: Well, think about it. He's worked with Tua for the last few years. So, you know, you've gone from a Toyota to a Lamborghini.
0: Yeah. I mean, look, they all go from point A to point B, although the style points certainly are over the top.
1: He's got to be, as I like to call it, shrilled.
0: I like that. That's pretty good. I like that. We'll try to make that a thing.
1: You could use it. Are you kidding? He's got to be looking at Justin Herbert in this offense. Plethora of weapons that he's working with. Loaded backfield. Solid offensive line. I know that they just had recently some injuries. Not as good as they were anticipating to be heading into the season, but still, I think serviceable. Hopefully, fingers crossed. That's what's needed when you've got a... How tall is Justin Herbert? 6'7", something like that?
0: Nah, he's a big guy. I'm not quite sure he's to the giant status, but pretty close, right?
1: 6'5"? Are we like 2 inches off? Like,
0: that's the world of difference between me and my fire plug body and being a middle linebacker somewhere, you know, in the Belichickian way.
1: Well, point being is that, you know, when you're a large, a tall man like that, and you've got a long gait, your hitch step in stepping into your pass is pretty wide. So having an offensive line, especially your interior, that can create a solid pocket for you is really important, or you have a huge risk of injury. So the taller you are, the more important your center and your guards are in the NFL. I learned that from a general manager. Don't think that I'm brilliant or anything.
0: No, I mean, you take full credit for that, for all your film watching.
1: Because
0: they gave you the theory, and then you had to go and with pen and paper in hand.
1: Oh yeah, I watched hours and hours of film.
0: Watching that film
1: of tall quarterbacks.
0: Now we split the difference. He does list at 6'6".
1: There you go. They did see, I was an inch off.
0: There you go. So we lost the center to the not to the substation, but to an unfortunate falling on his knee. So you got Jake Slaughter takes over. You've changed out the guard positions, but in theory, you've got those two monster bookends. Anytime I get to stand for my Northwestern guy, Rashawn Slater, I don't get to do that a ton. Someone pulled a Rashawn Slater autograph, out of 50 out of a pack and something I was watching yesterday, and they got bummed out. I'm like, don't do that, my guy. Like, you've offended Harmon. It's like, don't do that. It's my guy. And then you got Joe Alt, but keeping them healthy, right? That's going to be the billion-dollar question for Jim Harbaugh and these Chargers. And it's something he and his brother, I think, have fought for a long, long time. Some greatness, but we've always seen the war of attrition to where their style, maybe their training rooms and processes, procedures, have had their issues where they've lost a lot of games due to injuries. So we'll see if they can keep those two guys healthy. It would go a very long way to achieving what McDaniel and Harbaugh have set out.
1: So a very interesting story that's developed here, in New York. And that is, I'm sure you heard this week, Calvin Austin went down with a knee injury, non-contact. This has been a thing for the Giants, and not only their stadium, but their practice facility is like literally, a pitching wedge. And I know I'm giving a lot of golf reference in regard to, distance, but, I guess it's a thing today. So, you know, Harbaugh comes from Baltimore. Baltimore can grow Bermuda grass. New Jersey cannot grow Bermuda grass. And so Harbaugh is very frustrated. And it's not just Harbaugh. I mean, this has been a story with the Giants, right? Like, mm-hmm. like a lot of non-contact injuries have happened here with the Giants, whether it's in a game or at the practice facility. Like it's a thing. And Harbaugh just doesn't understand, like, the soil here in New Jersey, you can't grow Bermuda grass. And so he's just referring to the Harbaugh family, like, they know what they want. They want what they want. They get what they want. Like, that's who they are, right? And unfortunately, like, you can't control the soil in New Jersey, John.
0: How about you do this, though? How deep do the roots need to be for it to really take? Because I'm talking, we take, you know, thousands and thousands of pounds of dirt.
1: Do you have a green thumb that I'm not aware of?
0: No, but hear this out. It's all theory. I have no idea. I have not a green thumb. Any plant that has been put in my possession
1: dies.
0: It's not good. It's not good. And we always had that running thing in my house. Like, we're not even going to buy flowers because let's call it what it is. I mean, mm-hmm. that's money that's spent really well for about a half hour. It's like, oh, look, we got flowers. They're dead. Yeah. But it's the idea
1: like of fish.
0: Yeah. Well, no, yeah. The fish we actually were able to keep sustained for a while. As long as, well, I took those hours every weekend to clean the tank. But here we take thousands and thousands of pounds of dirt. We create our own self-contained kind of bubble, right? With whatever we need as the, and all you green thumb people out here, work with me. Whatever we need as that liner, so it doesn't get eaten through, however we need to do this. And then we import the Bermuda grass. So it's never actually in contact with any of the indigenous soil, minerals or lack thereof that would allow the Bermuda grass to thrive or die.
1: Are you talking about like what they do in Arizona? How they have like the floating field?
0: That's what I mean. Yeah. Like, let's see if we could pull that off. I mean, I know it's expensive, but we've seen the math from what the Packers had to report. They got a lot of money. It's the old Patrick Ewing. We make a lot of money. We spend a lot of money. Folks can look that one up as to where he was when he made those comments all those years ago during an NBA labor dispute. But I don't know. I'm trying to be a problem solver here.
1: Yeah, listen, you know, at the end of the day, and Josh Allen came out this week, and really the beyond the Giants and John Harbaugh's wish for Bermuda grass to be built at the Giants practice facility, the bigger problem here is for the players, they're like, well, you installed real grass during the World Cup.
0: Right.
1: Like, why can't you do that for us? And, you know, yeah, I mean, the big reason at the end of the day, it's about the Benjamins, baby.
0: No, that's it.
1: But, you know, what's in my opinion, if I'm an owner, you know, isn't the money worth spending to make sure that your players, especially your star players, are not getting injured? I don't like and they're making a ton of money.
0: Yeah. The old phraseology, penny wise, dollar foolish. All right. Now it's time to pause in our discussion here. We'll get to some picks and some sleepers in the fantasy realm because I know you have drafts later today or later this week, all of you out there. But now it's time to go to Isaac Lohenkron, an erudite man, a man of letters. He knows all 26 of them. He's Isaac Lohenkron.
2: Erudite. Google search. Adjective means having or showing great knowledge and learning gained through study and Well, thank you, Mike! That was so nice of you.
0: Yeah, there you go. See, and you know what you did right there?
2: What's that?
0: You did the study. So it's a full circle.
2: It is a full circle. Well, we start with the full circle that is the National Football League, as in always giving us something to talk about. Start with a little story. Now, last night, Mike and Anita, Indianapolis Colts players Daniel Jones, Tyler Warren, and Alec Pierce stopped by a burger and wing joint in Carmel, Indiana, that was called Buffalo Louise. Okay. That led social media user @DanielGood1 to comment, quote, y'all probably should have invited Keenan Allen, unquote.
0: Oh,
2: Reason for that post was that Colts receiver Keenan Allen arrested early this morning in downtown Indianapolis on two misdemeanor drunk driving charges. Six-time Pro Bowl receiver signed with the Colts just over 1 week ago. The Miami Dolphins releasing linebacker Tyrell Dodson, cornerback Marco Wilson, and have acquired quarterback Kyle McCord from the Green Bay Packers for a sixth-round draft pick. Now, yesterday, the Dolphins traded Quinn Ewers to the Jaguars. Today, Jacksonville released quarterback Nick Mullins. The Washington Commanders releasing offensive lineman Max Sharping. The Buffalo Bills releasing quarterback Shane Buechele. The Chicago Bears released receiver Scotty Miller and are trading defensive tackle Jervon Dexter to the Atlanta Falcons for cornerback Clark Phillips in a fifth-round draft pick. The Minnesota Vikings releasing defensive lineman Isaiah Loudermilk, the Pittsburgh Steelers releasing linebacker Elandon Roberts. Finally, Mike and Anita, we have a World Cup update. However, it does not have to do with the World Cup of soccer, but rather the World Cup of tiramisu.
0: Whoa, wait, what?
2: The World Cup of tiramisu is looking for judges for its competition to be held in October in Treviso, Italy.
0: Whoa, man.
2: All you have to do to apply is to take a 15-question test based on their competition rules. The competition, though, cautions, quote, judges don't just eat tiramisu. Their role is also to check the integrity of the ingredients and competition equipment, unquote. Back to you guys.
0: Thank you. I will add Isaac Lohengrin. You know me. It's all about the integrity when we talk about this, the sanctity of the sport. Or competition. We're having a blast with you here. Beautiful Fox Football Sunday. It feels so good to say those words. Mike Harmon, Anita Marks with you. Coming up next, we've got picks and we've got a couple of plays for you along the way in our fantasy sleepers discussion. We'll do that next. It's Fox Football Sunday on Fox Sports Radio.
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16: The Iron Pigs, fresh off of playing two a day ago, look to get back in the win column here during a Sunday matinee. Two very different styles of games that took place yesterday. In game one, the Pigs were on the cusp of being no hit until Cameron Meisner changed that down to their final out. Meanwhile, in game two, it was much more of a back and forth affair, but unfortunately for the Pigs, a go-ahead homer by Billy Amick in the top of the seventh was the final blow dealt by Syracuse. Pigs looking to round up the series with a victory here today on Sunday. And the final game being played in the month of August. Pigs and Mets coming your way at 1:15. 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
16: Welcome back into the Lehigh Valley Iron Pigs pregame show presented by Ashley, the largest furniture store brand in North America, here as the Iron Pigs and Mets get set to play the series finale here on Sunday, August 30th. Like I mentioned in the open, again, two very different types of games yesterday for the Pigs. So let's put those into full view with a recap of yesterday's action. Pigs swept in the doubleheader, finals of 6-0 and 8-7. On Saturday night at Coca-Cola Park for game one. After a scoreless first two frames, the Mets would slug their way to the lead in the top of the third. Zach Short, DeAndre Smith, back-to-back jacks, made it 2-0 Syracuse for MJ Melendez at the capper in the third. A two-run shot made it 4-0 Mets led. Smith added another on an RBI fielder's choice in the fourth, and Mark Vientos joined the home run bonanza with a solo shot of his own in the seventh. And it made it the final of 6-0. Jonah Tong was absolutely dominant yesterday for the Mets, retiring the first 12 he faced and carried a no-hitter all the way to the seventh until Cameron Meisner broke up the nearly no-hit bid for Tong with a two-out single there in the seventh there. Pigs lost game 1-6-0. Alan Ronhell took the loss in that one, falling to 3-7. He allowed five runs over five frames, while Jonah Tong earned the win. He improved to 5-6. As for game two of the doubleheader yesterday, the Pigs, who started out hot in game two, after the, you know, tough offensive game in game one, as they put up five runs in the bottom of the first. After loading the base with one out, Otto Kemp scampered home on a pass ball to start the scoring for Colby Thomas, with double home two more. Peyton Henry ended the rally with an RBI single to make it a four-run frame. The Mets answered right back, though. Pardon me, they scored four, not five, in the bottom of the first. They're getting a little ahead of myself. The Mets would answer right back, though. They scored five two-out runs in the second, so that's where the five came in from. DeAndre Smith singled home one, and Zach Short followed with a two-run double for Nick Morabito. Rounded out the strong inning of offense for Syracuse with a two-run homer that put the Mets in front. Smith would add another RBI single in the third, stretching the Mets' lead to 6-4. But Cameron Meisner would tie things to the Pigs with a two-run single in the fourth, and Otto Kemp would sprint home on a wild pitch to give the Pigs the lead back. An RBI ground up for Ronnie Mauricio to third baseman Carter Kieboom yesterday, tied it at 7 in the sixth before Billy Amick would go to the opposite field gap, hit a homer to right center, and make it 8-7 Mets, giving them the lead for good. Brian Metoyer got the win. He improved to 3-1, running the final five outs for the Mets, as Lou Trevino took the loss, his first loss of the season. On a positive front, though, for the Pigs, Robert Moore having a big game back on a Friday, having a really good month of August for him. 940 OPS in August, courtesy of four homers, two doubles, and a triple in that stretch. He's also now the Pigs' active leader in long balls with a career-high 14. Rewind to the entirety of the game on Friday, Robert Moore, full takeover, two homers. He reached base four times, including the walk-off winner in the ninth. Second multi-homer game for him this season. Did it back on July 19th against Omaha, where he homered from both sides of the plate. That was also his first walk-off. So a good stretch for Robert Moore here in the calendar month of August. We'll try to bookend that today here for the Iron Pigs. Speaking of what's to come today, let's get to the pitching matchup. What's going on out at the ballpark in this one as well? Today's on-tap sponsorship is Lost Tavern Brewing. Proudly brewed in the Lehigh Valley with tap rooms in Hellertown, Bethlehem, and opening soon in Allentown, Lost Tavern Brewing offers a wide range of locally brewed craft beer, offering something for everyone's palate. From the tried and true traditional beer styles to the new and innovative, Lost Tavern Brewing looks to honor the past and craft the future. In this one today for the visitors, Kevin Hergett will get things started for the Mets. He does not have a pitching decision this year, but owns a 1.93 ERA with Syracuse. Hergett got into the action earlier in the week. That was back on Wednesday's game, where Hergett saw some time for the Mets. In that one, Hergett went two innings, allowed four hits, no runs, did not walk a batter, and struck out two. So he'll open this thing up here for the Mets today. Meanwhile, for your Iron Pigs, right-hander Chuck King, he's 9-6 with a 4.06 ERA. King stymied the Mets lineup his first time seeing them this week. He went six innings of one-run action, walked one, and struck out five. So Chuck King will look to pick up where he left off. King has been ultra-reliable in terms of length perspective, especially over the last three starts for him. Six innings in each of the last three goes for Chuck King. And in all of those starts, he's allowed three earned runs or fewer. So King, good three-start stretch. He'll look to make it four here today in the finale against the Mets. That's a pitching matchup here in this one. What's going on out of the ballpark as well? Today's game highlights Kids Run the Bases, presented by Lehigh Valley Riley Children's Hospital, part of Jefferson Health. All kids can run the bases post-game. And it's old school baseball day out at the ballpark here as well. So good pitching matchup and usual. The Kids Run the Bases postgame there on a Sunday at Coca-Cola Park. Let's get you now a weather report for this one today, brought to you by 69 News and the 69 News Weather Channel. For the Pigs and Mets in this finale, dealt with some weather involvement earlier in the week, but today we should be in the clear on that front here. 70 degrees right now as we approach our first pitch. Temperature-wise, going to get warmer as the day progresses here. Get up to the mid-70s, can even crack up to 80 there, depending on how long this game takes to get to its completion. Slight winds factoring anywhere from 5 to 10 miles an hour here over the course of the day. That's blowing out to the southwest there. But again, shaping up to be a good afternoon for baseball here in the final game being played in the month of August at Coca-Cola Park here for the Mets and the Pigs. That was your weather report brought to you by 69 News and the 69 News Weather Channel. So the Pigs, again, looking to pick themselves up off the mat here after the doubleheader sweep from yesterday. And for them now in the season, not going to be able to surpass the Mets in the season series at best. If they go on a seven-game winning streak against Syracuse, they can end the season series here in 2026 with a 12-12 split, but they currently trail 12 games to 5 through the first 17. Again, it's just been a team that's had their number thus far this season. Try to wrap up the series with a win here today coming up at 1:15. Again, the penultimate home series of the season for the Iron Pigs down to their final seven games to be played at Coca-Cola Park. First pitch again at 1:15 today. We'll take a break. When we return, we'll give you the look at the road ahead for the Iron Pigs as we turn to the calendar month of September after today's action. We'll do that next, coming up here on the Lehigh Valley Iron Pigs pregame show presented by Ashley, the largest furniture store brand in North America.
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16: Welcome back into the Lehigh Valley Iron Pigs pregame show, presented by Ashley, the largest furniture store brand in North America, here as the Iron Pigs and the Mets gearing up for the series finale here on a Sunday afternoon out at Coca-Cola Park. Gave it the starting pitching matchup for this one, along with the weather report and plenty more team details for the Pigs. So let's take a look at what the road ahead looks like for the Iron Pigs after today's action against Syracuse. They will see the Mets one more time this season. That's going to be coming up in Syracuse in the final week of the season. But up until then, still a couple of more series there before that does come to fruition. For next week, starting on Tuesday, the Pigs will be playing 7 games up in Moosic against Scranton Wilkes-Barre, the final time seeing the Rail Riders. Also, the final time seeing the Rail Riders as that namesake, because they'll be changing their name after the season. So getting a bit of a rebrand ahead of the 2027 season will the in-state foes of the Iron Pigs there. But for the opening 2 games, I should say, on Tuesday, scheduled to resume the suspended game from back on Sunday, August 16th, there. So postponing that, and well, not postponing it, I should say, suspending that till Tuesday there of next week. Getting that game back underway, scheduled for a 4:05 first pitch, then play a 7-inning contest, 30 minutes or so after the conclusion of that one. Coming up on Tuesday of next week, then a lot of 7:05 first pitch times after that. 7:05 for Wednesday, Thursday, and Friday between the Iron Pigs and the Rail Riders. Play an hour earlier on Saturday there, September 5th, going into Labor Day weekend, 6:05 on Saturday night. And the Sunday matinee, per usual, going to be played there at 1:35 up at PNC Field. So that's what the 7-game slate looks like next week between the Pigs and Rail Riders. Again, final series of the season between those two. After that, the Pigs will return home. They'll meet the Worcester Red Sox for one last time here at Coca-Cola Park there for that series. Wrap things up with 6. It's hard to believe only 7 more games this season will be played here in Allentown. 1 today, 6 in a couple weeks' time, spanning from September 8th through the 13th against the Woo Sox. And then the rest of the season will be played up in Syracuse against the Mets there, September 15th through the 20th. And then that'll be all she wrote for the 2026 season there, unless the Pigs can march their way back here in the second half standings. But unfortunately, yesterday's results don't help them in that current trajectory. They still sit 6 back of the top spot right now. Indianapolis and Rochester at 34-22 each. They are tied atop the International League standings here in second half play as we currently stand. The team the Pigs will see next, the Rail Riders. Now, that's going to be a big opportunity to make up some ground with those 7 games to be played. If the Pigs can take care of business, let's say roll out a scenario where you win 5 out of 7, and depending on how some other results shake out with some teams clumped in between, that is a critical pathway for the Pigs to be able to try to make up some significant ground here to try to march back up towards the top of the second half standings there as well. All of their 3 current opponents remaining are in front of them for the Pigs, so that's a good opportunity presenting themselves as well. Pigs at 27-27 in second half play, while Worcester, who they'll see in a couple weeks' time, are 29-26. The Syracuse Mets are also 29-26, while the Rail Riders, a game and a half back at the top spot, they're at 31-22. They are playing Worcester today, are the Rail Riders. Again, we'll get you that scoreboard update coming up here in just a little bit. So that's what the road ahead looks like here into September and throughout the rest of the season for the Iron Pigs. Some familiar foes here on the docket. So again, plenty to look forward to for the Pigs the rest of the way. Still a chunk of baseball, you could say, to be played down the stretch. Just 20 games remaining in the 2026 season for your Lehigh Valley Iron Pigs. Again, in this one today, going to be Kevin Hergett opening things up for the Mets while Chuck King gets the start for the Iron Pigs. We'll take a break, and when we do return, we'll give you a road to the show and a scoreboard update.
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4: 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Almost time to send things out to Coca-Cola Park today and Sam Jelinek for the call of this one as the Pigs and Mets get set to tango here at Coca-Cola Park. Let's get you now a road to the show, which is driven by new car. Discover why everyone loves a new car today. For Reading, the Fighting Phil is having a good week at home against the Binghamton Rumble Ponies as Reading trying to capture their division title in the second half of play in the Eastern League, being in the Northeast Division. They hold a 3.5 game lead over the Somerset Patriots right now with 13 games to be played in second half play. So we'll see if Reading can get themselves into some postseason baseball. But as for today, not trying to look too far ahead down the line here, they'll round out their set against Binghamton at 5:15 here on a Sunday. Quick rewind to yesterday where they played two. Game one went the way of Reading by the final of 5-3. Both teams traded runs in the first inning. Brian Rincon slugging his 22nd homer of the year for the Fighting Phils. Binghamton would end up taking a 3-1 lead to the bottom of the third, but Caleb Ricketts, familiar face, hit his 10th homer of the season, brought it within one. In the bottom of the fourth, a wild pitch, bases loaded walk, and a hit by pitch would give Reading the lead. They'd go up 5-3, and that would set it at the final. Out of the bullpen, grabbing the win, it was Jack Dallas. He improved to 3-1, going an inning and two thirds scoreless. Former Phillies farmhand Luke Gabrish took the loss for the Rumble Ponies. There was a part of the Brooks Raley deal. He allowed 5 runs over 3 2/3 innings for Binghamton in game one yesterday. As for the back end in game two, the pitching for Reading took control of that one, did allow 7 hits, but no runs allowed. Luke Russo claimed the win, going 5 scoreless innings, his 11th victory of the season. Meanwhile, for the Rumble Ponies, taking the loss was RJ Gordon. He pitched all 6 innings, allowed 3 runs. Scoring for Reading in game two, Bryson Ware started things off with the second with an RBI double, and then Raider Tella with a 2-run double in the sixth gave the Fighting Phils some late insurance. They'd go on to win it 3-0 and complete the doubleheader sweep. Again, for today, there'll be an action later this afternoon, 5:15, where Gabe Davis, the righty, is 1-0 with a 2.61 ERA for Binghamton. Adam Seminaris, the lefty, he's 11-8 with a 3.65 ERA for Reading. And for Jersey Shore, they're wrapping up their penultimate series of the season. They're in their final home game of the season coming here today against the Wilmington Blue Rocks. Look back to yesterday, good pitching for Jersey Shore as well. The offense started things off in the first. Griffin Burkholder and TJ Walton with RBI singles in each of the first two innings of the game. Made it 2-0 Blue Claws after two. And that would be all the offense they needed as Jersey Shore threw a two-hitter to completion. Brandon Beckel got the start. He went 4 1/3 innings scoreless. And the bullpen took it the rest of the way. Jersey Shore 2, Wilmington nothing, the final yesterday. As for today, just about to get underway between those two. Tanner Gresham on the mound for Jersey Shore. He's 2-5 with a 4.66 ERA. And lastly, for Clearwater, the Threshers, they're also playing their second-to-last series of the regular season and their final road game before their playoff series will begin. They'll return home next week to meet the Fort Myers Mighty Muscles, round out the regular season. They are playing the Lakeland Flying Tigers today. They did get rained out yesterday, and with so little time left in their last meeting against Lakeland, not going to make that one up. As for today, though, it is currently 2-1 Clearwater, holds a lead in the bottom of the fourth. That was your road to the show, which is driven by new car. Discover why everyone loves a new car today. Our scoreboard update presented by Ashley. Look around the majors. The Phillies still out on the West Coast, grinding out a series against the Los Angeles Angels. They'll be getting underway at 4:07. Zach Wheeler

0: 10-5 with a 3.40 ERA. He'll be going up against Yusei Kikuchi, who's 0-4 as the lefty, with a 6.25 earned run average. Meanwhile, in the International League, of course, the Iron Pigs and Mets coming up here, what we are leading you up to here on this Sunday, but other action around the league. Two games already underway in the early stages. Top of the first in both of these games. No score between both Gwinnett matching up with Louisville and the Durham Bulls against the Norfolk Tides. About to start here alongside us, Worcester and Scranton Wilkes-Barre, as alongside Rochester and Buffalo as well. At 1:35, Indianapolis bookending a series against Columbus. Jacksonville and Nashville will square off at 2:05 and 2:08 as the Iowa Cubs and the Omaha Storm Chasers doing battle. At 3:07, St. Paul, the Saints, clashing with the Toledo Mudhens. And the final game of the day here in the International League at 5:05, the Charlotte Knights and the Memphis Redbirds will go head-to-head. That was your scoreboard update presented by Ashley. Pigs and Mets coming your way here to round out the series and round out the calendar month of August as well here before we turn to September and continue to count down the games of the 2026 season. Pigs and Mets running out a six-game set here today at Coca-Cola Park, coming your way at 1:15. But that is going to do it for myself, Jack Heim, and my portion of the Lehigh Valley Iron Pigs pregame show presented by Ashley, the largest furniture store brand in North America. Sam Jelinek will take things away next, bookend the pregame show, and have you covered with all the play-by-play action here today between the Pigs and the Mets. That's all coming your way next here on the Iron Pigs Radio Network, presented by Ashley, the largest furniture store brand in North America.
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6: Wrapping up the Lehigh Valley Iron Pigs pregame show, Sam Jelinek with you here from the Cyan Sky broadcast booth. Is it series finale time between the Iron Pigs and the Syracuse Mets? Iron Pigs looking to salvage a series split as they have gone unbeaten in their past couple of series. Had been looking for a third straight series win here this week, but a doubleheader sweep by the Mets yesterday in a pretty wild tale of two ball games. Iron Pigs nearly get no hit in game one, end up with a early lead against Syracuse in game two of the Twin Bill, blow that, rally back, take the lead, and then blow it late. Ultimately, in what was an 8-7 loss for the Pigs, dropping them back to 500 here in the second half of the season at 27-27. Six games back, while Syracuse, the two wins, now at 29-26. They are 4.5 games back in the top spot, shared by Indianapolis and Rochester. Iron Pigs will send Chuck King to the mound to bookend this series for them, hopefully bookending it with wins after he started on Tuesday. Produced a victory for the Pigs with six innings of one-run ball. He'll be going up against Kevin Hurkett, who kicked off a bullpen game for the Mets back on Wednesday with two scoreless innings. He gets the ball again here today for the Mets and will look to once again pitch them or start them out with a victory, as it will be a bullpen game for them here on Sunday after their scheduled starter Xavien Curry was recalled by the Mets earlier this week and has already been optioned back. So with all that in mind, let's get the starting lineups here, brought to you by PSECU. PSECU, remembers achieve more. For the Syracuse Mets, it'll be Nick Morabito to lead things off. Fifth time in six games he's done that. He'll be in right field. Mark Vientos, the Good Shepherd rehabber, will bat second and play first base. Hitting third, it's Ronnie Mauricio. He'll be playing shortstop. MJ Melendez is the left fielder. The cleanup spot, batting fifth, Eric Wagman. He's the DH. Dudley Amick, the third baseman, hits sixth. Jose Ramos in center field hits seventh. Batting eighth, it's the catcher, Sean Ross. Batting ninth, Zach Short. He's at second base with Kevin Hergett on the mound for Syracuse. Hergett has opened up a couple of times now for the Mets. He's gone as many as two and a third innings. For the most part, he's been solid. He's got no record but a 1.93 ERA. With the Mets. Flip side of the lineup card for the Iron Pigs will be Tommy Pham to lead things off. DH. Heading second, Rafael Marchand. He's also on a Good Shepherd rehab assignment. He'll be doing the catching today and batting second. Hitting third, Keaton Anthony. He's the first baseman, hitting out of the three spot. Batting fourth, Otto Kemp. Over at third base, batting fifth, Gabriel Rincones Jr. in right field. Batting sixth, Colby Thomas. He'll get the start in left. Hitting seventh, Cameron Meisner in center. In eight hole, it's Dylan Moore at shortstop. And Robert Moore follows him, batting ninth, also his double play partner. Over at second base, Chuck King on the mound for the Iron Pigs. Chuck leading the team in a plethora of pitching categories. Most innings pitched, most wins, best ERA for a qualified starter. With a 4.06 ERA, a 9-6 record as he comes into the day here. You might hear it in the background, but we are getting ready for today's game. It is old school baseball day, and the players entering through the cornfield that we have erected out in the left as we've been doing this for a couple of years now, and it's been pretty special to be able to put together games like today where we kind of tone down all the accoutrements of the ballpark, the sound, the noise, everything else, and instead just, you know, get back to the old way it was played back in the 30s, 40s, 50s. Limited music, limited sounds, limited stimulation, but a old school way to take in a ball game. Here today for the finale between the Iron Pigs and Mets. Iron Pigs looking for the series split. Mentioned coming off of back-to-back series victories. They took down Buffalo last week, taking 3-5. They had taken 4-5 from Scranton Wilkes-Barre the week prior. But today it's going to be about trying to fend off Syracuse, get a series split, which for both teams is kind of the worst-case scenario for trying to battle to get back into playoff contention here. They would have really preferred to come away with a series victory one way or the other here, because the series split, this leaves both of them in the same spot that they were at the beginning of the week. Iron Pigs began the week after their loss to Buffalo last Sunday at five games back. They enter today's game at six games back. So they haven't been able to really gain any ground, only losing one game in a week that Rochester and Indianapolis have both been floundering just a little bit. And the Pigs maybe could have found a way to gain some ground on them. So old school baseball day, something that we had actually started even before the Field of Dreams game way back when. That's kind of when the Field of Dreams game became a thing, thanks to efforts of minor league baseball, a lot of people having a bunch of the actors from Eight Men Out come out to ball games and kind of participate in days like today. Well, the Pigs have finally entered in through the cornfield and have taken the field, so we'll go ahead and step aside for the national anthem, which is brought to you by Allied Personnel Services. 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We'll go ahead, take one final break, and when we come back, it'll be time for First Pitch. It's the Iron Pigs and the Syracuse Mets series finale. First Pitch is next here on the Pigs Radio Network, presented by Ashley, the largest furniture store brand in North America.
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8: 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Deep right center, he's staring, he's watching, it's gone! 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
9: 3-2. Sanger swings, drives in the air towards left. It's falling fast. Reyes hustling it into a slide. Did he pick it? He did! Sliding catch, Felix Reyes. Get on your horse, big boy.
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9: The 3-2 pitch. Anthony swings, it's a line drive deep right. De La Cruz back to the track. It's off the wall. Coming to score, Lontigua. Wilson behind him. And Keaton Anthony wins it.
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6: On an overcast day here in Allentown, Pennsylvania, we're at Coca-Cola Park, where it's the Lehigh Valley Iron Pigs and the Syracuse Mets ready to go for their series finale. Hi, everybody. Sam Jelinek with you here from the Cyan Sky broadcast booth. Iron Pigs looking to salvage a series split here on Sunday after the Mets, in pretty dramatic fashion, with a doubleheader sweep yesterday. Jonah Tong nearly no hitting the Pigs in Game 1 before the Mets rallied with 1-6 and 1-7 to come back from what had been an early 4-0 deficit to snatch an 8-7 win in Game 2. Chuck King, who pitched the Pigs to a win back on Tuesday, reprises his role and pitches here on Sunday. It was his 9th win of the season to lead the Pigs back on Tuesday. 6 innings of 1-run baseball. Chuck is 9-6 with a 4.06 ERA this year. 102 innings, that leads the team. 87 strikeouts, 32 walks. He's given up 90 hits. We'll have Morabito, Vientos, and Mauricio due up in the first for the Mets. Defensively for King, behind him, it's Colby Thomas in left field, Cameron Meisner in center, and Gabriel Rincones Jr. in right. Otto Kent's over at third base, Dylan Moore at shortstop, Robert Moore at second base, Keaton Anthony at first, and Rafael Marchand does the catch. Chuck, a 6'5", 215-pound righty, 28 years old, out of Texas Christian. Got to see his Horned Frogs kick off their college football season yesterday over in Dublin, losing to Bill Belichick's UNC Tar Heels, 15-10. A little bit of an upset. Morabito into the box to lead things off. King from the stretch to begin the game. Kicks and deals the first pitch of the game. Misses just down and in. We're underway a couple minutes late at 1:19 here on an overcast Sunday afternoon. It's a very sleepy and gray Sunday here. Gray skies up above. A little bit of rain earlier today, but not in the forecast for the remainder of today's game. 1-0 pitch, fastball at the knees. It's a ball to strike. King with a pretty simple pitch mix, fastball, slider, changeup, and curveball. Lanky righty from the stretch, third base side, feet shoulder width apart, kicks and offers. It's a curveball, it's outside, ball two. Morabito did not start Game 1 of the doubleheader yesterday for the Mets, but made an impact in Game 2, hitting a 2-run homer to cap off a 5-run second inning for Syracuse. 2-1 pitch. Morabito, a bouncing ball the other way. That's going to sneak to right for a base hit. It's a leadoff single for Nick Morabito. So that's now the second time this week he's led off a ball game with a base hit. So actually, first time he did it was against Chuck King back on Tuesday. So history repeating itself a little bit. Nobody out and a man at first for Mark Vientos. Vientos on a Good Shepherd rehab assignment. It's been unbelievable here this week. Hitting 385s, got two homers, driven in three. First pitch heater, inside corner. No balls to strike. Vientos, right-handed hitter. High blue socks. Contrasted against his gray uniform. Mets in the road grays, gray pants, gray jersey, Iron Pigs, and the Phillies retro throwbacks. Strike one pitch, Vientos fouls it back. White pants for the Pigs with maroon piping, maroon jersey with powder blue accents. Quickly 0-2 on Mark Vientos. And a infield at double plate depth. Morbido, a good size lead at first. He's 41 for 45, stealing bases this year. 0-2, he's running. Vientos takes down the dirt. Marchand, the throw to second, is late. Phenomenal play by Marchand there as he had to pick the throw on a bounce, the changeup. Fired a seed down to second. Robert Moore slapped the tag down, but Morbido just too good of a jump. Gets his 42nd stolen base of the season. He's in scoring position with nobody out in the top of the first. King takes a look to second. 1-2. A hair down and away. Maybe off the plate. 2-2 on Mark Vientos. Just underway here from Allentown. And before the 2-2, Vientos calls time, steps out. King with a brown glove. Wilson Brown. Set the chest. 2-2. Vientos slugs it high in the air, deep the other way, sending Rincones back to the track in front of the wall. It's gone. Into the bacon strip. Mark Vientos' third homer of the week gives the Mets a 2-0 lead. Two batters into this ballgame. Fastball up by King, and he didn't get it up enough. Ended about belt high. Vientos a little late on it, but gets under it, drives it the other way. Sneaks it over the high wall and right. And the Mets picking up where they left off yesterday. The two-run homer lead, 2-0 in the top of the first. Mets were bombing the ball in yesterday's game. Had four homers in game one, hit two more in game two. Pitched to Mauricio, misses down and in. Nearly hits him in the calf. So six homers in total. One and zero on Ryan Mauricio. Switch hitter bats left-handed. 1-0 pitch. Inside corner. A ball and a strike. Mauricio had the only run driven in against King back on Tuesday. That also came on a homer. It was a solo bomb out to right center. Nobody out. Top of the first. Strike or 1-1 pitch. Fastball inside corner. 1-2. It's the ninth homer King has allowed this year. Gopher ball is not really a problem for Chuck. Keeps the ball on the ground for a good bit. 1-2 on Ronnie Mauricio. King delivers. Change up in the dirt. A couple early split change ups for King, and he's bounced them. Not been particularly close. Two and two on Mauricio. King to the plate. Another changeup again, bounced in. 3-2. That's going to be a big problem for Chuck if he can't get his changeup command here. He uses it to complement the fastball so well that it's not really available for him. It really takes away a main weapon. 3-2. Grounded to the backstop. Firm slider from King. Slider has morphed more into a cutter as the year's gone on for Chuck. Beginning of the year had more sweeper tendencies, sitting to 85 mile an hour mark. But of late, it's been more in the 88 to 90 range, which that's more of cutter characteristic. 3-2 again. Mauricio cracks it on a line deep right field. Rincona's already playing deep. Backs up a few more steps in front of the track. Makes the catch, and Mauricio in the first out of the game. So on top of King finally getting his first out of the game here, he's already had to throw 16 pitches. Both teams, after doubleheader yesterday, would prefer their starters to work somewhat deep. The Mets don't really have that luxury with a bullpen game. First pitch to MJ Melendez. King with cutter right down the middle. Strike one on MJ Melendez. Melendez had one of the four homers in game one yesterday for the Mets. It was the third homer of the fourth. 16th season. Left-handed hitter. 1-1. Launches a fastball. Tails up and away. Ball and a strike on MJ Melendez. Infield swings around the pull side. Shortstop Moore up the middle. 1-1 on the way. Melendez fouls it back. 1-2. King has had instances where he'll start off games not exactly on the best footing and then figure it out as the game goes on. And next thing you know, you look up and he's posted six innings. It's going to be a grind like that here today. Two runs in the first for the Mets. Mark Vientos, two-run homer. 1-2 on MJ Melendez. King kicks and offers down dirt. 2-2. Overcast skies as we begin today's game. Light breeze fluttering the flag out in center. 75 degrees, although it actually feels a couple ticks cooler. 2-2 to MJ Melendez. Swing and a miss. Got him with a fastball at 95. Bottom of the zone. Melendez swings through it. First strikeout of the game for Chuck. Two gone in the first. Brings up Eric Wagaman. Wagaman just optioned back down by the New York Mets with Juan Soto activated off the injured list. Pigs have seen Wagaman a bunch this year, originally with St. Paul Saints to begin the year in the Twins organization. First pitch, King misses with a breaking ball down the dirt. Wagaman ended up playing in 26 games for the New York Mets at just .192. Two homers, drove in five. Syracuse, he's put up some really good numbers. 1-0 pitch. Curveball at the knees. One ball, one strike. With Syracuse, he was hitting .333 with a .956 OPS, which was a far cry from how he ended his time with the Saints, the .538 OPS. That's when he got TFA'd by the Twins and picked up behind the Mets. 1-1 pitch, Wagaman swings, pops it up. Left side of the infield, third baseman Kemp settles under it, just on the outfield grass towards short, puts it away, and the inning over, but the Mets on the board first. Two-run homer for Mark Vientos sends us to the bottom of the first. Syracuse 2 and the Iron Pigs coming to bat. Here are the Pigs, Radio Network, presented by Ashley, the largest furniture store brand in North America.
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6: Bottom of the first, the Syracuse Mets 2 and the Iron Pigs coming to bat against Kevin Hergit. Here starting the mound for Syracuse, second time this week. He's opened up a ballgame for the Mets, opened back on Wednesday, kicking off a phenomenal bullpen performance by the Mets as they went on to win 11-1 that day. Hergit, his sixth appearance. He's got a 1.93 ERA. 9 in the third innings, 12 hits, 7 strikeouts, and no walks. It'll be Pham, Marchand, and Anthony do up the Pigs in the first. Defensively for the Mets, behind Hergit, MJ Melendez in left, Jose Ramos in center field, Nick Morabito in right. First pitch from Hergit to Pham, fastball at 89, just outside. Billy A makes at third base, Ronnie Mauricio the shortstop, Zach Short is the second baseman, Mark Vientos at first, and Sean Ross is behind the plate. 1-0 pitch, it's a fastball in the outside corner, gets the call this time, a ball and a strike. Pham hitting .239 of the year, AAA level between the Pigs and Norfolk. 1-1 pitch, fastball outside. Pham actually went to challenge the call from Neon, not realizing that Neon didn't call it a strike. Pitch was, in fact, outside, so good eye, Tommy. 2-1 pitch. Bam swings, tags it in the air, left field. Back a few steps to his left. Melendez into the alley. Makes the catch. Bam is the first out of the bottom of the first.
10: Number 5, Rafael Marchand.
6: One out, nobody on for Rafael Marchand. 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First pitch to Marchand's fastball. This is out of the zone. One ball, no strikes. 2-0 Syracuse. And a Mark Vientos 2-run homer in the top half. 1-0 pitch. Hergett misses down and in. 2 balls, no strikes. Hergett signed as a minor league free agent with the Mets late last year. Began this year on the Mets' 60-day injured list. Pitch to Marchand. Cracked to the ground. Foul down the first base side. 2 balls and a strike. Made 8 rehab appearances from late June to late July. Activated off the IL for Syracuse on July the 29th. 2 balls, a strike on Rafael. Hergett comes home. Marchand off the hands. It's a one hopper towards short, way off the line. Third baseman Amick there to cut it off. Throw to first. In time to get Marchand. 2 outs in the first. Brings up Keaton Anthony. 2 outs, nobody on for Keaton. Anthony, a 270 hitter. He's got 8 homers, tripping in 37. 2 outs, base is clear. First pitch fastball from Hergett. It's up high. 1 ball, no strikes. 2-0 Syracuse. Mark Vientos, the 2-run homer in the top half. 1-0 comes home, outside corner. A ball to strike. Hergett, it's a very simple philosophy on the mound. Just throw strikes, throw quality strikes, get outs. Fastball, changeup, cutter, splitter. Yep. 1-1. Changeup. Upstairs. Ball 2. Hergett, kind of an offshoot of the Trevor Richards archetype, which is basically you throw just fastballs and changeups. 2-1 pitch. Anthony out in front of the changeup. Cracks his bat on a soft grounder over to third. Amick waits back to glove. Throws across in time to get Keaton. And the inning over. Iron Pigs down in order. We go to the second. It's 2-0 Syracuse. Here are the Pigs. 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
6: Top of the second inning, Syracuse 2, Iron Pigs nothing. Sam Jelinek with you here from the Cyan Sky broadcast booth. Chuck King back to work for the Pigs. Bounced back nicely after the two-run homer by Vientos. Retired the next three in order. We'll have Amick Ramos and Sean Ross here in the second. Right-on-right matchup with Amick. King kicks, offers. First pitch breaking ball, inside corner. No balls and a strike. Amick was the hero of the game last night for the Mets in Game 2. Hit the go-ahead solo homer on the top of the seventh. It was his fourth of the season and third this week for Syracuse. 0-1, chases the curveball outside. Swings right through it. 0-2. Outfield straight away on Amick. Infield is back. King from the third base side comes home. Curveball down and away. Trickles all the way to the backstop. One ball, two strikes. Iron Pigs come into the day a pretty good stone's throw. The top spot in the International League right now at six games back. Six games back with 20 games to go at the start of play. 1-2, fastball up and in. 2-2. At six games back as well with nine other teams in front of them. It's a lot of teams to jump. On the flip side, teams that the Pigs play the remainder of the year, 2-2. It's down to Dirks, 3-2. Are all teams ahead of the Pigs in the standings? Go to Scranton Wilkes-Barre next week, 7 games in 6 days, with the suspended game resuming on Tuesday. Then 6 at home against the WooSox to close out the home schedule, and then 6 on the road in Syracuse to close out the season. 3-2, Amick shatters his bat on a jam shot into shallow center. That's going to fall for a base hit. Helicoptering by the mound, nearly spears Chuck King, the broken shrapnel. Amick sacrifices his bat for a leadoff single to begin the second. Tough break for Chuck as he blows up Amick's spot there. Amick gets the base hit. Leadoff man aboard again for the Mets. 2 for 2 in that category. Jose Ramos stands in from the right side against Chuck King. Amick, good size lead. King comes home. Fastball, outer half. Middle infield at double play depth. Ramos hitting 279 with Syracuse. 3 homers. He's driven in 8. 0-1. Fastball gets away from King. Nearly hits Ramos in the quad. One ball, one strike. Kemp back at third. Outfield straight away and pretty deep on Ramos. Ramos with a homer earlier this week off of Casey Lawrence. Kicking the 1-1. Breaking ball down and away. Ball two. Second time this week that the Mets have seen King. Back on Tuesday, Chuck is arsenal. It's mostly sinker, 55%. 18% curve, 12 change, 13 slider. Throw over to first, and Amick scrambles back. It's not too dissimilar from King's usage for the whole season. Curveball was considerably up. Probably be the big difference. King tends to be mostly fastball, slider, changeup. 2-1 pitch. Curveball again. It's down and away. 3-1 on Ramos. King has authored 3 straight quality starts. For the Iron Pigs, 6 innings each. He's given up 4 runs in total over his past 3. 3-1. Ramos gets way under it. High fly ball. Medium deep center. Chases Meisner back quickly, but in front of the track, he'll settle up. Make the catch. Back to first goes Amick. One away in the top of the second. Still a man at first. Nice pitch by Chuck. Got Ramos' eyes a little big with the fastball, but up and in, right on the corner. Ramos can't get on top of it. Frees up Sean Ross, who also has a homer this week. He homered back on Wednesday off of Drake Fellows. First one from King. Slider outside. One ball, no strikes. 2-0 Syracuse, top of the second. Amick leadoff single in the frame. Still at first, one out. Throw over to first, Amick able to get back. A little bit late in this reaction. Ross was his fourth homer of the season. First with Syracuse, began the year with AAA Indianapolis. 1-0 pitch. Ross with a weak tapper at the third base side. Back of the bag. Kemp backhands, throws the run, and gets Ross at first. Really nice play by Otto Kemp. Had to charge in for it just behind the bag. Took his momentum in the foul grounds. Athletic play. Throws out Ross. Amick moves up to second base. Two outs for Zach Short. Short batting out of the nine hole, had a big impact in game two last night. Did a big two-run double, also drew a pair of walks. Right-handed hitter, first pitch home, foul back. Off the facade to sweet level. No balls to strike on Zach Short. Can high leg kick. Delivers home. Breaking ball outside corner. Short checked his swing, but it's a called strike anyways. Oh and 2 on Zach Short. Slightly open stance. 231 hitter. 0-2. Curveball outside. Do nothing Syracuse. Vientos, the homer, back in the first. King trying to post a zero here in the second. 1-2. Swing and a miss. Fastball up and in. King strikes out Short and strands a man in scoring position. First zero of the day for Chuck. As we go bottom two, it's Syracuse 2 and the Iron Pigs nothing. 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
6: Bottom of the second inning, it's the Syracuse Mets 2 and the Iron Pigs nothing. Pigs looking to get on the board against Kevin Hergett. Hergett with a 1-2-3 first. Opening a bullpen game for Syracuse. Slated to probably go two innings here. Things go smoothly. Faces Otto Kemp. First pitch of the innings. A fastball outside. A ball, no strikes. Mets already getting their first arm loose out in the bullpen. First man they will tab after Hergett will be Saul Garcia. 1-0 pitch. Foul back. 1-1 on Otto. Kemp hitting 230, 13 homers, driven in 43. 1-1. Change up down the middle. 1-2. Hergate, we talked about this on Wednesday, but a somewhat local guy out of New Jersey, went to Keene University, Division III products. Fashioned himself a really fine major league career here. Spent parts of four seasons in the Bigs, Tampa Bay, Cincy, Milwaukee, the Mets, and Atlanta. 1-2, swing and a miss. Cutter outside, Kemp chases after it.
20: Not bad.
6: Four up, four down for Kevin Hergen, especially for a guy who was a 39th round pick in 2013. Typically, guys picked in the 39th round, let alone they almost never sign. But to fashion a major league career after the fact is pretty amazing. One out, nobody on for Gabriel Rincones Jr. Berg at the stretch, feet shoulder width apart, kicks offers. Rincones gets under it. High pop up, shallow left towards the line. Melendez comes in, camps under it, makes the catch. Rincones retired on one pitch. Two outs, base is empty for Colby Thomas. And that's going to be it for Kevin Hergett, surprisingly here at 17 pitches. Not going to let him face Thomas, even though Hergett threw 40 pitches earlier this week. And Dick Scott out to the mound, takes the baseball from Hergett. We're going to get a pitching change. Syracuse goes to the bullpen for the first, but will be multiple changes here today as they lead 2-0 here in the second. Take a break. Back in 60 here on the Bigs Radio Network, presented by Ashley, the largest furniture store brand in North America.
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6: Bottom of the second inning. Still Syracuse 2 and the Iron Pigs nothing. Pitching change for the Mets as they bring in Saul Garcia to make his AAA debut, replacing Kevin Hergett. This pitching change brought to you by Lehigh Valley Chimney. Keeping the Valley safe, one chimney at a time. Hergett, inning and two-thirds perfect. Five up, five down. Strikes out one. Needs only 17 pitches. A little bit surprising. They go ahead and take him out of the game here, considering the Mets need to cover the remainder of this game with bullpen arms. But Garcia comes on here. Two outs, nobody on for Colby Thomas. First pitch fastball is on the outside corner. No balls and strike. Garcia's 0-1. The righty deals on the inside corner. 0-2. Garcia, 6 foot tall, 180-pound righty out of Venezuela. Broke camp this year with AA Binghamton. Had a 3.99 ERA. 0-2. Thomas with a weak chopper over towards third, charging in on it. Amick fields in the third hop on the grass. Fires over to first. In time to get Colby and the Pigs down in order here in the second. Six up and six down for Mets pitching. We go to the third. It's 2-0 Syracuse here in the Pigs Radio Network, presented by Ashley, the largest furniture store brand in North America.
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2: Score update presented by Ashley. Phillies and Angels will go after it today at 4:07 to round out that set. Zach Wheeler matching up against Yusei Kikuchi in Major League action. In the International League, the Iron Pigs trail the Mets 2-0 after two innings of play at Coca-Cola Park. Other scores around the league, Norfolk and Durham scoreless top of the fourth there, while Louisville in front of Gwinnett 2-1, bottom three. Scranton Wilkes-Barre 2, Worcester 1, the score going bottom three in that series finale, while Rochester trails Buffalo 2-1. In the bottom of the second. Scoreless in the home half of the first, Indianapolis hosting Columbus. All about to get underway at 2:05. Jacksonville rounding out a series against Nashville at 2:08. Iowa matches up with Omaha. 3:07 action sees St. Paul against Toledo. And at 5:05 today, the Memphis Redbirds clash with the Charlotte Knights. Pigs trail the Mets 2-0 after two. Top three we go. We go back to Coca-Cola Park and Sam Jelinek. Jelinek.
3: Hey, Jack, like you said, go to the top of the third. It's the Syracuse Mets 2 and the Iron Pigs nothing. Pigs still without a base runner. The Mets, 2-run homer. Mark Vientos in the first, his third of the week. Have an early 2-0 cushion. Chuck King, one time through the order. He's given up three hits, two strikeouts. That's the top of the order here to lead off the third. Nick Morabito punched a ground ball single through the hole right side to lead off the ball game. Right-handed hitter, King kicks and deals from stretch. First pitch is fouled back, but it's not going to matter. Catcher's interference is the call here as Morabito's bat made contact with Marchand's glove. It'll be an E2 on Marchand, and it puts Morabito aboard at first to begin the third. There has been a noticeable increase in catcher's interference the past couple of years, ever since the wave of catching style that is the, you know, start with the glove on the ground, lift it up to frame. First pitch to Vientos, swinging grounded foul, third base side, strike one. Vientos, the two-run homer, his first time up, has Morabito at first, nobody out. But with the style of catching now, which is to help increase the probability of stealing a strike on pitches called by the umpire, Vientos calls time and steps out. What that does is by lifting your glove up and coming to meet the baseball and whip the glove up and stick it. 0-1 pitch. Fastball inner third. 0-2. So that basically your hand and your glove is moving forward, which obviously puts you right in the direct path of where somebody's bat path and their swing might be coming. But that's kind of an analysis that front offices across the league have done here. 0-2, curveball outside. The potential of stealing some strikes is massively more important than the chance of a potential catcher's interference. Kings 1-2. Vientos the chopper down the third base side. Kemp fields a tricky hop, comes off balance, and can't get a throw off. He traversed into foul territory as that ball skipped on into his right. Had to lunge for it when he came down, had his footing, just unable to make a play there. Taking a look at the replay, I wonder what happened here. Otto just weirdly reaching for it, just kind of got spooked. So it'll go down as a base hit for Vientos because there's not really anything else to call it. First and second, nobody out for the Mets. Ronnie Mauricio lined out to deep right. His first time up, takes a cutter up and in. Infield plays Mauricio to the pull side with Kemp close to the bag over at third base. Kings 1-0 pitch. Mauricio a chopper down the first base side. It's fouled. Ball and a strike on Ronnie Mauricio. Mauricio 6-for-21 this week. Double, a homer. Arbeto leads from second. 1-1 pitch. Mauricio swings and belts it deep right field. Back on it, Rincones. It's off the middle of the fence. Caro's back out towards right center field. Morabito on his way around third. He'll come in to score. Vientos trails him into third, and Mauricio in at second with a wall ball double. Makes it 3-0 Syracuse in the third. Fastball outer third. King got it on the black, but Mauricio so lanky, gets the arms extended and drills it off the fence. 105 miles an hour off the bat. This is 10th double of the year. Second RBI hit off of King this week. Out to the mound goes the pitching coach for the Pigs, Phil Condari. King having some real trouble against the top third of the order for Syracuse. Second and third, nobody out. For MJ Melendez, second and third for the Mets, and with nobody out in the inning, and Pigs already down three, you do wonder if the Pigs will bring the infield in here. On the chance if you bring them in, weak grounder gets through, it's a 5-0 game. Bring the infield about halfway here. Moore at second plays in the base path. Shortstop Moore plays right up the middle. First pitch to Melendez, front hit sinker, just chips the inside corner for a called strike.
0: Dad, can you put it
3: away? Oh, 1 pitch. Melendez, a big swing, fouls it back. King hasn't allowed more than 3 runs in the start since back on August the 5th against the Woo Sox. Tagged for 7 runs that night. Oh and 2 on MJ Melendez. King comes home. Melendez with a ground ball over to first. On the backhand, Anthony Gloves looks Vientos back at third. Goes to the bag. Retires Melendez. First out of the third recorded. I think there might have been a chance that Vientos is running on contact that he could have scored there. But as a major leaguer on a rehab assignment, I don't think it is expected nor desired by the Mets for Vientos to be running on contact, which the Pigs might be taking advantage of here by bringing the infield in. Second and third still, 1 out. Eric Wagaman popped out short his first time up. Right-handed hitter takes a curveball outside. 3-0 Syracuse. 2-run homer for Vientos in the first. RBI double for Mauricio in the third. King trying to limit the damage. 1-0 pitch. Change up dirt. Ball two. Mauricio at second, Vientos at third, 2-0 coming, breaking ball down and away. Billy Amix on deck, and with first base open, could always walk Wagaman here, got the double play in order. Of course, you run the risk with Amix, who's got 3 homers this week and a base hit already today, potentially blowing this game wide open early. 3-0 pitch, Wagaman takes all the way, fastball inside corner, 95.

King ready. 3-1 on Wagamin. Here it comes. Curveball outside. Wagamin not enticed. Ball four. First walk issued by Chuck. Loads the bases for Billy Amick. It's really been the curveball today for King that's just not gotten any chase on it. It's only gotten two swings in the curveball, one swing and miss. Infield does move back for the Pigs. They'll try to turn two here. 3-0 Mets, top of the third. Base is juiced. First pitch to Amick, powered up down the right field line, but sliced into the seats. Billy Amick leans back in the box onto his heels, bat resting on his back shoulder. Strike one, foul back. Breaking ball backed up on King, and thankfully ended up far enough inside that it kind of jammed Amick. 0-2. Two strikes on Amick. Base is juiced. The 0-2, Amick fouls it off his foot.

0: infield, a double play depth. Downfield straight away on Aitnik. 1-2. Fastball up and in. 2-2. A lot of pitches early for Chuck King. That was number 62 already. It looks like that's going to be the one that gets the Iron Pitch bullpen at least stirring. 2-2 to Aitnik. Swing and a miss. Got him. Foul tip held on to by Marshawn. Slider down low. Aitnik a strikeout victim. Third of the day for Chuck. Wipes the sweat from his brow after a hard-fought one battle. 2 outs in the third for Jose Ramos. Fly down to deep center field his first time. Bases loaded for the Mets. They've got one in the inning. Bases loaded. Right on right matchup with King and Ramos. First pitch, Ramos fouls back. Seemed to wait out that slider pretty well. One on Ramos. Mauricio and RBI double in the frame after the catcher's interference started the inning. The 0-1 belted into the air, deep right field. Rincon is going back onto the track. In front of the wall, he has room. He makes the catch. Retires Ramos and the inning over, so Chuck King limits the damage. Mets get one on the Mauricio double, but leave them loaded. Go bottom three. It's 3-0 Syracuse here on the Bigs Radio Network. 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
0: Bottom of the third, Iron Pigs in a 3-0 hole early. It could be far worse. Mets leave the bases loaded in the top of third. 7-8-9 for the Pigs against Saul Garcia. First pitch to Meisner's, fastball up high, a ball, no strikes. Hergate and Garcia combining to retire the first six. Garcia getting Colby Thomas to ground down in the second. Aces of Meisner and Cameron. Two RBI single for the Pigs last night in the fourth, tied the game at six. Takes the pitch up and away, ball two. Cameron also the reason why the Pigs were not no hits. Doubling off of Jonah Tong, or actually singling off of Tong in the bottom of the seventh with two outs. 2-0 pitch. Garcia misses way outside. Ball three. The leash on Garcia evidently pretty short. Already have another arm up in the bullpen. That's Tobias Myers. He of the immaculate inning on Wednesday. 3-0 pitch. Meisner taking all the way. Fastball outside corner. Three balls and a strike. Mets pitching has been very good this week. I say that with the caveat of even last night, game two of the doubleheader, they walked double digits. 3-1 pitch. Meisner lays off. It's off the inside corner. Ball four. The Pigs have their first base runner of the ball game.
7: Now batting for your Iron Pigs.

First baseman of the day for the Pigs. Meisner at first. Brings up Dylan Moore. Pigs shortstop. Garcia stretches and deals. Cutter backs up inside. One ball, no strikes. It's been a tough week for Moore after a red-hot month of July. It's been a little cool here in the latter half of August. Hitless so far this week, 0 for 11. Swings at the pitch here, hits a one-hopper over to third to his left. Amick cuts it off, throws to second, one, turned by short to first. In time, 5-4-3, double play. Moore's woes continue this week. Wipes out the first base runner of the day for the Pigs. Just like that, two outs, base is empty for Robert Moore out of the ninth spot. Taking his time here, getting into the box. Hopefully give Chuck King a little bit more time to breathe. Down the dugout. Two outs, base is empty. 3-0 at Syracuse. First pitch from Garcia. Fastball inside corner. Strike one. A 1 pitch. Moore out in front. Grounds a foul. First base side. 0-2.

0: 1-2 on Robert Moore, hitting 230. 0-2 is down dirt. 1-2. Multi-homer game, the game winner on Friday night. Now 14 homers in the season. He's the active leader for the Iron Pigs, trailing only Felix Reyes. 1-2, fouled back. Two on Robert Moore. Here it comes. Breaking ball down low. 2-2. Two and two on Moore. Two outs. Bottom three. Pigs down. 5-3. 2-2. Swing and a miss. Fastball up out of the zone. Moore chases. He's down on strikes, and the inning over. Mets have faced the minimum, first time through the order. Go to the fourth, it's 3-0 Syracuse. 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
0: 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Chuck King back to work for Lehigh Valley. Gave up an unearned run in the third after catcher's interference. He's also given up a two-run homer for Mark Vientos in the first. Eight, nine, and one, two up. Sean Ross grounded out to third base, his first time up. First pitch home, misses down and in. One ball, no strikes. One and oh on Ross. King comes home. It's in for a called strike. One ball, one strike. One, Ross rounds a foul to backstop. 1-2. Earlier this week, Phillies announced a little bit of news within the player development front. Some promotions across the board, namely the farm director Luke Merton would be moving to an AGM role. 1-2. Change up, can't get the call. This is outside. 2-2. Merton had been the farm director for the Phillies. Will now be assistant general manager in charge of team development. The Phillies will be looking to fill the farm director vacancy. 2-2. Swing and a miss. Nice pitch by King. Gets Ross Chase with a curveball. Fourth strikeout of the day for Chuck.
4: Second baseman, number 24,
0: Brings up Zach Short. The Athletics' Matt Gelb, as well as Charlotte Barnes, had a pretty good look into why the Phillies are restructuring how they run player development right now. Phillies front office has a very good player development lineage. First pitch to Short, lifted in the air down the first base side. It's going to drift about 10 rows deep. Where Preston Mattingly, he had been a farm director prior to ascending to the general manager role. Luke Merton alongside him, also been a scout. So the decision makers in the Phillies front office know what it means to run a good player dev system. 0-1 pitch, misses up high, a ball and a strike. And Dave Dombrowski was interviewed about it. Basically said, I want whoever's in charge of player dev to be hands-on day in and day out. I just felt like Luke Merton had a little bit too much on his plate. 1-1 pitch. Short takes a breaking ball at the knees. 1-2. As well, Caleb Cotham, the Phillies pitching coach, sets the organizational-wide pitching philosophies alongside Casey Weathers and Travis Hurgit, who control the minor league side. 1-2. Down the dirt. 2-2. Merton, on top of being farm director, was also essentially leading the Phillies hitting development side, on top of doing some amateur scouting. So that's a lot of tasks and not a lot of time for one man to be handled. 2-2, Zach Short. Foul back. In total, it was 4 promotions for the Phillies. Stan Aucoin promoted to AGM Research and Info. Merton to AGM of Hitting. Ray Robles to Director of Minor League International Ops. 2-2 again. Short takes down and away. 3-2. And then Edwin Soto promoted to role of Manager of Baseball Administration. Two on Zach Short, Kings payoff. Short drives it in the air, right center field, moderately deep. Chasing Meisner up the alley in front of the track. He's there, reaches up, plucks it in the sky. Short tired, 2 gone in the fourth. Originally, when Preston Mattingly was hired away from the Padres by the Phillies, that was to be farm director in 2022, and then promoted to GM after the 2024 season. Two outs and nobody on for Nick Morabito. Top of the order for the Mets. Swings the first pitch. It's a high ground to third. Diving to his left. Otto Kemp has it. From the cut of the grass. Gets up. Throws to first. In time to get Morabito. A nice play by Otto Kemp. Helps Chuck King capture his first 1-2-3 inning of the ball game. We go to the last of the fourth. It's the Mets 3 and the Pigs nothing. Here on the Pigs Radio Network. 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
0: 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Top of the order for the Pigs, as the Mets' bullpen game has gone literally as well as it can go. They face the minimum for three innings of play. Tobias Myers takes over out of the bullpen, replacing Saul Garcia. Myers, the second reliever used here today. First pitch fastball is at the knees. No balls and a strike. Fam fly out to left against Kevin Hergin. Got the first five outs. Garcia got the next four. Gave up the first base runner with a walk, but got a double play. Strike one pitch. Fam under it, down the right field side, back into the seats. 0-2. And 2 on Tommy Pham. Hits from a deep crouch. Gets Tobias Myers. Trying to one-up himself from earlier this week. 0-2. This is down the dirt. A ball, two strikes. And he will not be able to do that now, as he had thrown an immaculate inning on Wednesday. Gave himself a chance, actually, here against Pham, getting the first two. Myers making his 14th appearance for Syracuse. 2-1 with a 4.35 ERA. 1-2. Swing and a miss. Down with the cutter outside. Fam chased. Comes up empty. Strikeout for Tobias Myers. Myers went 2 1/3 scoreless earlier this week in relief. Struck out six. That's now seven strikeouts this week. One out, nobody on for Rafael Marchand. Switch hitter bats left-handed. Swings the first one, gets under it. High pop-up, shallow right. Right fielder Morabito comes in, gets the spot. Puts the squeeze on it. Marchand retired on just one pitch. Two outs, nobody on for Keaton Anthony. Pigs still looking for their first hit. Jonah Tong took a no-hitter to the limit yesterday, 6 2/3 innings of a 7-inning ball game. Tong has had a wild amount of success against the Phillies organization. First pitch to Keaton, cutter up and in, pins him back. Tong last year took a perfect game into the bottom of the seventh against Reddick. Got the first two outs of the frame and then was lifted before another reliever came on and finished the no-hitter for him. 1-0 pitch. Anthony grounds it to the backs. Tong earlier this season took a no-hitter into the sixth against the Iron Pigs, and last night nearly finished the job. One one pitch. Anthony scrapes it to the backstop. 1-2. Keaton 0-1 today. Grounded out to third. Back in the first. Two on Keaton Anthony. 3-0 Mets, bottom of the fourth. Myers the pitch, and Anthony swings, pops it up behind the plate, loses his bat to the backstop as Ross makes the catch just wide of the batter's circle. Can't say I've seen that before. Anthony somehow makes contact, the bat gets flung to the backstop and pops out to end the inning. Pigs down in order again. We're on to the fifth. 3-0 Syracuse. Here are the Pigs. 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
0: Top of the fifth, Syracuse still 3, the Iron Pigs nothing. Chuck King has kind of figured it out here, trying to maybe squeeze his way into a quality start, but he's at 78 pitches, so he's going to have to be efficient. So he begins fifth against Mark Vientos, who has 2 of the 5 hits against him, including a 2-run homer back in first. Michael Mercado already losing out in the Pigs bullpen. Chuck King deals home to Vientos. Curveball is inside. 1 ball, no strikes. Vientos, the 2-run homer off of King. Back in the first, 2 batters in. Mets had a 2-0 lead. 1-0 pitch. Vientos takes a breaking ball, misses just a little bit low. Vientos, Mauricio Melendez due up in the fifth. 2-0 pitch. Vientos a liner to third. Leaping up, Kemp comes down with it. Vientos smacks it hard, but Otto there to snare it. Back-to-back, fine defensive jams by Kemp over at the hot corner. Diving stop and a grounder to end the fourth. Snags the line out to end the fifth, or to begin the fifth. First pitch to Ronnie Mauricio. He rips the laser, but it's foul. Down the first base side. No balls and strike. Mauricio, an RBI double off of King. That's the last run scored by the Mets. Came back third, doubled off the wall and right. 0-1 pitch, change up, down and away. Check swing, appealed to third, he held up. Mauricio, one hopper over to first, down to his squat. Anthony there to backhand, flips to King covering. Retires Mauricio. 2 up and 2 down for Chuck King here at the fifth. Seven in a row, retired by Chuck. Here's MJ Melendez. Melendez 0-2, struck out first, grounded out in the third. 3-0 Syracuse. 2 in the first, 1 in the third, Iron Pigs without a hit. Infield plays Melendez, the lefty to pull. Swings the first pitch, flips it down the left field line, and that's going to go into the seats.

thing's going to have to rally. 0-1 down the dirt. Ball strike. They want a series split here. Already lost the season series to Syracuse. Mets lead the season series 12-5. Iron Pigs, their doubleheader being swept in the doubleheader yesterday, sealed that fate. 1-1. Melendez swings through a changeup. 1-2. Two teams will meet six more times to end the year down in or up in Syracuse. And before the 1-2, Melendez Kallstein steps out. Two on MJ Melendez. The pitch fouled off. One and two on Melendez. King comes home. Melendez fouls another one. Up over the screen, lands on top of the roof. The press box. Sixth pitch of the at-bat on the way to Melendez. Ripped down the first base line, but hooked. Foul.

0: still 1-2 on MJ Melendez. Fouled off three straight. Kings 1-2 again. Fastball down and in. 2-2. Chuck now at 91 pitches. Season high is 96, but I imagine this will probably be his final hitter. 2-2. Swing and a miss. Foul tip held on to by Marshawn. Got him with a cutter down and in. 5 strikeouts for Chuck King. As he rebounds today to post 5 innings of 3-run baseball. We go bottom 5. Halfway home, it's 2-3 nothing Syracuse. 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
2: Score update presented by Ashley. Phillies and Angels rounding out their series at 4:07 here on this Sunday afternoon. Zach Wheeler will go against Yusei Kikuchi in that one. In the International League, at the halfway point of Coca-Cola Park, Pigs trail the Mets 3-0. Other scores around the league, Louisville leads Gwinnett 3-1 in the finale there, top six, while also in the top of the six, Durham up against Norfolk 4-3. Worcester used a 6-run bottom of the third. They're in front of the Rail Riders 7-2 in the top of the fifth, while Rochester now leads Buffalo 7-3 in the bottom of the fourth. Indianapolis trailing Columbus 3-0 top four in that one, while it's scoreless in the bottom of the second between Iowa and Omaha. Nashville early 1-0 lead over Jacksonville top two in that one. At 3:07, St. Paul matches up with Toledo. At 5:05, Charlotte collides with Memphis. Pigs trail 3-0 going to the bottom of the fifth. We go back to Coca-Cola Park and Sam Jelinek.
0: Jack, like you said, halfway through this ball game, Iron Pigs getting no hit. Nearly no hit yesterday by Jordan Tong, and well, today it's the bullpen effort for Syracuse, which has kept the Iron Pigs stymied as the Mets face the minimum so far, allowing just one walk. Otto Kemp leads it off the fifth against Tobias Myers. Sat down to sign an order his first inning, the fourth. First pitch on the way to Kemp. Otto swings through a cutter down and away. No balls and strike. Otto struck out his first time up. Now it's against Kevin Hergit. 0-1. Otto pops it the other way. Foul ground, first base side. Vientos, quick glance, but that's way back in the seats. Two. Myers misses down and away. A ball, two strikes. One, two. Kemp rips it on a line. Deep left field, sending Melendez back towards the corner. He's got enough room. Make a catch, step onto the warning track. What a way to begin the fifth. Just in enough on Otto. Fastball in on the hands. It's quick enough to get the bat hit to it, but just off the handle. One out, nobody on for Gabriel Rincones Jr. Flied out to left his first time up. Myers, the first pitch fastball, tails outside. Gabe, one of the few Iron Pigs who are having a little bit of a productive week offensively against Syracuse. Gabe came into the day 5-for-12. 1-0 pitch has come up, missed. A ball and a strike. Three nothing Syracuse, bottom of the fifth. One out, bases empty. Pitches up and away. Ball two. In Infield placed poolside. Outfield straight away on Rincona. It's 2-1 pitch. Gave off the hands. Fouls back. Sweet. The fan makes a nice catch on the fly here. Two-two. Gabe flicks it to the backstop. Bring it back to the splitter. Two and two on Rincona is one out. Bottom of the fifth. 3-0 Cuse, the pitch. Down and in. Gabe plays off. 3-2. The only base runner for the Pigs today was Cameron Meisner walking to begin the third. 3-2. Rincones with a high fly ball left field. Chase Melendez back a couple of steps. Shy of the track. He'll steady up. Put it away. Rincones flies out to the left for a second time today.
3: Number two, Colby Thomas.
0: 2 outs, nobody on for Colby Thomas. Colby grounded out to third, his first time up. Two outs, bases clear. First pitch to Colby. Swings and misses. Through a cutter. No balls and strike. 3 runs, 5 hits. No errors for Syracuse. No runs, no hits, and 1 error for the Ironbirds. Myers first base side, stretches, deals, fastball down and away, a ball to strike. Phillies wrap up their series with the Angels later today, going for the series sweep, what has been a hotly contested series. Phillies rallying on Friday night, grand slam by Bruno Sosa after Bryson Stott was robbed of a 3-run homer, then went on to win an extra innings last night. Pitch to Thomas, hard ground ball, back of third. Down to a knee, Amick gloves, straightens up, throws to first. Gets Thomas, the Pigs down in order in the fifth. 5 no-hit innings for the Mets bullpen today as we head to the sixth. It's 3-0 Syracuse. 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
0: Top of the sixth, Iron Pigs trailing the Mets 3-0. Mets in the bullpen game have no hit the Iron Pigs through 5 innings today. Mets got 3 runs off Chuck King, 2 earned, 2 run over Vientos, and a catcher's interference, leading to a run in the third. King done after 5 innings today, 92 pitches. Gives up 3 runs, 2 earned, 5 hits, 1 walk, 5 strikeouts. He's on the hook for the loss. Will snap his winning streak as well as his streak of 3 consecutive quality starts. But still good enough for Chuck to give the Pigs a chance to contend. First pitch from Michael Mercado to Eric Wagman is swung on, hit on the ground is short. gobbled up by Dylan Moore on the bounce. Popped first. In time to get Wagman. One pitch, one out. Mercado making his team best. 32nd appearance. 6'4", 5-pound righty. 4-4 record with a 4.66 ERA this year. Got hit pretty hard earlier this week. So it was the 11-1 loss for the Iron Pigs. Mercado gave up 4 runs in the 8th. First pitch to Billy Amick. Cutter, outside corner. No balls and a strike. Actually, for Mercado, 3 runs, 2 earned on 4 hits, including a homer. Turns and deals. Strike 1 on the way to Amick. Splitter. This is just outside. A ball and strike. Amick 1-for-2 today. Face it and strike out. Rips this one on the ground to third. Down to a knee. Kemp backhands it. Stands up. Throws to first. Gets Amick. A pair of ground outs for Mercado to open the 6th. Mercado, 4-seam fastball, cutter, curve, splitter. 2 pitches, or 2 outs on 4 pitches, brings up Jose Ramos. Ramos, a pair of deep flyouts, 1 to center and 1 to right. Mercado turns and deals, fastball up and in. A ball, no strikes. The Pigs are able to rally today. The at-bat by Ramos to end the third is probably the one they'll circle. 1-0 pitch. Just a little bit above the belt. Ball two. Ramos flied out to the warning track and right, just shy of the wall. Bases juiced in the third. 2-0 pitch. Swings through the cutter. 2 balls and strike. Mets had bases loaded, 1 out in the third. Couldn't push anything more in after. The score that the Pigs trail by now, 3-0, top of 6th. 2-1, Ramos breaks his bat on a soft fly ball, shallow left. It's going to dunk in for a base hit. It's the second broken bat hit of the day for the Mets after Wagman, or rather Amick, shattered his bat in seconds. Ramos cracks his here in the 5th, but trades it for a base hit. Two outs, a man at first for Sean Ross. Ross the catcher. It's 0-2. Mercado first pitch misses down and away with a split. Ramos, good size lead off of first. Mercado short leg kick. Plates. Cutter misses inside. Ball two. Three runs, 6 hits for the Mets. Ramos first, 2-0 pitch, cut on, missed. Mercado, talk about his cutter a lot this year, how effective it can be. The trap that he can fall into is, it can be such a good pitch that you just start it over the middle of the plate, let it work its magic, that you can become complacent with it. Maybe get too greedy in being aggressive. 2-1 pitch, spike the splitter. 3-1. One pitch. Ramos out in front. Again, whiffs on a cutter. Three and two on Sean Ross with Ramos at first. He'll be off the pitch. 2 outs. Ian Anthony, the first baseman, backs up the play behind him. Mercado ready. Chest, kicks and deals. Runner goes, and the 3-2 is hit off the end of the bat, popped up shallow left. Shortstop Moore backpedaling, glides under it, puts it away, and the inning over. Mercado works around the 2-out singles, strands a man aboard, and we go bottom 6, still 3-0 Syracuse. 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
10: Palm to six, Iron Pigs control the Nets 3-0. Sam Jelinek with you here from the Cyan Sky broadcast booth. Tobias Myers back to work for the Nets. Their third pitcher used today in a bullpen game. So he's combined with Saul Garcia and Kevin Hergit to throw five no-hit innings here. At the bottom third of the order to Meisner, Dylan Moore, and Robert Orff. Looks like Michael Mercado's day will be done after just an inning. Here in this one with Kirby Snead throwing out in the bullpen. Myers stretches and deals. First pitch to Meisner and swung on and missed. Out in front, changeup. Meisner's the only base runner today for the Iron Pigs. He walked back in third. Infield plays him to the pull side. Strike one. This is down low. The ball is right. Pigs offense, some serious highs and lows this week. 2-1 win Tuesday, 1-1. Meisner again out in front, change, swings and misses. 1-2. Lost 11-1 on Wednesday, 6-4 win. Pair of homers from Robert Moore on Friday. Nearly no hit in game one of yesterday's doubleheader before posting 7 in the bottom game. 1-2, Meisner gets under in a pop-up. Behind home plate, catcher Ross off of the mask in front of the backstop has just enough room. On the warning track, he makes the catch. Meisner, the first out of six. Two outs, or one out, and nobody on for Dylan Moore. Grounded into a double play, his first time up. Moore hitless this week. 0-12 in the series. First pitch, Moore swings, round ball, third base side, foul. Iron Pigs after today, hit the road, actually not tomorrow, probably Tuesday, to take on the Rail Riders for one final time. Pitch to Moore, loop down the left field line, it's a foul ball. Looked like maybe the first hit off the bat. Just a little out in front. Moore finds himself in an 0-2 hole. Plays 7 games in 6 days against Scranton. That's why the doubleheader this week is as much of a burden to bear for the Pigs as it is. Between Saturday and Tuesday now, that makes, you know, 5 games over a 4-day stretch. 0-2. Up and away, 1-2. Put a real toll on the pitching staff. Rosters should change come Tuesday as well, with rosters expanding the major league level. 1-2. Moore takes down and away. Ball 2. A I'd expect Rafael Marchand to be the position player to go up. Don Mattingly has already talked about that the Phillies will feel comfortable and at their best carrying three catchers. For the pitching side, Tanner Banks won't be eligible to be activated off the injured list until later in September, I think September 8th, 2-2. Moore ambushes the fastball, hooked deep down the left field line, but towards the corner, it's going to go foul. And on top of the roof of the picnic patio. So that leaves another position player to, or another pitcher to go up in Banks' stead. Kind of spin the roulette wheel of available 40-man arms between Kyle Backus, Grant Holman, and Max Lazar. 2-2, Moore fights off another. Fouled to the right field side this time. Two and two on Dylan Moore. Iron Pigs down 3-0. Bomb the sixth. Mets working on a combined no-hitter here. 2-2. Moore clubs it in the air. Center field. Ramos back a step, shielding his eyes from the sun. Saunters under it. Makes the catch. Two gone sixth.
11: Number four, Robert Moore.
10: As far as the Iron Pigs getting replacements whenever those guys leave, obviously Marchand doesn't count against the active roster right now as a major league rehabber, while the pitcher eventually will. Getting reinforcements from AA Redding will be a little bit trickier here, because shout out the Redding Fightins right now with a 3-game lead in the Eastern League second half division. First pitch to Robert Moore, misses down the dirt. One ball, no strike. So they're on the path to the postseason. Fingers crossed they can make it. 1-0 on Robert Moore. Strikeout victim. His first time up. Swings to the 1-0. Gets under it. High, sky-high fly ball. Left field, shallow. In comes Melendez. Gets the spot. Makes the catch shoulder high. Retires Moore and the Pigs down in order here in the sixth. That is 11 in a row retired by Mets pitching. On to the seventh. Pigs still being no hit. It's 3-0 Syracuse. 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
10: Top of the seventh, Iron Pigs trail Syracuse 3-0. Mets combining 4-6 no-hit innings from their pitching staff here today, starting with Evan Hergetz and Saul Garcia, and now Tobias Myers. Got the Pigs for the second day, no hit through 6 innings. Kirby Snead takes over on the mound for the Pigs, replacing Michael Mercado. Michael in the scoreless 6th. Snead on for the 7th, faces Zach Short. First pitch from Kirby is a sinker, outside corner. No balls, and a strike. Snead has thrown 19 consecutive innings without allowing an earned run for the Iron Pigs. This goes all the way back to the beginning of July now. Short the 9-hole hitter. top of the order on deck. Southpaw Sneed comes home. This is up high with the pass. Sneed with his 27th appearance is 5-1 with a 185 ERA. 39 innings, 39 strikeouts, 17 walks. Instead of the chest, kicks the knee high, comes home, short, fouls back. Kirby works the sweeper, fastball, and changeup. Sit in the low 90s. Two on Zach Short, 0-for-2 today, a strikeout and fly out, and now another strikeout. Swings and misses for the fastball from Sneed. Strikeout for Kirby to begin his day on bullpen. One gone, here in the seventh. Mets only runs the day. It's a two-run homer for Vientos in the first, and an RBI double for Mauricio in the third. All those runs coming off of Chuck King. Morbido has scored two of those three runs. Singled in the first, reached on a catcher's interference in the third. First pitch, sweeper misses up and away. A ball, no strikes. Pitch. Backdoor sweeper. Fights to get back to the edge, but just can't get there. Ball two. Two-oh pitch. Sneed misses way high. Ball three. Nick Morbido. Sneed misses down away at ball four. Just the second walk issued by Iron Pigs pitching today. But it's Morbido at first. Mark Vientos coming to the plate. Today might be the day Vientos finally plays a full nine innings. He has yet to do that this week. Mets have their next arm loosening out in the bullpen. That's Chase McDermott. Vientos 2-for-3 today with a two-run homer. Throw over to first. Back to the dive is Morbido. And before the first pitch of the at-bat, Vientos takes off his sunglasses and chucks them at the on-deck hitter, Ronnie Mauricio. Evidently doesn't need them anymore. Sneed from the belt. First pitch, and Felix Neon, the home plate umpire, had called time for a pitch clock violation. So it's ball one. Vientos, the pitch was low anyways, so I guess ball don't lie. One and oh on Mark Vientos. Throw over to first. Back is Morbido. Sneed, first base side, high maroon socks to match his maroon jersey. Morbido stays at first, the pitch comes home. Vientos fouls off. One and one on Mark Vientos. Morbido stretches out his lead. He's running here. Sneed fires home, and Vientos cracks it high in the air, deep to left. Thomas will just give up on it. That baseball is off the back of the bullpen wall. A two-run homer for Mark Vientos, his second of the day, his fourth of the week. And it's 5-0 Syracuse, and Vientos has driven in four of the five. Kirby Sneed's run, not allowing an earned run, comes to a close. Vientos turns on the slider, hits it 430 feet off the back of the bullpen wall and left. The Mets firmly in control now, lead 5-0 in the seventh. Just as a right-handed hitter Sneed losing that slider inside of Vientos. Pitch Mauricio off the hands. Punch the other way and into shallow right for a base hit. So three straight pace runners for the Mets. Two singles, walk, homer, single. MJ Melendez coming up with the pitch to Vientos, that sweeper in. Unless you're getting it in off the plate, even on the black. For a right-handed hitter with as much power as Vientos, get the bat hit out in front, just yank it. First pitch to Melendez, reaching for it, slaps it foul out.
11: Now batting, left fielder, number one, MJ Melendez.
10: 0-1 on MJ Melendez. He's 0-3 today. A pair of strikeouts. Takes a slider that bends inside. One ball, no strikes. One-one pitch. This is down and in. Ball two. One, Melendez late, lines it foul. Two and two on MJ Melendez. 5-0 Mets. The pitch, reaching for it, down and away, popped up behind the plate and in the seats. Two and two on Melendez. Sneed stares at Mauricio at first. Offers again. Mauricio runs and Melendez ambushes it high and deep to right. Rincones doesn't even move as Melendez drills the second set of ads beyond the right field fence for a two-run homer. The second of the inning for Syracuse. They are pouring it on now. It's 7-0 Mets. Second of the inning for Syracuse. They are pouring it on now. It's 7-0 Mets. Across the doubleheader yesterday, the Mets hit 6 homers. They have added 3 more.

0: to see the reaction from Steed on the mound, Rincones and Wright. Baseball was blistered. So one out, base is empty. Eric Wagaman up. Sneed the stretch. First pitch, the fastball down the middle. From the highest of highs the Pigs were feeling after the walk-off win on Friday night. 0-1 pitch, Wagaman swings and turns on a liner into left. That's going to drop for a base hit. Thomas gets it on in. A fifth straight base runner for Syracuse off of Kirby's lead. So what has now transpired in the past, not even 24 hours, past 18 hours? The gut punch doesn't do it justice here. It's a left-right combo. Leaves you hunched over the knees. First pitch to Billy Amick. This is outside. A ball, no strikes. Amick 1-for-3 with a base hit. Sneed readies up, kicks, offers. This is up high, ball two. It is everything, crashing down on the Iron Pigs here. Two-zero pitch. Amick looks at a slider on his back foot. Amick's got three homers this week. The Mets have just brought the boomsticks home. Long ball after long ball this week. 3-0 pitch. He takes. It's inside. Ball four. Sneed walks his second of the inning. Six straight man reaches. We'll see if Holman is warm yet. And evidently he has had enough time to get loose because Tank Adamson is headed out to the mound. He's going to take the baseball from Kirby Sneed here. Tough one for Kirby after basically 2 months of perfection. Finally succumbs to the Mets here on Sunday, like so many have this week for the Pigs pitching staff. Gives up four, leaves with two aboard, and we got a pitching change. Pigs down 7-0 in the seventh. Back in 60 seconds. 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
2: 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That's what he was at Cal. If you give him elite coaching and good talent, he'll go 16-0. Okay, I'm joking. He's not going to do that in the NFL. But if you give him great coaching, and coaching may be more important to him because he's such a cerebral kid than talent. That was the key to Brady. He needed the coaching. The talent, he could elevate. So the Raiders so far are doing non-Raider things. And I've got to tell you, this Raiders organization has been closer to Cleveland than the Chiefs over the last 20 years. But I like everything they've done with Mendoza. Yes, the division's tough. It doesn't matter. The Seahawks won the Super Bowl in arguably the toughest division. That stuff's overrated. This is not college football.
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0: Still at the top of the seventh inning, Iron Pigs trailing Syracuse now 7-0. A pair of homers for the Mets. 2-2-run shots. Mark Vientos and MJ Melendez. Giving the Mets a 7-0 lead and bounced Kirby Sneed from this ballgame. Gives way to Grant Holman as Sneed for the first time in nearly 2 months. It's allowed an earned run here today, and man, the Mets earned it. Two-run bombs for Vientos and Melendez. Grant Holman takes over. Grant earned his third win of the season on Friday night. Reno with a 3.33 ERA, his 20th appearance. 24 to third innings, 24 strikeouts, only 5 walks. So two on and one out as Holman takes over here. Tall right-handed pitcher. 6'6", 250 pounds. Faces Jose Ramos, and the first pitch is hit on the ground to third. Three hops, Kemp's hat.

0: Kent has it, goes to second one. More the turn to first for a 5-4-3 double play. And Holman comes in, and on one pitch, gets two outs, and he gets out of the jam for the Islanders. The Mets blow this open with a pair of two-run homers. Go bottom seven, it's time to stretch. 7-0 Syracuse here on the Bigs Radio Network. 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
0: Hope you got a good stretch in. We go to bottom seven. Mets just stretch the lead. 7-0. Iron Pigs will take their hacks now against Chase McDermott on the mound for the Mets. He comes into a ball game where three prior Mets pitchers have combined for 6 no-hit innings. First pitch to Tommy Pham. Fastball runs inside. 1-1, no strikes. McDermott just optioned by the New York Mets, making his first appearance back at Syracuse. 1-0 pitch. Pham checks his swing. Fastball's outside. Ball two. McDermott has actually yet to appear in a game with Syracuse since he was picked up off waivers by the Mets after being DFA'd by the Dodgers. He's bounced around a little bit here this season. 2-0 pitch. This is not high. Ball three. Mets pitching has retired 11 straight. Tobias Myers done after three perfect innings in relief. Probably in line for the victory here. 3-0 on Tommy Pham. He's 0 for 2 today. Fly out and strike it. McDermott the stretch. The pitch home is a fastball right down the middle. McDermott originally drafted by the Astros. Dealt to the Orioles in the Trey Mancini deal. Trade deadline that obviously very much affected the Phillies. 3-1 pitch. Pham with a three-hopper out to shortstop. Mauricio comes in. Backhands. Throws to first in one motion. Retire Pham. 1-7. McDermott DFA'd by the Orioles to begin the season. Claimed by the Dodgers. DFA'd by the Dodgers. Claimed by the Mets. Made three appearances for New York. 5 1/3 innings. 5.06 ERA. 4 walks. 5 strikeouts. Originally was a 4th-round pick of Houston out of Ball State. First pitch to Rafael Marchand. It's a called strike. The cutter. Marchand continuing his rehab. It's been a very quiet week for him. He's 0 for 2. Here today, 0-1 pitch. Curveball at the knees. 0-2. Marchand in the series, 1 for 13. A lot of averages this week below the 200 mark. Mets pitching has really done a great job this week. 0-2. Marchand takes down away. 1-2. Jonah Tong brought a no-hitter to nearly its apex last night. 6 2/3 of 7 innings. 7-inning doubleheader game yesterday. 1-2. Marchand off the end of the bat. A weak dribbler up the first baseline. Off the mound, McDermott bare hands. One hops the throw to first. But Viento sticks with it for the outs. Oh, man. McDermott nearly bungled that one beyond belief. When he went to pick it up, he bobbled it. He was trying to get a grip on it. Threw it to first and just spiked it. But still got Marchand easily. Two gone with seven. Brings up Keegan Anthony. Wouldn't have done anything to the no-hitter. It would have been an error on McDermott. Two outs, no beyond for Keegan Anthony. 7-0 Syracuse, bottom of the seventh. First pitch fastball at 94 is up high. Anthony, the series homer, back on Tuesday. Otherwise, is now 2-for-10 this week. McDermott the stretch, 1-0. Anthony swings through the breaking ball. Ball strike. There's never been a no-hitter thrown here at Coca-Cola Park, either for the Pigs or against them. Nearly saw history yesterday. Mets inching closer towards it, 7 outs away here in the bottom of the seventh. 1-1, breaking balls up and in. Ball two. Two, one. Anthony whiffs again. Cutter outside. 2-2. Two and two on Keegan Anthony. 2 outs, bottom seven, the pitch. Off the end of the bat, Anthony, a cue ball to the backstop. Mets 7 outs away from completing a combined no-hitter. 7-0 they lead, bottom of the seventh. 2-2 on Keegan Anthony. Here it comes. Down and away. Anthony spits on it. 3-2. Payoff pitch. Down and away. Ball four. So Anthony walks. That snaps the string. Had been 13 in a row. Retired by Syracuse pitcher, first baseman for the Pigs, since Cameron Meisner walked back in third. Otto Kemp, 0-for-2, struck out and flied out to the left. Kemp's fly ball to left, the closest thing the Pigs have had to a hit. Really haven't had too many instances of hard contact. Pitch to Kemp, swing and a miss. Flying out to the warning track. Yesterday's no-hit bid for Tong kind of had the plays, the nice defensive jams that you look back on and say, you know, that's when the no-hitter was saved. 0-1. Kemp can't hold back the swing. Goes around. Uncommitted there. 0-2. But today, the Mets defense hasn't even had to work that hard. Two on Otto Kemp. Anthony not being held first. 7-0 Mets, bottom seven. The pitch home. Otto with a bouncer back of third. Down to a knee. Amick gloves, goes the short way to second. Forces out Anthony. And the inning over. 7 no-hit innings in the books for the Syracuse Mets. We go to the eighth. It's 7-0 Syracuse here on the Pigs Radio Network. 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
7: Scoring update presented by Ashley in the major leagues. Coming up a little later this afternoon, Phillies and Angels round out a series. They're at 4:07. Zach Wheeler goes for Philadelphia. Yusei Kikuchi

0: start for the Angels. In the International League, the Iron Pigs trail the Syracuse Mets 7-0 after seven pigs still in search of their first hit. Other games around the league, Durham and Norfolk 6-4. Norfolk holds the lead going to the top of the ninth, while Louisville on top of Gwinnett 4-3 in the top half of the eighth. We got a wild one in Worcester here this afternoon. Woosox now in front of Scranton Wilkes-Barre 10-9 in the bottom of the sixth. Rochester on top of Buffalo 8-6. That's in the top of the sixth in that one. 5-4, Columbus holds a one-run lead over Indianapolis, also in the top of the sixth, while Nashville on top of Jacksonville 3-1 in the top of the fifth. 1-0, Iowa leads a low-scoring affair against Omaha, top five. 1-0, St. Paul against Toledo, bottom of the first. Charlotte and Memphis come at 5-0-5. 7-0, Pigs Trail going top eight. Here's Sam Jelinek.
1: Thank you, Jack. Like you said, go to the top of the eight. 7-0, Syracuse. All anybody's going to be anxious to do the rest of this game is see the Iron Pigs bat when we go to the bottom half. Because right now, that's the story. Syracuse Mets had four pitchers combined for seven no-hit innings here. One day after taking a no-hitter 6 2/3 innings deep, almost concluding it in a seven-inning game. Jonah Tong coming up just short after Cameron Meisner pace hit. First pitch from Grant Holman to Sean Ross. It's a strike. Today, the Mets do finish it off in seven. Problem being, though, today's a nine-inning game. 8-9-1 for the Mets. Sean Ross leads it off against Grant Holman. Strike one pitch is fouled off. 0-2. Mets are getting their next reliever loose out in the bullpen. Looks like Joe Jakes. 0-2 misses. Be a lefty, Jakes, to come on to face two of three lefties in bottom of the eighth. I think Dick Scott starting to play matchups here. 1-2, splitter down the way. 2-2. I can tell you, the Pigs are trying everything that they can down the dugout. Change the mojo, 2-2 off the end of the batted grounder, back of third. Otto scoops it up, takes his time, throw the first on target. What a way to begin the game. Adam Lins, who is nearly constantly found top step dugout closest to home plate, has vacated that spot and been standing down the length of the dugout. Right now he's popping back to the batting cage. They're doing everything and anything they can to jinx this thing. One out, no beyond for Zach Short. Holman stretches, offers. This is inside slider. One-oh pitch. Short takes up and in. Ball two. Short's 0-for-3 today. A pair of strikeouts and flyouts. Two-oh pitch. Cut on next. Holman's 2-1. Outside, three balls and a strike. Green one on Zach Short. Holman is retired both men he's faced out of the bullpen. Spins a nasty breaking ball. Outside corner, 3-2. Swing and a miss. Good battle back by Holman. Gets Short to foul a splitter in the middle. Marshawn. First strikeout for Holman out of the bullpen. Two away in the eighth.
2: Not bad. Right fielder, number 55, Nick Morabito.
1: At the top of the order, Nick Morabito. Morabito has scored three times. 1-for-3, single, reached an error, and a walk. First pitch, Holman slider just misses outside. One ball, no strike. 7-0 Syracuse. 7 runs, 10 hits for the Mets. They've bombed 3 homers, all 3 2-run shots. The pitching has been stellar. They've carried a no-hitter through 7 innings today. 1-0 pitch, down and away again. Ball 2. Two and out on Morabito. Open stance from the right side. Swings the 2-0 pitch. It's a chopper wide of first. On the bounce, Anthony has it. Flips. Covering. Retires Morabito. And the inning over. 1-2-3 inning. Grant Holman. Swing go to the last of the 8th. Pigs on the hunt for a hit. Trail 7-0, being no hit by the Mets. Here are the Pigs. Radio presented by Ashley. 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
1: On the 8th, 7-0 Syracuse. Sam Jelinek with you here from the Cyan Sky broadcast booth. As the Mets make another pitching change, Joe Jakes, fifth arm used today by Syracuse, he will try to keep the line moving here. The four who have preceded him have combined for 7 no-hit innings. Takes down 7-0 on the strength of 3 two-run homers from the Mets. Jakes, making his 23rd appearance, is 4-0 with a 4.524 ERA. Left-handed pitcher. 6'4", 210, will throw from a sidearm slot. It's in the low 90s with a sweeper. Faces Gabriel Rincones Jr., who is 0-2 today. First pitch home's a sweeper way outside. Interesting matchup for Gabe here, who is 7-12 this year against left-handed pitching. A far cry from last year when he was 6-60. Jake's crossfire, delivers home. This is down low, slider. Jakes gets 2 of 3 lefties here in the Iron Pigs 8. Rincones and then Meisner to up 3rd. 2-0 pitch. Rincones checks his swing. Pitch is down and away. Appeal to 3rd. He held up. Mets are getting their next righty loose out of the bullpen, while lefty Kyle Backus is throwing for the Iron Pigs. 3-0 on Gabriel Rincones. Pitch. Called strike. That needs. Three and one on Gabriel Rincones. Here it comes. Gabe swings, fouls it off his foot. Zach Franklin, next arm loosening for Syracuse. For whatever reason, the past couple times the Mets have gone to a bullpen game, it has just gone swimmingly well. Yesterday's game 2 of the doubleheader notwithstanding, 5 arms combined to allow 1 run back on Wednesday. 3-2. Rincona's off the hands. A one hopper over to third. Playing way off the line. It's blocked by Amick. Fires across in time to retire Rincona's on the 5-3 putout.
2: Left fielder number 2, Colby.
1: Defensive positioning there for the Mets. With Amick playing way off the line towards shorts. There to grab it on a hop as Rincona's gets jammed. One out, nobody on for Colby Thomas. Colby over 2. Pair of ground outs. Had a big two-run double in the first inning last night. It's the first big sweeper outside. Colby this week, now 2 for 13. It's after going 4 for 18 on the road trip in Buffalo. 7-0 Syracuse. 1-0 pitch. Way outside. All the way to the backstop. Pitch. Thomas with a high chopper left side to his left. Third baseman Amick there to grab it again. Fires across. The end zone's a good stretch. Reels it in. Tyrus Thomas grounds out to third for a third time today. Two gone in the eighth, and the no-hitter still intact for the Mets. Batters Cameron Meisner. 4 outs away for Syracuse. They were 1 out away yesterday in a doubleheader. 4 outs away here in the 8th. First pitch to Meisner, left on left. Slider, outside corner. Kevin Hergit went the first inning in 2/3. Then Saul Garcia for an inning in a third. Tobias Myers, 3 perfect. Chase McDermott, the no-hit 7. Jakes misses down and away. A ball and strike. Now Joe Jakes. 2 ground outs to third to open the 8th. It was Meisner who broke up the no-hit bid for Tong yesterday. Trying to do it here in the 8th. 1-1. Meisner takes outside corner. It's 1-2. On Cameron Meisner. Amick off the line at third as the infield plays from the pull. The 1-2, Meisner, a broken bat dribbler up the middle. Second baseman short comes in, gloves, throws across his body in time to get Meisner in the inning over. 8 no-hit innings, done and dusted for Syracuse. They'll bring the no-hitter into the 9th, 3 outs away. It's 7-0 Cuse as we go to the 9th. 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
1: Top of the 9th, Iron Pigs trailing Syracuse 7-0. They've been no hits through 8 innings by 5 different Syracuse pitchers. Hergit, Garcia, Myers, McDermott, now Jakes. Headed to the top of the ninth, Pigs down 7-0. Kyle Backus now into the game for the Pigs. Replaces Grant Holman, first inning and 2/3 scoreless. Pitches outside to Mark Vientos. One ball, no strike. Vientos responsible for 4 of the 7 runs today for the Mets. A pair of 2-run homers, one in the first, one in the seventh. Backus, the side-winding lefty, comes home. Vientos lines it out. Kyle making his 20th appearance for the Pigs. 0-1 record with a 2.75 ERA. 19 2/3 innings, 23 strikeouts, 4 walks. One and one on Vientos. Back is to plate. Just outside. Splitter. Two-one, down and in, another changeup, ball three. It is quite a marvel, quite a feeling. Maybe it's the lack of feeling. See a team, 3-1, Vientos drives in the air, deep the other way, Rincones back, track, wall, see ya. So 3-homer game for Mark Vientos, and methinks his rehab should probably be over. Vientos' 5th homer of the series makes it 8-0 Syracuse here in the top of the 9th. 4th homer of the day for the Mets, as it is the second straight day that they have had a 4-homer ball game. First pitch to Ronnie Mauricio, way in front of a sweeper. Cut on, missed. I think numb is probably the correct verbiage, adjective, adverb used to describe things at the moment. A one pitch, sweeper down low, a ball and a strike. It's just hard to juxtapose where the Pigs are at after the walk-off on Friday. 1-1 out in front of a changeup. Mauricio comes up empty. To where they are now, 48 hours after that, absorbing 2 losses in completely disparate fashions. Yesterday in a doubleheader. And now here today, 1-2, fastball up high. Watching the Mets combined for 8 no-hit innings. See Mark Vientos go nuclear with a 3-homer, 4-hit game where he's driven in 5. It is just... there's not a whole lot to say about it. 2-2, Mauricio late, slashes it into the seats, drills a window of a sweet level. Two and two on Ronnie Mauricio. 2-2. Mauricio out in front, pops it up. Shallow center field. Shortstop Moore traverses out, calls for it. It's under it. Catch. One away in the eye. And it looked like Zach Frankman, who was throwing last inning, is up again for the Mets. He will be tasked with finishing off this no-hitter. Haven't noticed, I'm not afraid to say the word no-hitter. In this instance, it's because, well, hopefully a jinx actually works. If it were the other way around, I'm still not afraid of it. First pitch, MJ Melendez swings and belts it in the air. Deep left center field on the run. Meisner and Thomas to the wall. It's going one hop off the base of the fence. Meisner plays the carom and Melendez into second base with a double. Back-to-back at-bats against lefties for Melendez, who typically struggles with southpaws. Back-to-back extra base hits against them. Then second for Eric Wagaman. For whatever reason, Sunday home games this year for the Pigs have been... they've been tough. First pitch to Wagon is down and away for a ball. Pigs came into the day with a 9-13 record overall on Sundays, 4-7 at home. Their worst home record outside of Wednesdays were their 3-8. 1-0 sweeper. This is downstairs. Ball two. Wednesday's their worst day of the week at 7-13. In total, they are 9-13 on Sundays, looking like dropping to 9-14. Those losses that they have on any day this week or this season, 2-0 pitch, sweeper at the knees. 2-1. Mets with 2 in the first, 1 in the third, 4 in the seventh, 1 in the ninth. Mark Vientos has gone deep thrice, tripping in 5. Melendez at second, 2-1 pitch, fastball is down and in.

0: 3-1. Back is the fastball at the knees. 3-2. Payoff pitch. Wagnerman just gets a piece of it. Fouls it. Backs. Nothing Syracuse. It's all Mets here today from the jump. Three, two again. Swing and a miss. Ugly swing from Wagman. A sweeper almost hits him in the back leg. Can't play off. That strikes him out. Two outs in the ninth for Billy Amick. Melendez on second base, doubled after Vientos homer to begin the inning. Another righty. Back is his first pitch, the fastball at the knees. See a good amount of orange and blue in the crowd here today. Ones who have stuck it out till the end. 0-1, Amick grounds backstop 0-2. Got the loudest cheer of the day that we heard was Vientos' third homer. We're going to try to wait it out and see if the visiting Mets can finish off a combined no-no. That would be the first no-hitter in Coca-Cola Park history. Melendez at second, 0-2 to Amick. Grounded to the backstop. Zach Franklin will be tasked with finishing it for the Mets. He's up in the bullpen. He's had five men precede him. Hergett, Garcia, Myers, McDermott, Jakes, then Franklin. O2. Fastball called, strike three. Inside corner, got him looking, and the inning over. Back is Franzmann out at second base, but gives the homer up to Mark Vientos. Sends this game to the bottom of the ninth. It's the Mets 8, Iron Pigs nothing. Pigs trying to avoid the no-hitter. Need 8 to tie, 9 to win it. Here are the Pigs. 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
0: Go to the bottom of the ninth. Potential history on tap here as it's the Mets 8, the Iron Pigs nothing. Sam Jelinek with you here from the Cyan Sky broadcast booth as Syracuse tries to finish off the combined no-hitter. They took a no-hitter to its limits yesterday before Cameron Meisner doubled, or singled rather, in the bottom of the seventh. Game one of yesterday's doubleheader. Today, Pigs will have three more chances to avoid the no-hitter. Dylan Moore, Robert Moore, and Tommy Pham do up against Zach Franklin. The sixth arm used today by the Mets in this bullpen game that has been darn near perfect. Franklin acquired at the deadline from the White Sox in exchange for Kawasaki Brazoban, making his ninth appearance for the Mets. No record with a 2.89 ERA. 6 foot 198 pound righty faces Dylan Moore to lead things off. First pitch, breaking ball is just a little bit high. Patrick Ross thought about challenging, but he holds off on it. Moore hitless on the day, hitless on the week. He's 0 for 14 this week. Hitting 255 on the season. Outfield straight away, infield straight up. 1-0 pitch, breaking ball outside black. A ball and strike. Both teams have both challenges remaining. Imagine Syracuse will be very aggressive in using them. The scoreline's not really a factor. It's 8-0 Mets. This game's basically decided. 1-1, fastball at 93, outside corner. 1-2, Franklin, fastball, slider, splitter. Sit in the low to mid-90s. 1-2 on Dylan Moore. Franklin, extreme first base side of the rubber. Kicks the leg high, comes home, and Moore fouls it back. Two on Dylan Moore to begin the bottom of the ninth. Franklin offers and Moore swings. It's a high fly ball down the left field line, curling towards the side wall. Melendez over. He's under it. He makes the catch in fair territory for the first out of the ninth. Defensive change to tell you about. Nick LaRusso has replaced Mark Vientos at first. Vientos hit his third homer of the game and said, "Yep, I'm good." And LaRusso replaces him at first defensively. There's never been a no-hitter thrown at Coca-Cola Park. The Iron Pigs have never been close to it, period. A couple of opposition have come close, including Tom yesterday. And now, Franklin, two outs away from the Mets. First pitch to Robert Moore, swung on and grounded to the backstop. Kevin Hergett, first inning in two-thirds, perfect. Saul Garcia allowed a base runner with a walk, but got a double play. Went an inning and a third. Tobias Myers, three perfect innings. Chase McDermott, a no-hit seventh, did include a walk. 0-1, this is outside. Ball and strike. Joe Jakes, a perfect eighth. And now Franklin for the ninth. Two walks are the only base runners. Mets pitching has faced one over the minimum. The bullpen game, that's not just extraordinary, that's unheard of. 1-1, Moore swings, clubs it in the air, deep straightaway center. Ramos back a couple of steps, has it in his sights though. Shy of the track, puts it away, and the Mets an out away from a combined no-hitter. The last hope for the Pigs is Tommy Pham. It came down to the final hitter yesterday when Cameron Meisner broke it up. Can Tommy Pham break up this effort by Hergett, Garcia, Myers, McDermott, and Jakes, and now Franklin? Six arms all chipping in, trying to complete history for the Syracuse Mets. 8-0 they lead. Two outs, nobody on. First pitch to Pham's, a breaking ball down the middle. 19 seasons, Coca-Cola Park has been open. 19 times the season has come and gone without a no-hitter here. Could the Mets really be the first? The 0-1. Pham swings and taps it. Foul. Third base side. Zach Franklin a strike away from finishing this off for Syracuse. Mets pitching has only got three strikeouts today. It's all been in play. There's been very limited hard contact. Franklin trying to punch out Pham to finish off the combined no-no. 8-0 Mets, bomb in the ninth. The 0-2 pitch. Pham fouls it back. Got a fastball to hit. Just a little late on it. Up to 95 there from Zach Franklin. 0-2 on Tommy Pham. Strike away from the no-hitter for the Mets. The 0-2. Pham fouls another back. A hanging, breaking ball. Feels like those are the gifts from the baseball gods. We're trying to see the Mets finish it off today after Jonah Tong came up a hitter short yesterday. 0-2 on Tommy Pham. Two outs, bottom of the ninth. Strike away from a no-hitter for the Mets. The 0-2. Pham swings. It's a high pop-up. Left side of the infield. This should do it. Amick under it in front of Mauricio. He makes the catch. And the Syracuse Mets, a combined no-hitter at Coca-Cola Park. The first no-no in Coca-Cola Park history belongs to the Syracuse Mets. Kevin Herkett, Saul Garcia, Tobias Myers, Chase McDermott, Joe Jakes, and Zach Franklin combined to base just one over the minimum and keep the Iron Pigs hitless in an 8-0 win for Syracuse. Jonah Tong comes up one hitter shy of his own no-hitter on Saturday. The bullpen says, fine, we'll do it. And the Syracuse Mets bullpen combines through six different arms to throw a no-hitter here on Sunday afternoon. Final score, it's the Syracuse Mets 8 and the Iron Pigs nothing. The Mets combined for the first no-hitter in Coca-Cola Park history. We'll go ahead and take a break. Come back and tell us in a recap on the Starebridge Suites, Allentown, Bethlehem Airport postgame show here on the Pigs Radio Network, presented by Ashley, the largest furniture store brand in North America.
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3: Welcome in to the Staybridge Suites Allentown Bethlehem Airport postgame show. Sam Jelinek with you here from the Scion Sky broadcast booth, where the Iron Pigs have just been no-hit by the Syracuse Mets. One day after Jonah Tom came up one batter short, six different relievers combined to finish the job this time around as the Pigs send one over the minimum to the plate, draw two walks in the day, and are held without a hit, and lose 8-0 here in the series finale as the Mets storm back to win this series, taking the final three in very convincing fashion. Just going to tell us a recap real quick before Jack Heim will have you for the rest of your post-game show. As far as recapping this one, there's not a whole lot to say here. I mean, Mark Vientos homered three times for the Mets, his first one coming in the first, homered again in the seventh, and then one more time in the ninth. Two-run homer for MJ Melendez as part of that seventh as well, off of Kirby Snead, who had his first tough outing in basically 2 months, which is absolutely crazy. The Mets had it early and often. Chuck King on the mound for the Pigs was able to settle down after the two-run homer. Did give up a run in the third, but it was an unearned run thanks to a catcher's interference. And then was able to turn in five innings and ends up on the hook for this one. Iron Pigs offensively, as you can tell by the fact they got no hit, not a whole lot doing here. Kevin Hergen opened, then Saul Garcia, Tobias Myers threw three perfect, Chase McDermott, Joe Jakes, and then Zach Franklin finished it off. And racking my brain here, there's not too many baseballs that you would call into question of, oh man, you know, that could have been a hit if, you know, defensive plays not being made or the wind's blowing a certain way. It was just, no, it was the Mets pitching dominated that. And in all, that's how you get six different arms combining for a no-hitter today. And the only ball I can think of was Otto Kemp's fly out to the wall on the left. Now, off the bat, something seemed like it had a pretty decent chance. Otherwise, it was dominant pitching start to finish for Syracuse. Final line score here for the Mets, 8 runs, 12 hits, no errors. They leave 7 on base. For the Iron Pigs, no runs, no hits, 1 error, and they leave 1 on base. Tobias Myers is the winning pitcher for the Mets. He throws 3 perfect innings. He is now 3-1. Chuck King takes the loss for the Pigs. He's now 9-7. Started today at 119, finished at 349. Time of game, 2 hours and 30 minutes in front of 9,377 here on Sunday afternoon at Coca-Cola Park. With the loss, the Pigs fall back below 500 here in the second half, 27-28, 62-68 overall. Syracuse, they improved to 30-26, now 68-63 on the season, and they win 3 straight to close out the week. They take the series from the Iron Pigs, 4 out of 6 this week. Looking ahead for the Pigs, they'll be off tomorrow before they play a doubleheader on Tuesday. It'll be the resumption of their suspended game against Scranton-Wilkes-Barre for Game 1. First pitch at 4:05, pregame show at 3:35. And then Game 2 will be following the conclusion of Game 1. So whenever that one wraps up, your standard doubleheader format for that. We don't know who will be resuming on the mound for either team yet, but we do know first pitch at 4:05. Which is the next time that I will talk to you. That'll about do it for my portion of the broadcast here on a Sunday. As always, big thanks from me to you, making us a part of your Sunday afternoon. Big thanks to Jack Heim back in the studio, keeping me company for this one. Big thanks, as always, to our partners who make Iron Pigs Baseball possible, our naming rights partner Coca-Cola, presenting partner Capital Blue Cross, and founding partners Air Products, Service Electric, Lehigh Valley Health Network, a part of Jefferson Health, B. Braun, The Morning Call, and WFMZ Channel 69 News. I'll talk to you on Tuesday afternoon when the Iron Pigs kick off 7 games in 6 days in Moosic. Until then, final score here today, it's the Syracuse Mets 8, Iron Pigs nothing. 6 Mets pitchers combined for the first no-hitter at Coca-Cola Park in International League play. Saying so long from the Cyan Sky broadcast booth in Coca-Cola Park, I've been Sam Jelinek. Thanks so much for listening. Jack Hymas, you the rest of the way here on the Sabred Suites, Allentown, Bethlehem Airport postgame show. Here are the Pigs Radio Network, presented by Ashley, the largest furniture store brand in North America.
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30: Welcome back into the Stavridge Suites, Allentown Bethlehem Airport postgame show. Jack, I'm here with you from the Phillipsburg Easton Honda Studios. As the Iron Pigs drop the series finale to the Syracuse Mets here today by a final of 8-0. Oh, and there was a no-hitter that went along with that, as 6 different Syracuse Mets pitchers combined to keep the Pigs out of the hit column here on this Sunday afternoon. I mean, Sam said it in the final line score in the recap. I mean, not really a whole lot to go over here in this one. It was the first ever no-hitter at Coca-Cola Park in the ballpark's 19-year existence. Shout out Sam for that nugget there, as history was made today at Coca-Cola Park. The history just happened to not be in the Iron Pigs' favor there. As the Mets arms were dominant through and through, Kevin Hergett started things off. He went 5 up, 5 down. Smooth to open this thing up for Syracuse. Pass it off to Sol Garcia. He walked 1 over 4 outs that he recorded an inning and a third. After that, Tobias Myers had an excellent week for Syracuse. He went 2 1/3 innings on Wednesday, including an immaculate inning. And he pitched 3 perfect innings here today, being the bulk, quote-unquote, contributor to this combined no-hit effort. Chase McDermott took the 7th. Joe Jakes, the lefty, got the 8th. And Zach Franklin finished it off going 1-2-3 in the bottom of the 9th. Pigs, 2 total base runners on walks in dealt by Sol Garcia and Chase McDermott. So not a whole lot to highlight offensively here today on the Iron Pigs' behalf. But hey, it can only go up from here as the Pigs shift their sights to a 7-game set commencing on Tuesday with a pair of games to be played against the Rail Riders. A lot of baseball being crammed into this weekend and transitioning early into next week. Going to be 5 games in a 4-day span for the Pigs. Granted, you do get the off day sandwiched in between that coming up tomorrow. So that's a nice little rest and reprieve before Tuesday's series begins. But again, not a, really could not have found a way to end this series and really kind of suck the air out of the balloon more than what happened here this weekend there for the Iron Pigs to wrap up the series against the Syracuse Mets. They drop 3 straight, end up losing the series to go along with it. Mets bats were rolling in the power department as well. It wasn't just the pitching side where the Mets were taking care of business. Mark Vientos, a 3-homer day, started things off in the top of the first, just 2 batters in, hit an opposite field homer, and it made it 2-0 Syracuse in the blink of an eye. Go forward to the third against Chuck King further. Ronnie Mauricio with an RBI double, played to Nick Morabito. Vientos would step up and do it again. This time, just a way more emphatic shot, 426 feet to left to make it 5-0, his second two-run homer of the game. MJ Melendez would power one up to right center as well to blow this game open to make it 7-0. And Mark Vientos put the hammer down and capped off his excellent day with a three-homer afternoon, a solo shot in the ninth, and it made it 8-0 in favor of the Mets. That's all you need to know, really, here in this one. Again, not a whole lot to get you caught up with highlight-wise on the pig side of things here. So we'll take a break, and when we do return, we'll get you a road to the show and a scoreboard update for it's time to wrap things up on the Staybridge Suites, Allentown Bethlehem Airport postgame show here on the Iron Pigs Radio Network, presented by Ashley, the largest furniture store brand in North America.
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textbook definition of just not seeing a team well. You get no hit by them there, and that is what transpired here today. Again, the final of this one, 8-0. Let's see how some of the other affiliates of the Phillies organization fared here over the course of their action here today, and some of them are still yet to get underway. That is the Reading Fightin' Phils. They'll be in action against the Binghamton Rumble Ponies at 5:15. But rewind to yesterday where they played a doubleheader just like the Iron Pigs. But the Fightin' Phils coming out on top in both of them. As for game one, it would be a run exchange in the early stages that saw the Rumble Ponies take a 3-1 lead into the bottom of the third. Brian Rincon for Reading, his solo homer in the first, his 22nd of the year, was the lone run of the day for Reading until that home half of the third, where Caleb Ricketts would bring Reading within one, a solo shot of his own. In the bottom of the fourth, some self-inflicted wounds for Binghamton allowed them to let the lead slip away, and Reading capitalized fully. A wild pitch tied it. Base loaded walk gave the Fightins the lead, and Pedro Leon with a hit by pitch ensured the lead to 2, and it's at the final at 5-3. Jack Dallas picked up the win out of the bullpen. He went an inning and 2/3. He improved to 3-1 on the season. Estevenson Jimenez earned his 6th save of the year. In game number 2 was a combined shutout effort, pardon me, by Reading. Luke Russo went 5 scoreless. He picked up the win, his 11th of the season. Earning the save was Wenhui Pan for the Fightin' Phils there. In that one, he struck out the side in the 7th. Doubleheader sweep in favor of Reading. Bryson Weber, an RBI double. Raider Tello drove into as well in the 3-0 win in the back end. Coming up later on, we mentioned the game at 5:15. Going to be Gabe Davis going for the Rumble Ponies in that one, 1-0 with a 2.61 ERA. Adam Semenaris, the lefties, 11-8 with a 3.65 ERA. He'll get the start for Reading, the leaders in the Northeast Division of the Eastern League. They're trying to get themselves into postseason play here. Still some time to go with 13 games left in the regular season, but have themselves in a good position as of this moment in time. On to Jersey Shore, the Blue Claws matching up with the Wilmington Blue Rocks here today, their final home game of the 2026 season. Go back to yesterday real quick, a 2-0 win, singles in the first and second inning for both Griffin Burkholder and TJ Walton, gave the Blue Claws an early 2-0 lead, and that would be all the offense they'd need to go on to win. Four arms combined to shut out the Blue Rocks yesterday. Brandon Beckel got things started, striking out 5 over 4 1/3, and the bullpen took it the rest of the way. Titan Kennedy Hayes earned his second save, of the season. As for today, look at the action between these two teams. It has gone final. The Blue Claws dropped their final home game of the year against the Blue Rocks, 8-5, the final. In that one for the Blue Claws, they took the lead early, went up 2-0 in the bottom of the first. Blue Rocks would get some runs back in the second, tie things up, but it ended up being 4-2 Jersey Shore after 3. Robert Phelps, Scott Mother, RBI singles between the second and third innings, while Juan Villavicencio and Wilfredo Antonez got things going early for Jersey Shore. So it was 4-2 after 3, but the Blue Rocks came right back, scored a run in the fourth, a pair in the fifth to take the lead, 5-4, a lead that would get tied up in the bottom of the sixth on a Carter Matheson homer. But once they grabbed the lead back in the seventh, it was their lead for good. 1 in the 7th and 2 in the 9th got it to an 8-5 win in favor of Wilmington. And lastly, for the Clearwater Threshers, they took on the Lakeland Flying Tigers today, rounding out their penultimate series of the regular season, their final road action. That could be at least until the playoffs there, with Clearwater qualifying with a first half division title there, did the Threshers. As for today's action, it has gone final, and it was a 7-4 setback for the Threshers in that one. 1-1 tie after 2 innings. It would ultimately be tied at 2 after 4, but then Lakeland would claim the lead the rest of the way. 2 in the 5th, 3 in the bottom of the 6th, a run for Clearwater sandwiched in between, so it set it at 7-3. Last run of the day for the Clearwater came on an RBI double by Will Veerling in the top of the 8th. 7-4, Threshers do not get the win in the series finale. As that was your road to the show, which is driven by New Car, discover why everyone loves a new car today. Real quick, though, before we do move on, let's set the stage for what's to come next week for all the affiliates there. Kick off the month of September, the Fightin' Phils will be going up to Hartford to match up with the Yard Goats. They'll get underway Tuesday at 6:30. Jersey Shore's final series of the season, they're down in Hub City taking on the Spartanburgers. They'll start at 6:35 on Tuesday night. And for Clearwater, their final series of the regular season, back at home against the Fort Myers Mighty Muscles, 6:30 first pitch there. Now we go on to our scoreboard update.

0: here presented by Ashley. Phillies and Angels just getting underway here today. Yusei Kikuchi against Zach Wheeler in that one series finale between those two. Meanwhile, in the International League, we've highlighted the Pigs getting no hit today by the Syracuse Mets. Final of 8-0. Other scores around the league. Well, the Wild one in Worcester continues to take twists and turns. Both teams have entered double digits as it's 13-10 Worcester in the top of the ninth. I could only imagine how many arms have had to be used in that ball game. A combined 23 runs. It was a 7-2 Worcester lead after three. It was a 10-2 lead after five, but a seven spot in the top of the sixth got Scranton Wilkes-Barre right back in it, made it 10-9. It's now 13-10 in the top of the ninth. Just for curiosity's sake, let's take a look at how many arms have had to be used in this game combined. Okay, only four for the Rail Riders, while the Woo Sox have done a lot more of a bullpen game, which is kind of what I was expecting for both, with how many runs have been scored. By quick count here, seven pitchers have been used thus far by the Woo Sox in what's been a marathon of a game here on Sunday. 13-10 again the score in favor of Worcester in the top of the ninth. Also top nine today, Rochester, the Red Wings, trying to claim sole possession of first place in the International League with just three series remaining in the regular season. Rochester leads Buffalo 9-7 in the top of the ninth. 9-6 in favor of Columbus over Indianapolis, who's holding that shared spot at the top with Rochester. 9-6 Clippers lead Indianapolis in the top of the eighth. Columbus, four spot in the eighth to reclaim the lead. Jacksonville leads Nashville 4-3 in the top of the eighth, while also in the top of the eighth inning. 1-1 the tie between Omaha and Iowa. Top of the fourth, still pretty early in that one, but Toledo leads St. Paul 3-1, and still to come today at 5:05, the Charlotte Knights collide with the Memphis Redbirds. Finals from earlier today as well. Louisville down Gwinnett 5-4. And the Durham Bulls took a loss at home against the Norfolk Tides. Final in that one, 7-4. That was your scoreboard update presented by Ashley. We'll take one last break. When we return, give our final thoughts here on this one, a historic day at Coca-Cola Park. Back to wrap things up next here on the Staybridge Suites Allentown Bethlehem Airport postgame show here on the Iron Pigs Radio Network, presented by Ashley, the largest furniture store brand in North America.
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0: Welcome back into the Staybridge Suites, Allentown Bethlehem Airport post-game show as the Iron Pigs drop the series finale and ultimately the series as well against Syracuse Mets here 8-0 in no-hit fashion here on this Sunday afternoon. Six Mets pitchers combined to no-hit the Iron Pigs here today. Again, just not a whole lot to talk about. The Mets pitchers were dominant. Wasn't really a whole lot of swing and miss. It was just a lot of weak contact. Not a lot of threat of any sorts for the Iron Pigs here today. And that's, you know, pretty obvious considering they didn't log a hit. But again, it was just inducing consistent weak contact and consistently rolling it over to the next guy. Pass the baton. Usually you say that for the lineup. But today it was the pitching staff for the Mets with the bullpen game that worked to a T. Tobias Myers got the win in this one. He went three perfect innings for the Mets in this one. For the Pigs, they'll try to turn the page, and they're going to have to wait till Tuesday against the Rail Riders to do it, where they will be playing two, resuming a suspended game that will get back underway with no score in the top half of the second there. In that one between the Pigs and the Rail Riders, then play a seven-inning game about 30 minutes or so after the conclusion of that game that does get resumed. So two to be played on Tuesday. Again, it'll be a five-game stretch over a four-day span for the Iron Pigs. Doubleheader yesterday, standalone game today, off day tomorrow, and then two to be played on Tuesday. Part of a seven-game set to be the final time the Pigs will match up with the Rail Riders, not only this season, but the final time the Pigs will match up with the Rail Riders as that namesake, with Scranton going to be rebranding at season's end. So that's what's to come up next week for the Pigs. Again, don't really know who's going to be pitching there to resume that suspended game for either side, like Sam laid out in his final segment here of the broadcast and open the post-game show here. So again, we'll see. Time will tell. We'll know more beforehand there when the action does resume on Tuesday. Going to be a 4:05 resume time there for that one, as the Pigs will open the set at PNC Field by playing two games. Again, final here today, 8-0. Not much to really get you caught up on there for the Pigs. Just two total base runners on a pair of walks in this one. On the pitching side, Chuck King started off slow there with a two-run homer allowed in the top of the first. But pretty much from that point on, he was able to really find it. And especially, I think, over the last two innings in the fourth and fifth, it was a lot more the Chuck King we've been accustomed to seeing than what we saw out of him in the first three innings, where he struggled, had to grind there to dig deep, especially to get through with some tough pitch count markers there and some long at-bats there that the Mets grinded out against him. So King got the loss. He went five innings, allowed three runs to earn today. Michael Mercado, Kirby Snead, and all good things coming to an end. And for Kirby Snead, the scoreless stretch run there for him came crashing down here today. The Mets, a couple of long balls hit against him by Vientos and MJ Melendez in a four-run top of the seventh. Grant Holman, though, positive side of things, looked good out of the bullpen. He got five outs, five up, five down for him. He continues to pitch well as of late for the Iron Pigs. So that's going to, again, just about do it for this one here today and this edition of the Staybridge Suites Allentown Bethlehem Airport post-game show. For Sam Jelinek, I am Jack Heim, signing off, thanking you for listening to this edition of Iron Pigs Baseball. Again, history made at Coca-Cola Park, first ever no-hitter at the ballpark in its 19-year existence. Just unfortunately for the Pigs, wasn't one that went their way. Pigs will get back underway on Tuesday to open a seven-game set against the Rail Riders at 4:05. Let's go back to the only all-sports station in the Lehigh Valley, Fox Sports Radio, 94.7 FM and 1230 AM at Easton.
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9: 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The Big Ten says that anyone who was declared for the NFL draft and did not withdraw, appeared on an NFL roster, or signed a contract with a pro league, cannot be on a Big Ten roster. 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
12: McCarthy is fighting for his roster status in Minnesota. What? Yes. Like, McCarthy, who was a first-round pick a few years ago, is in stranger danger of not being on the 53-man roster. Now, Minnesota gave Kyler Murray the booster seat, and he's the starting quarterback, fun size. So he's the starting quarterback, alligator arms Murray. McCarthy, we just assumed that he was going to be the number two quarterback. Well, you know what happens when you assume. And Carson Wentz, that Carson Wentz, is said to be neck and neck. In fact, at practice recently here in the Twin Cities, they split J.J. McCarthy and Carson Wentz split the reps during practice.
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8: 2-1 pitch, Rincon swings. Line drive, deep left center. Corona on the run, back to the track. It's off the base of the wall. Peroa scores. Reyes flying around third. The relay throw is high. Reyes scores without a play.
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12: 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You'll see our best videos from all of our shows. And don't stop there. Hit that thumbs up icon. Comment away. Let us know whose takes you like, even those you don't like. Just search Fox Sports Radio on YouTube and subscribe. Well, this man can cover them all. And we know his passion for baseball. We know his passion for, well, just about every sport. Well, we also know his passion for college football, as he is looking forward to, I'm sure, a big revival season for his beloved Michigan Wolverines. John Paul Morosi is joining us right now. And JP, I want to focus on football with you here as we get ready for week one next week. We had week zero, got a little taste of college football this weekend, but we got the full schedule coming up. Week one, they get the center stage. NFL takes the week off to allow college football to get underway. So what are your predictions, right? Let's start with those Michigan Wolverines. It was a disappointing season a year ago. Are you foreseeing a bounce back for your beloved Wolverines?
15: First of all, good afternoon to both of you. It is a wonderful time of the sports year, one of my absolute favorites.
12: Yes, sir.
15: What I'll say is this. Thank you. Amen. There, when you look at this schedule and Michigan hosts Oklahoma, now they lost in Norman last year. Both Oklahoma and Michigan should be even stronger at the quarterback position now than they were a year ago. But that's a difficult game. I look at the totality of the Big Ten schedule and how many high quality teams there are. You've got to play both Oregon and Ohio State in November. If I'm being conservative or just fair here, I think it's reasonable to expect both of those are going to be losses. And oh, by the way, you've got the defending national champion Hoosiers coming to town at the end of October. You'd better arrive if you want to have a chance at the college football playoff, and if you're Michigan, you had better arrive to that Indiana game undefeated, even though you've got to play Oklahoma, Iowa, Minnesota, and Penn State all before that game arrives and the Hoosiers come to town. Now, it's a different look. Obviously, Mendoza in the NFL, you've got Hoover as the quarterback for Indiana now. But that's a winnable game, certainly, at the big house. But you need Underwood to be more consistent now than he was a year ago. There's been a lot of talk about greater level of confidence between Underwood and the offensive line, which you want to hear. That's what you're supposed to hear. All that being said, last I checked, the number one team in the land is Ohio State. Number two is Oregon, and they are both Big Ten teams. So that's going to be a challenging road for the Wolverines this season.
16: And we don't care nothing about none of that, man. We don't care about none of that. We're going to beat them both. No, listen, I agree with you on Michigan, and I'm saving reserve on Underwood only because I could take the fan hat off and put the professional analyst hat on. I didn't like his feet. There was no quarterback coach there. The quarterback coach that's come from Utah, like, he milked everything dry out of all of those Utah quarterbacks. And I think Michigan's going to be tougher in the trenches, and they're going to be able to fight and beat people up again, like when Harbaugh had them there. Remember, that strength and conditioning guy that was there that made them that tough, he followed Harbaugh to the Chargers. But I want to ask you about a team that it's all laid out for them. I can't stand them. I'm pretty sure you can't stand them. But I love their coach, and I love just the history of who they are. Notre Dame should win the national championship this year. We just put on the tape and put it on paper. They've gotten far in the last two college football playoffs. They were in the national championship game against that school down south 2 years ago. But they're loaded everywhere, and that was losing two running backs that got drafted in the top two rounds in the NFL.
13: Remember, they balked on a bowl game because they were so upset about not making the playoffs. They said, we're not going to any bowl game.
16: They took their ball and went home. That aside, sell me on why Notre Dame should win, or sell me on why Notre Dame's not going to win this year.
15: I believe that they have as good of a chance as anybody to win the national title. I am fully on board. And on a personal note, quick little parenthetical here. My late grandmother was a devoted Notre Dame fan. Devoted. So there is, even in my Italian last name, there is certainly some Irish allegiance within the family, so to speak, because of my grandmother. So, I do smile whenever I'm asked about Notre Dame. And again, The fact that I can be a little bit impartial here, because I do honestly love both universities, and they do have, in my opinion, the best coach in the land. I think Marcus Freeman is outstanding. He gets the best out of all of his players, and CJ Carr, he might win the Heisman. So you look at the amount of players that are coming back. Obviously you lose Jeremiah Love. That's a huge loss from your offensive attack, but I just think the depth, the way they play, And I fully agree that you look at last year and the way it played out, I applauded the way they handled the bowl game decision. They should have been a playoff team. It was unfair the way that played out. They're going to get a good test to begin on Sunday. It's to me, playing Wisconsin at Lambeau, part of the Shamrock series, I think is an ideal way to begin the year, because it's a neutral site game, sort of. You should win it. Wisconsin is no longer a Big Ten powerhouse, at least as we speak right now. You should win that game. You start looking at this schedule, guys, and you go down the line. Miami will be a really tough game.
16: Right,
15: that is going to be
16: right.
15: Showdown of showdown on Saturday, the 7th of November at Notre Dame Stadium against the Hurricanes. That's going to be unbelievable. But you look at it, and up and down the schedule, how many games really scare you if you're Notre Dame?
16: Right.
15: I think even if they stumble, they'll be a one-loss team, and they'll be in the CFP this year, I think, comfortably. That might be a strong word, but I really believe when you look at the way the season plays out, just comparing schedules here, Michigan, as you're describing a second ago, is playing four teams in the top 10. Four. That's OSU, Oregon, Indiana, and Oklahoma. Four in the top 10. Notre Dame plays Miami. Now that's at home. That's at home.
16: Right.
15: So it's a fundamentally different schedule. I think they're going to have a ton of success. And I believe that Notre Dame arrives to the CFP with a legit chance to win it all, and a Heisman Trophy winning quarterback with at most one loss.
13: All right. Cry me a river. I hate Notre Dame. I've hated Notre Dame my whole life. Yeah. And the thing about it was the team that they lost out on for that playoff spot, Miami, who, by the way, beat Notre Dame last year, got all the way to the championship game. Did they not? So I don't know what Notre Dame's complaining about. All right. I want to get a little more overview. I want to get your thoughts and obviously the constantly changing landscape of college football, because we know your passion for the game as much as we have. It's unbelievable, and maybe you know the legal system a lot better than I do, but I do not understand when we talked about players signing on with NFL teams, not making the cut, and then trying to return to college, and the conferences lined up and said, no, no, no. Big Ten said no. SEC said not only no, if you do it, we will fine you heavily, and your coach will be suspended for a half season, and then some random judge... Some just random judge says, no, they're good. It's like, what? How did these random judges, by the way, random judge that allowed Diego Pavia to have a sixth year last year and play for Vanderbilt, a random judge that overruled two rulings by the NCAA against Chambliss returning to Ole Miss. How does our legal system allow some random judge to overplay the desires of the NCAA, these conferences, and stand in their way of enforcing some kind of rules that would disallow these players of coming back?
15: You know, Steve, that is an excellent question. It does veer into the history of jurisprudence in our country, which as the son of attorney, I am certainly not qualified to speak on. You'd have to get the other John Morosi to be able to speak on that one. But what I will say is this, that the history of our country on matters far more significant than the eligibility of a given football player has at times hinged and moved one direction or the other based on court decisions at jurisdictional levels way below the Supreme Court. And one thing we know about the court system is it does often take time and challenges to work through. And obviously the court schedule and when judges hear cases and when they hear information and who hears it, it's obviously by definition arbitrary based on the interpretation of law. I think one thing we should be careful to understand here is that there is nothing, and this is where the NCAA is really on some sensitive ground here, because you might have a conference issuing a ruling and the NCAA agreeing with the conference's ruling. But then if a court says this player is eligible right now, and then you get into a debate between the NCAA or the conference and then the courts, you're opening yourself up to additional lawsuits that have a never-ending series of chain reactions. What this says is that a lot of attorneys look at this and say, wow, billable hours here, billable hours for as far as the eye can see. And so there's no, to me, that the really tricky part of this, guys, is there's nothing that stops a court or a judge from looking at a case in the middle of October or November, in the middle of the season, and changing the rules of engagement that might run afoul of a declaration that was made in August by a conference. And that is where I do think conferences should allow themselves a little bit of wiggle room, simply because you would not want to have a team and a player be declared ineligible or having to forfeit games based on a retroactive punishment that you have no control over. That's my own very unqualified as a legal analyst. But having covered a lot of this stuff, I would say leave yourself a little bit of wiggle room, because the judges do not operate on the schedule of, oh, when the boot hits the ball, we're all good. That's not how the court system works.
16: Right now we got in John Paul Morosi on Fox Sports Sunday, Hartman and Husky. All right, buddy, I'm going to give you a wild card. All right, last week I kind of asked the same question. I'm going to throw it back at you again and just give us a team. Because last year, no one thought Miami. No one thought Indiana. I think it can happen again this year. Give us a team, JP, that you look at that no one's talking about right now that makes you kind of say, listen, man, ball bounces away or two with this team. Some of these top teams go through an injury and fall. You guys better watch this team right here. They could be playing deep into the CFP and playing for a national championship.
15: Just because, and I'm going to say this, just because I would love the story if it went this way on a variety of levels, how about Ole Miss?
13: Wow. Bye-bye, Lane Kiffin. Hello. I love it.
15: Of all the things that went on last year. And listen, so despite the Kiffin departure, if you actually check the polling on this, Ole Miss 9th in the country, LSU 11th. I mean, it's all
16: right. It's right there.
15: They're right there.
16: Yep.
15: And the Chambliss story for me, redshirt senior, began his career here in the great state of Michigan at Ferris State. I just think not only is it within the realm of possibility, they're a top 10 team to begin the season. So it's within the realm of possibility. And you also look at it and say, wouldn't the media just love that story,
16: man,
15: if it happened? And everybody would be all over it, all kinds of positivity. There is a certain, I'm not going to call it a self-fulfilling prophecy, but it would kind of build up a lot of positive vibes. So I'm going to say Ole Miss, it does appear to me that there's room in the SEC for that next level of contender. Obviously, Georgia, Texas, you got some of these elite teams. But there might be room for that. Who's that third team? And the third team in that conference is a really good top 10 team that more than likely is going to be able to go on a run. So that's what I've got. I've got Ole Miss with a veteran quarterback just having some measure of revenge against their old coach.
16: September 19th, JP. Man, September 19th, LSU.
13: I love that prediction. And by the way, you mentioned C.J. Carr for the Heisman. If Ole Miss has that kind of season, Shambliss is going to be handed Heisman Trophy. Right. No question about that. JP, phenomenal stuff.
16: Yes.
13: It doesn't matter what we talked about, JP. He's always going to bring it. He brings the A game every single time. We love it, JP. Thanks so much.
15: Really enjoyed the conversation, my friends. Enjoy this great time of year.
16: Yes, God bless, brother.
15: Conversations here this season. God bless. You as well. Thanks.
13: John Paul Morosi joining us right there. All right, let's find out what is trending right now. It has been a very busy Sunday in the sports world. What do you got, Monsi?
17: Yeah, I thought I didn't have to worry about it being crazy yet, and it's crazy today.
16: Right.
17: It's crazy today, y'all. Okay, big news out of the NFL, as we all expected, just didn't know when. Rams star Aaron Donald is coming out of retirement, returning to the Rams on a one-year, $20 million deal with playoff incentives that could be worth up to $30 million. Donald last played in 2023. He's 35 years old, but he's back for one more run now, alongside fellow superstar Myles Garrett. Other news out of the NFL, the league is placing Packers running back Josh Jacobs on the commissioner's exempt list 3 days after he was formally charged with two misdemeanors stemming from an alleged incident with a woman in May. Packers are sending quarterback Kyle McCord to the Dolphins in exchange for a 2028 sixth-round pick. They're also trading for Steelers running back Caleb Johnson. The Titans are waiving quarterback Will Levis. The Bucks are moving forward with undrafted free agent quarterback Jalen Daniels to be their backup to Baker Mayfield. The Chargers are releasing veteran safety Tony Jefferson, and the Browns will reportedly keep quarterback Dylan Gabriel on the 53-man roster, joining Deshaun Watson and Shedeur Sanders. And Colts wide receiver Keenan Allen was arrested for a DUI in downtown Indianapolis around 1 a.m. on Sunday morning. When it comes to Major League Baseball, Max Scherzer struck out 10 as the Blue Jays shut out the Mariners 7-0. Right now, the Guardians lead the Royals 11-1. It's the top of the ninth inning. Dodgers on top of the Tigers in Detroit 3-1, bottom of the seventh. The Padres and the Rays are tied at 3. It's the bottom of the 10th in Tampa Bay. The Rangers have taken the lead from the Brewers. It's 5-2, bottom of the sixth inning. Astros and Mets are tied at 2, bottom of the fifth inning there. The Yankees crushed the Red Sox 16-1, final score. Braves walked it off against the Rockies in Atlanta 3-2 in 10 innings. And the Twins officially beat the White Sox 5-1. When it comes to golf at the Tour Championship, Scottie Scheffler and Victor Hovland are still in the lead. They're at 15 under par overall. Scheffler is 3 under through 14 holes. Victor Hovland is even through 12 holes on this final round. Back to you guys.
13: I haven't even
17: looked at the U.S. Open.
16: Right.
13: No.
16: Right.
13: Yeah,
17: I haven't even looked at it.
16: Venus plays tonight at 6 o'clock.
17: I don't even know.
13: The U.S. Open gets underway. I'm looking forward to that. I really am.
17: I can't even look at there. I don't even know what's going on there
13: yet. The whole crowd there in New York, I've been there. It's just wild U.S. Open.
16: I've seen Nadal in person. I've seen Serena in person.
17: That's awesome.
16: I've been there, and I've been there at night matches.
13: That's the ultimate.
16: When they go to serve, it's loud, and then the hush. You can hear a pin drop before. You better not make a sound when they bouncing that ball. You better shut your mouth or they will kick you out of Flushing, New York. On the Dylan Gabriel, keep it. Can I just throw this out? God, this, something's going on in Cleveland. Something to keep that third quarterback.
13: Well, he keep most teams keep a third, even if he's on the practice squad.
16: I know, but he's not going to be on the practice squad. He's on the 53-man roster
13: for now.
16: I honestly do believe the Shedeur, Chris, I got to give you props. You hit last week. You did. You said, you thought Deshaun, we want Shedeur, but you said this is going to be an owner's call. This wasn't the coach.
18: It smells real bad.
16: It was. You hit on that one. But what this tells me is Shedeur, I'm telling you guys, if I'm Atlanta and we talked about their quarterback position, I call Cleveland. Who coached Shedeur last year, guys? Whose dad played for the Falcons, guys, and made his stardom? If I'm Atlanta, I call Cleveland, because obviously you don't want this kid. If you're going to keep Dylan, okay, send him this way. Send him, get him out of there. There's something, I'm just telling you guys.
13: Well, first of all, you just drafted Michael Penix in the first round.
16: Can't stay healthy.
13: You're going to say Shedeur Sanders is better than Michael Penix right now?
16: Right now they're about the same.
13: No, they're not.
16: Yeah, just my opinion.
13: I'm going to say this last time. Last year, amongst quarterbacks with enough attempts to qualify, all right, I'm talking not just part-time, but guys that have enough, he had the fourth lowest QBR of any quarterback in the last 10 years.
16: On the team, on the league's worst team.
13: But that doesn't prove he can actually play at an elite level.
16: You put him,
13: you can
16: give
13: buy
16: him Drake
13: all
16: London,
13: you want. You can support the young man. I have nothing
16: London,
13: against Shador Sanders.
16: Give him Sanders, Bijan Robinson. Give him Bijan Robinson. Come on, guys.
13: Okay,
16: let's just
13: well,
16: be real. You're,
13: that's just your own personal play on him.
16: It,
13: there's
16: it
13: nothing.
16: Is,
13: there's
16: opinion.
13: Nothing he has shown that
16: there.
13: Well, he may, but I mean,
16: get him out of there.
13: I don't know what the plan is with. Wouldn't it be crazy if Deshaun Watson ends up having like a good year for Cleveland?
16: Won't happen.
13: Well, I know it shouldn't happen.
16: No, you've seen the tape.
13: 99.9%, but the crazy things have happened.
16: I know, but you've seen the tape, Steve. He's not, he's a shell of himself.
13: Well, we'll see in the regular season when the real games begin.
16: Okay.
13: All right. We're in the Fox Sports Radio studios. And if you miss any of today's show, you want to catch the podcast. Just search Fox Sports Radio wherever you get your podcast. Right after the show, today's podcast will be posted. Be sure to follow the podcast, rate it 5 stars. 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Again, just search Fox Sports Radio wherever you get your podcasting to find today's full show posted right after we get off the air. Look, the biggest story of the day by far, Aaron Donald is coming out of retirement. All right, so you're on record saying he will start week one in Australia against the 49ers.
16: Sack and a half. Put that on top of it, too.
13: Okay.
16: Put cheese on my
13: You
16: burger.
13: Also said that he'll have a sack and a half in his first game in 3 years.
16: Put cheese on. I like cheese and bacon on my burger.
13: All right. Against the 49ers.
16: Yes.
13: All right.
16: Guys, watch. He's going to have a sack and a half. Who blocking him? You got Myles Garrett. You got these line. This team is low. This defense
13: all right,
16: is
13: so,
16: loaded. That
13: all right. By the way, coming up on the other side, as we're going to wrap into things here and we get ready for another week, you said something yesterday, and I want you to back it up with fact. I want you to back it up with fact.
16: This is for you, Monty.
13: I want you to back it up with fact.
16: Oh.
13: Because I think you're full of it. That's where I stand. This is Fox Sports Sunday.
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0: have Carrie. We have Monsi coming up here at the top of the hour. I want to thank Monsi today for everything. Chris, are you ready for next week? We have a busy week next week.
1: I am ready. I have been working like about, what is it here? I've been here 14 straight days. I'm about to get 3 days to rest, recover.
0: All right.
1: And then it is football.
0: Yeah.
1: Football.
0: Well, next
1: football,
0: Sunday,
1: football,
0: we
1: football,
0: will
1: football,
0: have...
1: Football.
0: Thank you. Fox Football Sunday. We have a ton of predictions we have to get on record next Sunday. Bo will be back. Mike, doing a great job today. Mike, thanks for all your help today. Appreciate that, man.
2: Always happy to work with you guys.
3: I like young Mike. Mike, you got some good idea. I like young Mike, man. Mike's a good young man.
2: I appreciate it.
0: Yeah, man on the rise. It was always great to see all these young guys.
1: Like you, Steve,
0: come
1: a Raiders fan.
3: Are you really a Raiders fan, bro?
1: Oh, yeah, yeah.
3: Okay.
1: Good time.
3: Kirk Cousins for the whole year or at some point, throw Mendoza in there.
2: Depends how the season's going. Not a lot of expectations this year.
3: Okay.
2: But if Kirk is playing well enough that he does play the entire year, clearly you're somewhat competitive. Mendoza, there's zero rush. I've been telling people this since day one. You did not draft Mendoza number one overall to start week one. You drafted him number one overall to be the starting quarterback for the next 10 years.
1: This furor over the preseason and the picks he's throwing in the preseason, it's like, I don't care.
3: No, it is so hard to care.
0: Look, they want to get him ready. Right. Again, Tom Brady's going to have a huge impact as far as how quickly Mendoza, he feels, is ready to go. But in the meantime, you're in good hands. Kirk Cousins is a very solid quarterback. By the way, you were born in 2000?
2: 2000, yes.
0: 2000, yeah. So that would be 6 years after the Raiders left L.A. So, you know, because when I say I worked for the L.A. Raiders, people are like, they were the L.A. Raiders? I'm like, yes, they were. For 13 seasons, 82 to 94.
1: They should have probably been the L.A. Raiders again.
0: With all due respect to the Rams and Chargers, when they pull L.A., you know, people that identify as NFL fans in L.A., the Raiders are still the number one team in L.A.
1: It's more than that. I remember when they were moving to L.A. and listening to, I think it was Dan Patrick, and he had on, I want to say it was Gavin Newsom, but it might have been a more L.A. figure. It was a political figure. Either way, they even then is like, you know, a politician trying to be uptight and like, you know, have all their buttons up, not offend everyone, was like, we'll welcome the Rams. We'll try to welcome the Chargers best we can. Yeah. We would have liked to have the Raiders.
3: That's why we don't like politicians in football.
1: Again, but I'm just saying, like, you know, they are being earnest about this, that the Raiders belonged in L.A.
0: The Chargers should have been in Vegas.
3: That's what I always
0: Chargers
3: thought.
0: Should have been
3: I
0: the team
3: the
0: to go.
3: Rams, and by the way, and by the way, should have been here.
0: The husband wife team that were mayors of Vegas were both lifelong Charger fans. They wanted the Chargers.
3: Yeah.
0: They wanted somehow the Chargers.
1: Somehow Stan Kroenke just, you know, like,
0: Stan Kroenke did not want the Raiders, obviously.
1: He didn't want to be second in his own building.
0: Exactly. He knew the Chargers they were going to be the number one team. If you have the Raiders, they'd be number two.
3: But who wants to be second? Real quick, guys.
0: I have to ask you a question.
3: Oh, okay.
0: There's something I wanted
3: to throw out real quick, man.
0: No. Something out.
3: 101 on the 117. First year winning Super Bowl coaches. I just love this stat, guys. With new coordinators, guys. New coordinators, first time winning Super Bowl coaches to get to the Super Bowl and win it their first year. Only four have done it. Don McCaffrey, George Seifert, Gary Kubiak, and John Gruden. Which means all new coaches, new coordinators, Stefanski, Mincer, Brady, Kubiak, Halfley, Harbaugh, McCarthy, and Saleh. None of those teams are going to the Super Bowl. The two names I highlighted, Mincer, Baltimore, Joe Brady of the Bills. New coaches, new coordinators.
0: Yeah.
3: Only happened four times.
0: By the way, give me the names of the quarterbacks again, the coaches again, first year with their team winning a Super Bowl.
3: McCaffrey.
0: First of all, he inherited the team from Don Shula. Already made
3: Super Bowl five. All right.
0: Obviously, George Seifert inherited from Bill Walsh already.
3: John Gruden,
0: already Tony Dungy had built that team.
3: Right. And Gary Kubiak.
0: Kubiak, obviously.
3: But that means the Bills and Ravens.
0: Yeah, those were already ready made teams.
3: They're not going to the Super Bowl this year.
1: Which means the AFC is wide open.
0: All right. So I'm watching Vijay Husky on television yesterday.
3: Oh, yeah.
0: And he's making his debut on a big time LA show called Sports Central on the CBS affiliate out here. And I kept wondering if he was going to throw this out there. And once he did, all of a sudden, it went next level. In fact, he looks right into the cameras. One of those. They always say, can you find the camera? Oh, he found the camera for this one.
3: Yeah.
0: You made a bold prediction on who will be the NFL's most valuable player, and you gave it the emphatic count on it. You're hearing it right here. Who are you naming right now to be the NFL's most valuable player in 2026?
3: It will be the first time ever that an NFL city has back-to-back MVP quarterbacks with different names for different teams ever. Justin, I looked in the camera, Monty, I thought about you. I thought about my partner, two-time Hall of Famer to the left, and I told him, clip it. I told him, clip it and say this. Justin Herbert will win the 2026 MVP, marking the first time in NFL history that a quarterback back-to-back MVP in the same city from two different teams.
0: Okay.
3: Wins.
0: All right.
3: The
0: so
3: NFL.
0: In order
3: MVP.
0: To win MVP. Now, last year, Matthew Stafford won the MVP on two fronts. A, statistically.
3: Right.
0: Because led the league in touchdown passes and all that kind of stuff. And obviously his team did extremely well in the regular season. And that's also the formula that would have to play out for Justin Herbert. Now, could the Chargers have a 12-13 win season, which would be necessary? Possible. I mean, if the Chiefs can't come back, if the Broncos take a step back, what a lot of people are predicting, yeah, they could do that. But statistically speaking, you know, Mike McDaniel was brought in by Jim Harbaugh to do what Jim Harbaugh wants to do, run the football. Omarion Hampton, I already tell you, talk about the easiest overplay of the year.
3: Yes.
0: Omarion Hampton over rushing yards, whatever the number is, it's 1,000, whatever. He's going over. They're going to run the ball. How is he going to put up big numbers throwing the ball
3: because
0: that would be necessary to win an MVP award?
3: Because they are going to lead. They're going to be top five in passing and rushing. Because when you can run the football, you can pass the football. Because there's something called play action football.
0: You think
3: there's
0: Quentin Johnson is having 15 touchdown catches?
3: He is, as I told Gordo and I told Sports Central and the rest of LA yesterday, that's my one sticking point. If Quentin Johnston can become what people want him to be, that they thought he was going to be coming out of TCU, this is a walk, guys. This is a lock. Offensive line is back and healthy. You can run the football. When you have a running game, it's easier to throw for 4,500, 4,800 yards, guys, because you're 6'4", 6'5", Justin Herbert. You're VJ's favorite quarterback in the NFL now. I'm riding with you, JH. I'm riding with you, JH. I'm with you all
0: well,
3: year, baby.
0: The one thing in his favor, it's a regular season award and not a postseason award.
3: And that's why you can't say what you want to say to me.
0: Exactly. So as long as it's based on the regular season, I guess he's in the running. All right, we got a big prediction week next week and then 2 weeks away from the debut of 2026's End Zone Radio. All right, get ready. We got Kerry Amonsi coming up. 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
3: We officially do. We do know that this is the minor league. This is the G League for the NFL. And at this point, what's wrong with it just being simply that? 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Well, why don't we just go ahead? At this point, there's no more amateurism. You sat up there, me and you got into it because I think I get the sentiment of, hey, they're going to come back. They never touched the, you know, a field on the actual game of a pro, so technically they're not pros. I disagree with it, but okay. Then again, if I'm some stud running back, some stud receiver, some stud cornerback, if I want to go pro, let me. 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Be what the G League, be what the minor league is to the NFL. Call guys up, and at this point, go full on.
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11: He's excited because he loves high school football. 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
11: Wow.
12: 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And,
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19: 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What? What? 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Like, McCarthy, who was a first-round pick a few years ago, is in stranger danger of not being on the 53-man roster. Now, Minnesota gave Kyler Murray the booster seat, and he's the starting quarterback, fun size. So he's the starting quarterback, alligator arms Murray. McCarthy, we just assumed that he was going to be the number two quarterback. Well, you know what happens when you assume. And Carson Wentz, that Carson Wentz, is said to be neck and neck. In fact, at practice recently here in the Twin Cities, they split. J.J. McCarthy and Carson Wentz split the reps during practice.
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22: News out of the NFL. That's right. Rams star Aaron Donald is coming out of retirement and returning to the Rams on a one-year $20 million deal that with playoff incentives could be worth up to $30 million. Donald last played in 2023. He's 35 years old, but he's back for one more run. The NFL is placing Packers running back Josh Jacobs on the commissioner's exempt list. This move comes 3 days after Jacobs was formally charged with two misdemeanors stemming from an alleged incident with a woman in May. The Browns have placed quarterback Dylan Gabriel on injured reserve, designated for return due to a back injury. Odell Beckham Jr. has officially made the Giants' 53-man roster, and the Titans are waiving quarterback Will Levis. In Major League Baseball, the Dodgers are up on the Tigers right now 6-1. It's the bottom of the eighth inning. The Yankees crushed the Red Sox 16-1, and the Braves walked it off 3-2 against the Rockies. I'm Monty Bolaños.
10: This is Fox Football Sunday.
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0: Carrie Rose.
1: Oh, what's up, everybody? Fox Sports Sunday. No, it is Fox Football Sunday.
2: Ow,
1: that
2: ow.
1: Is right. Hello, everybody. Thanks for tuning in to Fox Sports Radio. I am Monty Bolaños. He is the All-Pro Safety, Carrie Rhodes. We are back together, reunited.
2: And it feels so
1: and
2: good.
1: And it feels so good.
2: Yeah.
1: I love working with you, Carrie. You know that. I'm so excited to be here as we dive into so much. And I love, Carrie.
2: What you love, Monty?
1: What I love is when you and I and our executive producer, Michael Gonzalez, is we're putting a rundown together. Mm-hmm. We're putting a show together. Mm-hmm. We're texting back and forth. I like this. Let's start here. Oh, yeah, that's good. Let's kick off the show here.
2: Yeah.
1: And then we get breaking news.
2: Ding, ding, ding, ding, ding.
1: And they're like, hold on.
2: I don't know what that was.
1: Hold on. Yeah, I don't know what that was. Your breaking news.
2: Yeah,
1: that's your own personal breaking
2: that's
1: news.
2: Crazy.
1: That's what that was. And then we get breaking news where we have to talk about it, mm-hmm. where we have to derail the original plan to discuss what is happening with the Los Angeles Rams.
2: Mm-hmm.
1: Something that I think we were all expecting to happen. It was just a matter of when.
2: Yes.
1: Right? A matter of when. And here it is officially, Aaron Donald coming out of retirement after 2 years, 35 years old, a 1 year deal, $20 million.
2: Ching, ching.
1: With incentives, mm-hmm. could be worth up to $30 million. Gonna play alongside fellow star Myles Garrett. It's official. Carrie, what does this mean for the Rams?
2: Imagine being so good at a craft that you can take 2 years off and come back and get a $20 million bag.
1: That says it all,
2: mm-hmm. right? So obviously he's in shape. He's still capable. He's had those little surprise pop-ups, and I'm working out a couple of days. So they've seen him. They know what he has to offer. So this isn't some blindside thing where it's like, we're hoping he can do. No. We've seen him in the building. So all of that is

0: sometimes. Mm-hmm. And, you know, this past week, we lost, why am I blanking on her name right now? She was an icon. The country star. Thank you. Dolly Parton, mm-hmm. who is an actual icon, 100%, right? Like that one, you saying that Aaron Donald is a MJ of the NFL in his position, like that is absolutely accurate and fair. I am so curious to see how the Rams come out. Like, does he start week one? He has to, right? But like, you start because you want to give it to the, you want to do it for the fans that are going to be there. Mm-hmm. But in reality, is he going to start every game? Is it going to be something where he starts, but then doesn't start the next? Cause I don't think he's coming off the bench. Like if you're Aaron Donald, do you want to come off the bench? I know it would be to preserve him because it's a long season. Mm-hmm. I am surprised. I guess maybe he had to sign now. No, couldn't they have?
1: He could have waited.
0: He could have waited, right?
1: Yeah, yeah.
0: So I that's what I'm saying. Like, I'm pretty sure he was going to come back. Mm-hmm. But I thought he would be coming back, you know, around week 7-8, getting in rhythm and gear for the postseason, for the playoffs. Yeah. Because the Rams aren't just trying to get to the postseason. No. That's not what they're trying to do. They have their eyes set on a championship that they feel they should have won last year.
1: Yes.
0: You know, and I think some people, I do think the Rams were the best team last year.
1: You know, I called it.
0: You did.
1: I was a Ram guy.
0: You were from the beginning.
1: Yeah.
0: And I wasn't until like midway through the season where I was like, oh no, maybe the Rams are the best team here. Maybe they are. But you were on it very early, and because of special teams, whatnot, the Rams just were not able to pull off a win and go out on top. But they were right there.
1: Yeah.
0: And I think they know that.
1: Mm-hmm.
0: So they didn't need Aaron Donald back.
1: No.
0: This is just unfair.
1: This is a luxury that we all wish to achieve in life at some point. Just to be able to go take that vacation and not have to check your bank account when you get back. Like that vibe, you know what I mean?
0: Right.
1: You don't have to count the dollars because this guy has proven what he's worth, right? So it's, that's what I'm waiting for, Monty. I want to know how they're going to approach this season with him. And there has to be a pitch count. I know that. Him starting versus come off the bench is not going to be a big deal. He's
0: going
1: to start.
0: Yeah. Okay. But do you
1: think the numbers can still be limited?
0: Like, for his ego, like, does he have to start for his own ego?
1: I don't know him personally, so I can't say that. I know for me, I would want to start.
0: You would want, okay, perfect.
1: Sure.
0: That's exactly,
1: you know what I mean?
0: Right.
1: And
0: would you want to start?
1: I would think that he would want to start. He's not coming back to just be on the sideline.
0: To just be on the sideline.
1: Yeah.
0: Of course. Of course. This does bring more pressure, obviously to the Rams, a pressure that was already there. Again, the target was already there on their backs. Everybody knew that they were going to be a team to beat, but now it does seem like it's a bit of a cheat code.
1: Mm-hmm.
0: But at the same time, did they improve their special teams that much where you're like, that's what stopped them?
1: Mm-hmm.
0: Again, you didn't need Aaron Donald, but now with this, there's, to me, it's like, is it too much? Too much, too good.
1: It can be.
0: You know what I mean?
1: No. Just because you have a great team on paper, Monty, means nothing. We know that.
0: Yes.
1: I mean, we can watch the.
0: Listen. We'll talk about the Dodgers in another hour, Gary.
1: I'll hold on.
0: Let's keep it.
1: But what I'm saying, yes, it doesn't. The signings, the names on paper do not win championships, and so they're still going to go out and have to get this thing done. But right now, just the excitement around them, and I know now at this point that it's going to be the opposite side of that too, where people are going to hate on them too. So just that energy all year is going to be fun to watch.
0: Absolutely. I feel like now that target can become a little bit more of a hate.
1: Yep.
0: When before it was like a challenge. Mm-hmm. Now it's more like, we really have to take you down.
1: Yes.
0: Because you went above and beyond when you didn't need to bring him back. But we've seen him. He looks like he has not missed a step mm-hmm. in the last 2 years. And everybody discussed it, as you would know more than anyone here, the all-pro safety. There's a difference between being in shape and being in football shape.
1: Yes.
0: Very big difference.
1: Yes.
0: Cause let me tell you, you in shape, Kerry.
1: Thank you.
0: You look great.
1: Thank you. I can't play.
0: Can you?
1: So, no.
0: So, don't ask you.
1: No.
0: You're not coming out of retirement.
1: Absolutely.
0: At
1: not.
0: All.
1: No.
0: Not for one game, one snap, one funsies.
1: It would be.
0: You would snap.
1: It would be a detriment to the people watching because they'd be like, that guy should not be on the field. Like, they would see that. Yeah.
0: When was the last time you like attempted a sprint? Like a sprint?
1: A sprint?
0: Yeah. Like down, I don't know, 20, 30 yards. Nope.
1: I mean.
0: You don't sprint ever.
1: 10 years. I mean, I play basketball. You know that.
0: Sure.
1: So up
0: okay.
1: and down, but I'm not like.
0: But that's a little
1: sprinting.
0: Bit different.
1: Yeah.
0: That's a different type of sprint.
1: So yeah, the meat on my hamstring might fall off the bone around the 15. It won't make the full 20.
0: It won't make the full 20. Not at all. Not at all. Ooh, I can't, I honestly.

0: Honestly, I'm surprised it happened at this time because of the pitch count that you're talking about.
1: Yeah.
0: So I don't, there's no way that he's going to not play, because it's one, unless it's a quick turnaround. I don't know the Rams schedule off the top of my head. Mm-hmm. So I don't know if there's like a week where there's a quick turnaround for them. But if you're coming back already, I expect to see Sam Darnold every week then. That would make sense, right? Like, he wouldn't take a week off unless it's like a short week. But if they have a normal week to week game, he has to be out there every week, right? Even though he'll be on a pitch count.
2: Yeah, I don't think he'll play the short weeks. I don't know if they have like any Thursday games,
0: right,
2: or something like that.
0: Right.
2: There's no way.
0: There's no way you don't think he's playing.
2: I don't think so. This is from my opinion of it. I don't think so. But if it's a normal week, he's going to play. Even this week here, this is a short week.
0: Yes.
2: For them. They go overseas.
0: They're going overseas. They're going to Australia.
2: So it's a short week.
0: It is a short week.
2: So we'll see how that happens moving forward. I mean, he'll play this one because he's had time off. But yeah, those short weeks, I don't think he'll play.
0: And the Rams are supposed to go in and out of Australia.
2: Yeah, I don't think they're staying.
0: I don't think they're staying. Yeah. They're not wasting any time there. I don't think they even want to go. I wouldn't either, because you're going to Australia to play a football game.
2: Hey, mate.
0: I'll put it on the Barbie.
2: Yeah.
0: All of that. You know, I just... It's a long season, and I know that he can do it, but man, to already be on the roster and expect to suit up, I'm shocked. I really am. I thought we would be having this conversation about 2 months.
2: Really?
0: I really did.
2: I thought he'd be back for week one.
0: You did?
2: And I only say that just because of what we're talking about. I know the thing about what you're saying, if he came back later.
0: Yes. He
2: would still have to ramp up.
0: He would still have to ramp up.
2: Because the game is different than even practice. So it's not, it doesn't, you got to get in that fire and go after it and compete against other guys.
0: As shocked as I am about it, I will say, like, I'm giving him mega credit because obviously he's not taking the easier route of showing up in a couple of weeks. Yes. And so that, I thought that was quote unquote the easier route for somebody of his age to come back and do this and do it at the highest level that he could. Yeah. That's the only reason I thought that. Gotcha. So I'm giving him even more credit because now I don't think, unless you have a short week, I don't think you're planning to take any weeks off. You're probably wanting to get out there to make sure you stay consistently.
2: Yep.
0: Thank you. In a rhythm that he is not a part of right now. Like, he's not in a rhythm.
2: No.
0: Not at all. Cause even practices, like you said, are not the same. Joint practices is not the same.
2: No.
0: None of this is the same.
2: No.
0: You've got to get out there and get back in it. Is it going to be like riding a bike?
2: Yes.
0: For him?
2: Yes, it will.
0: It will be.
2: Like I said,
0: yeah.
2: This is the Jordan of, in my opinion, of the defensive side of the ball. I think he's the best defensive player I've ever seen. So will he forget how to do that? No. I'm sure he's been teaching other guys how to do that as well. Cause he loves the game so much. We've seen that. And now it's his turn to get back on that bicycle, take off the training wheels and get after it. So it's going to be fun to see.
0: Very fun to see. I can't believe it, but Aaron Donald is back. He is back.
2: AD.
0: AD alongside Myles Garrett, 35 years old, age is nothing but a number. Carry, come back from retirement.
2: I mean,
0: my Chargers could use you.
2: Listen, Monty, my number's exponentially higher than his. So we're going to say that.
0: So I believe in you. You can do it. But football is back, baby. And Underdog is putting $1 million in your account. 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Terms do apply. Now, speaking of Underdog, as we just mentioned, the Rams and the 49ers are going to kick off the season. LA right now is favored by 3.5. So they're -3.5. Is that going to change knowing this information? Maybe. Maybe the needle is going to move a little bit. But right now it's Rams by 3.5. Carrie, we've wrapped up the preseason in the NFL. Something that I find so unfair for a variety of reasons that I think you're going to agree with. We're going to dive into that on the other side. He is Carrie Rhodes, the All-Pro Safety. I am Monty Bolaños, and you are listening to Fox Football Sunday.
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0: And welcome back, presented by Underdog, Unleash Your Dog. I am Monty Bolaños. He is the all-pro safety, Kerry Rhodes, our crew today that I didn't even mention because Aaron Donald just just changed the plan. But our executive producer, Michael Gonzalez, we have Chris Perfett, who, as all of you know, likes to play musical chairs with me as well. He is on the ones and twos right now, but he will be on the news in a little bit. That is our team for now. And guys, we have wrapped up the NFL preseason.
1: Mm-hmm.
0: We have a resident Raiders fan over here, Michael Gonzalez.
1: Michael's a Raider fan as well?
0: He's a Raiders fan through and through.
1: Okay.
0: And what do you want to say?
2: I was just going to say, unfortunately, throughout all these years, been faithful.
0: Go. It's fine. Listen, it's all right. We all have a team that we suffer through. That's part of sports. Anybody who doesn't suffer with the team, they're not real sports fans. You have to have a team that you suffer with. That is part of the fun. I know and I mean that. That is part of the fun.
1: Yep.
0: So the preseason wraps up and you and I have sat here over the last, you know, couple of years when we talk about the preseason and you have always had a perspective on preseason that I didn't at first. And now I have joined your side. Let's say the dark side.
1: I'm on to the dark side.
0: Yeah. I'm coming to the dark side because the preseason for a long time, I just was like, no, the preseason is a really good way to evaluate a player.
1: Mm-hmm.
0: And you've always been like, no, it's not. It's the preseason. Like it's not actually how you can tell how someone's going to perform come week 1, 2, 3, and 4.
1: Right.
0: And the stock on players goes up and down so heavy in the preseason. And it's so unfair for many reasons.
1: Mm-hmm.
0: But we're going to start with the number one overall pick, Fernando Mendoza.
1: Mm-hmm.
0: And how, man, his stock fell. In three preseason games, the first outing, he had a touchdown pass. And everybody was like all excited.
1: Oh, he's Tom Brady.
0: Got it. Yeah. Then the final two preseason games, interception, pick six, doesn't look the way that he looked in game one. But at the same time, it is a team that is not a well-oiled machine.
1: Mm-mm.
0: The Raiders are improving before our eyes.
1: Sure.
0: They're trying to.
1: 100%.
0: They've improved their O-line, which they needed to. Mm-hmm. Ask Ashton Jeanty and how it went last year. But they're figuring it out in real time. So why is it that his stock, who was it, Mark Gunnels that I think tweeted out, he doesn't have it. Fernando Mendoza doesn't have it.
1: Mm-hmm.
0: He will not. And it's like, already? Three preseason games in and that's it? You're axing Fernando Mendoza? I hate that, Kerry.
1: Mm-hmm.
0: And I didn't feel like that a few years ago. Now I hear you.
1: Welcome to the dark side.
0: I've joined you.
1: Yeah. It is unfortunate. I'll just give you a little backstory on preseason and why I feel that way.
0: Yes, please do.
1: That's because of my time doing it, right? Like I have experience with it. My rookie year, I came in, I started as a rookie, whatever. But playing in those preseason games, I led the NFL in interceptions in the preseason. So as a rookie, I'm like,
0: I got this.
1: This is easy. This is a no-brainer. I'm going to be an all-time, like that's how it felt. I was like, oh, this is, and then you realize my old defensive coach, Donnie Henderson, told me this. He was like, you play well in the preseason playing against the school of the blind. And I was like, and when he said it, I was like, hold on, wait a minute. What are you telling me right now? You're trying to say I'm not that, you know, that the whole ego check had to happen really quickly. And I was like, all right, I'll show you game one. Game one, we go to play the Kansas City Chiefs in Arrowhead. This is when they're humming too. This is Trent Green. This is Priest Holmes. This is Larry Johnson. This is Dante Hall, Tony Gonzalez. And it is rocking. And I step on that field, Monty, and I am shaking. My knees are trembling.
0: You're like, what I've been doing.
1: It is. The game is going so fast. I missed some tackles. You know, just normal things that will happen in the game. But my confidence was like, and so after the game, I literally went to my coach and said, the defensive coach, and said, look, Donnie, I'm going to be good. So just stick with, I had to go get some reassurance. He's like, Kerry, you're our guy. You're good. But that confidence propelled me to do greater things in the season once I saw that. But the preseason, it's fool's gold for some, and it's also fodder for some to make ridiculous claims. And so that's why I always tell you, I am not aboard.
0: No.
1: I'm not on board with the preseason at all because the takes get so radical. I just can't deal with it.
0: They really do. And it's like watching some of these preseason games, they were fun, but I definitely walked away from them being like, okay, it's just a preseason game. Mm-hmm. Relax. With Fernando Mendoza, I think it's fine if he doesn't start week one. That's what it's been trending the minute that they signed Kirk Cousins.
1: That's been the game plan the whole time.
0: That's been the game plan the entire time. Mm-hmm. So suddenly for people to say like, oh, he's not good. He's not ready. That was never the game plan. Again, Kirk Cousins knows what he's doing behind an O-line that's figuring things out. Mm-hmm. Why would you throw out Fernando Mendoza, the number one overall pick, who 4 years ago, did anybody expect him to be the number one overall pick?
1: No.
0: He wasn't on anyone's radar. Now he is. And I feel like it's just been an unfair situation for him. But fool's gold on the other side.
1: Uh-huh.
0: You have the LA Rams, who I criticized for taking Ty Simpson. Was it 13th overall,
1: somewhere
0: right?
1: There,
0: something
1: yep.
0: mm-hmm. where you were like, what? You took Ty Simpson? Why would you do this? The criticism I was a part of that the Rams made this choice with such a high draft pick with Ty Simpson having so many questions with what he did in Alabama, right?
1: Mm-hmm.
0: And so his preseason was incredible.
1: He's the next Joe Montana. No question.
0: He's the next Joe Montana.
1: Joe Montana.
0: According to a bunch of people. And what's crazy, like, the Rams themselves, I don't know if you guys know this, and I got this from the internet. It wasn't me because I wasn't watching that much Rams playoff games, preseason games. But in their three wins over the Chiefs, the Saints, and the Chargers, they didn't commit a single turnover, and they did not allow a single sack.
1: Mm.
0: So, you have a team like the Raiders. That is a team that is a clear work in progress. Clear.
1: Yeah.
0: Could not be more of a work in progress. And then you have the number one overall pick. And then you have the Rams team, which is a well-oiled machine
1: mm-hmm.
0: from top to bottom.
1: Yeah.
0: With a player with very low expectations,
1: mm-hmm.
0: no pressure,
1: mm-hmm.
0: who comes out and again, delivers. Now everybody thinks he's Joe Montana.
1: Oh, 100%. I mean, and you talk about it. We talk about it a lot, right? It's about the fit. But if you're drafted number one, you're supposed to be bigger than the fit.
0: Mm-hmm.
1: So the pressure is different,
0: mm-hmm.
1: but it's expected to be different, right? Todd Simpson, like we said, a lot of people were surprised about that pick being, you know, that high for Todd Simpson, especially for the Rams. But when you look at it, it was the perfect pick for the Rams.
0: It seems that way now. Yeah.
1: And I only say that. I'm not saying because he's good. I'm just saying because they're so a well-oiled machine. They didn't need anything else. So why not take a swing at something that they think they could get to the next level to be the heir apparent, to be the replacement for Matthew Stafford, right? So
0: mm-hmm.
1: it makes complete sense. And the pressure for him, he's not even going to be second string, probably. It'd probably be Stetson Bennett.
0: Who also was pretty good out there. I know. Stetson Bennett. Where'd you come from? He also had a nice outing.
1: So he's just out there just playing quarterback and having fun in L.A.
0: Right.
1: Different. Fernando Mendoza, when you're the number one pick, you're expected to be better than just the fit. So I can see why people were having their takes. But I think even coming to the draft, a lot of people knew that if it was a different draft, he wouldn't be one. So just got to play with the cards you're dealt.
0: You got to play with the cards you're dealt and keep a level head
1: yeah.
0: when it comes to the preseason, because there are situations where it's just, you know, another player, for example, back to the preseason, like mm-hmm. Cam Ward,
1: yeah.
0: you know, like it's not something Cam Ward.
1: Mm-hmm.
0: I feel like that dude, like all I hear is that the Titans are just terrible.
1: Yeah.
0: That the Titans are not a good football team.
1: Huh?
0: And poor Cam Ward, another number one overall pick,
1: mm-hmm.
0: who I think handles the podium and the questions with such grace. He's such patience
1: yep.
0: because he can only do so much. Like, I feel bad for Cam Ward in this situation because also the same thing. Young guy, preseason, doesn't look good, but all I hear is his team is not good.
1: Yeah.
0: What can Cam Ward do, Carrie, in this situation?
1: Cam Ward, I'm excited to see him play this year.
0: Me too.
1: I want to see Tennessee take a step forward, and I think they actually will. Now, I don't know what that looks like record-wise, but I think they are better than people are thinking. And I just want to see him be able to unleash what he can do. I've seen a lot of film on him. I know he can make all the throws. I know he's athletic enough to be that guy. Now, how do they make it easier for him during the season? And I think it's going to be so many other factors outside of him, but he's going to be the one we talk about and watch. And I am excited to see what he does this year.
0: Me too. I'm hoping that Robert Saleh helps him again, like just be able to play a little bit more of the way he wants to play. Because mm-hmm. obviously you can't, if you're part of a bad team,
1: yes.
0: you have to, you have to keep it simple, right? Like if the other parts of your team are not executing, I feel like the quarterback has to keep it simple to make it easy for everyone. Mm-hmm. But then we can't see what Cam Ward is actually capable of. And now he has, Robert Saleh, Carnell Tate out there that, mm-hmm. you know, I'm hoping that the Titans are not nearly as bad as people are thinking that they're going
1: to
0: be.
1: I don't think they will. I just want them to ramp it up in week two, not week one. They play the Jets first. So just after that, we can figure out the rest of that story. But listen, week one, we need them to play just average. Okay.
0: What do we say that all fans have to have a team that they suffer with? All sports fans, you have to have a team you suffer with. You suffer with your New York Jets.
1: I do.
0: Yeah, but that's the fun part. Before we completely say bye to the preseason, yeah. another preseason team where everybody was talking about this week was the Cleveland Browns and their quarterback situation. Now mm-hmm. that has wrapped up.
1: Yeah.
0: Earlier in the week, Deshaun Watson was named the starting quarterback.
1: You laugh.
0: I apologize.
1: Don't laugh.
0: It is
1: funny.
0: It's kind of
1: funny. It's kind of funny. Yep.
0: In the sense that I don't think Deshaun Watson wants to play football, Carrie. Mm-hmm. I think he's just has to play football. Mm. And when they announced that he's starting, he's like, really? Oh, man. And then I feel like it's a little bit of karma, like life karma.
1: Yeah.
0: Because Deshaun Watson, I have not heard any remorse from that man with all of the off-field situations situations.
1: Yeah.
0: I have not heard remorse from that man once. We've also seen him go through major injury, then go through it again because mm-hmm. I don't know if he didn't take care of himself or what, but he went, you know what I mean?
1: Yeah.
0: Took a couple of steps back with his recovery. We have not seen a Deshaun Watson be good, like play football in what, 6 years? Like he is not the Texan that people saw at one point. He is not that guy.
1: No, he's not. Yeah.
0: And so for the Browns to say, you're starting, I feel like it's karma. Go out there, go get booed for 17 straight games. Get out there. It doesn't matter if you're playing at home. Because Shedeur Sanders, for me, I don't know what he's capable of.
1: Yeah.
0: And that's a good thing.
1: Yeah.
0: That's what I mean about that. Like, I don't know what you're capable of.
1: Mm-hmm.
0: I know exactly what Deshaun Watson is capable of, and it's not good.
1: Ooh, yeah, you're right. I mean, he hasn't played good football in 5-6 years, obviously. I picked him to be the starter this year.
0: Why?
1: And only because Monken, and okay. he's in a position where he doesn't have a lot of years guaranteed in Cleveland.
0: Mm-hmm.
1: He has to win. So he's going to put out the person that needs to win, that gives him the best opportunity to win. Like, I just don't see a situation that it's just about money. It is, but in Monken's case, this might be the only year he has. So, mm-hmm. if he's trying to put the best representation of his offense and how he wants it to look on the field, I just thought Deshaun Watson's played longer so he would get a better grip of what's going on out there.
0: That would be the only thing that does make sense. It's like he obviously has been out there, so he understands it probably a little bit better because of the experience.
1: Yeah.
0: But you said something. You think Todd Monken is under pressure?
1: Yes.
0: In his first year of
1: there? Yes, yes.
0: With the dysfunction that is already there?
1: Yeah, because that job was offered to so many head coaches and they all turned it down. So that's a red flag for me thinking that, this is a build-it year. Okay. Obviously, they got some first-round picks going to next year. A lot of top quarterbacks coming next year. So there could be optimism with somebody coming in to take that position moving forward with some of that artillery that's coming in. This year, this is a down year. If you noticed in the offseason when that head coaching job was open, everybody turned that down, all the candidates. So that would raise my antennas up a little bit higher.
0: You're raising my antennas now in the sense that I'm like, hold on, with everything you just said.
1: Yeah.
0: If I'm Todd Monken and I think that I am on a short leash because of the situation,
1: mm-hmm.
0: and maybe there's not much he can do, because what if they do have success? And then now that job becomes desirable.
1: Mm-hmm.
0: Are they going to get rid of Todd Monken and bring in somebody better?
1: No, he proved that he can win with that. So yeah, he would have an upper hand in that conversation at that point. Look what I just did with a team that wasn't prepared to win. A team that was obviously trying to tank. You traded Myles Garrett, your best player.
0: Right.
1: So they're not trying to win. So if he exceeds expectations, yeah, you can't fire a guy for doing that.
0: I don't know. I've seen some firings that make no sense. So you just made my antennas get up a little. Like, I'm just like, interesting. Todd Monken is, in a weird position.
1: And Monk has never been a head coach. So why not take it?
0: So why not? No, yeah, why not take it?
1: Yeah.
0: Interesting. Now you've got me thinking about that, on how Cleveland is looking, how the front office is looking at Todd Monken for this year, because I really thought that he had no pressure, to be honest. Mm. You think it's the exact opposite?
1: I think it's the opposite, yeah.
0: Interesting. Yeah. You know what else is interesting? What's going on in baseball, golf, and Chris Perfett? Can you give us a rundown? I know you're doing two things right now, boy. But let me know what's going on. Tell me that the Dodgers are still winning. A bit of news to put.
2: Well, we'll get to that team in a second. to put a pin in the story you guys are talking about with Deshaun Watson, mm-hmm. we should note that Dylan Gabriel, also on the Browns roster, still somehow was placed on the injured reserve designated to return due to a back injury, which means he sits out the next four games. For Deshaun Watson, nowhere to hide for him right now. I do think a lot of this is also Jimmy Haslam. This is the Browns ownership being like, he's backed this guy the entire way through,
1: sure.
2: And it feels like this is the owner just really rummaging around. So I agree with you. I think there is pressure on the Browns coach right now, yep. just because this is his golden child, his thing that he broke the omerta with the owners, gave a fully guaranteed contract
1: That's
2: to.
1: Right.
2: He needs this to work out. However, the big news of the day, of course, he is back. Rams star Aaron Donald is coming out of retirement. He's returning to the Rams on a 1-year, $20 million deal with the playoffs and with incentives that could be worth up to $30 million. He hasn't played in 3 years, but he's 35 years old, and it really doesn't matter. He's going to be running alongside Myles Garrett, and that Rams front seven is going to be scary as hell. And meanwhile, over with the Giants, I think it wasn't much of a surprise, but Odell Beckham Jr., speaking of old guys, has still made the roster. So, Carrie, there's still hope for you.
1: Listen,
2: out
1: man,
2: there, too.
1: Y'all keep saying that these guys are 10 years younger than me, man.
0: No, but you look like you're ready to play.
2: You are young for your age. Young for your age.
1: I appreciate it.
2: So that is great. Some more cuts and stuff that's happened around here. Texans wide receiver Tank Dell was placed on the injured reserve. So a little bit of a blow for the Texans right now. The Lions released veteran wide receiver Greg Dortch.
1: Yep.
2: Let's see here. What else do we have here? The Titans have waived quarterback Will Levis. Pulling the mayo out. You know, we're all out of Dukes. You can't stay here.
1: Chris, didn't Will say he was like one of the top 32 quarterbacks or something
0: he
1: like
0: sure
1: that?
0: Did.
2: Well, yeah. Yeah, sure.
0: Did.
2: Sure. In his mama's eyes, I'm sure that is absolutely true. Cowboys are waiving running back Jaden Blue. Chargers released veteran safety Tony Jefferson. So, hey, Kerry.
0: Again,
2: I'm telling you,
0: right there.
2: The opening
0: you
2: is
0: to go
2: right
0: too
2: there.
0: Far.
2: In the Tour Championship, Scottie Scheffler's day is done. He has set the pace at 16 under, 4 under through the day. He shot 66. Victor Hovland is 13 under, and he's 7 through 17 holes. So he would need a what would that be? A double eagle. Three under. He would need a three under hole here.
0: Can I call a friend, Dan Byer?
2: Yeah, yeah.
0: Can
2: exactly.
0: I call a friend?
2: I don't know. He would need a really good 18, is what I am saying. He's going to need a fantastic 18 if he wants to have a hope here. Scottie Scheffler all but sewn up the PGA Tour Championship. Meanwhile, let me just make sure I got this right. The Detroit Tigers fell to a team 6-1. The name
0: they
2: of the
0: sure
2: team
0: did.
2: Was the Dodgers. Is that how I say it?
0: That's correct.
2: Bottom of the eighth, Houston leading the Mets 6-3. Bottom of the fifth, Baltimore over the Athletics 7-5. And currently in the sixth inning, tied one apiece between the Phillies and the Angels. Back to Monsi and Broads.
0: Thank you so much, Chris Perfett. I am Monsi Bolaños. He is the all-pro safety, Kerry Rhodes. Kerry, if you do join the Chargers, yeah. I'll, like, take you to the practices. You won't even have to drive yourself.
1: Oh, so we can carpool?
0: We'll carpool. I'll take you. You know, I will be your little assistant. And yeah. if anyone messes with you, I'll take them.
1: Oh, I believe it, too.
0: You know what
1: yeah,
0: I'm
1: I
0: like?
1: Know.
0: No one will bother you.
1: Okay.
0: I will make sure you can have your moments, your 5 minutes of zen.
1: You know I need it.
0: You know, I got
1: yeah.
0: you.
1: Okay.
0: I got you.
1: I'm thinking about it now. But what I'm kind of picking up right now is you guys kind of want me out the building. Okay, I'll leave.
0: Not at all. 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Hit the thumbs up icon and comment away. 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One of the news of this week, Carrie, that I love it so much and I can't stop learning about it, is a wide receiver for the San Francisco 49ers that I didn't even know was on the roster. 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And tell me how right he is. That's what we're going to dive into next. He is the all-pro safety, Carrie Rhodes. I am Monty Bolaños, and this is Fox Football Sunday.
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0: is Fox Football Sunday presented by Underdog. Unleash your dog. Thanks for tuning in. He is the All-Pro Safety, Kerry Rhodes. I am Monty Bolaños hanging out with you. This week, Kerry, and I know, I'm sure you maybe talked about it because you were in with Kelvin Washington earlier in the week for The Odd Couple, but you and I have not spoken about it, and the story continues to have more information.
1: Yeah.
0: And I, like, love all of it. Dejan Love. Is that how we pronounce this? I think he was released officially by the 49ers.
1: Yeah, the 49ers released him this morning.
0: I think they released him this morning.
1: He didn't make the 53.
0: I don't even know if he was at training camp or at any of the preseason games, but,
1: allegedly he was.
0: He has a helmet.
1: It looks authentic as well.
0: It looks real. Yeah. I wonder, you know, where he got it from. It probably like a signed helmet from somewhere. Fred Warner or someone signed it. Man. And he takes the signature off or something. Scammed. I don't know how many women.
1: 26.
0: 26.
1: I got the facts on that. I think yesterday.
2: Not three.
1: Not three.
2: Not four. Not five.
0: Yeah. All right. Okay.
2: Not six.
0: Listen.
2: Not seven.
0: These ladies are making, us women look stupid by, you're 26.
1: Hey.
0: But if you looked at his, like, Instagram,
1: yeah.
0: This dude was spending money to make money. Like, he wasn't being cheap about it.
1: Yeah.
0: He would have a nice car. Not like the most, like, but a nice car, a nice house.
3: No, he had a Lambo.
0: One of them was a Lambo?
3: Yeah, I saw, at least he had like backrests on the seats that said Lambo.
0: He spent money to make this happen. Mm-hmm. So like, I don't hate the guy. I'm impressed.
1: Yeah.
0: This is called method acting.
1: It is.
0: Like, he went all the way in, and some of the biggest, coaches in acting would tell you, no, he went full in. He embraced it.
1: He committed to the character.
0: He committed to the character. But one of the things that our, Ricky, who puts together our imaging, showed me.
4: Who
0: that,
4: is it?
0: Ricky Herrera. He's
4: never heard of him.
0: Yeah, never heard of him. He was like, did you hear his latest video? He explains how waivers work. And this is, I didn't know, Kerry, that this is how it works.
5: Last year, this was after me and you stopped talking. I ended up breaking my pinky on my left hand and I didn't clear waivers before the season started. And in the NFL, you have to clear three parts of a waiver. There's a mental part of a waiver, an emotional part, and a physical part. So you can clear one out of the three or two out of the three, and you'll still be on the team. You just won't have an official roster spot on the team, and you won't be activated to play.
1: Cut it. That's it. That was it. After he said the mental part, he lost me anyway. So anybody that was listening to that and thought that that was an accurate description of the waiver wire,
0: that's not how it works.
1: Shame on you.
0: No.
1: I'll just say shame on you.
0: But there's not three parts to it?
1: There's not three parts to it. It's one. They just released you. That's it. That's it. But the fact that he's going in such detail, like you said, I mean, it is believable if you don't know anything about it, right? And so the thing is, Monty, it's just the ultimate pyramids game.
0: Yes.
1: You talked about it. Like, he had to spend money to make money.
0: Right.
1: So he had to present himself as this certain thing. He had to spend it. So literally out of those 26, one would come in, he would use that money to impress the other one, and the other one would come in as well. Point blank period. It's like the beginning of time pyramid schemes have been
0: Absolutely.
1: Around, and you can see them right away. If you watch somebody with their 49er helmet on in the beach being recorded of their workout, he's probably not playing with the 49ers.
0: Probably not.
1: Because he doesn't want to be bothered.
0: Right.
1: It's like, and obviously hindsight's always 20/20. So when you're in it, I do know that it's not as easy to determine these things. But it's crazy.
0: No.
1: I'm trying to give him a little grace.
0: You're giving grace to the 26 women. Yeah. That's so kind of you.
1: Yes.
0: Yeah, that sound, he sent it to a girl.
1: Uh-huh.
0: And this girl has, you know, put it out for the world to hear. I'm glad she saved it. You can do a quick Google search on the roster of a team and figure out if this was real or not. Okay, I'm super not hating on this dude because he went through a lot of steps to make this work. The fact that his business partner is reportedly only 18 years old, meaning when they started this 4 years ago, he was 14 years old. That's even more impressive. There is a video of him signing a contract, and I'm just like, this is the detail. I appreciate the detail, the effort that went into this.
1: Monty, why didn't he do that in something else?
0: Because
1: he has the ability.
0: Because he
1: obviously
0: has
1: the wherewithal. He knows how to run a Fortune 500
0: company. A Fortune 500 company. happening. He, listen, he knows what he's doing. And I think there are opportunities elsewhere for Mr. What is it? Dejan Love.
1: Mr. Buddy Love.
0: Mr. Buddy. Yeah.
1: Nutty Professor.
0: I also went to his, Instagram account when this first, cause I wanted to see it.
1: Yeah.
0: And he, at this point, I don't know if this was smart, if it was always like this. And I think it was. No comments. Like, it was not, you couldn't comment on his pictures. All of them were locked like that. And I was like, that's smart.
1: Yep.
0: Because that way no one can start putting like, oh, that's not, you're not a real player. You're not. So he thought of that as,
1: I'm telling you,
0: the little details. I feel bad a little bit for the 26 women. Ladies, come on, get it together. You're embarrassing me. 26?
1: But embarrassing to the point though, like, you're not even being just swindled by somebody. You're actually aiding them by not doing your research. Like, I know, like, we want to go into some situations and just be blindly in love or whatever the thing may be. But if somebody's saying they're doing this and the hours or the mode of operation isn't adding up, I'm sure it couldn't add up. He wasn't at practice. So that's, where was he?
0: I'm over here trying to get you to unretire. And what did I say? I'll take you to practice. So if I start dating a guy who's telling me they're a player anywhere, I'd be like, I'm going to practice.
1: I want to go to practice.
0: I want to go to your game.
1: I want to go to an event.
0: I want to go see something.
1: Yeah.
0: Please show me how it is that you play. But no, these girls were just like, oh, okay. Yeah, you didn't make the team today. Yeah, oh, okay.
1: I'll let you hold 100,000.
0: No problem.
1: Yeah, no question.
0: No, ladies, you're embarrassing me. Get it together. Don't allow a man to take your money by telling you he's a player when he's just holding his helmet at the beach. Mm. Come on, women. Get it together.
1: Shame.
0: We get it together for the next 2 hours.
1: That's so great.
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3: It is official, and everyone watch out. According to multiple reports, Rams star defensive player Aaron Donald is coming out of retirement. He will be returning to the Rams on a one-year $20 million deal with playoffs incentives that could be worth up to $30 million. He'll be running alongside fellow superstar Myles Garrett. Donald last played in 2023 and is 35 years old. Do not let that slow you down at all. The NFL is placing Packers running back Josh Jacobs on the commissioner's exempt list. Meanwhile, as teams get down to 53 rosters, Browns place quarterback Dylan Gabriel in the reserve list, designated to return. Odell Beckham Jr. has officially made the Giants 53-man roster. So has Vikings quarterback J.J. McCarthy. Meanwhile, the Titans are waiving quarterback Will Levis. The Lions are waiving wide receiver Greg Dortch. In baseball, the Dodgers secured a 6-1 victory over the Detroit Tigers. Tyler Glasnow, 6 strikeouts. I'm Chris Perfett.
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0: Health Safety, Carrie Rhodes. And it looks like we have a new technical producer joining us. Alex Teicher.
1: Alex in the building.
0: Hola.
2: ¿Cómo estás?
0: Pura vida. ¿Cómo estuvo tus vacaciones?
2: I'm so tan, I can't even understand you.
1: You are tan right now. You look good behind the glass, Alex.
2: I see my cheeks.
1: I see your cheeks.
0: Who is more tan? Alex Teicher or Scotty Scheffler?
1: Oh, Scotty wins. Scotty was way more tan than you, Alex.
0: Yo, Scotty Scheffler has a mega tan line on his face. Like, his hat has been blocking his forehead throughout the last 4 days of the Tour Championship. And he has taken his hat off because he has won the Tour Championship. Right, Chris? Can you give me a yes on that? Yeah.
3: Yes. It is official. He now joins Tiger Woods and Rory McIlroy as repeat Tour Championship. And yes, we saw that in there, and it is like a ball.
0: No, it's literally like a black and white like situation.
1: It is.
0: It's hilarious. So you don't have that timeline across your forehead, Alex, but you do look tan. Welcome back. We've got Michael Gonzalez, our executive producer, and Christopher Fett has officially moved over to the news desk. He'll keep us.
3: No, really, his forehead
0: posted.
3: Was reflective.
0: Yeah, no. It's so good. I've never seen that, which is just funny to me because probably all golfers look like that after a 4-day tournament out in the sun.
1: Yes.
0: But it's the first time I've really noticed it. Congratulations to Scotty Scheffler. Can I give a small congratulations to my Dodgers because they finally won today and they finally hit the ball?
1: Sure.
0: Finally.
1: Yeah, yeah. You know I don't like them.
0: I know you don't.
1: Yeah, but
0: let's talk a little bit about the Dodgers.
1: Yeah.
0: Because the Dodgers, I just want you to tell me if I'm wrong in my feelings. I know your Yankees are, they're there. They're pushing.
1: They're pushing.
0: Should get Aaron Judge back soon.
1: Yep.

0: And I don't know if you can, I know they're back to back champions.
1: Yeah.
0: But I don't have faith in being able to just turn the switch on because September is like tomorrow.
1: Yeah.
0: Am I wrong? Should I relax?
1: I don't know if you should relax.
0: Okay.
1: But I'll tell you this. Throughout the throughout like history, right? There's been teams that have three-peated.
0: Mm-hmm.
1: All of them say the third one was the hardest. And it's just because, number one, they've played so many baseball games in the past couple of years, right?
0: Mm-hmm.
1: When you continue to win, obviously you have to play more games. So they played more games than anybody. Mm-hmm. So the injuries are there. There's some boredom there. There's some, what you just said, we can turn this thing on because we've done it the last couple of years. That's in there. So it's a pot full of things that are bad things. But really good teams can course correct throughout the year. There's minor things, right? When it comes to hitting, it's always minor. It's not, there are some instances where somebody needs to go back to minors and retool.
0: Sure.
1: But for the really good players in this league, it's just retooling for them, fine tuning things. Can they do that by the time they need to be ready to win a championship? I think they can.
0: You still think so? Okay.
1: I do. But this is the other conversation surrounding the Dodgers is, and just like with LA, with the Rams,
0: mm-hmm.
1: the talent on paper says it shouldn't be close. And so we're having those expectations. But if you look at their record and where they are, they're in a good place. So there's going to be lulls in the season where things aren't going well, but you have to figure it out as it goes on.
0: That's actually a really good point, that the reason this is so stressful is because on paper, it shouldn't be close.
1: Yeah.
0: You know, they acquired Tarik Skubal,
1: yeah.
0: right? Like, and then instead of thriving, they seem to have flatlined mm-hmm. at the worst time. And like, I'm looking today, Ohtani 0-for-5 at the plate. Like, that's not normal for Ohtani at all. And I think the knee is really bothering him. When he first got off the mound, when they first took him off, the pitching rotation
1: mm-hmm.
0: and he kept hitting, I remember they asked him about it because he had a great game after not pitching when he was supposed to, had a great game. And he's like, yeah, well, my knee doesn't bother my hitting. But now I feel like this knee has to be bothering your hitting, right? Going 0-for-5 is that's not going to fly moving forward. And because we're so close to September and other teams thriving,
1: yeah.
0: like it's not even just about the Dodgers flatlining.
1: Mm-hmm.
0: It's more about the other teams feeling like they can do
1: win.
0: It. Yeah. And I'm not even talking about the Brewers because the Brewers have been there.
1: Yeah.
0: The Brewers have a lot of pressure too.
1: Yes.
0: Like the Brewers can't get over the hump. They have been they were the number one seed last year.
1: I think so.
0: I think the Dodgers were two. Both were buys.
1: Yeah.
0: But they were the number one and they have not been able to beat the Dodgers in the postseason. Like there is a lot of pressure with Milwaukee.
1: Yeah.
0: But I'm over here like looking at the Braves. Like the Braves all of a sudden, they're like, psh, we can do this.
1: Mm-hmm.
0: And that's the other side where I'm like, I hate that teams are feeling it right now when the Dodgers are not.
1: Yes, Monster, think about that. Again, teams that three-peat, that third year, if you go back and look at most of those teams that they beat to possibly go to the finals or win the finals, that team believed that they can beat them.
0: Right.
1: It's just, at this point, yeah, they're going to be teams that believe they can get it done, but at the end of the day, they got to get it done. And when they get in a seven-game series against the Dodgers, the Dodgers are always going to be the most talented team. So if they're able to fix it and like I said, fix those small things, they'll be fine. And you talk about Ohtani being 0-for-5 and the knee bothering him.
0: Mm-hmm.
1: That's the thing about sports. It's not always the big injuries. It's those little nagging injuries that kind of pull away from your normal stature to hit or to tackle or your normal mechanics to do certain things. And it just becomes a nag and you have to kind of get through it and he'll get through it.
0: The Dodgers in the last couple of weeks, I'm trying to see the exact number. In the last couple of weeks, Kerry, against teams that are above 500, they can't win. They can't win. And today they beat the Tigers, but the Tigers are not above 500.
1: Yeah.
0: Against any team that is actually above 500, the Dodgers have not played well. And so there's so many things that are pointing to me feeling like this is not good.
1: Yeah.
0: But you're right. It's still the Dodgers. Michael Gonzalez, who is, again, a Raider fan, he suffers, but yep. he's a Dodger fan, so he's
1: and
0: got
1: he wins,
0: that going.
1: Yeah.
0: He wins there. How are you feeling? Tigers, it's like they beat the Tigers, but like how 0-for-5 for Ohtani? I hate that. I hate that.
2: I've learned my lesson after many years with this team to never hit the panic button too early. You know,

0: obviously the success in the past has, you know, made me change that opinion. But this year, you are right. To your point, something feels different in the air. Mm-hmm. And it's really concerning because it's not the pitching where we were down Tyler Glasnow, Blake Snell for a majority of the year, Shohei Ohtani for a majority of the year.
1: Yep.
0: It's the lineup concerns. Mm-hmm. And we haven't gone through that big drought without a Freddie Freeman, without a Shohei Ohtani, without a Mookie Betts. These guys have played for a majority of the year and the offense still looks stagnant. And that's really concerning. And then to the next point, the American League kind of looks like a mess right now.
1: Yeah.
2: Yes.
0: But in the National League alone, since the All-Star break, going into the All-Star break, they got swept against the Diamondbacks, divisional rival.
1: Yep.
0: They lost 3 of 4 to the Brewers, a really competitive team, the number one overall seed. They just got swept by the Braves. So, and they had a horrendous series against the Cubs. So it's like,
2: yeah,
0: something feels different this year and it hasn't really turned. Obviously the record is really good, but a lot of concerning things for sure.
1: For both of you guys, what's going on with Kyle Tucker?
2: Oh, listen, He got a hit, which thankfully, but I was more worried about his mental state missing those pop flies. There were like 2 or 3 games back to back where he missed one of them off the glove carry that he just, and I was like, now it's mental.
1: Yeah.
2: He did get a hit recently. In fact, I think he had a go-ahead hit that led the Dodgers to take the lead. But Kyle Tucker has been a topic of conversation, but he's not the only one. Like, the Dodgers are not young.
1: Yes.
2: They are not young.
1: Yep. That's the other thing, Monty. When you repeat, you want to keep those key pieces in, but sometimes you got to get younger.
2: They're not today. not today, not yesterday. Yeah. I don't know. A lot of these guys aren't going anywhere. And Yoshinobu Yamamoto, the pitching staff is doing what they're supposed to be doing. But our hitters, again, flatlined. And I really like, I hate that I put so much pressure on Ohtani, but I think it's all on him. Like, if he's doing well, I think everybody feels like a sigh of relief. So they play well. He plays bad, everyone's on edge because he was protecting them in the lineup.
1: He's still batting first.
2: Yes. Okay. You know, like, now there's no protection in the lineup. Yeah. If you were feeling Ohtani's coming up, now I feel like teams are like, Ohtani's coming up. Perfect. Let me strike. Chris Sale struck him out with the pitch that was to Jesus.
1: Okay? Yeah.
2: Like, literally, it went up to Jesus and he still swung.
1: That's when the mechanics are off.
2: Yes. Yeah. The discipline is off. Like, almost desperation.
1: Mm-hmm.
2: And that, I don't think is good either. Like,
0: for as much talent as everybody says the Dodgers have, and they have a boatload of talent.
1: Yeah.
0: This team only goes as far as Shohei Ohtani takes
2: them. Really, though. Really.
0: And you know, like, Mookie Betts has obviously struggled since going to short. But Shohei Ohtani, I don't care what anybody says. Yes, the highest payroll in baseball, the most talent in baseball. This team will only go as far as Shohei Ohtani can take them.
2: I guess I didn't realize. I didn't think that 2 years ago, a year ago. You know what I'm saying? I was like, this is a team effort. They do it because they have Freddie, they have Mookie, they have all of these stars. And then now I'm like, it really is as far as Shohei Ohtani can take them.
1: Wow.
2: Which is crazy. Now.
1: That's good news for my Yankees.
2: No. Stop it with your Yankees. Okay. 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Speaking though of football, it's back, baby. 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Underdog still has the Dodgers winning the World Series, okay? Underdog.
1: So much for your struggles.
2: 41%, okay? But I'm just saying, okay? September is around the corner and anything can change in this last month. The NFL is 2 weeks away. Aaron Donald is back in action with the LA Rams. On the other side, we're going to talk to our NFL insider, Adam Kaplan, diving into that and so much more. So don't go anywhere. He is the All-Pro Safety, Kerry Rhodes, and I am Monty Bolaños, and this is Fox Football Sunday.
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0: Football Sunday here at Fox Sports Radio. I am Monsi Bolaños. He is the All-Pro Safety. Welcome back, guys. Fox Football Sunday presented by Underdog. Unleash your dog. And the NFL is just around the corner. Big news today in the NFL. Why not talk to our NFL insider, Adam Kaplan? Adam, how are you? Happy Sunday.
1: Guys, I'm well. Good to talk to you on this Aaron Donald Sunday, the National Football League.
0: Exactly. I think we were all expecting it, Adam, but I told Carrie, I'm surprised that it's this early in the season.
1: Oh, you thought he might wait a little bit.
0: Yes, I did. I was like, we'll see him around week 7 so he can ramp up.
1: Yeah, look, well, what they'll do is they've got him on the 53-man roster. Mm-hmm. They will give him a little bit of time to get ready here. Yep. Yeah, typically you want to give it a little bit of time here. But no, he is actually on what the Rams sent me on his 53-man roster. Now, he did work out for him. He thinks he's in good enough shape, but football shape is not game shape.
2: Yes.
0: Yeah.
1: And as Kerry can know as a player, you know, that's what we got to get through here. So, look, they're the odds on favorite. There's no question about it. I'm really looking forward to seeing how this transpires. Like, what does he have left? And that's the, you know, the money that's been reported, $20 million for this season.
2: Yep.
1: Like, that's starter money. Now, how could you possibly think he's going to be able to start?
2: See, Adam, that's the thing. I think he is going to start, but the thing about that is he's still going to be on a pitch count, right? So it's trying to acclimate him back into it. I don't think the starter thing is going to be an issue overall, in my opinion. I think it's just the number of snaps.
1: And so starting only means he's in. Yes, yeah. Exactly. So is it 20? Is it 40? Now, Kerry, here's another thing. Once he gets ramped up, they'll get a good idea of what it looks like over a series of weeks. Yeah. And then let's say it's 20 to 25 first couple of weeks, and they could keep increasing his play count as they go along here, but it just makes him dangerous. And by the way, they're not very deep at D tackle. Mm. This is another thing. This is a byproduct of getting him back. Now at 35 years old, we have no idea. He is this is 3 years now. He hasn't played football. I mean, Kerry is a former player. Like, where are you at with this guy coming back?
2: Yeah, Adam, I am excited. Obviously, this is just my opinion. I think he's the GOAT defensive player, for me. Mm-hmm. He's the best I've ever seen. So.
1: Wow. Is that really?
2: Yes, he is. Wow. For me,
1: more than Miles Garrett.
2: Yes.
1: His now teammate. How about that?
2: Yes. I think he's,
1: why do you feel that way?
2: Just the attention that you had to bring to him. And even with the attention being brought to him, he still got his numbers. So it's undeniable his talent and his force. But I think the thing about a guy like him coming back, I even compared it to Jordan, right? Like when Jordan stepped away for a couple of years with baseball, like we expected him to come back and do well, but we still didn't know. Obviously, I think he exceeded expectations. I want to see if Aaron Donald can exceed expectations. Then that's where I kind of stand with it, Adam.
1: Yeah. See, here's the thing. You put, And nickel situations, you have Garrett, who's going to play anyway in all three downs.
2: Yep.
1: And you have Donald in there if they feel like he could handle it.
2: Yep.
1: I just, now we don't know what version of Aaron Donald we're getting, right?
2: Nope.
1: And that's obviously a major factor. But you put those guys on the field together. If Donald's 60 to 75% of what he is or was, and don't forget now, they brought over the two corners from the Chiefs. Jalen Watson is a very underrated tall corner, and Trent McDuffie, one of the most versatile corners in the National Football League. Mm-hmm. Talking to the Rams, like, they're super deep at safety. Their secondary's deep. Kobe Turner is a stud who's on the Fon Avers rookie deal, who wants to get his new deal. And Byron Young is very, very underrated, who's also up for a deal. Guys, this is the NFL's best defense on paper.
0: Easily.
2: They got to play the games. They got to play the games.
1: I know. I get it, but it is on paper.
2: Yes.
1: It is on paper.
0: Let's shift over to the New York Giants. I feel like a team that does have some sort of expectation to do something with a new head coach, but Harbaugh describing Cam Scataboo as an infectious disease because of his antics. Like, how worried are we about Cam Scataboo?
1: I mean, just doing the knucklehead thing he did, you know, this week is not smart. I talked to someone close to him this offseason and said, oh, he'll be fine for training camp. He's actually well ahead in his rehab, and that turned out to be true. Like, he's looked good now. He's not really explosive. He's tough inside, physical runner. They got Tyrone Tracy as a changeup. Devin Singletary's been there for a while.
2: Yep.
1: Scataboo is a guy that brings a lot of energy and passion for the job. They love him. And look, they're going to be, although if you look at their passing talent, they added a lot of big time pass targets in free agency. Still, it's going to start with the run game. That will not change with John Harbaugh there. That's why they brought over Patrick Ricard over from Baltimore with him. So it's going to be a run based team. And I spent a day a couple weeks ago with the Giants, extremely impressed with the development of the roster. They're going to probably be better. They're going to be, to me, an 8 or 9 win team, potentially 10. Like, I really believe they're one of the teams. Like, we're not worst to first. I'm not going that far. But they're one of the teams that we're probably counting out not to make the playoffs. But these Harbaugh brothers, man, they bring it, and they're really good coaches.
2: Adam, this is the best time of the year, to be honest. There's just so many things to talk about. But I want to talk about the two guys that are on the commissioner's exempt list right now. So obviously we know the Terry and Arnold thing, but Jacobs in Green Bay, that's going to be a big blow for them. And how can you talk about how long it could be or how short it can be?
1: Yeah, it could be. Yeah, it actually could be. It depends what the NFL and their information gathers. You know, I can see he's on the exempt list, so he'll be on there as long as they think he needs to be. It could be because of domestic. It could be the baseline, by the way, 6 weeks.
2: Oof.
1: Six games.
2: There you go.
1: That's if they find the information to be true. So you got to look at that. I reported this earlier. The Packers trade for Caleb Johnson, I'm told it's actually a 2028 sixth round pick. The Steelers, I'm told, were trying to move him. And the Packers obviously had a major need. And Caleb Johnson was a big disappointment out of Iowa. He was a third rounder a couple of years, actually last season, and they didn't want him. They might actually cut him, is what I was told, had they not been able to move him. So, Packers wanted him, and they're going to run the football. You know, they're a big balanced team. So, but that's a huge blow with the situation here at running back, with Josh Jacobs and his situation, no doubt.
2: There's been a lot of quarterback, being let go at the moment and, becoming possible free agent targets. Out of the ones that have been released by certain teams, are there any ones that are sticking of having a cool landing spot to go in and compete for a second string job somewhere?
1: Yeah. And by the way, Kerry, you probably know this as a vested veteran. For the veterans that are released, had they been on the week one roster, if they've never had termination pay, like they would be eligible to have their base salary fully guaranteed.
2: Yep.
1: So what's going to happen, guys, and we'll go a little bit inside football here.
2: There you go.
1: a lot of guys will not sign till week two because the clubs do not want to guarantee their salary. And that's a big deal like that. Now, you can only do it once in your career. It's called the phrase is applying for termination pay. And this is a big deal. This is why you see so many teams tell agents and players, look, we'd like to have you back, but we don't want to guarantee your salary. Would you be willing either A, to go to our practice squad this week, or wait a week and we'll re-sign you week two? So you're going to see that. I'm looking through my list of players that have been released. Not really. There are not a lot of surprises. And what happens is clubs feverishly, Monsi, try to trade these veterans or draft picks that never work out or never worked out. And they'll basically take like a seventh round pick. And I'll be honest with you, I was surprised that, the Dolphins trade for Kyle McCord. It was an Eagles draft pick last year. They wound up cutting him, and then the Packers, just traded him to the Dolphins for, a sixth round pick. Kyle McCord is a West Coast offensive quarterback. He actually fits it very well. He's going to be the backup to Malik. Think about this. He was traded today. He's going to be the backup right now to Malik Wilson. I don't have another quarterback on the roster. It's kind of strange to do that.
0: It is. You just said something. You said it a little bit ago. So now I got to ask you, this will be my last question. Do you have a team in mind, Adam, that will go from worst to first?
1: It happens every year.
0: It does. Do you have a team in mind?
1: All right. You know what I'm going to do? I don't feel super great about it, but I like this team to be a of course, this division had a winner with a losing record. The Panthers were 8-9. All right, you asked me. I'm going to go with the New Orleans Saints.
0: Saints. Yeah, I feel like that is that's also the one team I would circle to maybe go from worst to first, because it does happen every year, and they ended on a good note. Mm-hmm. They ended on a good note. So I'm looking forward to seeing the Saints. Adam, thank you so much for joining us on this Sunday. Enjoy the rest of your day, and we'll talk to you next week.
1: All right, that's good. Thank you.
2: Yep.
1: See you guys.
0: Adam Kaplan, our NFL insider. You can follow him on X, Twitter at KaplanNFL, or listen to him on his Inside the Birds podcast. Now let's head over to the news desk. Chris Perfett, give us a rundown. What is going on?
3: Well, we got plenty going on. We'll start with the baseball side of things. The Dodgers picked up much needed win.
0: Oh, yeah. No, absolutely. Absolutely.
3: Some team that I might, happen to root for.
0: A team that's not above 500.
3: My team. My team, who was doing very well until deceitful forces took Derek Skubal from us. And now we were doing very well without Casey Mize and Derek Skubal. And then we weren't. And now the Tigers are 9 games out of the wild card. And I am going back to hell. Enjoy.
0: Sports.
3: Enjoy.
0: Hashtag sports.
3: Hashtag suffering. Why are we still here? Why are we doing this? Yes, the Dodgers pick up a 6-1 victory. Tyler Glass now 6 strikeouts in 7 innings of work. The rest of that scoreboard looks like this. The Braves managed to outduel the Rockies, walk it off in extra innings, 3-2. The Yankees smashed the Red Sox 16-1. Who's it? So a pinch hitter by the name of Austin Wells.
2: No, Austin, yeah.
0: He's the catcher.
2: Austin,
3: yeah. But in a pinch hitting role, had 2 home runs in this game. So the Red Sox are, speaking of going to hell. Meanwhile, on the diamond right now, middle of the 8th inning, the Orioles hold an 8-5 lead over the Athletics. Phillies 4-1 over the Angels. Earlier, the Guardians smashed the Royals 11-1 as well. In the NFL, we've got quite a bit of stuff because rosters are coming down. The Vikings are going with 4 quarterbacks on their roster, including J.J. McCarthy. He is safe for now. And I don't know if that makes Michigan men happy or sad that J.J. McCarthy is still on the Vikings roster. Browns place quarterback Dylan Gabriel on injured reserve, designated to return due to a back injury. Odell Beckham Jr. has made the Giants 53-man roster, cementing that comeback. And, of course, the big story of the day, according to multiple reports, Rams star Aaron Donald is coming out of retirement. He's returning to the Rams in a 1-year, $20 million deal that will see him line up alongside Myles Garrett and put together a very hellish defense for the Rams. Jordan Tyson for the Saints lands on the IR, designated to return. He will be out 4 games. That is the Saints wide receiver rookie Jordan Tyson. Back to Monty Bolaños and Kerry Rhodes.
0: Thank you so much, Chris Perfett. You know, your Yankees, they've had an up and down, season, obviously. But every time I look, it makes me laugh because they're still so far ahead for the first wild card spot.
2: Yes.
0: Like, they're still, every time I look, it's like, oh, 9 games ahead. And it's just like, for the up and down season that they've had, good for them for being still in it. And listen, the AL is, as the kids say, cheeks. Cheeks.
2: It
0: so,
2: is cheeks.
4: Cheeked
2: sure.
4: up.
0: Yeah, the Yankees still have a chance, which is what's crazy. Okay, let's have some fun with a little Carry On or Off.
5: Carry on my wayward son. There'll be peace when you are done.
0: All right, if you've never heard this segment, it's real easy. We're going to have our all-pro safety, Carry Rhodes, tell us whether he is on board or not. Carry on or off. Carry, let's start.
6: He sounds sexy.
2: Yeah.
0: Carry, on or off? It's better late than never. Bills are putting in real grass in their new stadium. It's a good thing, even though the season is 2 weeks away. Better late than never?
2: I'm on board with that.
0: You are on board with that. Yes, okay. Yes.
2: Bring the natural grass back, please. We've seen all the injuries. We've seen some of these soft tissue things happening, ligament stuff. It's because of the surface. We saw the World Cup come in, what they do, change it all to a natural playing surface. So let's try to bring that back.
0: Any fear because of how close the season is?
2: No.
0: No, still off. Okay. Yep. Listen, all right. I love that. Okay. Carry, on or off? Bill Belichick proved that he still got it after North Carolina pulled off the upset against TCU in Ireland.
2: I'm off of that one. Yeah.
4: I hate that song.
2: Bill, Bill Belichick is done.
0: You're so rude.
2: Obviously in the offseason, having the whole offseason to prepare for TCU, he would definitely have those guys ready to play. But now we're going to get to, you got to do this week in, week out. Their roster is just not talented enough, in my opinion.
0: Okay.
2: And I love their offensive coordinator. Obviously, it's Bobby Petrino. That's my old coach. So, but I'm off of Belichick.
0: You're off of Belichick. So you don't think with Bobby, it's allowed Belichick to go back and focus on the defense? Like you don't see this being a successful year?
2: You see my face?
0: No, I see your face. I see it. Guys, he's just looking at me like I'm speaking a different language. Okay, got it. All right, carry on or off. After his three home runs last night and the announcement that Shohei Ohtani's return to the mound has been pushed back once again, Pete Crow Armstrong is the clear NL MVP right now.
2: Woo! I'm going to say, I'm on board with that right now, Monty. Only because of what you guys told me here today.
4: Wow!
2: Just so you guys know, it's because of you, all right? I phoned a friend, and they told me that Ohtani was bad right now. He's 0-for-5, and PCA just hit 3 home runs. Yeah, give it to him.
0: Home runs, walking it off, playing defense like nobody. It's like I don't even like PCA, and I think it's PCA's to lose right now. It's crazy. All right, carry on or off. The Clippers made a mistake letting Benedict Mathurin go by withdrawing their qualifying offer and allowing him to sign with the Pelicans.
2: I'm on board with that. Yeah. I'm on board with that. I mean, right now, obviously,
0: No, it's not a good thing, Alex.
2: The Kawhi thing is up in the air, and so the only thing I could see with that, with them letting him go, is that Kawhi is going to be back now. So, I mean, in that thinking, I would be like, okay. But if not, then it's a no for me.
0: I hate this. Yeah, when I saw the news, I was like, no. We were having a nice time. That's from Obsession. That's how I felt, like the girl.
2: Yeah,
0: that's
2: that
0: how
2: was
0: I
2: it.
0: Felt.
2: Good
0: thank
2: job.
0: You so.
2: Monty,
0: oh, thank yeah, you. Yeah, they yeah. did. You, that's how I felt when it was announced that Benedict Mathurin was no longer going to be a Clipper. Okay, Carrie, on or off? The Rams bringing back wide receiver Tutu Atwell has a lot to do with their lack of trust in Puka Nacua.
2: Ooh, I can see why you would say that, but I'm going to say I'm off of that one as
0: off
2: well.
0: Off of that one.
2: Yeah, I just think. Yeah, I think that Tutu Atwell comes back and he adds some depth for them. They got some young guys that are behind the two stars that they need to develop a little bit more, and Tutu knows McVay's system. So I would say it's not because of that, but I could see why someone would say that.
0: You know, I think this is a perfect transition for us to get to the other side because Puka Nacua has antics. Cam Scataboo's got some antics. Are they just young? Can they grow out of it? Why don't we dive into that? He is the all-pro safety, Kerry Rhodes. I am Monty Bolaños, and you are listening to Fox Football Sunday.
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0: Fox Football Sunday presented by Underdog. Unleash your dog. He is the all-pro safety, Kerry Rhodes, helping. Who are you helping out right now?
1: Helping out my buddy Beckett for his
0: fantasy football.
1: You know, I never do it.
0: You never do it. So that was sweet of you to help him, FaceTiming him, helping him out. I am Monty Bolaños. I did one fantasy football draft already.
1: You did?
0: I did one. I'm on a fantasy football team with a bunch of girls that I don't know, a bunch of ladies. I know one lady.
1: Uh-huh.
0: She's married to a guy I play volleyball with. And they asked me last year to join.
1: I remember you told me.
0: Right?
1: That.
0: And I had to say to Jarek, who I play volleyball with, I was like, for money? You want me to come take their money?
2: Like, can't do it.
0: You know, like, you want me to take their money? And he was like, yeah, just get in there.
1: Of course.
0: Like, but I was like, they know what I do. And he's like, I don't even think they know what I do.
1: But did you win?
0: I got second place. Out of the 12, there's three girls who know what they're doing.
1: Oh, okay.
0: There's three. Okay. The others don't. No, it's evident. It's clear as day that they are just here for funsies.
1: They are there for the uniform color.
0: Yep.
1: The hot guys.
0: Hot dude.
1: Yeah.
0: Mm-hmm. Okay, all of that. So the draft, we already did. And that just goes to show, like, these ladies, they wanted to draft, like, 3 weeks ago, and I was like, gals, there's preseason, people are gonna get hurt, we can't do this yet. And I, no, we don't care. We already did it. My team is stacked. It's stacked. But the girl that had the number one overall pick took Josh Allen.
1: Okay.
0: Yeah.
1: Okay.
0: Which is like, okay.
1: Yeah.
0: Yeah. Did you just think he's cute? Like, what are we doing here? Do you like Haley Steinfeld? Like, what is this?
1: Exactly.
0: So one draft in the books, as more are gonna start happening, I am sure. And to draft or not to draft, two of the players in the NFL that are young and fun.
1: Mm-hmm.
0: And it was, you know, we could talk, I'm bringing them both together in this conversation. Running back Cam Scataboo of the New York Giants and wide receiver Puka Nacua of the LA Rams. Both players that have these antics in different ways. Both, they're likable, right? Like, they seem like fun guys.
1: Yep.
0: But at the same time, you worry me that you're already acting a fool in your young career.
1: Mm-hmm.
0: For Cam Scataboo, you're a running back. Your career is already shorter than it is for a wide receiver like Puka Nacua. Puka Nacua, you were like a diamond in the rough that was found by the LA Rams and have had some of the funnest catches in your short career.
1: Yep.
0: But you're over here doing things that you shouldn't be doing, walking into glass doors at parties in front of people because you're too plastered. You've got Cam Scataboo, who is recovering from a major injury, doing backflips when he shouldn't be.
1: Yep.
0: And in fact, Cam Scataboo's coach, the New York Giants head coach, had this to say about his running back.
3: Well, I mean, Scat's great. You know, he does bring a lot of energy, you know, but he did get a 15-yard penalty at the end of practice. Did you notice that? So that's not infectious. Well, it is infectious, actually. You know, infectious in the bad way, right? Yeah. Like infectious disease type of thing, you know? We don't want that. So we want it to be directed in a positive way.
0: You know, this came on the heels of a practice where Cam Scataboo was upsetting his teammates because he was going a little too hard, going at the knees, maybe causing what, as a teammate, you're like, we're not really going to do this right now. Why are you putting me in any sort of danger? Mm-hmm. Why are you making me uncomfortable? So my question to you, and I know it's two separate players, but as the former all-pro safety carry, is this something that is just two young guys with a lot of money in LA and New York, and it's just something that they're going to grow out of? Or is this something that you would be a little bit more worried about as a coach, front office? How would you analyze this?
1: Yeah. You're going to have one of these guys on every team.
0: Okay.
1: So it's to be expected.
0: Okay.
1: They're different.
0: Very.
1: Scataboo's a frat boy.
0: Okay. Yes.
1: He gives frat boy vibes.
0: Sure.
1: Like, he just likes to have fun.
0: Yes.
1: And that's part of his nature. And so if he's on your team, he's going to do some things that are annoying, but he's also going to be there and somebody you can count on. So that's what it feels like with him.
0: Okay.
1: And so I think they'll be fine. Puka's a little bit more alarming.
0: Okay.
1: He's been here for a couple of years now.
0: Mm-hmm.
1: He's been a good player for a couple of years now. So he is who he is, almost. And that's where it's scary, because now you have to, if this is who he is, this version of this guy needs help in certain ways. And so and you can tell that because he hasn't gotten paid yet.
0: Mm-hmm. Exactly.
1: They know that's who he is right now. So now he has to show that he is more mature. He's going to be a guy that can handle that money when it comes, because when that money comes, there's going to be a busload of more opportunities to fail. And so if he's not ready for that, that's the thing that's alarming for me with him. Cam's just a frat boy, in my opinion. Like, he's going to be the guy that's going to, even when he's done, he's going to be, even when he's playing right now, he's going to be at the Knicks game in the fall drinking beers on, like, that's just who he
0: that's
1: is.
0: That's just who he is.
1: You know what I mean? Like, yeah. I don't think he's harming anybody.
0: Though. Right. No, you know, it's, I like how you separated the two, because you're right. They're not the same.
1: No.
0: They're not the same. And with Scataboo, the situation with the players getting annoyed because he was going too hard in practice and like going a little at their knees or whatnot. I hear what you're saying, that as a player, you're more like, I know he's going to have my back on the field. He's going to have my back. 100%. He just goes too hard right now. Okay. Mm-hmm. With Puka Nacua, you're kind of like, I don't know what you're going to do off the field, mm-hmm. type of situation, mm-hmm. with other people involved. Cam Scataboo is always like, again, he's doing backflips.
1: In his own world. Exactly.
0: But both of them haven't been paid. And do you think this has, like, do you think if they were to have been drafted in places that were not LA or New York, it would be different? Or do you think
1: wouldn't even be talking about them?
0: We wouldn't even be
1: talking. That's the point. Like, there's somebody like this on every team.
0: Got you.
1: But when you're in New York, in LA, and doing some of these things that these two guys are doing, which Cam's not harming anybody.
0: Right.
1: Puka has been in a different situation. So mm-hmm. that's why they're different. And you talk about paying them. Cam's only in his second year. He's a little bit down the line anyway, but Puka should be, he's played enough football and he's been around enough to know how to handle things. And he has Matthew Stafford on the team. He can
0: Sean
1: look
0: McVay,
1: at that all, model.
0: Yes. Like so many role models in front of him.
1: Yeah.
0: Yeah. I recently was filling in on the Odd Couple as you mm-hmm. just did as well this week. And I said, if I'm the Rams, I don't know if I pay Puka Nacua what he deserves for his talent and skill on the field.
1: Yeah.
0: Like, I don't know if I trust you moving forward and to give you the money that maybe somebody else is willing to give you.
1: Yeah.
0: But if I'm the Rams, I don't know if I'm willing to.
1: Yeah. And the thing is, if they win this year, they probably
0: they really
1: won't have to.
0: That's the other side of it. Like, Puka Nacua, like, look at what is in front of you. Don't let it slip. Because you have an opportunity to be a part of a team that, let's say they win, that you could stay there and be part of it. Instead, they could win and they could ship you out before you know it. Oh, Puka, come on, get it together. Because it's so fun to watch you.
1: It is.
0: Cam Scataboo, just don't do backflips, please.
1: Smart.
0: Just be
1: smart.
0: A little bit smarter. Yeah. All right, who's being smart on the Packers? Maybe Jordan Love. That's next. So don't go anywhere. He's the All-Pro Safety. I am Monty Bolaños. He's Kerry Rhodes. We are...
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17: He's excited because he loves high school football. 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
28: Aaron Donald is back with the Rams, although the defensive star hasn't played since 2023. On Sunday, he signed a one-year, $20 million deal to return to Los Angeles. Veteran wide receiver Odell Beckham Jr. has officially made the Giants' 53-man roster. Vikings are going with four quarterbacks into the season, including embattled third-year J.J. McCarthy. Titans are waiving quarterback Will Levis. Lions waive wide receiver Greg Dortch. Scottie Scheffler grabbed victory at the FedEx Cup Championship. He joins Rory McIlroy and Tiger Woods, the only golfers to win multiple titles. In a statement on Sunday, the Southeastern Conference says it will comply with court's order allowing former NFL players to play in the SEC, but adds the conference and Commissioner Greg Sankey are prepared to contest the allegations in courts on Thursday. Dodgers pick up the victory 6-1 over the Detroit Tigers. I'm Chris Perfett.
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0: Club 58.
1: That's right. Week zero in college football underway. You don't believe in Bill Belichick. That's fine.
2: Nope.
1: Do you believe in USC? Did you see USC's outing?
2: I saw the seven fans out there. That's what I saw.
1: You know?
2: There you go. Appreciate that, Alex.
1: Alex, thank you so much. Yeah. So it's so funny because a lot of people were talking. It was hot. It was a hot day. I have been to a few SC games. Not a lot. But I've been to a few. And one of them that I went to, I'm not an SC fan. So I stayed indoors the whole time because of how hot it was.
2: Did you?
1: Yes. Okay. It was unbearably hot one of the times I went. It was super hot this past game. But they had said that it was a sold out crowd of 51,000.
2: What?
1: And then I was like, no, you guys, there's nobody out there. But I didn't know if that was that they were inside because of how hot it was, or if it was a straight up lie and nobody went to that game. Now, if you are an SC fan and you went to that game, you should have been out there toasting along with your team.
2: Of course.
1: Cause I'm not an SC fan. That's why I stayed inside drinking. That's why that's what I was doing when I went. You know what I'm saying?
2: No, you got to represent in the heat.
1: In the heat. If you're an actor, you should have been out there sweating. All right. I've been there for the Dodgers in 2017 World Series game one. Clayton Kershaw was on the mound and it was one of the hottest recorded World Series games ever.
2: Really?
1: And I was dying, Carrie. And I said, if Kershaw can be out there, I can be here. I sat in the pavilions toasting myself away with a beer in my hand. Sure. But literally toasting away. So bad on SC fans.
2: Very bad. It looked worse.
1: It looked like not a week zero game.
2: It looked like a spring game.
1: Like a spring game where it was just like, oh, this means nothing. No, this does mean something. Yeah. And USC won. So we'll see, how they pull out of this season. It's our final hour here, Carrie. And don't worry, we're going to play Easy as 1, 2, 3, 4 in a little bit.
2: Oh yeah.
1: I can't wait for that one. But we do have to talk about a team that is, I think, has pressure on their back, in a division that could be the toughest division, I think, in the NFL.
2: I think a lot of people think that, but I don't think it is. And we'll talk about that.
1: Go ahead. Okay. I like that. Look at that. Yeah. But the Green Bay Packers.
2: Yes.
1: Recently, we're going to put a pin in the situation with Josh Jacobs.
2: Yep.
1: We'll talk about that in just a minute. But what I really want to talk about is Jordan Love calling the plays in their final preseason game, where he pulled a comeback win off for Green Bay with the mic set. Like, he did it, Carrie. He called the game and won the game, scoring, I don't know, 15 points.
2: It keeps the quarterback engaged. It keeps Jordan Love engaged. He's not a part of the game, but now at that moment, he's a part of the game. He has to think. He has to think between the ears, football while he's not.

0: how I can call this game for him to make it easy for him during the season. So I loved everything about that. And then you won too. So that's the icing on the cake.
1: Absolutely. So you don't think he accidentally gave the keys to Jordan Love in this situation? Okay. You know what I'm saying? Because I feel like the Packers have not lived up to the expectation.
0: Oh, that's a fact.
1: Right? Like yes. they're winning. And then in the fourth quarter, how many games have we seen where Green Bay is up, but then it gets to the fourth quarter on a close game and it slips out of their hands?
0: Yeah.
1: And is it Jordan Love? I've been critical of Jordan Love.
0: Uh-huh.
1: Not that he's a bad quarterback. He's not. He's a good quarterback. I just don't know how great he is, but you can win with a good quarterback.
0: Mm-hmm.
1: So he's not the issue, but where is the issue?
0: Yeah.
1: Is it the play calling? Why is it that they fall flat when they're up? They can't hold on to their lead. They have only, since Aaron Rodgers left Green Bay, they've only gotten a seventh seed going into the playoffs. Like, they're the ones that have benefited the most from that. You know what I mean?
0: Yep.
1: And so that's what I was wondering. I was like, I don't know if this is something that Matt LaFleur was planning. I like how you said now this opens up maybe conversations that he didn't have before with Jordan Love. No. I didn't even think about that, but I'm not the all-pro safety, so that's why you're here to tell me that. I didn't even think of that.
0: Yeah.
1: But I was wondering if it was like do you now have to allow Jordan Love in a situation in the fourth quarter to make the play or make the call instead of you? Like, how much of that door has opened?
0: No, it can't open.
1: Oh.
0: I think what it does, in my opinion.
1: Yeah.
0: It brings the quarterback and the OC, the head coach, even closer, because it will give him a chance to suggest certain things in certain moments where in years prior, that's Matt LaFleur's call.
1: Mm-hmm.
0: But now he's going to be able to trust Jordan Love's eyes on the field, which is what you want. Your quarterback should be your eyes on the field. And so if he's seeing things a little bit differently, and we just saw he can have success doing it, it will give him more of a leeway to possibly, you know, maybe audible out of call and put them in a better position.
1: Right. I hope that's what this does.
0: Yeah.
1: I don't dislike Jordan Love or the Packers, but they have been underwhelming.
0: Yes.
1: Even when they got Micah Parsons, like it's been underwhelming in a division that is not easy, Gary.
0: Yeah, it hasn't been, yeah.
1: No, and even going into this year, you've got the Packers, the Lions, the Bears, and the Vikings.
0: Yes.
1: And I'm just like, I don't even know. And I know there was that year where they got the seventh seed, but it was like they won, 14 or something games. It was like tough year where they were all winning. Like, they've had success, but it just has fallen flat. I don't think the Bears repeat as division champions in this one. I don't think so.
0: Mm-hmm.
1: But I don't think it's the Packers either that win it.
0: How many teams do you think are making the playoffs from that division? I'm just going to put you on the spot because I think a lot of people they're overvaluing this conference because of the past.
1: Sure.
0: But I want to hear what you say. Out of those four, you think how many make the playoffs?
1: I want to say three.
0: See, that's what I thought. People think that.
1: Yeah, I want to say there's no reason for me to not think that.
0: What are your three?
1: I think Minnesota wins the division.
0: Okay.
1: I think Kyler Murray just has to be fine.
0: Yeah.
1: Like, he just has to be fine.
0: Yeah.
1: Because JJ McCarthy was, as the kids say, cheeks.
0: He's cheeks.
1: You know what I'm saying? Yeah. Like, nine is no bueno.
0: And thinks way too highly of himself.
1: Of himself. All Kyler Murray has to do is just be okay and put the ball out there, because JJ out there, not that JJ, the other JJ.
0: Yeah.
1: You know, like, and because Minnesota, I think, is a good team. They got a good defense. They got good coaches all around. Like, I think Minnesota, no one is maybe expecting them because they don't have a quarterback, right? Yeah. Quote unquote. They're figuring it out. Mm-hmm. I think Minnesota wins this division. Mm-hmm. Call me crazy.
0: Yeah.
1: And I expect the Bears and the Lions to get in the postseason. I don't know if the Packers make it this year.
0: Wow.
1: I feel like there's something about, it's like the Packers to me, I know what you're going to do and you're going to be good.
0: Mm-hmm.
1: I just don't know if you're going to be great. And in this division, you need to be great. If the Packers were in a different division, I'm feeling differently about them. But in this one, you have to be great. And I don't know if they are.
0: Yeah. I only have two possible teams making it out this division.
1: Who do you have?
0: I got the Bears.
1: Mm-hmm.
0: And I have the Packers.
1: And you do have the Packers.
0: I don't think Minnesota or the Lions will make the playoffs.
1: Interesting.
0: Minnesota has talent. That's, I understand your reasoning.
1: Right.
0: The

0: Titans are going to fall off. They've had injury. They don't have the same luster and the dynamic. You know, they got rid of David Montgomery. There's been loss. Terry and Arnold's gone. That stuff. It's a lot around.
1: Okay.
0: Minnesota. I don't trust in Kyler Murray, obviously. But they do have talent. I do believe in their coaching. I like Kevin O'Connell a lot. And Flores as well. I like
1: him a lot. Yeah.
0: So I understand it. I just don't.
1: You don't see it.
0: Because I'm also thinking, you're thinking the NFC, right? You know, Seattle. You know, Rams. The Rams.
1: Right. Okay.
0: So those are two. You know, that one division winner is going to come out the NFC South.
1: The one that has to. It's going to be the Saints.
0: You know what I mean? Like the, it starts getting thin on the.
1: Right.
0: Cause I think the NFC East is going to be the toughest, right? So I think.
1: Really?
0: I mean, obviously the West is when you talk about top tier talent.
1: Sure.
0: It's different.
1: Right.
0: Well, I think about that division. I think the Giants are going to be better. I think the Commanders are going to be better. I don't know what they're going to do, but I think the Cowboys are going to be one of the top teams in the NFC. It's three is going to be a lot.
1: I 100% agree. I think the Cowboys are actually going to have a really good year.
0: Yeah.
1: You know, like I think they win that division.
0: I think so.
1: Yeah. Hearing Adam Kaplan in the last hour say that he thinks that the New York Giants can maybe win 10 games. He was there up close and personal.
0: Yeah.
1: So I'm not just taking that with a grain of salt because he was there.
0: Mm-hmm.
1: That I was like, okay, that says something.
0: You know what I mean?
1: Like, that says something.
0: Yeah.
1: I don't know what the Commanders are going to come out with.
0: Me neither.
1: I'm a little bit worried for Washington.
0: Mm-hmm.
1: I think Jaden Daniels has a lot of pressure on him.
0: Yep.
1: You know, high four out of respect, no high fives anymore. I feel like he has a lot of pressure in the sense of, was his rookie season a fluke? Because last year, you know, I hurt and all of that stuff, but mm-hmm. like, I think he individually, Jaden Daniels has a lot of pressure. The Commanders do too, but I think him has a lot of pressure. Mm-hmm. And I don't know what's going to come out of that. With the Eagles, like, it's kind of like you're saying, we're talking about the Packers. The Eagles are another one. It's like the Eagles are good.
0: Mm-hmm.
1: They're good. But I think you're going to have to be great. And I don't know if you are great in order to get out and make the postseason.
0: Talk about pressure on somebody. Jalen Hurts.
1: A lot of pressure.
0: It's his team. Now what are you going to do?
1: Yeah.
0: Yeah.
1: I hope Jalen, I like Jalen Hurts.
0: Sure.
1: I hope for the sake of Jalen Hurts that he has a good year.
0: Yeah.
1: But even if he has a good year, I just don't know what the Eagles are going to do in a tough division, like you said.
0: Mm-hmm.
1: So it is interesting to see. Which division does maybe have three? Maybe it is that one that you're talking about. And it's not the one we've been used to saying. It's three, the NFC North.
0: Yeah.
1: But wrap up here with the Packers back to now with Josh Jacobs mm-hmm. and the situation.
0: Mm-hmm.
1: How detrimental is this? And it's just because of the outside stuff of it, right? Like, I don't know if you ever played with somebody that had issues off the field like this. And if you experienced what it does in the locker room,
0: mm-hmm.
1: but I can't imagine this close to the season that this is something that the Packers are just like, it's fine. Guys, we're going to be fine. We're going to move on and forget about Josh Jacobs. Yeah. Like, there's no way.
0: Yeah, the timing's not good, obviously.
1: No.
0: Now you got to scramble and you have contingency plans in place all the time, obviously, because it's a sport where people get hurt all the time. So I'm sure they have somebody that's a capable player to play behind them. I'm not even sure right now. I have to look and see, but I'm sure they have somebody. It's just one of those things where it's unfortunate the timing. Like, they knew this for a while, Monty.
1: Mm-hmm,
0: and
1: mm-hmm.
0: so the league always, you know, I guess takes their time or waits this thing out. You would hope that they would have got to the bottom of this early. And we're talking about something of a serious nature as well, like, you know, domestic stuff. And that stuff's always tricky. And you don't want to be around a guy and have a teammate like that that's been accused of certain things. Even though it's an accusation, it's tough. We'd always want to get to the bottom of it to make sure that it's either a true thing
1: right.
0: or not. But the fact that it's been elongated to this point, now we got to go into the season with this cloud over our head. It's never a good thing.
1: That's right. Like, the cloud over your head, when I think the pack out of that entire division, I feel like the Packers have to feel the most pressure.
0: Yeah.
1: Just because last year, you making the move for Micah Parsons, I said it. I was like, man, they really think they're a Super Bowl contending team because mm-hmm. they're making this move to put them over the hump, mm-hmm. the hump that they can't get out of. And so even from last year, but it's like 2-3 years ago, the Packers have been there and have just not delivered. So I can't imagine this dark cloud not impacting them when I do think they have the most pressure going into this season. They did make a move today for Steelers running back Caleb Johnson, which Adam Kaplan, I think, mentioned it just briefly in it. Mm-hmm. They did make that move, but Marshawn Lloyd, Chris Brooks are the other running backs that they have on their roster. Your face on their this is a big hit.
0: It's a big hit. And you talk about pressure. It puts so much pressure on Jordan Love now. He is the guy. He's the guy they paid for. He's the guy they believe in that can put them over the top. You brought in Josh Jacobs to be that relief, but he's not there. So he's going to have to step up and play big time.
1: So how many games do you think the Packers win?
0: Right now?
1: Yeah. Because you think who wins the division?
0: Going into it, I thought Green Bay.
1: You think Green Bay. Okay, because I know you said Bears. So I wasn't sure if you thought the Bears would repeat as division winners.
0: Yeah, I don't know. I think it's between those two, though.
1: Okay.
0: And I would, if it's between those two, in my mind, I would say the Packers would win a division.
1: Would win the division. Wow.
0: And right now, I know it's hard. With Jacobs being out, that's a big blow.
1: That's a big, yeah. I'm also a little bit surprised that you think the Bears are going to have a much successful season again.
0: I do. They started out slow last year too, which is people don't remember because of how they finished. Mm-hmm. But if they can come out and play good football from the start, then yeah, we'll see.
1: But with the Bears, they had so many come from behind last minute wins. Mm-hmm. There's no way you can replicate that again.
0: You cannot.
1: A tougher schedule mm-hmm. as division winners. Mm-hmm. And Ben Johnson coming out and saying like, I want to score the most points. I want to have the most explosive offense and whatnot. Which to me, when I heard those comments, like, I'm not bothered by it, but it is something that I feel like not what you want your head coach to say. If you were still the offensive coordinator, I get that. But saying that as a head coach, like, you know, you have a target on your back and now you're out here saying that you're going to go. So it's like, great. So I know you're going to go for it on fourth down every time. Now I know that you're going to go for the points every single time because you're trying to break that record. Mm-hmm. So like, I feel like there's a lot of pressure and I think they can honestly, like, all four of these teams really can get into the postseason, sure. Right? Like, the playoffs.
0: Sure. Absolutely.
1: I'm like, can you really do it again? Can you have the success that you ended with, as you pointed out? Because it didn't start like that. Mm-hmm. But because of so many come from behind wins, I'm like, that's going to be really hard to do. And I think the Bears are a team that rubs people the wrong way.
0: Mm.
1: Caleb Williams, I like Caleb Williams.
0: I do too. Yeah.
1: I have no problem with Caleb Williams.
0: Some people don't.
1: Yeah. But I think he and Ben Johnson are type of people that rub teams or fans the wrong way. Like, you know what I'm saying? And so I'm just like, why would you put more of a target on your back when you are already a team that I think, what was it? Was it NFL that came out with the most watchable or like the most exciting? And the Bears were number one. Exactly. The Bears were number, and it's true. They are exciting to watch, but I think they rub people the wrong way.
0: You know what, Monty? I played for a guy that rubbed people the wrong way a lot of times and said a lot of things. So if you can back it up,
1: By all means,
0: do it.
1: Yeah.
0: I played with Rex Ryan, and he did not hold any punches.
1: No.
0: And we made it to the AFC Championship game. So it's fine.
1: It's fine.
0: If you can get it done, get it done.
1: If it's true, it's how you handle it, right? It's how you handle it. If you're going to dish it out, be sure to be able to take it in, absorb it, and come back out and deliver. Yeah. Having these conversations just makes me so excited for the upcoming season.
0: I'm ready. Yeah.
1: I'm so ready because there really are a couple of teams where I'm like, how are you going to come out this year? I'm very curious. And in those particular divisions where all of the teams are good, but who's going to be great? Who's going to stand out amongst the rest of you when you are good? And soon we're going to be able to figure it out, Carrie. I'm so excited. On the other side, a little easy is 1, 2, 3, 4, but football is back, baby, and Underdog is putting $1 million in your account. 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Terms apply. Now, Green Bay does start the season in Minnesota against the Vikings. Minnesota right now is favored, -1.5.
0: Oh, at home. Yeah.
1: At home, so you know, yeah, it makes, but it's, yeah. I was a little bit surprised about it too, because I'm high on Minnesota, but I don't know who else is. You know what? Because of, like, you're like, I don't know. For me, I'm just like, Kyler Murray has to do barely anything because they didn't have a quarterback last year at all.
0: They did not.
1: He barely has to do anything. And I like Kevin O'Connell. I like Brian Flores. So we'll see. We'll see. Don't go anywhere because we're going to have some fun on the other side with Easy is 1, 2, 3, 4. He is Kerry Rhodes, the All-Pro Safety. I am Monty Bolaños, and this is Fox Football Sunday.
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9: 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Football, tailgates, and the grill's hot. But one bad play can change your world. You knock back a few drinks, think you're fine to drive, and that's how lives get turned upside down. 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So call the right play. 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

0: 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Unleash your dog. I am Monsi Bolaños. He is the All-Pro Safety Kerry Rhodes, snacking on what is one of my favorite snacks. Like, I saw Alex holding the bag, and it upset me because I had to ask for some.
1: They're so good.
0: Anything sour cream and onion, I am into. And so this is, I don't know if anybody listening works for Wetzel's Pretzels or Auntie Anne's. I need you to bring back sour cream and onion. I don't understand why y'all took this away from me. It started with the pandemic. Come back from the pandemic and y'all took away my sour cream and onion. It's rude.
1: It's rude.
2: You know what it is?
1: It's very rude.
2: They're trying to make you want it more. And it's like, no. Don't affect me because you think I want it more. I already want it more. We have NFL every day and we still want it. Why are you taking away this?
0: Why are you? And all the other pretzels are like sweet. So it's like, why did you take away the savory mm-hmm. one? Mm-hmm. And then Auntie Anne's did do a, back for a limited time. Oh. And then they took it away again. And it was so successful. So again, if anyone listening, and you work for Wetzel's Pretzels or Auntie Anne's, we'd really appreciate it if you brought back some sour cream and onion. Thank you so much. But let's go over to the news desk and see what's going on. Maybe Chris Perfect can tell us more about sour cream and onion and other things happening in the world of sports.
3: Not quite Chris. Sour cream and onion, but I lived 2 years in Canada. And I could not get the cheddar and sour cream Ruffles.
0: Oh, those are great.
3: And those were amazing, but for whatever reason, I couldn't get them living
0: that
3: in
0: sucks.
3: Vancouver.
0: I'm sorry.
3: My mom would send me like the party size bags,
0: nice.
3: Like
0: way to go, mom.
3: Once a month as like care packages.
0: Way to go, mom.
3: Because I was fiending for those chips so much.
1: Chris,
3: but yeah, like,
1: Chris, I got some at home right now.
3: Oh man, they are the best. They are one of the best chips out there. Like Lay's Original, Ruffles, cheddar and sour cream, and like Miss Vicky's jalapeno chips.
1: I like them like, all.
0: Oh, those are good.
1: Yep.
0: Those are good.
3: We could probably do like a whole, like, we used to do this thing on my podcast called like Listcast. Mm. Just do whole lists of that. But speaking of lists, yes, we've got plenty of lists coming out. And those are the 53-man rosters for the NFL. Veteran wide receiver Odell Beckham Jr. is on the list. He's on the list for the Giants. That is right. So that man's still going strong.
0: What's he up? Also looks... Roll young right now.
3: He got the...
1: They've been talking about the peptide.
3: He got the Botox.
1: Something.
0: He got the Botox.
3: I saw... So Adam Schefter actually put out a picture of him, and it just says, you know, on the roster, didn't have the name, and I had to go to Mike, our producer Mike, and I was like, Mike, who is that? I'm stupid. Who is that? Because I didn't recognize him with the facelift and no highlights in his... He also had the highlights in his hair for like 10 years now.
1: Yeah.
3: Like, I didn't recognize him at all. I'm like, who is this?
1: Chris, he's pushing 40. You gotta take the hair.
3: I know.
1: Gotta take the hair lights out.
3: He's not alone. I used to have hair highlights too. We're not going to talk about that. Titans are waving quarterback Will Levis. Maybe he can move to wide receiver and maybe stop putting the mayo in the coffee. Lions are waving wide receiver Greg Dortch. The Vikings are going with four quarterbacks in the season, including J.J. McCarthy. The Browns are taking three with them and putting Dylan Gabriel on injured reserve designated to return. And, of course, the big one today, Aaron Donald coming back with the Rams on a one-year $20 million deal. In golf, Scottie Scheffler becomes the third golfer with multiple FedEx Cup championships. He wins and joins Rory McIlroy and Tiger Woods in that designation. Meanwhile, in college athletics, in a statement released on Friday, the Southeast Conference says it will comply with a court's order allowing former NFL players to join the SEC. They had originally tried to stamp it out, but a local judge had basically put the kibosh on them. The conference and Commissioner Greg Sankey, however, have stated that they are prepared to contest the allegations in court on Thursday. So, this doesn't go away.
1: It won't
3: ever.
1: Go away, no.
3: It's the dumbest thing I have seen. Baseball scoreboard, Dodgers get the win. There you go, Monsi. 6-1 over the Tigers. Hell. Blue Jays blank the Mariners 7-0. Yankees crush the Red Sox 16-1. Only game going on right now. The Cubs and the Reds are in a rain delay. Back to Monsi Bolaños, Kerry Rhodes. Let's kick it.
0: Thank you so much, Chris Perfett. Don't go too far. Lastly here. I hate that a court can intervene in college sports.
1: Yeah.
0: Like, I hate that that's a thing. Cause it's not the first time, like, you know, but I hate that you hear a person, a court outside of the world of college sports
1: yeah.
0: can say and dictate what college sports does.
1: Yeah, when you unleash and change the amateurism of your sport,
0: yeah,
1: and you make it a sport where yeah you can make some money, and now it's not amateurism.
0: Mm-hmm.
1: Then you have people that can govern over that body.
0: Yeah,
1: it's a crazy thing.
0: Ay, no me gusta, pero I do gusta. Easy as 1, 2, 3, 4. Let's have some fun, fellas. If you've never heard this, easy as 1, 2, 3, 4, it's just a trivia game where Carrie Rhodes has lifelines. He's got Chris Perfett, he's got Mike Gonzalez, and Alex Teichert to help him. I think you guys can get, I think I made this not easy, but I think you know these answers. So I'm gonna make the over under 8.5. So you gotta get 9 points out of 10
2: okay.
0: to win the game.
2: I love sports. We got this.
0: You got this. Alex knows all the things, especially Russell Westbrook. Too bad there is nothing about Russell Westbrook
2: Dang
0: in this
2: it.
0: One. I'm sorry. But we got college sports, WNBA, baseball, and the NFL. I have given you everything.
1: Oh my goodness.
0: So Carrie Rhodes.
1: All right.
0: 8.5. Over under, you win the game with 9 points. It's
1: I can
0: possible
1: only miss
0: 9
1: one, guys,
0: out of 10.
1: Just so you know. Yes.
0: You've got this.
1: Let's
0: You've
1: go.
0: Got this. All right. Let's start off. Easy. Name one of two teams favored to win the national championship in college according to Underdog.
1: One of two teams?
0: One of two teams.
1: I'll go Notre Dame.
0: Is that final answer? Yes. Show me Notre Dame. That is correct. Ohio State and Notre Dame are the two favorites across not just Underdog, like most sports betting sites. They have the two at the top. And also just Texas, Oregon, and Georgia with Underdog round out the top five.
1: Top
0: All
1: five.
0: Right. See, look at you on the scoreboard. There we are. All right. Moving on here. ESPN put a list out of the top WNBA players. Asia Wilson was number one.
1: Yep.
0: Caitlin Clark was number two. Name two of the three players that followed Wilson and Clark.
1: Just for this year alone?
0: This year. It just came out.
1: Uh-huh.
0: So name two of the three that followed Asia Wilson and Caitlin Clark.
1: I would think one of them may be, just because of the season they had this year, Olivia Miles, possibly. Possibly. But let's brainstorm this, guys. I know Alex doesn't know.
2: I never missed the WNBA.
1: Chris, you got anything, Chris?
0: Chris is pretending to not hear you.
3: He's fear. Fear in my eyes.
1: He's making the obsession girl face too, the upside down frown.
3: No, this is the Mourinho. I prefer not to speak. If I speak, I'm in big trouble.
1: Mike. Come on, Mike. Oh my goodness. I'm going to do this by myself.
0: You are. You guys are the worst.
1: Guys.
3: Paige Beckers?
1: Could be. That's an option. I'm just thinking about the order of
2: Did
1: the
2: we do Aja Wilson? Did we talk about
1: yeah,
2: her?
1: She's already there. See, at least
3: Reese, Angel
2: she's
3: Reese
2: doing a lot
3: has
2: for the Aces
3: Angel
2: lately.
3: Reese isn't having a good year, is she? No.
0: Top.
2: What?
0: Yes.
1: So,
0: two of the three. You only need two.
1: Okay, so you said Paige Beckers. I say Olivia Miles, possibly, but also.
2: Don't forget about Sabrina.
1: I haven't really heard her, though.
2: You'll be watching Lone School? Come on, bro.
1: No,
3: what about, who's the rookie?
2: Mazi, stop it.
3: Azzy Fudd?
1: No, okay. Not this year. Oh, maybe Kelsey Mitchell, though. Caitlin Clark's teammate.
3: Kelsey Mitchell might be a good one.
1: That's a good one, I think, in my mind.
2: What about Breonna Stewart?
1: She's always a goat.
2: Come on,
1: but
2: dog.
0: Somebody's over there cheating, and it's cracking me up. It's cracking me up because you don't know how you're cheating, but you're cheating because you don't know what you're looking
2: no
0: at.
2: Idea.
0: So, like, that's what's funny about it. Like, you don't know what you're looking at, so I'm letting it slide. But
2: Thank
0: okay.
2: you.
1: All right, Muncie, this list is from who?
0: ESPN, and it just came out like a week ago, maybe 10 days ago.
1: I'm going to say.
0: Two of the three.
1: I'm going to say Paige.
0: Okay.
1: I'm going to say Paige Beckers.
0: Yeah, okay.
1: And I want to say Kelsey Mitchell, but I want to say Olivia Miles. Which one should I go with, guys?
3: I'd go with Miles.
1: I'll go with
3: Probably
1: Miles.
3: Miles.
1: So we'll go with those two.
0: All right, wonderful. Show me Paige Beckers. That is correct. Paige Beckers, fifth. So we said Asia Wilson and Caitlin Clark were
1: yep.
0: the top two, so name two of the three that followed.
1: Yep.
0: Paige Beckers, you're right. She is fifth. Show me Olivia Miles. Good job!
1: Okay.
0: There you go. No, Kelsey Mitchell. I only wrote up to seven,
1: yeah.
0: I believe.
1: Yeah.
0: Kelsey Mitchell is not on there. Brianna Stewart.
1: There you go.
0: That's what made me laugh. That this guy is like searching, but he doesn't even know how he's
2: liberty,
0: cheating.
2: Liberty, liberty, liberty.
1: That's right.
0: Brianna Stewart, Jackie Young, and Nafisa Collier. She plays for the Aces.
1: Yes.
0: And Nafisa Collier, who plays for
2: the Aces.
0: She's
2: lucky to be on that list. Just
0: yes.
2: Me.
0: But you're right that Sabrina Ionescu has not had a good season.
1: Yeah, I was like, I didn't hear.
0: Yes.
1: Yeah.
0: So good job. All right,
1: we
0: guys.
1: We did it.
0: You did it. Look at you're still 3 for 3. Well done. All right, moving on. Name 3 of the 4 teams in baseball that have reached 80 or more wins.
1: I got you. We got the Brewers.
0: Okay.
1: We have the Dodgers.
0: Okay.
1: And I would say the Rays, because they are the team that's ahead of the Yankees, and the Yankees got 78. Yeah, so I'll go there.
0: Yeah? Okay.
1: Those 3.
0: Wonderful. Show me the Brewers. Yep, they lead with 85 wins. Show me the Dodgers. That's right. I think they just got up to 82 wins. And show me the Rays. That is correct with 81. The other team, anybody know?
3: The Braves. The Braves.
0: It is the Atlanta Braves. That is correct. Good job.
1: Let's go, boys.
0: Well done, fellas. Perfect game so far. Now, this is it. This is it. Listen to the question. Name 4 of the 5 active players in the NFL that have the most receiving yards.
1: The most receiving yards active.
0: Active players in the NFL with the most receiving yards. 4 of the 5.
1: Davante Adams, right? Davante Adams, would Cooper Kupp be up? No, wait.
2: Don't think too hard, Carrie.
1: Travis Kelce probably on that list, right?
0: You can jump in.
1: Yeah, no,
0: can,
1: jump in, guys.
0: You can jump in. Michael Gonzalez has never done this, so that's why.
3: I'm trying to think who's been around the longest.
1: Exactly.
3: Travis, you know what?
1: Go ahead. Go ahead, Chris.
3: I almost want to say Mike Evans just because he's still holding on.
1: 100%. Yes, 100% Mike. Yeah.
2: What about Hopkins? Come on now.
1: He's not active.
2: He's not active.
1: that's the trick. See?
2: You got
1: to pay attention to those words, she says. Mike Evans.
2: What about Keenan?
3: I would go with, you said Kelce. I would make that an answer too. Yeah.
1: Mike Evans, Kelce, Adams.
4: Keenan Allen?
1: Yeah. Is he? He's signed with the Colts.
3: He's signed
1: with the Colts, right?
3: He's active for now.
1: Exactly. Keenan Allen. All right. Let's see.
5: It's broke.
1: How many? So you said 4 or 5, right?
0: 5. 4 of the 5. And I think I wrote down, I think you, Davante Adams, yep. I think you said, and yep. I think you said yep. Mike Evans for
1: yep.
0: sure.
1: Yep.
0: All right. Who else?
1: Kelce.
0: You want me to, Travis Kelce, okay?
1: And Keenan Allen.
0: And Keenan Allen, is that it?
3: That's 4.
1: But wait. Let me. Let me let it cycle.
3: I'm trying to think who else it could even be. Like
1: that's what I'm trying to think. Like who else would be on that? Like that.
3: Got to really think of like veteran.
1: Stephon Diggs, possibly. See, that's what I'm saying.
3: I don't know if he has more than those guys.
1: I don't think so either. But I mean, think of a couple, one or two more like that though. Before we go in with this 4.
0: Well, you gotta.
1: Oh, we gotta go, right?
0: Yeah, you gotta pick soon. I think there's a show starting in 17 minutes. That's not us, so.
1: You guys good with that list?
3: Yeah, Davante Adams.
0: Okay.
1: Kelce, Evans, and Allen.
0: Davante Adams, Kelce, Mike Evans, Keenan Allen.
1: That's
0: all right. Show me Davante Adams. That Davante Adams with 12,633 yards. Correct.
1: Yep.
0: Show me Travis Kelce. He's got more than Davante Adams, 13,002 yards. Show me Mike Evans. He's got more than Travis Kelce, 13,052 yards. Show me.
1: Come on, Mike.
0: Show me Keenan Allen. That is correct. 12,051 yards. That is a perfect game. Here is how I know Alex is cheating even more. When he brought up DeAndre Hopkins.
2: Yeah, that's my guy.
0: Who technically has not retired.
2: Nope, he's active.
0: Technically still
2: that's right.
0: active.
2: You should know ball, Carrie.
0: That's how you knew he was cheating. Technically.
2: I know ball.
0: He's the leader with 13,295 yards. Keenan Allen was the one you had to say.
1: I know.
0: Who's after? Stephon Diggs.
1: I knew it. Yeah.
0: Stephon Diggs is right the there. Next one. Yeah. 11,504. And then the next one? Tyreek Hill.
1: Oh.
0: Tyreek Hill with 11,360.
1: And he's still active. He's still considered active.
0: Yes, he's still considered active. But DeAndre Hopkins is the one that's, yeah, cause he just took like a coaching job somewhere too. But he's technically not retired.
1: See, that's what got me. Yeah.
0: But when he said that name, I was like,
2: what?
0: But we're gonna let it slide. You got a perfect score. Good job, guys. Ooh. That was fun.
1: That was fun.
0: Easy as 1, 2, 3, 4. The All-Pro Safety, Kerry Rhodes, and his crew got it. On the other side, we wrap things up with fast food during the regular season. Is Kerry on board with that? Yes or no? We'll find out. Don't go anywhere. It is Fox Football Sunday.
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0: 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I am Monty Bolaños. He is the all-pro safety, Kerry Rhodes. If you've been hanging out with us for the last 3 hours, thank you so much. We hope you've enjoyed the show. Easy as 1, 2, 3, 4. You kicked ass, won it, 10 out of 10. We spoke to Adam Kaplan, dove into the NFL, and we're going to wrap up with the NFL. Thanks to the crew. Alex Teicher, welcome back from your vacation, looking all nice and tan like Scotty Scheffler.
1: My cheeks are better.
0: Cheeks are better. I don't know which ones he's talking about. Michael Gonzalez over there, our executive producer.
2: Fun as always, guys. Thank you so much.
0: Thank you. We appreciate it. And Christopher Fett, who has been here all day playing musical chairs, also thank you. He is on his way out. But let's wrap this up, Kerry. You are still, despite the fact that you are not an active NFL player, even though I'm trying to convince you to go back to the NFL, you eat really well.
3: For the most part, yeah.
0: Yes, you do. No, for the most part. Yes, you do. You eat well. You take care of your body. You take care of yourself, which we all should do it. You know, I try, but I'm not as disciplined as you.
3: Yeah.
0: 100%. I can only assume that when you played, you were more disciplined.
3: Yes.
0: So when you hear Puka Nacua say this, how does it make you feel?
4: I'm okay with eating McDonald's every day. Like Cooper, the other receiver on our team, he tried to get me off the McDonald's for him. I'm like, yo, I just ate 3 meals for under $55.
5: Wait, so you be eating McDonald's during the season?
4: Yeah.
6: What's your order?
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4: But then if not, I'll get like a double quarter pounder with no pickles, no onions, and like okay. And I'll ask for sweet and sour sauce on the side.
5: Oh, so let's say In-N-Out, McDonald's, what are you choosing?
4: Ooh, McDonald's, that's not even a question.
6: I think McDonald's is your go.
5: Like not even close.
6: I mean, bro, he eats it during the season.
4: What do you like?
5: You don't feel like when you eat it during the season, you don't feel like, I don't even know, like you just...
4: No, I leave a big old smile on my face.
6: That like, might be the secret.
4: I'm loving it, bro. Like, I'm on that, bro. Yeah.
6: That might be the secret to why he's so good.
4: Yeah, I mean, shoot, I be tipping the ladies there. I'm like, they know me. Why we come through in the morning?
3: Cut it.
0: All right. So first of all, we're not even going to discuss that. No, the best burger is In-N-Out. So we're not going to discuss that. That's not it. But hearing that, with everything that comes with Puka Nacua and what comes with being an NFL player, big deal, little deal, no deal.
3: Oh, it's a big deal.
0: Big deal.
3: That's who he is. He's a little bit of a cavalier, and he thinks that those things are cool.
0: Right.
3: He still hasn't understood what it takes to be a professional yet. And that's the part that's scary. I would not pay that guy. Doesn't matter how good he is. It's just not going to last.
0: Right.
3: Not with that mindset.
0: Not with that, like, yeah. And proud of it. Like,
3: that's
0: it,
3: what I'm saying.
0: And McDonald's, which we all know, is so bad.
3: Plus, I haven't had a McDonald's burger since I was probably in college.
0: I have not touched a McDonald's anything in a minute too. And like their fries are fine.
3: Yeah.
0: But like I don't go to McDonald's. Like a hash brown, maybe. But that's like as far as I go. And to say that it's better than In-N-Out.
3: Oh my God.
0: You cuckoo bird.
3: Yeah, he's cuckoo.
0: No, it's not. McDonald's is not better than In-N-Out.
3: You don't even know what he's eating. That's not even real beef. I'm sorry. I didn't mean to say that.
0: Oh, that's exactly right. Thank you so much for joining us. Kerry Rhodes, the All-Pro Safety. I am Monty Bolaños. Enjoy the rest of your Sunday. Let's go football. We are Fox Sports.
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24: The Cubs' Pete Crow Armstrong has just hit his 37th home run of the season, leading off the bottom of the first at Wrigley Field. Cubs over the Reds 1-0. This homer against starter Chase Burns of the Reds, who's 14-3. Philadelphia sent the Angels to a seventh straight loss, 5-2. Phillies have won 13 of 15. The Rockies have the worst record in the National League, lost in 10 innings at Atlanta today, 3-2. The Braves have won 7 straight. The Dodgers and Tyler Glasnow were 6-1 winners at Detroit. Yankees over Boston, 16-1. Tampa Bay in 11 innings, beat San Diego 5-4. The Rays have won 4 in a row. Minnesota down the White Sox 5-1, while Cleveland got a home win of 11-1 over Kansas City. Victories for Texas and Houston. Curaçao took the Little League World Series, beating Nevada 11-2. Scotty Scheffler won the PGA's Tour Championship by 3. I'm Steve Desai.
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